0: over at first. All three arbiters in the gray pants, black shirts, black shoes, and black hats. This copyrighted broadcast is presented by authority of the Nashville Sounds Baseball Club and may not be reproduced or retransmitted in any form, and the accounts and descriptions of this game may not be disseminated without the express written consent of the Nashville Sounds Baseball Club. Harden fires a strike, and we are underway. 7:03. We are wheels up, so after it's all said and done, it's a 28-minute delayed start. Bradfield Jr. takes low and in for a ball. About as good as it could be if you're told you're going to have a little bit of a delayed start. Rain left a little while ago, the tarp long put away, and now we go off a little bit behind schedule, but all things considered, no big deal. Bradfield Jr. takes a strike, and it's 1-2. Tyson Harden making his 11th start, 3-1 with a 3.63 ERA. 24-year-old righty coming back, and Bradfield Jr. fouls it away up along third. Sounds have Black in left, Perkins in center, Matos in right, Adams and Wilkin on the corners of the infield. Jet Williams still day-to-day after coming out early in the Charlotte series with a wrist and hand issue. Here's the 1-2. Bradfield Jr. yanks one to first. That's on the ground for Wilkin, who's got it cleanly and goes to the bag in time for the out. One down, and Jonathan Rodriguez comes up for the Tides. Sounds have Garcia and Murray up the middle with Miller catching. And the defense protecting Tyson Harden, brought to you by Sun River IT Partners. 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Here's the pitch. 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Jonathan Rodriguez, a right-handed batter hitting 270. He takes inside. It's 1-1. He had a little bit of time in the big leagues with the Orioles back in April. He's got four homers in 61 games. Harden's 1-1. Here's the kick and the pitch. And that one curls inside. It's 2-1. Sounds are in red tonight on Christmas in July night. They're wearing the red jerseys. Sounds on the front in navy blue. Here's the next offering, and the 2-1 is lifted in shallow right. Matos coming on, and that's going to fall in for a base hit. A bloop single for Jonathan Rodriguez. One out, one on here in the early going, and Heston Kerstad comes up for the Tides. Those Sounds jerseys have navy blue numbers on the back, the white guitar strings on the shoulder and sleeve. Sounds are in their home white pants, and they're wearing the TriStar home plate hats tonight. And the Tides are in black with white letters and white numbers. Kerstad takes a strike on a cutter. And ball one, I beg your pardon, off the plate, I beg your pardon, 1-0 on Kerstad. The Tides in black jerseys with gray pants, black caps. Harden redeals, and Kerstad takes it low. Cloudy skies overhead. We can see a little bit of brightness in blue sky and a couple of pockets. But most importantly, we are dry. Wind is not a big factor. The game time temperature listed at 81 degrees. And after a little bit of rain, the humidity goes up typically, and right now it's at about 75%. Kerstad rolls one to second. Murray gobbles it up, go to second one. Garcia the turn. That's a double play. 4-6-3 double play. And Tyson Harden gets through the first inning. After that bloop single by Jonathan Rodriguez. Tides don't score, they leave none. And after a half, it's Norfolk nothing and the Sounds coming up.
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0: Blake Perkins leads off the bottom of the first inning for the Sounds, and left-hander Cade Pulvich is the Norfolk starter tonight. 26-year-old left-hander, 6'3", 200 pounds, born in Reno, Nevada, makes his home in Omaha, Nebraska. And we've seen him a couple of times in the last few years, up and down from the big leagues. He delivers, and Perkins takes a strike, and it's 0-1 on Blake. Matos on deck, and then Black. Pulvich making his sixth start for the Tides this year. 0-3 with a 7.23 ERA. There's a swing and a foul back, and it's 0-2. And Pulvich, the last couple of years, has dealt with some injury challenges, including earlier this year, left elbow inflammation. He was later activated and optioned by the Orioles in late June. The 0-2 check swing by Perkins, and he takes down low. Blake returning to First Horizon Park. He'd only played on the road for the Sounds before tonight, this year anyway. Recently optioned by the Brewers. Here's the 1-2 on the way. And Blake hits a chopper up along first and foul. Perkins was optioned to the Sounds early last week when Luis Lara went up for his major league debut. And he had only played two games for the Sounds back in May, in between the Brewers getting back Jackson Churio and then later losing Brandon Lockridge to an injury. So Perkins knows this park well, but had not played here at home yet this year until tonight. Pulvich kicks and fires. And the 1-2 is swung on and missed, strike three. And Perkins is gone to start the bottom of the first. Here's Luis Matos. Matos has seen Pulvich a couple of times in his history. Not a lot, but a couple of times. There aren't many Sounds who have any kind of history with Cade Pulvich. Now the pitch on the way, and Matos takes high. Now, the Sounds opened the year in Norfolk, but that was only a three-game series, just like this one. And so Pulvich was in the Tides' opening day rotation, but he did not pitch against the Sounds in that series. The 1-0 is outside for a ball. He worked right after the Sounds left, and each team went on to their second series of the year. Pulvich had two outings early in the year with the Orioles. He was quickly called up on April the 5th. The 2-0 pitch is fouled away. So he'd gone to AAA to begin the year, pitched once, went up to the big leagues, got optioned back in the middle of April, and then we were expecting to see him pitch here when the Tides came here late April, early May, but then Pulvich ended up getting called up to the Orioles. And instead of pitching here on that early May date, I think it was May 1st, in fact, he instead pitched for the Orioles at Yankee Stadium. 2-1 pitch is fouled away by Matos. And he pitched one other game for the Orioles at that time, then went on the injured list. So by early May, he was on the injured list and had only pitched a couple of times at AAA and a couple of times in the big leagues. He gave up a total of 8 runs over 7 innings in his first 2 outings this year for Baltimore. Began a major league rehab assignment on June 21st, and then a week later was reinstated and optioned. Here's the 2-2. Matos hits a drive to left. Back is Fabian. Back on the track at the wall. Jumps up and makes the catch. Judd Fabian with enough room in front of the barrier to make that grab, and then bumped into the wall gently after the catch. He did not rob a homer, but he made a reaching grab up against that left field wall. Matos with some hard contact, lines out, two down. No score here in the first inning, and the batter is Tyler Black. So tonight is only the third game with the Tides for Cade Povich since his injury. He worked last Wednesday for 3 1/3. Lefty on lefty with Black. The first pitch is down low. Tyler Black, a 21-game on-base streak. And during the last week and a half, he's had a 7-game hitting streak. He's batting .300 during this run. The 1-0 pitch, and he checks his swing. And did he go? He did. On the appeal down to Sean Sparling. And it's 1-1 on Black. Povich gave up 7 runs and walked 4 last Wednesday against Syracuse. So he's still trying to, you would presume, get all of his pitches back and his timing and his command coming off the injury. Here's a swing and a floater out to shallow center. Barrero goes out and makes the catch. And that ends the inning. Black got jammed by a fastball in. And the Sounds go 1-2-3. 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
0: Top of the second inning, and Tyson Harden goes back to work for the Sounds. Jose Barrero leads it off for Norfolk, followed by Ryan Noda and Sam Huff. Great to have you with us tonight, wherever you may be. Sounds and Tides in this three-game series out of the All-Star break, and with a slight delay after a little bit of pop-up weather had to be dealt with this afternoon, we are all systems go now. And Barrero pops one up right side. Wilkin backs up from first and makes the catch right on top of the line. One pitch, one out. And here is Ryan Noda. We also welcome those of you would like to welcome those of you tomorrow and Sunday. You can watch the games throughout Middle Tennessee on MyTV 30. You can watch Sounds games all season long for free on the Bally Sports Live app. You can also watch Sounds games live and on demand with a subscription to MLB TV or MLB Plus. And tomorrow and Sunday, watch them locally throughout Middle Tennessee on MyTV 30. Ryan Noda takes a strike. Left-handed batter, former Oakland A and Chicago White Sox, as well as a little bit of time then with Baltimore when they acquired him last year. 30-year-old left-handed batter, and he swings and misses on a hardened cutter. And the count nothing and two on Ryan Noda. Left, right for the first six spots in this Tides lineup. The bottom portion all right-hand heavy. Here's a ball up and away on Noda. Check swing, he didn't go. And it's one ball and two strikes. Harden, first base side of the rubber. Doesn't have a big windup, but a little bit of movement. Now the left foot back, the leg kick, and the 1-2. And it's inside on Noda, 2-2. Harden only worked three innings last Wednesday in Charlotte. He gave up one run on two hits and did not walk anybody. 2-2 pitch. And Nota takes, and that one is just off the plate, 3-2. Harden, on the first batter of the game that he saw, took a comebacker off his right calf, 3-2. Nota hits a high fly ball out to center, playable for Blake Perkins. He drifts back, has plenty of room to spare, and makes the catch. Two down. Harden took a comebacker off his right leg, stayed in the game. It was the second pitch he threw that night, and yet another outing where he had to deal with a comebacker off some part of his body. And he stayed in. He allowed a run right away in that game, and then retired his next nine batters to get through three innings, but then came out. Sam Huff now bats for the Tides, swings and misses. And Harden later said it just kind of stiffened up on him, and he said, my velocity was not down. I felt like it was manageable, but the Sounds elected to take him out of the game. The 0-1 swung on, chopped toward third. Adams on the charge, he's got it, and he makes a running throw to first in time. So that's why Harden's last outing was only three innings and 41 pitches. Even though the stat line shows he was effective, he had to deal with some early pain, pitched through it, but did have a shorter game last week in Charlotte. He's off to a good start here tonight, a 1-2-3 in the second, and after an inning and a half, still no score.
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0: Luke Adams leads it off for the Sounds in the bottom of the second inning. No score against Norfolk. And Jefferson Caro and Brock Wilkin will follow against left-hander Cade Povich. Povich had a 1-2-3 first inning on 13 pitches. Adams, one of the hot-hitting Sounds. He was 7-for-15 with a home run last week in Charlotte. Sounds ended up with a series split against the Knights after losing on Sunday. Adams takes a strike. We talked about all the roster moves on the pregame show with Eddie's Leonard among those no longer with the Sounds, electing to become a free agent and released by the Brewers. Here's a ball inside to Adams. Luke Adams continues to be the biggest threat in the middle of that Sounds lineup with his 11 homers in just 41 games. Healthy 983 OPS, and he skies one down the left field line. Fabian over near the Sounds bullpen, and Fabian runs out of room. 1-2 on Adams. And again, Jet Williams remains out of the Sounds lineup. Early in that series in Charlotte, he fouled a pitch away and ended up coming out of the game mid-at-bat after feeling some discomfort in the left hand and wrist. The Brewers last week called it a minor wrist injury for Williams, but it probably cost him a chance to get up to the big leagues with the Brewers being without David Hamilton and going out and acquiring Braden Shumake. Here's the 1-2. And Adams takes down low. So hopefully Jet Williams can get back in there soon. He remains with the Sounds and took part in some pregame activity.

And here's Jefferson Carroll. We see that often at First Horizon Park as Carroll takes a strike where the ball will hit above and beyond the yellow line of the outfield fence, but it will ricochet off the safety fence and come back onto the field of play. Here's the 0-1, and Carroll takes outside for a ball. And so sometimes the outfielders, if they're at all unsure, they'll just play it, and they don't want to be caught not playing it back in and realizing the ball was in play. So they fire it in, and the defense a lot of times is in question while they are not watching the umpire. They're playing the ball, and then they later realize it was ruled a home run. Carroll swings and misses, and it's 1-2. Carroll was 7 for 24 last week in Charlotte. He again is a DH tonight. Here's the 1-2, and it's swung on and fouled away. That's the other component. We're talking about Jett Williams and being day-to-day and remaining out of the lineup. Carroll remains in the lineup, but again tonight is a designated hitter. His 13th consecutive game as a DH as he deals with some biceps soreness. Here's the 1-2, and he swings and barrels one down the right field line. Rodriguez in and over near the line, and he makes the grab for the first out of the inning. So Carroll in the lineup, but again the DH. He is not caught since June the 26th here on the last homestand against Gwinnett. So the throwing is being monitored for Carroll, but the swing has been there. He's been a big offensive contributor the last few weeks, even if he's not catching defensively. Here's Brock Wilken now. One out, nobody on. Sounds lead 1-0 in the second. And Povich deals, and Wilken strokes one to center field. Bradfield back on the track and makes the catch. Enrique Bradfield Jr. runs it down to the left of straightaway center. 1-0-1 off the bat for Wilken, but caught by Bradfield Jr., who Vandy fans know well and can run it down in the outfield as well as anybody. Two down, and here's Darian Miller. Miller coming off a strong series in Charlotte last week, and three consecutive multi-hit games for Miller entering tonight. His numbers have climbed quickly now in his brief AAA time. He takes a strike. Tonight his 10th game with the Sounds. And after a slow start offensively, his average is now near 300. Lefty on lefty, Cade Povich comes back. And Miller yanks one foul down the right field line. So you've got a Sounds lineup without Jett Williams and continuing to have Jefferson Carroll in there as a DH. Sounds of Brewers been careful with guys before and out of the All-Star break. The 0-2 is outside for a ball. Rick Sweet talked about that last Sunday in Charlotte, that once Jett Williams came out of that game early in the series, they were being extra cautious to not play him the rest of the series, knowing that everybody would get 4 days off around the All-Star break, and why push it? Miller fouls it away. Still 1-2 on Darian Miller. All the health updates brought to you by Vanderbilt Orthopedics, the official provider of the Sounds. Ranked among the nation's best, Vanderbilt Orthopedics is relied on for excellence in care and innovations in medical research. To learn more about the services provided, visit VanderbiltOrthopedics.com. Here's a 1-2, and Miller takes low and away from Povich. That was a curveball by Povich. That's his least used pitch. He leads with a four-seam fastball and a cutter. He's got a sinker, change, and sweeper. Now the lefty coming back, and Miller pops it up foul, back out of play. Darian Miller is 2 for 2 with a homer lifetime against Cade Povich. That goes back to high A ball in 2022. Before Povich had been dealt to the Orioles, he was with the Twins, and Darian Miller was at the Brewers' High A Wisconsin affiliate. They squared off a couple of times. Bouncy ball to second, gloved by Vasquez to his right, bounces the throw. Noda handles it out of the dirt, and they get the out to end the inning. Vasquez had time to set himself. He tried to make the off-balance play and almost turned it into a problem.

0: The Sounds get the home run by Adams to start the inning. One run on one hit, and we go to the third. It's the Sounds 1 and Norfolk nothing.
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0: 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Luis Vasquez takes ball one upstairs, leading off for Norfolk in the third. Sounds lead 1-0. Tyson Hardin delivers, and he gets a strike in there to even the count 1-1. Vasquez, then Brian Ramos and Jed Fabian, lower third for the Tides. Here's the 1-1, and it's swung on and banged foul off the netting right side. Vasquez was injured to begin the year. He's a guy we have not seen yet this year. The Tides had Willie Vasquez early in the year. He's now double-A. 1-2 pitch lined out to center, a base hit. And Luis Vasquez singles to lead off the third. Brings up Brian Ramos. And on that Hardin Law out-of-town scoreboard, the Brewers are back in action out of the break tonight. They are hosting the Marlins, with Logan Henderson on the mound, and there's no score in the fourth inning of that game. Plenty of former Sounds in that lineup to back Henderson, Churio, Terang, Mitchell, Pratt, Frelick, all in there for the Brewers. Pitch to Ramos inside, and it hit him. A sinker from Hardin that got away inside, and Brian Ramos gets hit by the pitch. And now the Tides have two on with nobody out. And it brings up Jed Fabian. That is the first hit batsman by Tyson Hardin at AAA. He's had over 50 innings with the Sounds, and that's the first time he's hit a batter. Fabian shows bunt, pulls back, and takes ball one outside. So the Brewers and the Marlins tonight from Milwaukee with Logan Henderson up against Sandy Alcantara. Here's the pitch. Fabian bunts foul in back of the plate. It's 1-1. And the Brewers with a five-game lead on the Cubs. Cubs have the Twins in Chicago this weekend. It's 1-0 Chicago early with former Sound Colin Ray on the mound for the Cubs. And then the Cardinals are 8.5 back in that NL Central. They're out in Arizona. The 1-1. Fabian gets a bunt down, right side of the mound. Gloved by Hardin. Turns and throws to first in time. Vasquez takes third. Ramos goes to second. On the successful 1-3 sacrifice. And now Enrique Bradfield Jr. comes up for the Tides with runners at second and third and one away. Several matchups around the country impacted by the air quality issues in the Midwest from those Canadian wildfires. Guardians and Pirates got postponed due to air quality in Cleveland. Here's a ground ball to short, gloved by Garcia. He'll make the throw to first and get it in time to get Bradfield Jr. Meanwhile, Vasquez scores, running on contact, and Garcia went with the sure out and got Bradfield Jr. at first. Rommel stayed at second. Bradfield Jr. on a first pitch cutter, hit it to the hole at short for an RBI ground out. And now Jonathan Rodriguez comes up. So the game tied at one here in the third, and the pitch by Harden is bounced slowly left side of the mound. Harden barehands it on the third base side, turns and throws the first in time. Tyson Harden with some fielding work here in the third. Makes a couple of nice plays, including a barehanded pick on that high bouncer off the mound from Jonathan Rodriguez. So the Tides get one run on one hit and leave one. And at the end of two and a half, it's the Sounds one and Norfolk one.
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0: Bottom of the third here at First Horizon Park on what's turning out to be a beautiful night here in Nashville. Great crowd on hand. Sounds and Norfolk tied at one as Ethan Murray leads off against Cade Povich and swings and misses on a fastball. Murray in the number eight spot tonight, getting more and more playing time as he performs well and some roster movement happens around him. The 0-1 is taken for a strike. Jett Williams day-to-day, and Eddie's Leonard now released by the Brewers after becoming a free agent. And Murray's taken advantage of some additional opportunity. He was 8 for 19 with 4 RBIs in Charlotte last week. And his OPS in July is over 800. The 0-2 has popped up foul back out of play. Murray had some outstanding defensive work in that Charlotte series in addition to contributing with the bat. He has earned some additional opportunity. He waits from the right side, hands up high. Povich now back to the windup in the 0-2. And that's in the dirt for a ball. Getting back to a couple of notes on the Harden Law out-of-town scoreboard. Harden Law, the local firm that locals trust. Everybody around the International League is back in action tonight. AAA takes the same break that the Major Leagues does. Here's the 1-2, and Murray hits a foul off to the right out of play. Mentioned Cleveland postponing its game in the big leagues due to air quality. Same thing for Toledo in Ohio, postponing its game tonight against Gwinnett. They'll play two tomorrow after the air quality was not good enough for fans and player safety in Toledo, Ohio. Here's the 1-2 now, and Murray takes low. Durham, the top team in the league. 2.5 game lead for the Bulls against Scranton Wilkes-Barre, and the Sounds are tied for fourth in the standings and 4 games back. Durham leading Charlotte right now, 4-2 in the seventh inning in North Carolina. to Murray, wrapped on the ground to short. Picked cleanly by Barrero, and he throws to first in time to get Murray. One down. 1-1 ball game in the third, and here's Eduardo Garcia. And Garcia continues to get a lot of playing time opportunity as well, in part due to the hand and wrist issue for Jet Williams. Garcia played all six games in the Charlotte series at shortstop. Povich deals, and Garcia swings and misses. And Eduardo hit his first Sounds home run last week during that Charlotte series and did it on his 24th birthday. This is his 22nd game up from AA, and he swings and fouls it away. Came up when Cooper Pratt got called up to the big leagues. But you look at the last several weeks, it's quite a different Sounds team, and that is common at AAA with so much roster movement, but you think of what the Sounds were not that long ago when they had Cooper Pratt. About a month ago is when Pratt went up to the big leagues. Luis Lara is now a Brewer. Here's the 0-2, and it's outside for a ball, and it's not surprising at all that Cooper Pratt and Luis Lara are Brewers. They showed their big league readiness plenty while they were down here with the Sounds, but those are two guys who are no longer part of this Sounds team. Now the 1-2, and Garcia swings and misses. Strike three, two down. Povich gets his second strikeout. That one came on a curveball. And hopefully Jet Williams is back in there soon. That is a key guy the Sounds have not had now for the last week. And then Eddie's Leonard being released by the Brewers, presumably exercising an opt-out in his minor league free agent contract that allows him to become a free agent. And so he is a big bat the Sounds now have to go ahead without. Blake Perkins takes a changeup low for ball one. It's part of what makes AAA such a challenging level from a win-loss perspective. You're constantly, the 1-0 is outside, strike on the outside corner, 1-1. You're constantly trying to win games at a level where the deck is kind of stacked against you at times, in part because you're always going to fulfill what the big league team needs. Here's the 1-1, and it's taken low for a ball. And a subset of that is that every player is obviously and understandably trying to get to the big leagues, and that leads to opportunities elsewhere sometimes, including opt-outs. The 2-1 pitch, and it's taken for a ball down low. And the Brewers are helped by their organizational reputation, the fact that the AAA club has a great city and a great ballpark and a great operation and a great reputation of its own. But still, when a player at AAA feels like he's got a better chance to get to the big leagues elsewhere, he's going to try to do just that. Here's a bouncy ball up the middle for Perkins, a base hit into center. Turns around that 3-1 sinker, and Blake Perkins is on with two down. And here's Luis Matos. Players have said it over the years, if they're going to be a AAA, they feel like Nashville and the Sounds and First Horizon Park and the city of Nashville, all of that, they feel like is the next best thing. But again, a player is always going to be doing anything possible to get to the big leagues, and sometimes that leads to them becoming free agents by choice to try to see what else is out there to get to the show. Matos hits a high fly ball to left center. Playable for Fabian or Bradfield. It'll be Fabian, the left fielder, to make the catch and end the inning. Sounds don't score. They get a hit. They leave one. 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We go to the fourth inning. Sounds one, Tides one.
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0: Sounds in Norfolk tied at one as Tyson Harden goes back to work for the top of the fourth inning. Heston Kerstad, Jose Barrero, and Ryan Noda are due up for Norfolk. Kerstad bounced into a double play to end the first inning. Left-handed batting power hitter digs in, and here comes Harden. And it's taken down low on a cutter. Heston Kerstad, we saw him for the first time a few years ago when he was coming up with Baltimore. One of the many big-time Orioles prospects that has come through Norfolk over the last several years. He takes low, and it's 2-0. He's had over 100 games in the big leagues the last 3 years with Baltimore. He's batted just over 200 up there during that time. Now the 2-0, and he swings and belts it foul off to the left out of play. He began the year on the injured list this season with a hamstring problem and then was activated and optioned at the end of May. So another guy that we've seen before but had not yet seen this year until tonight. 45 games with the Tigers this year, a .295 average. 2-1 is swung on and fouled back. Harden challenged him there with a fastball at 94. Kerstad, their DH. Standing tall, waiting deep in the box, the pitch. And it's way outside for a ball. And Harden grabs the rosin bag in back of the mound after that one looked like it just got away from him. Sounds got their run in the second on a Luke Adams homer. The Tides tied the game in the third. The pitch. And Kerstad strikes out swinging. Got him with a fastball away. And Harden picks up his first strikeout of the night. Strikeouts by Sounds pitchers are brought to you by Circle K. Looking to save at the pump? 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Here's Jose Barrero, the first pitch, and Barrero takes down low. Barrero popped out his first time up, 18 home runs in 79 games with Norfolk. Former Memphis Redbird and Louisville bat. Here's the 1-0 now, and Barrero takes inside for a ball. Only a three-game series. And a series that starts on a Friday, the 2-0, and it's inside for a ball. So a little bit different week because of the All-Star break. So often a series opener at AAA is on a Tuesday, and you've had the Monday off day, but everybody around AAA had 4 days off before tonight. 3-0, swung on, fouled away. Sounds will be in Sugar Land, Texas next week for a new opponent and a new ballpark. Taking on the Sugar Land Space Cowboys out of the Pacific Coast League. Some interleague play next week. 3-1 pitch is down low, ball four, and Barrero draws a one-out walk. Last time the Sounds were playing a AAA Astros affiliate was 2019, when the Sounds were a Rangers affiliate, and they were going to Round Rock to take on the Express, who were an Astros affiliate. But coming out of COVID, Sugar Land went from being an independent league team to an affiliated team in AAA for the Astros. And the Sounds will see them on Tuesday from Texas. Ryan Noda takes a strike from Harden. 1-1 game in the fourth. One out, one on. We talk about it a lot. The unbalanced schedule in this 20-team International League. Here's the 0-1 on the way. And Nota swings and misses. The Sounds don't even play everybody in their own league. And yet they will have a series next week against a team in the other AAA league. So it's just a three-game homestand. Sounds have not had a lot of home games and will not over these last couple and next couple weeks. It's a stretch where they got the All-Star break, then a road trip, and later in August, the Sounds will have a two-week road trip. So it's a stretch where you really have to try to catch the Sounds while they're in town. The 0-2. And Nota takes down low and away. And this one's being challenged by Darian Miller. He thought this fastball caught the lower outside corner, and StatCast shows and the video board shows he was right. And Ryan Nota is gone looking. Successful challenge by Miller against a powerful hitter in a big spot. And that is out number two. So 2K is in the inning for Harden. Sounds win the challenge, still have their two remaining. And here's Sam Huff. And tonight is Christmas in July night with a big crowd on hand. Here's the pitch on the way, and that's lined out to right by Huff and down for a base hit. Barrero will stop at second as Matos comes to get it. Huff did not hit that ball hard. He got jammed by a sinker, but he parachutes a base hit the other way and extends the inning for Luis Vasquez. So fireworks coming up after the game on this Friday night, and a Christmas in July night. The video board and scoreboard are decorated with a lot of red and green and Christmas decor, as the Sounds always do a great job of rebranding the guitar coloring and design based on what the theme night might be. Vasquez takes inside for a ball. Vasquez singled his first time up. Two on, two out. Harden fires, and it's chopped on the ground to first. Knocked down by Wilkin. Picks it up, steps on the bag, and gets the out to retire the side. So Norfolk threatens with a walk and a base hit, but does not score here in the fourth inning. One hit, they leave two. And at the end of three and a half, still Sounds one, Tides one.
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0: 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And then Sunday, a night game at 6:05, and the first 500 kids 12 and under will receive a Sounds ice cream jersey presented by Monroe Carroll Jr. Children's Hospital at Vanderbilt. Tyler Black leads off the last of the fourth inning, a 1-1 tie, and Cade Povich starts him with a strike. Luke Adams and Jefferson Carroll will follow. 3, 4, and 5 in the order for the Sounds. And something fell onto the field out near the grass berm in left center. Judd Fabian, the Norfolk left fielder, goes over to pick up what I think was a baseball. It's 0-1 on Black. He popped out his first time up. Lefty on lefty. Povich at 48 pitches through three. So here comes pitch number 50 on the night for the lanky lefty. And Black hits a fly ball out to left center. Fabian and Bradfield converge, and Bradfield makes the catch. One down. And here comes Luke Adams. Adams is the Sounds cleanup hitter, presented by TDOT. Litter is a big problem in Tennessee, but you can do something about it. Learn how you can join the Nobody Trashes Tennessee movement at NobodyTrashesTennessee.com. Adams homered back in the second. That's the Sounds' only run. The pitch, and he swings and misses on a fastball, and Adams almost falls down in the process of that swing. Luke with 12 home runs now as a Sound, 32 RBIs in 42 games. Now the 0-1 on the way, and he swings and fouls it back on a heater. Cade Povich was originally drafted by the Twins, third round in 2021 out of Nebraska. And then a year later, the Orioles acquired him at the trade deadline along with three other players in exchange for Jorge Lopez. The 0-2, and Adams takes low and in. Povich got to the big leagues in 2024, made 16 starts. And then last year, 22 outings for Baltimore. His ERA was just over 5. He logged over 100 innings in the big leagues. Now the 1-2, and Adams swings and bounces one out to short. Barrero's got that cleanly, and he throws to first in time, two away. It was right around this time last year that Povich missed some time with hip issues, and now this year, earlier in the season, he had to deal with some elbow inflammation. But when healthy, he's been able to accrue a lot of major league time the last couple of years. An Orioles team that is 11 and a half games out in the AL East, yet very much in the wild card chase. Here's Carroll taking down and away. And it's been another, in some ways, frustrating year for Baltimore. They've got so much talent and so many guys who've had a lot of big league success, who whether last year and or this year have struggled. Just a lot of injuries, a lot of underperforming as Carroll swings and misses relative to the pedigree and the track record and the reputation. Jackson Holliday and Kobe Mayo and Gunnar Henderson, Colton Cowser, so many guys who have come through Norfolk and have struggled at times as a big leaguer. The 1-1 is fouled away. Tyler O'Neill having a down year for Baltimore. The Orioles without Jordan Westberg, without Ryan Mountcastle. Right now they're missing former Sound Chris Bassett. He's been out since June with a back injury. One of their big offseason additions. The 1-2 fouled away by Carroll. And yet Baltimore is only two games back in the wild card. And the Orioles just called up Norfolk's biggest contributor, former Louisville Bat and Cincinnati Red Christian Encarnacion Strand, who they'd acquired back in mid-April after Encarnacion Strand was designated for assignment by the Reds. He'd been a huge contributor down here with Norfolk. Now the 1-2, and that's banged in the air by Carroll down the right field line. Rodriguez back in the corner, looking up, it's gone! Jefferson Carroll homers the other way. The Sounds hit their second home run of the night, and they're back in front 2-1 on the 11th home run of the year by Carroll. RBI number 49 for Carroll. who is right behind Brock Wilkin for the team lead. Here's Wilkin now with 50 RBIs. Carroll is at 49 after that oppo shot out toward the bandbox and the Toyota four tops in right field. 310 feet to that part of the wall, and Carroll hit it 336 feet. He did not even barrel that ball. Here's the pitch, and Wilkin bounces one foul. Povich, I'm sure, less than thrilled the fact that he allowed a home run on a ball that was not crushed by Carroll, but it was hit to a friendly spot in the ballpark. Wilkin hit one hard to deep center his first time. Now he swings and misses. The bat goes flying out of his hands and ends up in the Sounds dugout. Ethan Murray got out of the way. Rick Sweet nearby, I think, is all right. I don't even know if it, for sure if it hit. It might have gotten Sweetie on the back, but either way, Rick seems fine. Here's another look we're being given. Wilkin swung and missed. The bat went helicoptering into the netting. And then it landed in the Sounds dugout, and it did get Rick Sweet. Sweetie seems fine. Rick would have a great line ready if we were somehow to talk to him right now about that. Maybe something like, I've been hit a lot worse, or it's going to take a lot more than that to get me out of the game, something like that. He'd have a line ready. 0-2 on Wilkin. Here's the pitch, and Brock takes in the dirt from Povich. 2-1 Sounds here in the fourth inning. Good crowd tonight, and again, now that all those raindrops, and there really weren't a lot of them, all things considered, but a couple of different moments this afternoon and evening of rain and threat of rain, it's turned out to be a beautiful night. 1-2, and Wilkin skies it in the air out toward the second baseman, Vasquez. He's out on the grass in shallow right center, and he makes the two-handed grab to end the inning. Sounds are back in front, though. 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
0: Tyson Harden working with a lead again now as he starts the fifth inning against Brian Ramos. Ramos got hit by a pitch back in the third. Right-handed batting former White Sox infielder stands in, and Harden delivers, and it's swung on and foul tip for a strike, 0-1. We detailed all the latest transactions on the pregame show. A lot of movement around the All-Star break for the Sounds and the Brewers rosters. The 0-1, and Ramos hits a fly ball to center. Perkins tracking it on the run deep in the alley. Blake reaches up and makes the catch in deep left center field. Ramos is gone, one away. And here's Judd Fabian. All the call-ups and transactions are brought to you by the Tennessee Lottery. With two great ways to win millions, hurry into any Tennessee Lottery retailer and play Powerball and Mega Millions. Powerball drawings are held every Monday, Wednesday, and Saturday, and Mega Millions drawings are every Tuesday and Friday. So step up to the plate and play today. Here's a swing and a miss by Fabian, number nine hitter. Had a sack bunt back in the third that did help them get a run. Now the 0-1 pitch, and Fabian takes up high for a ball. The Brewers are down a run in the fifth inning against the Marlins on the Harden Law out-of-town scoreboard. Here's the 1-1, and it's swung on. Hot shot out to second on the ground, glove by Murray, and he throws to first in time to get Fabian. Two down. And I'm seeing that Sal Frelick has come out of that game for the Brewers. He's been replaced by Luis Lara. I've not seen anything yet from the Brewers on Twitter about the reasoning for Frelick coming out. And Logan Henderson got a visit from the athletic trainer at one point, but stayed in. Here's the pitch. Enrique Bradfield Jr. takes up and away for a ball. And now the Brewers have just tied the game as Joey Ortiz has hit a homer off Sandy Alcantara. So it's a 1-1 game. The former Norfolk Tide, Joey Ortiz, homering for the Brewers to tie that game against Alcantara in the fifth. The 1-0, and Bradfield takes outside for a ball. Enrique Bradfield Jr., a couple of groundouts, including one that drove in a run. Former Vanderbilt standout and first-round pick of the Orioles a few years ago. 2-0 pitch, and he takes up high for a ball. He was a Vandy boy, 2021 to 2023. He's missed some time due to injury a little bit the last couple of years. Speedy outfielder, terrific defender, takes a strike on 3-0. We saw him that first series of the year when the Sounds opened up the season in Norfolk, but then Bradfield Jr. was out when the Tides came here in late April. 3-1. Swing and a miss. Tonight, the 40th game of the year for Enrique Bradfield Jr., batting .256, 16 stolen bases. Harden trying to come back from 3-0. Here's a payoff pitch now to Bradfield, and it's swung on, fly to center. Perkins is there, barely has to move, makes the catch. And Tyson Harden works a 1-2-3 right after Jefferson Carroll's go-ahead homer. We're halfway home in Nashville. We go to the bottom of the fifth. It's the Sounds 2 and Norfolk 1.
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0: 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Darian Miller leads off the fifth for the Sounds. He swings and misses against Cade Povich. Sounds lead 2-1. Miller grounded out earlier. Povich with a pitch count in the low 60s. Both he and Tyson Harden doing well tonight in the opener of this series and coming out of the All-Star break. Now the 0-1 to Miller. Here it is. And it's taken low and away for a ball. The newest Sound, left-hander Colton Gordon, will make his Sounds and Brewers organization debut tomorrow night in the middle game of this series. Gordon just acquired by the Brewers from the Astros along with Lance McCullers Jr. on Wednesday. Here's the 1-1, and Miller hits a high fly ball out to right field. Rodriguez can't find it. He's going back now. Bradfield on the run. That drops on the warning track. It's a base hit for Miller, who's rounding second, heading for third, and he's in with a triple. A leadoff triple by Darian Miller. Jonathan Rodriguez didn't move in right field and was looking skyward trying to find the ball. Enrique Bradfield Jr. was flying in from center field but couldn't get there in time to try to help the right fielder. The ball landed on the warning track and Miller has a triple. And the Sounds are in business here in the fifth trying to expand this lead. Ethan Murray now the batter, and before he stands in, let's pause 10 seconds for station ID on 94.9 The Fan and the Sounds Radio Network.
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0: Povich to Murray, and Ethan takes low for ball one. Jeff Hem with you at First Horizon Park. Cruz Martin at the controls over at 94.9 The Fan. So glad you're with us on this Friday night and a Christmas in July night where the Sounds light stanchions are glowing red on this Christmas in July night. Here's the 1-0, wrapped on the ground to short, glove by Barrero. It's right at him, and he'll look back Miller and throw out Murray. Boy, Murray hit that on the nose, too. 104 off the bat, but right at the shortstop, who was drawn in slightly. So Miller stays put. And with one down, here's Eduardo Garcia. Sounds lead 2-1 here in the fifth inning. Garcia struck out earlier. Norfolk has some activity starting in the bullpen. Infield in, the pitch by Povich is taken for strike one. Garcia struck out on a curveball back in the third. He's the number nine hitter. Right-handed batter. Povich now, the 0-1 pitch. And Garcia takes it inside. It's 1-1. Sounds have gotten their runs tonight on homers. Now they're trying to see if they can see Garcia manufacture one here. Miller at third with less than two down. The 1-1. And that's down and away for a ball. 2-1 now on Eduardo Garcia. Sounds split last week in Charlotte. Norfolk won their series against Syracuse. Their Sunday finale was canceled due to unplayable grounds. So they won 3 out of 5 last week. Norfolk did. 2-1 pitch. And that swung on and fouled away. And that is the only winning series the Tides have this season since they won 2 out of 3 against the Sounds to begin the year. That's how rough the season has been for the Tides. They are 33-58 overall at the bottom of the league standings by 6.5 games. 2-2 pitch. Swung on, fouled away. So by a wide margin, they've got the worst overall record in the league. And Baltimore, I mentioned the Orioles are just a couple of games out of the wild card chase. They won 4 games in a row to go into the break. That was a season-high winning streak for Baltimore. A 3-game winning streak is Norfolk's longest. Pitch to Garcia, down low, and it's 3-2. The Orioles are tied at one right now in the third in Houston. 3-2 coming to Garcia. Infield in, the pitch, and Eduardo takes up and away, ball four. So Garcia works a walk. Now Blake Perkins will come up. Sounds have first and third with one away. Povich now with a pitch count in the mid-70s. Jeff Ware is the Norfolk pitching coach. He's on the walkie-talkie down in the dugout. Their acting manager, Felipe Alou Jr., is on the dugout steps. He's filling in for Tim Fedorovich. And a throw to first, checks on Garcia. Close play, and Garcia dives back. This is the third series in a row where the Sounds are facing a team managed by a former Sound. But Tim Fedorovich is not here. He's taken a few days off as teams are allowed. Here's the pitch. Perkins takes low and in. Most organizations, I don't know specifically if all 30 do it. I would imagine they do. Certainly a vast majority allow their minor league managers and coaches a series off or a few days off during the season at some point. A lot of guys will take it before or after the break. Here's a swing and a foul. That way they get a little bit of an extended break with their families. So Tim Fedorovich is not managing Norfolk this series. But he was briefly a Sound back in 2019 for the Rangers. And lately we've seen Jacksonville and former Sound David Carpenter. And last week Charlotte and former Sound Chad Pinder. The 1-1 now. And it's swung on, popped up by Perkins, out towards second base. Vasquez gets under it, and he makes the catch. And the runners have to stay put. So Perkins pops out. Now here's Matos with Miller still at third base. Miller led off the inning with a triple. Murray smoked a ball, but right at the shortstop for the first out. Then Garcia walked, and Perkins pops out. So here's Matos now. But yeah, three series in a row where the Sound's opponent is managed by a former Sound. David Carpenter, Chad Pinder, and Tim Fedorovich. Here's the first one. Nope, throw to first instead. And that's your fact of the game, brought to you by TaskRabbit. Here's another fact. TaskRabbit has been Music City's go-to for moving and assembly for years. It's the fastest way to knock out your to-do list. Book a Tasker today. The pitch, and Matos takes a strike. Matos has lined out to left and flied out to left. Two on, two out, Sounds by a run in the fifth. The 0-1 by Povich, and the lefty deals. And Matos hits a high pop-up, left side of the infield. Barrero is there, the shortstop makes the catch, and the Sounds miss a great opportunity here in the fifth inning. They squander a leadoff triple, and at the end of five, it remains the Sounds 2 and Norfolk 1.
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0: Top of the sixth inning, and Tyson Harden about to throw his 60th pitch of the night. Sounds lead Norfolk 2-1. Jonathan Rodriguez, Heston Kerstad, and Jose Barrero are due up here for Norfolk as Harden rocks and fires, and he misses with a breaking ball outside to Rodriguez. Harden doing his thing. He has been outstanding for the Sounds these last couple of months up from AA. The 1-0 is off the outside. One of the many young Brewers prospects on this Sounds team. Currently rated by MLB Pipeline as number 16, the 2-0. And that misses low. And Harden has had to deal with a lot of frustration his last several outings with different comebackers that have hit off his body. Tonight, thankfully, so far, so good on that respect. Here's a strike on Rodriguez. Now the 3-1, and that swung on, bounced toward third. Adams on the charge, backhands it around the knees, throws across in time to get Rodriguez. One away, and here's Heston Kerstad. We'll do some baseball trivia here in the sixth inning. 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Kerstad takes ball one outside. Now the next one, and he looks at his ball outside again, ball two. Didn't miss by much, but StatCast shows it did miss. 2-0 on Heston Kerstad. Next one coming, and that's swung on and fouled away. So I'll give you a trivia question. You need to email your answer to radiobooth@nashvillesounds.com. 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Next one coming. Kerstad takes off the inside, 3-1. Include your name and what city you're listening from in the email so we can identify you on the air if you're the winner. And if you're the first one to get it right, you'll win two tickets to a Sounds game, 3-1 now. And it's lined up the middle on a hop, taken at second by Murray. And to his right, he gloves it cleanly and throws to first in time. You'll win two tickets to a Sounds game if you're the trivia winner. And you'll also automatically be entered for a chance at the end of the month to win a free one-year membership to JLS Mechanical's Gold Tier Maintenance Plan. That's a $300 value prize. Here's Jose Barrero. Harden offers, and Barrero takes off the inside, ball one. So here's your question, and it is Orioles-related, with Norfolk being in town here, Baltimore's AAA club. Here's the 1-0, and that's inside, ball two. Who is the only Orioles player this century to win the Rookie of the Year award? 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Harden deals low, and it's 3-0. The only Orioles player this century to win the Rookie of the Year award. 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There's a strike, and it's 3-1. Radiobooth@nashvillesounds.com, and we'll see in a bit if we've got a winner. Reese Kinnear is starting to warm in the Sounds bullpen as Barrero swings and misses. Tyson Harden has been behind every hitter in this inning, yet here he's got a chance to work a 1-2-3. 3-0 on Rodriguez, 2-0 on Kerstad. It was 3-0 on Barrero. Here's the windup and the payoff pitch, and it swung on and poked foul out of play. Sounds lead 2-1 in the sixth inning. This would be the fifth time that Harden completes six-plus innings as a Sound. Payoff again. Barrero pops it up foul, back out of play. Barrero drew a walk back in the fourth inning. Right-handed batter, open stance. Next pitch and a swing and a weak ground ball to short. Garcia's got to hurry. Bare hands it, makes the throw to first and got him.

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5: Last of the sixth inning on this Friday night, Sounds have a 2-1 advantage over Norfolk. It'll be Tyler Black, Luke Adams, and Jefferson Carroll to bat for the Sounds against a new Norfolk pitcher from lefty Cade Povich to lefty Josh Walker. Walker takes over here in the sixth inning. Povich pitched well but leaves in line for a loss. He only gave up four hits, but two of them left the ballpark. Luke Adams and Jefferson Carroll. Here's the serve, and Black takes a strike, and it's 0-1. Tyler Black has popped out to short and fly to center. Walker from the stretch, first base side of the rubber, and he delivers. And that swung on, popped up, right side, shallow, Vasquez out, Rodriguez in, and the second baseman, Vasquez, makes the catch. One down. Now Luke Adams comes up. So Cade Povich went five innings, gave up two runs on four hits, didn't walk anybody and struck out two. 80 pitches and 55 strikes for Povich. Adams homered back in the second. He's also grounded to short. And now timeout called by Luke. And Reese Kinnear continues to warm in the Sounds bullpen, so it looks like the night is going to be over for Tyson Harden. And if so, it is a quality start for Harden. First pitch by Walker to Adams is in for strike one. Josh Walker, 23 outings, 3-3 with a 3.86 ERA. Now the 0-1. And that swung on and pelted foul out of play by Adams. Walker had a blown save and a loss in this ballpark in late April. Here's the 0-2. And Adams takes up and in. I remember that game because Jet Williams ended the game with a three-run homer. And the Sounds strung together a ton of terrific at-bats in that series with several guys who were part of the young team that they had then and they still have now, really, the 1-2. And Adams takes inside. Carroll, Wilkin, Lara, and Williams were all batting consecutively in the order. Cooper Pratt had had a big night earlier in that game. So it was a display of all the Sounds' young talent, part of a rally in the ninth to upend Walker. Here's a pitch upstairs. Walker gave up four runs in two-thirds of an inning to take that loss. But overall, he's been a solid part of this Tides bullpen this year. Batters hitting only .219 against him. Payoff pitch, and Adams hits a flare in the air toward the right side. Noda will let Walker take it. Walker came off the mound and made the grab. So the pitcher handles it for the second out of the inning.

0: And here's Jefferson Carroll. On the Harden Law out-of-town scoreboard, the Brewers and Marlins are tied at one in the sixth inning. And the Brewers have shared that Sal Frelick came out of the game with right shoulder soreness. That's what led to former Sound Sal Frelick coming out tonight for the Brewers and Luis Lara going in. Shoulder soreness for Frelick. And Logan Henderson gave up one run over five innings and did not walk anybody. Caro takes inside for a ball. Here, the Sounds lead 2-1 in the sixth inning. Carroll homered to the right field corner back in the fourth inning. Now the 1-0 by Walker, and Carroll swings and misses. Bases empty, two down, the outfield straight away, and the 1-1. Carroll takes off outside, 2-1. Now this one's being challenged by Sam Huff, the Tides catcher. Statcast shows it did miss. And yep, it did. Confirmed on the video board. Tides lose the challenge. They've got one remaining. Josh Walker, a former New York Met and Toronto Blue Jay. And he's had five games this year for the Orioles. 2-1 pitch coming, and Carroll hits a line drive to right. Rodriguez is there, though, to make the catch, and that ends the inning. So the Sounds go 1-2-3 against Walker, and we go to the seventh. Sounds baseball is driven by your Middle Tennessee Toyota dealers. 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After six, it's the Sounds 2 and the Tides 1.
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0: Reese Kinnear comes in from the bullpen to work the seventh inning. Sounds have a 2-1 lead on the Tides in the opener of this three-game series, and it'll be Ryan Noda, Sam Huff, and Luis Vasquez to bat for Norfolk. And Reese Kinnear's first outing in about a week. You got plenty of guys who are well rested coming out of the All-Star break. And Kinnear's first pitch is down and away for ball one. Kinnear is on 6 days of rest. So getting some action in there right away out of the break. The 1-0 is swung on and missed on a changeup. Kinnear worked the Friday game in Charlotte last week, gave up a run. And the Sounds' 11-9 win. That was the night Ethan Murray had to finish the game. The Sounds ran out of arms. And the game got tight, but they held on. Here's a strike called. So Kinnear is in there now for Tyson Harden. 29th outing for Kinnear. 6-1 with a 2.60 ERA, and he's got three saves. Now the 1-2 back to Ryan Noda. Here it is, and it's up high for a ball. Noda has flied to center and struck out. Tyson Harden's game to win. He allowed one run on three hits in six innings. One walk and two strikeouts. 2-2 pitch, down and away on a change. And 77 pitches, 45 strikes for Noda, for Harden. Now Kinnear back to Noda, and the 3-2 is inside, ball four. He walked him to start the inning. And now Sam Huff comes up. 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So now here's Huff, one out of two with a single, and he takes outside for ball one. Huff, a former Giant and Ranger. He's had 9 games with the Orioles earlier this year. Now the pitch by Kinnear. Check swing. The pitch down and away. Did he go? No. And it's 2 balls and no strikes. So Kinnear trying to find it here. After a leadoff walk, he's behind 2-0 on Sam Huff. Next offering. And that's bounced on the ground to third and foul. Sounds bullpen that comes out of the All-Star break without Junior Fernandez, who elected to become a free agent and was released by the Brewers. Next pitch, Huff hits a drive to right. That's treble. Back in the corner, Matos at the wall, and Matos makes the catch. Noda goes back to first. Boy, that had a look of it like what Carroll's home run looked like. But the ballpark holds it, as Matos had just enough room in front of that wall in right to make the catch. One down. And that ball was actually hit harder than Carroll's home run was. Huff flies out to right. Noda remains at first, and here's Luis Vasquez. And the pitch by Kinnear is off the inside for ball one. Now the 1-0, Kinnear back to Vasquez. Here it is, and it's in for a strike. And the Sounds bullpen also saw a couple of changes with right-hander Will Childers going down to Double-A Biloxi, and right-hander Cam Wagner coming up from Double-A. So a few changes in that bullpen coming out of the break. Here's the 1-1, and it's swung on and fouled away. But Kinnear, one of the mainstays these last couple of months, and one of their key late-game guys. Mark Manfredi and Caleb Bowman also on 6 days of rest, just like Kinnear tonight. The most of anybody in that pen. Here's a line drive to left center by Vasquez. That's in the gap, a base hit, and back to the wall. Noda rounding third. He's being waved in. He will score. Vasquez wants three. The throw to third. The tag by Adams. Safe is the call. And it's a triple for Luis Vasquez. And the Tides have drawn even in the seventh on an RBI triple by Vasquez. Noda scores after the leadoff walk. That ball split the gap and got all the way back to the wall. And Vasquez with a close play at third and also a little bit shaken up. He's walking off some discomfort as Adams made the tag and then kind of rolled over Vasquez inadvertently. And now the Sounds have to bring the infield in to try to keep the Tides from grabbing the lead here. Brian Ramos is the batter with one out and a runner at third. A 2-2 game now in the seventh inning. And a balk has just been called on Kinnear, and that brings home Vasquez. And now it's 3-2 Norfolk. And Kinnear goes off the back of the mound in frustration as Vasquez is awarded home plate on a balk. Home plate umpire Macon Hammond was on the call. Yeah, Kinnear, they're showing us a replay as Ramos swings and misses. Kinnear was leaning over getting signs. He started to raise his right arm to come set and then lowered it again. It's almost like he wasn't in agreement with the pitch that he had been given by Darian Miller. And that kind of hitch, that hesitation, was a balk. Now the base is empty with one away. The pitch to Ramos is taken up high for a ball. So the Tides have tied the game and now taken the lead here in the seventh inning. 2-1 pitch, and Ramos hits a high fly ball to center. Blake Perkins is tracking it. Perkins comes in, makes the call, and the squeeze. Two down. Now Judd Fabian is the batter. I need a little bit of extra movement or movement that's not continuous in a situation like that is going to get called for a balk. Here's the pitch, and it's a strike called. It's almost like a little mini pump fake with that arm by Kinnear, and the umpires were on it. Boy, that is a really frustrating way to allow Norfolk to take the lead. Now the 0-1, and Fabian fouls it away. Now it's possible that Vasquez would have tagged up on that fly out there by Ramos. Here's an 0-2 now. Kinnear to Fabian. Righty to righty. And the pitch. And he got him. Strike three called on the outside corner to end the inning. But not before Norfolk ties it and takes the lead. Two runs, one hit, and nobody left. It's time to stretch in Nashville on this Friday night. We go to the bottom of the seventh inning. It's Norfolk 3 and the Sounds 2.
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0: Well, for the first time tonight, the Sounds have to battle back. They are trailing 3-2 as Brock Wilkin leads off the bottom of the seventh inning. Darian Miller and Ethan Murray will follow, and Cameron Weston is in the game now for the Tides. Right-hander takes over for the lefty, Josh Walker, and it's the first time tonight the Sounds are seeing a right-hander. And Weston is in a new role. We have seen him as a starter in the past. He had 29 outings and 26 starts last year for Norfolk. He started 7 games this year for the Tides, but has largely been a reliever. And he works on Wilkin. The first pitch is hit in the air to center, playable for Enrique Bradfield Jr. And over toward the gap and right a bit, he makes the catch. One pitch, one out here in the seventh. And it brings up Darian Miller. Cameron Weston worked as a reliever against the Sounds in that opening weekend series in Norfolk. 4 innings of work out of the bullpen. Then he started against the Sounds here on May the 2nd, but did not get out of the first inning. Here's the pitch, and Miller takes outside for a ball. And Weston in that game threw only 7 pitches and came out. Here's the pitch, and Miller takes inside. Next one coming now to Miller. And Darian takes it for a ball. And Cameron Weston, former Michigan Wolverine, 8th-round pick of the Orioles in 2022. He's 25 years old. Is 3-0, and Miller takes it low, ball 4. So the tying run is on. Miller is on base tonight for the second time. And let's see what Ethan Murray can do here. Weston made his major league debut in late May. He got called up by the Orioles and worked a scoreless inning against Toronto. He was optioned the next day. He was called up again a couple of weeks ago, but did not get into a game. He fires, and it's up and away on Murray for a ball. Sounds have some action in their bullpen. Left-hander Mark Manfredi is warming. Here's the 1-0, and that's in for a strike. 3-2 Tides in the seventh inning. Murray's grounded out to short twice. The 1-1 inside for a ball. The second of those grounders to short was hit 104 off the bat, but right at the shortstop. That was when Miller had led off the fifth inning with a triple and did not score. 2-1 pitch. Murray hits a fly ball to right center field. Rodriguez on the run. Bradfield on the run, and Bradfield gets there to make the catch. Man, he can go get it in the outfield, and Miller goes back to first, and there are two down. Sounds have had Luis Lara so often this year, tracking everything down in the outfield, and Enrique Bradfield Jr. is in that same vein out in center for Norfolk, the way he can seemingly cover everything. Here's Eduardo Garcia. And the first pitch is swung on and fouled away by Garcia. Eduardo has struck out and walked tonight. Second baseman Vasquez toward the middle. Here's the pitch, and that one curls down low for a ball. A sweeper by Cameron Weston. We've gotten the attendance tonight, and it's a sellout. We mentioned the great crowd tonight. 10,154 tonight. There's a strike on Garcia. 10,154, a sellout crowd. On this gorgeous Friday night, had to work through a little bit of a delayed start after some late afternoon inclement weather, but it's been a great night ever since. Here's the 1-2 down and away. And 10,000 plus on hand here on this Christmas in July Friday fireworks night. And first game out of the All-Star break. Right. Righty on righty, Weston back to Garcia. And that one hits softly out to short. Barrero to his left has it, shovels to second to get the force on Miller. And that ends the inning. 6-4 on the play at second base. Give Garcia a fielder's choice. 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It's Norfolk 3, Sounds 2.
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0: Left-hander Mark Manfredi comes in from the Sounds bullpen. And he will try to hold it right here. A 3-2 Sounds deficit as we begin the eighth inning. And Enrique Bradfield Jr. leads off for the Tides. And Freddy sets and delivers, and the first pitch is in for a strike. I mentioned it earlier, but the Tides lineup starts with two lefties out of the first three hitters, so some good left-on-left opportunity here for Manfredi. Here's 0-1 now, and Bradfield Jr. strokes it foul off to the left out of play. Tyson Harden gave up just one run in six innings, and then the Tides rallied with two in the seventh against Reese Kinnear. 3-2 Norfolk in the eighth inning. Manfredi ready, blocking the hitter from a good view of the mound, the pitch, and it's taken inside. Manfredi closes himself off to the batter, kind of a crossfire delivery from that left side. So there's some good deception, especially in these lefty-on-left matchups, where I would imagine for the hitter it looks like the ball's going to be coming right at them. The 1-2, and that swung on and fouled away. Meanwhile, Andrew Magno is warming in the Norfolk bullpen. The Sounds have top of the order due up in the bottom of this eighth inning. One, two on the way from Manfredi, and Bradfield Jr. swings and just got a piece of it to foul it away. Manfredi worked last Friday in Charlotte, threw 14 pitches in a scoreless inning of work. Here's the 1-2. Swung on, dribbled, foul. And Manfredi is on for the 14th time overall. A 3.71 ERA. He's got a couple of saves. 26-year-old lefty. Up from AA a little more than a month ago. Next one coming, and that is down and away. Each team with just four hits, but two of the Sounds' hits left the ballpark. Three of their four are extra base hits. Here's the kick in the 2-2, and it's swung on, fouled away again. Pesky at bat here for Enrique Bradfield Jr. Brewers and Marlins remain tied in the eighth inning in Milwaukee on the Harden Law out-of-town scoreboard. Two-two pitch here comes from Manfredi, and that's outside, 3-2. Now the 3-2 coming, and that is just off the plate for ball four. Darian Miller is going to challenge this. And this one's going to be close at the bottom of the zone. It was a ball. Sounds lose a challenge. They've got one remaining. And late in the game, a one-run affair, that's worth it in my opinion, especially with Bradfield Jr., because now that he's on, he immediately becomes a base-stealing consideration. And here's Jonathan Rodriguez. Bradfield Jr. is 16 for 18 this year in steals in 39 games. And Freddie lifts the leg, now comes home, and it's outside to Rodriguez. Jonathan Rodriguez is 1-for-3 tonight. And Freddie looks at the runner, freezes him, and then goes to first to check him back. Got a lefty on the mound, so a lot of times for the base runner, it's a little bit more of a guessing game. They try to go on first movement sometimes and just use their pure speed. Now the next one, and that's fouled away by Rodriguez. That's a big run at first base right now for Norfolk. Eighth inning, Sounds trail 3-2. One ball, one strike on Jonathan Rodriguez. Mark Manfredi sets, and he goes to first again, and Bradfield Jr. skips back to the bag. We've got a winner in our trivia contest. We'll get to that here in a second. Asking you to name the only Orioles player this century to win the Rookie of the Year award. Bradfield Jr. runs, and Rodriguez fouls it away. A lot of you got this one right. Our winner tonight is Derek, listening in Nashville. Derek in Nashville will reply to your email, Derek. You win two tickets to a Sounds game, and you're automatically entered for a chance to, at the end of the month, win that $300 value prize from JLS Mechanical. Free one-year membership to their gold-tier maintenance plan. And Freddie sets again. Bradfield at first. Here's the 1-2. Runner not going, and the pitch is just low on Rodriguez. Derek was correct in identifying former Norfolk Tide Gunnar Henderson. 2023, he was the AL Rookie of the Year. The only Orioles player this century to win that award. Here's a swing, a fly ball to right. Broken bat. Matos coming in. Matos makes the catch. Bradfield Jr. scampers back to first in time. Matos realized he had a chance to try to double off Bradfield Jr., and it looked like Luis had a little bit of trouble getting it out of his glove, and Bradfield Jr. was running for his life to get back to first, and he got in safely. The throw by Matos ended up off target, in part because Matos was not in a great throwing position because he'd had trouble getting a handle on the baseball. So Bradfield Jr. gets back to first, one down, and here's Heston Kerstad. Kerstad swings and fouls away the first pitch. It almost worked out in the Sounds' benefit that Bradfield Jr. had so much speed. He was running on the pitch and was all the way to second by the time he realized he had to go back. Here's the 0-1 now. Manfredi to Kerstad, and a throw to first instead. Once you get a new batter up there, the pitcher gets two fresh disengagements from the rubber. And with Bradfield Jr. at first, it feels like the Sounds are going to use every chance they can get to try to limit the running game. Now the pitch, and that's outside for a ball. 1-1 on Heston Kerstad. He's 0-for-3 tonight. Two ground outs and a strikeout. Here's the 1-1. And Kerstad fouls it away. And that time Bradfield Jr. was going back to the bag at first when Manfredi delivered the pitch. So Mark's doing a pretty good job here of holding the runner as much as he can against a stealing threat like Enrique Bradfield Jr. He leads again at first. Now the 1-2. Runner not going. Kerstad bounces one slowly to first and foul. Bradfield Jr. in his minor league career has only been caught stealing 22 times in over 250 games. 1-2 pitch. Down and away to Kerstad. Two years ago, between high A and double A, the former Vanderbilt standout, Enrique Bradfield, stole 74 bases. 2-2 pitch coming, and Kerstad bounces one up the middle. Gloved it short by Garcia, steps on the bag for one, throws to first, a double play. And Mark Manfredi works around trouble in the eighth inning. An inning-ending 6-3 double play. And the Tides do not score. They leave none, and at the end of 7.5, it remains Norfolk 3 and the Sounds 2.
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0: Blake Perkins first up for the Sounds. In the bottom of the eighth inning, they trail 3-2, and left-hander Andrew Magno is the new pitcher for Norfolk. The Sounds have right-hander Blake Holub warming in their bullpen, preparing for the ninth inning. Perkins is 1 out of 3 tonight with a single as he steps in. And Perkins had most of his big league success this year against lefties like he's facing right now. Magno delivers, and the first pitch is taken high. Perkins showed bunt, pulled it back, and took for ball one. Tides have made a couple of changes here, too. They've got Judd Fabian now in right field. He had been in left field. Here's the pitch, and Perkins strokes it to right field. Backing up Fabian on the track, and Fabian makes the catch. Another ball that almost went all the way to the wall. It was not barreled. And Perkins flies out to begin the eighth inning. Michael Ciani, he is in the game now in left field for the Tides and batting in the spot of Jonathan Rodriguez, who flied to right in that eighth inning. So Ciani in left and Fabian now in right. And here's Matos. 0-3 tonight. Magno sets and fires, and it's swung on and missed by Matos.
19: 44, Blake Holland, going to the National Bullpen. 44, Holland.
0: Tyler Black waiting next. Andrew Magno, middle of the rubber, now delivers to Luis Matos. And it's swung on and fouled away. Magno has an ERA of 1.04 in 30 appearances this year for the Tides. He's been outstanding for them. Has not gotten to the big leagues yet. He's 28 years old. Former Ohio State Buckeye. We saw him a few years ago with Toledo for the Tigers. He was a minor league free agent signed by the Orioles this winter, and now he's dealing with a pitch comm issue, and this is probably going to cost them a mound visit here. The catcher, Huff, going out, and Magno's holding up the pitch comm device to his right ear. Evidently could not hear the signs. And Huff, the catcher, is walking back to the dugout, giving a thumbs up to his dugout. And that will cost them a mound visit. It's 0-2 on Matos. Sounds trailed by a run in the eighth inning. Magno ready again, and the pitch. And that swung on, rolled out to short. Jose Barrero scoops it up cleanly, throws low to first, but it's dug out by Noda. And Ryan Noda just saved Jose Barrero, who's got 14 errors on the year and almost gave the Sounds some hope in the eighth inning with that throw. Now Tyler Black comes up. Black is 0-3. That 21-game on-base streak is on the line here. And Who's Hot is brought to you by Hoffman Brothers. Baseball season is in full swing, and Hoffman Brothers is proud to be in your home and at the ballpark. Here's the pitch. Black takes low. 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Here's the 1-0 to Black, and Tyler swings and fouls it away. Black has popped out twice and flied out once. He's hit safely in his last seven games. He's been on a tear lately. One of several Sounds in that group. Right now, a lefty-lefty matchup here for Tyler Black. And Magno delivers, and Black bounces one to first, backing up Noda right inside the line. He gloves cleanly, flipped to first, and Black wins the race to the bag. As soon as Noda backed up on that ball for a friendlier hop, the play changed. And Tyler Black won the race with Magno. And that's an infield single, and there the streaks continue for Tyler Black. It's an 8-game hitting streak and a 22-game on-base streak. Noda went for the friendlier bounce, and that forced him to have to flip it to the pitcher, and Black got there first. So here's Luke Adams now. Magno to Adams, and the first pitch is in for strike one. So you get the speed of Black on base, and you get Adams up there, who is always a threat with his power, and now representing the go-ahead run. And Adams is batting 290 this year against lefties, compared to 255 against righties. The 0-1 on its way. And Adams hits a floater foul right side. Noda over and no play. It's off the netting. That was a fastball in on Adams, who trails the count 0-2. He's got a couple of heaters here from Magno. M-A-G-N-O. Andrew Magno. Adams homered back in the second. That was the first run of the game. Here we are in the eighth. The Sounds are down a run. Black leads at first. He is not going, and the 0-2 pitch is outside for a ball. Blake Holub warming for the ninth inning. Blackett's a little bit bigger lead over at first. Magno looking at him. And now the 1-2 pitch. And Adams takes inside and got hit by the pitch. And Adams yet again gets hit by a pitch. That's the 14th time in 42 games. That was a breaking ball. And it got him on the leg, I think. It sends Black to second base. And, yeah, it looked like it got Adams on the right knee, the back leg, and he started bending it immediately. We talked again last week in Charlotte with Luke Adams about the frequency of hit-by-pitches. That was a breaking ball that got him, and now Jefferson Carroll comes up. And Carroll swings and misses on a first-pitch slider. Sounds have Luke Adams and Darian Miller, who've been hit by pitches as much as just about anybody in the minor leagues the last several years. And Adams laughed but was serious in saying it's not a competition with Darian to see who can get hit the most. Carroll bounces one left side. Diving stop, Ramos at third. From a knee goes to second and gets the force on Adams. And the Sounds do not score in the eighth. Carroll hit that hard. Ramos speared it to his left and down on one knee, gunned it to second to get Adams in the inning. 5-4 on the force play. The Sounds don't score. They had one hit. They leave two. And we go to the ninth inning. Still Norfolk 3, Sounds 2.
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0: Blake Holub is in to work the ninth inning for the Sounds and to try to keep this a one-run deficit for the Sounds. They trail Norfolk 3-2, and Jose Barrero leads off for the Tides. First pitch is low from Holub for ball one. Blake Holub on 4 days rest, having pitched last Sunday in Charlotte. Another scoreless inning for Blake in that outing. He worked around a couple of singles. He misses low with a slider. And Holub's ERA just keeps sinking. It's down to 2.38. He has been on a great run for a while now. Here's the pitch, and Barrero takes low and inside for a ball. Blake Holub has not given up an earned run since the middle of May. Next pitch by Holub, and that's down low, ball four. A four-pitch walk to Barrero. Starts the ninth inning. There's a walk in the seventh by Reese Kinnear that started and became a two-run inning for the Tides offense. Now Ryan Noda comes up. He's the guy that drew the walk in that inning. Yeah. Blake Holub's gone 11 appearances in a row without giving up an earned run. He delivers, and Noda takes a high strike. And Holub on Sunday was the only Sounds pitcher that did not allow a run in that 12-4 defeat in Charlotte. Here's the pitch. Barrero runs. The pitch, a strike on Noda. Throw by Miller on a hop to second is late. And a stolen base for Jose Barrero, his eighth. He's been caught six times, but he gets in safely here. And that's a big run in scoring position now for Norfolk. Noda 0 for 2 with that aforementioned walk. Now he'll call his timeout. He trails the count 0-2. Sounds will have Wilkin, Miller, and Murray due up in the ninth inning. And Jose Espada is warming for the Tides. Overall, for Holub, it's his 30th outing of the year. He's finished 12 games for the Sounds and saved three of them. The 0-2 is off the inside, a slider. One ball and two strikes. Holub talked with us on the pregame show last week in Charlotte about the run he's been on. Here's a swing and a miss, strike three. Got Noda with a high splitter. And that's one of the topics we discussed with Holub. That splitter is a pitch that he is trying to get more and more into game action. He's thrown it a few times over these last couple of weeks. And that one was elevated at 89 miles an hour to get a swing and miss from the left-handed batting power hitter Ryan Noda. Now Sam Huff bats, and he pulls one foul toward third and down the line. Holub has added a sinker, a two-seam fastball to his arsenal this year, especially to try to work into right-handed batters. So many batters know about Holub's cutter, and the righties. Here's the 0-1 pitch. Barrero runs the pitch high, thrown to third by Miller, and it's not in time. A big jump by Jose Barrero, and he steals third base. And that will definitely change the dynamic of the inning now. The Sounds will pull the infield in. You've got Huff at the plate with a sac fly opportunity now. Tide's trying to find a way to manufacture some insurance here. And the 1-1. And that's inside to Huff. But Holub said he feels like that two-seam fastball can go into righties, especially as righties try to kind of get out over the plate to be ready for Holub's cutter, which would be going away from right-handed batters. 2-1 pitch. Swing and a miss. There was the slider down and away, and it's 2-2. So many times when guys add a pitch, it's not just about the pitch that's being added. It's about what that new pitch does for the other pitches that are in the arsenal. Here's the 2-2 now, and that's down low for a ball. So many guys add a pitch to make their other pitches better, as much as they want the new pitch to be a great pitch in and of itself. And a runner at third with one away. A strikeout would be huge here for Holub in a one-run game in the ninth. Sam Huff waits. Here's the payoff pitch. And it's up and in. And Huff takes ball four. Huff, I don't think, realized right away that it was ball four. He's being told, yeah, you can go to first if you want. And here's Luis Vasquez. Now, that's not the worst thing in the world there to have Huff draw that walk. He's not a speedy guy. And now it allows Garcia and Murray up the middle to back up a little bit and play for a double play. So first and third, one down. Vasquez 2-for-3 tonight with a triple and a single. Holub delivers, and it's flied to right. Matos backs up. This will be deep enough for a run. Matos is right in front of the track. He makes the catch, and Jose Barrero tags up and scores. That steal of third by Barrero was massive for Norfolk, and they add some insurance and take a 4-2 lead. Sack fly by Luis Vasquez. They do not have a hit in the inning, but they've gotten a run. And that is the first earned run allowed by Blake Holub since the middle of May, almost 2 months ago. Now the batter is Brian Ramos, and he takes a strike. In fact, exactly 2 months ago was the last time Holub had given up an earned run. Throw to first, checks on Huff. He went back after the ball was hit by Vasquez out to right. So two outs and a man on. 4-2 Norfolk in the ninth. And the 0-1 pitch, swing and a miss by Ramos. Took a big hack at a slider. Ramos 0-2 with a hit by pitch. Holub back up on the rubber now, first base edge of it. Ball behind his back, now ready near the chest. The 0-2 serve, and Ramos takes it in the dirt. Holub ready again, and the 1-2. Ramos sits it foul, back out of play. Middle game tomorrow night, 6:35 Central Time, first pitch with Colton Gordon. The newest Sound acquired by the Brewers a couple days ago from the Astros, set to make his Sounds debut against Orioles prospect Nestor Hermann. Here's a 1-2 now. Swing and a miss, strike three. Holub gets Ramos to end the inning. But not before the Tides get one run without a base hit. Two walks, couple of steals in the inning, and one man left on base. We go to the bottom of the ninth inning. It's Norfolk 4 and the Sounds 2.
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0: Brock Wilkin leads off the ninth inning for the Sounds. Jose Espada is the new pitcher for the Tides. It'll be Wilkin, Miller, and Murray. Sounds essentially have a three-man bench right now if we presume that Jet Williams is not available. It's Andrick Nava Jacob Herdebees and Freddie Zamora, a switch hitter, a lefty, and a righty, if the Sounds wanted to push any of those buttons. And Espada works on Wilkin. First pitch is up and into Brock. Wilkin 0 for 3 tonight.

Falcon checks on a ball down low, and did he go? No. And we haven't seen these guys since early May, so obviously season numbers can show you one thing, and then you're looking at more recent guys. But you know, tonight we've seen Josh Walker, Cameron Weston, Andrew Magno, and Jose Espada, four guys with pretty good relief numbers for a team whose bullpen ERA overall is toward the worst in the league. Wilkin hits it foul off to the left out of play. Sounds runs tonight came early on homers. Luke Adams in the second, Jefferson Caro in the fourth. 2-2 now. And Wilkin fouls it away. Sounds have had some good chances, too. That triple by Miller to lead off the fifth inning. He didn't score. They stranded two in the eighth inning. 2-2 pitch. And Wilkin takes it in the dirt. But overall, a pretty quiet night. Really, both teams. I mean, we've got nine hits combined in the game. Four for Norfolk, five for the Sounds. 3-2 offering. And Wilkin takes strike three called. He got him with a fastball. And there's one away in the ninth. And the batter is Darian Miller. Miller, in addition to that fifth inning triple, drew a seventh inning walk. He's had three consecutive multi-hit games. Tonight he's reached multiple times. Ramos is in at third, and the pitch to Miller is taken low. One ball, no strikes. Brewers are in the ninth inning of their game, trying to walk off the Marlins in a 1-1 tie. Here it's 4-2 Norfolk in the bottom of the ninth. Now the 1-0, and Miller looks at a strike. Slider from Jose Espada. Espada's had a little bit of major league time, including one game this year for the Orioles. The pitch, and Miller takes up high. Jose Espada has worked in three games total in his major league career. Three different seasons he's had one outing in the major leagues, and he has not given up a run yet. So parts of 3 years, and parts is sort of in air quotes, he's got a big league ERA of zero. Miller hits a high fly ball down the right field line. Fabian in the Tides bullpen makes the catch. Right on the bullpen mound. Almost stumbled, but made the catch. And there are now two down. Here's Ethan Murray. Espada pitched in late April for the Orioles as part of a doubleheader against Houston. He had one game for Baltimore last year. That was in September, and then he debuted with San Diego a couple of years ago. Righty against righty, the pitch, and Miller checks and went around. A strike against him on a fastball, and it's 0-1. Murray is 0-3 tonight. Trying to keep the Sounds alive here. And the pitch, and Murray takes up high. One ball, one strike. Espada sets and delivers, and Murray takes low. That was a slider. Espada worked against the Sounds back in late March. Here's the next offering, and Murray fouls it away to the right out of play. And then he worked once in that series here in early May, late April, early May. Espada walked three guys, but worked around it over an inning and two-thirds. So he has not given up.

0: earned run against the Sounds this year. But he's walked a few guys. His 2-2, and Murray fouls it away again. Espada has 18 walks plus two hit batsmen in 31 innings this year. But a solid ERA, the 2-2, and Murray takes strike three called. He got him looking. Murray will challenge it. Why not? You got nothing to lose at this point with one challenge remaining. It was strike three called on the outside corner, and the Tides have beaten the Sounds in the opener of this three-game series. A 1-2-3 ninth for Jose Espada. It's a 4-2 final tonight. And back with the totals after this on 94.9 The Fan and the Sounds Radio Network.
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7: Hi, I'm Nicole Kidman. 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
0: The final totals tonight from First Horizon Park for the Norfolk Tides. Four runs, four hits, no errors, and four men left on base. The Sounds scored two runs on five hits. They made no errors, and they stranded six. Josh Walker is the winning pitcher, 4-3. Reese Kinnear takes the loss for the Sounds. He's 6-2. And Jose Espada gets his second save. Time of the game, 2 hours and 28 minutes, plus a 28-minute delay at the very beginning. And a sellout crowd saw all of it, 10,154. The Sounds are 10-9 in the second half, 53-49 overall. While Norfolk is now 6-11, and overall they are 34-58. 4-2 the final. Stay tuned. I've got the postgame show coming up next on 94.9 The Fan and the Sounds Radio Network.
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0: 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Jeff Hembeck with you at First Horizon Park. Sounds fall tonight by a final of 4-2. We'll recap it with a couple of highlights in just a moment. First, a final look at the out-of-town scores on this Friday. Everybody around AAA coming out of the All-Star break. And the air quality in the Midwest and Upper Midwest became a problem in Toledo, Ohio. The Mudhens postponed their game against Gwinnett. They'll play two tomorrow. And the reason was due to that air quality from the Canadian wildfires. It's made its way into Wisconsin and Ohio and other parts of the Upper Midwest. So Toledo and Gwinnett did not play. Some other finals around the league have come in. Buffalo beat Syracuse 7-5. Durham scored 4 in the 8th to break it open against Charlotte and win it 8-2. That was Brody Hopkins over Jonathan Cannon. So the Sounds are now 5 games back of the top spot in the league, with Durham now 14-3 out of the gates in the second half. Jacksonville got beat in Rochester 7-2. Scranton-Wilkes-Barre rallied and then held off Worcester 7-6. Rail Riders edging out the Woo Sox in that one. And then Lehigh Valley got beat in Omaha 2-1. Two games in progress right now. Louisville is down 3-1 in the 8th inning in St. Paul. And Iowa has taken a 9-7 lead in Memphis in the bottom of the 7th. Indianapolis and Columbus were suspended in the 4th inning. Columbus is up 1-0, and they will finish that game tomorrow. In the major leagues, the Parent Club Brewers are tied with the Marlins 1-1 in the 10th inning. Craig Yoho is in the game now for the Brewers, trying to hold off the Marlins and set up the Brewers for a walk-off. The Brewers' only run was a Joey Ortiz homer off Sandy Alcantara back in the 5th inning. That was right after the Marlins had gotten a Griffin Conine homer for their only run against Logan Henderson. Henderson went 5 innings, gave up just the 1 run, didn't walk anybody. In fact, the Brewers have not walked a batter in that game as an entire pitching staff. Henderson's been followed by Chad Patrick, Aaron Ashby, Abner Uribe, and Trevor McGill, and now Yoho. So all 6 pitchers who worked tonight for the Brewers are former Sounds, and that game tied at 1 in the 10th inning in Milwaukee. Now the Cubs are trailing in the 9th inning at Wrigley Field. They're behind the Twins 5-2. Cubs are 5 games back of the Brewers entering play today. The Cardinals are 8.5 back, and the Cardinals are tied at 2 in the 4th inning in Arizona against the Diamondbacks. The Guardians postponed their game in Cleveland due to air quality. They'll take on the Pirates with a doubleheader tomorrow. Boston won 2 games against the Rays today, 10-0 and 5-3. They were making up a May 9th postponement, so the Red Sox have now won 11 games in a row. Now, they're still well behind the Rays, 8 games back of Tampa Bay in the AL East, but Boston very much back in the wild card picture in that American League. The surging Red Sox swept 2 from the Rays today. The Yankees got beat by the Dodgers 2-1 in the Bronx, so Tampa Bay's lead over the Yankees remains 3 atop the AL East. The White Sox won in Toronto 12-4. The Braves hammered the Rangers 15-1. Atlanta had 5 different multi-run innings. Chris Sale got his 10th win. And in progress right now out west, the Giants and Mariners are scoreless in the 2nd inning in Seattle. Other games have the Nationals on top of the A's 3-0 in the 4th inning in Sacramento. The Angels lead the Tigers 1-0 in the 4th in Anaheim. Norfolk's Parent Club Orioles are down 2-1 in Houston in the bottom of the 7th inning. The Rockies lead, or trail I should say, the Reds 6-2. Cincinnati in front, 8th inning out in Denver. Padres and Royals are tied at 3. That game is in the bottom of the 9th inning in Kansas City. Here in Nashville, Sounds fall to the Tides 4-2. We'll recap it and wrap it up next on 94.9 The Fan and the Sounds Radio Network.
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0: Welcome back to First Horizon Park. Jeff Hem here with you once again as the fireworks are going off over the ballpark right now. And we continue the Tim Leeper Roofing postgame show. Sounds fall to Norfolk tonight by a final of 4-2. 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Well, Tyson Hardin and Cade Povich each pitched well as the starters in this game. First game coming out of the All-Star break and the start of a three-game series. And the Sounds grabbed the first lead of the night in the bottom of the second against Povich when Luke Adams led off the frame. The 2-2 lined out to left by Adams. Fabian back on the track at the wall. Looks up. That is gone. A home run for Luke Adams. Norfolk's trying to play it back in out of left field, but Luke Adams hit it out, and he's rounding the bases, having given the Sounds an early 1-0 lead. One of those home runs that comes back onto the field, so it took everybody a little bit of time to determine whether or not it had been called a home run or if they should keep playing it as a live ball. And Adams now with 12 home runs in 42 games for the Sounds. Continues his July tear, and it's 1-0 early. The only run that Hardin gave up came in the top of the third. Luis Vasquez led off with a single. Brian Ramos got hit by a pitch. They were bunted along by Judd Fabian. And then Enrique Bradfield Jr. delivered a run-scoring ground out into the hole at short, where Eduardo Garcia's only really good option was to make the play at first. That tied the game at one. It did not stay tied very long. Two outs, bases empty in the bottom of the fourth inning. It was still Cade Povich on the mound for Norfolk, and it was Jefferson Caro at the plate for the Sounds. Now the 1-2, and that's banged in the air by Carroll. Down the right field line, Rodriguez back in the corner. Looking up, it's gone. Jefferson Carroll homers the other way. The Sounds hit their second home run of the night, and they're back in front 2-1 on the 11th home run of the year by Carroll. That's the Toyota drive of the game. When you're looking to go off-road, look no further than the legendary Toyota 4Runner. 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That turned out to be the final run of the night for the Sounds, whose 2-1 lead evaporated in the seventh inning. Hardin left in line for a victory. Tyson gave up just one run on three hits in six innings, walked one and struck out two on 77 pitches in another quality start. And then Norfolk got two runs in the seventh against Reese Kinnear. The leadoff man was Ryan Noda. He got on with a walk. Sam Huff flied out to right, and then Luis Vasquez tripled in a run. And then right after that, Vasquez was balked home. That's what put the Tides in front. And then they added on a run in the ninth inning against Blake Holub. First earned run allowed by Holub in 2 months. And that was the difference in the game. A 4-2 win for Norfolk. Sounds went 1-2-3 in the bottom of the ninth against Jose Espada. Four runs, four hits, no errors, and four left for Norfolk. Two runs on five hits with no errors and six left for the Sounds. Walker, Josh Walker, who took over for Cade Povich in the sixth inning, got the win. He's 4-3. Kinnear took the loss. He's 6-2. And Espada got his second save. 2 hours and 28 minutes of baseball in front of a sellout crowd of 10,154. Sounds are now 10-9 in the second half, while the Tides improved to 6-11. So the Sounds will look to bounce back, and even the series tomorrow night, the middle game of this three-game set at 6:35. Colton Gordon, just acquired by the Brewers a couple days ago from the Astros, makes his Sounds and Brewers organization debut, and the lefty will take on right-hander Nestor Hermann for the Tides. We'll be on the air at 6:20 with the pregame coverage and the first pitch at 6:35. Thanks to Cruz Martin for the great work, as always, at the controls over at 94.9 The Fan. Jeff Hemp signing off from First Horizon Park. Again, the final tonight, Norfolk 4 and the Sounds 2. Thanks for listening. Good night from Nashville. We'll talk to you tomorrow night on 94.9 The Fan, the Game Nashville app, and the Sounds Radio Network.
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0: when he talks about championship habits and those types of things, I don't think of the 76ers. Before he got to the trust the process part, Q, correct me if I'm wrong, everything he said up to trust the process did not make me think of the Philadelphia 76ers. It made me think of the Miami Heat.
1: The Miami Heat, possibly the Warriors.
0: Yep.
1: You know, obviously because they won, but I've been saying it for a while as a Warrior fan, even with the addition of LeBron, knowing what the roster looks like, getting out of the West is a dog. You know what I mean? Like, getting out of the West is a dog. So, to me, it makes more sense that he's going to end up somewhere in the East, which would narrow it down to Cleveland, Miami, and Philadelphia. And Philadelphia would be in third place as far as I'm concerned.
0: It could be entertaining to watch LeBron and Steph play, right? I think that would be entertaining.
1: They flirted with each other for a long time.
0: Oh, yeah. And I think that could be fun. I don't think that puts them on the same level as the Spurs or the Thunder.
1: No. And then, even the Timberwolves. Right? And the Nuggets. Those are it's just a tough out trying to get out of the West. So that's why I don't see it as something that is really a possibility if trying to win a championship is what he wants to do. And maybe it's not the highest priority on his list. So that could be something as well. Here's Dave McMenamin. I mean, there's not too many that are more dialed in than he is. He's been at the Fan Fest, and this is what he's learned and heard about LeBron's free agency.
2: In the conversations that I've had in the last 24 hours in New York City, it seems like an Eastern Conference team will win the LeBron James sweepstakes. It's not saying that he has told Minnesota they're out or told Golden State they're out, but if it's about trying to play competitive basketball and possibly add a fifth championship to avoid basically two NBA Finals type series in the playoffs just to get to the finals in the Spurs and OKC, you could have a better pathway with either Cleveland, Miami, or Philly.
0: Yeah, and pairing that with the idea that this might not be his last season, and this could be the last couple of seasons, that's what makes me think Miami makes sense. Okay. Especially the way that Pat Riley was talking at Giannis's introductory press conference yesterday, talking about how they landed one plane and now they need to land another. Even with the addition of LeBron to Miami this year, that's going to be a fun team. It's going to be a competitive team because the East isn't as deep as the West. But I don't see a complete team that would be able to compete with the Knicks or any of the Western Conference teams that we mentioned. I think it would still take a little bit more time to build up that championship roster around Bam and Giannis and LeBron. And Miami would make the most sense if this is going to be a two-year run for him to see if they can get a little bit of runway to continuously try to improve that roster, entice free agents, whether it's trade, whether it's actual free agents, to come to Miami and play around those three.
1: Don't you think it's a little dangerous, though, if you're Pat Riley, if you're Spo, if you're, you know, whoever's in that front office there in Miami, that you're banking on 2 years, 3 years from LeBron when he's already 41, will be 42 in December? You know what I mean? Like, to me, that's me relying on a much older dude who has defeated Father Time, but Father Time don't stay down forever. Father Time eventually is going to get up off that mat and say, all right, man, this has been fun. Now it's time for me to finish you. You know what I mean? Like, at some point, Father Time always catches up and always wins.
0: But if you're Miami, I don't know what other option you have. Because you just enticed Giannis to come there, and Giannis was very upfront. Whether it was here in Milwaukee, whether it's down there in Miami, what his priorities are. And he wants to win another championship.
1: Right.
0: And sooner or later, probably sooner, especially if LeBron doesn't come there, he's going to look around at that roster and go, okay, why aren't we having the success that I was promised we were going to have?
1: Right.
0: Because that's not a complete roster, Q. And if they want to have they're not going to be able to get a better player for cheaper than presumably whatever LeBron's going to sign for. Because while he isn't first-team All-NBA, second-team All-NBA guy, if LeBron made third-team All-NBA next year, would that shock you?
1: No, he's, not at all. Not at all.
0: He's still one of the 15 to 20 best players in the league who's going to sign a relatively minimal deal.
1: Right.
0: Whether that's actual league minimum remains to be seen, but you're not going to get a better player for cheaper than LeBron James. And I think with where Miami is, with where Pat Riley is with his age, I don't know how much longer he's going to do this.
1: Yeah.
0: If he wants to take one big swing and have a legitimate opportunity, he's not going to get a better player than LeBron James.
1: No, he's not going to get a better player. I just think that you're really counting on a lot of health to go in your favor, right? I mean, because look, let's Giannis isn't old, but Giannis hasn't necessarily been the picture of health when it comes to the knees and you know, calves and all that as of late, right?
0: He hasn't had a healthy postseason. Even the year the Bucks won the championship, he missed games.
1: Exactly.
0: In the postseason. So I don't think he's had a healthy postseason run since 2020.
1: That's my point. And so now you're banking on him to be healthy start to finish for the most part. You're banking on LeBron James to be healthy start to finish for the most part. You're expecting Bam to play a massive role, and then the role players around him, the other guys around him, to step up as well. I just don't know if that's a winning recipe. And yeah, it's probably not a winning recipe this year. And then you're going to have to try to run it back next year and maybe make another addition and hope that LeBron is still playing at the level that he plays this year. It's asking for a lot to go right. The World Cup, that has been all right. And the finals, that comes up on Sunday. We preview it next here on Game Night on ESPN Radio.
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1: Hump Game Night, show history tonight in the WNBA. Fever taking out the Seattle Storm 110-107. Historic because Caitlin Clark became the first player in league history with 40 points and 10 assists in a game. And she did it on a minutes restriction. She only played 29 minutes tonight. Had 45 points, 10 assists, 4 steals on 11 of 18 shooting, including 6 of 10 from downtown. She was also 17 of 19 from the free throw line. Her teammate Kelsey Mitchell, she scored 30 points. So Caitlin Clark, Kelsey Mitchell became the first pair of teammates to have a 40 and 30 point game, respectively. In the NFL, another gambling controversy as they have suspended Arizona Cardinals personnel executive Ryan Gold indefinitely for violating the league's gambling policy. The league saying on Friday that they had an investigation and that determined that Gold provided confidential, non-public inside information regarding 2026 draft selections that were made by the Cardinals before the picks were announced. Gold apparently also participated in parlay bets on NFL and college games. The league did not say to whom Gold had provided that information. In the 154th Open Championship in golf, Bryson DeChambeau assessed a two-stroke penalty on Friday following his second round. He allegedly improved his lie in some tall grass before he hit his second shot on the fifth hole. DeChambeau, after the round, thought he was 7-under for the tournament, just one shot behind leader Lucas Herbert. Instead, he is now three shots back heading into the weekend. In Major League Baseball, Brewers walk it off tonight over the Miami Marlins 2-1, become the second team with 60 wins on the year. The other team, the Dodgers, they defeated the Yankees, same score, 2-1 at Yankee Stadium. Red Sox remain hot, sweeping a doubleheader from the Rays, 10-0 game 1, 5-3 in game 2. They're now at 500. More game night, Q Myers, myself, coming up next on ESPN Radio.
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0: 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He's Gabe Neitzel. I'm Q Myers. 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And helping us give that World Cup update, we bring in our good friend, ESPN FC senior writer, Mark Ogden. And Mark, thanks so much for your time. We definitely appreciate you here on game night. I want to get into all things Spain and Argentina, the finals that's going to come up on Sunday. But I got to ask, Saturday is the third place game. What's the excitement level, the juice? Is there any when it comes to that third place game?
1: Do you want the honest answer or the football answer? Because the honest answer is that it's a game that nobody wants to play. Listen, if you played in the semi-final, you've lost, and you're not going to the World Cup final, you just want to go home, you want to go on holiday. But the guys have had to go to Miami. They're probably not up for this game, but these games are usually quite fun to watch. There's usually quite a lot of goals because the pressure's off. But listen, they've got a long season ahead. Declan Rice, who plays for England and Arsenal, he played his first pre-season game last July the 20th. So his season is basically a year old. He wants to go home.
2: So, Mark, as we focus now for that final coming up on Sunday, let's start with Spain and Yamin Yamal. Is there any level of concern right now for his health, given that he was missing some of the practice time earlier this week?
1: No, so the good news about Yamal is that he's trained in Spain's last session. He's perfectly fit. He went into the tournament with a hamstring problem. He's had a few kind of groin issues during the tournament, but he's fit. He's fit. He's ready to play. He will play. But yeah, he's had a few kind of niggles. He's only, what is he? He's 19. I think he's at that stage where his body's still growing. But yeah, he's fine. He'll be playing on Sunday.
0: Mark Ogden, ESPN FC senior writer with us here on Game Night on ESPN Radio on the all-new ESPN app. So what have your thoughts been on what you've seen from Lamine Yamal so far in this World Cup?
1: I don't really think he's come to the party yet. I mean, I think this isn't a tournament for the big stars. You know, Messi's been fantastic. Erling Haaland, Harry Kane, Kylian Mbappe. All the superstars have turned up. Yamal hasn't quite done it yet, but listen, he's got a World Cup final on Sunday. If he scores two goals and Spain win, then he's the star of the show. So he might leave it really late, but obviously the star of the show is on the other side. It's Lionel Messi. But Yamal has had a quiet tournament, but I wouldn't just rule him out just yet.
2: On the other side for Argentina, they've had some exciting games. It's been a thrilling roller coaster ride for them to get to this final. What can they do to make sure they don't need late game heroics from someone like Messi in order to come away with a second consecutive World Cup?
1: Yeah, but do you know something? I think Argentina is a team that likes chaos. Their team is all about chaos. It's about taking it to the end. It's about fighting. It's about the spirit they've got. It's about the tenacity. And obviously, in Messi, they've got a guy that can pull a game out of the fire. But Spain are a very controlled team. Spain do everything methodically. Argentina, not just at this World Cup, any World Cup, they are a team that just plays like they're playing the street. They play off the cuff. They don't play to the same sort of rigid structure that the European teams do. And that's why, at times, they're quite vulnerable to conceding goals. But if you want any team in this World Cup to score a goal in the last 5 minutes to win your game or draw your game, it's Argentina.
0: What has been so impressive, besides what feels like everything, about Messi and his performance in this World Cup and just what he's able to do game in and game out?
1: Well, the guy's 39 years old, so obviously that is the most impressive thing, because at that age, players are usually retired. You know, we have to say that players tend to finish in their mid-30s, so the fact that Messi's going on at this level is incredible. But secondly, you know, the last time I really saw Messi in action was maybe 2 or 3 years ago, when he was at Paris Saint-Germain, and he didn't really look like a player that could make a difference in a big game. He's gone to MLS with Inter Miami, and a lot of people like myself, you know, European-based journalists, are thinking he's playing in the soft league, he's playing in the easy league. When he plays against the top stars of the World Cup, he will be found out. Absolutely anything but the truth. He's been fantastic. So Messi's ability to disprove all those doubters and show that at 39 he's still the best player in the world, that is an amazing feat.
2: So, Mark, we've talked about Yamal, we've talked about Messi. Who are some other players that you're keeping your eye on that you think could ultimately determine the winner on Sunday?
1: Well, we'll start with Spain. So Spain are a team. They're a team of, I won't say a team without stars, but a team of players that aren't really superstars. So you've got, in midfield, you've got Rodri, who Manchester City player, won the Ballon d'Or a couple of years ago. He's a great player, very controlled in midfield, can dictate the play. Then they got up front a guy called Mikel Oyarzabal. He's been Spain's top scorer in this tournament with 5 goals. He played in Spain for Real Sociedad. He spent all of his career Real Sociedad. Doesn't want to play for Barcelona, Real Madrid. Not a big club, but because he's Basque, and that's the Basque region in Spain, he stayed at the same club throughout his career, which is kind of an amazing feat in the modern game. So they're the two guys I would say with Spain, Rodri and Oyarzabal. With Argentina, I think you've got to, obviously Messi's the guy, but you've got to look at people like Lautaro Martinez, Julian Alvarez, the kind of the backup forwards who are stars in their own right, in their own leagues, in their own clubs, but Messi takes all the credit. So Alvarez scored a huge goal against Switzerland in the quarterfinals. We know that Lautaro scored that amazing winner against England in the semi-finals. So if Messi doesn't turn up to play, you've got Julian Alvarez and Lautaro Martinez who can make all the difference.
0: Talking all things World Cup right now with Mark Ogden, ESPN FC senior writer here on Game Night on ESPN Radio on the all-new ESPN app. When we talk about American football all the time, Mark, we talk about defense wins championships. Well, Spain's only given up one goal in this whole World Cup. What is it about their defense that makes them so suffocating and just not allowing a goal to get through?
1: Yeah, well, I mean, they've got a great goalkeeper in Unai Simon. He's just so solid, you know. He's let one goal in all competition. He's a very, very good goalkeeper. But I think the secret to Spain is that when they have the ball, they never lose the ball. They are so good in possession. Sometimes they're quite boring to watch, I have to say. They pass it sideways, pass it around. They kind of play a way that frustrates the opposition, just basically starves the opposition of the ball. That is the issue. But when Spain do concede possession, they are still very organised. They've got very good defenders and very good kind of routines to kind of close the space off. So Spain is just a... Like I said, they're a hard team to watch at times, but they are absolute masters at keeping the ball out of the net.
2: Argentina trying to become the first team to repeat as World Cup champs in over 60 years. What does it mean if they do that? What does that do for Messi and his legacy if they're able to pull off that feat on Sunday?
1: Yeah, I mean, Messi's legacy is already secure, isn't it? I mean, he is the best player of all time. He's the GOAT. And, you know, people say, well, Pelé and Diego Maradona, Cristiano Ronaldo... And all those players have got every right to claim to be the best player in the world. You know, Pelé won 3 World Cups. Ronaldo's an amazing goal scorer. You've got Maradona, carried Argentina to glory in 1986. But Messi, it's his longevity. It's the fact he could win 2. He's won Ballon d'Or so many times, Champions Leagues. And he's just a brilliant player to watch. So, you know, I don't know what more Messi can do to secure his legacy, but maybe he can be the top scorer in the World Cup. He can win the Golden Boot. He's already level with Mbappe, so... He's done everything at least once. He's kind of completed football once and second and then 3 times. So I don't know what more he can do. But from Argentina's perspective, if they can go back to back, that would mark him out as one of the greatest teams of all time, because the only other team that's done this is Brazil, and that was back in 1962. So it doesn't happen very often. So Argentina would definitely deserve all the credit in the world if they can do this.
0: Mark, I asked a buddy, who do you have on Sunday? Are you going Argentina? Are you going Spain? And he said, I want to go Spain, but I can't go against Messi. So if I ask you, where should I go, Argentina or Spain? Who do you think has the nod on Sunday?
1: Well, listen, speaking as an Englishman, you're still feeling the pain of what happened in Atlanta the other day. You might be surprised when I say this, but my heart says Argentina, because I love the way they play. I love the Messi situation. I love the chaos. I love the fans. I love everything that comes with Argentina. But my head says Spain, because Spain are so good at keeping the ball, and they can handle whatever Argentina throw at them. England couldn't really cope with the Argentina wave in the last 30 minutes of the game. Spain can handle that. When Spain went a goal up against France in the semi-final, they killed the game. When England did that, they kind of retreated and let Argentina win. Spain are much smarter than England. So I think Spain have got everything in their locker. They've got the best team. They've got the best players. They haven't got a superstar. Well, they have got Lamine Yamal, and maybe it's time for him to turn up and show that he really is a superstar.
0: Well, we look forward to it. It's all going down on Sunday. Cannot wait to see the results, Spain versus Argentina. Mark, fantastic stuff. Thanks so much for giving us some time and making us a little bit smarter when it comes to the World Cup.
1: Thanks, guys.
0: Absolutely. Thank you. Mark Ogden, ESPN FC senior writer with us here on Game Night on ESPN Radio and the all-new ESPN app. Gabe, I ask you, Argentina, Spain, where are you leaning right now?
2: I'm leaning towards Spain. As much as I would love for the story of Messi getting another World Cup back-to-back, Argentina being a historically great team, Spain's just been so good defensively, Keith.
0: They have, man.
2: And I just can't imagine if, with as good as that defense is, if they have a one-goal lead late, I don't think they're giving up the way we saw England or Cape Verde or any of these other teams that they've come from behind on this year. I just don't see that happening as good as Spain's defense is.
0: The funny thing is, I want to say the same thing for the same reasons that you just rolled out, Spain, because of the defense. They're not giving up goals. They've literally given up one goal throughout the whole World Cup. I also don't want to be the dummy when it's all said and done. Someone says, how did you go against Messi? You know he's the greatest of all time. Why would you pick against him? You know better than that. So that's why it's so hard for me to pick. I'm going to roll with Spain, but I guarantee you what's going to happen is what we just said. It's going to feel like when we went against Patrick Mahomes all those times. Why would you go against Mahomes? You know he's going to come back and win.
2: Well, he's not going to do it again. Right. KQ, right?
0: Why would you go against Brady? Brady's not going to do it again. Yes. That's just what happens. You know that's how it is, Gabe. That is how it is. But we'll find out the results coming up on Sunday. He's Gabe Neitzel. I'm Q Myers. Caitlin Clark, she makes history in the W. We got that next here on Game Night on ESPN Radio on the all-new ESPN app.
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0: gets it back, halfway through the shot clock, at the logo, step back, sidestep, three, left wing, good! Caitlin Clark, a Fever franchise record, 41 points, and the Fever lead by three with 38 seconds to go. Timeout, Seattle.
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2: Caitlin Clark was in her bag. She had her this face on, her mug on, and she was the queen of the super duper hyphy hyphy. 93.5, the fan on the call right there. Caitlin Clark in 29 minutes goes for 45 points and dishes out 10 assists in the Fever's 110-107 victory over the Seattle Storm. 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He's Gabe Neitzel. I'm Q Myers, and Gabe, when you go off on a night like that and you're in your bag like that, oh, by the way, first player in WNBA history of 40 points plus 10 assists in a game, you can't help but get your celebration on a little bit, right? Just pop your collar a couple times, man. Feel some kind of way when you're out there on the court, because Caitlin, through all the conversation we've had about her over the past few weeks, she was all strictly ball tonight.
3: Well, and this wasn't, she's putting up some numbers in a runaway game. They needed every last bit of the 45 points that she poured in tonight, because they were in a fight against Seattle, which the defense certainly needs to be addressed at some point by this Indiana team, but doesn't mean it wasn't fun to watch her hit that little sidestep, step back three, and bury that. And we know how good she can be, and this type of game we obviously haven't seen from her.
2: It's a reminder.
3: We knew it was in there, Q, It was so fun to watch. 17 and 19 from the line, but the 6 of 10 for three. Mm-hmm. She's been kind of streaky in her time in the WNBA while shooting threes, and I'm hoping this is a sign of things to come for her, because I mean, she looked like the Caitlin Clark we watched at Iowa tonight. That's the type of performance she had.
2: Exactly. She looked like the one that was selling out the bigger arenas, right? The ones where the other teams were saying, all right, we're going to go play in a bigger arena because we know so many fans are going to come in and see this young lady perform. Because when she is in her bag and she's performing like she did this evening, I mean, that's one of those that you just have to hope that the time runs out on the clock. That's what's going to stop her, because they're not going to stop her. She got in that zone, Gabe, and really good shooters get in that zone where the rim looks like the ocean, and everything you throw up is going to go in there. And the only thing else that she added to it was 10 assists as well, right? So it wasn't just a shooting clinic, but she was also getting everyone else involved as well, and they obviously needed it. Kelsey Mitchell, the tag team partner there, 9th straight 20-plus point game. That's the longest streak in Fever history, so she's in her bag as well. That's a hell of a 1-2 punch between Kelsey Mitchell and Caitlin Clark.
3: I think it's worth remembering that, especially last year and even a little bit now this year, she's missed a lot of games with injury.
2: Yep.
3: And no matter how good you are in college, there's always a transition period when you're going to the next level. Mm-hmm. Whatever sport we're talking about, there's going to be a transition period. And maybe this is her kind of transitioning into that player that, something's starting to fall into place, and I can start being that dominant player that sees things starting to happen before they actually happen, so she can hit the step back three. Or if she sees a defender coming, now she can get it to a teammate the way she did with 10 assists. And the assist has always been a part of her game since she became professional in the W, because she's been one of the best distributors of the basketball in her 2.5 now seasons in the WNBA. But what I'm hoping for is that it's starting to fall into the place where the speed of the game isn't too quick for her anymore, and everything's starting to slow down, and she's going to be that dominant player that we saw at the University of Iowa.
2: Kelsey Mitchell and Caitlin Clark are the first teammates in WNBA history to have a 40-point game and a 30-point game in the same game. That's including postseason and Commissioner's Cup. Like, just think about that. Again, Clark and Mitchell, Mitchell and Clark, however you want to put it, first teammates in WNBA history to have a 40-point game and a 30-point game in the same game.
3: Well, how about doing it? Stop me. I'm all the way up. How about doing it in 29 minutes tonight?
2: Right.
3: That's the other impressive part, is that she was able to put up these outlandish offensive numbers in just 29 minutes because of some of the injuries that she's been dealing with, as we mentioned. Dealing with that on a bit of a minutes restriction. They've got the second game of a back-to-back coming up tomorrow night, so they don't want to overdo it on night one. And they need her to be out there playing. They need her in order to start establishing themselves as the team they want to be in the WNBA standings. But how about this also? Pretty cool. Third player to score 45 points in a game this season. It's the most 45-point games in a season in WNBA history. So celebrating the 30th season in league history, and we're seeing some unbelievable offensive performances.
2: Yeah, there's no doubt. There's a lot of talent spread across the WNBA right now. That's why it excites me to see these young ladies go out there and perform, and that's why it drives me crazy when people act like you can't like more than one player in the league. Guess what? There's more than one player in the league with a whole lot of talent. But on tonight, it was Caitlin Clark's night, 29 minutes, 45 points, and the Fever get the victory. He's Gabe Neitzel. I'm Q Myers. It's Game Night on ESPN Radio. I gotta lean into you on this one, Gabe.
3: Okay.
2: You got the golf bag, so you got to tell me about Bryson DeChambeau, the fact that he was issued a two-shot penalty at the Open Championship. Just break it on down for your boy, man. What actually happened, and what's going to happen moving forward?
3: I mean, I'll do my best, because it's still kind of confusing to me, because it ended up happening after his round. I didn't even initially see it live, and my group texts were going off with a bunch of my golf buddies. What's going on with Bryson? They might give him a penalty. Like, what do you mean they're going to give him a penalty? His round's been done for a while now, and apparently the RNA, which is the governing body of the Open Championship, they're the ones who put on the championship over in the UK, they decided to assess him a two-stroke penalty because they said he improved his line. Now, he hits his tee shot cue into an area with a bunch of high weeds, some fescue, and they find the golf ball, not a problem, and they say he improved his lie. Stepped behind his golf ball, and as he was stepping up to his golf ball then to kind of see what kind of lie it might be, he stepped on a lot of the tall weeds behind him that kind of helped give him a little bit of a better backswing to be able to go closer to the green instead of just trying to punch it out sideways. So the RNA decided, hey, you improved your lie. That's a two-stroke penalty. My issue here, Q, is in the RNA, it gets confusing in golf because there are so many different governing bodies. Mm-hmm. The RNA is different than the PGA Tour, different than the USGA, different than the PGA of America, different than Augusta National. There's all these different, you know, enforcers of the rules once we start playing these tournaments. And on the PGA Tour, guys kind of improve their lie all the time. Mm-hmm. It's one of those things that, for whatever reason, the PGA Tour and golf at large has decided to look the other way on. I don't know why. It's just one of those things that they have. It's like, it kind of feels bad when they do it. I don't know why they do it. And now they've decided to ding Bryson at a very inopportune time. He was in second place when this happened. Falls back. He's three shots back. Still very much alive in the tournament. Mm-hmm. And I don't know if I've ever seen Bryson DeChambeau this animated.
2: He was
3: talking to those RNA officials about this penalty. And they were out there for a long time. Around the site where it had happened, and this is, I mean, the tournament is basically done for the day. It's nobody coming through and playing the hole anymore.
2: Right.
3: As they're trying to recreate, hey, here's where it was, here's what you did, and trying to explain it. It doesn't feel right to me that he's getting hit in this situation, and we'll have to see if

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1: I'm getting Nigel. History made in the WNBA tonight. Caitlin Clark, 45 points, 10 assists, becoming the first player in league history to have 40 and 10 in a game. And she did it in just 29 minutes, 11 of 18 shooting, 6 of 10 from downtown, 17 of 19 from the free throw line. And the Fever needed all of those points as they defeated the Storm tonight, 110-107 at home. Kelsey Mitchell added 30 points for the Fever, and Clark and Mitchell become the first tandem of teammates to score 40 and 30 points in a WNBA game, respectively. Meanwhile, the NFL has suspended Cardinals personnel executive Ryan Gold indefinitely for violating the league's gambling policy. An investigation determined that Gold provided confidential, non-public inside information regarding 2026 draft selections by the Cardinals. Apparently also participated in parlay bets and NFL and college games. The league did not say to whom Gold had provided that information. The 154th Open Championship is happening, golf's final major, and controversy has hit. Bryson DeChambeau, after his round, where he thought that he was in solo second at 7 under,

0: he was assessed a two-stroke penalty for allegedly improving his lie in tall grass before his second shot on the fifth hole. So now DeChambeau falls to 5 under par, putting him 3 shots behind leader Lucas Herbert, who is at 8 under. In Major League Baseball, the Red Sox stay hot. They've now won 11 games in a row after sweeping a doubleheader today over the Rays, 10-0 and then 5-3. They are at 500, now at 48-48. Brewers walk off the Marlins 2-1 inside American Family Field. Brewers' second team, 260 wins. The other team was 60 wins. Well, now they're at 62, thanks to their 2-1 victory over the New York Yankees. More Game Night. Myself, Q Myers, coming up next on ESPN Radio.
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0: 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He's Gabe Neitzel. I'm Q Myers. We'll go back to the diamond coming up in about 10, 15 minutes or so here on game night. But, Gabe, you know how it is, man. We love a good ranking. You gave your rankings out earlier in the show, and it's my turn to return a favor like this.
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1: 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Top five overrated teams. Number five.
0: All right, so Gabe, earlier in the show, you rolled out your top five overrated teams, like the man with the big voice said, by pulling out your DraftKings sportsbook app and checking out the over-under when it comes to the win total. So you did the overrated ones. I'm going to return the favor, switch it up, you know, pull the remix on you, and go with the underrated NFL teams. And what this exercise has proven to me is DraftKings is really good at their job. But coming in at number five for me, all five of these teams that I have all have new head coaches, so just keep that in mind.
7: Ooh, okay.
0: Number five, the Cardinals. Just talked about Jeremiah Love, number three overall pick for Notre Dame. The Cardinals are expected to have 3.5 total wins by way of DraftKings. Mike LaFleur is their new head football coach there. Again, they're really good at what they do. I'm assuming the Cardinals are going to find a way to get four wins. It's going to be tough. I don't think they'll get much more than that. But getting four wins, I think they can find four wins.
7: I love the offensive talent that this team's been able to amass. Mm-hmm. They still need, clearly, to figure out the quarterback position. Jacoby Brissett's just not going to be the long-term solution there. But between Jeremiah Love and Trey McBride, and I know Marvin Harrison Jr. has not worked out to this point, but there's still some talent in that wide receiver room.
0: Yep.
7: You got to imagine in an offensive-based league, you're going to be able to find a way to win four games.
0: I would think so.
7: I would think so. Now, it's a tough division, Q.
0: Yes.
7: It's a tough division.
0: Yes.
7: Maybe they can squeeze out one against some of those tough teams in that division, but they should be able to find some wins and improve, because that's what we typically do see teams who pick high in the draft. They're able to at least get a little bit of a bounce back, and very rarely do we see teams picking that high back-to-back years.
0: Well, and the other thing about that is when you have a season where you only won three games the year before, you want to at least improve on that when you have a new head coach, right?
7: Yep.
0: So that's, again, I'm assuming, and it might be a bad assumption on my part, that they're going to find a way to get four wins, especially with that offensive firepower that you said. That's number five for me.
1: Number four.
0: All right, this one has multiple new head coaches. That's the Tennessee Titans. 6.5 is their win total. And that one was a little bit on the fence for me. Right?
7: Okay.
0: I know that Tennessee wasn't very good, but they bring in Robert Saleh on the defensive side of things, and they bring in Brian Daboll on the offensive side of things. And Cam Ward started to play a lot better towards the end of last season. Then he got banged up and he was out. So they've made some additions. I feel like the division is somewhat difficult, at least top heavy. So they could probably steal a couple victories in division, not necessarily the Texans or the Jaguars, but, you know, kind of looking at the Colts. So, it's going to be tough, but I like Robert Saleh defensively. I like him as a defensive-minded coach to be the head coach. And then Brian Daboll, who used to be the Giants coach, really good offensive coordinator. If anyone's going to help open up Cam Ward, it'll be him.
7: He has had success helping young quarterbacks develop, whether it was Josh Allen when he was the offensive coordinator in Buffalo. He goes to New York, and Daniel Jones didn't work out, and they ended up giving a contract that was way too big, but they did go to the playoffs with Daniel Jones as their quarterback. Jackson Dart, they believe in Jackson Dart because of some of the strides he was able to take last year and maybe take over that starting position sooner than they thought. A lot of that, I think, is due to Brian Daboll, so I'm curious to see what he can do with Cam Ward. If he can help him, a former number one overall pick, start to take those steps forward and continue to grow in his career.
1: Number three.
0: All right, so from one number one overall pick to another number one overall pick, and the team that I cover is the Raiders. 5.5 is their win total, expected win total. They had 3 wins last year. Clint Kubiak comes in as the head coach. Kirk Cousins is the veteran quarterback, and they have the number 1 overall pick of Fernando Mendoza. No, they don't have a number 1 wide receiver, but they got this guy named Brock Bowers you might have heard of. Pretty good. Ashton Gentry, top 10 pick when it comes to the running back position, number 6 last year, right? So with those guys on the offensive side of things, I'm thinking Clint Kubiak, with the offense that we saw him generate and run last year in Seattle on their way to winning a Super Bowl, is going to be able to at least double the win total for the Raiders. They only had 3 last year. I'm believing that they can get 6.
7: I kind of like this team, Q. I like the young talent that they've amassed. I'm really curious what the plan ultimately is at quarterback and if they're disciplined enough to stick with it in whatever the plan is to try to develop Mendoza. I know they would have loved to have those picks for Max Crosby.
0: Oh, yeah, for sure.
7: But I think it kind of worked out, man. I think this defense with Crosby, Quay Walker had been very adamant since he's gotten to Vegas that the Green Bay Packers played him out of position.
0: Yep.
7: And now he thinks he's going to become an athletic playmaking linebacker, that he's no longer playing the middle linebacker position for the Raiders. They poured a lot of money into this team through free agency, Q. I think they're going to be sneaky good.
0: I think so, too. Now, I don't think that means they're going to be a playoff team, but
7: no. They're
0: not going to be a 3-win team. They're going to be competitive in the AFC West, which, oh, by the way, is a very, very difficult division. So, you know, we'll see what it means, but
7: if you're a team in playoff contention late in the year and the Raiders are on your schedule, you're going, oh, crap.
0: Right.
7: Because this is going to be a team that's going to fight you tooth and nail.
1: Number 2.
0: All right, now the new head coach, and this is in a division that's very much open up in the air. I got the Atlanta Falcons there at number 2. Their win total expectation is 6.5. Kevin Stefanski comes in as the head coach. Of course, Bijan Robinson is there. Drake London is there. They've got a lot of offensive playmakers. They really do. And I think Kevin Stefanski is a really good head coach. Obviously, he fell out of favor there in Cleveland. But in that division, as we saw last year, the winner of the division won 8 games. They weren't even above 500. And the New Orleans Saints were the last place team, and they won 6. So that division is wide open like some old school TV antennas. They're going to hover around 8-9 wins. I'm going to say that the Falcons have a good chance to win that division, and that's probably where they'll land, around 7, 8, 9 wins.
7: Do you like the quarterback situation in Atlanta?
0: I'm curious about it.
7: Okay.
0: I like Michael Penix because he's a good quarterback but often injured, and now you see Tua, who's often injured as well, but now he's in a position where if he goes out there and plays, he has to be successful to continue on with his NFL career.
7: And Tua's proven he can put up numbers when he's got a good supporting cast, and that's exactly what they have.
0: Yeah.
7: The trio of London, Pitts, and Robinson is as good as any in the league.
0: Right.
7: Can you get the ball with them with any consistency?
0: Got
7: and if they that's the big question. If either one of those quarterbacks, whoever ends up being the long-term solution, whichever one of those two guys can do that, if they can, then yes, I love it. I just have so many questions about the quarterback room. As much as I want Penix to be good, as much as I want him to succeed, the injuries certainly have held him back.
0: That comes in number 2, the Atlanta Falcons, on my top 5 underrated teams, according to DraftKings.
1: Number 1.
0: I'm going to go with the Miami Dolphins, Tua's old team. 4.5 is their win total. Jeff Hafley, you know him very well, right? I mean, he was the defensive coordinator there in Green Bay. I know they got Malik Willis there as the quarterback after what he did in Green Bay. I know they don't have Jaylen Waddle anymore. They're doing basically a full reset. It's a somewhat tough division. Actually, it is a tough division with the Patriots and the Bills, obviously. I just think there's something about this team defensively. They're going to take on the identity of their head coach, and what we're used to Miami being is a finesse-type team under Coach Mike McDaniel. I think they're going to be a lot more physical and a lot more tough. So I think they're going to sneak up on some teams. Not a playoff team, but can they get 5 wins? Sure. That's why I slide them in at number 1.
7: As much as I love Hafley, as much as I love Malik Willis, and as much as I think it's funny they're building Green Bay South down
0: right,
7: in Miami.
0: Right, they sure are.
7: Because John Eric Sullivan's also now a part of their front office, who is a member of the Green Bay Packers front office. They have so much dead money, Q.
0: Yeah, they do.
7: So much dead money, and it's going to be hard for them to compete. Could they get to that over total? Yes. It helps that they've got the Jets on the schedule twice, and that's something that they're going to be able to do. But they are going to have, I think, they're going to be scrappy.
0: Yeah.
7: Because that's what Jeff Hafley's going to have them be. Malik Willis getting that another opportunity to be a starting quarterback. I think he's going to succeed ultimately. It's going to be tough to have him to have a ton of success this year.
0: Right.
7: But I do like that for the Dolphins because I think they're going to catch some people by surprise, especially early.
0: Well, I'll tell you what. Early on, I'll get a very good up-close and personal look at how good they could be. They come to Vegas week one. So I will see Hafley and the Dolphins coming up here in Las Vegas. Those are my top five underrated NFL teams, opening up the DraftKings app and looking at the over-under when it comes to the win total. He's Gabe Knight, so I'm Q Myers. It's Game Night here on ESPN Radio. The Major League Baseball season, the second half, is a full go. Yankees, well, maybe they didn't get the memo. 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
2: 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The All-Star festivities are done. Finito, they're in the books. The second half of the Major League Baseball season is in full throttle, and we got to get you caught up.
0: The Major League Baseball stories of the day that you need to know.
3: There's one. There's two. Can they get three? It's a triple.
0: This is Game Night's Triple Play.
2: Dodgers and the Yankees. Everyone excited about this one. Great way to go post-All-Star break, right? Dodgers, Yankees, what else do you want? Well, Max Muncy, he didn't do enough in the All-Star break. He did something tonight.
4: Muncy has worked the count even. Now the 2-2 pitch. Launch to right field. Muncy drops the bat and the hammer. Dodgers up 2-1 as Muncy sends one to the second deck.
2: AM 570 LA Sports on the call right there, and that's all they needed, Gabe. Dodgers 2, Yankees 1.
5: Yeah, I mean, Gerrit Cole was really good, but he's the one who gave up that home run. And Boone went out there, talked with Cole, decided to keep him in and not turn to his bullpen. Look, I don't think the Yankees are too concerned about the Red Sox catching them, even though the Red Sox have now won 11 games in a row.
2: Man.
5: Yeah, 11 in a row, but they still have a substantial lead over them. It's what kind of race are they going to find themselves in with the Rays down the stretch? I mean, the American League is just bad records are going to get in, right, yeah, this year in the American League. Mm-hmm. But the problem is if you don't beat the Rays, even if you've got the second best record in the American League like you do right now, you're going to be a wild card team and you're going to find yourself in one of those three game series where just about anything can happen. So they need Judge back and they need him back as soon as they possibly can.
2: Well, a couple things there. He hasn't played since May 31st because of that stress fracture in his rib, and he's not fully healed. He's not okay for baseball activities. That's nearly 2 months since he last took the field. So as we're waiting on LeBron James to make a decision, we're waiting on Aaron Judge to heal up so he can get back on the diamond and help out the Yankees. Also, you mentioned Aaron Boone and how he made the trip to the mound to talk to Gerrit Cole, but he chose to keep him in there and let him face Max Muncy. Why?
6: You know, obviously in hindsight, I probably should grab him there. You know, pitched so well. I felt like he was competitive back in the Mookie at bat, and I felt like he had enough to get Max and jumps out in front of him, but then got a mistake. So, you know, it's probably one I got Hedrick teed up there. That's probably on me. I should probably get him there, even though, you know, I felt like he was in a good place and obviously threw the ball great tonight, but it's one you know.
5: And I understand, you know, hindsight being 20-20, still a great game thrown by Gerrit Cole, and I don't blame Boone for trusting his guy. You go
2: not
5: out there,
2: that guy. Yeah, trusting that guy is okay.
5: Correct. Yeah, yeah. If this was, you know, your fourth or fifth guy, you get right. him out of there.
2: Right.
5: But if Gerrit Cole tells you, you go out there and he's like, no, give me this opportunity. I want to go see if I can do this.
2: Right.
5: You do that because yeah. it's Gerrit Cole.
2: Exactly. You don't trust just anybody, but Gerrit Cole, yeah, you could definitely trust him for Max Muncy. That's his 11th go-ahead home run with the Dodgers in the seventh inning or later. Second most has joined the team in 2018, only behind Will Smith. Not that Will Smith, but that Will Smith with 13. You mentioned the Red Sox. Oh, before we talk about the Red Sox, make sure you tune in for baseball action this weekend as the Yankees host the Dodgers. Coverage begins at 7:30 p.m. Eastern on Saturday and 6:30 p.m. Eastern on Sunday on ESPN Radio on the ESPN app. That's going to be a really good series getting wrapped up those other two games. But you mentioned the Red Sox. I wanted to make sure to talk about them. They took on the Rays, and they are on fire. They really are. I didn't know if they even wanted to go into the All-Star break because they've been playing so well. Well, in the bottom of the third, this is what happened.
7: Right-hander Mason Englert delivers, and Abreu cracks one in the air to right, back towards the bullpen. It's over the bullpen. It's out of here for a second time tonight.
8: He did it again.
7: Shots for Willier Abreu, and he gives the Red Sox the lead right on back. 4-3 in the third.
5: WEEI 93.7 FM with the call. Red Sox sweep the doubleheader of the Rays, 10-0 in game one. This one ends up being 5-3. So they've now won 11 games in a row, Q.
2: Yeah.
5: It is the longest active streak in Major League Baseball, tied for the team's longest streak over the last 20 seasons. So they also won 11 in September 2016 and April of 2009. Going into the All-Star break, this team just found something. They just started hitting. And there have been a couple of tight ones here and there, but it just seems like they've been able to mash the baseball. And suddenly, they find themselves in the thick of the wild card race. And this was a team 2 weeks ago. We were talking about, okay, who are they going to sell off? Sonny Gray, Wilson Contreras, he might be able to go somewhere. Somebody might want to be able to pick him up. Aroldis Chapman could be, you know, the key to somebody's back end of the bullpen for some of these contenders, maybe over in the National League. I don't think any of those guys are going anywhere.
2: Right.
5: Because as well as the Detroit Tigers have been playing, and they're looking like they're going to keep Tarek Skubal, the Red Sox have even been better. And the Red Sox, at least as of right now, they have a wild card spot. They have that third and final wild card spot in the American League.
2: Winners of 11 straight. That is nothing to shake a stick at. The Red Sox are on fire. But does Buster Olney, ESPN MLB insider, who was on SportsCenter, does he believe in them just yet?
8: 100%. The context is the American League, which is not very good. In their last 22 games, the Red Sox have a 2.51 ERA, which is the best in baseball. They have excellent pitching. The big question about the Red Sox now is, will ownership okay Craig Breslow, their embattled head of baseball operations, to go out and add bats, which they clearly need? But boy, if they can go out and get a couple of hitters to go along with that great pitching, they could be dangerous.
5: Yeah, this offense, as I mentioned, they've been hitting. The question is that sustainable?
2: Right, exactly.
5: They could stand to add, I mean, basically a bat just about anywhere. And it's funny how things change over the course of time. Because, I mean, can you imagine in the 2000s and the 2010s asking if the Red Sox were going to be aggressive?
2: Right.
5: Yeah. It's always management going to okay, the Red Sox going out there and adding a bat. 10 years ago, the question would have been answered with an absolutely. In the American League, if you get in, and if the pitching remains this good, you'll love your opportunity. Yeah, you're going to have to go through someone in a wild card round. But when you've got the pitching the Red Sox do, if you can add another bat, they are going to be as dangerous as anyone in the American League.
2: It's still so wild to me when you hear Buster say that, you know, the American League's not very good. There's still only five teams that have a 500 or better record. In the American League, five teams. I mean, I've been riding this narrative for so long now, thinking at some point, you know what I mean? It's all of a sudden these teams are going to start playing a lot better, and it just hasn't come to fruition. Two teams in the East, you know, above 500. The Red Sox are at 500.
5: Mm-hmm.
2: Two teams in the Central above 500, and one out West. Like, it's unbelievable to me where they're at as far as their overall record so far this season.
5: Yeah, it's, which makes things really interesting, because I thought there were going to be a lot of teams selling in the American League. Mm-hmm. There are probably going to be a lot of teams lying to themselves that they are contenders and going to be holding on to a lot of these pieces, which is what's going to make, in a couple of weeks, the trade deadline very, very interesting, because I don't know who's going to be available right now.
2: Exactly. There's too many that are bunched up all together. How is the World Cup going to wrap up on Sunday? That's next on ESPN Radio.
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15: 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Athletes Unlimited Softball is back for season two. 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Now, six teams take the field in their home markets. 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
1: I'm Gabe Neitzel. The NFL has another gambling controversy as Arizona Cardinals personnel executive Ryan Gold has been suspended indefinitely by the league for violating the league's gambling policy. League saying on Friday that they had an investigation, and that investigation determined that Gold provided confidential, non-public inside information regarding 2026 draft selections by the Cardinals before the picks were announced. Also, apparently, Gold participated in parlay bets on NFL and college games. League did not say to whom Gold had provided that information. In the WNBA, we had history tonight. Caitlin Clark becoming the first player in league history to score 40 points and have 10 assists in the same game. 45 points, 10 assists, 4 steals tonight. She also had a couple of blocks in just 29 minutes. 11 of 18 from the field, 6 of 10 from 3, 17 of 19 from the free throw line as the Fever defeated the Storm at home, 110-107. Kelsey Mitchell adding 30 points. Clark and Mitchell becoming the first tandem of teammates to score 40 and 30 points, respectively, in a WNBA game. Controversy also reigning in the Open Championship as they are halfway home. The RNA assessing Bryson DeChambeau a 2-stroke penalty for allegedly improving his lie in tall grass before he hit his second shot on the fifth hole in the second round. DeChambeau thought that he was going to be 7-under. Instead, he's 5-under, 3 shots back of the leader, Lucas Herbert, one of 2 players to shoot a 62 8-under par today. Major League Baseball, the Boston Red Sox remain hot as they claim a doubleheader from the Tampa Bay Rays, winning game 110, game 2, 5-3. Red Sox now 48-48. Milwaukee Brewers becoming the second team to win 60 games this season. They defeated the Marlins in walk-off fashion 2-1. The other team with 60 wins, Dodgers, they defeated the Yankees 2-1 at Yankee Stadium tonight. More game night, myself, Q Myers, coming up next on ESPN Radio.
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2: So anyway, if you have more Star Wars experience than I do, and you are way smarter than me, which clearly it sounds like everyone is, because who's Jar Jar Jargon?
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2: Yeah.
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2: 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He's got a kind of a cool name. What up, Jar Jar?
4: Yeah. Oh, muy, muy, I love you.
2: He sounds like he could have been a homie.
5: You know what, though? He's probably the most, like, hated character in the movie.
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2: Hey, man, if that's Jar Jar, he sound kind of cool, man. He sound a little funny style, but he sound cool, man. He sound like the guy that you don't want to give him a $20 bill and tell him bring back my change because you know he ain't going to get no change. But he sound kind of cool.
6: He is undoubtedly not cool. It's not even close.
2: What did he not do so bad? Why he's so not cool?
6: Because he only appeared, well, I guess he sparingly appeared in, when they decided to reboot it and do prequels in the early 2000s.
2: Okay.
6: Everybody's excited for episode one, right? The first Star Wars movie since the original trilogy. And he was very obviously a character that was inserted for kids, potentially merchandising.
2: Okay.
6: And kind of took over the movie in a not great way and was just very, very annoying.
2: Oh, okay. All right. Yeah, like I said, I wouldn't trust him with my money. Sound like a guy that's, you know, going to sell me something bootleg, right? But, I mean, at the same time, I don't know. His name is Jar Jar. Man, it sounds kind of cool. But that's just me. You know, the that's funny thing you. Is, when we said that, when we talked about Jar Jar, I immediately had a buddy that texted me and said, man, I can't stand Jar Jar. I was like, hey.
7: He's the most hated Star Wars character, I think, across the entire franchise easily.
2: That's wild, man. Jar Jar don't have no friends. Well, all right, there it is. Yeah, hey, man, get down how you live, Jar Jar. Sorry, I guess you're not one of the ones that are appreciated when it comes to Star Wars. It's Game Night here on ESPN Radio, the all-new ESPN app, SiriusXM Channel 80, and TuneIn. 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And, Gabe, I've been enjoying watching the whole World Cup. I'm not a soccer aficionado. I'm not a guy that would ever claim to know a bunch of names, know what country is going to dominate. But the fact that it's the World Cup, it's very Olympic-like for me, so I'm going to be watching. And what I've enjoyed about it, and you correct me if I'm wrong or if you feel differently about it, I feel like you can enjoy the World Cup and the action at your own speed, at your own pace, you know what I mean? Like, you don't have to be some big, huge soccer fan to appreciate what we've seen over the past, feels like, month and a half now.
6: Maybe this is just the people I know, but it's kind of refreshing because it feels like if you want to get into, like our guy Emmett loves English Premier League soccer.
2: He's a big soccer head.
6: Huge soccer head.
2: Yeah.
6: And not that Emmett's going to be gatekeeping fans, but it seems like a lot of those fans are kind of gatekeeping. Like, oh, well, I've been here for so... You're just a bandwagon fan.
2: Right.
6: And you're allowed to be a bandwagon fan in your own country.
2: For sure.
6: Like, you can jump on the bandwagon for Team USA, and everybody's going to welcome you on, and then that can be a gateway to watching more soccer.
2: Right.
6: I'm like you. I'm not somebody that's getting up on Saturday mornings and spending my Saturday mornings watching English Premier League soccer.
2: Right.
6: But what I've enjoyed is seeing the stars come out and perform.
2: Mm-hmm.
6: I got to imagine watching Messi is like when somebody else who doesn't follow football all that closely maybe watches a Myles Garrett or a Micah Parsons,
2: right,
6: where guys that just stand out. Like, you're just watching the game, and you can see athletically, this dude's different.
2: Yeah.
6: And that's exactly, to me, what Lionel Messi has been for Argentina throughout this entire tournament. You turn on Argentina, especially late in games, you're like, oh, this guy's special.
2: That's him.
6: This is
2: right.
6: This is something I haven't seen throughout the course of this tournament because, all the cards are on the table. Oh, it's winning time? Oh, Messi's going to find a way to make a difference.
2: Right. That's the thing about it is, you know, the Argentina team has just been the cardiac kids anyway. They're never out of it. Even when they look like they're out of it, they're not. They find
6: ways to come back. And they should be out of it.
2: Right. Exactly. And there's been some... some matches that I watch, and I'm just, wow. You know, I mean, obviously I'm Team USA. Once they dipped out against Belgium, now I'm just here for the ride. I'm just like, well, I'm already in, so now, you know, I'm not going to do like Trey and Boys in the Hood and tell Doe to pull over, hey, let me out. I'm already in the car, man. I'm ready for the ride now. So I've been riding with the World Cup, but, you know, sadly enough, it comes to an end on Sunday. Right?
6: Yeah, it
2: now
6: does.
2: You've got Argentina, you got Spain, and I mean, what different characteristics and styles, right? You got Argentina with the greatest ever did it and do it in Messi, and obviously they're never out of it, even when it looks like they are. And then you got Spain, who they just don't give up any goals. They literally have given up one, and oh, by the way, they got the young man Lamine Yamal, that, by the way, I just learned him as well in this process, which has been great. But he's the young man that Messi was bathing back in the day, and it bothers Sister Sledge and me because it's kind of cringy. So it's kind of like a passing the torch type moment, even in that picture, to all of a sudden come
5: so
2: to fruition.
5: Weird.
2: It is so weird.
5: It'll never not be weird. Why? Like, I get the whole story. For people who do not know, it was a charity photo shoot for a charity calendar that FC Barcelona was involved in. It was for UNICEF, to support UNICEF, because I saw UNICEF tweeting this week about, like, it raised money, it was so great. That's all fine and dandy. Who would think having this professional soccer player bathe a baby he doesn't know?
6: Four pictures.
5: Right. Like, that's the problem. Like,
2: look, yeah, I've seen, like, SVU episodes where that would not fly.
5: Talking enough about how awkward that picture is.
2: Right.
6: Yeah. Detective Olivia Benson's all over that one.
2: Yeah. She's like, wait a minute. Hold on now. Something ain't right. But yeah, it is kind of weird. But then at the same time, it's just the whole way that it's almost like it saw the passing of the torch at some point, which obviously it didn't, but now it comes to fruition on Sunday. And then, you know, the third place match is on Saturday. To me, Gabe, that's going to be almost like a bowl game where I'm just at a bar and I'm watching just because I'm there, and it's like background noise. It's the third place match, and nobody cares.
6: Can you imagine if they did that in the NFL?
2: Right.
6: Hey, I know you lost the AFC Championship game, but now you got to play the team that lost the NFC Championship game the Saturday before the Super Bowl.
2: Right.
6: It's not even going to be the same city as the Super Bowl. You guys just got to play. We have to know who finished in third place.
2: Yeah, exactly. It's wild. And what? Again, nobody wants to play in that because nobody wants to be that third place team. They lost. It's all about winning the whole thing. And if you're not going to do that, they don't want to play in that third place game. So that's Saturday. But Sunday, again, it's for everything. Argentina and Spain.
6: Is there a practice you go through the motions more in when you're getting ready than the one you're getting ready for the third place game for?
2: Not at all. Not at all.
6: Just,
2: no.
6: Okay, I guess we got to practice today, guys.
2: But hey, look, Gabe, you want to talk about a walkthrough? Hey, brother, this is a walkthrough for real. Hey, Q, you need to hustle. Yeah. Whatever.
6: Yeah.
2: I ain't hustling.
6: We just blew a lead to Argentina. Right. You think I care
2: exactly about
6: this game against France?
2: Exactly. So how do you feel about this championship game, though, this final on Sunday? I mean, you got the old, which is Messi, the GOAT, and you got the young, Lamine Yamal, you know, and he's supposed to be the next guy, the youngster, just turned 19. How are you feeling this one?
6: It feels like in the majority of the sports that we really care about here in North America, very rarely when we get to the end, was Super Bowl, World Series, NBA Finals, NCAA Championship games, what have you, very rarely is it the two best teams that we thought going into that tournament.
2: Right.
6: And Argentina was ranked number one, Spain was ranked number two in the pre-tournament FIFA standings. So to have these two teams be the ones standing, I think that's unique and pretty cool.
2: It's
6: the first time that this has actually happened since those team rankings were introduced back in 1992. So to have the two teams that FIFA thought coming into this were the two best teams, I think that's exciting and adds at least a little bit more juice to the tournament finale for me.
2: And that means you're picking who?
6: I'm picking Spain. As much as I would love to see Messi lead his team and continue to just add to his GOAT status and go back-to-back for the first time since 1960 for anybody in the tournament, Spain is just so good on defense, Q.
2: They are.
6: Like, they do not allow you clean looks. They do not allow you clean opportunities. And if Argentina gets off to some of the slow starts, and I'm not just talking about first 10 minutes, 15 minutes, 20 minutes, It's basically the first three quarters of the game Argentina's been getting off to these slow starts. You do that against Spain, man, you're not going to have a chance.
2: You know, it's so funny because I want to pick Spain, and I said it earlier in the show that I want to pick Spain so badly for every reason that you just said, and then I feel so dumb going against Messi. Right? It's like, yeah. I just feel like at the end of the day, I'm going to come back on Monday and say, why did I think that Messi was going to lose? Why did I think that he, you know, wasn't going to be the greatest of all time and come through when they needed him the most? Why did I fall into that trap? Like, that's what I don't want to do. But again, because of everything that you said defensively with Spain, it makes me feel like that they're going to get it done. But Lamine Yamal is going to have to play a much better game than he's played so far in the World Cup.
6: Yeah, he really is. And he is a younger star, you know, on the opposite end of the spectrum, obviously, as Messi. But, yeah, this is – the star has to come out.
2: Yeah.
6: If he's as good as everybody wants to advertise him as, yes, this is the time for him to step up and be that guy.
2: I'll tell you what, he's got confidence. Everything that he said and backed up his team and let it be known that he's a team – that they're the team that, like, France, they don't want to see them. They didn't. I mean, you know what I mean? Like, he's a confident young man, and there's something to be said about that. And, you know, he's helped lead that team, even though he hasn't had the greatest World Cup. But we will find out who's going to take it all, and we'll find out coming up on Sunday. He's Gabe Neitzel. I'm Q Myers. We might find out where LeBron James is going to play before Sunday. Nah, I doubt it. But it's next here on Game Night on ESPN Radio on the all-new ESPN app.
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0: proclaim this the summer of LeBron James.
1: We're still on LeBron Decision 4.0 watch. He has not said where he's going to play his 24th season during multiple appearances at Fanatics Fest in New York City.
2: And the one thing that he said the last 2 days that I think is important and relevant is that he does not see this as a one-off situation. He's looking at this as the last part of his career, not necessarily the last year of his career.
3: We've seen all summer he had that long, scraggly gray beard. I think if it was the final chapter, he may go out with a gray beard. But I think the beard dye leads us to believe that it could be not just a swan song here, but a final chapter that could last a season or two.
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5: The whole NBA waits on the decision again from LeBron James. 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He's Gabe Neitzel. I'm Q Myers. 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Gabe, we wait and we wait and we wait for LeBron James. And the fact that the entire NBA is waiting and waiting and waiting, including the league itself, to be able to put together a schedule to figure out where he's going to play and how many primetime games that team is going to have, just lets you know how much weight he still carries, regardless of what I say or anyone else says about father time, catching up, and is undefeated. The league says, yeah, it might be undefeated, but we're waiting around for this dude.
6: How much of the schedule do you think is done? You think they have basically a skeleton schedule?
5: Yes.
6: Where, okay, we got to make a couple adjustments where if he decides to go to Philadelphia and the 76ers weren't on the initial schedule for Christmas or another big day on the NBA calendar, they can quickly just kind of switch in and out. Right, that they have to have a good chunk of the schedule done, I would imagine.
5: Oh, absolutely. Gabe, if this was the NFL, the schedule would have been out, and we would have known where LeBron was going based off the schedule, right? I mean, how many times have we seen the schedule in the NFL dropped, and I think it was, the Steelers and the Jets?
6: Yep.
5: We're going to play on the first game of the season. We're like, yep, Aaron Rodgers definitely going to Pittsburgh. You know what I mean? Like, we already knew that. That's what the NFL would do. They'd be like, oh, we ain't waiting. We're the NFL. Are you serious? We'll tell you where this guy's. We know. We're not waiting on him.
6: Do you think he knows? Do you think he's been going through all these different live appearances that he's done at Fanatics Fest, doing, you know, Mind the Game? Now he's, The Shop. Yeah, yep. That's the other one that he was a part of. Do you think he knows and he's just kind of putting on a good show, or do you think there's still some internal conflict of where he wants to go between presumably the Heat, the 76ers, and the Cavs?
5: Yeah, I think he knows. I definitely do. And this is my conspiracy theory that we're going to find out on Monday. I think we'll find out after the World Cup is over, and then there's nothing going on after that until the start of training camp. So early next week, and that's why I just think it's going to happen on Monday. He's already hinted at, I'm not going to leave you guys, you know, I'm not going to make you guys wait too much longer. I think he's just waiting until all eyes, all ears are on him because there's nothing else to see.
6: Where do you think that place is? What do you think makes the most sense?
5: Cleveland? Yes. It starts in Cleveland, it ends in Cleveland, whether it's 1 year or 2 years, it ends in Cleveland and starts there, right? He got very emotional when he went back to Cleveland this past time, and they had that video. They have a video every time, and, you know, he talked about his mom being able to watch not only him but her grandson play ball, and that meant something to him, as it should. That should mean something to everybody. I mean, that would be incredible to have that opportunity that he did. So I just think that it makes the most sense. Miami, sure, that would be fun. He had time there. You know, Bam's there. Obviously, they just got Giannis. That's cool. They need some work. South Beach is great, but he can go to South Beach anytime he wants. Right? That's the thing about it. Like, we talk about Miami or Vegas or certain places that we go. It's like, man, I would love to go there and play all the time. These guys could come and play here in Vegas or go to Miami or go to wherever they want to go, whenever they want to go.
6: From a basketball standpoint, I think it makes the most sense, especially if he's not completely sold on the idea of playing multiple seasons. Mm-hmm. And I know that is kind of a thought over the last, 24 to 48 hours that started to gain some momentum. That this isn't going to be LeBron's last year.
5: Right.
6: But if it is, 76ers make the most sense from a basketball standpoint, I think. I think that would give him the best chance to potentially win, but it's also not a safe place for him to go. Can you imagine if he decides, okay, let's sign a one-year deal with a one-year player option in case I want to come back and play for a 25th season?
5: Right.
6: If it doesn't go well in Philly, they're going to turn on him, and they're going to turn on him quick. Whereas if it doesn't go well in Cleveland, maybe they'll want to turn on him, but he delivered the only championship that franchise has ever seen. So they wouldn't actually turn on him.
5: No,
6: like,
5: not
6: it
5: at all.
6: Would never get contentious between him and that fan base.
5: Not at all. Not at all. And I think that he would have no problem, you know, dealing with Kenny Atkinson, right? Kenny Atkinson doesn't seem like the coach that's going to try to really, you know, be that tough dude, right? That kind of Pat Riley type image guy, that Eric Spoelstra type guy. That's not who Kenny Atkinson is. Matter of fact, if you don't win, he'll find a way to tell you that you won by way of analytics. Right. So, I mean, there's always going to be that. But I just think it makes all the sense. It's the more storybook. You know, going out west, I can see him going to the Warriors because him and Steph have always flirted with each other when it comes to playing. But I just don't see that team, that squad, the way it's built, getting out of the west. Right. I mean, that's the problem. No. The West is so deep that it would be hard to slay that giant. So that's why I think that the East makes the most sense. Philly, from a talent standpoint, sure. But there's really no ties there. Unless this is the only thing that makes me think that Philly has an outside chance. He's won a championship in Miami. He's won a championship in Cleveland. He's won a championship in L.A. That would be the ultimate bragging. My resume is built better than anyone's resume ever if he were to go to Philadelphia and win a ring as well. Everywhere I've been, I've won a ring.
6: Yeah, I think that Philadelphia gives him the best chance to do that.
5: Absolutely.
6: How important do you think it is for him to have the ball in his hands late in the game?
5: Very. Very. Remember when the season got wrapped up with the Lakers and he sat there at that podium, or not even podium, in his locker, and he had that Q&A, and he kept talking about and waxing poetically about, I've never played this role in my career. Matter of fact, I've never played this role in my life. Like, he wants to be, at the very least, Gabe, he wants to be number two. He sure don't want to be number three, and that's what the Lakers put him in that position until everyone was injured, and then they had to call out the bat signal, and Bron, come be number one again. And he obviously picked that up, but he didn't like that. He didn't like that role. And you could tell when he gave that post-game, you know, media scrum, that wasn't what he wanted to do. So I knew then that he was definitely not going to be back with the Lakers. And honestly, don't think the Lakers wanted him back anyway. But let him, you know, make it feel like it's his decision. That's cool. He's an all-time great, so you don't want to disrespect that. He did some great things for the Lakers. I won't take that from him. But I think that they were ready to move on anyway. I just think he has to be
6: a
5: very, very important piece of that team.
6: Which is why Miami is still alive.
5: Yeah.
6: Because at the end of the game, ball's going to Donovan Mitchell or James Harden's hands in Cleveland. In Philadelphia, Tyrese Maxey, like, they're not going to take that responsibility away from him because they want him to continue to evolve and grow and be that guy for the franchise in the future. That's why Miami, I think, is still alive.
5: Yeah, I mean, it could be. It could.

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0: play kickball, we play ping pong, we just play things. It's not this. We're walking around.
1: I'm Gabe Nigel. History tonight in the WNBA. The Fever defeated the Storm 110-107 at home. And within that game, Caitlin Clark became the first player in WNBA history with a 40-point and 10-assist a game. The impressive part did that she did it in only 29 minutes. On a minutes restriction, she scores 45 points, 10 assists, 4 steals, couple of blocks in there as well. 11 of 18 shooting, 6 of 10 from downtown, 17 of 19 from the free throw line. Her teammate, Kelsey Mitchell, she added 30 points. Clark and Mitchell becoming the first tandem of teammates to score 40 and 30 in a WNBA game. It's also the third 45-point game in the WNBA this season. NFL, meanwhile, suspending Arizona Cardinals personnel executive Ryan Gold indefinitely. He's violated the league's gambling policy. There was an investigation, and the league saying Friday they determined that Gold provided confidential, non-public inside information regarding 2026 draft selections made by the Cardinals before those picks were announced and made public. Gold also apparently participated in parlay bets on NFL and college games. Bryson DeChambeau was hit with a two-stroke penalty after he completed his round at the 154th Open at Royal Birkdale in England today. DeChambeau allegedly improving his lie in tall grass before the second shot on the fifth hole. He thought he was in solo second at the end of his round at 7-under par. Instead, now he is 5-under par, 3 shots behind leader Lucas Herbert. In Major League Baseball, the Red Sox stay hot. 11 wins in a row after sweeping a doubleheader over the Rays today. 10-0 in Game 1, 5-3 in Game 2. Brewers, the second team to 60 wins. They win tonight 2-1 over the Marlins. The other team with 60 wins, that's the LA Dodgers. They defeated the Yankees 2-1 tonight as well.

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0: Progressive Insurance. Gabe, as excited as the World Cup has been, it has made NFL players salty. It has made NFL players angry. It has made NFL players see you can do it if you want to do it. What am I talking about? Grass fields. We know it's been something that's been talked about quite a bit, right? NFL players hate playing on turf. We know it's cost effective to play on turf, but NFL players want to play on grass. I don't blame them. And now they see the World Cup and all these soccer matches that have been played in a lot of NFL stadiums have all been played on grass. So now all the players, as you noted, are hitting the social media and saying, see, it's worth it. Worth the cost. Hashtag worth the cost, trying to get NFL owners and their teams to go ahead and install grass at their stadiums.
1: Yeah, Bears quarterback Caleb Williams, Commanders offensive tackle Laremy Tunsil, among those doing this. And former Packer David Bakhtiari has been a huge proponent of this, and he's been very vocal on social media as well. And I get it, Q. I really do. I understand that they want it, and they're saying, oh, league actually doesn't care about player safety. Yeah, we already knew that. All right, the league wants to pretend when it's convenient for them, but they want to be able to play on turf because it's cost prohibitive for them.
0: Yep.
1: What I'm scared of here for the players is you guys don't need to be this vocal about it. You know the league wants an 18th game.
0: Yep.
1: It's not a mystery. They have not. We know this next year, Super Bowl. We know the date for that, obviously, because they've already set the schedule. We don't know what the Super Bowl schedule is going to look like because the league wants to sneak in the 18th game before the 2027 season and potentially push the date of that Super Bowl back. That's what the league wants to do.
0: Mm-hmm.
1: And by putting out there, oh, yeah, we are grass. Focus on something, and I'm just so worried that this has become such a hot-button topic for the players, where, A, they're just wrong if they think that they can put pressure on the owners and the owners are going to do it. And the owners are going to do whatever they want unless it's collectively bargained.
0: Right.
1: And how many CBAs in a row in the NFL have we walked away going, okay, so the owners got what they want. What did the players get? More
0: they got
1: off
0: to smoke
1: time?
0: Weed.
1: Yeah, smoke weed and more off time in the offseason,
0: yeah.
1: Which has actually hurt some of these NFL players because they don't have as much time to develop and they can't go through off-season programs with their coaches as much as they were able to back in the 90s and early 2000s. So what I'm concerned about as somebody who wants the players to get everything and then some for an 18th game, I'm really worried that the NFL owners are just licking their chops going, huh. All we have to do is put grass in our stadiums, and we're going to get an 18th game and continue to print even more money on Sundays. And that, to me, Q, grass just does, that doesn't seem like it's worth an 18th game to me.
0: Well, it's funny, man. The way that you rolled it out there, they're basically the owner or the players are telling the owners how they want to be sold. Right?
1: Yes.
0: They're telling them how. And when I sold Kirby's back in the day, and I did, I sold a $2,000 vacuum. I came to your house, knocked on your door, and told you why you needed this $2,000 machine. But I didn't really do that. You did. You told me what I needed to say to sell it to you. What was it going to do to get you hot and make you want to buy this $2,000 machine? That's what the players are doing by saying grass. We need these grass fields. And I don't disagree. I think that the grass fields would be very important. I think that the turf is the reason why they get a lot of injuries. But with that being said, don't show your hand. That's what you're saying. Don't show your hand. Keep that closer to the vest because you're telling them how you want to be sold. And that's going to be the problem because they'll say just what you said. All right, cool. That's what you need. We'll make that happen, but now you got to give me this and give me that. And that's what happened last time when they wanted a little smoke on the sticky icky. Then all of a sudden they got other things taken away. It's like, "Wait, hold on. Wait, what all did we get out of this?" Like you said, the CBA, what benefit did we get?
1: And yes, this is going to be something that's important, but don't make it the only thing that's important.
0: Right.
1: And that's what I'm concerned about as much as players love to talk about this.
0: Mm.
1: We already knew going into the World Cup, you guys prefer to play on grass. We already knew that.
0: Yep.
1: You don't need to belabor the points and put a target on your back.
0: Right.
1: This is where you guys need to unify. You have to know that the league is going to try to sneak this 18th game in. If it's as obvious as it is to you and me, Q, it's got to be just as obvious to you. So don't go on social media. Play whatever this play is for you. make sure it benefits you in the long run. And maybe this does. Maybe playing on grass can help prolong some careers, but just don't make it the only thing. Because there are, to me, I think there's so many more things that you can get as a players union than just grass on every field in the NFL.
0: Yeah, no, there's no doubt. There's no doubt. And again, you know, if all the fields were all grass, I think it would be perfect. I think that's what they should be, right? I mean, here, for example, at Allegiant Stadium, there's a turf field and there's a grass field, right? Mm-hmm. The Raiders play on grass. They'll have the tray slide into the stadium. They take care of it out back and everything. Like, they do a really good job. I know in Arizona, they do the same thing with the with that stadium. And there's ways of getting it done if you want to do it. But every organization, every ownership group doesn't want to get it done. That they should definitely do it. But don't let that be your only negotiating tool. The minute that they made a 17th game, Gabe, we all knew an 18th game was on the way.
1: Yeah, because you don't want just an odd number of games. Right. That seems very strange for the NFL, especially as they continue to grow international games. And right. We see that continue to
0: grow on the way
1: year
0: too,
1: after year.
0: Right?
1: Yeah, where
0: pretty
1: everybody's going to be playing an international game.
0: Pretty soon there'll be an international game every single week.
1: Yeah.
0: Every week. Mm-hmm. Every week.
1: And that's just going to be a part of their schedule, and they can sell that to more TV partners or mm-hmm. streaming partners or wherever they want to sell that game. I wish that the leadership and the ownership the leadership of the players union just got these guys on the same page.
0: Right.
1: Because it's going to be way too easy to divide and conquer for the owners, just like it's been. The owners don't actually agree on everything in the NFL. They just make it seem like they do. And I understand it's easier because there's 31-ish of them, because the Packers don't actually have an owner. They just have their president represent them in owners' meetings. So there's only 31 owners, so it's easier to get those 31 guys on the same page, or make it seem like they're on the same page, versus thousands in the NFLPA.
0: Right.
1: But at least attempts. And this is where some of the leadership issues in the NFLPA have kind of let them down. But at least make it seem like you have a unified front. And the only thing they've had a unified front on is the grass, which brings me back to the original point. That's what I'm worried about, that the NFL and the owners are just licking their chops, already knowing that they're going to be able to play the players union like a fiddle at the 18th game, just by putting grass, something that a lot of them just did
0: for
1: the World Cup.
0: Yeah, they did. Man, 11 NFL stadiums. FIFA requested all 11 NFL stadiums hosting World Cup matches install natural grass. They did, right?
1: Mm-hmm.
0: 7 of those stadiums traditionally use a synthetic turf. So 7 of them decided to switch up what they do and go with what FIFA requested and get that natural grass. And so as much as we don't want the players to just go out there and advertise that that's what's going to get it done and that's what they need, that's why they're so angry, is because it only took FIFA to make that request. It was easy, and they did it really quickly to make sure all 7 of those stadiums that normally have turf are all grass now.
1: But you have to know by now, like, the owners aren't going to do anything out of the goodness of their hearts, or at least very few are going to, right? Maybe some might do, you know, if they want a better report card for the, you know, the Players Association report cards that they put out there. Maybe one or two might make some improvements, but the owners aren't just going to give you what you want.
0: Right.
1: This is not what they're going to do. So being upset about that publicly it's just not getting anything done.
0: No, it's not, but we'll see. That'll be a bargaining chip for sure, sooner rather than later, and we'll hear about it. It'll probably be some, drug-out conversation about how much it costs and how much it costs to maintain and how it's not really feasible. Like, we'll hear all that.
1: Oh, sure.
0: And then at some point it'll get done.
1: Yep.
0: And it's just that's just how it is, but that will be the negotiating chip. You hit it right on the head when you said that. So sooner rather than later, we'll see when that happens. One more quick note from the NFL, just the fact that Cardinals personnel executive Ryan Gold suspended indefinitely, violating the league's gambling policy. It's just, you just got to be smarter than that. You just got to be smarter than that. You know that you're going to get caught. You know that you can't do anything if you work for, play for, are associated with the team. You can't get involved in that, and you just got to know better than that. It's not even anything to break down. It's just stupidity on his part.
1: And it's not that he was just leaking confidential information before they made picks. He also decided to put parlay bets on NFL and college games.
0: Yep.
1: You work in the NFL, my dude. Like, come on. What are we What are we doing?
0: Doesn't make any sense.
1: That's rule number one. Don't bet on NFL games. And he just decided he couldn't do that.
0: Yeah, that's all bad. So, yeah, those parlay bets, NFL, college games, that has found Ryan Gold definitely suspended by the National Football League. He's Gabe Neitzel. I'm Q Myers. Coming up next, we show love to the ones that deserve it here on Game Night on ESPN Radio on the all-new ESPN app.
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0: I know one team that's not going to get any love tonight from Major League Baseball, Gabe, real quick. The Washington Nationals are mollywopping the A's right now, 20-2 in the top of the ninth. Yeah, you heard me right. That's the base. That's a football score, 20-2.
3: The center fielder for the A's.
0: Just kidding. 23-2.
4: Nothing can stop me. I'm all the way up.
0: That is ridiculous. I don't even need to say anything about that. They gave up 24 runs in a series before the All-Star break against the White Sox. In a series. Mm-hmm. They have now given up 23 runs in one game post the All-Star break. They get no love. It is game night here on ESPN Radio and the all-new ESPN app. We will show love, though, like this.
1: All the way up. On game night.
4: Nothing can stop me. I'm all the way up.
0: Let's get to the WNBA, man. Let me get out of my athletics fandom. Let me get that out of my head because that is awful. How about the Fever, the Storm, Caitlin Clark?
5: Clark gets it back. Halfway through the shot clock. At the logo. Step back. Sidestep. Three left wing. Good! Caitlin Clark. A Fever franchise record. 41 points. And the Fever lead by three with 38 seconds to go. Timeout, Seattle.
6: 41 points for Sue.
4: Nothing can stop me. I'm all the way up.
3: 93.5, the Fan with the call. A huge three, not just because it gave her 41 points, which was a franchise record, but it also put them up by three, which they kind of kept the Storm at arm's length, allowed her to get to the free throw line a few more times. So she finishes tonight, Q, with 45 points in just 29 minutes, 11 of 18 from the field, 6 of 10 from 3, 17 of 19 from the free throw line, 10 assists as well. First player in WNBA history with 40 points and 10 assists in a single game.
0: And her teammate, Kelsey Mitchell, you know, don't forget about the performance that she put in, because Caitlin and Kelsey are now the first teammates in WNBA history to have a 40-point game and a 30-point game in the same game, including postseason and the Commissioner's Cup. So the Fever get the victory, 110-107, but great night for Caitlin Clark and Kelsey Mitchell. Turn our attention to Major League Baseball here on Game Night on ESPN Radio and the all-new ESPN app. How about the Red Sox and the Rays? The Red Sox stay on fire.
7: Right-hander Mason Angler delivers, and Abreu cracks one in the air right, back towards the bullpen. It's over the bullpen. It's out of here for a second time tonight.
8: He did it
7: 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Two shots for Willier Abreu, and he gives the Red Sox the lead right on back. 4-3 in the third.
4: Nothing can stop me. I'm all the way up.
3: WEEI 93.7 FM with the call. Red Sox win game two, 5-3. They also won game one over the Rays earlier today, 10-0. That gives them 11 straight wins, and now the Red Sox are 48-48. They're back at 500, Q. They own the number three wildcard spot as of the end of tonight in the American League, and that American League East suddenly is really interesting with the way the Rays are playing, the Yankees, and the Red Sox. It is possible that they could have three teams make the postseason this year.
0: I'll tell you what, man. The Red Sox went into the All-Star break on a 9-game winning streak, and sometimes those you don't want to stop. You don't want to stop playing because you're red hot at that time. I didn't know how they were going to come out. Well, hey, you know what? Back-to-back games in the same day, as you mentioned, 10-0 and then 5-3 victory, 11 in a row. All right, so far so good. So they're definitely red hot right now, put themselves in a really good position. Again, 48-48, 500 now or better since March 28th. That's the first time they've been in that position. How about the Dodgers and the Yankees? Wasn't a lot of scoring, but Max Muncy did his thing.
9: Muncy has worked the count even. Now the 2-2 pitch. Launched to right field. Muncy drops the bat and the hammer. Dodgers up 2-1 as Muncy sends one to the second deck.
4: Nothing can stop me. I'm all the way up.
3: AM 570 LA Sports with the calls. Dodgers pick up their 62nd win tonight over the Yankees. Who got... I don't want to say insignificant news, but Aaron Judge did speak before the game. Yeah. Seems like he is progressing as expected. Still no timetable, but he also seemed very confident that he is going to return before the end of the season for the, for New York.
0: Yeah, that's. I mean, look, they need him back. They need him back. I mean, they're still in a good position, but you got to have your guy. Right, mm-hmm. So you just want him back sooner rather than later. Every Major League Baseball wants Aaron Judge back. Trust and believe that. So the Dodgers get the victory 2-1, and we wait on Aaron Judge. Who's gonna? What's gonna happen first? LeBron James tells us where he's gonna play in 2026, or Aaron Judge returns to the Dodgers?
3: I'll take Bron.
0: Yeah, look, it better be. If not, something went terribly wrong. I'm just saying, throwing that out there. How about the Brew Crew taking on the Marlins? This one took extra innings.
8: See if Garrett can work from behind in the count. 1-2 pitch. Ground ball back towards the middle. That one sneaks through and into center for a hit. Chorio's around third, and Marcy's throw is up to the first base side of home. Jackson scores standing, and Garrett Mitchell pretty much single-handedly won this game for the Brewers tonight.
10: Nothing can stop me. I'm all the way up.
3: My guy Josh Maurer with the call on 620 WTMJ. 60th win for the Brewers, so the second team to reach that mark in Major League Baseball this year. Mitchell had a couple of really athletic catches that saved runs in the 9th and 10th before he hit the walk-off, the third walk-off this season for the Crew.
0: Man, there's not too much that's more special. I don't even know if that's the right way to say it. I love walk-offs. Walk-offs are great. Right, they bring so much energy and juice. Baseball, there's a lot of different plays that happen in baseball that get you fired up. Right, I mean stolen bases, I love that. The walk off home run, the walk off hit is always great. You know, perfect games. I even still like no hitters, even though I know that they're not as they're not the what they used to be. But just baseball seems like it's got so many moments, Gabe.
3: It does. The guy trying to head, rounded second, heading for third on a triple. Yeah. Could be a play over there.
0: Yep.
3: Yeah, it's, and certainly tonight, an exciting game for the Brewers over the Marlins. The Brewers picking up where they left off last year into this year. First half, second half, doesn't matter. Brewers just finding ways to win games.
0: No doubt about it. Showing love to the ones that deserve it here on Game Night on ESPN Radio and the ESPN app. The Rangers, well, they saw the A's were struggling with their pitching staff, and they said, hey, you know what? We won't be very good this evening either, as they took on the Braves.
11: Well, that's really spreading it around, isn't it? Here's the 0-1 pitch, and Baldwin pounds it. Deep right center field to the bullpen. Out of here! I mean, he laid the wood to it. It's a 3-run homer, and it's 5-0 Braves. That is a massive stroke out there from Drake Baldwin. That
10: nothing can
11: killed.
10: Stop me. I'm all the way up.
3: 680 the Fan with the call. Braves 15, Rangers won the final. Second highest total for runs for the Braves in a game this season. Season high was 17.
0: Man, 15-1. The AL West didn't do very well when it came to pitching tonight, did they?
3: No. Rangers, they did not.
0: The Rangers give up 15 to the Braves. The A's, well, they're trying to come back. They're down 23-4 in the bottom of the ninth right now. First time they have allowed 20 or more runs in a game twice in the season since 1950. That's when the team was in Philadelphia for the Nationals. Fourth time in franchise history that they scored 20-plus runs in a game. That's wild.
3: It is a final, by the way. So okay. The pain is over now, Q.
10: Nothing can stop me. I'm all the way up.
0: That is ridiculous. 23-4? What are we doing? What are we doing? What are we doing? If you're a member of that team, you're wondering that right now. What are we doing? He's Gabe Knight, so I'm Q Myers. Sports Center All Night is next on ESPN Radio on the all-new ESPN app.
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14: Here is your latest Middle Tennessee weather. Saturday brings a 30% chance of showers and thunderstorms early, with a high near 93. Heat index values could reach 103. Sunday, showers and thunderstorms likely after 1 p.m., high near 93, with heat index up to 106. 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
27: Caitlin Clark shoots the lights out for the Fever. A look at Argentina's quest for 2 straight World Cup titles and the Red Sox streak on. 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Still undecided, but we get it started on that diamond and perhaps a preview of the Fall Classic. Iconic franchises, the Dodgers, the Yankees from the ballpark in the Bronx. The series opener had the Yanks up a run in the seventh, tying run aboard for L.A. facing Yankees ace Gerrit Cole.
9: Muncy has worked the count even. Now the 2-2 pitch. Launched to right field. Muncy drops the bat and the hammer. Dodgers up 2-1 as Muncy sends one to the second deck.
27: Indeed, AM 570 LA Sports. That two-run jack in the seventh off the bat of Muncy against Cole on his 103rd and final pitch was your game-winning blow. Dodgers 2-1 over the Yanks in their first game in the Bronx since winning the 2024 World Series. Shohei Ohtani went 0-4 with a pair of warning track flyouts 5 days after the four-time MVP had a lubricant injected into his irritated left knee. Los Angeles began the second half improving to a league-best 62-36. This Cole and skipper Aaron Boone on leaving him in that critical at-bat.
2: You know, obviously in hindsight, I probably should grab him there. You know, he pitched so well. I felt like he was competitive back in the Mookie at-bat, and I felt like he had enough to get Max and jumps out in front of him, but then got a mistake. So, you know, it's probably one I got Hedrick teed up there. That's probably on me. I should probably get him there, even though, you know, I felt like he was in a good place and obviously threw the ball great tonight, but it's one you know.
4: Yeah, I mean, in that regard, you know, it's nice to push the stamina to, you know, get back out there and for an extra hitter and just keep, you know, keep going for it, keep competing. So, you know, that's a great, you know, learning opportunity physically and obviously, you know, getting deeper into the second half and a good learning opportunity as well that, you know, it's not over till it's over. You got to keep making pitches, especially against, you know, a great team like the Dodgers. So.
27: Yeah, tune in for more baseball action today. It's the middle game of three for these two teams. Yankees hosting the Dodgers. It's presented by Progressive Insurance. Coverage begins at 7:30 Eastern right here on ESPN Radio and the ESPN app. The Yankees dropped to 18-20 without their captain Aaron Judge, still sidelined with a fractured rib. Broken rib still has not fully healed. The Yankee star has not been cleared to resume baseball activities. Judge hasn't played since May 31st with that stress fracture of his right ribs. A scan during the All-Star break showed partial healing. The Yankees 36-23 with him. I mentioned 2 under .500 without this Boone pregame, comparing their time without him in 23 to this season.
2: Take the best player out of your lineup. There's some similarities there because of the person, but we weren't as good a team then, you know, so we weren't equipped to handle that, and I feel like we are much more equipped now with some of our depth and some of our young players that are now integral parts of the team that, you know, hopefully we're set up to handle that better. And I think, you know, outside of the 10-game stretch where we were terrible, you know, for the most part, we have played well and better than when that happened in 23.
27: Yeah, also sideline for the Yankees, Giancarlo Stanton, Max Fried, Carlos Rodon, but Fried began a rehab assignment. The Yankees did get help from the hottest AL East team.
5: What he brings.
6: A one swing and a high fly ball towards the monster. It's up, it's deep. Narvaez bat flips, it's gone. And Anna lands down. Perfect day just somehow got more perfect. Solo shot, Narvaez. 10-0 Red Sox.
27: And Masataka Yoshida and that guy, Carlos Narvaez, each went deep. Narvaez drove in three. Boston 10-0 over Tampa Bay for their 10th straight win in the front end of their doubleheader. The Red Sox out hit the AL East leaders 15-3, and they finished them off again in the nightcap.
6: Right-hander Mason Englert delivers, and Abreu cracks one in the air right. Back towards the bullpen. It's over the bullpen. It's out of here for a second time tonight.
5: He's
6: two
5: in again.
6: Shots for Willier Abreu, and he gives the Red Sox the lead right on back. 4-3 in the third.
27: And both those calls on 93.7 FM WEEI. Willier Abreu, two home runs. Wilson Contreras also went deep in his first game back from a five-game suspension. Red Sox extended their winning streak to 11 in a row. 5-3 in the nightcap and a doubleheader sweep of the Rays. The streak is the longest for the Red Sox since September 15th through the 25th of 2016. Boston moved to .500 for the first time since its second game of this season. Yeah, Boston's been hot of late. Kalen Clark, though, was sizzling on Friday.
7: It goes against the rookie Johnson, who was in college at LSU a few months ago. Clark, left wing, step back three. Oh, yeah. CC's locked in tonight. It's 52-35 Fever with 6:45 to go in the second.
8: All right, she's feeling good seeing that ball go to the net.
7: Defended by Timpson, dishes down low. Caitlin, step back, deep three. Go!
0: with 2:22 to go. Number 22 has a new career high, 38 points, like the Iowa days here in Indy. Clark gets it back, halfway through the shot clock, at the logo, step back, sidestep, three, left wing, good! Caitlin Clark, a Fever franchise record, 41 points, and the Fever lead by three with 38 seconds to go. Timeout, Seattle.
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27: That's 93-5. The Fan on those calls. Caitlin Clark scored a career-high 45 points with 10 assists in the first 40-10 game in WNBA history. Fever beat Seattle 110-107. They needed every bit of that night from Clark, who had four steals, two blocks, and also became the fastest player in WNBA history to make 200 career three-pointers, doing it in 74 games. Her 45 points came in 29 minutes, 28 seconds, also making her the WNBA's first player to score 45 plus in fewer than 30 minutes. This was Clark postgame on Ion TV.
3: Caitlin, a career high performance out of minutes restriction. I mean, just how comfortable were you out there? You seemed like you were in a flow from the start.
5: Yeah, just thought I was aggressive from the start and, you know, missed a shot, came back, would make the next. I knew my team needed me to step up with AB out, but just proud of this group. We're down 8, I think, with 4 minutes to play. So just some true resiliency, but we got another one tomorrow. So but let's move on.
3: And the defense stepped up when it mattered. How were you guys able to get stops late?
5: Yeah, it was kind of an embarrassing performance on the defensive end, I'll be honest. So we really got to find a way to be better, and I think we can simplify a little bit, make it easier on ourselves. But like you said, we came up with big stops when we needed it. So proud of our group. Got some big rebounds. Made free throws down the stretch, so proud of us.
3: 45 points. That's the most points by a Fever player in a game in franchise history. I know you're used to making history, but what does that one mean to you?
5: I mean, it's cool. I don't really care. And I know what I'm capable of, and I know what this team is capable of. And it's my job to help us win and be the best team in the WNBA, and I don't think we're there yet. So it's my responsibility to help us get there. So we'll keep working.
3: Well said. Thanks, Caitlin.
5: Thanks.
27: And this is Coach Stephanie White.
10: It's incredible. I mean, it's special. She does things that we haven't seen. She had a lot of bounce early. You know, you could tell she was feeling better. She was feeling good. And, you know, in the moment, sometimes it's surreal to see. You know, heck, I didn't you look down at the stat sheet, and I'm looking at different numbers. I look down at the stat sheet at the end of the game, and it's like 45-10. I mean, just incredible. Just absolutely incredible performance.
11: Once again, the NBA world waiting with bated breath for LeBron James to make up his mind.
12: LeBron James wants to be in a competing environment. He wants to play meaningful basketball.
23: The team he chooses, I don't know yet. We're not worried about nobody's opinions or anything like that. He's going to make the best decision for himself. We'll see what happens.
25: This is one of the more fascinating NBA free agencies we've ever seen because LeBron's asking price is so low and his impact could be so high, which enables so many different teams to give themselves a chance.
27: Yeah, LeBron James still undecided about where he'll play next season. The NBA's all-time leading scorer, a current free agent. Teams like Cleveland, Miami, Philadelphia, Golden State have been mentioned. He talked about them on Thursday, gave no hints. James, though, the NBA's oldest active player entering his 24th season, had this on factors that could lead him to a decision.
28: I want to, you know, join a franchise that kind of shares the same, you know, model as myself, and that's like practicing championship happens every day, but trusting the process more than anything. I think you trust the process of actually getting to that. I've been saying to trust the process since I was drafted in like 2003. I don't even know when he was in the born yet.
27: Yeah, those are the Philly fans jumping in because trust the process. You know what the true definition of trust the process is, right? It's lose games intentionally. I'm not sure they're going to be doing that if they had LeBron James. This Dave McMenamin on SportsCenter.
29: In the conversations I've had in the last 24 hours in New York City, it seems like an Eastern Conference team will win the LeBron James sweepstakes. It's not saying that he has told Minnesota they're out or told Golden State they're out, but if it's about trying to play competitive basketball and possibly add a fifth championship to avoid basically two NBA Finals type series in the playoffs just to get to the finals in the Spurs and OKC, you could have a better pathway with either Cleveland, Miami, or Philly.
13: Yeah, and it might not just be one more season for LBJ. This Brian Windhorst.
25: Yeah, I think the teams that are chasing him were watching this as closely as the fans, Hannah. And the one thing that he said the last 2 days that I think is important and relevant is that he does not see this as a one-off situation. Now, he can't predict his health. He can't predict how he's going to feel at the end of the upcoming season, but he's looking at this as the last part of his career, not necessarily the last year of his career. And that is relevant. And that is relevant for what a team might do to get him, what a team might do after they receive him, and the decisions that go around acquiring a player like LeBron James. And I think it's certainly, if you're a team like Miami or a team like Golden State, teams that may not be at their best in this year, might be better a year from now when you get Jimmy Butler back, when you're able to add some shooting around Giannis Antetokounmpo. Hearing that probably lifted your eyebrow.
14: Argentina's quest for back-to-back World Cups is still alive as they win a thriller 2-1 over England.
15: It seems to just mean a little bit more to this Argentinian side to get over the line for their country.
16: Whether it was in normal time or whether it was going to be in extra time, Argentina were always going to win that game.
15: Lionel Messi is the greatest player I have ever seen. He's done it yet again. He really stood up and said, come with me.
17: It was an absolutely brilliant performance from the greatest of all time, and they booked their place in yet another World Cup final, and this time set to take on Messi's old friends in Spain.
13: Yeah, they've been the cardiac team of this World Cup. Argentina has 12 goals in the 75th minute or later. No other country has more than six in those late game situations. How about this? They've been tied entering the second half stoppage time in all four of their knockout stage matches. They have twice gone from trailing in the 75th minute, 2-0 against Egypt, 1-0 against England, winning in regulation following a stoppage time goal. But it will be different against Spain, says Hercules Gomez. The importance of that first goal.
18: The first goal is so important here because it sets the tone. It dictates who has the ball. And if you have the ball, it's over. If Argentina allows Spain to score like France did, they're never going to touch the ball. They're never even going to come close to it. But then I started thinking to myself, when has Argentina cared about that?
15: Yeah.
18: When has Argentina cared about it? I still think it's important. But I think it matters more to Spain because Argentina, I'm sitting here talking about the midfield of Rodri and Spain and what they can do. And one of the best players in the world in the center positions for Spain is sitting on the bench because they're that good for Spain in the midfield. But Argentina has not cared. And if you look at what they've done against England, there was a 20-minute span where England completed two passes. Mm. I really feel you need to score the first goal because both midfielders are so good, they're not going to allow you to have that ball.
13: On the subject of a fast start, ESPN FC senior writer Mark Ogden joining Game Night.
20: I think Argentina is a team that likes chaos. That team is all about chaos. It's about taking it to the end. It's about fighting. It's about the spirit they've got. It's about the tenacity. And obviously, in Messi, they've got a guy that can pull a game out of the fire. But Spain are a very controlled team. Spain do everything methodically. Argentina, not just at this World Cup, any World Cup, they are a team that just plays like they're playing the street. They play off the cuff. They don't play to the same sort of rigid structure that the European teams do. And that's why, at times, they're quite vulnerable to conceding goals. But if you want any team in this World Cup to score a goal in the last 5 minutes to win your game or draw your game, it's Argentina.
13: Yeah, Lionel Messi currently leads the Golden Boot race at age 39, looking to break the record for oldest Golden Boot winner by a full 9 years. Argentina seeking back-to-back World Cup championships, seeking to tie Germany for the second most World Cup titles, four by any country. But they'll need help from others, says Jonathan Bornstein, a former U.S. men's national team player joining Unsportsmanlike.
21: It is vital that these other players step up, right? Although he is probably the best player in the world, and you know, this is a team sport, and it takes other guys' abilities to be able to impact the game and make a stamp along with him. We have seen these players, Enzo Fernandez, Martinez, as well, have great performances and score late goals in conjunction with Messi getting assists and scoring. So I do think they have a very strong attack, players who can come off the bench and make an impact. And it makes for a very exciting final for all of us.
13: 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Coming up, some stellar rounds at the Open Championship, which also had some controversy. And back to baseball with the Braves, put it on the Rangers. That's next. This is SportsCenter All Night on ESPN Radio.
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1: 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And 102.9 The Buzz on-air personality Andy Herron celebrates 12 years. 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
4: 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Gomes was arrested on July 6th on charges of possession of personal identifying information without consent and petty theft.
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1: We're back on SportsCenter All Night with the Open Championship from Royal Birkdale, Round 2. Lucas Herbert and Sam Burns in the record books, matching a major championship record with 62s in that second round of the British Open. The previous career low for Herbert, who is your leader at 8-under, was 67 at a major. Here was he and Burns following their stellar rounds.
2: That's pretty cool. I just saw the list before of guys who have shot 62, and it sounds like we just added another one to it out there with Sam as well. So that's a really cool list to be a part of. Even that whole back nine today, it was not lost on me. The amount of history in major championships and the opportunity I had to obviously break the record, but then to tie it as well, is still something that, I'm really proud of.
3: Did you think there were two 62s out there today?
4: Maybe. I didn't think so, but I had no idea that was to tie the record. I wasn't aware of that until after I finished. But, yeah, I think my goal coming into the day was just try to get to red numbers and, was able to do that, plus a couple.
1: That was Mark Schlabaugh with that question. Two-time major champ Bryson DeChambeau is three off the pace, though he was assessed a two-stroke penalty following his round on the fifth hole under Rule 8.1 for inadvertently improving the area of his intended swing. This chief rules referee, Grant Moyer, on the decision to go that route.
5: I'm going to explain the technicalities of the rule here for you. Rule 8.1 restricts what a player may do to improve any of the protected conditions affecting the stroke, and this includes the area of the player's intended swing. So an improvement means to alter one or more of the conditions affecting the stroke so that the player gains a potential advantage for the stroke. Now, I would stress that this applies even when the action is accidental, as it was in Bryson's case.
1: DeChambeau finished birdies, one shot behind the 36-hole leader, Herbert. But after the round, officials took him back to the fifth hole. Video indicated he might have improved the path of his swing by stomping on the ground of the high grass behind the ball. This, Mark Schlabaugh.
6: After an animated exchange with R&A rules officials at the fifth hole following his round, Bryson DeChambeau spent nearly 20 minutes in the scoring tent before the R&A announced it was assessing a two-stroke penalty for what they called an accidental improvement of the quote, protected conditions affecting the stroke. DeChambeau then walked past assembled media and asked, "Are you guys having a good night?" He was then asked if he was having a good night, to which he said, "I'm having a great night. I'm going to hit some golf balls." DeChambeau then went to the driving range for 45 minutes. His manager was asked if DeChambeau would be playing in Saturday's third round, to which he responded, "We'll see."
1: Yeah, he was visibly frustrated. You could kind of understand it was inadvertent, so his score went from 66 to 68. First round leader, Jackson Suber. He is two strokes off the pace. Scottie Scheffler, world number one and the defending champ, trails by four in a bid to become the first player to defend his Open title since Patrick Harrington in 2008. And meantime, of note, Scheffler missed the cut at the Genesis Scottish Open for the first time since the FedEx St. Jude in 22. Matt Fitzpatrick's streak of 28 consecutive made cuts came to an end as well. Keep up with the Open Championship scores on ESPN.com. Back to baseball. Bloodbaths for the Nationals and Braves.
7: Now the 1-0. Chaparro swings and he clocks one deep to left on the line. That is out of here. A scorching line drive home to the left from Chaparro. A three-run shot. 18-2. Nats are leading. And Andres Chaparro has driven in eight runs all by his lonesome.
1: He had Nationals Radio Network. He had two home runs, four hits, eight RBIs. Washington, 23 runs, 21 hits, 23-4 over the A's, who've lost 10 straight.
8: Well, that's really spreading it around, isn't it? Here's the 0-1 pitch. And Baldwin pounds it. Deep right center field to the bullpen. Out of here. I mean, he laid the wood to it. It's a three-run homer, and it's 5-0 Braves. That is a massive stroke out there from Drake Baldwin. That was killed.
1: Right, 680, the fan. Drake Baldwin, Matt Olson, Austin Riley went deep. Atlanta's 19-hit outburst. Chris Sale, 7 shutout, 2-hit frames. Braves pound the Rangers 15-1.
9: The kick and the 2-2. There's a swing and a line drive base hit left center field. Mindroth scores. Antonacci right behind him. Murakami to third. He's going to be set. And he will score from first base. That is a bases-clearing double for Colson Montgomery, and it's 8-2.
1: That's ESPN 1000. Colson Montgomery, that three-run two-sacker. Braden Montgomery mats his career high with four RBIs. White Sox extend their win streak to 4-12-4 over the Jays.
10: Really on a jam shot to Keyshaw. This ball hit well for Jeffers. High fly ball. Deep left field. Holding up at the wall. No, it's gone into the third row for a Ryan Jeffers home run. And the Twins lead it 4-1 at Wrigley. What a swing from Ryan Jeffers. It was a sweeper that didn't sweep. And Jeffers rounds the bases with his eighth home run. And the Twins have the lead.
1: That's the Treasure Island Baseball Network. Ryan Jeffers, go ahead, three-run jack. Twins beat the Cubs 5-2. They're back to 500 for the first time since April 22nd and won three straight in 10 of 14. Garrett Mitchell's two-out single in the 10th scored Jackson Churio. Brewers over the Marlins 2-1 to snap a three-game skid. Griffin Conine homered for the Fish, as did Joey Ortiz for Milwaukee. Coming up, Max Muncy, the deciding blow in the Bronx. More from the baseball bunch, and we spotlight Spain's dominant D in Sunday's game against Argentina. That's next. This is SportsCenter All Night.
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1: Again, our top stories, Caitlin Clark erupts 45 points in the Fever's win over the Storm. LeBron still in decision mode regarding his free agent future. Lucas Herbert, Sam Burns shoot 62s at the Open Championship, led by Herbert. 2 days out from the World Cup final, Spain and Argentina, and the Dodgers get a big blow late to win in the Bronx.
2: Muncy has worked the count even. Now the 2-2 pitch. Launched to right field. Muncy drops the bat and the hammer. Dodgers up 2-1 as Muncy sends one to the second deck.
1: Yes, Max Muncy. That was your game-winning blow, AM 570 LA Sports. Muncy's two-run home run in the seventh on Garrett Cole's 103rd and final pitch. Dodgers 2-1 over the Yankees in the first game in the Bronx since winning the World Series there in 2024. Cole, that was his only blemish of the night, had this postgame.
3: I thought it was pretty good. I thought we did a good job kind of getting out of the jam. Maybe it was the second or third with a couple runners on. Probably not enough first-pitch strikes. And, the 3-0 count to Betts just kind of puts us up against the wall there. And again, I didn't make a pitch 3-2. So, I just didn't make two or three of those pitches that inning, and it cost us.
1: In the meantime, big sequence. Other than that eighth inning, Trent Grisham was thrown out at home on a Ben Rice one-out double. New York would have ultimately had the bases loaded with one out for All-Star MVP Cody Bellinger had he stayed, this New York skipper Aaron Boone.
4: Because there's never any guarantees of that, and I think he was holding him up, and then I think he read the throw pretty well. So you're making a split second decision. A lot of times you've got to push the envelope a little bit with one out. Obviously, no outs is very different. So you're going to be a little conservative with where we are in the order. They might go the righty there, or they walk Goldie anyway. But I thought it was a decisive decision where he was probably holding him, but read the throw properly. And you got Mookie on the run throwing. You'd hate to leave that run on the table.

0: table with the guy running off balance, made a play. But I don't have an issue with this end.
1: Hey, tune into baseball action today. It's the Yankees and Dodgers again, middle game up three. 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Coverage begins at 7:30 Eastern right here on ESPN Radio and the ESPN app. Shohei Ohtani went 0-for-4, a pair of warning track flyouts. This 5 days after the four-time MVP had a lubricant injected into his irritated left knee. He last pitched on July 3rd. The team plans to manage his workload, giving him off days after pitching starts when possible. He's got 22 home runs, 58 knocked in, a .179 ERA, and 14 mound starts. This is skipper Dave Roberts.
2: Just for clarity, he got an orthovis shot, injection, which is like a lubricant. We got a lubricant in his knee, and that was what took place that Sunday. I think that it gives him some relief in his knee, which we were hoping to get, and then the 4 days off from activity, which gets it all to kind of settle in. And then as far as plan of action, have him in the lineup for these three games and watch him play catch. And probably, I mean, I think the expectation is have him pitch on Wednesday in Philadelphia. No fluid drain.
3: Just the shot.
2: Just the orthovis shot.
1: On the subject of Ohtani, on paper, Ipe Muzahara was Shohei Ohtani's interpreter, but he was so much more than that. They were a team. Closer than brothers until it all went horribly wrong. From 30 for 30 podcast, the betrayal of Shohei Ohtani tells us the story of a relationship that detonated into one of sports' biggest scandals, premiering Monday wherever you get your podcasts. More from Friday's Diamond Play. O's win streak extended.
4: Taylor Ward mashes one. Left field and deep. Backing up Wade. Turning around. And that baby is out of here. A home run. And Baltimore takes the lead. They have jumped on Brian King. A two-run homer for Ward, number 7, and it's 3-2 Baltimore.
1: As WBAL, Taylor Ward, go-ahead two-run shot in the 8th. O's beat the Astros 3-2 to extend their season-best win streak to 5 games.
5: Here's the pitch, and a swing, and a ground ball the other way. That's through for a hit. Rose have tied it. Here comes Lofton around third. He will score, and the Royals walk it off with a 7-6 win in 10 innings.
1: As 96-5, the fan, Carter Jensen, two-run single, caps a four-run rally in the 10th. Royals 7-6 over the Padres. They snap a five-game slide. Ty France launched a solo home run for the Friars with two outs in the 9th to tie the score at 3.
6: Altman takes his lead off second. Green's at first. The 1-0 is swinging a fly ball right field deep to the gap. Adele on the run. He won't get it. It's past his glove to the wall. Altman is in. Green's around third. He will score. Two-run double for Hayu Lee. Tigers take the lead.
1: How you doing, Lee? 97-1 the ticket. That was game winner in the 9th. Troy Melton and Keiter Montero combined on a 5-hitter. Tigers 2-1 over the Angels. Detroit may not be a seller at the deadline after all. They've won 7 of 9.
7: Right-hander against right-hander. First pitch, and Steer drives this one high in the air, deep toward right center field. McCarthy on the run. Can't get it. It's off the wall, and it caroms away. Rolling along the track back toward center. Picked up at the wall. They're waving him around. Here's the relay to the plate. The throw. That's it! Steer with an inside the park home run.
1: He had one in, one out. 700 WLW. Spencer Steer, two home runs, including that inside the parker. Reds beat the Rockies 7-2. Steer and Eugenio Suarez went back-to-back in the 6th inning. Eli De La Cruz had 3 singles and a long ball as well for the Reds.
8: Bases loaded, one out. The one strike pitch. Swing. There's a shot in the deep right center field. Way back there, and adios! Pelota! It's a grand slam! Willie Adames cleans them off with an opposite field home run, and suddenly it is 7-0 Giants.
1: Another great John Miller on KNBR. Willie Adames grand slam, more than enough offense for Landon Roop and two relievers. They combine on a 2-hitter. 7-0 San Francisco over Seattle, and Ivan Herrera's 9th inning sack fly was the difference as the Cardinals shaved the Diamondbacks 5-4.
9: Once again, the NBA world waiting with bated breath for LeBron James to make up his mind.
10: LeBron James wants to be in a competing environment. He wants to play meaningful basketball.
11: We're not worried about nobody's opinions or anything like that. He's going to make the best decision for himself.
1: LeBron still figuring it out. Harry Douglas, though, wondering if Miami might not be the right fit.
3: The Miami Heat. They do not have those floor spacers like I feel like the Philadelphia 76ers do, like the Cleveland Cavaliers do, or like the Golden State Warriors do. So that's the one knock on Miami, in my opinion, is that they don't have the floor spacers that we are so accustomed to seeing when LeBron James has won at the highest level at any destination he has been in the NBA.
1: Now, Freddie Coleman wondering if LBJ ultimately, whatever team he goes to, would be okay with being as low as the third option.
11: LeBron does not want to be an afterthought. That's a blow to his ego. It's a blow to his pride. And I get it. When you're not used to being an afterthought ever in your NBA Hall of Fame career, the last thing you want to do in your final sunset golden years is to be, oh, we got LeBron over there. Let's give him the basketball. He went through that with the Lakers until guys started getting injured. He said, nah, I don't like this. Nah, son, I'm used to being, if I'm not going to be the king, I'm not going to be thrown into a mow with alligators. I'm not going to have that.
1: You have a sense that this is going to happen on Monday. Like, LeBron's waiting for this World Cup to play out, and then he's going to have the stage to himself on Monday. But it has dragged on, Evan Cohen.
12: This is a reminder of, I think, all of the people that don't like LeBron, why they don't like LeBron. Because when we're sitting here, we're saying, what is he waiting for? The only thing that people can come up with is attention. No team has made a move during this time of from the moment that he said goodbye to the Lakers till now. Correct me if I'm wrong. No team of the candidate pool has made a move that would sway his opinion.
13: Mark gets it back, halfway through the shot clock, at the logo. Step back, sidestep, three, left wing, good! Caitlin Clark, a Fever franchise record! 41 points, and the Fever lead by three with 38 seconds to go. Timeout, Seattle.
14: 41 points for Sue.
1: That's 93.5 The Fan. She finished with a career-high 45 with 10 assists. First 40-10 game in WNBA history. Those 45 points came in 29 minutes, 28 seconds, marking her becoming the first WNBA player to score 45-plus in fewer than 30 minutes. This game night's Gabe Neitzel on the historic scoring performance from CC.
15: There just aren't as many opportunities when you're only playing a 40-minute game. Yeah. Now, that extra 8 minutes that you see in an NBA game can add a lot of those ridiculous numbers that we end up seeing over on the NBA side. So to be able to do this in 40 minutes of game action, and again, she only played 29. But that to me is just somebody who just completely understands and is in control of the game. She understands the attention that she's going to get. She understands where the help is going to come from. So when she's able to evade a defender or two, she knows where the help's coming from. She knows who's going to be open. And, oh, by the way, Kelsey Mitchell, we already know how good of a player she is as well, because when Caitlin Clark was injured last year, she was the one, she was the engine that was making that Fever playoff push go. So for her to score 30 points on top of that, and then to have them be the combo of, you know, one player has 40, the other has 30, that's never happened in WNBA history before either. So just an exciting all-around night for the Fever.
16: The stage is set for Sunday afternoon in East Rutherford.
17: They're the two best teams. They thoroughly deserve it.
18: Messi has been the greatest of all time for me and many people.
19: They just won't quit.
18: Well, Lamine Yamal is a young superstar, a megastar.
20: And you're just new to soccer. Come Sunday, you will be seeing the football soccer version of Brady and Jordan.
21: Something I don't think we'll ever see again.
22: Their sport is their religion.
20: But for one last Sunday, we'll be able to see the greatest player who ever laced them up play for the biggest trophy ever.
1: Spain-Argentina World Cup final on Sunday in East Rutherford. Spain winning the Nations League in 2023, European Championship in 2024, setting the foundation for where they are today. And where they are, tied for the fewest goals against one in this World Cup. They have outscored opponents 13-1. First team with seven consecutive World Cup clean sheets. No goals from 22 through the round of 16 here in 26. Seeking European Championship World Cup double in the same year. Unbeaten in their last two major tournaments, 24 Euros, 26 World Cup, longest unbeaten streak. 36 straight matches without a loss. What makes that defense so suffocating? ESPN FC senior writer Mark Ogden joining game night.
23: We've got a great goalkeeper in Unai Simon. He's
0: he's just so solid, you know. He doesn't have just let one goal in all competition. He's a very, very good goalkeeper. But I think the secret to Spain is that when they have the ball, they never lose the ball. They are so good in possession. Sometimes they're quite boring to watch, I have to say. They pass it sideways, pass it around. They kind of play a way that frustrates the opposition, just basically starves the opposition of the ball. That is the issue. But when Spain do concede possession, they are still very organised. They've got very good defenders and very good kind of routines to kind of close the space off. So Spain is just a... Like I said, they're a hard team to watch at times, but they are absolute masters at keeping the ball out of the net.
1: And again, Argentina seeking back-to-back World Cup championships. Hercules Gomez, ESPN FC analyst on Get Up, on what Spain needs to do to get the upper hand.
2: They control the midfield. There's the reemergence of this guy named Rodri. When he was at Manchester City, he led them to win everything. Champions League, everything. And he was the best, not only central player in the world, but the best player in the world. When Rodri controls the game, when the midfield is controlled by Spain, you are in trouble. You are chasing shadows. You're chasing cars as a dog. It's what you're doing. You cannot get the ball. They won't give you a sniff. And he is the orchestrator. He's the guy at the helm moving, sending the ball here, running there, orchestrating. He's the one with the brain. If they allow him to be the man in the center of the field, Argentina's done.
1: Now, Argentina looking to tie Germany and Italy for the second most World Cup titles, four by any country, while also becoming the first nation to win four consecutive major international tournaments after winning the Copa America in 21 and 24. Alejandro Moreno, ESPN FC soccer analyst, on Spain star Yamal needing to take his game to another level against Messi in Argentina.
19: I think we've seen enough of Lionel Messi over the course of his career, yeah. And certainly we've seen enough of Lionel Messi in this World Cup to know full well that he will have a Messi moment at some point during this final. The question is as to whether Lamine Yamal will have his moment. I have no issues, no doubt whatsoever, that eventually Messi will find the game and eventually there will be a situation in which he has a positive impact on the game for Argentina. If you're a Spanish fan, you want to see the same thing from Lamine Yamal, that there will be a moment or two in this final in which you need to be one of those guys, mm-hmm. one of those guys that elevates your level of play to where nobody else can catch you, where you elevate yourself and bring the team with you, and you're able to then have a positive impact for your team. What better time to do it if you're Lamine Yamal? You still haven't done that just yet in this World Cup, not to that level.
23: Yeah.
19: What better time to do it than in the World Cup final against Argentina and against Lionel Messi?
1: On the subject of those two stars, almost two decades ago, photographer Juan Monfort didn't think much about this photo shoot of a teenage Lionel Messi bathing a cute baby boy in a plastic bathtub. Years later, that infant, you might have seen this already, blossomed into Yamal, who is in the way of Messi's World Cup repeat. The Argentina captain called the photo in 2007 incredible, praising the Spanish winger ahead of Sunday's World Cup final. On the subject of those two players, Kevin Egan, ESPN soccer analyst, joined SportsCenter.
24: This will be one of the headlines heading into Sunday's final. 20 years plus in the difference, two absolute greats for Barcelona, although Yamal is only 19 years of age. And many people said Lamine Yamal was touched by God in that sort of a moment as a young kid getting that photograph with Lionel Messi. It'll dominate the headlines. Messi has been the greatest of all time for me and many people. But Lamine Yamal is a young superstar, a megastar that just turned 19 years of age this week, and it doesn't look like the weight of a nation on him causes him any issues whatsoever. I think Spain are going to control a lot of the ball. Lamine Yamal is going to want to get at the Argentine defense early, but we're going to see a resolute Argentina yet again. Two diametrically opposed styles of play as Messi and Yamal go head to head in the grand showpiece.
1: 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Don't forget, France, England play for third place today. France star Kylian Mbappe still has a chance to win the Golden Boot. Coming up, the night's top play, which includes more from the night in a W, and Bill Belichick hoping for much better results in year two in Chapel Hill. That's next. This is SportsCenter All Night on ESPN Radio.
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2: Well, it's a 10-point game with 3 minutes left to play. Cloud, slot three look, bounces every part of the rim to drop. It's a Cloud 9 moment.
3: And Natasha Cloud had 15. Sydney Taylor had 4 threes, 19 in all. Sky beat Los Angeles 96-82. Nneka Ogumbukwe became the Sparks career scoring leader, finished with 18 points and 12 rebounds.
4: Points for Mabry. Carves out space. Misses the fall away.
5: Good defense.
4: Reese leaks out. Here comes Angel. 17 points for Reese.
3: 23 and 12 did Angel Reese have. Nas Hillman scored 24 in a perfect shooting night. Atlanta beats Toronto 111-92. Hillman 8 of 8 from the field, hitting 4 3-pointers, made 4 free throws without a miss as well.
6: Lacan back to the mid-range. The pull-up good again. Layla Lacan with 24. And she has matched her season high.
7: Yeah, Held getting caught in that pick and then trying to go over the top. You're trailing and you're top locking it, and Lacan just understands how to create space.
3: All the calls on Ion. Layla Lacan scored a career high 26. Sun 96-83. Winners over the Mercury in the first of back-to-back for these two teams. The night's top play comes from the W with Caitlin Clark exploding for the Fever.
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9: Clark gets it back, halfway through the shot clock, at the logo, step back, sidestep, three left wing, good! Caitlin Clark, a Fever franchise record, 41 points, and the Fever lead by 3 with 38 seconds to go. Timeout. Seattle,
7: 41 points for Sue.
3: 93-5, the Fan, the call. Caitlin Clark, career high 45 with 10 assists. First 40-10 game in WNBA history. She became the fastest player in league history, also to make 200 career threes, doing it in 74 games. And those 45 points came in 29 minutes, 28 seconds. First player in the league to score 45-plus in fewer than 30 minutes. I'd say that's a night's work right there. More ACC media days. North Carolina coach Bill Belichick hoping his Tar Heels benefit from lessons learned in year one. North Carolina. Carolina won just 4 games under the 6-time Super Bowl head coach. Belichick on Friday during ACC preseason media days praising his players for working harder.
10: I think the biggest thing has been to see the improvement that we made. You know, our players that carried over from last year saw the improvement that they made. I mean, we're stronger, we're faster, and we're better, you know, football players fundamentally and with technique and so forth. And just to continue to do that. And so, you know, those guys, you know, we hit a lot of, you know, PRs, personal records after practice with, you know, speeds, lifts, and so forth. And, you know, I think it's just an indication of our work ethic and the culture that we're establishing, and the guys who are leading the pack are, you know, doing a great job of, you know, setting the pace with their work ethic and establishing that culture.
3: And this Paul Feinbaum on Get Up on Belichick heading to year two in Chapel Hill.
11: I think his college future, no one's taking away his 6 Super Bowls, but ending like he is going to end is really embarrassing and sad. And in many ways, pathetic, because this didn't have to happen. He only took this job because he was bitter that he couldn't get an NFL job. He chose the wrong place. He has tried to use the magic of yesteryear, and it simply hasn't worked. And I'll break it to everyone who is curious how many games are going to win this year. They're over and under in Vegas is 4.5. 5 wins would be considered a success, and that would mean another embarrassment. He won't get fired, but he should seriously consider retirement.
3: In the meantime, if you look up at the standings by year's end, Eric McClain, ACC Network analyst who joined Amber and Ian, says this is a team that will be there.
12: I think we're going to see SMU be the second team that kind of fills in there. There's a lot to like with Kevin Jennings coming back as a third-year starter. He was injured a lot last year and still, you know, was able to really push the ball downfield, was still able to, you know, really just be dynamic with how he ran that offense. And, you know, they were a play away from being back in the ACC championship and, you know, ultimately, most likely, you know, being back in the college football playoff. Just couldn't finish, you know, the drill out west in a crazy, you know, late night West Coast game against Cal. You know, so I think there's a lot of promise there.
3: And don't forget, middle game of three for the Yankees and Dodgers right here on ESPN Radio tonight, 7:30 Eastern. Speaking of coming up, Dodgers strike late at the ballpark in the Bronx, and Caitlin Clark has a memorable night. That's next. This is SportsCenter All Night on ESPN Radio.
5: Hey, this is Rich Eisen. Coming up on Monday, we've got a new World Cup champion crown. Taylor Twellman joins us to talk about it. The Cleveland Browns are in our Fort Downs spotlight. And a diehard Bears fan himself, Jake Johnson from the new movie The Dink, is in studio. 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
14: Here is your latest Middle Tennessee weather. Saturday brings a 30% chance of showers and thunderstorms, mainly before 3 p.m. Mostly sunny with a high near 93, but heat index values could reach 103. Sunday has a 70% chance of storms after 1 p.m., with a high near 93 and heat index up to 106. 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
1: A potential World Series preview in the Bronx.
2: Muncy has worked to count even. Now the 2-2 pitch. Lunge to right field. Muncy drops the bat and the hammer.
1: The Bron watch continues.
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1: Second round action at the Open was one for the record books.
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7: Caitlin Clark shoots the lights out for the Fever. A look at Argentina's quest for two straight World Cup titles and the Red Sox streak on. Welcome to SportsCenter All Night on ESPN Radio and the ESPN app. We are brought to you by Progressive Insurance and have plenty ahead, including LeBron's latest words. Still undecided, but we get it started on that diamond and perhaps a preview of the Fall Classic. Iconic franchises, the Dodgers, the Yankees from the ballpark in the Bronx. The series opener had the Yanks up a run in the seventh, tying run aboard for L.A. facing Yankees ace Gerrit Cole.
2: Muncy has worked to count even. Now the 2-2 pitch.
1: Lunge to right field. Muncy drops the bat and the hammer. Dodgers up 2-1 as Muncy sends one to the second deck.
7: Indeed, AM 570 LA Sports. That two-run jack in the seventh off the bat of Muncy against Cole on his 103rd and final pitch was your game-winning blow. Dodgers 2-1 over the Yanks in their first game in the Bronx since winning the 2024 World Series. Shohei Ohtani went 0-4 with a pair of warning track flyouts 5 days after the four-time MVP had a lubricant injected into his irritated left knee. Los Angeles began the second half improving to a league-best 62-36. This Cole and skipper Aaron Boone on leaving him in that critical at-bat.
8: You know, obviously in hindsight, I probably should grab him there. You know, pitched so well. I felt like he was competitive back in the Mookie at-bat, and I felt like he had enough to get Max and jumps out in front of him, but then got a mistake. So, you know, it's probably one I got Hedrick teed up there. That's probably on me. I should probably get him there, even though, you know, I felt like he was in a good place and obviously threw the ball great tonight, but it's one you know.
9: Yeah, I mean, in that regard, you know, it's nice. It's nice to push the stamina to, you know, get back out there and for an extra hitter and just keep, you know, keep going for it, keep competing. So, you know, that's a great, you know, learning opportunity physically and obviously, you know, getting deeper into the second half and a good learning opportunity as well that, you know, it's not over till it's over. You got to keep making pitches, especially against, you know, a great team like the Dodgers. So.
7: Yeah, tune in for more baseball action today. It's the middle game of three for these two teams. Yankees hosting the Dodgers. It's presented by Progressive Insurance. Coverage begins at 7:30 Eastern right here on ESPN Radio and the ESPN app. The Yankees dropped to 18-20 without their captain Aaron Judge, still sidelined with a fractured rib. His broken rib still has not fully healed. The Yankee star has not been clear to resume baseball activities. Judge hasn't played since May 31st with that stress fracture of his right ribs. A scan during the All-Star break showed partial healing. The Yankees 36-23 with him. I mentioned 2 under .500 without this Boone pregame, comparing their time without him in 23 to this season.
8: Take the best player out of your lineup. There's some similarities there because of the person, but we weren't as good a team then, you know, so we weren't equipped to handle that, and feel like we are much more equipped now with some of our depth and some of our young players that are now part integral parts of the team that, you know, hopefully we're set up to handle that better. And I think, you know, outside of the 10-game stretch where we were terrible, you know, for the most part, we have played well and better than when that happened in 23.
7: Yeah, also sideline for the Yankees, Giancarlo Stanton, Max Fried, Carlos Rodon. But Fried began a rehab assignment. The Yankees did get help from the hottest AL East team.
10: What he brings.
11: A one swing and a high fly ball towards the monster. It's up, it's deep. Narvaez bat flips. It's gone. And Anna lands down. Perfect day just somehow got more perfect. Solo shot, Narvaez. 10-0 Red Sox.
7: Man, Masataka Yoshida and that guy, Carlos Narvaez, each went deep. Narvaez drove in three. Boston 10-0 over Tampa Bay for their 10th straight win in the front end of their doubleheader. The Red Sox out hit the AL East leaders 15-3, and they finished them off again in the nightcap.
11: Right-hander Mason Englert delivers, and Abreu cracks one in the air to right, back towards the bullpen. It's over the bullpen. It's out of here for a second time tonight.
10: He did it again.
11: Two shots for Willier Abreu, and he gives the Red Sox the lead right on back. 4-3 in the third.
7: Now both those calls on 93.7 FM WEEI. Willier Abreu, two home runs. Wilson Contreras also went deep in his first game back from a five-game suspension. Red Sox extended their winning streak to 11 in a row, 5-3 in the nightcap, and a doubleheader sweep of the Rays. The streak is the longest for the Red Sox since September 15th through the 25th of 2016. Boston moved to 500 for the first time since its second game of this season. Yeah, Boston's been hot of late. Kalen Clark, though, was sizzling on Friday.
12: It goes against the rookie Johnson, who was in college at LSU a few months ago. Clark, left wing, step back three. Oh, yeah. CC's locked in tonight. It's 52-35 Fever and 6:45 to go in the second.
13: Mike, he's feeling good seeing that ball go through the net.
12: Defended by Timpson, dishes down low. Kalen, step back, deep three. Good! With 2:22 to go, number 22 has a new career high, 38 points. Like the Iowa days here in Indy. Clark gets it back, halfway through the shot clock, at the logo. Step back, sidestep three, left wing. Good! Kalen Clark, a Fever franchise record. 41 points, and the Fever lead by three with 38 seconds to go. Timeout, Seattle.
13: 41 points for 2-2.
7: That's 93-5, the fan on those calls. Kalen Clark scored a career-high 45 points with 10 assists in the first 40-10 game in WNBA history. Fever beat Seattle 110-107, and he did every bit of that night from Clark, who had four steals, two blocks, and also became the fastest player in WNBA history to make 200 career three-pointers, doing it in 74 games. Her 45 points came in 29 minutes, 28 seconds, also making her the WNBA's first player to score 45 plus in fewer than 30 minutes. This was Clark postgame on Ion TV.
14: Kalen, a career high performance out of minutes restriction. I mean, just how comfortable were you out there? You seemed like you were in a flow from the start.
15: Yeah, I just thought I was aggressive from the start and, you know, missed a shot, came back, we'll make the next. I knew my team needed me to step up with AB out, but just proud of this group. I were down 8, I think, with 4 minutes to play. So just some true resiliency, but we got another one tomorrow. So this is great, but let's move on.
14: And the defense stepped up when it mattered. How were you guys able to get stops late?
15: Yeah, it was kind of an embarrassing performance on the defensive end, I'll be honest. So we really got to find a way to be better, and I think we can simplify a little bit, make it easier on ourselves. But like you said, we came up with big stops when we needed it. So proud of our group. Got some big rebounds. Made free throws down the stretch, so proud of us.
14: 45 points. That's the most points by a Fever player in a game in franchise history. I know you're used to making history, but what does that one mean to you?
15: I mean, it's cool. I don't really care. And I know what I'm capable of, and I know what this team is capable of. And it's my job to help us win and be the best team in the WNBA, and I don't think we're there yet. So it's my responsibility to help us get there. So we'll keep working.
14: Well said. Thanks, Kalen.
15: Thanks.
7: And this is her coach, Stephanie White.
16: It's incredible. I mean, it's special. She does things that we haven't seen. She had a lot of bounce early. You know, you could tell she was feeling better. She was feeling good. And, you know, in the moment, sometimes it's surreal to see. You know, heck, I didn't you look down at the stat sheet, and I'm looking at different numbers. I look down at the stat sheet at the end of the game, and it's like 45-10. Oh, I mean, just incredible. Just absolutely incredible performance.
17: Once again, the NBA world waiting with bated breath for LeBron James to make up his mind.
18: LeBron James wants to be in a competing environment. He wants to play meaningful basketball.
19: The team he chooses, I don't know yet. We're not worried about nobody's opinions or anything like that. He's going to make the best decision for himself. We'll see what happens.
20: This is one of the more fascinating NBA free agencies we've ever seen because LeBron's asking price is so low and his impact could be so high, which enables so many different teams to give themselves a chance.
7: Yeah, LeBron James still undecided about where he'll play next season. The NBA's all-time leading scorer, a current free agent. Teams like Cleveland, Miami, Philadelphia, Golden State have been mentioned. He talked about them on Thursday, gave no hints. James, though, the NBA's oldest active player entering his 24th season, had this on factors that could lead him to a decision.
21: I want to, you know, join a franchise that kind of shares the same, you know, model as myself, and that's like practicing the championship happens every day, but trusting the process more than anything. I think you trust the process of actually getting to that point.
7: Yeah, those are the Philly fans jumping in because trust the process. You know what the true definition of trust the process is, right? It's lose games intentionally. I'm not sure they're going to be doing that if they had LeBron James. This Dave McMenamin on SportsCenter.
3: In the conversations that I've had in the last 24 hours in New York City, it seems like an Eastern Conference team will win the LeBron James sweepstakes. It's not saying that he has told Minnesota they're out or told Golden State they're out, but if it's about trying to play competitive basketball and possibly add a fifth championship to avoid basically two NBA Finals type series in the playoffs just to get to the finals, yep, in the Spurs and OKC, you could have a better pathway with either Cleveland, Miami, or Philly.
7: Yeah, and it might not just be one more season for LBJ. This Brian Windhorst.
22: Yeah, I think the teams that are chasing him were watching this as closely as the fans, Hannah. And the one thing that he said the last 2 days that I think is important and relevant is that he does not see this as a one-off situation. Now, he can't predict his health. He can't predict how he's going to feel at the end of the upcoming season, but he's looking at this as the last part of his career, not necessarily the last year of his career. And that is relevant. And that is relevant for what a team might do to get him, what a team might do after they receive him, and the decisions that go around acquiring a player like LeBron James. And I think it's certainly, if you're a team like Miami or a team like Golden State, teams that may not be at their best in this year, might be better a year from now when you get Jimmy Butler back, when you're able to add some shooting around Giannis Antetokounmpo. Hearing that probably lifted your eyebrow.
23: Argentina's quest for back-to-back World Cups is still alive as they win a thriller 2-1 over England.
24: It seems to just mean a little bit more to this Argentinian side to get over the line for their country.
25: Whether it was in normal time or whether it was going to be in extra time, Argentina were always going to win that game.
26: Lionel Messi is the greatest player I have ever seen.
27: He's done it yet again. He really stood up and said, come with me.
28: It was an absolutely brilliant performance from the greatest of all time, and they booked their place in yet another World Cup final, and this time set to take on Messi's old friends in Spain.
7: They've been the cardiac team of this World Cup. Argentina has 12 goals in the 75th minute or later. No other country has more than six in those late game situations. How about this? They've been tied entering the second half stoppage time in all four of their knockout stage matches. They have twice gone from trailing in the 75th minute, 2-0 against Egypt, 1-0 against England, winning in regulation following a stoppage time goal. But it will be different against Spain, says Hercules Gomez. The importance of that first goal.
29: The first goal is so important here because it sets the tone. It dictates who has the ball. And if you have the ball, it's over. If Argentina allows Spain to score like France did, they're never going to touch the ball. They're never even going to come close to it. But then I started thinking to myself, when has Argentina cared about that?
30: Yeah.
29: When has Argentina cared about it? I still think it's important. But I think it matters more to Spain because Argentina, I'm sitting here talking about the midfield of Rodri and Spain and what they can do. And one of the best players in the world in the center positions for Spain is sitting on the bench because they're that good for Spain in the midfield. But Argentina has not cared. And if you look at what they've done against England, there was a 20-minute span where England completed two passes. I really feel you need to score the first goal because both midfielders are so good, they're not going to allow you to have that ball.
7: On the subject of a fast start, ESPN FC senior writer Mark Ogden joining Game Night.
0: I think Argentina is a team that likes chaos. That team is all about chaos. It's about taking it to the end. It's about fighting. It's about the spirit they've got. It's about the tenacity. And obviously, in Messi, they've got a guy that can pull a game out of the fire. But Spain are a very controlled team. Spain do everything methodically. Argentina, not just at this World Cup, any World Cup, they are a team that just plays like they're playing the street. They play off the cuff. They don't play to the same sort of rigid structure that the European teams do. And that's why, at times, they're quite vulnerable to conceding goals. But if you want any team in this World Cup to score a goal in the last 5 minutes to win your game or draw your game, it's Argentina.
7: Yeah, Lionel Messi currently leads the Golden Boot race at age 39, looking to break the record for oldest Golden Boot winner by a full 9 years. Argentina seeking back-to-back World Cup championships, seeking to tie Germany for the second most World Cup titles, 4 by any country. But they'll need help from others, says Jonathan Bornstein, a former U.S. men's national team player joining on Sportsmanlike.
1: It is vital that these other players step up, right? Although he is probably the best player in the world. And, you know, this is a team sport, and it takes other guys' abilities to be able to impact the game and make a stamp along with him. We have seen these players, Enzo Fernandez, Martinez as well, have great performances and score late goals. In conjunction with Messi getting assists and scoring. So I do think they have a very strong attack, players who can come off the bench and make an impact, and it makes for a very exciting final for all of us.
7: The World Cup recap brought to you by Gusto. 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Coming up, some stellar rounds at the Open Championship, which also had some controversy, and back to baseball where the Braves put it on the Rangers. That's next. This is SportsCenter All Night on ESPN Radio.
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1: We're back on SportsCenter All Night with the Open Championship from Royal Birkdale, Round 2. Lucas Herbert and Sam Burns in the record books, matching a major championship record with 62s in that second round of the British Open. The previous career low for Herbert, who is your leader at 8-under, was 67 at a major. Here was he and Burns following their stellar rounds.
2: That's pretty cool. I just saw the list before of guys who have shot 62, and it sounds like we just added another one to it out there with Sam as well. So that's a really cool list to be a part of. Even that whole back nine today, it was not lost on me. The amount of history in major championships and the opportunity I had to obviously break the record, but then to tie it as well, is still something that, I'm really proud of.
3: Did you think there were two 62s out there today?
4: Maybe. I didn't think so, but I had no idea that was to tie the record. I wasn't aware of that until after I finished. But, yeah, I think my goal coming into the day was just try to get to red numbers and, was able to do that, plus a couple.
1: That was Mark Schlabaugh with that question. Two-time major champ Bryson DeChambeau is three off the pace, though he was assessed a two-stroke penalty following his round on the fifth hole under Rule 8.1 for inadvertently improving the area of his intended swing. This chief rules referee, Grant Moyer, on the decision to go that route.
5: I'm going to explain the technicalities of the rule here for you. Rule 8.1 restricts what a player may do to improve any of the protected conditions affecting the stroke, and this includes the area of the player's intended swing. So an improvement means to alter one or more of the conditions affecting the stroke so that the player gains a potential advantage for the stroke. Now, I would stress that this applies even when the action is accidental, as it was in Bryson's case.
1: DeChambeau finished birdie's one shot behind the 36-hole leader, Herbert, but after the round officials took him back to the fifth hole, video indicated he might have improved the path of his swing by stomping on the ground of the high grass behind the ball. This, Mark Schlabaugh.
6: After an animated exchange with R&A rules officials at the fifth hole following his round, Bryson DeChambeau spent nearly 20 minutes in the scoring tent before the R&A announced it was assessing a two-stroke penalty for what they called an accidental improvement of the quote, protected conditions affecting the stroke. DeChambeau then walked past assembled media and asked, "Are you guys having a good night?" He was then asked if he was having a good night, to which he said, "I'm having a great night. I'm going to hit some golf balls." DeChambeau then went to the driving range for 45 minutes. His manager was asked if DeChambeau would be playing in Saturday's third round, to which he responded, "We'll see."
1: Yeah, he was visibly frustrated. You could kind of understand it was inadvertent, so his score went from 66 to 68. First round leader, Jackson Suber, he is two strokes off the pace. Scottie Scheffler, world number one and the defending champ, trails by four in a bid to become the first player to defend his Open title since Patrick Harrington in 2008. And meantime, of note, Scheffler missed the cut at the Genesis Scottish Open for the first time since the FedEx St. Jude in 22. Matt Fitzpatrick's streak of 28 consecutive made cuts came to an end as well. Keep up with the Open Championship scores on ESPN.com. Back to baseball. Bloodbaths for the Nationals and Braves.
7: Now the 1-0. Chaparro swings and he clocks one deep to left on the line. That is out of here. A scorching line drive home to the left from Chaparro. A three-run shot. 18-2. Nats are leading. And Andres Chaparro has driven in eight runs all by his lonesome.
1: He had Nationals Radio Network. He had two home runs, four hits, eight RBIs. Washington, 23 runs, 21 hits, 23-4 over the A's, who've lost 10 straight.
7: Well, that's really spreading it around, isn't it? Here's the 0-1 pitch. And Baldwin pounds it. Deep right center field to the bullpen. Out of here! I mean, he laid the wood to it. It's a three-run homer, and it's 5-0 Braves. That is a massive stroke out there from Drake Baldwin. That was killed.
1: At 680, the fan, Drake Baldwin, Matt Olson, Austin Riley went deep. Atlanta's 19-hit outburst. Chris Sale, 7 shutout, 2-hit frames. Braves pound the Rangers 15-1.
8: The kick and the 2-2. There's a swing and a line drive base hit left center field. Mindroth scores. Antonacci right behind him. Murakami to third. He's going to be sent, and he will score from first base. That is a bases-clearing double for Colson Montgomery, and it's 8-2.
1: That's ESPN 1000. Colson Montgomery, that three-run, two-sacker. Braden Montgomery mats his career high with four RBIs. White Sox extend their win streak to 4-12-4 over the Jays.
9: Really on a jam shot to Keisho. This ball hit well for Jeffers. High fly ball. Deep left field. Holding up at the wall. No, it's gone into the third row for a Ryan Jeffers home run. And the Twins lead it 4-1 at Wrigley. What a swing from Ryan Jeffers. It was a sweeper that didn't sweep. And Jeffers rounds the bases with his eighth home run. And the Twins have the lead.
1: That's the Treasure Island Baseball Network. Ryan Jeffers, go ahead, three-run jack. Twins beat the Cubs 5-2. They're back to 500 for the first time since April 22nd and won three straight in 10 of 14. Garrett Mitchell's two-out single in the 10th scored Jackson Churio. Brewers over the Marlins 2-1 to snap a three-game skid. Griffin Conine homered for the Fish, as did Joey Ortiz for Milwaukee. Coming up, Max Muncy had the deciding blow in the Bronx and will spotlight Spain's dominant D in advance of Sunday's World Cup final against Argentina. That's next. 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
10: So about this, so tell us about this. 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
11: 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We are back, baby. 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
8: in the Bronx.
9: Muncy has worked the count even. Now the 2-2 pitch. Launched to right field. Muncy drops the bat and the hammer. Dodgers up 2-1 as Muncy sends one to the second deck.
10: Yes, Max Muncy. That was your game-winning blow, AM 570 LA Sports. Muncy's two-run home run in the seventh on Garrett Cole's 103rd and final pitch. Dodgers 2-1 over the Yankees in the first game in the Bronx since winning the World Series there in 2024. Cole, that was his only blemish of the night, had this postgame.
11: I thought it was pretty good. I thought we did a good job kind of getting out of the jam. Maybe it was the second or third with a couple runners on. Probably not enough first-pitch strikes. And, the 3-0 count to Betts just kind of puts us up against the wall there. And again, I didn't make a pitch 3-2. So, you know, I just didn't make two or three of those pitches that inning, and it cost us.
10: In the meantime, big sequence. Other than that eighth inning, Trent Grisham was thrown out at home on a Ben Rice one-out double. New York would have ultimately had the bases loaded with one out for All-Star MVP Cody Bellinger had he stayed, this New York skipper Aaron Boone.
12: Because there's never any guarantees of that, and I think he was holding him up, and then I think he read the throw pretty well. So you're making a split second decision. You know, a lot of times you've got to push the envelope a little bit with one out. Obviously, no outs is very different. So you're going to be a little conservative with where we are in the order. They might go the righty there, or they walk Goldie anyway. But I thought it was a decisive decision where he was probably holding him, but read the throw properly. And you got Mookie on the run throwing. Like, you know, you'd hate to leave that run on the table with the guy running off balance. Made a play. But I don't have an issue with this end.
10: Hey, tune into baseball action today. It's the Yankees and Dodgers again. 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Coverage begins at 7:30 Eastern right here on ESPN Radio and the ESPN app. Shohei Ohtani went 0-for-4, a pair of warning track flyouts. This 5 days after the four-time MVP had a lubricant injected into his irritated left knee. He last pitched on July 3rd. The team plans to manage his workload, giving him off days after pitching starts when possible. He's got 22 home runs, 58 knocked in, a .179 ERA, and 14 mound starts. This is skipper Dave Roberts.
13: For clarity, he got an Orthovis shot, injection, which is like a lubricant. We got a lubricant in his knee, and that was what took.

0: place that Sunday.
1: I think that it gives him some relief in his knee, which we were hoping to get, and then the 4 days off from activity, which gets it all to kind of settle in. And then as far as plan of action, have him in the lineup for these three games and watch him play catch. And probably, I mean, I think the expectation is have him pitch on Wednesday in Philadelphia. No fluid drain.
2: Just the shot.
1: Just the orthopedist shot.
3: On the subject of Ohtani, on paper, Ippei Muzahara was Shohei Ohtani's interpreter, but he was so much more than that. They were a team. Closer than brothers until it all went horribly wrong. 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O's win streak extended.
4: Taylor Ward mashes one. Left field and deep. Backing up Wade. Turning around. And that baby is out of here. A home run. And Baltimore takes the lead. They have jumped on Brian King. A two-run homer for Ward, number seven, and it's 3-2 Baltimore.
3: As WBAL, Taylor Ward, go-ahead two-run shot in the eighth. O's beat the Astros 3-2 to extend their season-best win streak to 5 games.
5: Here's the pitch, and a swing and a ground ball the other way. That's through for a hit. Royals have tied it. Here comes Lofton around third. He will score, and the Royals walk it off with a 7-6 win in 10 innings.
3: As 96.5, the fan, Carter Jensen, two-run single, caps a four-run rally in the 10th. Royals 7-6 over the Padres. They snap a five-game slide. Ty France launched a solo home run for the Friars with two outs in the ninth to tie the score at 3.
6: Altman takes his lead off second. Green's at first. The 1-0 is swinging a fly ball right field deep to the gap. Adell on the run. He won't get it. It's past his glove to the wall. Altman is in. Green's around third. He will score. Two-run double for Hayu Lee. Tigers take the lead.
3: How you doing, Lee? 97-1 the ticket. That was game winner in the night. Troy Melton and Keider Montero combined on a five-hitter. Tigers 2-1 over the Angels. Detroit may not be a seller at the deadline after all. They've won 7 of 9.
7: Right-hander against right-hander. First pitch, and Steer drives this one high in the air, deep toward right center field. McCarthy on the run. Can't get it. It's off the wall, and it caroms away. Rolling along the track back toward center. Picked up at the wall. They're waving him around. Here's the relay to the plate. The throw.
4: That's it!
7: Steer with an inside the park home run.
3: He had one in, one out. 700 WLW. Spencer Steer, two home runs, including that inside the parker. Reds beat the Rockies 7-2. Steer and Eugenio Suarez went back-to-back in the sixth inning. Eli De La Cruz had three singles and a long ball as well for the Reds.
8: Bases loaded, one out. The one strike pitch. Swing. There's a shot in the deep right center field. Way back there, and adios! Pelota! It's a grand slam! Willie Adames cleans them off with an opposite field home run, and suddenly it is 7-0 Giants.
3: Another great John Miller on KNBR. Willie Adames grand slam, more than enough offense for Landon Roop and two relievers. They combine on a two-hitter. 7-0 San Francisco over Seattle, and Ivan Herrera's ninth inning sack fly was the difference as the Cardinals shaved the Diamondbacks 5-4.
9: Once again, the NBA world waiting with bated breath for LeBron James to make up his mind.
10: LeBron James wants to be in a competing environment. He wants to play meaningful basketball.
11: We're not worried about nobody's opinions or anything like that. He's going to make the best decision for himself.
3: LeBron's still figuring it out. Harry Douglas, though, wondering if Miami might not be the right fit.
12: The Miami Heat. They do not have those floor spacers like I feel like the Philadelphia 76ers do, like the Cleveland Cavaliers do, or like the Golden State Warriors do. So that's the one knock on Miami, in my opinion, is that they don't have the floor spacers that we are so accustomed to seeing when LeBron James has won at the highest level at any destination he has been in the NBA.
3: Now, Freddie Coleman wondering if LBJ ultimately, whatever team he goes to, would be okay with being as low as the third option.
13: LeBron does not want to be an afterthought. That's a blow to his ego. It's a blow to his pride. And I get it. When you're not used to being an afterthought ever in your NBA Hall of Fame career, The last thing you want to do in your final sunset golden years is to be, oh, we got LeBron over there. Let's give him the basketball. He went through that with the Lakers until guys started getting injured. He said, nah, I don't like this. Nah, son, I'm used to being, if I'm not going to be the king, I'm not going to be thrown into a mob with alligators. I'm not going to have that.
3: You have a sense that this is going to happen on Monday. Like, LeBron's waiting for this World Cup to play out, and then he's going to have the stage to himself on Monday. But it has dragged on, Evan Cohen.
0: This is a reminder of, I think, all of the people that don't like LeBron, why they don't like LeBron. Because when we're sitting here, we're saying, what is he waiting for? The only thing that people can come up with is attention. No team has made a move during this time of from the moment that he said goodbye to the Lakers till now. Correct me if I'm wrong. No team of the candidate pool has made a move that would sway his opinion.
14: Mark gets it back, halfway through the shot clock, at the logo, step back, sidestep, three left wing, good! Caitlin Clark, a Fever franchise record, 41 points, and the Fever lead by three with 38 seconds to go. Timeout Seattle.
15: 41 points for Sue.
3: That's 93.5 The Fan. She finished with a career-high 45 with 10 assists. First 40-10 game in WNBA history. Those 45 points came in 29 minutes, 28 seconds, marking her becoming the first WNBA player to score 45-plus in fewer than 30 minutes. This game night's Gabe Neitzel on the historic scoring performance from CC.
16: There just aren't as many opportunities when you're only playing a 40-minute game. Yep. You know, that extra 8 minutes that you see in an NBA game can add a lot of those ridiculous numbers that we end up seeing over on the NBA side. So to be able to do this in 40 minutes of game action, and again, she only played 29, but that to me is just somebody who just completely understands and is in control of the game. She understands the attention that she's going to get. She understands where the help is going to come from. So when she's able to evade a defender or two, she knows where the help's coming from. She knows who's going to be open. And, oh, by the way, Kelsey Mitchell, we already know how good of a player yes. she is as well, because when Caitlin Clark was injured last year, she was the one, she was the engine that was making that Fever playoff push go. So for her to score 30 points on top of that, and then to have them be the combo of, you know, one player has 40, the other has 30, that's never happened in WNBA history before either. So just an exciting all-around night for the Fever.
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18: 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They thoroughly deserve it.
19: Messi has been the greatest of all time for me and many people.
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19: Well, Lamine Yamal is a young superstar, a megastar.
21: And you're just new to soccer. Come Sunday, you will be seeing the football soccer version of Brady and Jordan.
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21: But for one last Sunday, we'll be able to see the greatest player who ever laced him up play for the biggest trophy ever.
3: Spain-Argentina World Cup final on Sunday in East Rutherford. Spain winning the Nations League in 2023, European Championship in 2024, setting the foundation for where they are today. And where they are, tied for the fewest goals against one in this World Cup. They have outscored opponents 13-1. First team with seven consecutive World Cup clean sheets. No goals from 22 through the round of 16 here in 26. Seeking European Championship World Cup double in the same year. Unbeaten in their last two major tournaments, 24 Euros, 26 World Cup, longest unbeaten streak, 36 straight matches without a loss. What makes that defense so suffocating? ESPN FC senior writer Mark Ogden joining game night.
24: We've got a great goalkeeper in Nysimon. He's just so solid, you know. He's let one goal in all competition. He's a very, very good goalkeeper. But I think the secret to Spain is that when they have the ball, they never lose the ball. They are so good in possession. Sometimes they're quite boring to watch, I have to say. They pass it sideways, pass it around. They kind of play a way that frustrates the opposition, just basically starves the opposition of the ball. That is the issue. But when Spain do concede possession, they are still very organised. They've got very good defenders and very good kind of routines to kind of close the space off. So Spain is just a... Like I said, they're a hard team to watch at times, but they are absolute masters at keeping the ball out of the net.
3: And again, Argentina seeking back... to back World Cup championships. Hercules Gomez, ESPN FC analyst on Get Up, on what Spain needs to do to get the upper hand.
25: They control the midfield. There's the reemergence of this guy named Rodri. When he was at Manchester City, he led them to win everything. Champions League, everything. and he was the best, not only central player in the world, but the best player in the world. When Rodri controls the game, when the midfield is controlled by Spain, you are in trouble. You are chasing shadows. You're chasing cars as a dog. It's what you're doing. You cannot get the ball. They won't give you a sniff, and he is the orchestrator. He's the guy at the helm moving, sending the ball here, running there, orchestrating. He's the one with the brain. If they allow him to be the man in the center of the field, Argentina's done.
3: Now, Argentina looking to tie Germany and Italy for the second most World Cup titles, four by any country, while also becoming the first nation to win four consecutive major international tournaments after winning the Copa America in 21 and 24. Alejandro Moreno, ESPN FC soccer analyst, on Spain star Yamal needing to take his game to another level against Messi in Argentina.
1: I think we've seen enough of Lionel Messi over the course of his career, yeah. And certainly we've seen enough of Lionel Messi in this World Cup to know full well that he will have a Messi moment at some point during this final. The question is as to whether Lamine Yamal will have his moment. I have no issues, no doubt whatsoever that eventually Messi will find the game and eventually there will be a situation in which he has a positive impact on the game for Argentina. If you're a Spanish fan, you want to see the same thing from Lamine Yamal, that there will be a moment or two in this final in which you need to be one of those guys, one of those guys that elevates your level of play to where nobody else can catch you, where you elevate yourself and bring the team with you, and you're able to then have a positive impact for your team. What better time to do it if you're Lamine Yamal? You still haven't done that just yet in this World Cup. Not to that level.
2: Yeah.
1: What better time to do it than in the World Cup final against Argentina and against Lionel Messi?
3: On the subject of those two stars, almost two decades ago, photographer Juan Monfort didn't think much about this photo shoot of a teenage Lionel Messi bathing a cute baby boy in a plastic bathtub. Years later, that infant, you might have seen this already, blossomed into Yamal, who is in the way of Messi's World Cup repeat. The Argentina captain called the photo in 2007 incredible, praising the Spanish winger ahead of Sunday's World Cup final. On the subject of those two players, Kevin Egan, ESPN soccer analyst, join SportsCenter.
4: This will be one of the headlines heading into Sunday's final. 20 years plus in the difference, two absolute greats for Barcelona, although Yamal is only 19 years of age. And many people said Lamine Yamal was touched by God in that sort of a moment as a young kid getting that photograph with Lionel Messi. It'll dominate the headlines. Messi has been the greatest of all time for me and many people. Well, Lamine Yamal is a young superstar, a megastar that just turned 19 years of age this week, and it doesn't look like the weight of a nation on him causes him any issues whatsoever. I think Spain are going to control a lot of the ball. Lamine Yamal is going to want to get at the Argentine defense early, but we're going to see a resolute Argentina yet again. Two diametrically opposed styles of play as Messi and Yamal go head to head in the grand showpiece.
3: Again, World Cup reaction brought to you by Gusto. 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Don't forget France, England play for third place today. France star Kylian Mbappe still has a chance to win the Golden Boot. Coming up, the night's top play, which includes more from the night in a W, and Bill Belichick hoping for much better results in year two in Chapel Hill. That's next. This is SportsCenter All Night on ESPN Radio.
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2: Well, it's a 10-point game with 3 minutes left to play. Cloud, slot three look, bounces every part of the rim to drop. It's a Cloud 9 moment.
3: And Natasha Cloud had 15. Sydney Taylor had four threes, 19 in all. Sky beat Los Angeles 96-82. Nneka Ogumbukwe became the Sparks' career scoring leader, finished with 18 points and 12 rebounds.
4: 5 points for Mabry. Carves out space. Misses the fall away.
5: Good defense.
4: Reese leaks out. Here comes Angel. 17 points for Reese.
3: 23 and 12 did Angel Reese have. Nas Hillman scored 24 in a perfect shooting night. Atlanta beats Toronto 111-92. Hillman 8 of 8 in the field, hitting 4 3-pointers, made 4 free throws without a miss as well.
6: Lacan back to the mid-range. The pull-up is good again. Layla Lacan with 24, and she has matched her season high.
7: Yeah, Hill getting caught in that pick and then trying to go over the top. You're trailing, and you're top-locking it, and Lacan just understands how to create space.
3: All the calls on Ion. Layla Lacan scored a career-high 26. Sun 96-83 winners over the Mercury in the first back-to-back for these two teams. The night's top play comes from the W with Caitlin Clark exploding for the Fever.
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10: Clark gets it back, halfway through the shot clock, at the logo, step back, sidestep, three, left wing, good! Caitlin Clark, a Fever franchise record, 41 points, and the Fever lead by three with 38 seconds to go. Timeout Seattle.
11: 41 points for 2-2.
3: 93-5, the fan, the call. Caitlin Clark, career high 45 with 10 assists. First 40-10 game in WNBA history. She became the fastest player in league history also to make 200 career threes, doing it in 74 games. And those 45 points came in 29 minutes, 28 seconds. First player in the league to score 45-plus in fewer than 30 minutes. I'd say that's a night's work right there. More ACC media days. North Carolina coach Bill Belichick hoping his Tar Heels benefit from lessons learned in year one. North Carolina. Carolina won just 4 games under the 6-time Super Bowl head coach. Belichick on Friday during ACC preseason media days praising his players for working harder.
12: I think the biggest thing has been to see the improvement that we made. You know, our players that carried over from last year saw the improvement that they made. I mean, we're stronger, we're faster, and we're better, you know, football players fundamentally and with technique and so forth. And just to continue to do that. And so, you know, those guys, you know, we hit a lot of, you know, PRs, personal records after practice with, you know, speeds, lifts, and so forth. And, you know, I think it just is an indication of our work ethic and the culture that we're establishing, and the guys who are leading the pack are, you know, doing a great job of, you know, setting the pace with their work ethic and establishing that culture.
3: And this Paul Feinbaum on Get Up on Belichick heading to year two in Chapel Hill.
13: I think his college future, no one's taking away his 6 Super Bowls, but ending like he is going to end is really embarrassing and sad, and in many ways pathetic, because this didn't have to happen. He only took this job because he was bitter that he couldn't get an NFL job. He chose the wrong place. He has tried to use the magic of yesteryear, and it simply hasn't worked. And I'll break it to everyone who is curious how many games are going to win this year. They're over and under in Vegas is 4.5. 5 wins would be considered a success, and that would mean another embarrassment. He won't get fired, but he should seriously consider retirement.
3: In the meantime, if you look up at the standings by year's end, Eric McClain, ACC Network analyst who joined Amber and Ian, says this is a team that will be there.
14: I think we're going to see SMU be the second team that kind of fills in there. There's a lot to like with Kevin Jennings coming back as a third-year starter. He was injured a lot last year and still, you know, was able to really push the ball downfield, was still able to, you know, really just be dynamic with how he ran that offense. And, you know, they were a play away from being back in the ACC championship and, you know, ultimately, most likely, you know, being back in the college football playoff. Just couldn't finish, you know, the drill out west in a crazy, you know, late night West Coast game against Cal. You know, so I think there's a lot of promise there.
3: Always optimism at the start of the season. Again, Yankees, Dodgers right here on ESPN Radio tonight. 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For producer Javon Cutler and technical directors Michael Williams and Steve Risser, I'm Jim Baskwell. The best of ESPN Radio is next.
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20: Here is your latest Middle Tennessee weather. Saturday brings a 30% chance of showers and thunderstorms, mainly before 3 p.m. Mostly sunny with a high near 93, but heat index values could reach 103. Sunday has a 70% chance of storms after 1 p.m., with a high near 93 and heat index up to 106. 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
29: The World Cup's off the hook. 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
33: It's a big decision. 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
0: ESPN2. 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Evan Cohen with you. Yes, LeBron watch is still on.
1: Told you.
0: Still on. Told you
1: he wasn't going to make a decision yesterday.
0: Was that a bold statement?
1: I think a lot of people thought it was coming.
2: You were pretty convinced, Evan, that it was going to happen soon. And I think the two of us were saying the whole inching along towards a decision, the Shams reporting from earlier in the week.
1: Yeah.
2: And the thought that he would actually do it on Tyrese Halliburton's podcast felt a little far-fetched.
0: Well, I don't know that I thought it was definitely happening yesterday, because I thought it could happen the day before, actually, to be fair. And I thought maybe he would go into yesterday. Good morning, everybody.
1: Good morning.
0: Fanatics Fest, where he had two scheduled appearances, one with his podcast with Tyrese Halliburton, as you mentioned, and one with Rich Kleiman and the Boardroom podcast, Kevin Durant's company and Rich Kleiman's company that they share, the business side of sports. So he had two appearances there, and then he went to the Time 100 event last night, which was honoring his wife, because she was part of the Time 100 influencers or whatever it was. So he had three public appearances, so I thought maybe Wednesday, so he wouldn't have to answer questions, where you're going to go. Well, it doesn't matter, because he went to these appearances, didn't answer these questions in any way, shape, or form, and yeah, he still hasn't decided. He hasn't announced where he's going to play just yet. Has he decided? I don't know the answer to that question. I don't think anyone knows. I think we all assume he has, but it's getting kind of wild, honestly, what's going on here. And LeBron yesterday, courtesy of Wondery and Uninterrupted, had this to say on his taking the time to make a decision live from Fanatics Fest.
3: The family portion is a big thing, so, you know, my daughter and my wife and things of that nature, and to become a big family guy. So there's a lot of things that's, you know, people are like, hurry to make a damn decision, but I'm just like, okay, it's not just about the team.
0: Yeah.
3: So many other factors that I'm, you know, factoring in right now on what, you know, not only best fit me as a player, what best fit me as a person, what best fit me as a, what my happiness, and also with my family as well.
0: Yeah.
3: You know, so there's a lot of, won't hold you guys up too much longer.
0: Okay. Not too much longer. What are we waiting for? What do you think he's waiting for?
1: Well, when we initially speculated about one of the appearances yesterday maybe being the platform for LeBron James to make this announcement, I didn't think it would happen because it's not all about him. Fanatics Fest is about a bunch of different figures in sports and entertainment coming together. It's not all about him. As Courtney mentioned, Tyrese Halliburton's podcast is not all about him. We had been talking about the World Cup and various things that had been happening on the calendar that would take people's attention away from this. If I had to guess, it would come in the next week or two, early in the week, on a day where there's nothing else really going on and LeBron can control the entire news cycle. And mind you, that's not me being shady. He's earned that. He's earned that right to take his time, and he's earned that right to make a decision and do it when he can maximize it for his personal and or potentially business aspects of his life.
0: I'm making sounds and noises, Courtney.
2: Not
0: because of the fact that Smalls is not right, but because the highest ranking person in the league that LeBron is in doesn't necessarily agree with him. Because out of nowhere yesterday, and I thought, I honestly did not think that this was a real quote because of who it came from and who it was about, but I'm paraphrasing. Adam Silver, the commissioner of the NBA, said, I would like him to make a decision already so we can finish the schedule. Mm-hmm. Because as you can imagine, teams are calling us, networks are calling us, and everybody wants to lock in the schedule. Opening week, opening night, Christmas Day games, mm-hmm. all of that makes a ton of sense. Adam Silver is the most player-friendly commissioner in the history of sports. I'm stunned that the one player he's now called out is the meal ticket for the last 20 years.
2: If there was any doubt that LeBron James is still the face of the league,
0: it damn
2: was
0: right.
2: all answered yesterday with 100%. That Adam Silver quote. And I went back and did some research. So the 2025-26 schedule was released on August 14th last year. There is still time, but it does take time to build a schedule, to get 82 games together, to work with all of the teams in the NBA. So Adam Silver's like, look, you don't need to drag this out until the 11th hour if you already know, which I think it's pretty clear that he has all the information in front of him. So what is he waiting on? I think he's waiting on us to expect it when we least expect it. I don't think there will be this buildup of coming Thursday, LeBron James, the decision part two. There won't be any of that. I think it's going to come in the form of something where you expect it, but you least expect it, if that makes sense. Because there won't be the publicity and the buildup. He'll just announce it in some way, whether it comes in a commercial, whether it comes on his own platform, whether it comes in the form of something super creative that he hasn't already done in the other times that he became a free agent or was traded or left. Like, none of that is going to play into how he does it this time around. But you now feel, I wouldn't say the pressure. I don't think he feels that pressure. I think the rest of us are like, okay, he better hurry up. Adam Silver just gave him the ultimatum of, you know, get this done sooner so we can make our schedule. But in any event, it just reinforces that this guy still controls absolutely everything in this league from top to bottom because he is the draw. This last potential season is the biggest draw of anything in the NBA.
0: Before we get into some of the destinations and some of the news yesterday around those destinations, because there was, Giannis had his introductory press conference. He and Pat Riley and Eric Spoelstra are not really hiding the fact that they want him. LeBron named teams by name, but in an interaction with fans, like, oh, I hear you saying that. Like, so we'll get into that. Take a step back for a second. LeBron James, for the better part of 20 to 25 years, has been the public eye. LeBron James has never had an incident with the law or anything like that. He's never had anything like that. He's not. He is a family man, a husband, as I said, supporting his wife last night at this event, three young children, one of whom in the NBA, another in Arizona.
1: As I say, they're not so young anymore.
0: Right. Three. Okay. Yeah. Well, young compared to
1: one was his teammate.
0: Right. One was his teammate in Bronny.
1: An employee of the NBA.
0: Correct. So the other is a college basketball player at Arizona, and his young daughter is a either soon-to-be or 12-year-old student volleyball player. Like, seems wonderful, right? All these amazing accolades in his life. He's a billionaire. He opened up a school. He's arguably the second greatest player of all time. All these things. Is this the kind of stuff that gets people to dislike him? Like, what we're
1: doing... We'll forget about it.
0: What?
1: We're going to forget about it.
0: But in the moment right now, like The Last Dance, available on the ESPN app, was an amazing reminder of us renewing our vows with Michael Jordan. We were in love with him for so long. We were married to the Michael Jordan game and story, and we loved all about it, everything about it. Not 100% of the people, but most people. Last Dance comes out. It's like, oh, God, yeah, we're back. This is a reminder of, I think, all of the people that don't like LeBron, why they don't like LeBron. Because when we're sitting here, we're saying, what is he waiting for? The only thing that people can come up with is attention.
2: Mm-hmm.
0: No team has made a move during this time of from the moment that he said goodbye to the Lakers till now. Correct me if I'm wrong. No team of the candidate pool has made a move that would sway his opinion.
1: Would it change your opinion on his approach here if he's waiting for, as you've pointed out, Anthony Davis, and he's waiting until August 6th?
2: Okay, you mentioned that date the other day.
0: Let's talk about that. The most powerful person in the NBA that doesn't play or doesn't run the league or a team is Rich Paul.
1: Mm-hmm.
0: He's amazing. Rich Paul got Gary Trent a 4-year, $64 million deal with the Milwaukee Bucks, Jr. Go look up his numbers and explain that one to me, right? That's the big wink-wink kind of thing, and the league is looking into it. You're telling me Rich Paul can't speed up this process where he would say to the Washington Wizards, listen, on August 6th, we are going to ask you for a max. Are you going to give it to us or not? And if you're not, let's speed up this process here. Rich Paul can't do that?
2: Of course he can, but...
0: So then why hasn't he? If that's what we're waiting for, right? That's what I want.
2: Why pressure your biggest client into making a decision when there's clearly a lot of thought going into how they want to announce this? Because if there wasn't, if he already has his mind made up and it's like, yeah, I want to go back home. I want to go to Cleveland. I want to put a bow on this 24-year NBA career by ending in the place I started. He could have done that already. This is your one last opportunity to make a big splash, to take the entire NBA, the entire sports audience, and make it yours for that moment that will then carry on to the last couple years or last year of your career, however long he plays. I don't think either of that, like, why pressure him? Why pressure him if you're his agent to get this thing done when you already know that you have all the leverage. You control everything.
0: But, Court, I don't know if I look at it as pressuring him as much as, like, giving
2: him... Coalescing to the NBA? Why would he do that?
0: No, I'm saying... Like, the client in this case is LeBron, right? If we're talking about the Rich Paul perspective. The client is LeBron. My client doesn't have the full scope of the teams that he could be on because he actually doesn't know if Anthony Davis would end up on the Warriors.
2: Sure, I see what you're saying.
0: Or maybe any other team for that matter. You know, maybe the Cavs are saying, hey, if this would not be well, maybe it would be smart team. I don't know. Hey, we could trade Evan Mobley for Anthony Davis right now, and that guarantees us LeBron. That's a weird trade, but you get what I'm saying.
2: Yeah.
0: Like, I don't, maybe in this case, LeBron actually doesn't have the full scope of the rosters.
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0: 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Plus, LeBron Watch 2026 continues. 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
1: All right, well, it's not Randy Scott's big day this weekend, but it is his partner in crime, Gary, will get married this weekend.
2: Gary Streisky getting married.
1: Yep, the Streisky's getting married, and you have been bestowed the honor of being the best man, so you have to give a speech at this bad boy.
2: I get to give a speech. I'm told.
1: I still want to know if you charged a fee yet.
2: No,
1: paid for your services.
2: No, I waived the speaking fee. So
1: it's a bold strategy, Cotton.
2: They go, hey, how long's your? See, we should have communicated better, he and I, before this, because he goes, how long's your toast? I go, buddy, I got it down to 10 minutes, and he goes, I need you at 4, and I said, give me 8. I need 8. And he goes, maybe 5. And I was like, buddy, what about the applause breaks? What about the standing ovation? What about the laughter?
1: You should have given him the wedding singer line, which is, I have a microphone and you don't. So you'll listen every damn word I have to say. That's all you had to say to him.
2: Yeah, he's not going to come up and take it. So we agreed, air quotes, on 5. I'm going to take 6. And I might stretch it to 6 and a hook.
1: It's a very liberal 6.
2: Yeah, because like there are going to be some coworkers at this wedding, so it's almost like a roast. Like not even almost. Like I'm going to roast. I got Matt Barry. He's going to be there. Laura Rutledge is going to, I think, be there. Like there are going to be some friends of Gary's. Gary has a lot of friends. Now, are they all groomsmen quality? No. You know, the cream rises to the top. The thing is, though, like, I do have to, and I love his fiance. Abby is a wonderful human being and obviously very patient to be marrying Gary. And so, like, how do I show the proper, you know, it can't just be about Gary. You know what I mean? Like, it's got to be about her. And I'm not going to roast her at all. It's her day. So it's about, like, maybe it's about, like, how, like, what she puts up with in dealing with Gary. But it's got to be, you know, about her family as well. And how do I land the plane? Because I'm so shot out and cynical about love right now. Like, how do I put my own experiences aside and celebrate one of the only great love stories that I know of in real life right now?
1: Well, that's right there. I mean, you know, that probably needs to be included in the toast.
2: I think that's part of it. Yeah.
1: That is a line for the ages right there. One of the truly great love stories of our generation. As Gary and his bride to be.
2: Yeah, I think that's part of it. I think, like, I know what certain ground rules are, and I do want advice. So if anybody has advice, you can call in.
1: But like, they'd say ESPN, advice for Randy on his wedding toast.
2: Yeah, we'll like, I know I'm not supposed to bring up exes, right? You know, you don't bring up, like, oh, that'd be so much better than, you know, Falula from back in the day. Like, I'm not going to do that. I know you're not supposed. I know what I'm not supposed to do.
1: Wait a second. Of all the names that were on the tip of your tongue, you went with Falula?
2: I was going with one where no one would be named that name. I didn't want somebody. I was going to say Carla, but I didn't want somebody online to be like, my sister's name is Carla and blah, blah, blah. So,
1: okay, Karen.
2: Yeah, so. So I know you're not supposed to bring up that. I know you're not supposed to, like, make things mean. I'll be self-deprecating about myself.
1: You know? I will tell you, coming up later on the show, and mark my words, I'm going to give you the guideline for the ultimate wedding toast.
2: Yes. Okay. Is it 6 minutes long?
1: Well, that depends on you. Depends on how vociferous and verbose you'd like to be.
2: We've worked together enough. I think you know.
1: I think, yeah. We're going to set you up for success. We want to hear from you guys. 888-SAY-ESPN, 888-729-3776. Tips and tricks of the trade for Randy's wedding speech and his toast to his good buddy. Over the weekend, I think. Listen, the opener is important.
2: Yes,
1: sets the tone for the entire thing. I mean, that is your first swing of the home run derby kind of deal. Did you get the crowd on their feet, or they just go?
2: It's true. No, I'm gonna have a nice couple of welcome lines, and yeah, and then we're gonna get after it. We're gonna. One classy note from the bride, which I appreciated. She's like, don't get up there and look at your phone. I was like, that's a good point. So she wants it written down. She wants me, if you're gonna go on script, which I think a lot of people make the mistake of getting up there and thinking, see these notes? I don't need these. Where we're going, we don't need notes, you know, and they just throw them away and then they just lose their train of thought and it becomes horrible. So I like the idea of writing it down, and I like it being classy and having a piece of paper and not just looking at our phones like we're waiting for a bus.
1: Yeah, well, I agree. I don't like the look of the phone deal. For my brothers, I just wrote some crib notes on my hand.
2: On your hand?
1: Yeah.
2: Okay.
1: Just put a couple of reminders. I knew what I wanted to say.
2: Yeah.
1: I just put a couple, like, put one word for each thing that would jar my memory to continue. So, you know, as I just put my hand up like this, I was like,
2: that's
1: I'm going to look down at my hand.
2: How long was your speech?
1: It was probably 6 to 7.
2: It was
1: not
2: long. Okay. All right, good. It's going to fly because it's going to be, there are going to be jokes. You know, it's not going to be just opining on love.
1: Okay.
2: Yeah.
1: If you and we want to hear from you guys again, 888-ESPN. If you can bring a prop in, but you only get to do it once. You can't bring in multiple things and everything. It's okay to bring one prop in for visual effect, if that's what you want to do.
2: No. What, like a carrot top? Is that what you're saying? Like you bring in a prop?
1: No. So, just as a background, okay, I will say as a joke, or from my brother's speech, my brother's a Yankee fan, obviously, and he married a Met fan.
2: Oh, boy.
1: Okay? And so I used the line, and what I did is I used the line in the speech, marriage is truly the only experience where you're sleeping with the enemy. And so it's never more true for Jimmy and Emery because he's a Yankee fan and she's a Met fan. And I had jerseys made that were half Yankees and half Mets that I gave to them both.
2: That's pretty cool.
1: To wear. So that was the prop I presented.
2: That's very cool. Okay. All right. I don't know if I'm going to go prop. I wasn't planning on it.
1: I'm just saying it's okay to have a prop for visualization. Yes.
2: Just one.
1: But you can't go over the top.
2: Okay. All right. Thank you.
1: Wait, when did this officially start? Because this is that day. I don't think there's only one toast that needs to happen. Best man, that's it. No parents, no friends, no maids of honor, nothing. Just one toast. Best man, that's it.
2: Well, I think it's a bride's day, you know. So I think that probably has something to do with it. I will say, like, they're, you know, now the dad, like, both dads get to talk. Both, like, it becomes, it really does, like, your food gets cold.
1: No.
2: You're sneaking bites of your food because the mic just gets passed around.
1: And then there's always that girl who has two maids of honor, and then we have to hear two speeches, or they got to pass the mic around. There's got to be a dance and a musical act in between. Like, it should stop.
2: Buddy, how many, okay, when you were married, how many, what was the bridal party situation? How many maids of honor? How many groomsmen?
1: There was one maid of honor. Oh, I mean, you mean bridesmaids?
2: Yes, my bad.
1: I think we were 7 or 8, and that was only because of family members. Like, I had to include... You know, I have a brother, I have a sister, she has a sister, you know, like, you start to get into worlds where you can't leave people out.
2: Yeah, 100%. I have two brothers, she has two brothers, so right there I'm at 4, you know what
1: I mean? Then, like, you have to find 4 to match.
2: And then, but then it was also like, I got married young, so it's high school buddies, college buddies, like, where do you draw the line, you know? So, like, listen, hey, Taylor Swift, Travis Kelce, they had 1,100 people at their wedding, you know, who's 1101? You know, like, who's the 11?
1: The cut.
2: Who's the 1101st? Who's just sitting at home listening to old Taylor, I mean, country Taylor?
1: At this point, does Gary have his last 4 in and first 4 out on his list?
2: It's a bracket. Joe Lunardi is coming. Yes, he'll be there. He's in attendance. Yeah, you're right. I mean, I don't miss that aspect of it. I really don't. He has been busting his back porch trying to get everybody taken care of and everybody. And so is Abby. There's been so much. I got ordained to be an officiant in the state of New Hampshire like 2 days ago because there's a possible scheduling conflict with their pastor, like super last minute. There could be an emergency. So I've been told that I need to be waiting in the wings.
1: All right, real quick, let's get to Stinky Pete in Minnesota. Stinky Pete, you're on ESPN Radio. Good morning. Advice for Randy. Go ahead.
3: Hey, good morning, guys. Open bar, dude. Farva style. Anyways, this one's just kind of a line. You're saying this might be the generational couple, so maybe they can buck the trend. You could tie it in, but... I don't know if you've heard about the 3 rings of marriage. You've got your engagement ring, you've got your wedding ring, and you've got your suffer ring. So maybe they won't get that last one.
2: Okay. All right, Stinky Pete. Dang, buddy. Yeah, okay. We'll figure it out.
1: There's always those one-liners that will persist.
2: Oh, my God.
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1: But I last saw this man on February 5th, 2012, because he was right in front of the NFL Network set at Super Bowl 46 between the Giants and the Patriots in Indianapolis, wearing his clock and rooting for the G-Men. Ladies and gentlemen, in the midst of She Weekend, kicking off in Las Vegas, Nevada, ladies and gentlemen, Flavor Flav here on the program.
2: Yeah, boy.
1: Good to see you.
3: Wow. Hey, let me tell you something, man. First of all, I just want to say hello, everybody.
1: Hello.
3: And it's an honor to be here with you. You know, thanks for having me, Rich.
1: Of course.
3: You know what I'm saying? And I just want you to know, Rich, you just now hit me in the head with a brick. serious. Because let me tell you something.
1: Yes, sir.
3: That was my first time ever going to a Super Bowl, number one. And number two, I took my godson, Rashawn Walker, with me to that Super Bowl. I'll never forget it. When the Giants won, I got to go out on the field, and I got to meet Coach Tomlin, because Tomlin was the coach there.
1: Yep. Wow! That's it. That's Coach Coughlin. We caught it on NFL Network, you know, and it was wild, man. And then, you know, obviously we got to She Weekend, and it was kind of you to zoom into women's sports now on Thursday to talk about it here. Big show for us at Rich Eisen Productions. That I'll never forget it. We're sitting on the set of NFL Network watching the game. Okay. We were in an end zone seat. And all of a sudden, Michael Irvin says to me, "Is that Flavor Flav down there?" And I'm like, "Hold on a second." And then Marshall Faulk comes over and goes, "That's Flavor Flav down there." And Mariucci goes, "Why is he wearing a clock around his neck?" And I'm like, "Well, listen, take a seat. You got a story for you." And you were right there in the stands. And then you got to go on, and then all of a sudden I look up on NFL Network's post game, and there you are hugging Tom Coughlin. It's unbelievable.
3: Yeah, that was an amazing experience, man. You know what I'm saying? And also, if I'm not mistaken, mm-hmm. I think I also had a Super Bowl commercial out that year with Elton John for Pepsi.
1: That's maybe how you got those seats, I'd imagine, along with just you being Flavor Flav.
3: I think that's probably how I got those seats. And then not only that, but then also I ended up going to the Giants parade.
1: Of course.
3: I ended up at the Giants parade, and I was corresponding for Fox 5 News. And then when the float was coming by with the players, one of the players was like, "Flav, you want to come up here?" I dropped the Fox 5 mic and jumped up on the float. And I was acting like that parade was all about me.
1: I don't blame you. The pride of Roosevelt, New York, Flavor Flav here on the Rich Eisen Show. Were you always a Giants fan growing up, Flav?
3: Always? Well, yes, I always was a Giants fan, but I always was a Jets fan too, you know. Mm-hmm. One thing about me, I always favored my New York teams, whether they won or whether they lost. You know what I'm saying? But I favor the Giants. I favor the Jets. I favor the Yankees. I favor the Mets. I favor the Liberty. I favor the Bills. I favor the Islanders. And I favor the Rangers.
1: Don't forget the Knicks, your world champion New York.

0: York Knickerbockers, Flavor Flav. You know?
1: That's right. That's right. And I just want to say I am glad that they did win that game in Boston. But I just want to say, if so happens that they were to lose that game in Boston, then there would have been a game six at Madison Square Garden. And I just want to feel proud to cross my heart and say that for game six, Public Enemy was going to be the halftime show for game six.
0: Is that right?
1: Well, we never got the opportunity to play at the Garden again. I'm glad, though. I ain't mad because I'm glad the Knicks won.
0: Okay. I understand what you're saying. That's Flavor Flav here on the Rich Eisen Show, co-founder of Public Enemy here. And I noticed you mentioned the Liberty, and you are in Vegas for what's being called She Weekend, Sports Hospitality and Entertainment, celebrating and honoring elite female athletes and champions. How did this come about, Flavor Flav?
1: Well, it came about. It all started when the men and women's hockey team won gold this year. The United States Olympic men and women's hockey team, they both won gold this year, and the men got an informal invitation to the White House by President Trump. The girls didn't get that same invitation, so. When Donald Trump said, well, I'm going to invite the girls all because, and I don't want to be impeached, the girls was like, to hell with your invitation, Trump. That's when I stepped in and I said, well, you know what, girls? I'll bring you girls out to Vegas and we can celebrate you guys the way you needed, that you need to be celebrated. You know, so... So when we put that out, it went so viral, Rich. It went so viral. People started reaching out. Hey, how can I be part of this? How can I help? So I want to thank MGM for stepping up. And they gave us 128 rooms, Rich. Yeah. And also Delta Airlines stepped in. And they're going to fly. They're going to fly the athletes and their families in. You know what I'm saying? So I just want to give a shout out, definitely. And then also Southwest too has been playing a big part with us, sending the girls to the ESPYs. Mm. You know what I'm saying? Yeah. It's been a great venture, man.
0: Yeah, it's the U.S. bobsled and skeleton teams as well as U.S. women's hockey team.
1: Yes, yeah. That too, Rich. Yes, I did the skeleton. I sponsored the United States Olympic bobsled skeleton team, but also I did the skeleton, and I liked it so much, I joined the team. So now I'm an official member of the United States Olympic skeleton team, and I go up to Park City to train.
2: What?
1: And hopefully, I'm looking forward to it, that in 2030, I can try to compete.
0: Well, Flav, I have follow-up questions.
2: Wow.
1: Don't think I'm crazy at 67, but let me tell you like this.
0: Yes.
1: Number one. In the Olympics, there's no age limit
0: That's
1: to
0: true.
1: Compete.
0: That's true.
1: Number two, I want to be known as the oldest ancient Olympian that ever was in the Olympics. Hey, and honestly, I don't think that I'm going to win a medal, but I'm going to try. You know what I'm saying? But I don't think that I'm going to win, but I want to be able to say that I did compete in the Olympics.
0: Of course.
1: And I just want to make history. You know, I just want to reinvent myself again.
0: So growing up in New York, did you have a small sled that you would just skate down the street on? You know, is that how we got started with your skeleton career, Flavor Flav?
1: Well, honestly, to tell you the truth, back in the day, we used to go sleigh riding. And I used to ride... had, I used to get on my belly and ride the sled down.
2: right.
1: And everything. But one day I was going down the side of the hill, and I stared that thing right into some sticker bushes. Oh my God, you had to see all the thorns in my face, yeah. Man. Oh man.
0: Yeah.
1: It was crazy.
0: Right. Okay.
1: Yeah.
0: All right.
1: But that's, I've been doing a skeleton a long time.
0: Okay. Hey. No one can say Flavor Flav can't speak anything into existence. That is for darn sure. And I just love, by the way, the support you're getting for She Weekend. That's pretty cool, man. You know, and it's very important.
1: Such tremendous support. And not only that, but everybody and their mama now is flying out here to Vegas for this thing.
0: That's awesome.
1: It's going to be an action-packed weekend. I want to thank the Board of Commissions here in Las Vegas, mm-hmm. and also the people of Clark County for giving me the opportunity to be able to do this for the girls here in Las Vegas, because what we're doing has never ever been done, number one. And number two, it's never ever been done here in Las Vegas, you know, so I want to thank them for approving my parade route. I want to thank them for coming down to give the girls the key to the strip. And I mean, I'm just so grateful. I'm just so grateful and gracious, you know what I'm saying, to the people here in Vegas for letting us put this thing on.
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0: 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It's Unsportsmanlike with Cam Eastern right here on ESPN Radio, ESPN2, and ESPNU.
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1: That's right. Today's Freddie and Harry selection committee. We're going to bring aboard Shannon Penn, who's producing the show, of course, behind the glass up there in Bristol. Freddie and Harry selection committee brought to you by SoFi. Get your money right. So what do we got today? All right, sports topics, past or present, that we're tired of hearing about.
2: Yeah, and I thought about this as today, like, obviously, For content purposes, I root for the show. So, LeBron, take as much time as you would like with your decision. Appreciate it. Keep feeding us. Every day we'll do a LeBron topic. But with that said, though, we know over the course of time, there have been topics that kind of weigh on you and you get tired of it. Like, do we have to talk about this again? So, I figured today's selection committee, like you said, sports topics, past and present, that we're tired of hearing about. So, with that said, we're going to start with number one.
0: Number one.
2: All right, Harry, what is the number one on your list?
3: Well, number one, that has never happened during the selection committee. So who do I need to talk to?
0: Number one.
3: Okay, thank you. So number one on my list, it's going to be a debate that everyone loves to have at any given moment, no matter where you are at the time. And I just want people to stop it because there's no debate. It's that debate between Michael Jordan and LeBron James. Let's please stop it. Yes, y'all see the signature right now by LeBron James. Act like you know. If you don't know, now you know. You see the signature right there on the shoe. Michael Jordan and LeBron James. I want that debate to stop. Because my GOAT, the greatest of all time, is going to always be MJ. Six NBA championships, 6-0 in the NBA Finals, never went to a Game 7 in the NBA Finals as well. LeBron James, he has four championships. He's been able to go to multiple NBA Finals as well. He is the all-time scorer. But I have LeBron as my second greatest player of all time. MJ is always going to be number one. LeBron James is always going to be number two. But I have extreme respect for both of these guys. But MJ will always be number one. LeBron will be number two, in my opinion.
2: Wait. How are we just now finding out, Harry, that you had a LeBron James autograph? Like, how do we just find that out now? All these years doing the show, and I'm just now finding out about this.
3: So this is... He signed these shoes for me when my brother was playing with the Miami Heat, and I gave the shoes to my brother. I said, hey, man, ask LeBron, can he sign them? And on the other one, it says to Harry D, and then it has his signature. But me being the boneheaded guy that I am at times, you could tell, like, shoes just been in the closet. I've never worn these shoes, but you can see how dingy it's starting to get. I had to take the shoestrings out. I need to clean this little part up a little bit and put these in a case and frame them so I can always have them.
2: All right, so that's Jordan versus LeBron for Harry number one. So, Zaz, I go to you first before getting your number two. Do you have a LeBron James signature?
1: Oh, yeah. I'm surprised, though, first, that Harry's done with Jordan LeBron. You feel like there's nothing new to add to that discussion? You feel like we've said everything there? All right, I don't know. Do I have a LeBron James autograph? I believe that my son does, all right? My son is way into collecting cards and LeBron's his favorites. I believe he does have a LeBron rookie autograph, yeah. So, I don't know. Does that count? It's in my house.
3: No, yeah, that's pretty awesome.
1: Yeah,
3: that most definitely counts. And do you know how much that thing is going to be worth one day?
1: I don't know. Yeah, I guess it's worth a lot. I mean, he's like I said, he's way into that. So he's anyway.
2: All right, Zaz, what you got? Number one.
1: Yeah, you know what I'm going to go with? I'm going to do, because we have the World Cup going on right now. I'm tired. I love soccer. I'm tired of hearing, and this is a very American thing, how soccer is boring. So what are you paying attention to? This World Cup has been fantastic. We got two semifinal games that are going to be great. It's the top four teams in the country, in the world, essentially, that are in this semifinal. I'm tired of hearing about soccer being boring. It's a great sport.
2: All right, E-Dog, what about you? What you got for number one on your list of selection committee topics, past or present, you're tired of hearing about?
4: Yeah, I know Jordan Walker just won the Home Run Derby. I didn't realize it was a debate with LeBron already. Jordan versus LeBron.
3: Only
4: you like what I did there, Harry D?
3: Yeah, all right, yes.
4: Moving on to my number one. can we fix baseball? Like, come on, we've been doing this like every summer. I feel like we're trying to fix baseball, and because of these conversations, we got the pitch clock. We have done so much now to cater to those who don't love baseball or don't like watching baseball. It's a pitch clock, a mound visits, limiting all of these things. Have we fixed it? Have we fixed baseball? Are we there yet? Are we there? Have we fixed it? So that's my number one.
3: Well, I have my son right here because tell everyone how much you love playing baseball. Do you love it? How much? A lot? You think baseball is fixed? All the young kids now, they're playing baseball. Kids that look like you, kids that look like anything, they enjoy the game of baseball. All your friends love baseball too, don't they? So you think baseball is fixed?
4: Baby like boy says clock?
3: Yes. He says yes.
4: Very cool. All right, maybe,
3: so let me tell y'all a story about me and my son. So we play these mock games in the house a lot. We go outside and play them. And if I throw a pitch to you and I think it's a strike and you don't think it's a strike, immediately what do you yell? You don't yell ABS to me?
4: Did he tap the head? Does he tap
3: always does it. He's trying to act silly now, but he always tapping his head talking about some ABS, ABS. We need to go to the
1: He only gets two? Only two per game.
3: He doesn't care. He said he gets as many as he wants to when he's going against his daddy.
2: All right, solid choice. Then number one for Eric with fixing baseball. My number one selection committee. Yeah, I got to side with Harry Douglas here. It's Jordan versus LeBron. Like can we stop? Like they both can be great in their own right. And I grew up a Jordan fan, of course. Like well. Jordan victim as a Knicks fan, but needless to say, Walter Jordan's the cultural impact, the whole nine, is it the shoes, the whole nine, but that doesn't diminish the greatness that is and what LeBron has been able to do. They can be both be great in their own generations, so can we please stop the Jordan versus LeBron debate?
3: Thank you.
2: So for number one, for me, for us, Freddie and Harry, number one is going to be Jordan versus LeBron.
4: Like Mike, want to be like
3: Sometimes
4: Mike.
3: I dream that he is me.
0: Number two.
3: Like Mike, don't you hit number two until I finish the rest of the song.
0: Number two.
3: Number two, let's go.
2: All right, number two, Zaz. What do you got number two on your list of topics past and present you're tired of hearing about?
1: You know what I'm going to go with? I'm tired of hearing about there's no loyalty in sports.
3: Ooh.
1: Like that's been a topic recently, right? Because Jaylen Brown claimed that there was no loyalty. Don't become an NBA player. There's no loyalty. There's no loyalty in sports. I'm tired of hearing that argument. It works both ways, you know? The team, they take a business first approach. The players, they love to take a business first approach as well. None of this is personal. It's also not necessarily about loyalty. I'm tired. It always seems like it's a one-way street. I'm tired of hearing about loyalty in sports. This is a business. Everybody should understand that at this point.
2: All right, Harry, what do you have for your number two?
3: For me, it was Aaron Rodgers. You know, where's
2: Which
3: Aaron
2: time?
3: Rodgers
2: Which
3: gonna,
2: time?
3: It don't even matter. Aaron Rodgers, period. Like, Aaron Rodgers is on a darkness retreat. Aaron Rodgers in ayahuasca. And Aaron Rodgers, when is he going to show up to OTAs? When is he going to go to minicamp? And Aaron Rodgers. Aaron Rodgers talking to the receivers like this. Aaron Rodgers that. I got so damn sick and tired of hearing about Aaron Rodgers. And here's the bad part. I love Aaron Rodgers as a football player, but I got so tired of hearing about him, that's why he's number two on my list.
2: All right, Eric, what about you? What you got for number two?
4: All right, my number two is maybe something that's a little more recent here, but I'm kind of tired of this golden goose conversation over in the W. We can't have golden geese? We can't have golden geese? There has to just only one goose? Look, there's a lot of talented women entering the WNBA, not just Caitlin Clark, and I know that's because of the Alyssa Thomas play that got a lot of buzz a month or so ago.
3: Look at what Olivia Miles did last night.
4: Exactly. Olivia Miles, Paige Beckers. There's so many good young women in the W right now. I think that the golden goose can be golden geese. So I'm putting that as my number two.
3: I like that.
2: Yeah, Ian, I'm agree with you. That's exactly what I had at number two as well. Like the conversation, so much of the conversation now with Caitlin Clark has absolutely nothing to do with basketball on the court now. It's everything off, and all of these people now parachuting into the conversation who don't have a vested interest in women's sports, women's basketball, who don't have a vested interest in the Indiana Fever or whomever. It's just people trying to use Caitlin Clark as a form to get across their narratives. So for me, absolutely, number two is going to be Caitlin Clark.
0: Number three.
2: All right, number three, Zaz. And we'll start with you again here. Number three. What do you have on number three on your list of sports topics, past or present, you're tired of hearing about?
1: I'll tell you what I'm tired of hearing about at this point is Jerry Jones. ruining the Dallas Cowboys.
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6: Here is your latest Middle Tennessee weather. Saturday brings a 30% chance of showers and thunderstorms, mainly before 3 p.m. Mostly sunny with a high near 93, but heat index values could reach 103. Sunday has a 70% chance of storms after 1 p.m., with a high near 93 and heat index up to 106. 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
17: Clark gets it back. 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At the logo. Step back. Sidestep. Three left wing. Good!
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18: Caitlin Clark shoots the lights out for the Fever. Look at Argentina's quest for two straight World Cup titles and the Red Sox streak on. 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Still undecided, but we get it started on that diamond and perhaps a preview of the Fall Classic. Iconic franchises, the Dodgers, the Yankees from the ballpark in the Bronx. The series opener had the Yanks up a run in the seventh, tying run aboard for L.A. facing Yankees ace Gerrit Cole.
19: Muncy has worked the count even. Now the 2-2 pitch. Launch to right field. Muncy drops the bat and the hammer. Dodgers up 2-1 as Muncy sends one to the second deck.
18: Indeed, AM 570 LA Sports. That two-run jack in the seventh off the bat of Muncy against Cole on his 103rd and final pitch was your game-winning blow. Dodgers 2-1 over the Yanks in their first game in the Bronx since winning the 2024 World Series. Shohei Ohtani went 0-4 with a pair of warning track flyouts 5 days after the four-time MVP had a lubricant injected into his irritated left knee. Los Angeles began the second half improving to a league best 62-36. This Cole and skipper Aaron Boone on leaving him in that critical at bat.
20: You know, obviously in hindsight, I probably should grab him there. You know, he pitched so well. I felt like he was competitive back in the Mookie at bat, and I felt like he had enough to get Max and jumps out in front of him, but then got a mistake. So, you know, it's probably one I got Hedrick teed up there. That's probably on me. I should probably get him there, even though, you know, I felt like he was in a good place and obviously threw the ball great tonight, but it's one you know.
21: Yeah, I mean, in that regard, you know, it's nice to push the stamina to, you know, get back out there and for an extra hitter and just keep, you know, keep going for it, keep competing. So, you know, that's a great, you know, learning opportunity physically and obviously, you know, getting deeper into the second half and a good learning opportunity as well that, you know, it's you know, it's not over till it's over. You got to keep making pitches, especially against, you know, a great team like the Dodgers. So.
18: Yeah, tune in for more baseball action today. It's the middle game of three for these two teams. Yankees hosting the Dodgers. It's presented by Progressive Insurance. Coverage begins at 7:30 Eastern right here on ESPN Radio and the ESPN app. The Yankees dropped to 18-20 without their captain Aaron Judge, still sidelined with a fractured rib. His broken rib still has not fully healed. The Yankee star has not been cleared to resume baseball activities. Judge hasn't played since May 31st with that stress fracture of his right ribs. A scan during the All-Star break showed partial healing. The Yankees 36-23 with him. I mentioned 2 under .500 without this Boone pregame, comparing their time without him in 23 to this season.
20: Take the best player out of your lineup. There's some similarities there because of the person, but we weren't as good a team then, you know, so we weren't equipped to handle that, and feel like we are much more equipped now with some of our depth and some of our young players that are now integral parts of the team that, you know, hopefully we're set up to handle that better. And I think, you know, outside of the 10-game stretch where we were terrible, you know, for the most part, we have played well and better than when that happened in 23.
18: Yeah, also sideline for the Yankees, Giancarlo Stanton, Max Fried, Carlos Rodon, but Fried began a rehab assignment. The Yankees did get help from the hottest AL East team.
22: What he brings.
23: A one swing and a high fly ball towards the monster. It's up, it's deep. Narvaez bat flips, it's gone. And Anna lands down. Perfect day just somehow got more perfect. Solo shot, Narvaez. 10-0 Red Sox.
18: And Masataka Yoshida and that guy, Carlos Narvaez, each went deep. Narvaez drove in three. Boston 10-0 over Tampa Bay for their 10th straight win in the front end of their doubleheader. The Red Sox out hit the AL East leaders 15-3, and they finished them off again in the nightcap.
23: Right-hander Mason Englert delivers, and Abreu cracks one in the air right. Back towards the bullpen. It's over the bullpen. It's out of here for a second time tonight.
22: He
23: two
22: did it again.
23: Shots for Willy Abreu, and he gives the Red Sox the lead right on back. 4-3 in the
19: the third.
18: Now both those calls on 93.7 FM WEEI. Will Abreu, two home runs. Wilson Contreras also went deep in his first game back from a five-game suspension. Red Sox extended their winning streak to 11 in a row, 5-3 in the nightcap, and a doubleheader sweep of the Rays. The streak is the longest for the Red Sox since September 15th through the 25th of 2016. Boston moved to 500 for the first time since its second game of this season. Yeah, Boston's been hot of late. Kalen Clark, though, was sizzling on Friday.
2: It goes against the rookie Johnson, who was in college at LSU a few months ago. Clark, left wing, step back three. Oh, yeah. CC's locked in tonight. It's 52-35 Fever with 6:45 to go in the second.
3: All right, she's feeling good seeing that ball go through the net.
2: Defended by Timpson. Dishes down low. Kalen, step back. Deep three. Go! With 2:22 to go, number 22 has a new career-high 38 points, like the Iowa days here in Indy. Clark gets it back, halfway through the shot clock, at the logo, step back, sidestep three, left wing, good! Kalen Clark, a Fever franchise record, 41 points, and the Fever lead by three with 38 seconds to go. Timeout Seattle.
3: 41 points for 2-2.
18: That's 93-5, the fan on those calls. Kalen Clark scored a career-high 45 points with 10 assists in the first 40-10 game in WNBA history. Fever beat Seattle 110-107, and he did every bit of that night from Clark, who had four steals, two blocks, and also became the fastest player in WNBA history to make 200 career three-pointers, doing it in 74 games. Her 45 points came in 29 minutes, 28 seconds, also making her the WNBA's first player to score 45 plus in fewer than 30 minutes. This was Clark postgame on Ion TV.
4: Kalen, a career high performance out of minutes restriction. I mean, just how comfortable were you out there? You seemed like you were in a flow from the start.
22: Yeah, just thought I was aggressive from the start and, you know, miss a shot, came back, would make the next. I knew my team needed me to step up with AB out, but just proud of this group. I were down 8, I think, with 4 minutes to play. So just some true resiliency, but we got another one tomorrow. So this is great, but let's move on.
4: And the defense stepped up when it mattered. How were you guys able to get stops late?
22: Yeah, it was kind of an embarrassing performance on the defensive end, I'll be honest. So we really got to find a way to be better, and I think we can simplify a little bit, make it easier on ourselves. But like you said, we came up with big stops when we needed it. So proud of our group, got some big rebounds, made free throws down the stretch, so proud of us.
4: 45 points. That's the most points by a Fever player in a game in franchise history. I know you're used to making history, but what does that one mean to you?
22: I mean, it's cool. I don't really care. And I know what I'm capable of, and I know what this team is capable of. And it's my job to help us win and be the best team in the WNBA, and I don't think we're there yet. So it's my responsibility to help us get there. So we'll keep working.
4: Well said. Thanks, Kalen.
22: Thanks.
18: And this is her coach, Stephanie White.
24: It's incredible. I mean, it's special. She does things that we haven't seen. She had a lot of bounce early. You know, you could tell she was feeling better. She was feeling good. And, you know, in the moment, sometimes it's surreal to see. You know, heck, you look down at the stat sheet, and I'm looking at different numbers. I look down at the stat sheet at the end of the game, and it's like 45-10. I mean, just incredible. Just absolutely incredible performance.
25: Once again, the NBA world waiting with bated breath for LeBron James to make up his mind.
26: LeBron James wants to be in a competing environment. He wants to play meaningful basketball.
27: The team he chooses, I don't know yet. We're not worried about nobody's opinions or anything like that. He's going to make the best decision for himself. We'll see what happens.
28: This is one of the more fascinating NBA free agencies we've ever seen because LeBron's asking price is so low and his impact could be so high, which enables so many different teams to give themselves a chance.
18: Yeah, LeBron James still undecided about where he'll play next season. The NBA's all-time leading scorer, a current free agent. Teams like Cleveland, Miami, Philadelphia, Golden State have been mentioned. He talked about them on Thursday, gave no hints. James, though, the NBA's oldest active player entering his 24th season, had this on factors that could lead him to a decision.
29: I want to, you know, join a franchise that kind of shares the same, you know, I was myself, and that's like practicing championship habits every day, but trusting the process more than anything. I think you trust the process of actually getting to that point.
30: Hold on, hold on.
29: I'm just saying, trust the process. Since I was drafted in like 2003, I don't even know if MB was even born yet.
18: Yeah, those are the Philly fans jumping in because trust the process. You know what the true definition of trust the process is, right? It's lose games intentionally. I'm not sure they're going to be doing that if they had LeBron James. This Dave McMenamin on SportsCenter.
1: In the conversations I've had in the last 24 hours in New York City, it seems like an Eastern Conference team will win the LeBron James sweepstakes. It's not saying that he has told Minnesota they're out or told Golden State they're out, but if it's about trying to play competitive basketball and possibly add a fifth championship to avoid basically two NBA Finals type series in the playoffs just to get to the finals in the Spurs and OKC, you can have a better pathway with either Cleveland, Miami, or Philly.
18: Yeah, and it might not just be one more season for LBJ. This Brian Windhorst.
6: Yeah, I think the teams that are chasing him were watching this as closely as the fans, Hannah. And the one thing that he said the last 2 days that I think is important and relevant is that he does not see this as a one-off situation. Now, he can't predict his health. He can't predict how he's going to feel at the end of the upcoming season, but he's looking at this as the last part of his career, not necessarily the last year of his career. And that is relevant. And that is relevant for what a team might do to get him, what a team might do after they receive him, and the decisions that go around acquiring a player like LeBron James. And I think it's certainly, if you're a team like Miami or a team like Golden State, teams that may not be at their best in this year, might be better a year from now when you get Jimmy Butler back, when you're able to add some shooting around Giannis Antetokounmpo. Hearing that probably lifted your eyebrow.
7: Argentina's quest for back-to-back World Cups is still alive as they win a thriller 2-1 over England.
8: It seems to just mean a little bit more to this Argentinian side to get over the line for their country.
9: Whether it was in normal time or whether it was going to be in extra time, Argentina were always going to win that game.
8: Lionel Messi is the greatest player I have ever seen.
9: He's done it yet again. He really stood up and said, come with me.
10: It was an absolutely brilliant performance from the greatest of all time, and they booked their place in yet another World Cup final, and this time set to take on Messi's old friends in Spain.
18: Yeah, they've been the cardiac team of this World Cup. Argentina has 12 goals in the 75th minute or later. No other country has more than six in those late game situations. How about this? They've been tied entering the second half stoppage time in all four of their knockout stage matches. They have twice gone from trailing in the 75th minute, 2-0 against Egypt, 1-0 against England, winning in regulation following a stoppage time goal. But it would be different against Spain, says Hercules Gomez. The importance of that first goal.
11: The first goal is so important here because it sets the tone. It dictates who has the ball. And if you have the ball, it's over. If Argentina allows Spain to score like France did, they're never going to touch the ball. They're never even going to come close to it. But then I started thinking to myself, when has Argentina cared about that?
18: Yeah.
11: When has Argentina cared about it? I still think it's important. But I think it matters more to Spain because Argentina, I'm sitting here talking about the midfield of Rodri and Spain and what they can do. And one of the best players in the world in the center positions for Spain is sitting on the bench because they're that good for Spain in the midfield. But Argentina has not cared. And if you look at what they've done against England, there was a 20-minute span where England completed two passes. Mm. I really feel you need to score the first goal because both midfielders are so good, they're not going to allow you to have that ball.
18: On the subject of a fast start, ESPN FC senior writer Mark Ogden joining game night.
12: I think Argentina is a team that likes chaos. That team is all about chaos. It's about taking it to the end. It's about fighting. It's about the spirit they've got. It's about the tenacity. And obviously, in Messi, they've got a guy that can pull a game out of the fire. But Spain are a very controlled team. Spain do everything methodically. Argentina, not just at this World Cup, any World Cup, they are a team that just plays like they're playing the street. They play off the cuff. They don't play to the same sort of rigid structure that the European teams do. And that's why, at times, they're quite vulnerable to conceding goals. But if you want any team in this World Cup to score a goal in the last 5 minutes to win your game or draw your game, it's Argentina.
18: Yeah, Lionel Messi currently leads the Golden Boot race at age 39, looking to break the record for oldest Golden Boot winner by a full 9 years. Argentina seeking back-to-back World Cup championships, seeking to tie Germany for the second most World Cup titles, four by any country. But they'll need help from others, says Jonathan Bornstein, a former U.S. men's national team player joining Unsportsmanlike.
13: It is vital that these other players step up, right? Although he is probably the best player in the world. And, you know, this is a team sport, and it takes other guys' abilities to be able to impact the game and make a stamp along with him. We have seen these players, Enzo Fernandez, Martinez as well have great performances and score late goals in conjunction with Messi getting assists and scoring. So I do think they have a very strong attack, players who can come off the bench and make an impact. And it makes for a very exciting final for all of us.
18: The World Cup recap brought to you by Gusto. 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Coming up, some stellar rounds of the Open Championship, which also had some controversy, and back to baseball with the Braves put it on the Rangers. That's next. This is SportsCenter All Night on ESPN Radio.
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39: A Florida man is accused of buying door hinges and Axe body spray from Amazon using a stolen debit card. Gomes used the stolen debit card to buy $79 worth of door hinges and Axe product. Gomes was arrested on July 6th on charges of possession of personal identifying information without consent and petty theft.
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1: Yeah, we're back on SportsCenter All Night with the Open Championship from Royal Birkdale, Round 2, Lucas Herbert and Sam Burns in the record books, matching a major championship record with 62s in that second round of the British Open. The previous career low for Herbert, who is your leader at 8-under, was 67 at a major. Here was he and Burns following their stellar rounds.
2: That's pretty cool. I just saw the list before of guys who have shot 62, and it sounds like we just added another one to it out there with Sam as well. So that's a really cool list to be a part of. Even that whole back nine today, it was not lost on me. The amount of history in major championships and the opportunity I had to obviously break the record, but then to tie it as well, is still something that, I'm really proud of.
3: Did you think there were two 62s out there today?
4: Maybe. I didn't think so, but I had no idea that was to tie the record. I wasn't aware of that until after I finished. But, yeah, I think my goal coming into the day was just try to get to red numbers and, was able to do that, plus a couple.
1: That was Mark Schlabaugh with that question. Two-time major champ Bryson DeChambeau is three off the pace, though he was assessed a two-stroke penalty following his round on the fifth hole under Rule 8.1 for inadvertently improving the area of his intended swing. This chief rules referee, Grant Moyer, on the decision to go that route.
5: I'm going to explain the technicalities of the rule here for you. Rule 8.1 restricts what a player may do to improve any of the protected conditions affecting the stroke, and this includes the area of the player's intended swing. So an improvement means to alter one or more of the conditions affecting the stroke so that the player gains a potential advantage for the stroke. Now, I would stress that this applies even when the action is accidental, as it was in Bryson's case.
1: Now, DeChambeau finished birdie's one shot behind the 36-hole leader Herbert, but after the round officials took him back to the fifth hole, video indicated he might have improved the path of his swing by stomping on the ground of the high grass behind the ball. This, Mark Schlabaugh.
6: After an animated exchange with R&A rules officials at the fifth hole following his round, Bryson DeChambeau spent nearly 20 minutes in the scoring tent before the R&A announced it was assessing a two-stroke penalty for what they called an accidental improvement of the quote, protected conditions affecting the stroke. DeChambeau then walked past assembled media and asked, "Are you guys having a good night?" He was then asked if he was having a good night, to which he said, "I'm having a great night. I'm going to hit some golf balls." DeChambeau then went to the driving range for 45 minutes. His manager was asked if DeChambeau would be playing in Saturday's third round, to which he responded, "We'll see."
1: Yeah, he was visibly frustrated. You could kind of understand it was inadvertent, so his score went from 66 to 68. First round leader, Jackson Suber, he is two strokes off the pace. Scottie Scheffler, world number one and the defending champ, trails by four in a bid to become the first player to defend his Open title since Patrick Harrington in 2008. And meantime, of note, Scheffler missed the cut at the Genesis Scottish Open for the first time since the FedEx St. Jude in 22. Matt Fitzpatrick's streak of 28 consecutive made cuts came to an end as well. Keep up with the Open Championship scores on ESPN.com. Back to baseball, bloodbaths for the Nationals and Braves.
7: Now the 1-0, Chaparro swings and he clocks one deep to left on the line. That is out of here. A scorching line drive home to the left from Chaparro. A three-run shot. 18-2. Nats are leading. And Andres Chaparro has driven in eight runs all by his lonesome.
1: He had Nationals Radio Network. He had two home runs, four hits, eight RBIs. Washington, 23 runs, 21 hits, 23-4 over the A's, who've lost 10 straight.
7: Well, that's really spreading it around, isn't it? Here's the 0-1 pitch. And Baldwin pounds it. Deep right center field to the bullpen. Out of here. I mean, he laid the wood to it. It's a three-run homer, and it's 5-0 Braves. That is a massive stroke out there from Drake Baldwin. That was killed.
1: All right, 680, the fan. Drake Baldwin, Matt Olson, Austin Riley went deep. Atlanta's 19-hit outburst. Chris Sale, 7 shutout, 2-hit frames. Braves pound the Rangers 15-1.
8: The kick and the 2-2. There's a swing and a line drive, base hit left center field. Mindroth scores. Antonacci right behind him. Murakami to third. He's going to be set, and he will score from first base. That is a bases-clearing double for Colson Montgomery, and it's 8-2.
1: That's ESPN 1000. Colson Montgomery, that three-run two-sacker. Braden Montgomery mats his career high with four RBIs. White Sox extend their win streak to 4-12-4 over the Jays.
9: Really on a jam shot to Keisho. This ball hit well for Jeffers. High fly ball. Deep left field. Holding up at the wall. No, it's gone into the third row for a Ryan Jeffers home run. And the Twins lead it 4-1 at Wrigley. What a swing from Ryan Jeffers. It was a sweeper that didn't sweep. And Jeffers rounds the bases with his eighth home run. And the Twins have the lead.
1: That's the Treasure Island Baseball Network. Ryan Jeffers, go ahead, three-run jack. Twins beat the Cubs 5-2. They're back to 500 for the first time since April 22nd and won three straight in 10 of 14. Garrett Mitchell's two-out single in the 10th scored Jackson Churio. Brewers over the Marlins 2-1 to snap a three-game skid. Griffin Conine homered for the Fish, as did Joey Ortiz for Milwaukee. Coming up, Max Muncy had the deciding blow in the Bronx and will spotlight Spain's dominant D in advance of Sunday's World Cup final against Argentina. That's next. This is SportsCenter All Night on ESPN Radio.
0: The traditions. 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
4: The Fan. LeBron still in decision mode regarding his free agent future. Lucas Herbert, Sam Burns shoot 62s at the Open Championship, led by Herbert. 2 days out from the World Cup final, Spain and Argentina, and the Dodgers get a big blow late to win in the Bronx.
5: Muncy has worked the count even. Now the 2-2 pitch. Launched to right field. Muncy drops the bat and the hammer. Dodgers up 2-1 as Muncy sends one to the second deck.
4: Yes, Max Muncy. That was your game-winning blow, AM 570 LA Sports. Muncy's two-run home run in the seventh on Garrett Cole's 103rd and final pitch. Dodgers 2-1 over the Yankees in the first game in the Bronx since winning the World Series there in 2024. Cole, that was his only blemish of the night, had this postgame.
6: I thought it was pretty good. We did a good job kind of getting out of the jam. It was the second or third with a couple runners on. Probably not enough first pitch strikes. And, the 3-0 count to Betts just kind of puts us up against the wall there. And again, I didn't make a pitch 3-2. So, I just didn't make two or three of those pitches that inning, and it cost us.
4: In the meantime, big sequence. Other than that eighth inning, Trent Grisham was thrown out at home on a Ben Rice one-out double. New York would have ultimately had the bases loaded with one out for All-Star MVP Cody Bellinger had he stayed, this New York skipper Aaron Boone.
7: Because there's never any guarantees of that, and I think he was holding him up, and then I think he read the throw pretty well. So you're making a split second decision. A lot of times you've got to push the envelope a little bit with one out. Obviously, no outs is very different. So you're going to be a little conservative with where we are in the order. They might go the righty there, or they walk Goldie anyway. But I thought it was a decisive decision where he was probably holding him, but read the throw properly. And you got Mookie on the run throwing. You'd hate to leave that run on the table with the guy running off balance. Made a play. But I don't have an issue with this end.
4: Hey, tune into baseball action today. It's the Yankees and Dodgers again, middle game up 3. 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Coverage begins at 7:30 Eastern right here on ESPN Radio and the ESPN app. Shohei Ohtani went 0-for-4, a pair of warning track flyouts. This 5 days after the four-time MVP had a lubricant injected into his irritated left knee. He last pitched on July 3rd. The team plans to manage his workload, giving him off days after pitching starts when possible. He's got 22 home runs, 58 knocked in, a .179 ERA, and 14 mound starts. This is skipper Dave Roberts.
8: For clarity, he got an Orthovis shot, injection, which is like a lubricant. We got a lubricant in his knee, and that was what took place that Sunday. I think that it gives him some relief in his knee, which we were hoping to get, and then the 4 days off from activity, which gets it all to kind of settle in. And then as far as plan of action, have him in the lineup for these three games and watch him play catch. And probably, I think the expectation is have him pitch on Wednesday in Philadelphia. No fluid drink.
9: Just the shot.
8: Just the Orthovis shot.
4: On the subject of Ohtani, on paper, Ipe Muzahara was Shohei Ohtani's interpreter, but he was so much more than that. They were a team. Closer than brothers until it all went horribly wrong. From 30 for 30 podcast, the betrayal of Shohei Ohtani tells us the story of a relationship that detonated into one of sports' biggest scandals, premiering Monday wherever you get your podcasts. More from Friday's Diamond Play. O's win streak extended.
10: Taylor Ward mashes one. Left field and deep. Backing up Wade. Turning around. And that baby is out of here. A home run. And Baltimore takes the lead. They have jumped on Brian King. A two-run homer for Ward. Number 7. And it's 3-2 Baltimore.

0: As WBAL, Taylor Ward, go-ahead two-run shot in the eighth. O's beat the Astros 3-2 to extend their season-best win streak to 5 games.
1: Here's the pitch. And a swing and a ground ball the other way. That's through for a hit. Royals have tied it. Here comes Lofton around third. He will score. And the Royals walk it off with a 7-6 win in 10 innings.
0: As 96-5, the fan, Carter Jensen, two-run single, caps a four-run rally in the 10th. Royals 7-6 over the Padres. They snap a 5-game slide. Ty France launched a solo home run for the Friars with 2 outs in the 9th to tie the score at 3.
2: Outman takes his lead off second. Green's at first. The 1-0 is swinging a fly ball. Right field deep to the gap. Adele on the run. He won't get it. It's past his glove to the wall. Outman is in. Green's around third. He will score. 2 out. 2-run double for Hayu Lee. Tigers take the lead.
0: How you doing, Lee? 97-1 the ticket. That was game winner in the night. Troy Melton and Keiter Montero combined in a 5-hitter. Tigers 2-1 over the Angels. Detroit may not be a seller at the deadline after all. They've won 7 of 9.
3: Right-hander against right-hander. First pitch, and Steer drives this one high in the air, deep toward right center field. McCarthy on the run. Can't get it. It's off the wall, and it caroms away. Rolling along the track back toward center. Picked up at the wall. They're waving him around. Here's the relay to the plate. The throw.
4: That's it!
3: Steer with an inside the park home run.
0: He had one in, one out. 700 WLW. Spencer Steer, 2 home runs, including that inside the park. Reds beat the Rockies 7-2. Steer and Eugenio Suarez went back-to-back in the 6th inning. Ellie De La Cruz had 3 singles and a long ball as well for the Reds.
5: Bases loaded, 1 out. The 1-strike pitch. Swing. There's a shot in the deep right center field. Way back there, and adios! Pelota! It's a grand slam! Willie Adames cleans him off with an opposite field home run, and suddenly it is 7-0 Giants.
0: Another great John Miller on KNBR. Willie Adames grand slam, more than enough offense for Landon Roop and 2 relievers. They combine on a 2-hitter. 7-0 San Francisco over Seattle. And Ivan Herrera's 9th inning sack fly was the difference as the Cardinals shaved the Diamondbacks 5-4.
6: Once again, the NBA world waiting with bated breath for LeBron James to make up his mind.
7: LeBron James wants to be in a competing environment. He wants to play meaningful basketball.
8: We're not worried about nobody's opinions or anything like that. He's going to make the best decision for himself.
0: LeBron's still figuring it out. Harry Douglas, though, wondering if Miami might not be the right fit.
9: The Miami Heat. They do not have those floor spacers like I feel like the Philadelphia 76ers do, like the Cleveland Cavaliers do, or like the Golden State Warriors do. So that's the one knock on Miami, in my opinion, is that they don't have the floor spacers that we are so accustomed to seeing when LeBron James has won at the highest level at any destination he has been in the NBA.
0: Now, Freddie Coleman wondering if LBJ ultimately, whatever team he goes to, would be okay with being as low as the third option.
10: LeBron does not want to be an afterthought. That's a blow to his ego. It's a blow to his pride. And I get it. When you're not used to being an afterthought ever in your NBA Hall of Fame career, the last thing you want to do in your final sunset golden years is to be, oh, we got LeBron over there. Let's give him the basketball. He went through that with the Lakers until guys started getting injured. And he said, nah, I don't like this. Nah, son, I'm used to being, if I'm not going to be the king, I'm not going to be thrown into a mob of alligators. I'm not going to have that.
0: You have a sense that this is going to happen on Monday. Like, LeBron's waiting for this World Cup to play out, and then he's going to have the stage to himself on Monday. But it has dragged on, Evan Cohen.
11: This is a reminder of, I think, all of the people that don't like LeBron, why they don't like LeBron. Because when we're sitting here, we're saying, what is he waiting for? The only thing that people can come up with is attention. No team has made a move during this time of from the moment that he said goodbye to the Lakers till now. Correct me if I'm wrong. No team of the candidate pool has made a move that would sway his opinion.
12: Mark gets it back, halfway through the shot clock, at the logo. Step back, sidestep, 3 left wing. Good! Caitlin Clark, a Fever franchise record. 41 points, and the Fever lead by 3 with 38 seconds to go. Timeout, Seattle.
13: 41 points for
12: Morris, 2-2.
0: That's 93-5. The Fan. She finished with a career high 45 with 10 assists. First 40-10 game in WNBA history. Those 45 points came in 29 minutes, 28 seconds, marking her becoming the first WNBA player to score 45 plus in fewer than 30 minutes. This game night's Gabe Neitzel on the historic scoring performance from CC.
4: There just aren't as many opportunities when you're only playing a 40-minute game. Yeah, that extra 8 minutes that you see in an NBA game can add a lot of those ridiculous numbers that we end up seeing over on the NBA side. So to be able to do this in 40 minutes of game action, and again, she only played 29, but that to me is just somebody who just completely understands and is in control of the game. She understands the attention that she's going to get. She understands where the help is going to come from. So when she's able to evade a defender or two, she knows where the help's coming from. She knows who's going to be open. And, oh, by the way, Kelsey Mitchell, we already know how good of a player she is as well, because when Caitlin Clark was injured last year, she was the one, she was the engine that was making that Fever playoff push go. So for her to score 30 points on top of that, and then to have them be the combo of, you know, one player has 40, the other has 30, that's never happened in WNBA history before either. So just an exciting all-around night for the Fever.
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17: And you're just new to soccer. 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
0: Spain-Argentina World Cup final on Sunday in East Rutherford. Spain winning the Nations League in 2023, European Championship in 2024, setting the foundation for where they are today. And where they are, tied for the fewest goals against one in this World Cup. They have outscored opponents 13-1. First team with seven consecutive World Cup clean sheets. No goals from 22 through the round of 16 here in 26. Seeking European Championship World Cup double in the same year. Unbeaten in their last two major tournaments, 24 Euros, 26 World Cup, longest unbeaten streak, 36 straight matches without a loss. What makes that defense so suffocating? ESPN FC senior writer Mark Ogden joining game night.
20: They've got a great goalkeeper in Nacimon. He's just so solid, you know. He's let one goal in all competition. He's a very, very good goalkeeper. But I think the secret to Spain is that when they have the ball, they never lose the ball. They are so good in possession. Sometimes they're quite boring to watch, I have to say. They pass it sideways, pass it around. They kind of play a way that frustrates the opposition, just basically starves the opposition of the ball. That is the issue. But when Spain do concede possession, they are still very organised. They've got very good defenders and very good kind of routines to kind of close the space off. So Spain is just a... Like I said, they're a hard team to watch at times, but they are absolute masters at keeping the ball out of the net.
0: And again, Argentina seeking back... to back World Cup championships, Hercules Gomez, ESPN FC analyst on Get Up, on what Spain needs to do to get the upper hand.
21: They control the midfield. There's the reemergence of this guy named Rodri. When he was at Manchester City, he led them to win everything, Champions League, league, everything. And he was the best, not only central player in the world, but the best player in the world. When Rodri controls the game, when the midfield is controlled by Spain, you are in trouble. You are chasing shadows. You're chasing cars as a dog. It's what you're doing. You cannot get the ball. They won't give you a sniff. And he is the orchestrator. He's the guy at the helm moving, sending the ball here, running there, orchestrating. He's the one with the brain. If they allow him to be the man in the center of the field, Argentina's done.
0: Now, Argentina looking to tie Germany and Italy for the second most World Cup titles, four by any country, while also becoming the first nation to win four consecutive major international tournaments after winning the Copa America in 21 and 24. Alejandro Moreno, ESPN FC soccer analyst, on Spain star Yamal needing to take his game to another level against Messi in Argentina.
22: I think we've seen enough of Lionel Messi over the course of his career, and certainly we've seen enough of Lionel Messi in this World Cup to know full well that he will have a Messi moment at some point during this final. The question is as to whether Lamine Yamal will have his moment. I have no issues, no doubt whatsoever, that eventually Messi will find the game and eventually there will be a situation in which he has a positive impact on the game for Argentina. if you're a Spanish fan, you want to see the same thing from Lamine Yamal, that there will be a moment or two in this final in which you need to be one of those guys, mm-hmm. one of those guys that elevates your level of play to where nobody else can catch you, where you elevate yourself and bring the team with you, and you're able to then have a positive impact for your team. What better time to do it if you're Lamine Yamal? You still haven't done that just yet in this World Cup. Not to that level.
1: Yeah.
22: What better time to do it than in the World Cup final against Argentina and against Lionel Messi?
0: On the subject of those two stars, almost two decades ago, photographer Juan Monfort didn't think much about this photo shoot of a teenage Lionel Messi bathing a cute baby boy in a plastic bathtub. Years later, that infant, you might have seen this already, blossomed into Yamal, who is in the way of Messi's World Cup repeat. The Argentina captain called the photo in 2007 incredible, praising the Spanish winger ahead of Sunday's World Cup final. On the subject of those two players, Kevin Egan, ESPN soccer analyst, join SportsCenter.
2: This will be one of the headlines heading into Sunday's final. 20 years plus in the difference, two absolute greats for Barcelona, although Yamal is only 19 years of age. And many people said Lamine Yamal was touched by God in that sort of a moment as a young kid getting that photograph with Lionel Messi. It'll dominate the headlines. Messi has been the greatest of all time for me and many people. But Lamine Yamal is a young superstar, a megastar that just turned 19 years of age this week, and it doesn't look like the weight of a nation on him causes them any issues whatsoever. I think Spain are going to control a lot of the ball. Lamine Yamal is going to want to get at the Argentine defense early, but we're going to see a resolute Argentina yet again. Two diametrically opposed styles of play as Messi and Yamal go head to head in the grand showpiece.
0: Again, World Cup reaction brought to you by Gusto. 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Don't forget France, England play for third place today. France star Kylian Mbappe still has a chance to win the Golden Boot. Coming up, the night's top play, which includes more from the night in a W and Bill Belichick hoping for much better results in year two in Chapel Hill. That's next. This is SportsCenter All Night on ESPN Radio.
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2: Well, it's a 10-point game with 3 minutes left to play. Cloud, slot three look, bounces every part of the rim to drop. It's a Cloud 9 moment.
3: And Natasha Cloud had 15. Sydney Taylor had four threes, 19 in all. Sky beat Los Angeles 96-82. Neka Gumbukwe became the Sparks career scoring leader, finished with 18 points and 12 rebounds.
4: Points for Mabry. Carves out space. Misses the fall away.
5: Good defense.
4: Reese leaks out. Here comes Angel. 17 points for Reese.
3: 23 and 12 did Angel Reese have. Nas Hillman scored 24 in a perfect shooting night. Atlanta beats Toronto 111-92. Hillman 8 of 8 from the field, hitting 4 three-pointers, made 4 free throws without a miss as well.
6: LeCon to the mid-range. The pull-up. Good again. Layla LeCon with 24. And she has matched her season high.
7: Yeah, Hill getting caught in that pick and then trying to go over the top. You're trailing and you're top blocking it, and LeCon just understands how to create space.
3: All the calls on Ion. Layla LeCon scored a career high 26. Sun 96-83 winners over the Mercury in the first of back-to-back for these two teams. The night's top play comes from the W with Caitlin Clark exploding for the Fever.
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10: Clark gets it back, halfway through the shot clock, at the logo, step back, sidestep, three, left wing, good! Caitlin Clark, a Fever franchise record, 41 points, and the Fever lead by three with 38 seconds to go. Timeout Seattle.
7: 41 points for 2-2.
3: 93-5, the Fan, the call. Caitlin Clark, career high 45 with 10 assists. First 40-10 game in WNBA history. She became the fastest player in league history also to make 200 career threes, doing it in 74 games. And those 45 points came at 29 minutes, 28 seconds. First player in the league to score 45-plus in fewer than 30 minutes. I'd say that's a night's work right there. More ACC media days. North Carolina coach Bill Belichick hoping his Tar Heels benefit from lessons learned in year one. North Carolina. Carolina won just 4 games under the 6-time Super Bowl head coach. Belichick on Friday during ACC preseason media days praising his players for working harder.
11: I think the biggest thing has been to see the improvement that we made. You know, our players that carried over from last year saw the improvement that they made. I mean, we're stronger, we're faster, and we're better, you know, football players fundamentally and with technique and so forth. And just to continue to do that. And so, you know, those guys, you know, we hit a lot of, you know, PRs, personal records after practice with, you know, speeds, lifts, and so forth. And, you know, I think it's just an indication of our work ethic and the culture that we're establishing, and the guys who are leading the pack are, you know, doing a great job of, you know, setting the pace with their work ethic and establishing that culture.
3: And this Paul Feinbaum on Get Up on Belichick heading to year two in Chapel Hill.
12: I think his college future, no one's taking away his 6 Super Bowls, but ending like he is going to end is really embarrassing and sad, and in many ways pathetic, because this didn't have to happen. He only took this job because he was bitter that he couldn't get an NFL job. He chose the wrong place. He has tried to use the magic of yesteryear, and it simply hasn't worked. And I'll break it to everyone who is curious how many games are going to win this year. Their over and under in Vegas is 4.5. 5 wins would be considered a success, and that would mean another embarrassment. He won't get fired, but he should seriously consider retirement.
3: In the meantime, if you look up at the standings by year's end, Eric McClain, ACC Network analyst who joined Amber and Ian, says this is a team that will be there.
13: I think we're going to see SMU be the second team that kind of fills in there. There's a lot to like with Kevin Jennings coming back as a third-year starter. He was injured a lot last year and still, you know, was able to really push the ball downfield, was still able to, you know, really just be dynamic with how he ran that offense. And, you know, they were a play away from being back in the ACC championship and, you know, ultimately, most likely, you know, being back in the college football playoff. Just couldn't finish, you know, the drill out west in a crazy, you know, late night West Coast game against Cal. You know, so I think there's a lot of promise there.
3: And don't forget, middle game of three for the Yankees and Dodgers right here on ESPN Radio tonight, 7:30 Eastern. Speaking of coming up, Dodgers strike late at the ballpark in the Bronx, and Caitlin Clark has a memorable night. That's next. This is SportsCenter All Night on ESPN Radio.
5: Hey, this is Rich Eisen. Coming up on Monday, we've got a new World Cup champion crowned. Taylor Twellman joins us to talk about it. The Cleveland Browns are in our Four Downs spotlight. And a diehard Bears fan himself, Jake Johnson from the new movie The Dink, is in studio. That's Monday's Rich Eisen Show on Disney Plus, the ESPN app, and ESPN Radio.
0: Sports Center All Night. 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
14: Here is your latest Middle Tennessee weather. Saturday brings a 30% chance of showers and thunderstorms, mainly before 3 p.m. Mostly sunny with a high near 93, but heat index values could reach 103. Sunday has a 70% chance of storms after 1 p.m., with a high near 93 and heat index up to 106. 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
22: Walker Kessler is now a centerpiece of the Lakers. Now they've got their big three, the Trace Lecce's Lakers. They've got Luka Doncic, Austin Reeves, and Walker Kessler, who obviously, look, he's got to be one of the most dominant defensive forces in the league, because the other thing the Lakers did is they went from being a bad perimeter defensive team to a god-awful perimeter defensive team.
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1: A potential World Series preview in the Bronx.
2: Muncy has worked the count even. Now the 2-2 pitch. Launched to right field. Muncy drops the bat and the hammer.
1: The Bron watch continues.
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1: Second round action at the Open was one for the record books.
4: The opportunity I had to obviously break the record, but then to tie it as well, is still something that, you know, I'm really proud of.
1: We get you ready for Sunday's World Cup final.
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7: Caitlin Clark shoots the lights out for the Fever. A look at Argentina's quest for two straight World Cup titles and the Red Sox streak on. Welcome to SportsCenter All Night on ESPN Radio and the ESPN app. We are brought to you by Progressive Insurance and have plenty ahead, including LeBron's latest words. Still undecided, but we get it started on that diamond and perhaps a preview of the Fall Classic. Iconic franchises, the Dodgers, the Yankees from the ballpark in the Bronx. The series opener had the Yanks up a run in the seventh, tying run aboard for L.A. facing Yankees ace Gerrit Cole.
2: Muncy has worked the count even. Now the 2-2 pitch. Launched to right field. Muncy drops the bat and the hammer. Dodgers up 2-1 as Muncy sends one to the second deck.
7: Indeed, AM 570 LA Sports. That two-run jack in the seventh off the bat of Muncy against Cole on his 103rd and final pitch was your game-winning blow. Dodgers 2-1 over the Yanks in their first game in the Bronx since winning the 2024 World Series. Shohei Ohtani went 0-4 with a pair of warning track flyouts 5 days after the four-time MVP had a lubricant injected into his irritated left knee. Los Angeles began the second half improving to a league-best 62-36. This Cole and skipper Aaron Boone on leaving him in that critical at-bat.
8: You know, obviously in hindsight, I probably should grab him there. You know, he pitched so well. I felt like he was competitive back in the Mookie at-bat, and I felt like he had enough to get Max and jumps out in front of him, but then got a mistake. So, you know, it's probably one I got Hedrick teed up there. That's probably on me. I should probably get him there, even though, you know, I felt like he was in a good place and obviously threw the ball great tonight, but it's one you know.
9: Yeah, I mean, in that regard, you know, it's nice. It's nice to push the stamina to, you know, get back out there and for an extra hitter and just keep, you know, keep going for it, keep competing. So, you know, that's a great, you know, learning opportunity physically and obviously, you know, getting deeper into the second half and a good learning opportunity as well that, you know, it's not over till it's over. You got to keep making pitches, especially against, you know, a great team like the Dodgers. So.
7: Yeah, tune in for more baseball action today. It's the middle game of three for these two teams. Yankees hosting the Dodgers. It's presented by Progressive Insurance. Coverage begins at 7:30 Eastern right here on ESPN Radio and the ESPN app. The Yankees dropped to 18-20 without their captain Aaron Judge, still sidelined with a fractured rib. His broken rib still has not fully healed. The Yankee star has not been clear to resume baseball activities. Judge hasn't played since May 31st with that stress fracture of his right ribs. A scan during the All-Star break showed partial healing. The Yankees 36-23 with him. I mentioned 2 under .500 without this Boone pregame, comparing their time without him in 23 to this season.
8: Take the best player out of your lineup. There's some similarities there because of the person, but we weren't as good a team then, you know, so we weren't equipped to handle that, and feel like we are much more equipped now with some of our depth and some of our young players that are now part integral parts of the team that, you know, hopefully we're set up to handle that better. And I think, you know, outside of the 10-game stretch where we were terrible, you know, for the most part, we have played well and better than when that happened in 23.
7: Yeah, also sideline for the Yankees, Giancarlo Stanton, Max Fried, Carlos Rodon. But Fried began a rehab assignment. The Yankees did get help from the hottest AL East team.
10: What he brings.
11: A one swing and a high fly ball towards the monster. It's up. It's deep. Narvaez bat flips. It's gone. And Anna lands down. Perfect day just somehow got more perfect. Solo shot. Narvaez. 10-0 Red Sox.
7: And Masataka Yoshida and that guy, Carlos Narvaez, each went deep. Narvaez drove in three. Boston 10-0 over Tampa Bay for their 10th straight win in the front end of their doubleheader. The Red Sox out hit the AL East leaders 15-3, and they finished them off again in the nightcap.
11: Right-hander Mason Englert delivers, and Abreu cracks one in the air right. Back towards the bullpen. It's over the bullpen. It's out of here for a second time tonight.
10: He
11: two shots for Willier Abreu, and he gives the Red Sox the lead right on back. 4-3 in the third.
7: Now both those calls on 93.7 FM WEEI. Willier Abreu, two home runs. Wilson Contreras also went deep in his first game back from a five-game suspension. Red Sox extended their winning streak to 11 in a row. 5-3 in the nightcap and a doubleheader sweep of the Rays. The streak is the longest for the Red Sox since September 15th through the 25th of 2016. Boston moved to 500 for the first time since its second game of this season. Yeah, Boston's been hot of late. Kalen Clark, though, was sizzling on Friday.
12: It goes against the rookie Johnson, who was in college at LSU a few months ago. Clark, left wing, step back three. Oh, yeah. CC's locked in tonight. It's 52-35 Fever with 6:45 to go in the second.
13: Mike, she's feeling good seeing that ball go through the net.
12: Defended by Timpson, dishes down low. Kalen, step back, deep three. Good! With 2:22 to go, number 22 has a new career high, 38 points. Like the Iowa days here in Indy. Clark gets it back, halfway through the shot clock, at the logo. Step back, sidestep three, left wing. Good! Kalen Clark, a Fever franchise record. 41 points, and the Fever lead by three with 38 seconds to go. Timeout, Seattle.
13: 41 points for 2-2.
7: That's 93-5, the fan on those calls. Kalen Clark scored a career-high 45 points with 10 assists in the first 40-10 game in WNBA history. Fever beat Seattle 110-107, and he did every bit of that night from Clark, who had four steals, two blocks, and also became the fastest player in WNBA history to make 200 career three-pointers, doing it in 74 games. Her 45 points came in 29 minutes, 28 seconds, also making her the WNBA's first player to score 45-plus in fewer than 30 minutes. This was Clark postgame on Ion TV.
14: Kalen, a career-high performance out of minutes restriction. I mean, just how comfortable were you out there? You seemed like you were in a flow from the start.
15: Yeah, I just thought I was aggressive from the start, and, you know, missed a shot, came back, would make the next. I knew my team needed me to step up with AB out, but just proud of this group. I were down 8, I think, with 4 minutes to play, so just some true resiliency, but we got another one tomorrow, so but let's move on.
14: And the defense stepped up when it mattered. How were you guys able to get stops late?
15: Yeah, it was kind of an embarrassing performance on the defensive end, I'll be honest. So we really got to find a way to be better, and I think we can simplify a little bit, make it easier on ourselves. But like you said, we came up with big stops when we needed it, so proud of our group. Got some big rebounds, made free throws down the stretch, so proud of us.
14: 45 points. That's the most points by a Fever player in a game in franchise history. I know you're used to making history, but what does that one mean to you?
15: I mean, it's cool. I don't really care. And I know what I'm capable of, and I know what this team is capable of. And it's my job to help us win and be the best team in the WNBA, and I don't think we're there yet. So it's my responsibility to help us get there. So we'll keep working.
14: Well said. Thanks, Kalen.
15: Thanks.
7: And this is her coach, Stephanie White.
16: It's incredible. I mean, it's special. She does things that we haven't seen. She had a lot of bounce early. You know, you could tell she was feeling better. She was feeling good. And, you know, in the moment, sometimes it's surreal to see. You know, heck, I didn't you look down at the stat sheet, and I'm looking at different numbers. I look down at the stat sheet at the end of the game, and it's like 45-10. Oh, I mean, just incredible. Just absolutely incredible performance.
10: Once again, the NBA world waiting with bated breath for LeBron James to make up his mind.
17: LeBron James wants to be in a competing environment. He wants to play meaningful basketball.
18: The team he chooses, I don't know yet. We're not worried about nobody's opinions or anything like that. He's going to make the best decision for himself. We'll see what happens.
19: This is one of the more fascinating NBA free agencies we've ever seen because LeBron's asking price is so low and his impact could be so high, which enables so many different teams to give themselves a chance.
7: Yeah, LeBron James still undecided about where he'll play next season. The NBA's all-time leading scorer, a current free agent. Teams like Cleveland, Miami, Philadelphia, Golden State have been mentioned. He talked about them on Thursday, gave no hints. James, though, the NBA's oldest active player entering his 24th season, had this on factors that could lead him to a decision.
20: I want to, you know, join a franchise that kind of shares the same, you know, model as myself, and that's like practicing championship habits every day, but trusting the process more than anything. I think you trust the process of actually getting to that point.
7: Yeah, those are the Philly fans jumping in because trust the process. You know what the true definition of trust the process is, right? It's lose games intentionally. I'm not sure they're going to be doing that if they had LeBron James. This Dave McMenamin on SportsCenter.
3: In the conversations I've had in the last 24 hours in New York City, it seems like an Eastern Conference team will win the LeBron James sweepstakes. It's not saying that he has told Minnesota they're out or told Golden State they're out, but if it's about trying to play competitive basketball and possibly add a fifth championship to avoid basically two NBA Finals type series in the playoffs just to get to the finals, yep, in the Spurs and OKC, you could have a better pathway with either Cleveland, Miami, or Philly.
7: Yeah, and it might not just be one more season for LBJ. This Brian Windhorst.
21: Yeah, I think the teams that are chasing him were watching this as closely as the fans, Hannah. And the one thing that he said the last 2 days that I think is important and relevant is that he does not see this as a one-off situation. Now, he can't predict his health. He can't predict how he's going to feel at the end of the upcoming season, but he's looking at this as the last part of his career, not necessarily the last year of his career. And that is relevant. And that is relevant for what a team might do to get him, what a team might do after they receive him, and the decisions that go around acquiring a player like LeBron James. And I think it's certainly, if you're a team like Miami or a team like Golden State, teams that may not be at their best in this year, might be better a year from now when you get Jimmy Butler back, when you're able to add some shooting around Giannis Antetokounmpo. Hearing that probably lifted your eyebrow.
22: Argentina's quest for back-to-back World Cups is still alive as they win a thriller 2-1 over England.
23: It seems to just mean a little bit more to this Argentinian side to get over the line for their country.
24: Whether it was in normal time or whether it was going to be in extra time, Argentina were always going to win that game.
25: Lionel Messi is the greatest player I have ever seen.
26: He's done it yet again. He really stood up and said, come with me.
27: It was an absolutely brilliant performance from the greatest of all time, and they booked their place in yet another World Cup final, and this time set to take on Messi's old friends in Spain.
7: They've been the cardiac team of this World Cup. Argentina has 12 goals in the 75th minute or later. No other country has more than six in those late game situations. How about this? They've been tied entering the second half stoppage time in all four of their knockout stage matches. They have twice gone from trailing in the 75th minute, 2-0 against Egypt, 1-0 against England, winning in regulation following a stoppage time goal. But it will be different against Spain, says Hercules Gomez. The importance of that first goal.
28: The first goal is so important here because it sets the tone. It dictates who has the ball. And if you have the ball, it's over. If Argentina allows Spain to score like France did, they're never going to touch the ball. They're never even going to come close to it. But then I started thinking to myself, when has Argentina cared about that?
29: Yeah.
28: When has Argentina cared about it? I still think it's important. But I think it matters more to Spain because Argentina, I'm sitting here talking about the midfield of Rodri and Spain and what they can do. And one of the best players in the world in the center positions for Spain is sitting on the bench because they're that good for Spain in the midfield. But Argentina has not cared. And if you look at what they've done against England, there was a 20-minute span where England completed two passes. I really feel you need to score the first goal because both midfielders are so good, they're not going to allow you to have that ball.
7: On the subject of a fast start, ESPN FC senior writer Mark Ogden joining Game Night.
0: I think Argentina is a team that likes chaos. That team is all about chaos. It's about taking it to the end. It's about fighting. It's about the spirit they've got. It's about the tenacity. And obviously, in Messi, they've got a guy that can pull a game out of the fire. But Spain are a very controlled team. Spain do everything methodically. Argentina, not just at this World Cup, any World Cup, they are a team that just plays like they're playing the street. They play off the cuff. They don't play to the same sort of rigid structure that the European teams do. And that's why, at times, they're quite vulnerable to conceding goals. But if you want any team in this World Cup to score a goal in the last 5 minutes to win your game or draw your game, it's Argentina.
7: Yeah, Lionel Messi currently leads the Golden Boot race at age 39, looking to break the record for oldest Golden Boot winner by a full 9 years. Argentina seeking back-to-back World Cup championships, seeking to tie Germany for the second most World Cup titles, 4 by any country. But they'll need help from others, says Jonathan Bornstein, a former U.S. men's national team player joining Unsportsmanlike.
1: It is vital that these other players step up, right? Although he is probably the best player in the world, and you know, this is a team sport, and it takes other guys' abilities to be able to impact the game and make a stamp along with him. We have seen these players, Enzo Fernandez, Martinez, as well, have great performances and score late goals in conjunction with Messi getting assists and scoring. So I do think they have a very strong attack, players who can come off the bench and make an impact. And it makes for a very exciting final for all of us.
7: The World Cup recap brought to you by Gusto. 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Coming up, some stellar rounds at the Open Championship, which also had some controversy. And back to baseball with the Braves, put it on the Rangers. That's next. This is SportsCenter All Night on ESPN Radio.
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1: Yeah, we're back on SportsCenter All Night with the Open Championship from Royal Birkdale, round two. Lucas Herbert and Sam Burns in the record books, matching a major championship record with 62s in that second round of the British Open. The previous career low for Herbert, who is your leader at 8-under, was 67 at a major. Here was he and Burns following their stellar rounds.
2: That's pretty cool. I just saw the list before of guys who have shot 62, and it sounds like we just added another one to it out there with Sam as well. So that's a really cool list to be a part of. And even that whole back nine today, it was not lost on me. The amount of history in major championships and the opportunity I had to obviously break the record, but then to tie it as well, is still something that, I'm really proud of.
3: Did you think there were two 62s out there today?
4: Maybe. I didn't think so, but I had no idea that was to tie the record. I wasn't aware of that until after I finished. But, yeah, I think my goal coming into the day was just try to get to red numbers and, was able to do that plus a couple.
1: That was Mark Schlabaugh with that question. Two-time major champ Bryson DeChambeau is three off the pace, though he was assessed a two-stroke penalty following his round on the fifth hole under Rule 8.1 for inadvertently improving the area of his intended swing. This chief rules referee, Grant Moyer, on the decision to go that route.
5: I'm going to explain the technicalities of the rule here for you. Rule 8.1 restricts what a player may do to improve any of the protected conditions affecting the stroke, and this includes the area of the player's intended swing. So an improvement means to alter one or more of the conditions affecting the stroke so that the player gains a potential advantage for the stroke. Now, I would stress that this applies even when the action is accidental, as it was in Bryson's case.
1: Now, DeChambeau finished birdie's one shot behind the 36-hole leader Herbert, but after the round officials took him back to the fifth hole, video indicated he might have improved the path of his swing by stomping on the ground of the high grass behind the ball. This, Mark Schlabaugh.
6: After an animated exchange with R&A rules officials at the fifth hole following his round, Bryson DeChambeau spent nearly 20 minutes in the scoring tent before the R&A announced it was assessing a two-stroke penalty for what they called an accidental improvement of the quote, protected conditions affecting the stroke. DeChambeau then walked past assembled media and asked, "Are you guys having a good night?" He was then asked if he was having a good night, to which he said, "I'm having a great night. I'm going to hit some golf balls." DeChambeau then went to the driving range for 45 minutes. His manager was asked if DeChambeau would be playing in Saturday's third round, to which he responded, "We'll see."
1: Yeah, he was visibly frustrated. You could kind of understand it was inadvertent, so his score went from 66 to 68. First round leader, Jackson Suber. He is two strokes off the pace. Scottie Scheffler, world number one and the defending champ, trails by four in a bid to become the first player to defend his Open title since Patrick Harrington in 2008. And meantime, of note, Scheffler missed the cut at the Genesis Scottish Open for the first time since the FedEx St. Jude in 22. Matt Fitzpatrick's streak of 28 consecutive made cuts came to an end as well. Keep up with the Open Championship scores on ESPN.com. Back to baseball. Bloodbaths for the Nationals and Braves.
7: Now the 1-0. Chaparro swings and he clocks one deep to left on the line. That is out of here. A scorching line drive home to the left from Chaparro. A three-run shot. 18-2. Nats are leading. And Andres Chaparro has driven in eight runs all by his lonesome.
1: He had Nationals Radio Network. He had two home runs, four hits, eight RBIs. Washington, 23 runs, 21 hits, 23-4 over the A's, who've lost 10 straight.
7: Well, that's really spreading it around, isn't it? Here's the 0-1 pitch. And Baldwin pounds it. Deep right center field to the bullpen. Out of here. I mean, he laid the wood to it. It's a three-run homer, and it's 5-0 Braves. That is a massive stroke out there from Drake Baldwin. That was killed.
1: That's 680 the fan. Drake Baldwin, Matt Olson, Austin Riley went deep. Atlanta's 19-hit outburst. Chris Sale, 7 shutout, 2-hit frames. Braves pound the Rangers 15-1.
8: The kick and the 2-2. There's a swing and a line drive, base hit left center field. Mindroth scores. Antonacci right behind him. Murakami to third. He's going to be sent, and he will score from first base. That is a bases-clearing double for Colson Montgomery, and it's 8-2.
1: That's ESPN 1000. Colson Montgomery, that three-run two-sacker. Braden Montgomery mats his career high with four RBIs. White Sox extend their win streak to 4-12-4 over the Jays.
9: Really on a jam shot to Keyshaw. This ball hit well for Jeffers. High fly ball. Deep left field. Holding up at the wall. No, it's gone into the third row for a Ryan Jeffers home run. And the Twins lead it 4-1 at Wrigley. What a swing from Ryan Jeffers. It was a sweeper that didn't sweep. And Jeffers rounds the bases with his eighth home run. And the Twins have the lead.
1: That's the Treasure Island Baseball Network. Ryan Jeffers, go-ahead, three-run jack. Twins beat the Cubs 5-2. They're back to 500 for the first time since April 22nd and won three straight in 10 of 14. Garrett Mitchell's two-out single in the 10th scored Jackson Churio. Brewers over the Marlins 2-1 to snap a three-game skid. Griffin Conine homered for the Fish, as did Joey Ortiz for Milwaukee. Coming up, Max Muncy had the deciding blow in the Bronx and will spotlight Spain's dominant D in advance of Sunday's World Cup final against Argentina. That's next. 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
10: So about this, so tell us about this. I see the trailer on it. And see, you got up in the suspended up in the.
11: 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We are back, baby. We're back. We are back. That's we are back.
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0: 2 days out from the World Cup final. Spain and Argentina, and the Dodgers get a big blow late to win in the Bronx.
1: Muncy has worked the count even. Now the 2-2 pitch. Launched to right field. Muncy drops the bat and the hammer. Dodgers up 2-1 as Muncy sends one to the second deck.
0: Yes, Max Muncy. That was your game-winning blow, AM 570 LA Sports. Muncy's two-run home run in the seventh on Garrett Cole's 103rd and final pitch. Dodgers 2-1 over the Yankees in the first game in the Bronx since winning the World Series there in 2024. Cole, that was his only blemish of the night, had this postgame.
2: I thought it was pretty good. I thought we did a good job kind of getting out of the jam. Maybe it was the second or third with a couple runners on. Probably not enough first-pitch strikes. And, you know, the 3-0, yeah, the 3-0 count to Betts just kind of puts us up against the wall there. And again, I didn't make a pitch 3-2. So, you know, I just didn't make two or three of those pitches that inning, and it cost us.
0: In the meantime, big sequence. Other than that eighth inning, Trent Grisham was thrown out at home on a Ben Rice one-out double. New York would have ultimately had the bases loaded with one out for All-Star MVP Cody Bellinger had he stayed, this New York skipper Aaron Boone.
3: Because there's never any guarantees of that, and I think he was holding him up, and then I think he read the throw pretty well. So you're making a split second decision. You know, a lot of times you've got to push the envelope a little bit with one out. Obviously, no outs is very different. So you're going to be a little conservative with where we are in the order. They might go the righty there, or they walk Goldie anyway. But I thought it was a decisive decision where he was probably holding him, but read the throw properly. And you got Mookie on the run throwing. Like, you know, you'd hate to leave that run on the table with the guy running off balance. Made a play. But I don't have an issue with the send.
0: Hey, tune into baseball action today. It's the Yankees and Dodgers again, middle game of three. 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Coverage begins at 7:30 Eastern right here on ESPN Radio and the ESPN app. Shohei Ohtani went 0-for-4, a pair of warning track flyouts. This 5 days after the four-time MVP had a lubricant injected into his irritated left knee. He last pitched on July 3rd. The team plans to manage his workload, giving him off days after pitching starts when possible. He's got 22 home runs, 58 knocked in, a .179 ERA, and 14 mound starts. This is skipper Dave Roberts.
4: Just for clarity, he got an orthovis shot, injection, which is like a lubricant. We got a lubricant in his knee, and that was what took place that Sunday. I think that it gives him some relief in his knee, which we were hoping to get, and then the 4 days off from activity, which gets it all to kind of settle in. And then as far as plan of action, have him in the lineup for these three games and watch him play catch. And probably, I mean, I think the expectation is have him pitch on Wednesday in Philadelphia. No fluid drain.
5: Just the shot.
4: Just the orthopedic shot.
0: On the subject of Ohtani, on paper, Ipe Muzahara was Shohei Ohtani's interpreter, but he was so much more than that. They were a team. Closer than brothers until it all went horribly wrong. From 30 for 30 podcast, the betrayal of Shohei Ohtani tells us the story of a relationship that detonated into one of sports' biggest scandals, premiering Monday wherever you get your podcasts. More from Friday's Diamond Play. O's win streak extended.
6: Taylor Ward mashes one. Left field and deep. Backing up Wade. Turning around. And that baby is out of here. A home run. And Baltimore takes the lead. They have jumped on Brian King. A two-run homer for Ward, number 7, and it's 3-2 Baltimore.
0: As WBAL, Taylor Ward, go-ahead two-run shot in the eighth. O's beat the Astros 3-2 to extend their season-best win streak to 5 games.
1: Here's the pitch, and a swing and a ground ball the other way. That's through for a hit. Rose have tied it. Here comes Lofton around third. He will score, and the Royals walk it off with a 7-6 win in 10 innings.
0: As 96-5, the fan, Carter Jensen, two-run single, caps a four-run rally in the 10th. Royals 7-6 over the Padres. They snap a five-game slide. Ty France launched a solo home run for the Friars with two outs in the ninth to tie the score at 3.
7: Outman takes his lead off second. Green's at first. The 1-0 is swinging a fly ball right field deep to the gap. Adele on the run. He won't get it. It's past his glove to the wall. Outman is in. Green's around third. He

0: score, two out, two-run double for Hau Lee. Tigers take the lead.
1: How you doing, Lee? 97-1 the ticket. That was game winner in the night. Troy Melton and Keiter Montero combined on a five-hitter. Tigers 2-1 over the Angels. Detroit may not be a seller at the deadline after all. They've won 7 of 9.
2: Right-hander against right-hander. First pitch, and Steer drives this one high in the air, deep toward right center field. McCarthy on the run. Can't get it. It's off the wall, and it caroms away. Rolling along the track back toward center. Picked up at the wall. They're waving him around. Here's the relay to the plate. The throw.
3: That's it!
2: Steer with an inside the park home run.
1: He had one in, one out. 700 WLW. Spencer Steer, two home runs, including that inside the parker. Reds beat the Rockies 7-2. Steer and Eugenio Suarez went back-to-back in the sixth inning. Elie De La Cruz had three singles and a long ball as well for the Reds.
4: Bases loaded, one out. The one strike pitch. Swing. There's a shot in the deep right center field. Way back there, and adios! Pelota! It's a grand slam! Willie Adames cleans him off with an opposite field home run, and suddenly it is 7-0 Giants.
1: Another great John Miller on KNBR. Willie Adames grand slam, more than enough offense for Landon Roop and two relievers. They combine on a two-hitter. 7-0 San Francisco over Seattle, and Ivan Herrera's ninth-inning sac fly was the difference as the Cardinals shaved the Diamondbacks 5-4.
5: Once again, the NBA world waiting with bated breath for LeBron James to make up his mind.
6: LeBron James wants to be in a competing environment. He wants to play meaningful basketball.
7: We're not worried about nobody's opinions or anything like that. He's going to make the best decision for himself.
1: LeBron's still figuring it out. Harry Douglas, though, wondering if Miami might not be the right fit.
8: The Miami Heat. They do not have those floor spacers like I feel like the Philadelphia 76ers do, like the Cleveland Cavaliers do, or like the Golden State Warriors do. So that's the one knock on Miami, in my opinion, is that they don't have the floor spacers that we are so accustomed to seeing when LeBron James has won at the highest level at any destination he has been in the NBA.
1: Now, Freddie Coleman wondering if LBJ ultimately, whatever team he goes to, would be okay with being as low as the third option.
9: LeBron does not want to be an afterthought. That's a blow to his ego. It's a blow to his pride. And I get it. When you're not used to being an afterthought ever in your NBA Hall of Fame career, the last thing you want to do in your final sunset golden years is to be, oh, we got LeBron over there. Let's give him the basketball. He went through that with the Lakers until guys started getting injured. He said, nah, I don't like this. Nah, son, I'm used to being, if I'm not going to be the king, I'm not going to be thrown into a mow with alligators. I'm not going to have that.
1: You have a sense that this is going to happen on Monday. Like, LeBron's waiting for this World Cup to play out, and then he's going to have the stage to himself on Monday. But it has dragged on, Evan Cohen.
10: This is a reminder of, I think, all of the people that don't like LeBron, why they don't like LeBron. Because when we're sitting here, we're saying, what is he waiting for? The only thing that people can come up with is attention. No team has made a move during this time of from the moment that he said goodbye to the Lakers till now. Correct me if I'm wrong. No team of the candidate pool has made a move that would sway his opinion.
11: Mark gets it back, halfway through the shot clock, at the logo, step back, sidestep, three left wing, good! Caitlin Clark, a Fever franchise record, 41 points, and the Fever lead by three with 38 seconds to go. Timeout Seattle.
12: 41 points for 2-2.
1: That's 93.5 The Fan. She finished with a career-high 45 with 10 assists. First 40-10 game in WNBA history. Those 45 points came in 29 minutes, 28 seconds, marking her becoming the first WNBA player to score 45-plus in fewer than 30 minutes. This game night's Gabe Neitzel on the historic scoring performance from CC.
13: There just aren't as many opportunities when you're only playing a 40-minute game.
3: You know, that extra 8 minutes that you see in an NBA game can add a lot of those ridiculous numbers that we end up seeing over on the NBA side. So to be able to do this in 40 minutes of game action, and again, she only played 29, but that to me is just somebody who just completely understands and is in control of the game. She understands the attention that she's going to get. She understands where the help is going to come from. So when she's able to evade a defender or two, she knows where the help's coming from. She knows who's going to be open. And, oh, by the way, Kelsey Mitchell, we already know how good of a player she is as well, because when Caitlin Clark was injured last year, she was the one, she was the engine that was making that Fever playoff push go. So for her to score 30 points on top of that, and then to have them be the combo of, you know, one player has 40, the other has 30, that's never happened in WNBA history before either. So just an exciting all-around night for the Fever.
13: The stage is set for Sunday afternoon in East Rutherford.
14: They're the two best teams. They thoroughly deserve it.
15: Messi has been the greatest of all time for me and many people.
16: They just won't quit.
15: Well, Lamine Yamal is a young superstar, a megastar.
17: And you're just new to soccer. Come Sunday, you will be seeing the football soccer version of Brady and Jordan.
18: Something I don't think we'll ever see again.
17: Their sport is their religion. But for one last Sunday, we'll be able to see the greatest player who ever laced them up play for the biggest trophy ever.
1: Spain-Argentina World Cup final on Sunday in East Rutherford. Spain winning the Nations League in 2023, European Championship in 2024, setting the foundation for where they are today. And where they are, tied for the fewest goals against one in this World Cup. They have outscored opponents 13-1. First team with seven consecutive World Cup clean sheets. No goals from 22 through the round of 16 here in 26. Seeking European Championship World Cup double in the same year. Unbeaten in their last two major tournaments, 24 Euros, 26 World Cup, longest unbeaten streak, 36 straight matches without a loss. What makes that defense so suffocating? ESPN FC senior writer Mark Ogden joining game night.
19: They've got a great goalkeeper in Nysimon. He's just so solid, you know. He doesn't let one goal in all competition. He's a very, very good goalkeeper. But I think the secret to Spain is that when they have the ball, they never lose the ball. They are so good in possession. Sometimes they're quite boring to watch, I have to say. They pass it sideways, pass it around. They kind of play a way that frustrates the opposition, just basically starves the opposition of the ball. That is the issue. But when Spain do concede possession, they are still very organised. They've got very good defenders and very good kind of routines to kind of close the space off. So Spain are just a... Like I said, they're a hard team to watch at times, but they are absolute masters at keeping the ball out of the net.
1: And again, Argentina seeking back... to back World Cup championships. Hercules Gomez, ESPN FC analyst on Get Up, on what Spain needs to do to get the upper hand.
20: They control the midfield. There's the reemergence of this guy named Rodri. When he was at Manchester City, he led them to win everything. Champions League, everything. And he was the best, not only central player in the world, but the best player in the world. When Rodri controls the game, when the midfield is controlled by Spain, you are in trouble. You are chasing shadows. You're chasing cars as a dog. It's what you're doing. You cannot get the ball. They won't give you a sniff. And he is the orchestrator. He's the guy at the helm moving, sending the ball here, running there, orchestrating. He's the one with the brain. If they allow him to be the man in the center of the field, Argentina's done.
1: Now, Argentina looking to tie Germany and Italy for the second most World Cup titles, four by any country, while also becoming the first nation to win four consecutive major international tournaments after winning the Copa America in 21 and 24. Alejandro Moreno, ESPN FC soccer analyst, on Spain star Yamal needing to take his game to another level against Messi in Argentina.
21: I think we've seen enough of Lionel Messi over the course of his career, and certainly we've seen enough of Lionel Messi in this World Cup to know full well that he will have a Messi moment at some point during this final. The question is as to whether Lamine Yamal will have his moment. I have no issues, no doubt whatsoever, that eventually Messi will find the game and eventually there will be a situation in which he has a positive impact on the game for Argentina. If you're a Spanish fan, you want to see the same thing from Lamine Yamal, that there will be a moment or two in this final in which you need to be one of those guys, one of those guys that elevates your level of play to where nobody else can catch you, where you elevate yourself and bring the team with you, and you're able to then have a positive impact for your team. What better time to do it if you're Lamine Yamal? You still haven't done that just yet in this World Cup, not to that level.
4: Yeah.
21: What better time to do it than in the World Cup final against Argentina and against Lionel Messi.
1: On the subject of those two stars, almost two decades ago, photographer Juan Monfort didn't think much about this photo shoot of a teenage Lionel Messi bathing a cute baby boy in a plastic bathtub. Years later, that infant, you might have seen this already, blossomed into Yamal, who is in the way of Messi's World Cup repeat. The Argentina captain called the photo in 2007 incredible, praising the Spanish winger ahead of Sunday's World Cup final. On the subject of those two players, Kevin Egan, ESPN soccer analyst, join SportsCenter.
0: This will be one of the headlines heading into Sunday's final. 20 years plus in the difference, two absolute greats for Barcelona, although Yamal is only 19 years of age. And many people said Lamine Yamal was touched by God in that sort of a moment as a young kid getting that photograph with Lionel Messi. It'll dominate the headlines. Messi has been the greatest of all time for me and many people. But Lamine Yamal is a young superstar, a megastar that just turned 19 years of age this week, and it doesn't look like the weight of a nation on him causes him any issues whatsoever. I think Spain are going to control a lot of the ball. Lamine Yamal is going to want to get at the Argentine defence early, but we're going to see a resolute Argentina yet again. Two diametrically opposed styles of play as Messi and Yamal go head-to-head in the grand showpiece.
1: 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Don't forget France, England play for third place today. France star Kylian Mbappe still has a chance to win the Golden Boot. Coming up, tonight's top play, which includes more from the night in the W, and Bill Belichick hoping for much better results in year two in Chapel Hill. That's next. This is SportsCenter Online on ESPN Radio.
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2: Well, it's a 10-point game with 3 minutes left to play. Cloud, slot three, look, bounces every part of the rim to drop. It's a Cloud 9 moment.
3: And Natasha Cloud had 15. Sydney Taylor had four threes, 19 in all. Sky beat Los Angeles 96-82. Nneka Ogunbowale became the Sparks' career scoring leader, finished with 18 points and 12 rebounds.
4: 5 points for Mabry. Carves out space. Misses the fall away.
5: Good defense.
4: Reese leaks out. Here comes Angel. 17 points for Reese.
3: 23 and 12 did Angel Reese have. Nas Hillman scored 24 in a perfect shooting night. Atlanta beats Toronto 111-92. Hillman 8 of 8 from the field, hitting 4 3-pointers, made 4 free throws without a miss as well.
6: LeCon back to the mid-range. The pull-up. It's good again. Layla LeCon with 24. She has matched her season high.
7: Yeah, Hill getting caught in that pick and then trying to go over the top. You're trailing and you're top locking it, and LeCon just understands how to create space.
3: All the calls on Ion. Layla LeCon scored a career high 26. Sun 96-83 winners over the Mercury in the first back-to-back for these two teams. The night's top play comes from the W with Caitlin Clark exploding for the Fever.
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8: How good is that? Are you ready to take?
9: Clark gets it back, halfway through the shot clock, at the logo. Step back, sidestep, three, left wing. Good! Caitlin Clark, a Fever franchise record, 41 points. And the Fever lead by 3 with 38 seconds to go. Timeout, Seattle.
10: 41 points.
3: 93-5, the Fan, the call. Caitlin Clark, career high 45 with 10 assists. First 40-10 game in WNBA history. She became the fastest player in league history also to make 200 career threes, doing it in 74 games. And those 45 points came at 29 minutes, 28 seconds. First player in the league to score 45-plus in fewer than 30 minutes. I'd say that's a night's work right there. More ACC media days. North Carolina coach Bill Belichick hoping his Tar Heels benefit from lessons learned in year one. North Carolina won just 4 games under the 6-time Super Bowl head coach. Belichick on Friday during ACC preseason media days praising his players for working harder.
11: I think the biggest thing has been to see the improvement that we made. You know, our players that carried over from last year saw the improvement that they made. I mean, we're stronger, we're faster, and we're better, you know, football players fundamentally and with technique and so forth. And just to continue to do that. And so, you know, those guys, you know, we hit a lot of, you know, PRs, personal records after practice with, you know, speeds, lifts, and so forth. And, you know, I think it just is an indication of our work ethic and the culture that we're establishing, and the guys who are leading the pack are, you know, doing a great job of, you know, setting the pace with their work ethic and establishing that culture.
3: And this Paul Feinbaum on Get Up on Belichick heading to year two in Chapel Hill.
12: I think his college future, no one's taking away his 6 Super Bowls, but ending like he is going to end is really embarrassing and sad, and in many ways pathetic, because this didn't have to happen. He only took this job because he was bitter that he couldn't get an NFL job. He chose the wrong place. He has tried to use the magic of yesteryear, and it simply hasn't worked. And I'll break it to everyone who is curious how many games are going to win this year. They're over and under in Vegas is 4.5. 5 wins would be considered a success, and that would mean another embarrassment. He won't get fired, but he should seriously consider retirement.
3: In the meantime, if you look up at the standings by year's end, Eric McClain, ACC Network analyst who joined Amber and Ian, says this is a team that will be there.
13: I think we're going to see SMU be the second team that kind of fills in there. There's a lot to like with Kevin Jennings coming back as a third-year starter. He was injured a lot last year and still, you know, was able to really push the ball downfield, was still able to, you know, really just be dynamic with how he ran that offense. And, you know, they were a play away from being back in the ACC championship and, you know, ultimately, most likely, you know, being back in the college football playoff. Just couldn't finish, you know, the drill out west in a crazy, you know, late night West Coast game against Cal. So I think there's a lot of promise there.
3: And don't forget, middle game of three for the Yankees and Dodgers right here on ESPN Radio tonight, 7:30 Eastern. Speaking of coming up, Dodgers strike late at the ballpark in the Bronx, and Caitlin Clark has a memorable night. That's next. This is SportsCenter All Night on ESPN Radio.
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18: Here is your latest Middle Tennessee weather. Saturday brings a 30% chance of showers and thunderstorms, mainly before 3 p.m. Mostly sunny with a high near 93, but heat index values could reach 103. Sunday has a 70% chance of storms after 1 p.m., with a high near 93 and heat index up to 106. 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
30: 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Now the 2-2 pitch.
31: 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Muncie drops the bat and the hammer.
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36: Mark gets it back. Halfway through the shot clock. At the logo. Step back. Sidestep. 3 left wing. Good!
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1: Caitlin Clark shoots the lights out for the Fever. A look at Argentina's quest for two straight World Cup titles and the Red Sox streak on. 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Still undecided, but we get it started on that diamond and perhaps a preview of the Fall Classic. Iconic franchises, the Dodgers, the Yankees from the ballpark in the Bronx. The series opener had the Yanks up a run in the seventh, tying run aboard for L.A. facing Yankees ace Gerrit Cole.
30: Muncy has worked the count even. Now the 2-2 pitch. Launched to right field. Muncy drops the bat and the hammer. Dodgers up 2-1 as Muncy sends one to the second deck.
1: Indeed, AM 570 LA Sports. That two-run jack in the seventh off the bat of Muncy against Cole on his 103rd and final pitch was your game-winning blow. Dodgers 2-1 over the Yanks in their first game in the Bronx since winning the 2024 World Series. Shohei Ohtani went 0-4 with a pair of warning track flyouts 5 days after the four-time MVP had a lubricant injected into his irritated left knee. Los Angeles began the second half improving to a league-best 62-36. This Cole and skipper Aaron Boone on leaving him in that critical at-bat.
2: You know, obviously in hindsight, I probably should grab him there. You know, he pitched so well. I felt like he was competitive back in the Mookie at-bat, and I felt like he had enough to get Max and jumps out in front of him, but then got a mistake. So, you know, it's probably one I got Hedrick teed up there. That's probably on me. I should probably get him there, even though, you know, I felt like he was in a good place and obviously threw the ball great tonight, but it's one you know.
3: Yeah, I mean, in that regard, you know, it's nice. It's nice to push the stamina to, you know, get back out there and for an extra hitter and just keep, you know, keep going for it, keep competing. So, you know, that's a great, you know, learning opportunity physically and obviously, you know, getting deeper into the second half and a good learning opportunity as well that, you know, it's not over till it's over. You got to keep making pitches, especially against, you know, a great team like the Dodgers. So.
1: Yeah, tune in for more baseball action today. It's the middle game of three for these two teams. Yankees hosting the Dodgers. It's presented by Progressive Insurance. Coverage begins at 7:30 Eastern right here on ESPN Radio and the ESPN app. The Yankees dropped to 18-20 without their captain Aaron Judge, still sidelined with a fractured rib. His broken rib still has not fully healed. The Yankee star has not been cleared to resume baseball activities. Judge hasn't played since May 31st with that stress fracture of his right ribs. A scan during the All-Star break showed partial healing. The Yankees 36-23 with him. I mentioned 2 under .500 without this Boone pregame, comparing their time without him in 23 to this season.
2: Take the best player out of your lineup. There's some similarities there because of the person, but we weren't as good a team then, you know, so we weren't equipped to handle that, and feel like we are much more equipped now with some of our depth and some of our young players that are now integral parts of the team that, you know, hopefully we're set up to handle that better. And I think, you know, outside of the 10-game stretch where we were terrible, you know, for the most part, we have played well and better than when that happened in 23.
1: Yeah, also sideline for the Yankees, Giancarlo Stanton, Max Fried, Carlos Rodon, but Fried began a rehab assignment. The Yankees did get help from the hottest AL East team.
4: What he brings.
5: A one swing and a high fly ball towards the monster. It's up. It's deep. Narvaez bat flips. It's gone. And Anna lands down. Perfect day just somehow got more perfect. Solo shot. Narvaez. 10-0 Red Sox.
1: And Masataka Yoshida and that guy Carlos Narvaez each went deep. Narvaez drove in three. Boston 10-0 over Tampa Bay for their 10th straight win in the front end of their doubleheader. The Red Sox out hit the AL East leaders 15-3, and they finished them off again in the nightcap.
5: Right-hander Mason Englert delivers, and Abreu cracks one in the air to right, back towards the bullpen. It's over the bullpen. It's out of here for a second time tonight. He's
4: two shots for Willy Abreu. And he gives the Red Sox the lead right on back. 4-3 in the third.
1: Now both those calls on 93.7 FM WEEI. Willy Abreu, two home runs. Wilson Contreras also went deep in his first game back from a five-game suspension. Red Sox extended their winning streak to 11 in a row. 5-3 in the nightcap and a doubleheader sweep of the Rays. The streak is the longest for the Red Sox since September 15th through the 25th of 2016. Boston moved to 500 for the first time since its second game of this season. Yeah, Boston's been hot of late. Kalen Clark, though, was sizzling on Friday.
6: It goes against the rookie Johnson, who was in college at LSU a few months ago. Clark, left wing, step back three. Oh, yeah. CC's locked in tonight. It's 52-35 Fever and 6:45 to go in the second.
7: Right, she's feeling good seeing that ball go through the net.
6: Defended by Timpson, dishes down low. Kalen, step back, deep three, going with 2:22 to go. Number 22 has a new career high 38 points, like the Iowa days here in Indy. Clark gets it back, halfway through the shot clock, at the logo. Step back, sidestep three, left wing, good. Kalen Clark, a Fever franchise record. 41 points, and the Fever lead by three with 38 seconds to go. Timeout, Seattle.
7: 41 points for 2-2.
1: That's 93.5 the fan on those calls. Kalen Clark scored a career-high 45 points with 10 assists in the first 40-10 game in WNBA history. Fever beat Seattle 110-107, and he did every bit of that night from Clark, who had four steals, two blocks, and also became the fastest player in WNBA history to make 200 career three-pointers, doing it in 74 games. Her 45 points came in 29 minutes, 28 seconds, also making her the WNBA's first player to score 45 plus in fewer than 30 minutes. This was Clark postgame on Ion TV.
8: Kalen, a career high performance out of minutes restriction. I mean, just how comfortable were you out there? You seemed like you were in a flow from the start.
9: Yeah, I just thought I was aggressive from the start and, you know, missed a shot, came back, would make the next. I knew my team needed me to step up with AB out, but just proud of this group. I were down 8, I think, with 4 minutes to play. So just some true resiliency, but we got another one tomorrow. So but let's move on.
8: And the defense stepped up when it mattered. How were you guys able to get stops late?
9: Yeah, it was kind of an embarrassing performance on the defensive end, I'll be honest. So we really got to find a way to be better, and I think we can simplify a little bit, make it easier on ourselves. But like you said, we came up with big stops when we needed it. So proud of our group, got some big rebounds, made free throws down the stretch, so proud of us.
8: 45 points. That's the most points by a Fever player in a game in franchise history. I know you're used to making history, but what does that one mean to you?
9: I mean, it's cool. I don't really care. And I know what I'm capable of, and I know what this team is capable of. And it's my job to help us win and be the best team in the WNBA, and I don't think we're there yet. So it's my responsibility to help us get there. So we'll keep working.
8: Well said. Thanks, Kalen.
9: Thanks.
1: And this is her coach, Stephanie White.
10: It's incredible. I mean, it's special. She does things that we haven't seen. She had a lot of bounce early. You know, you could tell she was feeling better. She was feeling good. And, you know, in the moment, sometimes it's surreal to see. You know, heck, I didn't you look down at the stat sheet, and I'm looking at different numbers. I look down at the stat sheet at the end of the game, and it's like 45-10. Oh, I mean, just incredible. Just absolutely incredible performance.
11: Once again, the NBA world waiting with bated breath for LeBron James to make up his mind.
12: LeBron James wants to be in a competing environment. He wants to play meaningful basketball.
13: The team he chooses, I don't know yet. We're not worried about nobody's opinions or anything like that. He's going to make the best decision for himself. We'll see what happens.
14: This is one of the more fascinating NBA free agencies we've ever seen because LeBron's asking price is so low and his impact could be so high, which enables so many different teams to give themselves a chance.
1: Yeah, LeBron James still undecided about where he'll play next season. The NBA's all-time leading scorer, a current free agent. Teams like Cleveland, Miami, Philadelphia, Golden State have been mentioned. He talked about them on Thursday, gave no hints. James, though, the NBA's oldest active player entering his 24th season, had this on factors that could lead him to a decision.
15: I want to, you know, join a franchise that kind of shares the same, you know, model as myself, and that's like practicing championship happens every day. but trust in the process more than anything. I think you trust the process of actually getting to that. I've been saying to trust the process since I was drafted in like 2003. I don't even know if he was in the horn yet.
1: Yeah, those are the Philly fans jumping in because trust the process. You know what the true definition of trust the process is, right? It's lose games intentionally. I'm not sure they're going to be doing that if they had LeBron James. This Dave McMenamin on SportsCenter.
16: In the conversations I've had in the last 24 hours in New York City, it seems like an Eastern Conference team will win the LeBron James sweepstakes. It's not saying that he has told Minnesota they're out or told Golden State they're out, but if it's about trying to play competitive basketball and possibly add a fifth championship to avoid basically two NBA Finals type series in the playoffs just to get to the finals in the Spurs and OKC, you could have a better pathway with either Cleveland, Miami, or Philly.
1: Yeah, and it might not just be one more season for LBJ. This Brian Windhorst.
17: Yeah, I think the teams that are chasing him were watching this as closely as the fans, Hannah. And the one thing that he said the last 2 days that I think is important and relevant is that he does not see this as a one-off situation. Now, he can't predict his health. He can't predict how he's going to feel at the end of the upcoming season, but he's looking at this as the last part of his career, not necessarily the last year of his career. And that is relevant. And that is relevant for what a team might do to get him, what a team might do after they receive him, and the decisions that go around acquiring a player like LeBron James. And I think it's certainly, if you're a team like Miami or a team like Golden State, teams that may not be at their best in this year, might be better a year from now when you get Jimmy Butler back, when you're able to add some shooting around Giannis Antetokounmpo. Hearing that probably lifted your eyebrow.
18: Argentina's quest for back-to-back World Cups is still alive as they win a thriller 2-1 over England.
19: It seems to just mean a little bit more to this Argentinian side to get over the line for their country.
20: Whether it was in normal time or whether it was going to be in extra time, Argentina were always going to win that game.
21: Lionel Messi is the greatest player I have ever seen.
22: He's done it yet again. He really stood up and said, come with me.
23: It was an absolutely brilliant performance from the greatest of all time, and they booked their place in yet another World Cup final, and this time set to take on Messi's old friends in Spain.
1: Yeah, they've been the cardiac team of this World Cup. Argentina has 12 goals in the 75th minute or later. No other country has more than six in those late game situations. How about this? They've been tied entering the second half stoppage time in all four of their knockout stage matches. They have twice gone from trailing in the 75th minute, 2-0 against Egypt, 1-0 against England, winning in regulation following a stoppage time goal. But it will be different against Spain, says Hercules Gomez. The importance of that first goal.
24: The first goal is so important here because it sets the tone. It dictates who has the ball. And if you have the ball, it's over. If Argentina allows Spain to score like France did, they're never going to touch the ball. They're never even going to come close to it. But then I started thinking to myself, when has Argentina cared about that?
25: Yeah.
24: When has Argentina cared about it? I still think it's important. But I think it matters more to Spain because Argentina, I'm sitting here talking about the midfield of Rodri and Spain and what they can do. And one of the best players in the world in the center positions for Spain is sitting on the bench because they're that good for Spain in the midfield. But Argentina has not cared. And if you look at what they've done against England, there was a 20-minute span where England competed two passes. Mm. I really feel you need to score the first goal because both midfielders are so good, they're not going to allow you to have that ball.
1: On the subject of a fast start, ESPN FC senior writer Mark Ogden joining game night.
26: I think Argentina is a team that likes chaos. That team is all about chaos. It's about taking it to the end. It's about fighting. It's about the spirit they've got. It's about the tenacity. And obviously, in Messi, they've got a guy that can pull a game out of the fire. But Spain are a very controlled team. Spain do everything methodically. Argentina, not just at this World Cup, any World Cup, they are a team that just plays like they're playing the street. They play off the cuff. They don't play to the same sort of rigid structure that the European teams do. And that's why, at times, they're quite vulnerable to conceding goals. But if you want any team in this World Cup to score a goal in the last 5 minutes to win your game or draw your game, it's Argentina.
1: Yeah, Lionel Messi currently leads the Golden Boot race at age 39, looking to break the record for oldest Golden Boot winner by a full 9 years. Argentina seeking back-to-back World Cup championships, seeking to tie Germany for the second most World Cup titles, four by any country. But they'll need help from others, says Jonathan Bornstein, a former U.S. men's national team player joining on Sportsmanlike.
27: It is vital
0: that these other players step up, right? Although he is probably the best player in the world. And, you know, this is a team sport, and it takes other guys' abilities to be able to impact the game and make a stamp along with him. We have seen these players, Enzo Fernandez, Martinez, as well, have great performances and score late goals in conjunction with Messi getting assists and scoring. So I do think they have a very strong attack, players who can come off the bench and make an impact. And it makes for a very exciting final for all of us.
1: 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Coming up, some stellar rounds of the Open Championship, which also had some controversy, and back to baseball where the Braves put it on the Rangers. That's next. This is SportsCenter All Night on ESPN Radio.
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2: 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Shohei Ohtani and the Dodgers are in New York to face Ben Rice and the Yankees.
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1: Yeah, we're back on SportsCenter All Night with the Open Championship from Royal Birkdale, Round 2, Lucas Herbert and Sam Burns in the record books, matching a major championship record with 62s in that second round of the British Open. The previous career low for Herbert, who is your leader at 8-under, was 67 at a major. Here was he and Burns following their stellar rounds.
2: That's pretty cool. I just saw the list before of guys who have shot 62, and it sounds like we just added another one to it out there with Sam as well. So that's a really cool list to be a part of. Even that whole back nine today, it was not lost on me. The amount of history in major championships and the opportunity I had to obviously break the record, but then to tie it as well, is still something that, you know, I'm really proud of.
3: Did you think there were 262s out there today?
4: Maybe. I didn't think so, but I had no idea that was to tie the record. I wasn't aware of that until after I finished. But, yeah, I think my goal coming into the day was just try to get to red numbers and, you know, was able to do that plus a couple.
1: That was Mark Schlabaugh with that question. Two-time major champ Bryson DeChambeau is three off the pace, though he was assessed a two-stroke penalty following his round on the fifth hole under Rule 8.1 for inadvertently improving the area of his intended swing. This chief rules referee, Grant Moyer, on the decision to go that route.
5: I'm going to explain the technicalities of the rule here for you. Rule 8.1 restricts what a player may do to improve any of the protected conditions affecting the stroke, and this includes the area of the player's intended swing. So an improvement means to alter one or more of the conditions affecting the stroke so that the player gains a potential advantage for the stroke. Now, I would stress that this applies even when the action is accidental, as it was in Bryson's case.
1: DeChambeau finished birdie's one shot behind the 36-hole leader, Herbert, but after the round officials took him back to the fifth hole, video indicated he might have improved the path of his swing by stomping on the ground of the high grass behind the ball. This, Mark Schlabaugh.
6: After an animated exchange with R&A rules officials at the fifth hole following his round, Bryson DeChambeau spent nearly 20 minutes in the scoring tent before the R&A announced it was assessing a two-stroke penalty for what they called an accidental improvement of the quote, protected conditions affecting the stroke. DeChambeau then walked past assembled media and asked, "Are you guys having a good night?" He was then asked if he was having a good night, to which he said, "I'm having a great night. I'm going to hit some golf balls." DeChambeau then went to the driving range for 45 minutes. His manager was asked if DeChambeau would be playing in Saturday's third round, to which he responded, "We'll see."
1: Yeah, he was visibly frustrated. You could kind of understand it was inadvertent, so his score went from 66 to 68. First round leader, Jackson Suber, he is two strokes off the pace. Scotty Scheffler, world number one and the defending champ, trails by four in a bid to become the first player to defend his Open title since Patrick Harrington in 2008. And meantime, of note, Scheffler missed the cut at the Genesis Scottish Open for the first time since the FedEx St. Jude in 22. Matt Fitzpatrick's streak of 28 consecutive made cuts came to an end as well. Keep up with the Open Championship scores on ESPN.com. Back to baseball, bloodbaths for the Nationals and Braves.
7: Now the 1-0, Chaparro swings and he clocked one deep to left on the line. That is out of here. A scorching line drive home to the left from Chaparro. A three-run shot. 18-2. Nats are leading. And Andres Chaparro has driven in eight runs all by his lonesome.
1: He had Nationals Radio Network. He had two home runs, four hits, eight RBIs. Washington, 23 runs, 21 hits, 23-4 over the A's, who've lost 10 straight.
7: Well, that's really spreading it around, isn't it? Here's the 0-1 pitch. And Baldwin pounds it. Deep right center field to the bullpen. Out of here. I mean, he laid the wood to it. It's a three-run homer, and it's 5-0 Braves. That is a massive stroke out there from Drake Baldwin. That was killed.
1: All right, 680, the fan. Drake Baldwin, Matt Olson, Austin Riley went deep. Atlanta's 19-hit outburst. Chris Sale, 7 shutout, 2-hit frames. Braves pound the Rangers 15-1.
8: The kick and the 2-2. There's a swing and a line drive, base hit left center field. Mindroth scores. Antonacci right right behind him, Murakami to third. He's going to be sent, and he will score from first base. That is a bases-clearing double for Colson Montgomery, and it's 8-2.
1: That's ESPN 1000. Colson Montgomery, that three-run two-sacker. Braden Montgomery mats his career high with four RBIs. White Sox extend their win streak to 4-12-4 over the Jays.
9: Really on a jam shot to Keyshaw. This ball hit well for Jeffers. High fly ball. Deep left field. Holding up at the wall. No, it's gone into the third row for a Ryan Jeffers home run. And the Twins lead it 4-1 at Wrigley. What a swing from Ryan Jeffers. It was a sweeper that didn't sweep. And Jeffers rounds the bases with his eighth home run. And the Twins have the lead.
1: That's the Treasure Island Baseball Network. Ryan Jeffers, go ahead, three-run jack. Twins beat the Cubs 5-2. They're back to 500 for the first time since April 22nd and won three straight and 10 of 14. Garrett Mitchell's two-out single in the 10th scored Jackson Churio. Brewers over the Marlins 2-1 to snap a three-game skid. Griffin Conine homered for the Fish, as did Joey Ortiz for Milwaukee. Coming up, Max Muncy had the deciding blow in the Bronx and will spotlight Spain's dominant D in advance of Sunday's World Cup final against Argentina. That's next. This is SportsCenter All Night on ESPN Radio.
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21: 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And 102.9 The Buzz on-air personality Andy Heron celebrates 12 years. 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
1: Again, our top stories, Caitlin Clark erupts 45 points in the Fever's win over the Storm. LeBron still in decision mode regarding his free agent future. Lucas Herbert, Sam Burns shoot 62s at the Open Championship, led by Herbert.

0: And out of the jam, maybe it was a second or third with a couple of runners on. Probably not enough first pitch strikes. And, you know, the 3-0 count to Betts just kind of puts us up against the wall there. And again, I didn't make a pitch 3-2. So, you know, I just didn't make two or three of those pitches that inning, and it cost us.
1: In the meantime, big sequence. Other than that eighth inning, Trent Grisham was thrown out at home on a Ben Rice one-out double. New York would have ultimately had the bases loaded with one out for All-Star MVP Cody Bellinger had he stayed, this New York skipper Aaron Boone.
2: Because there's never any guarantees of that, and I think he was holding him up, and then I think he read the throw pretty well. So you're making a split second decision. You know, a lot of times you've got to push the envelope a little bit with one out. Obviously, no outs is very different. So you're going to be a little conservative with where we are in the order. They might go the righty there, or they walk Goldie anyway. But I thought it was a decisive decision where he was probably holding him, but read the throw properly. And you got Mookie on the run throwing. Like, you know, you'd hate to leave that run on the table with the guy running off balance. Made a play. But I don't have an issue with this end.
1: Hey, tune into baseball action today. It's the Yankees and Dodgers again, middle game of three. 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Coverage begins at 7:30 Eastern right here on ESPN Radio and the ESPN app. Shohei Ohtani went 0-for-4, a pair of warning track flyouts. This 5 days after the four-time MVP had a lubricant injected into his irritated left knee. He last pitched on July 3rd. Third, the team plans to manage his workload, giving him off days after pitching starts when possible. He's got 22 home runs, 58 knocked in, a .179 ERA, and 14 mound starts. This is skipper Dave Roberts.
3: Just for clarity, he got an Orthovis shot, injection, which is like a lubricant. We got a lubricant in his knee, and that was what took place that Sunday. I think that it gives him some relief in his knee, which we were hoping to get, and then the 4 days off from activity, which gets it all to kind of settle in. And then as far as plan of action, have him in the lineup for these three games and watch him play catch. And probably, I think the expectation is have him pitch on Wednesday in Philadelphia. No fluid drain.
4: Just the shot.
3: Just the Orthovis shot.
1: On the subject of Ohtani, on paper, Ipe Muzahara was Shohei Ohtani's interpreter, but he was so much more than that. They were a team. Closer than brothers until it all went horribly wrong. From 30 for 30 podcast, the betrayal of Shohei Ohtani tells us the story of a relationship that detonated into one of sports' biggest scandals, premiering Monday wherever you get your podcasts. More from Friday's Diamond Play. O's win streak extended.
5: Taylor Ward mashes one. Left field and deep. Backing up Wade. Turning around. And that baby is out of here. A home run. And Baltimore takes the lead. They have jumped on Brian King. A two-run homer for Ward, number 7, and it's 3-2 Baltimore.
1: As WBAL, Taylor Ward, go-ahead two-run shot in the eighth. O's beat the Astros 3-2 to extend their season-best win streak to 5 games.
6: Here's the pitch, and a swing, and a ground ball the other way. That's through for a hit. Rose have tied it. Here comes Lofton around third. He will score, and the Royals walk it off with a 7-6 win in 10 innings.
1: As 96.5, the fan, Carter Jensen, two-run single caps, a four-run rally in the 10th, Royals 7-6 over the Padres. They snap a five-game slide. Ty France launched a solo home run for the Friars with two outs in the ninth to tie the score at 3.
7: Altman takes his lead off second. Green's at first. The 1-0 is swinging a fly ball, right field, deep to the gap. Adele on the run. He won't get it. It's past his glove to the wall. Altman is in. Green's around third. He will score. Two-run double for Hayu Lee. Tigers take the lead.
1: How you doing, Lee? 97-1 the ticket. That was game winner in the night. Troy Melton and Keiter Montero combined in a five-hitter. Tigers 2-1 over the Angels. Detroit may not be a seller at the deadline after all. They've won 7 of 9.
6: Right-hander against right-hander. First pitch, and Steer drives this one high in the air, deep toward right center field. McCarthy on the run. Can't get it. It's off the wall, and it caroms away. Rolling along the track back toward center. Picked up at the wall. They're waving him around. Here's the relay to the plate.
4: The throw.
8: That's it!
4: Steer with an inside the park home run.
1: He had one in, one.

0: One out, 700 WLW. Spencer Steer, two home runs, including that inside the Parker. Reds beat the Rockies 7-2. Steer and Eugenio Suarez went back-to-back in the sixth inning. Elliot De La Cruz had three singles and a long ball as well for the Reds.
1: Bases loaded, one out. The one-strike pitch. Swing. There's a shot in the deep right center field. Way back there, and adios! Pelota! It's a grand slam! Adamas cleans them off with an opposite field home run, and suddenly it is 7-0 Giants.
0: Another great John Miller on KNBR. Willie Adamas grand slam, more than enough offense for Landon Roop and two relievers. They combine on a two-hitter. 7-0 San Francisco over Seattle, and Ivan Herrera's ninth inning sack fly was the difference as the Cardinals shaved the Diamondbacks 5-4.
2: Once again, the NBA world waiting with bated breath for LeBron James to make up his mind.
3: LeBron James wants to be in a competing environment. He wants to play meaningful basketball.
4: We're not worried about nobody's opinions or anything like that. He's going to make the best decision for himself.
0: LeBron's still figuring it out. Harry Douglas, though, wondering if Miami might not be the right fit.
5: The Miami Heat. They do not have those floor spacers like I feel like the Philadelphia 76ers do, like the Cleveland Cavaliers do, or like the Golden State Warriors do. So that's the one knock on Miami, in my opinion, is that they don't have the floor spacers that we are so accustomed to seeing when LeBron James has won at the highest level at any destination he has been in the NBA.
0: Now, Freddie Coleman wondering if LBJ ultimately, whatever team he goes to, would be okay with being as low as the third option.
6: LeBron does not want to be an afterthought. That's a blow to his ego. It's a blow to his pride. And I get it. When you're not used to being an afterthought ever in your NBA Hall of Fame career, the last thing you want to do in your final sunset golden years is to be, oh, we got LeBron over there. Let's give him the basketball. He went through that with the Lakers until guys started getting injured. He said, nah, I don't like this. Nah, son. I'm used to being, if I'm not going to be the king, I'm not going to be thrown into a mow with alligators. I'm not going to have that.
0: You have a sense that this is going to happen on Monday. Like, LeBron's waiting for this World Cup to play out, and then he's going to have the stage to himself on Monday. But it has dragged on, Evan Cohen.
7: This is a reminder of, I think, all of the people that don't like LeBron, why they don't like LeBron. Because when we're sitting here, we're saying, what is he waiting for? The only thing that people can come up with is attention. No team has made a move during this time of from the moment that he said goodbye to the Lakers till now. Correct me if I'm wrong. No team of the candidate pool has made a move that would sway his opinion.
8: Mark gets it back, halfway through the shot clock, at the logo, step back, sidestep, three left wing, good! Caitlin Clark, a Fever franchise record, 41 points, and the Fever lead by three with 38 seconds to go. Timeout Seattle.
9: 41 points for 2-2.
0: That's 93.5 The Fan. She finished with a career-high 45 with 10 assists. First 40-10 game in WNBA history. Those 45 points came in 29 minutes, 28 seconds, marking her becoming the first WNBA player to score 45-plus in fewer than 30 minutes. This game night's Gabe Neitzel on the historic scoring performance from CC.
10: There just aren't as many opportunities when you're only playing a 40-minute game. Yeah. You know, that extra 8 minutes that you see in an NBA game can add a lot of those ridiculous numbers that we end up seeing over on the NBA side. So to be able to do this in 40 minutes of game action, and again, she only played 29, but that to me is just somebody who just completely understands and is in control of the game. She understands the attention that she's going to get. She understands where the help is going to come from. So when she's able to evade a defender or two, she knows where the help's coming from. She knows who's going to be open. And, oh, by the way, Kelsey Mitchell, we already know how good of a player she is as well, because when Caitlin Clark was injured last year, she was the one, she was the engine that was making that Fever playoff push go. So for her to score 30 points on top of that, and then to have them be the combo of, you know, one player has 40, the other has 30, that's never happened in WNBA history before either. So just an exciting all-around night for the Fever.
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12: They're the two best teams. They thoroughly deserve it.
13: Messi has been the greatest of all time for me and many people.
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13: Well, Lamine Yamal is a young superstar, a megastar.
15: And you're just new to soccer. Come Sunday, you will be seeing the football soccer version of Brady and Jordan.
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15: But for one last Sunday, we'll be able to see the greatest player who ever laced them up play for the biggest trophy ever.
0: Spain-Argentina World Cup final on Sunday in East Rutherford. Spain winning the Nations League in 2023, European Championship in 2024, setting the foundation for where they are today. And where they are, tied for the fewest goals against one in this World Cup. They have outscored opponents 13-1. First team with seven consecutive World Cup clean sheets. No goals from 22 through the round of 16 here in 26. Seeking European Championship World Cup double in the same year. Unbeaten in their last two major tournaments, 24 Euros, 26 World Cup, longest unbeaten streak. 36 straight matches without a loss. What makes that defense so suffocating? ESPN FC senior writer Mark Ogden joining game night.
18: We've got a great goalkeeper in Nicimon. He's just so solid, you know. He's let one goal in all competition. He's a very, very good goalkeeper. But I think the secret to Spain is that when they have the ball, they never lose the ball. They are so good in possession. Sometimes they're quite boring to watch, I have to say. They pass it sideways, pass it around. They kind of play a way that frustrates the opposition, just basically starves the opposition of the ball. That is the issue. But when Spain do concede possession, they are still very organised. They've got very good defenders and very good kind of routines to kind of close the space off. So Spain is just a, like I said, they're a hard team to watch at times, but they are absolute masters at keeping the ball out of the net.
0: And again, Argentina seeking back to back World Cup championships. Hercules Gomez, ESPN FC analyst on Get Up, on what Spain needs to do to get the upper hand.
19: They control the midfield. There's the reemergence of this guy named Rodri. When he was at Manchester City, he led them to win everything. Champions League, league, everything. And he was the best, not only central player in the world, but the best player in the world. When Rodri controls the game, when the midfield is controlled by Spain, you are in trouble. You are chasing shadows. You're chasing cars as a dog. It's what you're doing. You cannot get the ball. They won't give you a sniff. And he is the orchestrator. He's the guy at the helm moving, sending the ball here, running there, orchestrating. He's the one with the brain. If they allow him to be the man in the center of the field, Argentina's done.
0: Yeah, Argentina looking to tie Germany and Italy for the second most World Cup titles, four by any country, while also becoming the first nation to win four consecutive major international tournaments after winning the Copa America in 21 and 24. Alejandro Moreno, ESPN FC soccer analyst, on Spain star Yamal needing to take his game to another level against Messi in Argentina.
20: I think we've seen enough of Lionel Messi over the course of his career, yeah. And certainly we've seen enough of Lionel Messi in this World Cup to know full well that he will have a Messi moment at some point during this final. The question is as to whether Lamine Yamal will have his moment. I have no issues, no doubt whatsoever, that eventually Messi will find the game and eventually there will be a situation in which he has a positive impact on the game for Argentina. If you're a Spanish fan, you want to see the same thing from Lamine Yamal, that there will be a moment or two in this final in which you need to be one of those guys, mm-hmm. one of those guys that elevates your level of play to where nobody else can catch you, where you elevate yourself and bring the team with you, and you're able to then have a positive impact for your team. What better time to do it if you're Lamine Yamal? You still haven't done that just yet in this World Cup, not to that level.
21: Yeah.
20: What better time to do it than in the World Cup final against Argentina and against Lionel Messi?
0: On the subject of those two stars, almost two decades ago, photographer Juan Monfort didn't think much about this photo shoot of a teenage Lionel Messi bathing a cute baby boy in a plastic bathtub. Years later, that infant, you might have seen this already, blossomed into Yamal, who is in the way of Messi's World Cup repeat. The Argentina captain called the photo in 2007 incredible, praising the Spanish winger ahead of Sunday's World Cup final. on the subject of those two players. Kevin Egan, ESPN soccer analyst, join SportsCenter.
14: This will be one of the headlines heading into Sunday's final. 20 years plus in the difference, two absolute greats for Barcelona, although Yamal is only 19 years of age. And many people said Lamine Yamal was touched by God in that sort of a moment as a young kid getting that photograph with Lionel Messi. It'll dominate the headlines. Messi has been the greatest of all time for me and many people. But Lamine Yamal is a young superstar, a megastar that just turned 19 years of age this week. And it doesn't look like the weight of a nation on him caused them any issues whatsoever. I think Spain are going to control a lot of the ball. Lamine Yamal is going to want to get at the Argentine defense early. But we're going to see a resolute Argentina yet again. Two diametrically opposed styles of play as Messi and Yamal go head to head in the grand showpiece.
0: 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Don't forget France, England play for third place today. France star Kylian Mbappe still has a chance to win the Golden Boot. Coming up, the night's top play, which includes more from the night in a W, and Bill Belichick hoping for much better results in year two in Chapel Hill. That's next. This is SportsCenter All Night on ESPN Radio.
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4: It's a cloud nine moment.
0: And Natasha Cloud had 15. Sydney Taylor had four threes, 19 in all. Sky beat Los Angeles 96-82. Neka Gumbukwe became the Sparks' career scoring leader. Finished with 18 points and 12 rebounds.
1: Points for Mabry. Carves out space. Misses the fall away.
5: Good defense.
1: Reese leaks out. Here comes Angel. 17 points for Reese.
0: 23 and 12 did Angel Reese have. Nas Hillman scored 24 in a perfect shooting night. Atlanta beats Toronto 111-92. Hillman 8 of 8 from the field, hitting 4 three-pointers, made 4 free throws without a miss as well.
1: Lacan back to the mid-range. The pull-up good again. Layla Lacan with 24. She has matched her season high.
4: Yeah, Hill getting caught in that pick and then trying to go over the top. You're trailing and you're top locking it, and Lacan just understands how to create space.
0: All the calls on Ion. Layla Lacan scored a career high 26. Sun 96-83 winners over the Mercury in the first back-to-back for these two teams. The night's top play comes from the W with Caitlin Clark exploding for the Fever.
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6: Are you ready to
2: take? Clark gets it back, halfway through the shot clock, at the logo. Step back, sidestep, three left wing. Good! Caitlin Clark, a Fever franchise record, 41 points. And the Fever lead by three with 38 seconds to go. Timeout. Seattle,
4: 41 points for 2-2.
0: 93-5, the Fan, the call. Caitlin Clark, career high 45 with 10 assists. First 40-10 game in WNBA history. She became the fastest player in league history also to make 200 career threes, doing it in 74 games. And those 45 points came in 29 minutes, 28 seconds. First player in the league to score 45-plus in fewer than 30 minutes. I'd say that's a night's work right there. More ACC media days. North Carolina coach Bill Belichick hoping his Tar Heels benefit from lessons learned in year one. North Carolina. Carolina won just 4 games under the 6-time Super Bowl head coach. Belichick on Friday during ACC preseason media days praising his players for working harder.
8: I think the biggest thing has been to see the improvement that we made. You know, our players that carried over from last year saw the improvement that they made. I mean, we're stronger, we're faster, and we're better, you know, football players fundamentally and with technique and so forth. And just to continue to do that. And so, you know, those guys, you know, we hit a lot of, you know, PRs, personal records after practice with, you know, speeds, lifts, and so forth. And, you know, I think it just is an indication of our work ethic and the culture that we're establishing, and the guys who are leading the pack are, you know, doing a great job of, you know, setting the pace with their work ethic and establishing that culture.
0: And this Paul Feinbaum on Get Up on Belichick heading to year two in Chapel Hill.
9: I think his college future, no one's taking away his 6 Super Bowls, but ending like he is going to end is really embarrassing and sad. And in many ways, pathetic, because this didn't have to happen. He only took this job because he was bitter that he couldn't get an NFL job. He chose the wrong place. He has tried to use the magic of yesteryear, and it simply hasn't worked. And I'll break it to everyone who is curious how many games they're going to win this year. They're over and under in Vegas is 4.5. 5 wins would be considered a success, and that would mean another embarrassment. He won't get fired, but he should seriously consider retirement.
0: In the meantime, if you look up at the standings by year's end, Eric McClain, ACC Network analyst who joined Amber and Ian, says this is a team that will be there.
22: I think we're going to see SMU be the second team that kind of fills in there. There's a lot to like with Kevin Jennings coming back as a third-year starter. He was injured a lot last year and still, you know, was able to really push the ball downfield, was still able to really just be dynamic with how he ran that offense. And, they were a play away from being back in the ACC championship and, ultimately, most likely, being back in the college football playoff. Just couldn't finish, the drill out west in a crazy, late night West Coast game against Cal. So I think there's a lot of promise there.
0: Always optimism at the start of the season. 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Tonight, ESPN Radio, our coverage comes your way at 7:30 Eastern. Thanks for staying up all night. For producer Javon Cutler and technical directors Michael Williams and Steve Risser, I'm Jim Baskwell. Marty McGee is next.
5: Hey, this is Rich Eisen. Coming up on Monday, we've got a new World Cup champion crown. Taylor Twellman joins us to talk about it. The Cleveland Browns are in our Four Downs spotlight. And a diehard Bears fan himself, Jake Johnson from the new movie The Dink, is in studio. 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
13: Here is your latest Middle Tennessee weather. Saturday brings a 30% chance of showers and thunderstorms, mainly before 3 p.m. Mostly sunny with a high near 93, but heat index values could reach 103. Sunday has a 70% chance of storms after 1 p.m., with a high near 93 and heat index up to 106. 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
16: The World Cup's off the hook. 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
29: 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We've got that.
6: It's her fourth game with 30 points and 10 assists, and there are only four other instances in league history. Moving day at the Open Championship at Royal Birkdale. Play underway on Saturday. Lucas Herbert, the leader, after 36 holes at 8-under, holds a two-shot advantage. Entering the day, Cameron Young, Ryan Gerard, and Jackson Suber in a three-way tie for second at 6-under. The RNA assessed Bryson DeChambeau a two-stroke penalty Friday following his second round, had moved to solo second 7-under. Director of Governance Grant Muir said in a statement that DeChambeau was penalized two strokes for inadvertently improving the area of his intended swing.
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0: Good morning, it's Anna Lynn. If the rooster's crowing, it's time for Marty and McGee.
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2: 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That's 888-729-3776. Tommy Smith, the legend, going to join us to talk. The World Cup's almost over, and he's going to join us to talk about it. Of course, he's co-host of the Grumpy Pundits on SiriusXM, and Ryan Blaney, who just won a nail-biter, whatever cliche you want to use, finish of a race at the Artist, formerly known as Atlanta Motor Speedway. And he'll join us to talk about that in a couple of hours. But I am joined here. Marty was not available this morning because I was just talking about racing. He is en route to the North Wilkesboro Speedway, where, of course, he will be hosting TNT's pre-race and post-race. So we traded one Virginian for another Virginian. And joining us now is a great friend, Kyle Bailey. How you doing this morning, man?
3: Good, man. How thin is the roster? You just went right back to the Southwest Virginia Hills and plucked another hillbilly for a Saturday fill-in? Is that what you've done here?
2: Yeah. Yeah, we were like, you know what? We're out of Hokies. Our OG Hokie, who's a Hokie fan, is not there. Now we have a Hokie with multiple degrees from Hokies, and you joining us. Yeah, but folks that don't know, Kyle's a legend here in the Charlotte area, is on WFNZ, you're kind enough to have me on your show each week, and you were at ACC kickoff, because we are in media days. It's the era, man, because as soon as we get done with this show today, I'll be packing my bag and headed down to Tampa. And I'll be down at SEC Media Days Sunday through, all week. It's 5 days. And you were just at ACC Media Days here in Charlotte, where we both live. What was the big takeaway from everything downtown Charlotte?
3: I think the big takeaway is that there's one really, really, really, really, really good team, and then nobody else knows anything about who might be the next best team. We have some decent ideas, I guess. You know, SMU looks like they could be pretty strong. If you're a believer in Dabo bouncing back, I know James Franklin and Virginia Tech is a really hot topic of conversation this week, and I think for good reason, but, you know, it's year one, you don't really know. So, you know, it was good to get everybody back together again. I was counting them up. You joke all the time with me about, you know, getting old and how many of these events that you've been to. That was number 16 for me for the ACC kickoff.
2: Yeah.
3: And it felt like, just kind of felt like a family reunion where you knew most everybody else, and just, you know, the family's got its issues, but it was nice to kick off talking season again in college football.
2: Well, I hated to miss it. It was literally, it's the only media days that are 20 minutes from my house, and and I didn't go but full disclosure, everybody that listens to our show knows my dad, the legend Jerry McGee, talking about ACC. He was an ACC football official forever. Mm-hmm. But dad's in the process of moving, dad and stepmom, and so we were going through stuff. So while y'all were over there talking about current ACC, which includes Stanford and SMU and all that, I was over in my dad's garage going through boxes of stuff. And it was like, you know, it was game balls from Virginia Tech, Virginia back in the day, and, jerseys and shirts. And I'd be like, Dad, what is this? Oh, that's my jersey I wore in the Army-Navy game.
3: Oh, wow.
2: Okay. Yeah. Hey, Dad, what's this? Oh, that's the coin we flipped for the inaugural ACC championship game. Oh, okay. What's this? Oh, I wore those shoes in the Rose Bowl. Like, it's just when you're going to. So that's where I was. But I want to ask you, because I was what dominated the ACC kickoff, they call it. What just last year was Belichick.
3: Yeah.
2: I mean, it was crazy. It reminded me. I told somebody, it reminded me of when Danica Patrick was running in Daytona, because, you know, or if you went to a tournament in the high holy days of Tiger Woods, and you kind of felt bad for everyone else because everyone was just waiting on one person to show up, and when it came to Belichick a year ago, everybody was just waiting on him to show up. And is that, like, was it still a big deal, or is everybody just like, what are they over it? I mean, no, at least locally, no one was really talking about it, and it was North Carolina football.
3: You know, and to be, you know, full disclosure, I actually skipped yesterday. I had to. I had to fly up to catch the family, and so, I was actually thinking back to last year, because I was standing there talking to you before we walked into the Belichick press conference. I haven't, I've been around a long time, maybe not as long as you, but I have seen, let's say, scant few things that looked like that last year. But in talking to folks yesterday, my producer being one of them, definitely didn't have the same feel. You know, I was, who was I speaking to? I was talking to Tom Luganville the other day and a couple other people. And one guy, I forget who said it was, I like the analogy though, said it kind of felt like the flame that was bright hot with Carolina a year ago has been extinguished, and it's going to be really hard to reignite that flame. And I think between how bad they were last year, the disaster of a second half against TCU, how miserable they looked for most of the season, and I'm not saying they can't turn it around, but in terms of, you know, the excitement, the allure of Bill Belichick, I just don't think it's there at all right now based on everything I observed yesterday. Doesn't mean they can't be good or better, but, you know, it's night and day, Ryan, from last year to this year.
2: Yeah, it's just the stories, but it's just crazy just to think about that fall off. But honestly, I mean, listen, man, you're a Virginian, I'm a North Carolinian, lived here my whole life except for, you know, a few years I was held prisoner of war in Connecticut, and it was, you know, North Carolina football is North Carolina football. I joke all the time about it was true. My dad officiated; he started officiating in the ACC in 1981. And he retired after the BCS championship game in 2009, and he never saw North Carolina win an ACC championship. And it's just, it is what it is. And I wrote that column when Belichick got the job. But it is funny how it just was not a big deal, and it ruled everything.
3: Did the bug ever get, like, we talk about your dad a lot because your dad is a legend, and he was a great official. I mean, obviously you went a different direction. Did you ever even consider that path? Did you ever think, hey, my dad's a really good official, I might be able to do that too?
2: No, I get that question all the time. You know, we wrote that book, Sidelines and Bloodlines, a few years ago, and that's the biggest question that I've gotten is, did I ever consider doing it? And then, no, I didn't. Because I'll tell you what happened was, grew up in Raleigh, and back in the day, I mean, the rule still is, like, if you live in the city of a university, you can't work their games. Like, if you live in Miami, you can't work Miami games. If you live in Houston, you can't work Houston games. And we were living in Raleigh, so Dad could not work North Carolina State games. But he could work all the scrimmages and practices, and they wanted him to, and he wanted to for reps. And so when I would go with Dad to Carter-Finley Stadium, I was automatically drawn to the press box. And the first time I had credentials, I was 12 years old. It was North Carolina at Virginia. And I was standing on the sideline at Scott Stadium looking around going, all these people are being paid to be here today, and no one's yelling at them. They're yelling at Dad, right? And I knew I wasn't going to play because I wasn't big enough, and I knew I wasn't going to coach because I that didn't look great to me. But the media, I was like, wait a minute. And they took – dude, and not only that, at halftime, we all went upstairs and went to the press box, and they gave us a barbecue sandwich and a Pepsi and some potato chips and a cookie. I was like, wait a damn minute. All these people here are getting paid to do this. So yeah, my brother, I think, regrets it. My brother didn't do it, and my brother is a Wake Forest guy and a Yale Law graduate. I mean, I think that he it's funny, Dad would come back from games, and my job was to record his games on VCR. And I would say, here you go. And I would cut out the commercials for him, and here you go. And Dad would be like, great. What I didn't know until we were adults is on Sunday, my brother would sit down with my dad, and he would have notes. My brother's like eight.
3: Well, he'd be like, hey, Dad. Were you recording these games so your dad could self-scout as an official?
2: Yeah.
3: That's awesome.
2: That's the only film you could watch.
3: Yeah.
2: This is the 80s, man. And so, yeah, so Dad would come back. So Sunday, he'd sit there and watch. We wouldn't watch NFL. We would rewatch Dad's game. But my brother would have notes. He's like 7 years old. He's like, Dad, I want to talk to you about that DPI y'all didn't call in the third quarter, so-and-so. And so I think my brother probably has. And plus, what my brother said was after my dad's last game in 09 was we were all sitting in the bar at the hotel in Miami Gardens, 3 o'clock in the morning after Dad's last game. It was Tebow beat Bradford in the national championship game. And all of a sudden, it dawned on my brother that he had lost his fast pass. You know, I was there working. I was there working for the ESPN, the magazine that night. And Dad was there working. And all of a sudden, Dad retired. And I think my brother realized, Ryan still gets to go to games. And if I'm going to go to games, I have to pay. So that was the other thing. But it's a really long way of saying no, man. And then the one time I did officiate, we did a thing at the South Carolina spring game for SEC Network. And it was like me, Laura Rutledge, Jordan Rogers, Mike Golic Jr., and we were all assigned to a different member of the officiating crew, and we spent the weekend, you know, and so I was a field judge, which was my dad's position for the South Carolina spring game, and Will Muschamp's exact words to me were, they sent us the wrong McGee. And I blew, dude, I blew like four calls. And when it was over with, the supervisor, we went up to the press box, and the supervisor goes, in front of everybody, he goes, Ryan McGee's father was as fundamentally sound of a football official as I've ever seen. And he said, Ryan McGee made more mistakes in the second quarter than his dad did in the entire decade of the 90s.
3: Oh, that's fantastic. You found your calling. There's no doubt about that.
2: Yeah. Well, I appreciate it. Yeah, but I realized very quickly, no, I don't want to do that.
3: Well, I get it. And I realize that, you know, there's probably – I don't know how much of the country knows about C.J. Bailey yet. If you're a diehard college football fan, you do. But you brought up Raleigh and Carter Finley. So since we're talking ACC Media Days, just real quick, that became on Wednesday a huge talking point because Dave Doran just comes out swinging. You know, I think we got the best quarterback in the country. C.J. Bailey might be the best quarterback in the country. You know, and at 6'7", with that arm and that frame, I don't know how good they're going to be from a team standpoint, but I do think that C.J. Bailey's going to get a lot of national attention this year. I think that kid's maybe looking at a breakout-type campaign. So that's a name that I think people across the country, if you're not already really familiar with C.J. Bailey, we might just see the rest of the nation get a bit more familiar with him because I think he's going to be a really good pro prospect.
2: North Carolina State, sneaky
3: yeah,
2: QB University.
3: Yeah, you know, buddy.
2: Always have been. Everybody's always shocked when you start listing the – I mean, all the way back to Roman Gabriel. You start listing all the NC State quarterbacks over the years. And, I mean, Eric Kramer, obviously, you know, it's just there's a lot of guys you've heard of and guys you haven't. And people don't realize that, but I did because I grew up a very hurt, pained North Carolina State football fan because they also have not won an ACC championship in a long time. All right, we're just getting going. It's Marty McGee. We've got the great Kyle Bailey sitting in for Marty. Maybe we'll get Marty to check in as he is in transit to the North Wilkesboro Speedway. Give us a call, 888-SAY-ESPN. It's 888-729-3776. I'm going to throw this question out there. We do it every year. Headed to SEC Media Days, what do Marty and I need to ask these coaches as we record our talking season specials? And, yes, that does include my reunion with Lane Kiffin after my E60 that's available now on Disney+. It's Marty McGee on ESPN Radio and the ESPN app.
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0: 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Give us a call, 888-SAY-ESPN. That's 888-729-3776. Tommy Smith's going to join us at the top of the hour to talk about the World Cup Finals. And also, there's a third-place match today between two of the teams that I think a lot of people thought might be in the first-place match. And Ryan Blaney will join us in about 2 hours, who just won the Cup Series race in Atlanta as the Cup Series rolls into North Wilkesboro. That's where Marty Smith is, and that's why we are being joined this morning by the great Kyle Bailey. And we were talking about James Franklin. You had a chance to talk to James Franklin, who was kind of the story of ACC Media Days this week in Charlotte. I love that dude. I think he does his best work when he's working from behind, which he certainly is at Virginia Tech right now. And you had a chance to talk to him, didn't you?
1: I did. Pardon me. I did. That is a, as you well know, fun guy to talk to. He can be a rather intense person, but I think that's the kind of driving force behind who he is. And you know, it's interesting. He doesn't have to do what he did on Thursday because we all know James. He won at Vanderbilt. That's really hard to do. And then he went to Penn State and he won a lot of games. You know, he was the biggest hire of the offseason. So you know, James carries a level of cachet that probably didn't require him to sit down and do six or seven or eight radio row interviews. But you can tell, Ryan, he's got a chip on his shoulder. He is a motivated man right now. He is out there not just to win games, but to sell the program, to, you know, I know he's talked about winning that elusive national championship that they didn't get at Penn State, but he is operating like a man who is extremely motivated in his new job. It was pretty revealing, I think, just how fired up he is to get this program back on track.
0: And this right here is what he had to say to you about all that.
2: You know, how do you approach year one differently than we do externally as just people who watch what you're doing?
3: Yeah, what I would say is the biggest thing is we've been very aggressive since we really stepped on campus and into the community. And not that this means a whole lot, but I do think we won the offseason. Yeah. We did the things that needed to do to create momentum and excitement. That's got to translate to the season now, right? Like that winning the offseason won't mean a whole lot. So we got to keep the momentum going. And for me, it's hard to kind of make some predictions and things like that because I just don't know the ACC very well. I do think we're bigger. I think we're stronger. I think we're faster than we've been in the past. I don't think there's any doubt. I think we have more depth than we have had in the past. What I'm hoping is guys like yourself, Coach Beamer, who's here in Charlotte, when they watch us play, I want them to say, that's what Virginia Tech football is supposed to look like. I want Bud Foster to say, that's what defense is supposed to look like. Coach Beamer, that's what special teams is supposed to look like. I want Mike Vick, when Norfolk State's not playing and he can watch us, to say, that's what Virginia Tech offense is supposed to look like. I think if we do that and get back to reestablishing what Virginia Tech football was for so long, then the record will take care of itself.
0: So that was James Franklin talking to you at ACC Media Days, Kyle Bailey, and he hit all the notes, didn't he? Hey, if you're going to start dropping names, you drop the names. But that's a guy that does his homework.
1: He does. He does his homework. He knows at this point he might not be up to speed on all the best restaurants in Blacksburg yet, or you know, the back roads to skip downtown traffic, but he knows the program. He knows what the lineage is. He knows what it used to be. And even though Virginia Tech football is not Alabama or Ohio State or Notre Dame, Frank Beamer won 10-plus games for 8 straight years. They were a perennial top 15 program. They had the reputation of being defense with Bud Foster, special teams because of Frank, some electric dual-threat quarterbacks like Michael Vick and Tyrod Taylor and maybe the lesser-known Brian Randall. You know, that's the legacy. That's the lineage. And I don't think it's going to look exactly like that. There's a caliber of quarterback that I think that James Franklin certainly has brought with him in Ethan Grunkmeyer, but is also out there recruiting on the trail that will look a little bit different than things used to be. But, you know, those are the roots of the program, and he knows it. And the unique thing about that place right now is that Bud Foster's always around. And whenever I go home, you know, mom and dad still live there. Whenever I go back to a game, I can pretty much count on running into Bud Foster over on Chicken Hill or near it in the tailgate lot. You know, he's around every single day. Brent Pry stayed on. I mean, that was one of the biggest, you know, storylines of the offseason, is that the guy Virginia Tech just let go decided he loved Blacksburg so much, he's sticking around with his pal James Franklin to get it right after all. Frank Beamer's still around. So there's a very heavy family component to the program that I think he is embracing, but it's all brand new. They've gotten nine figures in donation. The school's ponying up $250 million to make sure that, you know, their football stature doesn't fade. And let's be honest, it has faded in the last 10 years since the end of the Beamer era. And, you know, Justin Fuente got started in a promising way, but that fizzled out, on to Brent Pry and now through to James Franklin. So, you know, I think it's a great match, right place, right time. All the big game James jokes about his top five record that people love to throw around. Well, that's been the reputation, or was, of Virginia Tech football for a long time, that they won a lot of games. Lane Stadium was a really tough place to play, but, you know, they oftentimes came up short in those big opportunities. So it's a chance for both James and Virginia Tech to rebuild and I guess, in his view, start to shed that image. So as an alum, as a native of the NRV, just like Marty, I am stoked, and I can't wait for that first game day weekend in Blacksburg, because James Franklin's got that place on fire right now, and they haven't played a game yet.
4: Yeah, and the reality is that no matter how you feel about Virginia Tech, I mean, even if you're a big Cavalier or whatever, you know, a Miami fan from back in the day, the sport is better off when that place is relevant, mm-hmm. because it is one of the greatest atmospheres in college football. But, you know, great atmosphere. Listen, and this is coming from a Tennessee alum. There's no better place on a Saturday than Neyland Stadium. No. Running through the tee and all those things. But it also comes off kind of flat when the team isn't very good, and when you just kind of know going in. And so, you know, all that stuff's awesome right up until the game starts. And but the sport is better off. I say this all the time. There's just certain brand. College football is more interesting when USC is relevant. College football is more interesting when Alabama is relevant. You know, Ohio State, Michigan, you know, you can say what you want about certain brand names, all those things, but to me, having Virginia Tech relevant is a big deal. All right, I just shamelessly, we were talking about James Franklin dropping names, I just shamelessly said USC on purpose, because when we come back, I need to, social media, we have a complicated relationship with, I mean, we all do, but the biggest movie in the world is The Odyssey. And USC on their social media decided to try and jump in on the Odyssey craze. But somebody on the campus with the big statue of the Trojan, and we're the Trojans, and we call it Troy and all those things, someone got a little too caught up in the hype about the Odyssey and didn't bother to actually look into what the story actually is about the Odyssey. And I want to talk about that, because I don't like to rip social media. Yeah, I do.
1: Yeah, you do.
4: It's one of the dumbest social media posts of all time. We're going to talk about it straight ahead. It's Marty and McGee with Kyle Bailey.
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0: I'm Nick DeLuca. Good Saturday morning. Second half underway in Major League Baseball. Yankees and Dodgers opening their series in the Bronx. Gerrit Cole shut down the Dodger lineup for six innings. Ran into trouble in the seventh.
1: Muncie has worked the count even. Now the 2-2 pitch. Launched to right field. Muncie drops the bat and the hammer. Dodgers up 2-1 as Muncie sends one to the second deck.
0: AM 570 LA Sports. Muncie two-run shot, just enough offense. Dodgers win it 2-1. Manager Aaron Boone went to the mound but left Cole in the game before giving up the homer. Roki Sasaki worked 5 2/3, giving up one earned with five strikeouts. Game two of the series tonight. Coverage beginning 7 Eastern here on ESPN Radio. Moving day at the Open Championship at Royal Birkdale. Lucas Herbert, the leader after 36 holes at 8 under, holds a two-shot advantage entering the day. We'll tee off at 10:50 a.m. Eastern. Cameron Young, Ryan Gerard, and Jackson Subert, a three-way tie for second at 6 under. We'll tee off at 10:40 this morning. Bryson DeChambeau assessed a two-stroke penalty following his second round.

0: 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It's 888-729-3776. Marty and I are about to load it up and go down to Tampa, Florida for the week-long SEC Media Days. And we always throw it out there. Let us know what we should be asking these coaches. We're going to record for the – this will be the eighth year we've done the our talking season specials for SEC Network. And it was 8 years ago, we threw it out on this show, on the radio, what she asked these coaches. And we still don't know who the guy was, but there was a guy that called in. I remember where I was. I was in Boone, North Carolina, at my uncle's mountain house. And this guy called in and said, y'all should ask these guys if they like biscuits or cornbread. Mm. And that question literally changed our entire careers.
1: Did it really?
0: Because we asked that question, and it became a big viral deal, and yeah, and it was we're looking at it too. We did that in 2018, and the only coach left is Kirby Smart.
1: Wow.
0: Everybody else is gone. 8 years ago.
1: What is it? So he's the longest tenured head coach in the SEC. Is it Drinkwitz that's next? Is that right? At Missouri? Yeah. I think it is, right?
0: Yeah, and it feels like he just got there.
1: It does feel like he just got there. You're right. And then your guy Josh Heupel somewhere in the mix, right? He's got to be up there third or fourth going into year six, right?
0: Yeah.
1: That's crazy.
0: And so I think there's six new guys, six coaches in new positions. So we'll include Lane Kiffin in that.
1: Yep.
0: And that's gonna be fun. That'll be good. I think Lane's like day two. But yeah, Drink is our first coach. In fact, we're fingers crossed, folks. This is Kyle Bailey. It's on with me, by the way.
1: Hello,
0: legend WFNC here in Charlotte, and the but Marty is in North Wilkesboro, and now the trick is going to be getting Marty from North Wilkesboro to Tampa. I'm not sure he has a lot of rich friends. Like, he's going to be on TNT with all these race car drivers. I guess he's going to ask Jimmy Johnson, "Can I borrow your plane?"
1: That's what I was about to say. I mean, if he was driving out of there, it would take him 3 hours just to get out of North Wilkesboro. But given his connections.
0: Yeah, despite what you see in Days of Thunder, I'm a big Days of Thunder defender. Love that movie.
1: Yes.
0: If Jerry Bruckheimer, if you're listening, I want to be in the sequel. I'll do anything. But the one thing that made me even laugh out loud when the movie came out was at one point Cole says something about he's got to get to the airport, and they're in North Wilkesboro. And I'm like, hey, and they're at like a Hilton, which is in Daytona Beach. I know that Hilton, but it's like, first of all, there's no Hiltons in North Wilkesboro. There might be a Hilton Garden Inn, but there's certainly no airport.
1: No, there's not. The last time they raced at North Wilkesboro, I was 10 years old. So I can't lay claim to having seen anything of substance there. But I've made a couple of trips to Merle Fest. Shout out to our guys, the Avid Brothers. Getting in and out of that place is an adventure. But I'm sure Marty's going to be just fine getting out of there and getting to Tampa.
0: Well, Dale Jr. Dale Jr., I don't know if he still does or not. He used to have a helicopter. Mm. And that was the ticket was to get out of there, was you had to have a helicopter. But I don't know. We'll see.
1: I know we have some Odyssey talk coming. Have you ridden in a helicopter? Because I always loved the idea, but now I don't know that I could get in one. I don't know.
0: Oh, yeah. No, it's awesome.
1: One thing. I have not checked that box in my life. I think I need to.
0: I'll drop a name. So the coolest helicopter ride I ever had was I did a deal 1 year. I'm unapologetically a huge Richard Petty guy. And 1 year, Richard Petty, John Andretti was running in the Indianapolis 500 and was running like an STP Richard Petty paint scheme, number 43 in the whole deal. And John Andretti had driven, he was the first driver that drove for Richard Petty after Richard Petty retired. And so the King was going to do the Indy Charlotte double. And so I got on an airplane at the Concord Airport right by the Charlotte Motor Speedway, and I flew with Richard Petty and Dale Inman, his Hall of Fame cousin and crew chief, and we flew to Indianapolis, and then we got off the plane and got into a helicopter, and we flew from the Indianapolis airport over to the racetrack, and we landed on the backstretch. Like, they convert the driving range for the Brickyard Crossing golf course, that there's several holes that are inside the racetrack. And we landed on the driving range. That's the landing. And we landed, and so we get out of the helicopters, and these golf carts are waiting. And Richard Petty looked at me and he goes, "You need to get your credentials." I go, "Yeah." And he goes, "All right." He goes,

0: Well, that golf cart is going to the credential office. You get in that golf cart. Like, okay. And then he goes, I brought my credentials with me. And he just pointed to his face. He says, I'll meet you inside. But no, riding the helicopter is awesome.
1: All right.
0: And yeah, you need to do that.
1: I'll take your word for it.
0: Yeah, you go down to Myrtle Beach or go to Gatlinburg. You can get a helicopter and ride around. Just look at people.
1: God, you know, that's my favorite. My favorite thing about this show. It's why I love you and Marty. But we're just, 37 minutes into this show, and I think that's our third Myrtle Beach reference already. That's how I know this is a great radio show.
0: That's how you know it's July, and that's where my brain automatically goes. All right. Speaking of where your brain automatically goes, so I mentioned this before we went to break yesterday on, it was late on Thursday. The Odyssey, you know, the biggest movie, Christopher Nolan, and, you know, Spider-Man's in it, and Matt Damon and all that. And obviously, I mean, this is based on the works of Homer and all this. The USC Trojans, they posted looks like an AI-generated movie poster, and it says The Odyssey, and it has, August 29th, 2026, their first game of the year. And they say, our Odyssey begins August 29th. Well, on paper, this feels like a decent idea because, you know, everybody's trying to capitalize on the biggest movie in the world and all that stuff. The problem is, and this is one of my all-time favorite comments thread, if you just read all the comments on social media following this post. You know, spoiler alert, this is a book that was written, 2,000 years ago, but it was around 1184 B.C., that they believed that the city of Troy was burned to the ground by the Greek armies. And I'm not giving up anything here by saying literally the entire premise of the movie of the Odyssey. If you watch the trailer, they're obviously, these dudes are trying to get home. The Odyssey are these soldiers trying to, the Greek soldiers trying to get home. Well, where have they just been? They just completely kicked the butt of the city of Troy and burned it to the ground. This is the Trojan horse, right? I mean, this is the whole thing. So the Trojans decide that's where they're going to make their stand on the great year they're going to have. And so the comments are just, I mean, if you on X or whatever the hell we're calling it now, if you see the comments, they're just the best because everybody is like, hey, man, there was this guy, Nate Gilbert, he posted a meme of Norm MacDonald. And Norm MacDonald would love to tell, he told the story about Germany. He said, I don't know if you guys are history buffs or not. Like, literally, that's all it is. And it's all the confusing gifts. And do y'all teach history there? Do they teach literature at USC? But it is just, and all I can think is some sophomore marketing major convinced everybody to do this, but no one spoke up and said, oh, by the way, lowest moment for Troy, other than maybe losing to, then they lost to somebody terrible in football recently. But the comments have been off the chart.
1: Well, I was going to say,
0: spoiler alert. They didn't go well for Troy in the Odyssey.
1: It did not. And shout out to our friend Rachel back in the studio. We were having a great conversation about this. There's no such thing as a spoiler alert on a story that's thousands of years old. So if you don't know the Odyssey, I'm sorry. This one's going to be ruined for you. But I was also just I was perusing their social media timeline. Looks like they've taken the tweet down, I guess. It looks like it's been removed. Yeah, it does. And that's one that's got to come down. The irony, right? Just the irony, people pointing out that it was just the biggest self-own. It was the Greeks, led by Odysseus, that destroyed Troy. 10-year journey. So, yeah, the whole thing was comically bad. We've seen a lot of gaffes like this over the years in college football. I'm trying to think. First of all, Florida State might be one of the worst offenders of this historically. I'm not taking shots at my friends in Tallahassee, but there was the one a couple of years ago where they were touting their record-high GPA, and everybody was quick to point out, hey, those numbers don't add up to what you think they add up to. And then there was the, I think it was like a year or two maybe prior to that, if you'll recall, they posted, it was Martin Luther King Jr. Day, and they post the now famous graphic of Martin Luther King Jr. wearing Florida State receiver gloves, right? Again, this is not historical inaccuracy, but we have seen college football programs just thoroughly humiliate themselves on social media. Pay your social media people more. I'm not trying to pick on anybody here, Ryan, but like, What are we doing here? Like, you want a social media presence. That is your brand's presence to the world, and you're firing off historically inaccurate tweets that have you getting ridiculed online. What are we doing here?
0: But we just, of all the movies, I mean, this summer is the, it's just, it's giant tentpole blockbuster movie every single weekend.
1: Mm-hmm.
0: Post something about Spider-Man, right? I mean, post something about, I mean, there's just, you know, post something about The Mandalorian. There's something you can, something else. Of all the movies that came out this year, this is the one you chose. Yeah, a buddy of mine texted me, and he goes, this was worse than when we lost to Stanford. And he's talking about 2007. In 2007, Stanford was a 41-point underdog. And remember, I think USC was either number two or number three in the country. And they won like 30-something games in a row and at home, and they lost in the Coliseum. It was, I think, and I'm not a point spread guy, I think it was like the biggest point spread upset like in college football history between major programs. And so somebody said, yeah, this was even worse than that. So, yes. So, pay someone. And Reddit CFP said, don't want to spoil things, but the Trojans get wrecked on a trick play in the prequel. That'd be your Trojan horse.
1: Yeah. Well, hopefully for that one. Go ahead.
0: No, I was just saying, I'm a college football history guy, and everybody's automatically sending me pictures of the legendary was when Notre Dame came to Notre Dame Stadium against USC in the 70s, and they came in behind a Trojan horse, and it's just you can't make it up.
1: No, so. And I know they're hoping. First of all, they're hoping that's not a sign of things to come, because they should have a pretty good football team out there this fall. I don't know exactly how good they'll be, but it feels like the first time, in, at least for me anyway, in a while, where people are looking at USC and saying, okay, you got a chance. What are you going to do with it, right? Lincoln Riley, high-level offense. Defense has always been a little bit lacking. You know, lost a lot of big games. You know, not a great start to talking season, but I think they've got a chance to be pretty good. So we'll see where it goes.
0: Yeah, and just everybody be nice when you're writing about USC, because otherwise Lincoln Riley will have your credentials taken away if you're was a student writer. Remember that?
1: That's right.
0: There you go.
1: Yeah, maybe, these guys get a little sensitive.
0: Maybe the social media post was made by the roommate of the guy that Lincoln Riley banned from practice. You know? Who knows?
1: God, these guys have thin skin sometimes. You got to stop banning people from covering your sport.
0: Hey, I remember I had a prominent SEC head coach who called and yelled at me. I had subbed for Paul Feinbaum. And this wasn't the first time this coach did this. And he called and was barking at me about so-and-so. And my response to him was, I said, hey, coach, aren't you playing Arkansas this weekend? Don't you need to be worried about that, as opposed to calling me about something that someone told you that I said about you on Feinbaum? I'm like, do you think Nick Saban right now is going back and seeing what McGee said about him on Feinbaum? The answer is no, because he's getting ready for Auburn. It's just right. Focus up. All right, we're going to continue to focus up on this show. Give us a call, 888-SAY-ESPN. It's 888-729-3776. What should Marty and I ask these SEC head coaches when we sit down to do our talking season specials? I'm being joined by Kyle Bailey. We're going to keep rolling. Tommy Smith's at the top of the hour to talk about the World Cup. It is Marty and McGee on ESPN Radio and the ESPN app.
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0: The ESPN app, Kyle Bailey sitting in for Marty Smith, who is en route to the North Wilkesboro Speedway. We are presented, as always, by Progressive Insurance. Tommy Smith, Grumpy Pundits on SiriusXM, going to join us in about 10 minutes to talk about the World Cup Finals, which are tomorrow. The loser match is tonight. It's really not the loser match.
1: It's
0: second place. And Ryan Blaney will join us. By the way, the Rolling Stones, new album coming out.
1: That's remarkable.
0: Heard a couple songs and it's really good.
1: That's remarkable. New stuff from those guys is incredible.
0: Yeah, it's really good. And the Conan O'Brien just went over to London. I'm not a huge. I don't listen to a lot of podcasts because I just don't have time. But I do. I did listen to Conan O'Brien went over and talked to. Went to London and did a 1 hour interview with Mick Jagger, and it was off the chart. And Mick, James Franklin dropping all the names and us dropping names. Mick Jagger just sitting there telling stories about John Lennon and David Bowie, like you and me telling stories about, you know, the bartender at Buffalo Wild Wings. You know, like just a dude. Like,
1: yeah, Mick Jagger is both a global icon but also an everyman. You know, I that guy is one of the most interesting people ever. And his two guys who live in Charlotte, one of my favorite photos of all time was the night that he popped up at the Thirsty Beaver a couple of years ago. Mick Jagger just seems like, when you list off dudes that you would just love to party with for a night, it's Mick Jagger, it's John Daly, he's on the top, he's on the Mount Rushmore of guys you'd like to spend one night just partying with.
0: We, speaking of John Daly, who I have spent some time with.
1: Me too.
0: He's a friend of Marty McGee. But I watched the Hawk with Will Ferrell the other night, and there's so much John Daly in that deal. Because he's living in an RV, and he like parks in the Walmart parking lot. And for folks that don't know, it's this new sitcom with Will Ferrell, and he's playing like a burned-out golfer who's trying to make it back on the tour. And he's playing in, like, you know, the third tier down.
1: Didn't Owen Wilson just do that show?
0: Yeah, it's Luke Wilson. Luke Wilson is like the PGA guy you want to punch in the face, like his old rival.
1: Yeah,
0: but yeah, it's pretty good. But I was just laughing watching it. I want to text John and go, dude, you should be getting royalties on this show because there's so much John Daly in there. Hanging out with Mick Jagger. For folks that don't know, the Thirsty Beaver in Charlotte, if you've seen the movie Up, and the old man lives in the house, and they build the big skyscrapers all around the house, but he refuses to sell. That's what the Thirsty Beaver is this dive bar that used to just sit out there by itself on the other side of Charlotte. And these developers building all these condos, and they wouldn't sell. And so they have built, literally, there's this little tiny bar that is completely wrapped around by this thing, and it's but Mick Jagger showed up and no one knew he was there. Like, that's the best part is he sat there and had a beer and had someone take his picture, and all these people are just standing around and they had no idea that he was even there. And then and the very next night, most of those people had probably paid $500 to go see them play at Bank of America Stadium.
1: Iconic.
0: That's when you know you're cool.
1: Yep, yeah. Just iconic photo. One of my favorites.
0: Now, that's when you know you're cool. Yeah, we were having this conversation recently about sporting events you'd never been to or concerts you'd never been to that you got to see. I've never seen the Stones. I've never seen U2. And, you know, I'm at that point now where I feel like you need to go see them if you don't like them.
1: Just are those your biggest regrets?
0: No, I mean, I never saw Van Halen, and I'm the biggest Van Halen guy in the world. I had tickets to see them twice and didn't see them. And once when I was a teenager, my parents were like, you're not going to Greensboro? Because, you know, I was like 16. But the other time I had tickets to see him in Charlotte and ended up having to leave for work. But, yeah, Van Halen's the biggest one.
1: Mine was George Strait. Still is George Strait.
0: Yeah, well, I just saw him down in Death Valley.
1: I know. We talked about it. I was insanely jealous. That's the one that I've put off for way too long, and I think I've missed my window.
0: Well, if it makes you feel any better, had you gone, you'd probably still be sitting in traffic.
1: Yeah, another place. Yeah, Clemson, you know, beautiful campus, great spot, not easy to get in and out of. So, yeah, George Strait's it for me.
0: Yeah, well, he's great. Well, if you're going to see him now, you need to go to Texas because he basically spent the entire show at Clemson going, well, this has been great. It was kind of hinting at, like, you know, if you want to see me from now on, you're going to have to come to Houston or come to College Station or come to Dallas or whatever. And, you know, that's fine. But it was awesome. It was exactly what you wanted it to be. But it was But I was totally the guy when I looked at my wife and I go, as soon as he's done with the main set, we're out.
1: Got to scoot.
0: Like, we ain't staying for the encore. And so we heard All My Exes Live in Texas as we were walking up the hill leaving, because I was like, we got out before we got out. But people sat in traffic for a really long time. Clemson is one of the greatest. It's one of the most. Clemson is the place. You're talking about my dad in the ACC. Clemson is the place that growing up in the Triangle, growing up in Raleigh, and I have been to games in Chapel Hill, Wake Forest, I mean, East Carolina, obviously NC State, Duke, all of it. The first time my dad officiated a game at Clemson, he came home and he goes, we don't even know what college football is. He said, y'all are not going to believe that place. And so that was my first introduction to, like, that's where I saw the college football Jesus, was when I went to Death Valley for the first time in the early 80s.
1: I was going to say that was the Danny Ford era when you were there for the first time. Yeah. Yeah.
0: Yes.
1: Yeah. I mean, and that was still when they had the national championship aura, you know. And listen, they got back to that. Clemson's just a special place. I mean, it is an awesome place to see a game. One of those bucket list items for any college football fan. Could not agree more with that.
0: But if you go, pack a cooler and some folding chairs, because when the game is over with, you ain't getting out there for a minute.
1: No,
0: but there's way worse places to hang out.
1: Oh yeah,
0: And my daughter, who goes to South Carolina, was like, well, that's what y'all get for even going there in the first place.
1: Well, I love that.
0: She's like,
1: did
0: you put plastic down in the seat so your butt wouldn't touch those orange seats? I'm like, yeah, okay. There you go. Hey, Tommy Smith, straight ahead, talking World Cup. It's Marty McGee with Kyle Bailey.
2: So about this, tell us about this. I see the trailer on it, and see you got up in the suspended up in the
3: oops. We are back, baby. We're back. We are back. We are back!
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10: Here is your latest Middle Tennessee weather. Saturday brings a 30% chance of showers and thunderstorms, mainly before 3 p.m. Mostly sunny with a high near 93, but heat index values could reach 103. Sunday has a 70% chance of storms after 1 p.m., with a high near 93 and heat index up to 106. 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
21: This season have come over their last 18. That's a 16-2 span. 11-game winning streak, longest active in the majors, tied for the team's longest winning streak over the last 20 seasons. They're at 500 for the first time since March 28th when they were 1-1. WNBA, Caitlin Clark erupting for a fever record 45 points in Indiana's 110-107 win over the Storm. With 6 three-pointers, Clark became the fastest player to reach 200 threes in her career. Yankees and Dodgers opening their series tonight in the Bronx. Game 2 coverage beginning at 7 Eastern here on ESPN Radio.
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0: Good morning, it's Anna Lynn. If the rooster's crowing, it's time for Marty and McGee.
1: I've been down the Mississippi.
2: Oh, thank you, Anna Lynn. It is time for hour two of Marty and McGee on ESPN Radio and ESPN app. Being joined this morning by the great Kyle Bailey as Marty Smith is en route to the North Wilkesboro Speedway. You can watch him on TNT on Sunday before he and I both head down to Tampa for the SEC Media Days. And listen, the World Cup, it's been going on for a while. We are on the cusp of crowning a champion. The legend of legends has stepped up and now has a chance to put a period at the end of the greatest sentence maybe in the history of individual sports. And that means it's time for a World Cup update brought to you by Gusto. 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And now it's our favorite regular on the show, co-host of Grumpy Pundits on SiriusXM, Tommy Smith. How are we doing this morning?
3: Good morning, Ryan and Kyle. Nice to be on with you guys. A little hot, but everything else is fine.
4: Good morning, Tommy.
2: Hey, Tommy, how do we feel when you get to the end of a World Cup? Are you just like, okay, this has been great, but it's time to wrap this up? Are you sad? Like, where are you emotionally as the soccer fan as we are on the doorstep of crowning a world champion?
3: Yeah, I'm deflated. I mean, it's sad that it's over. I mean, it's the one bad thing about a World Cup is that there is a final and it does finish. The only good thing is that within a month or maybe 6 weeks, we will have a new season in most countries. And I'm heading off to Ireland on Monday just to get over my deflation. So I'll be at the Galway races trying to bet on some winners on the horses. So that's how I handled my going down from the World Cup.
4: Well, Tommy, clearly you're sad that it's ending. So clearly you've enjoyed yourself. One thing I'm interested in is, you know, reading in the lead up to the World Cup about lagging ticket sales and some of the concern about attendance and overall excitement, you know, about the event. And, you know, here we are weeks into it, nearly to its conclusion, and it seems like this World Cup has been just a massive success by every metric. And obviously, as a couple of Americans, I can speak for, I think, both of us that we're really proud by the way it's looked globally and the way the crowds have shown up and the way those stadiums have looked. But what have you generally thought about the way this World Cup went off, maybe relative to how it was talked about leading up to it?
3: Oh yeah, the chatter was terrible before the World Cup, and none of it turned out to be true. This was a magnificent World Cup. I mean, the United States can be very proud to say, hey, we presented a World Cup that probably no other countries in the world could do. I mean, there was three countries involved. There was the US, Mexico, and Canada. But Mexico and Canada had very small parts to play compared to the United States. And they pulled it off magnificently. It's just a pity that the team couldn't win a few more games. If the team had stayed in the World Cup, maybe onto the quarterfinal or maybe even further, my lord, this country would be in unbelievable, it'd be delirium. They were going bananas as it was. I mean, the amount of people who have attended the World Cup, the way that the fans have been treated in the cities that they've travelled to, you couldn't ask for any better. If you were writing a script and writing a movie that this is what the World Cup should be, this is exactly what the World Cup should be. It's a coming together of people, of cultures, and of sport.
2: Well put, Tommy. Tommy Smith joining us here talking about the World Cup. There's a great piece up on ESPN.com right now by Ryan O'Hanlon, and the headline's pretty simple. It says, Messi is the best player at the World Cup and the best male athlete of all time. Tommy, where are you on Messi? And Kyle and I were just talking about wanting to appreciate, like, the Rolling Stones when you still have a chance to see them. Like, what kind of a gift is it to have lived in this era where we could watch Messi play?
3: Yeah, that's exactly how you would describe it. I mean, put up there whatever you consider to be the best that you ever saw and say to yourself, okay, well, Messi fits with that, and I'm lucky enough. I say we're very lucky to have lived in a time where we had Ronaldo and Messi. You know, Messi would go out and score two goals. Ronaldo would go out and score two goals. Messi would win something. Ronaldo would win something. So we've been very lucky to see it. I mean, obviously, Ronaldo is very much on the downward path, where Mr. Messi has been able to keep himself going, and he has a chance now to really, really crown this off by helping Argentina win the World Cup. I mean, if you saw his performance the other night, the one thing that enough other people didn't realize, or maybe didn't know what he was doing, was that he changed his position on the field because he wasn't happy with the way things are going. He has a brilliant football mind. He put himself out on the right wing and he started firing crosses across into the English defence. But when the English defence became big, Dan Burns came on, he was 6'7". Messi said, uh-oh, enough of that. He started playing with the ball around on the outside. When he drew the English defence out, he said, OK, now I got them out, and he played the ball across into the middle, and the rest is history. Thomas Tuchel and England were home before the postcards.
4: Tommy, speaking of that, I was live on the air when the match was taking place, so I was not able to pay attention as closely as I would have had I just been watching it, but I'm seeing it all go down. England goes up 1-0 in the 55th minute. And then Thomas Tuchel, you know, and I'm curious what you think about this, if you think this is the right characterization, but, you know, parked the bus, so to speak, right, going to a more defensive tact, that low defensive block, and he's caught a lot of heat for that since, you know, that decision and, of course, losing 2-1. And I tuned into some of the coverage overseas right after it happened, and, I mean, the reaction is exactly what you think it would be. Do you look at his decision the same way? Was it as calamitous as, you know, they're talking about it overseas? And what do you think that all means for him?
3: Yeah, it was diabolical. I mean, I can't understand how a man in his position, a man who, you know, has a reputation like he has, he scores a goal in the 50th minute. A beautiful goal for England. He had Argentina, he had them on the mat at that stage, and instead of putting them down on the mat, what does he do? As you said, he parked the bus. Argentina said, OK, we'll take a taxi. We won't take any passengers along, but we'll score a couple of goals. I mean, how could you, as a top-class manager, say to yourself, I'm playing against Argentina, who have arguably the best player who has ever played the game of soccer, and I'm going to defend for the next 50 minutes to make sure that he can't conjure up a goal to get a draw with us. But if you notice the difference here, guys, was this. Thomas Tuchel got the goal, and he said, OK, I'm going to go back, and I'm going to play defence. Argentina got the goal. There was only, like, maybe 10 minutes left in the game. They didn't say that. Argentina said, we're going to play. We're going to get another goal. We don't want to go to extra time. We want to win this game. And the mentality was so different. I mean, Scolari just did such a great job with Argentina, bringing on the subs that he brought on. And, you know, as someone who covers soccer every week, Lautaro Martinez is one of the best lethal goal scorers inside of the 18-yard box that exists in this game. He plays in Italy. Every weekend you will find his name on the score sheet, and he was the man. I mean, Messi put a peach of a ball right onto his head, and all he had to do was say, boom, and England were gone.
5: Tommy Smith joining us now, and Tommy, we're talking about Messi, we're talking about Argentina. Spain has a chance to win their second World Cup. What kind of program have they built there, and how important would it be to put an exclamation point on that by winning a second World Cup this weekend?
3: Well, you know, Spain has one of the best leagues in the world. La Liga is one of the best leagues in the world and features teams like Real Madrid and Barcelona and Atletico Madrid. That's probably one thing that holds us back, is that they don't have the kind of money for television that they have in the Premier League in England, and it's generally controlled by either Barcelona or Real Madrid. But they have developed some of the best players in the world. I mean, Messi was developed in Spain. Messi started out with Barcelona, and if you've seen that picture where he was bathing this Lamine Yamal, who is going to be the next genius, write his name down. He will be the man we'll be talking about in 10 years if we're around for another World Cup, because he's going to take over the mantle from Messi. Now, he has been developed in Barcelona. He's 19. He celebrated his 19th birthday the other day. They have a centre-back that's only 19 as well, which is very unusual in this sport, because generally defenders mature much later. But this young man could play with any team in the world at the moment. So their system of developing young players, they have nothing to be scared of. I mean, 2010, I was in South Africa, they won the World Cup back then. Okay, they've gone through a few years where, okay, they didn't win any World Cups, but they certainly always have had a good team. You watch their style here, guys. It's almost like they tie the ball to their boot when they go out. You just can't take it off them. And they are a very, very tough team to beat. And I imagine that Argentina will be crying for me tomorrow night in the Meadowlands.
4: Tommy, real quick, I'd love your perspective on the third place match today. Obviously, the matchup itself, but two teams that had hopes of being in the final tomorrow. I'm a little skeptical of third place matches myself. Now, you know more about this culture and the sport than I do, but you've got two teams that are playing for third place today. I know there's a lot of money at stake. I think it's $30 and $28 million, depending upon the finish. But like, do you expect these teams to really go at it today to take this match seriously, or does it look more like a glorified friendly?
3: It's a glorified friendly. It's something that should be done away with. I mean, they've styled it on the Olympics. You know, there's a bronze medal in the Olympics, and they said, okay, we're going to do the same. That's what happened when they took soccer out of the Olympics as the big sport. They said, okay, we'll have a third place match. There's only one thing. There's one thing at stake today, which could be, it could be a little bit of a, you know, I mean, the Golden Boot is a very valuable award. Messi and, you know, a couple of players, Harry Kane, they're tied, basically, in goals scored. So you could get, you know, you could get France today allowing somebody to score four or five goals, or England scoring four or five goals, to deny Messi of getting the Golden Boot. I mean, that to me is the only thing that's at stake here. I mean, it's a that's what I think of the third place match.
5: Now you're speaking Marty McGee language, Tommy. Hey, Tommy, we just got a quick question from social media. Lance Richards, longtime friend of the show, he said, ask Tommy, who does he have in the All-Ireland hurling final tomorrow, Limerick or Galway?
3: I think it'll be Limerick. I think their physicality will beat Galway. It'll be lovely to see Galway win it. But, you know, if you want to see athletes who run and play with a stick and a ball in their hand and play an incredible game of hurling, Limerick are the team. The men in green, I think, will take it back. There'll be no celebration in the West tomorrow night, I tell them. I don't think that Galway can beat them. It would be a great story if they did.
5: Yeah, and there you go. Listen, it's been so much fun having you on, Tommy. But the piece de resistance was just then. So thank you so much for that. That was amazing. All right, Tommy. Hey, okay, thank you guys. So much for your insight. You're the best.
3: Thank you very much, and go Notre Dame. That's my next one. Now, okay, Notre Dame. Bang.
5: There you go. There you go.
4: Brian, that was the affirmation I needed that I fit in here, because that was exactly how I described the bottom third of the ACC on Thursday. Was
5: dude, it was the best. Yeah. Well, Marty, we in most segments with Marty doing that. So it was, that was absolutely fantastic. And by the way, and shout out to our boy Lance Richards, longtime friend of the show. I don't even know what the hell that is, the hurling final. But I looked it up, and now I want to watch this. Tommy's right. It's dudes with sticks running down the field and beating on each other. And you know what? That sounds like my
4: How was that
5: of
4: different from lacrosse? How was that? Is that just lacrosse?
5: It looks very similar. No. And I'm going to have to research this during the break. But yeah, I heard hurling. When I hear hurling in Ireland, I'm assuming it's just, you know, a bunch of dudes drinking beer. But apparently it's something else. And Tommy knew exactly what he was talking about. So Tommy's the best. And yeah, we will have a new World Cup champion on Sunday. And this is Marty and McGee on ESPN Radio and the ESPN app.
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0: 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Ryan Blaney is going to join us in about an hour to talk about his win at the artist formerly known as Atlanta Motor Speedway last weekend. It was a crazy finish. And I don't have $1 million. If I did, I'm sure there's a lot of things I would do. I have to ask Marty, what does he do? Because I'm sure, I think he has $1 million. His Nike Air collection alone is worth $1 million.
1: That's and a good the, point.
0: I just don't have that. All right, so before we had Tommy on, we were in a commercial break, and you started telling the story about you attended a World Cup. Is that right?
1: Yeah, 2014, went down to the World Cup. At that time, I was both a sports radio host and a graduate student at Virginia Tech. And, I was a graduate teaching assistant, so I was on a full ride. You know, that's a little humble brag right there, making absolutely zero money. So I was working like 80, 90 hours a week, and my master's thesis was about mega sporting events, right? The Olympics, the World Cup, you know, just global sporting events of that caliber. And ended up writing, a thesis. I'm a published academic author, Ryan. You know, it's a pretty big deal. But I was down there writing.
0: Yeah, and honestly, I'm going to be honest with you. You and I have known each other for a long time, and I was I wanted to introduce you on the show this morning. Kyle Bailey, by the way, sitting with Marty, and I was going to introduce you on the show, and I started looking at your bio, and I was like, I didn't realize this guy was such an accomplished academic, because I'm not.
1: That might be a stretch, but, you know, I was an academic for a while, and I had a good time. And so they sent me down there because it made sense. And, I was talking to all sorts of local journalists, activist journalists, a lot of it about serious stuff, right? Raising communities to build facilities for this upcoming World Cup. I mean, if you'll remember, Brazil had the World Cup and the Olympics back to back. So, I mean, just transformational change in places like Rio and Sao Paulo. So anyway, I'm down there and I'm covering the lead up to the event. And, I'm interviewing guys like the legendary Grant Wall. And, you know, ESPN's Wright Thompson, who were all down there covering it, and had a great time. But I was supposed to be there for the first 10 days of the event. And I had been taking care of all my visa stuff with the Brazilian consulate up in D.C., was driving 4 hours back and forth a couple of times from Blacksburg to D.C. to make sure I was all set to go. And I stand by this. The Brazilian consulate screwed up my paperwork and did not communicate well at all. So we're a week out from me leaving. And I'm finally having to drive back up there. Hey, guys, where's my visa? I've got to go. This trip's paid for. Well, basically, they told me, we don't know where your paperwork is. We're not sure what's going on here, and you're not going to be able to leave on time. I didn't react well.
0: Yeah, and it's your fault. Yeah, it's always your fault.
1: Yeah, I didn't go full Karen at the Target customer service counter, but I had some, you know, fairly pointed words about the way they had screwed up everything. They took offense to it, and unbeknownst to me, as I'm walking out the door back to my car, they put me on a do-not-fly list. For Brazil. So not only am I not leaving on time, now I am legally barred from flying into the country pending a written letter of apology to the Brazilian consulate.
0: Yeah.
1: Right? So long story short, I end up penning this letter where I'm apologizing for I don't know what at the time. Like, you know, being frustrated, I'm not sure. But I'm writing this effusive apology to, you know, to whom it may concern. Please let me on a plane to Rio to go cover the World Cup. And eventually they relent. Now, it was a tense couple of days there. They relent. And so I end up down there for the final 10 days of the World Cup in 2014. Atmosphere was incredible. I watched the final, Argentina-Germany, on a beach with 200,000, mostly Argentinian fans, but a lot of Germans as well, with the big 100-foot screens. There are caipirinhas, you know, for sale on the beach. Anytime there's a break in the action, people are rushing to the water to go. Well, let's use your imagination. And, you know, just an incredible scene. Actually, I was in a cab, you know, praying to Jesus that I would make it because my cabbie's going 90 miles an hour through tunnels and everything else. And we were listening to the demolition of Brazil that night at the hands of Germany. I think it was 7-1. And, you know, just watching my crestfallen taxi cab driver, who is also blistering down these highways at 90 miles an hour. I wasn't sure I was going to make it back home at that point. But it was definitely one of the most interesting trips of my life. There's no doubt about that.
0: Just the beach. My brother did New Year's Eve one time, I think, on the beach down there. And I just, but I was all about it until you just said, and every time there was a break in action, everyone would run into the ocean to go to the bathroom.
1: Correct.
0: Like I was with you right until then.
1: I was mortified.
0: You know, I was at the beach last week, and you know, you kind of can tell when some guy's out there, like one guy.
1: Yeah.
0: Now that multiplied by 250,000.
1: That was the last. I mean, I hadn't seen it before, so I had been in the water, but not again after that. But I will say too that, like, you know, the Argentinians, man, like a lot of them, they put backpacks and tents on their backs and they walked to Rio de Janeiro. Like, they took buses, obviously. Wow. I mean, they got there however they could. And that night I mentioned, yeah, I'm in a taxi cab and I finally get to my destination at Copacabana. And there are just thousands of fans on the beach, and Argentina fans, you know, they've got their songs. They're talking trash about Ronaldo, and you got Brazilian fans singing back at them with this nasty tale about Maradona. It was, you know, really eye opening. And so from that point forward, you know, people would ask me what it was like, and I thought, you know, take the Iron Bowl and Ohio State, Michigan, and South Carolina, Clemson, you know, your favorite college football rivalries, and just mash it all into one place with better music. And, you know, just, you know, so much fun, so much history. I'm more of a traditional baseball, basketball, football guy at heart, for sure. But I've never been to a better sporting event than the World Cup. And that's why I've been so happy and so proud of Americans, quite frankly, for the way that this tournament's gone off, because it's the thing that most sports fans around the world really look forward to. And I think we've crushed it this year.
0: Yeah, and I agree with that. And my favorite part, we were joking about social media with the USC thing, but my favorite part has been watching all of these folks. And Tommy Smith, who joined us, we were talking about how much fun he's had, all his friends from Europe coming over, kind of rolling their eyes, and they think that we're one thing. And quite frankly, we've kind of earned it through headlines.
1: Some ways.
0: But they've gotten here and realized it's not like that at all. But to me, it's about that experience. Like, even if you go to a concert of an artist you don't care about, you're going for the experience. And that's why I do want one day to experience a World Cup. 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
0: Herbert teeing off at 10:50 a.m. Eastern, joined by Jackson Suber in a three-way tie for second at 6 under. Cameron Young and Ryan Gerard, two back as well, teeing off at 10:40. Bryson DeChambeau begins Saturday, three shots back, assessed a two-stroke penalty following his second round, docked two strokes for inadvertently improving the area of his intended swing, had moved to solo second at 7 under. In progress, Ryan Fox surging up the leaderboard, 5 under through 13 holes to get to 5 under for the tournament. He is tied for 5th. WNBA Caitlin Clark going off for a fever record 45 points in Indiana's 110-107 win over the Storm. Hit 6 threes, becoming the fastest player to reach 200 threes. It is her 4th game with 30 and 10 this season.
13: Hey, it's Evan Cohen. Coming up Monday, we'll react to the World Cup final, plus LeBron watch 2026 continues. Will this finally be the week where we know where LeBron will play? It's on Sportsmanlike, 6 a.m. Eastern, right here on ESPN Radio, ESPN2, and ESPNU.

0: Wiz, but is probably more accurate. But I will say, my wife, she's a former interior designer, and she found this really cool Copacabana and I think Rio Nights, like old, I don't know if they were magazine covers or something. She framed them and put them on the wall after the trip. So every time I see those things hanging on our wall, that is exactly what I hear in my head.
1: The I got a buddy, Alan. You might probably know Alan Cavana, and Alan's a great. He was a local reporter here in Charlotte TV, and he's worked in NASCAR forever, and that's always been his Instagram handle or social media handle, Copacabana.
0: Yeah,
1: his name's Cabana. I remember we talk about music on this show a lot. I remember the first time I was riding in the car with my mom, and she's driving, and we're in the big Oldsmobile, and this song came on the radio. And it's the first time I really listened to the lyrics. I was like, damn, somebody died. Like, there's a bar fight, and they're like, the song gets violent. I thought this was a party song.
0: Yeah, that was pointed out to me well after the fact as well. It never even occurred to me, because it's just one of those vibe songs. Like, you saw me. Like, I'm bobbing my head. I'm bouncing around. It's one of those songs you don't even listen to the lyrics for the most part. So,
1: yeah.
0: Your mom was listening to that when you were riding around? Because all I got was Martina McBride and Mary Chapin Carpenter.
1: Well, no, my mom was big, this is in the 80s, and there's a lot of soft adult contemporary hits.
0: Okay.
1: A lot of that.
0: So not as much Shania?
1: Yeah. Yeah, no. Well, no. She was when the 90s country thing happened, sure, but she was Alan Jackson all the way. There wasn't any Shania going on in her house.
0: Alan was my first concert at 17. Very first concert.
1: Okay.
0: Yeah. Who was yours?
1: My first concert was Genesis at the Dean Smith Center.
0: Really?
1: Dean Dome. And it was brand new. Like you could still smell the paint when you went in there. Yep. It was brand. That's how old I am. And my buddy Dave Siegel and I went, and it was in the wintertime, the Invisible Touch Tour. And that show was it's hard to overstate. And then the next time I saw Genesis was just a few years ago. It was kind of their farewell tour. And I got so emotional because Phil Collins was rolling around on a chair. He sounded amazing. But he's got a lot of mobility issues. He sounded great, but it was like his son was playing drums, but they started playing songs from the Invisible Touch Tour, and I literally started crying. And my wife was like, are you okay? I don't know. Like, it all of a sudden it tapped into me being like 15, and I'm definitely not 15 anymore. And it was an interesting kind of full circle moment. But that was kind of and Amy Grant, when she was kind of at the height of her powers, I saw her at the Reynolds Coliseum in Raleigh, and that's when she was transitioning from being strictly a contemporary Christian artist to a pop artist.
0: Ah. See, I won.
1: Church was mad at her.
0: Okay. All right. Now, I think my most random one was the first time I ever won anything on a radio contest. Sheryl Crow tickets. All right.
1: Okay.
0: And the Wallflowers. The Wallflowers were opening for her that night.
1: Yeah.
0: And we're coming back from church on a Sunday. Mom's got the radio on. She's got the bag phone in the middle of her Mazda 929. And I mean a bag phone. This thing, remember those things?
1: Yeah.
0: They were a tank, man. Like, you could call anywhere on earth. This thing's getting through. And
1: giving off more radiation than Chernobyl.
0: 100%. I'm like, Mom, give me the phone. I got to win these tickets, right? She's like, you don't even like Sheryl Crow. I'm like, yeah, but I want to win these tickets. And sure enough, I get through and I win these tickets. We get Sheryl Crow, the Wallflowers opening for her. And I win these tickets. And I'm like, Dad, check this out. And he's like, what are we going to do with these? What do you mean? And I'm like, we got to go.
1: He's like, all right.
0: We
1: got to go to the show.
0: Yeah, we got to go to the show.
1: Where was it? Where was the show?
0: The Roanoke Civic Center.
1: Oh, yeah.
0: Right?
1: Come on now.
0: The Roanoke. Same place I saw Alan Jackson. So, my most random one was seeing Sheryl Crow, who I don't think I'd ever really. Well, that's not true. I'd heard enough, but Sheryl Crow was my most random one.
1: No, she's something else. And the Wallflowers, that one headlight, that was Bob Dylan's son, Jacob. And I know that because that was my wife and I, we kind of always refer to that as our song, because when we were dating. Like,
0: really?
1: I think it was on the radio every 30 seconds.
0: Yeah, it was.
1: And so it's kind of our irony, kind of, that's our song. But, and now it actually has kind of become our song. Yeah, we were supposed to, our first dance when we got married was supposed to be the Tennessee Waltz, and we hired this band, Continental Divide, and we were all standing in line to wait to come out. And all of a sudden, I look up, and the leader of the band is standing there. He goes, hey, man, we don't know Tennessee Waltz. I go, damn, dude, the only reason we hired you is because you said you knew Tennessee Waltz. He goes, well, we don't know it. What are we going to do? I go, My Girl. And so they played My Girl, and everybody, aw. And my wife whispers to me, she goes, they don't even know this isn't even the song we wanted. But, I'm like, damn, dude, I met her at Tennessee. Like, that's all, literally in the interview. Hey, y'all know Tennessee Waltz? Yeah, great.
0: See, you'll love this. That was my, like, one of my three responsibilities for my wedding.

0: You know, it was, hey, pick the music, pick out your suit, get there on time. That was about it. And I hired a bluegrass band, right, because I'm a bluegrass guy.
1: Right.
0: And, you know, I think we have a lot of photos from our wedding, but we have next to no video somehow. I don't know how it worked out that way.
1: Yeah.
0: But the most prominent video that we have, my favorite video, and you'll love this, you know, it's the cocktail hour. Everybody's having a good time. Everybody's got drinks in their hands. And this bluegrass band in the background, it's all bolo ties, you know, bucket hats, leather boots. I mean, these guys are just as authentic as it gets. And they're just blasting Rocky Top in the background while everybody's dancing and flat-footing and throwing back brews. And, yeah, I know you as a Tennessee guy would appreciate that. Really the only memorable video from my wedding, Rocky Top is the backdrop to it.
1: Yeah, that was the most memorable moment from our wedding reception, because our wedding reception got completely out of hand. We were at the Museum of the New South, downtown Charlotte. I think it's moved now. And it was before Uptown was a thing. And we, the band did not know the Tennessee Waltz, but they did do kind of a rockabilly version of Rocky Top.
0: Nice.
1: And my Uncle Danny started clogging, and he does not know how to clog. And but we don't have video of it because my videographer was outside smoking a Marlboro Red. So, the legend is that Uncle Danny almost threw his back out clogging.
0: All right,
1: he doesn't know how to clog.
0: Since we're talking Rocky Top, let me ask you.
1: Yes,
0: Tennessee going to be any good this year?
1: I think Tennessee's going to be okay.
0: Okay.
1: I mean, I'm not going to. What I've told everyone in Knoxville, and this includes my in-laws, my college roommates, everyone else, is if the college football tooth fairy comes to you right now and says 8 wins in the Gator Bowl, you say, thank you very much. I will see you on January 1st or whenever it is this year. Because it's not a playoff team, I don't believe. I think they are in position to be good for a while. But I think this year feels like a transitional kind of year. But I also think, much as we were saying about James Franklin earlier, who I believe does his best work when he has to work from behind Vanderbilt when he first got to Penn State, Virginia Tech now, I think Josh Heupel, he likes it when – I can't wait to ask him this when we get to SEC Media Days. I think he likes it when the expectations aren't as high nationally. Now, locally, they're always too high. But I think they're going to be okay. Like, I don't think they're going to be great. I think they're going to be good enough to ruin, not good enough to win the SEC, but good enough to ruin the SEC championship chances for some other teams.
0: Yeah, I mean, it's a quarterback battle between two freshmen, right? It's a red shirt and a true freshman. You know, Faison Brandon, I actually got a chance to, I did the Keep Pounding Classic game at the Panther Stadium with our buddy J.J. Jansen, America's long snapper, last year.
1: Heck yeah.
0: And, you know, Faison Brandon was the quarterback in the marquee game that night for Grimsley. They were playing West Charlotte. And it was, first of all, he played that night, and I don't think he played again until like week 11. I think he got hurt. But Faison Brandon, for those that don't know, he got famous in North Carolina because when North Carolina, as a state, decided, hey, no NIL for public school athletes in this state, Faison Brandon and his mother said, well, hold on, we got something to say about that. Sued the state organization, won. And, you know, thanks to them, NIL money now readily available for public school athletes. But, you know, Brandon didn't do a ton that night. Didn't have to, really. But I love him as a prospect. And, you know, he's a great runner. I think he had some you know, ways to go throwing the football, certainly advancing to the next level. But I'm a big fan of his. I know George McIntyre is the other guy battling it out for that. I think Tennessee, and you'd know better than I would, but Tennessee's got a lot of talent. But when you're looking at two freshman quarterback battling it out for the starting spot, I guess you do have to temper expectations just a little bit.
1: Yeah, and you know, and it's you know, you start the season with Furman, then you go to Georgia Tech, which is not that's a tough assignment. Which, by the way, as a college football historian, I love the fact that Tennessee, and they used to play this game a lot, but Tennessee and Georgia Tech playing at Bobby Dodd Stadium, and Bobby Dodd, legendary coach at Georgia Tech, but guess who he learned under? Robert Nealon. And you know, Bobby Dodd was one of the greatest players in Tennessee history. And then you got Kennesaw State. And then it's Texas at home, Auburn at home, two Arkansas, Alabama at home. Thank God they're still playing that game. They go to South Carolina. I mean, I have no idea who Kentucky is. And they're coming to Knoxville. And then you go to A&M, LSU at home. Oh, by the way, people are forgetting Lane Kiffin's also going back to Knoxville this year. And then finishing at Vanderbilt. And so it's again, They had 8 wins a year ago. If they got 8 wins out of that schedule right there, I think they would say thank you very much and start thinking about what are you going to do with those two young quarterbacks going forward. And my phone is already buzzing with people in Knoxville who are angry with me for what I just said. So there you go.
2: Of course.
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1: And we all knew about the interpreter. But now we know, obviously, he was a lot more than that. Those guys were brothers. They lived together, and then it all went wrong. And for 30 for 30 podcast, the betrayal of Shohei Ohtani tells the story of a relationship that detonated into one of sports' biggest scandals. That premieres Monday, wherever you get your podcasts. And I cannot wait to hear that, because that story, dude, that story baffles me. And it's funny, you were talking about, you don't anger the consulate or whoever, the State Department, right? Or they won't let you go to Brazil for the World Cup. Yeah. I had to deal with the IRS one time where we had something that wasn't my fault, and I was kind of ugly about it. And those IRS agents were like, hey, man, you better be nice. And because you just don't know, and you trust people. We see this with athletes all the time, particularly when it comes to their money. I just watched this Billy Joel documentary. And Billy Joel's, it was like his brother-in-law was supposed to be handling his money. And at one point, Christy Brinkley goes, why is he flying first class and we're in row 30?
0: Mm-hmm.
1: And it turns out the guy was just stealing money from him. And so that Ohtani thing just fascinates me because, you know, you trust him and you defend him. And people ask you about it. And Ohtani's like, no, that dude's the best. And he was not the best.
0: Well,
1: it's just,
0: yeah. Listen, I'm a Dodgers fan. I don't know if you knew that about me or not. But, yeah, I mean, I grew up a Dodgers fan. And so, like, you know, obviously I've been watching this play out like everybody else and just wondering what's the truth. And we're going to find out coming up in a few days. But, you know, there are a lot of people, as you well know, who still don't believe the official story. They don't believe that, you know, Shohei was this hapless victim. You know, they don't believe that he had nothing to do with it. And I'm not suggesting that. I just know that in doing what I do and what you do, and, you know, I've got a text line that listeners share their opinions on and people that I talk to in the real world. And, you know, they still look at that story with side eye. Like, you know, did he really know nothing, or, you know, was there a cover up there? So I'm really excited to see how they handled this story, because, I mean, the truth is I don't really know what went down other than the official reporting. So 30 for 30 is always a good time. I will be buckled in for that one.
1: Yeah, and it's interesting. I remember years ago, some folks may know the name Elio Castroneves. And Elio's one of only, four-time winners of the Indy 500. He accomplished that just a couple years ago at an advanced age. Elio won the Dancing with the Stars. That's where a lot of people know him from. We had him on the cover of ESPN the magazine in his famous banana kind of zoot suit that he wore, won Dancing with the Stars in. And I'm not one who covers a lot of trials. Like, I'm not a court reporter. But Elio Castroneves got in a hell of a lot of trouble with tax evasion. And I ended up going down to Miami to the federal courthouse. And I remember I wrote a story about it for ESPN the magazine, a column. And the first line of the column was a quote. And it was a quote from one of his friends. And it said, you know, bless his heart, he's clueless. And it wasn't clueless like he's an idiot. It was clueless like you trust the people around you. And so the reality was, yes, there was a pretty elaborate, this kind of snaky spreadsheet thing where he had people that handled his money who were trying to save him money on taxes. And so money's being pushed through the islands and it's being pushed through Europe and all this stuff. And in the end, Elio wasn't charged with anything because the ultimate ruling was, well, he just didn't know. And so you trust the people around you to take care of these things, especially when, you know, what you want to focus on is you want to focus on ball, right? Or you want to focus on driving a race car. You want to focus on those things. So you just trust the people around you. And a lot of times you end up trusting people that, you're related to. And you end up going to jail, or you end up getting fined $1 million. And we're seeing this now in collegiate athletics, where, you know, some guys have real agents, and then some guys, when we're talking about Tennessee, they got in a whole mess with the quarterback, and the agent wasn't really an agent, it was the dad. And I've talked to coaches who are no longer coaching, like Hall of Fame coaches in baseball and basketball and in football, and I know you talk to them all the time too, and they'll tell you that the reason I quit wasn't because of NIL or whatever else, it's because of dads, it's because of parents. And so you trust the, and then it turns out a lot of times, you know, with a Macaulay Culkin situation, and you got a 19-year-old quarterback who trusted his dad and his dad's accountant to handle these things, and it turns out they're fleecing the kid just like everybody else. So it's I don't blame them a lot of times, but the Ohtani thing, I can't wait to hear that, because I'm with you. I mean, do you believe it or don't you believe it?
0: In a lot of different ways. I mean, I apologize for stepping on you. A lot of different ways you could look at that. You know, and draw your own conclusions, and that's fine. Again, I'm gonna see with the way they tell the story. I can't wait. But to your point, I mean, there are limitless, endless examples of athletes who have unfortunately been through this. And I was talking to the great and powerful Ice Cube a couple of weeks ago, you know, the founder of the co-founder of the Big Three. And that league has really done well for itself. You know, I don't know what expectations you or anybody else had for it when they first propped up this professional three-on-three basketball league. But, you know, it's done really well for itself. And one of their new headliners this year has been Michael Beasley. And I'm sure maybe you've seen some of the clips, but like Michael Beasley, who just got into a fistfight with Dwight Howard, they you know, he was with the Pivot guys, and he was talking about basically, what was it, $35 million that he made in his career? It's gone.
1: Yeah.
0: And in that interview, he talked about basically people he trusted stealing from him. And he got very, very emotional about that. And, you know, it's just a sad story of these guys make a lot of money. And they've got, whether it's hangers-on or just people that they trust to help them try to, you know, maintain and even grow that wealth that end up ruining their lives. You know, these are all really, really sad stories. But with Shohei, you know, I don't know. The official story seems plausible that, you know, Ipe Mizuhara had a gambling problem and had access to Shohei's money and, you know, acted accordingly. But those conspiracies, as we know, will always be out there.
1: Yeah, and rightfully so. But it's scary stuff, man, because... There's that moment where, you know, on the lowest levels of this, you know, in our side of the business, we have agents, and mm-hmm. you know, and you have people that you want to handle things. And again, I got backed into a corner because it wasn't my fault. It was because I had trusted someone to, you know, fill out some forms for me. And so it's just there are these moments where you trust them, and now. We talk all the time about in the NIL era, what you did was you took Buddy Garrity and you gave him official, you know, you made him official. You put a badge on him, right? You swore him in. And now Buddy Garrity, who always thought he ran the department, now officially runs the department, right? Cody Campbell. And so now you're having that with, you know, the parents all thought they were the agents, and now they kind of actually are the agents. And you know, it's terrifying. And as an athlete, I mean, as a writer, as a reporter, what you just want to focus on the gig, and you're willing to pay the convenience tax of commission or whatever to somebody to take care of it for you. And then you don't look at the numbers. And if you knew how to look at the numbers, hell, you'd have done it in the first place, right?
0: Yeah,
1: you wouldn't have hired the person to do it for you. So it's just. No, it's terrifying, man, and it's But if you're Otani, I get the skepticism of, well, he can just throw his hands up and say I didn't understand, you know.
0: Oh yeah, no, that option is definitely available to him. And again, I don't know which way they'll tell the story, and I'm intrigued. Do you think, real quick? Do you think, as many assert these days, that he has already staked the claim as the greatest baseball player of all time?
1: No, it's too early.
0: Okay.
1: Right. I think he's definitely in the conversation, but you're telling me that in a relatively limited window. Listen, I'm a Mike Trout guy, right?
0: Mm-hmm.
1: And we're all saying Mike Trout's going to be one of the 10 greatest players of all time, and now Mike Trout's going to be borderline Cooperstown. You know, I think it's too early. If you're going to be the greatest of all time, you have to do it for a much more extended period of time. But we'll keep talking about that. I knew you were a Dodgers fan, and yeah. I dangled that bait right in front of you, didn't you? It's Marty McGee with Kyle Bailey on ESPN Radio and the ESPN app.
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23: Here is your latest Middle Tennessee weather. Saturday brings a 30% chance of showers and thunderstorms, mainly before 3 p.m. Mostly sunny with a high near 93, but heat index values could reach 103. Sunday has a 70% chance of storms after 1 p.m., with a high near 93 and heat index up to 106. 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

0: Good morning, it's Anna Lynn. If the rooster's crowing, it's time for Marty and McGee.
1: I've been down the Mississippi.
2: Oh, thank you, Anna Lynn. It is time for hour three of the Earnhardt Hour of Marty and McGee with Kyle Bailey sitting in for Marty as Marty is on his way to the North Wilkesboro Speedway to be on TNT this weekend. 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You can give us a call. You better hurry up. 888-SAY-ESPN. It's 888-729-3776. Ryan Blaney's going to join us in about 15 minutes. He just won the last Cup Series race, and it was a wild one. And he's one of the coolest human beings on the planet. He's, Kyle, you and I were just talking about Ryan Blaney on your show. I do every Tuesday with you at WFNZ here in Charlotte. And you're kind enough to have me on every week. And we were talking about Ryan Blaney. And this dude is good looking. He's got this baritone voice. Mm-hmm. He's a brand new dad. His wife is former Miss Hawaiian Tropic World. He has a Darth Vader tattoo the size of your face on his thigh. And all he does is win races, and he's just an all-American stud. And so I don't know why he's not a bigger deal than he is. And so maybe we can help him with that when he comes on in about 10 minutes.
3: Well, I think he's a pretty big deal. And it's the Vader tattoo that really pushes it over the edge for you.
2: Come on.
3: I'm sure. No, I get that. I mean, the mustache is incredible. That looks like a cannoli on his lip. I mean, it's absolutely amazing. And then on top of that, much like I follow Ward Burton primarily for his videos of, just randomly flipping over rocks and finding snakes, I like following Ryan Blaney because of the occasional livestock update from his compound. And as a man who is currently in the midst of trying to convince my wife to let me buy not one, but two donkeys for our property, because you can't have just one donkey, as you know. Ryan, I'm going to use some of his content to push her over the edge to allow me to get these donkeys on the property. So I may solicit his help with that, just so you know.
2: How much land do you have?
3: Probably not enough for that, but I think plenty. I mean, a little over an acre and a half. I got a little over an acre and a half.
2: Okay, because, I got about an acre. I'm sitting there thinking, could I put two donkeys out here? I mean, some would argue that there's already a donkey living in the house because I'm here. But not one donkey, two donkeys.
3: Yeah, I mean, they need companionship, man. They need each other. Everything that I've read is that, you need multiple donkeys. So that's where I am in my life right now with my wife. It's, not another dog. We need the donkeys, and I think Ryan can help with that.
2: Super underrated word, by the way, donkey. I don't know, for whatever reason, it's funny to me. But so am I to take from what you just said that you're researching donkeys, you don't have a lot of donkey experience?
3: I have some donkey experience.
2: Did you grow up with them?
3: No, I didn't grow up with them. My papaw had horses, so I've, animals of that ilk I am comfortable around. But there are certain breeds of donkeys that, some are more family friendly than others. So, again, I've been working on this. I mean, it's not quite thesis level work, but it's a lot of research to pitch my wife on, adding to the family in that way. So I've, she needs a she needs a presentation. She needs the hard facts. She needs to know how this benefits the family and the property. So this is where I think Ryan can add the finer points to my presentation and pitch.
2: Okay. All right. Yeah. That's what I get.
3: Now he's got a llama.
2: Go to one point.
3: That's the thing. He may also try to talk me into the llama as opposed to the donkeys. We'll see where it goes.
2: Yeah, he also has a lot more money than you do. Getting into animals. I don't know. It feels a little dicey. All right, we got Justin on the line. Justin in South Carolina. Welcome into Marty McGee.
4: Appreciate you guys taking my call. Just curious if you guys happen to see that 80-year-old Richard Childress crawled back into a race car yesterday.
2: He did. I saw that, and it was the first time that he'd been in one in like a really, really long time. And I thought that was pretty awesome. Did you see the pictures of it?
4: It's all over the Richard Childress social media. He actually made his way from 22nd. He finished 10th. He finished all the laps. Kerry Earnhardt's son, Bobby Dale Earnhardt, was there. So there was actually an Earnhardt on the track with Richard Childress last night. His grandson, Ty Dillon, raced with him for the first time ever. It was just really cool to see one of the old guys get back out there and get after it. Quick question for you, NASCAR related, if you don't mind. The past two weeks, we've started the races at 6 and 7 p.m. on Sunday, one of those being July 4th weekend. right now we don't have any NFL, any college sports, any NBA, really no competition for NASCAR. Just curious why you guys think they're starting these races at late Sunday evenings versus running these races on Saturday night. Love the show, guys. Appreciate it.
2: Yeah, I appreciate it, too. I don't know. And it's funny, this will be a good question for the guy who's hosting the shows on TNT, right?
3: Yeah, no doubt.
2: All I know is them running this thing on Sunday night is making it tight on Marty McGee because we got work to do at SEC Media Days, and I'm hoping Marty will get there. But, Justin, it's a great question. And, by the way, for folks who didn't know, Richard Childress raced at Stafford Speedway last night. It's the first time he raced there in decades, but it was so cool. I usually get a little nervous when guys get back in race cars.
3: Yeah.
2: Because I've had some bad experiences with, like, classic races, and I was a Bristol Motor Speedway when near killed Larry Pearson. It was a great day up until then, but I love RC so much. He's an American. His success story is second to none. That guy never graduated high school, was sleeping in his car, was running moonshine as a 14-year-old, saw a guy get his face shot off, and now Richard, has helicopters and airplanes. But to the point, the summer schedule has always frustrated me with NASCAR because, to Justin's point, you own it. Yeah. Like, you own the schedule this time of year. And I don't know why they're not running races on a Wednesday night. I think they should end the season in Labor Day. I think that competing with football is a mistake. No one wants to admit that. And I get they've always done it. But I say cram as many races as you can into the summertime and just own that summer schedule, man. Why not?
3: I'm with you. I was thinking back to that post-COVID period where we didn't have anything to watch. Nothing was on.
2: Yep.
3: NASCAR, is one of the very first things back, and we're watching these races finish under the lights, and, we're watching a race or two midweek, and I remember a lot of us were asking the question, why not more of this? Like, when we get back to normalcy, why not more of this? To your point, why not on a Wednesday night? I think that's a great idea. So, I know that weather plays a factor on Sundays, obviously. They've been doing that dance for a while, trying to figure out optimal start times to avoid the weather, which is impossible. I mean, you can't do that. But I think it's a good question. I think that, as somebody who, not like you, that covered the sport, but, grew up on it, certainly has a deep respect for it, I think there are ways they can get better. And I know they know that, but that's one of those areas where I agree with you. I think NASCAR could be doing more to, push those things to other days, different start times. And then real quick on the Richard Childress thing. I was watching Cletus McFarland's video of this a couple of minutes ago. Man, that guy's having fun. You could tell. Richard, it's obviously where he belongs, but just the look in his eyes. I mean, he flips up the visor, and that's a man who's in his element and is living his best life right now.
2: Yeah, and a lot of people don't know this, but, the reason that, like, Austin Dillon, his grandson, runs at three, Dale Earnhardt basically borrowed the three. That three, Richard Childress raced that three in the Cup Series for years. And then when he stepped out of the car and put Dale Earnhardt in it, that's why Dale Earnhardt became known for number three, which is why we call the third hour of our show the Earnhardt Hour. Real quick, Jim in Arkansas. Jim, you got some donkey advice?
5: Yeah, my dad had a donkey, and instead of running to the bar when he had a little kerfuffle, he could with my mom, he could go to the backyard and share a beer with the donkey.
3: So. See?
2: Here you go.
3: Thank you, Jim. Thank you for that.
2: Kyle Bailey, there you go. It's not just having a donkey. It's also having a marriage counselor.
3: Correct. Like, I got a dog.
2: Yeah.
3: Okay, so, don't get me wrong. It's not that I'm lacking companionship, but, yeah. I mean, there's just donkeys provide you with – we've all seen Shrek. I mean, come on.
2: Yeah.
3: Donkeys provide a different type and level of companionship. I mean, I'm going to replay that call for my wife. Jim, thank you for that. I appreciate it.
2: You're going to argue with your wife in the house – and you're going to know you're wrong, but then you can walk outside with the beer and go, well, donkey, am I right? He's going to go, eow. You're like, yeah, exactly right.
3: Dude, not only that, they live
2: finally,
3: to be
2: someone
3: like,
2: agrees with me.
3: They live to be 30, 40 years old, all right? They're like intensely loyal. They stink a little bit, but, in some ways you're describing me too. So, I think it's a match made in heaven.
2: Yeah, 40 years old, stinks a little bit, always agrees with you. Sounds right. Like Kyle Bailey to me.
3: Exactly.
2: All right, straight ahead, someone who owns a donkey and can tell us about it, Ryan Blaney, the latest winner in the NASCAR Cup Series. It's Marty McGee with Kyle Bailey on ESPN Radio and the ESPN app.
6: 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Taylor Twellman joins us to talk about it. 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
1: 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This was SportsCenter, presented by Augusta. That thing is like a... It's like a This Is Your Life for me, because they're talking about SportsCenter in the 90s, and I was a PA with bad handwriting getting yelled at by all these anchors. And now they're all talking about the glory days. Speaking of the glory days, while we were all obsessing over this two-man race for the NASCAR Cup Series Championship, a third gentleman has entered the chat, and he enters our chat now. Ryan Blaney just won a week ago at Land Motor Speedway, what we used to call Land Motor Speedway. Blaney, how we doing, dude?
2: I'm doing good, guys. Appreciate you having me on.
1: Yeah, well, let's start with last week. I mean, Atlanta is the new Talladega. What was congratulations on just – I mean, every race there is like that now. Is that fun? Because it's fun to watch.
2: Yeah. It's kind of Talladega on steroids, essentially, you know, with the track that's a mile shorter, it being a mile and a half, and a drafting package we have, just things just – you know, develop quicker. They happen quicker, and there's a lot more going on, I feel like, than Daytona and Talladega. But it's put on incredible finishes, you know, ever since they redid that place. And it was just nice to, you know, have a really great weekend. Couldn't ask for a better weekend, really, with sitting on the pole and, you know, winning both stages and end up winning the race, and just, you know, worked out really well for us and brought a really fast car, and we were able to execute, you know, the way we needed to. So, yeah, it was nice to get back in victory lane and get another win for Ford and our group. And put on a heck of a show for the fans. I know it was a late night, but I appreciate everyone who stuck around with us. It was a heck of a finish.
3: Yeah, Ryan, Kyle Bailey here. You know, I think my crack research team tells me that you are on pace for your best average finish of your career so far this season. You're already a Cup Series champion. You've accomplished a lot. But, you know, we talk in sports a lot about, you know, the game slowing down for guys. Like, how applicable is that for you as a driver? You know, how much has your view out there of things changed over the years, the things you do, the adjustments you make as a guy who's still young but obviously getting older in this sport? How have things changed in the way you go about your business?
2: Yeah, man, I think, you know, that's a great point of, you know, athletes always talk about trying to slow the game down. And I feel like that comes with experience and age. You know, you listen to, you know, NFL players or NBA guys who, you know, have been in the sport for, you know, a decent amount of years, and they just get a better understanding of just kind of how to go about it, and their thought process is different. And I feel like that's kind of the same way with me. You know, I look at 10 years ago, you know, when I was in just kind of starting in the Cup Series, you're really wide-eyed and you just want to mash the gas pedal, and that's good. But I feel like there's a lot more things that need to develop, and I've tried to work really hard at, okay, how do you kind of refine your skills and just be more thoughtful of how you approach these races and think about the end game, you know? So I feel like you just get more comfortable with years of experience and stuff like that. And I've been really fortunate to be in it for the amount of years I have, to where I feel like that's, you know, just kind of come a little bit and just try to keep getting better and better at it. But yeah, slowing the game down is always a huge thing. And I think experience has always been king when it comes to that side of it.
1: Ryan Blaney joining us here on Marty McGee with Kyle Bailey. And all right, so speaking of adjusting, I think the son is about 9 months old now.
2: 8 months.
1: You and I talked at Daytona just about being a new dad and all that. How's that going? Because my daughter's old now, right? We're 21. But it was at about this point where I was like, should we have had this kid, or are we good? Like, where are you? How are you balancing it, right? How are you balancing racing and all the things that you do with the obligation of being, I mean, the best job ever, which is being a dad?
2: It truly is the best thing that's ever happened to, you know, my wife and I. You know, like I said, my son just turned 8 months yesterday, and it's been a heck of a journey. You know, I think the changes that your child goes through, you know, in the first year is just unbelievable. And, you know, with me traveling every weekend, you know, gone for 2 or 3 days, coming home, and at this stage I come home and it's a different kid. He looks different. He's done something different. He learned something new. But it's been incredible to go through together. Like, I think my wife and I have even grown closer because, you know, you're in this thing, you know, together even more, and trying to find ways that, you know, hey, how can we raise our son the best that we think we can raise him, and, you know, giving him the best life possible. But it's put a whole different perspective on life for me. It makes it harder to leave the house every weekend, I'll tell you that, but it makes it even more special coming home when you see him and he lights up. So it just gets better and better, you know, as he kind of starts growing a personality, things like that. It definitely puts a massive smile on my face. So we're incredibly lucky to have a healthy son, and my wife's been healthy, and so we really couldn't ask for more. But yeah, that's been the best thing ever. It's fun to have that. So the balancing act, you know, I think is fine. You know, like you said, you have your job. You still want to stay 100% focused too, but then you have 100% more focus at home, you know, trying to walk in the door and be dad. I think that balance has been pretty fun to just kind of learn and go through. But it's been a heck of an 8 months, I'll tell you that. And I look forward to continuing watching him grow. And hey, gosh, he's at the point now where you set him down and he's not in the same spot where you set him down. He's crawling all over the place. You're like, oh my gosh, where did my kid go? So it's now we're wrangling. We're wrangling for sure.
3: You're right. I've got a 5-year-old, a 3-year-old, and a 2-year-old. And they just walked out with Grandpa a minute ago to go to the park. And you're right. They stand up quick. They get moving. And you're right. That part about not being able to leave the house on the weekends is absolutely true. And like, my son was just looking out at me a little while ago. And it reminded me, speaking of fathers and sons in racing, I was talking to Chase Elliott on my show a couple of weeks ago. I grew up in a Bill Elliott household. You know, as a dad, is that something that you want to pass down to your son? Do you hope he races one day? Do you care? What are your early thoughts on that?
2: Yeah, honestly, we'll see. I get that question a lot. You know, I come from a family of racers, from my grandfather and my dad and my uncle, and we'll see when it comes that time if he wants to do, you know, what I do with racing. That's going to be great, and I'll support him every bit of the way. If he wants to go do something else, then I'm going to do the same thing and support him with whatever he wants to do. I really commend my dad, you know, for my dad never pushed me to race. My dad was always, you know, making sure I wanted to take the next step or I wanted to do it. My dad's big thing was always, you know, you have to be 100% in to what you're doing. And he would always make sure every step of the way that I was 100% in. And I really want to be that way with my son. So if he wants to be a racer, that's fantastic. If he wants to go play golf or do something else, I'll fully back him with whatever he wants. So we'll just we'll see where his interests lie when it gets that time.
1: Well, the most important question, Ryan Blaney joining us, is at what point do you prop him up in front of the television to start playing Star Wars?
2: Yeah, I've tried to work that in a little bit already. You know, just I think he likes it. The colors, you know, the colors are exciting for him, I think. So he's got a little taste of the Star Wars, you know, franchise right now, but that's going to slowly grow over time whenever I can sneak it in. So
1: Ryan, now, as much as video of my daughter. Yeah, there's video of my daughter when she was probably 2. And I've got it, and my wife is like, come on, man. And I've just got her propped up in front of the TV watching the crawl. So, yeah, you can't start early enough.
3: Yeah, I hear you. Ryan, as much as I enjoy watching you race, I need a little help with something real quick. We were just talking about this. I think I love your farm content, your livestock content, as much as I love anything that you post online. I am currently trying to convince my wife to let me acquire not one but 2 donkeys. She's out there listening somewhere right now. Would you help me pitch my wife on why I should be allowed to acquire 2 donkeys for my property?
2: Yeah, you know, I don't have a ton of experience with donkeys, but I've heard great things about them. I've heard they're fantastic animals. You know, we were actually, when we got our llama, we were back and forth between a llama or a donkey. They're kind of the... We got our llama for a kind of a protection. He protects our goats and chickens and stuff with predators and things like that. But donkeys do the same thing. So we had some friends with some llamas, and they really stood by them. And, but yeah, donkey, like I said, you got to get 2, you know, they got to have a friend out there. So
3: thank you.
2: I think it's good. It's a mini horse, you know, and I think, they're fantastic. Fantastic animals, and they're really funny. If you ever watch videos of donkeys, they like playing. They're kind of like big dogs, honestly. So I think I'm on your side. I think you should just go out and get a couple, and I think your wife will be bought in.
1: Yeah, well, you'll appreciate this. Earlier, Kyle Bailey said they live to be 30 or 40 years old. They smell kind of bad. I'm like, well, that just sounds like us.
3: So, and they'll be your best friend.
1: That's fit right in. That's right. Hey, Ryan Blaney, go get him this weekend, and tell Marty we said, hey, if you go over to the TNT set, and best of luck, and we'll certainly have you on sooner than later, bud.
2: Yes, sir. I appreciate you guys having me. Have a great weekend.
3: Thanks, Ryan.
1: Yes, sir. Thank you. There you go, Ryan Blaney, and he probably thought we were going to ask him about North Wilkesboro. And instead, we talked about Star Wars and donkeys. And not sure what else you would want to talk about.
3: Right.
1: And he said, donkeys are great animals. I don't have a lot of a donkey experience, he said, Ryan Blaney. I love that. It's Marty McGee with Kyle Bailey.
0: So tell us about this. I see the trailer on it, and see you got up in the suspended up in the.
4: 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We are back, baby. We're back.
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1: I'm Nick DeLuca. Good Saturday morning. Open Championship Saturday at Royal Birkdale. Plenty of players in progress. Lucas Herbert, the leader after 36 holes at 8 under, teeing off at 10:50 a.m. Eastern, paired with Jackson Suber at 6 under. Ryan Fox surging into solo second, 7 under today through 16 holes to get to 7 under for the week. Cameron Young, Ryan Gerard, 2 back, teeing off at 10:40 Eastern. Jordan Smith, 3 under through 6 holes to get to 5 under and into a tie for 6th place. Justin Thomas, 3 under through 10 to get to 4 under for the week as well. In the NBA, free agency continues for LeBron James. The whole league, including Commissioner Adam Silver, waiting for a decision. ESPN Radio's Freddie Coleman says LeBron knows he's worth waiting for.
2: LeBron is doing the exact same thing that if we were in that position, we would do it. We may be sick of waiting for it. We may be sick of talking about it. LeBron don't give a damn because LeBron knows he's worth waiting for. Like you said, HD, he is still the face, not just one of the, he's still one of the faces of the NBA.
1: Coleman on Freddie and Harry. WNBA Caitlin Clark erupting for a Fever record 45 points in Indiana's 110-107 win over the Storm last night. 6 three-pointers, Clark becoming the fastest player to reach 200 three-point field goals for her career. Her 4th game with 30 points and 10 assists.
3: Hey, this is Rich Eisen. Coming up on Monday, a new World Cup champ has been crowned. Taylor Twellman joins us to talk about it. We'll throw the Cleveland Browns in our 4 down spotlight. And actor Jake Johnson joins us in studio. That's Monday's Rich Eisen Show on Disney Plus, the ESPN app, and ESPN Radio.
4: 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You better hurry up. 888-SAY-ESPN. It's 888-729-3776. Thanks to Ryan Blaney for joining us. He's the best, man. Like I said earlier, you hear his voice, right? I mean, it's like, you know, that dude should be a crossover superstar. And he's gaining traction. People are, but I tell you what would help is if you won a second championship. But we were talking about during the break, Kyle Bailey. The first time I met Ryan Blaney, I think he was about 8. I was right.

0: covering these guys that I remember when Austin Dillon. I remember first time I met Austin Dillon. He's probably six, and now he's a Daytona 500 champion. So
1: that's great.
0: The good news is I'm still here, I guess. Right?
1: Well, we're not. I don't think we're the old guys yet, but we're getting there. And it's definitely a blessing. But you wake up and you've seen more than you realize. One thing that I'd hoped to get to with Ryan, but it's okay. The winner on Sunday night in North Wilkesboro gets a moonshot still, right?
0: Yes.
1: Basically, like a miniature moonshot still.
0: Yes.
1: Is that automatically
0: sure operates.
1: The? What's that?
0: Does it operate?
1: Well, I haven't seen it. I got to pull it up. Probably not. I like the idea of it being like an old washing machine sitting in a creek somewhere.
0: Yeah.
1: But I was wondering, like, does that automatically vault to the top of the list of the coolest trophies for winning a Cup Series race in NASCAR? Because you've got the, like, that Les Gibson guitar, right, for the Nashville race?
0: Nashville.
1: And then, obviously you and I both live in Charlotte, but full disclosure, I'm in the great state of New Hampshire, live free or die, right now, visiting the in-laws. And I'm about 35 minutes away from Loudoun. I mean, they got lobster, right? So
0: the
1: coolest trophy
0: lobster.
1: In NASCAR is what to you? Which one?
0: The Martinsville Grandfather Clock.
1: Oh yeah!
0: If you win at the Martinsville Speedway, you get a full size grandfather clock, and the reason they do that is because forever the place where they built the grandfather clocks was just down the street. Now the company is the same, but they're manufactured elsewhere and brought in. But Richard Petty, I need to look this up. So if you ever anybody's ever in North Carolina. And you're at the you're kind of in the what we call the Piedmont region of North Carolina, and you got to go to Randleman, North Carolina, which is the hometown of Richard Petty, and Richard Petty has a museum right there in downtown Randleman, and he has all he won 200 Cup Series races, he has all these trophies, but he won at Martinsville a record 15 times, and so he has 15 grandfather clocks. And there are some in his house, and there's some in the museum, and then some have been gifted to, like, you know, his cousin slash crew chief Dale Inman. There's kind of scattered around, but at one point he said he had five or six of those grandfather clocks just in the house because he didn't know where else to put them. And he goes, man, he goes, midnight and noon got a little louder to Richard Petty house. So the full size grandfather clock is pretty good, and. Back when Bass Pro Shops sponsored the races in Atlanta, you didn't just get a trophy, you got a statue. Like, I'm talking about like a 6 foot tall, like iron bear. Like, not just a bear, but like a bear, like catching a trout that was coming out of a river. Like, it's an entire, like, statue. Those things, that's a trophy.
1: That sounds like something you'd buy at the Gay Dolphin in Myrtle Beach, if I'm being honest.
0: 100%, or something that will be on display, like out in front of the Gay Dolphin. Yeah, which, by the way, y'all, that's a legendary souvenir shop down there. But yeah, but that trophy. I'll say this: the World Cup trophy is, to me, has always been a little disappointing.
1: Really?
0: It didn't. It first of all, it's tiny.
1: Yeah.
0: Second of all, it's not a cup.
1: Fair.
0: You know what I mean?
1: Like, yeah, it's fair.
0: You just, I mean, I just, I'm not, I'm not, I'm, I think it's one of Earth's greatest sporting event, arguably the greatest, but I think the trophy is a little underwhelming.
1: It's a little abstract and rough looking. I'll give you that. I haven't thought that much about it, but I'm looking at it right now, and I have to wholeheartedly agree that that's just not a much, there's not much to it. Yeah, I agree with you. Sidebar, my wife, the family is now chiming in. On me soliciting Ryan Blaney's help in acquiring these donkeys. I got a lot of support here. I got a lot of support, Ryan.
0: At the family?
1: Yeah. Yeah, no, I'm getting some support. Yeah, I think basically they're hoping that I can turn the property into a petting zoo, and so they are welcoming the addition of donkeys. So, I mean, I know we have like Lawrence that wants to talk about this, right? Do we?
0: Yeah, Lawrence, it's not the location for Lawrence just says truck driver. Lawrence, welcome
2: to
0: Martin.
2: Yeah, and he must have just lost him.
1: Oh, we lost him, don't we? Okay, because he was going to...
0: With Lawrence...
1: Yeah, go ahead.
0: What was he going to say? He's going to say donkeys are good to scare away coyotes.
1: I got coyotes now. It's perfect.
0: Okay.
1: That's what I... Really, so it's a thing.
0: It is a practical reason to have it.
1: Correct. We've had coyotes start to show up now. So there's just

0: every logistical reason in the world why this should work. Just going to leave it there.
1: What are you going to name the donkeys?
0: Oh, man. I don't
1: Marty
0: know.
1: Marty and McGee.
0: Marty. You know what? That ain't bad. That ain't bad.
1: I would love it if you would name your donkeys Marty and McGee.
0: Now it's on the list.
1: Come up here and do a photo shoot.
0: I can promise you if I can get her to the livestock pen and we're that close, it's going to make the list. If this show pushes her over the top, my donkeys might be Marty and McGee.
1: Yeah, if the reason that you end up getting donkeys is because of being on Marty and McGee, then it would only make sense that you would name the donkeys Marty and McGee.
0: I think it's a pact at this point. I'll go ahead and make it live on national radio. It is a pact that if she relents, those donkeys will be Marty and McGee.
1: And the best looking one will be McGee, and the one that won't shut up will be Marty.
0: I'm not touching that one, Ryan.
1: Mikey, does that make sense to you?
2: Yeah. I mean, I think it does. And Rachel, I haven't even been on the show that long. Yeah, 100% I'm in.
1: Right.
3: It's not Mikey, yeah. But yes, I agree with what she's saying.
1: The donkey that's the loudest can be Marty, but then the donkey that's the most handsome can be me.
0: Well, I mean, given that description, I'm surprised Marty hasn't decided to call in this morning to his own radio show.
1: Well, Marty might have donkeys. Marty owns a significant amount of property in Virginia, and he might. I know he's had cattle, but I don't know if he has donkeys or not.
0: Yeah.
1: NASCAR George,
0: yes,
1: is on the line. NASCAR George, welcome into Marty McGee.
4: Hey, I ain't thought to you in years, McGee. I was calling in because Bigfoot Bailey's on with you. Hey, let me tell you this right fast. Your producer and I, when I called in, they give you the fifth degree on there trying to get through, asking you all these doggone questions. Hey, when I called in, everybody knows me. You know, they just put me on the line. Hey, I can't believe y'all didn't say nothing to Ryan Blaney. Finally, Ford got their second win of the season. He got their first win in Arizona, you remember, back then when he took two tires and held off Christopher Bell that was running him down on four. And thank got their first win. It's only their second win of the season. McGee, this is one of the worst seasons I've ever seen. Toyota's got 12 wins, Chevrolet 6. Ford only 2 with 16 races left. And now Keselowski, my favorite driver that drives the Rice Fenway, Keselowski, Ford, the 6 car, is 43 or 46 points out of the playoffs with 6 left before the final 10, trying to make a doggone playoff run here. He ain't had no good luck. He ain't been able to have a good run here in the last 10 doggone races. And then Lana on the third lap got into a crash because he was only 300ths of a second off Ryan Blaney's pole speed. And you see Ryan Blaney in Atlanta got mad on Sunday because Bubba Wallace, his good buddy, almost put him into the wall. And then Ryan McGee came up to him under the caution. I thought was going to, you know, trade paint with him. But he didn't because he might have, you know, hurt his car. But still, he held on to win the doggone race, that truck race, getting ready to come on with qualifying. Now I'm glad it's back on the air because last year and this year, Fox only carried qualifying on Daytona and the All-Star race at the end of the season. You can't even get qualifying anymore, but now this went to TNT, you get it. And then Marty Smith's buddy, Earnhardt Jr., and Steve LaTarte went on this Amazon Prime mess this year and last year. And I'm 63 years old and ain't missed a race as they've been coming on CBS Live. You remember back in 79, the Busch crash when Ricky Rudd went flipping in the Budmore Ford and the Daytona 500, no flag to flag. Only thing back in the 70s, they show you on ABC Wild World of Sports with Jim McKay, Jim Lampley, Keith Jackson to show highlights.
1: Kyle, that's your boy. He just keep going.
0: He does.
1: If we went a break for several minutes and come back and fade him back up, he'll still be going.
0: If you're really interested in how long he can go, go back to my podcast from 2 weeks ago. George came to see me in studio, and he sat in studio for the first segment. I don't think I got a word in edgewise for the first 6 minutes of the show. Outside of bringing us in and introducing the show, I think we went 6 full minutes without me being able to utter a complete phrase. That's one of my favorite people alive right there. NASCAR George is so just...
1: Yeah, and the best was Mikey. So just for folks know, we have this computer, right? And Mikey will put up there, these are the callers online. And Mikey, who's from New England, said NASCAR George, and in all caps, but very South sounding. And so when I lived in Bristol a couple of years, that was long time ago. I was the only Southerner at ESPN. We're talking about Bill Elliott. I don't know if I ever told you this story, Kyle, but my break in my career was I started at ESPN, the only Southerner in the company, and Jeff Gordon had just won the first Brickyard 400, and so suddenly NASCAR was cool. And the reason Bill Elliott and I had our have had our issues over the years. He could be a little difficult, prickly with the media. But Bill, one day this interview with Bill Elliott was being fed in from like Darlington, and all of a sudden one of my New England coworkers came walking out in the screening where all the production assistants sat, and he goes, "Oh, we got a Southerner here now. I need a Southerner. What's a Southerner?" I'm like, "I'm a Southerner. Get in here." And so we go into the edit suite, and he goes, "I can't understand a bleep it, bleep it, bleep this guy's saying." So I acted as like a United Nations interpreter for a Bill Elliott interview. And they would play like 10 seconds. They'd look at me. I go, "What Bill said was so-and-so and so-and-so." So I was the interpreter for Bill Elliott from Dawsonville, Georgia. And I would tell everybody, "I can't," and all the time, these New Englanders I work with, "I can't understand anything you're saying. I can't understand anything you're saying, McGee." And I'd be like, "You should have heard the guys I went to high school with."
0: That's exactly
1: you
0: right.
1: They might as well be speaking Swahili. You had no idea what they were saying.
0: No doubt. Yeah. And first of all, NASCAR George, legend. I mean, that guy, yes, for sure.
1: Yeah.
0: To your point, though, I am currently in New England. I married, to quote my lifelong next-door neighbor at my parents' house when I first introduced her, she said, looked at me, and she said, "So you married a Yankee woman, huh?" And my wife is from New England, and when I first took her home to the Blue Ridge Mountains, deep in the hills, I drove her up to my grandfather's house, and I said, "You know, my papa is going to be very hard for you to understand." And she looked at me, and she said, "What are you talking about?" And I said, I'm going to have to translate for you just a little bit. Yep. She didn't believe me.
1: Yep.
0: And she sat down at the kitchen table and sure enough looked at me. As soon as he started talking, I just did this. You know, I just threw her hands up and had no idea. So I have lived that life.
1: Yeah, one time at ESPN, I was like, I said that. Y'all act like I have this Southern accent. I go, "You hear these guys I went to high school with in Traverse Rest, South Carolina. You don't even know." They're all, "How bad could it be, man? How bad could it be?" So I put one of those guys on speakerphone. He's like, and those guys all looked at me like, "Okay, never mind." So yeah, that's just how that goes. But yeah, you know what?
2: I have to act as a translator for Mikey C all the time.
3: Yeah, that's. I feel bad to NASCAR George. It's not that I was trying to give him the third degree. I was just trying to figure out what he wanted to say.
1: No. Hey, what did we learn on this show? So NASCAR George got to understand. Mikey C has to interrogate people when they want to be on the show because, you know, we've had some weird Baba Booey type situations over the years or guys coming in and doing whatever. And so but NASCAR George is now on the deal. And thank you, Kyle Bailey, for bringing him to the doorstep of Marty and McGee. All right. This has been a good time. And it's been awesome having Kyle Bailey on with us. And now we're going to make it official when we come back. Hillbilly headlines are straight ahead. It's Marty and McGee with Kyle Bailey sitting in for Marty on ESPN Radio and the ESPN app.
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6: 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In case you missed, next man up.
8: The analytics numbers. So the ACC, I get it. I get why they did it because they're in a position where you do not want to go a year without making the college football playoff, which they were very, very close to doing last year.
9: Mm-hmm.
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9: 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Yeah, I mean,
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0: 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Turning to baseball action today. No, this Sunday, actually. The Yankees host the Dodgers. 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Kyle is a big-time Dodgers fan.
1: Yeah.
0: Do you get jacked up for the Yankee series?
1: Yeah, a little bit. I mean, now that we've had the Dodgers-Yankees World Series, probably a little bit less so. You know, I wanted that for a really long time. So, I mean, I'm still excited about it, but, you know, I'll be more excited when the playoffs roll around. That's for sure.
0: My mother, who grew up in the – my dad grew up a Yankees fan because everybody – his age grew up Yankees fans because they won all the time, and Mickey Mantle and all that stuff. But my mom, who grew up in the 50s and 60s, she genuinely thought as a kid that the only two teams that were allowed to play in the World Series were the Yankees and the Dodgers, because every year back in the day, that's the only two teams were ever in it.
1: Yeah. Now, I was out in L.A. 3 weeks ago, and when I told people, you know, hey, I'm from North Carolina, you know, the East Coast, but I'm a huge Dodgers fan, they look at, how? Why? And I'm like, well,
0: yeah,
1: my dad lived on top of a mountain and used to listen to Vin Scully, and it got passed down to me. So that's how that went.
0: That's it.
1: Yeah.
0: Yeah. Well, it's like I grew up a Red Sox fan, and everybody's like, how in the world did that happen? And I mean, I certainly love the Braves, but I was a Red Sox fan. The reason was because in Shelby, North Carolina, T-ball, 5 years old, they put us all in a single file line in City Park, and there was a guy just pulling hats out of a box, and he put the hat on your head, and that's the team you were on. And I got a red hat with a blue B on it, and I could have very easily been a Mariners fan. That just was the hat that I, and Jim Rice was from just down the road in Anderson, so he was in the paper every day, and I became a Red Sox fan. And
1: hottest team in baseball right now. Congratulations.
0: Yeah, well, it wasn't that way when I was a kid. But back then, growing up in the Carolinas, you couldn't find another Red Sox fan. Now, you swing a broom out here in Charlotte, you hit 12 of them.
1: Yeah, you ain't lying.
0: But that happens when you win, and it also happens when everybody from New England moves to the Carolinas. All right, this has all been garnish. It's all just been the appetizer. It's time for the main course. It's time for Hillbilly Headlines.
2: Hey, y'all, this is Coach O. Since these two jokers, Marty and McGee, won't let me in their pickup truck, I'm going to have to do the next best thing. That's right. It's time for Hillbilly Headlines. Go Tigers.
0: All right, Kyle Bailey, I'm going to start us off here. I saw this story earlier this week, and I can't stop laughing. And I actually watched the local TV coverage, too, and it was even better. Let's take one down to Florida, of course, naturally. This license plate has a woman's retirement community doing a double take. A South Florida woman says she never expected her routine vehicle registration renewal to turn into the hottest topic in her retirement community. Nancy Dello Stritto of Pompano Beach, of course, opened her mail expecting the usual paperwork. Instead, she found a newly issued Florida license plate that reads SQZ A55, that from a distance looks like it's saying, Mikey, can I say this word on the air?
3: Yeah, you can say that word.
0: Squeeze ass.
1: Yeah. Squeeze ass.
0: Oh, well, see, Cookie, that was a trap you just put me in.
3: No, you can say it. It's
0: 77-year-old woman.
3: The donkey, we've been talking donkeys all day.
0: Yeah, that's true. Yeah, see, there you go. It's just she's nearly 77 years old, says she was stunned by the plate and immediately questioned how it made it through the review process. She said, quote, I don't think a senior almost 77 will be driving around with a plate that has that to say. When I saw that, I went ballistic. But what's interesting is, if you watch the TV piece, she starts off by saying, what an outrage.
3: Oh, we actually have the sound of the update if you want to hear it.
0: Okay, well, yeah, all right, roll it.
4: I can handle it if I get a few honks here and there. Actually, being over 70, I might like a few honks.
1: See, hold on. First of all, as if we don't all know what takes place in nursing homes. All right, I just saw another viral video of a lady who's about to be evicted from her nursing home because she's thrown too many parties with too much booze.
0: And right, these Florida retirement communities?
1: Come on. We're not ignorant. We know what's going
0: villages?
1: On.
0: The
1: Come on, man. And not only that, last thing, these Florida license plates are made and manufactured at a state prison in North Florida.
0: Right.
1: So something tells me this was not an accident.
0: But it's quite the journey, this story, because she starts off by saying this feels inappropriate. And then at the end, she's like, no, I could use a couple of honks.
1: Mm-hmm. See, it's all a front. We all know how these nursing homes are. I look forward to the day at some point where I get... You know what? I shouldn't say that. Never mind. I take it back.
0: Take your donkeys with you. Sir, you can't bring these donkeys. Marty and McGee are my friends. We're all retiring together.
1: I don't think I have a choice now but to name these donkeys, Marty and McGee.
0: Speed donkeys. All right, what you got?
1: Oh, okay. Sorry about that. So the next one here. I'm new to the program, y'all. Florida restaurant letting you pay for your meal in Python. Listen, man.
0: Okay.
1: I'm not a big snake guy, but apparently Burmese pythons, one of the state's most notorious invasive species, right? They're full up with these things down there. Florida Fish and Wildlife Commission has implemented several efforts to remove these snakes, and you can apparently pay with a Burmese python at a Florida restaurant in lieu of real American dollars. So how about that? You go catch a massive snake, and you can pay for your meal with it.
0: Yeah. And, you know, the pythons are known, they're constricting, right? So there's some squeeze going on there, too.
1: Yeah.
0: Squeeze arse, squeeze snake, whatever. Hey, Kyle Bailey, thank you, man. It's so much fun. Go get you some donkeys. Chris Vickery, by the way, just checked in. He's a captain in a boat on the Mississippi River. He says, my dad has a donkey to keep the coyotes away from his goats, and my mom wanted one.
5: Camp to camp. Team to team.
6: We have no idea what's going to happen in Washington. Jaden Daniels, he was an inch away from the Super Bowl in his rookie season and hurt in his second season.
5: 53 days until kickoff. The countdown continues on ESPN Radio. Lanny went to college and racked up huge debt.
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12: Here is your latest Middle Tennessee weather. Saturday brings a 30% chance of showers and thunderstorms, mainly before 3 p.m. Mostly sunny with a high near 93, but heat index values could reach 103. Sunday has a 70% chance of storms after 1 p.m., with a high near 93 and heat index up to 106. 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
24: White flag in the air. 1.5 miles remain to his first ever NASCAR victory at the Monster Energy NASCAR Cup Series level.
25: Here comes Alex Bowman, spent 2 or 3 years as the official simulator driver of Hendrick Motorsports, just waiting for his chance. 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
26: Here he comes off the end of the backstretch for the final time. Alex Bowman to the bottom of the racetrack. Off turn number 4, looking for his first ever checkered flag.
27: 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One comes on a Sunday night at the Chicagoland Speedway, across the line, and Alex Bowman has picked up the win in the Camping World 400.
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29: Hello, everybody. Welcome to another edition of NASCAR Live here on the Motor Racing Network. Mike Bagley and the entire MRN crew here with you. After we've wrapped up road course racing for 2026, now all attentions and sights are set on Chicagoland Speedway and our return after a 7-year hiatus. Coming up on tonight's show, we'll be joined by Alex Bowman. He's fresh off his upset win over Tyler Reddick in the in-season challenge. Plus, Alex is the last NASCAR Cup Series winner at Chicagoland Speedway back in 2019. We'll also get you set for the round of 16 in the NASCAR Cup Series in-season challenge as we return to Chicagoland this weekend. We'll relive the top 5 Chicagoland moments from the past. Plus, we'll talk NASCAR O'Reilly Auto Parts Series racing with Carson Quapple, and we'll preview the full weekend ahead, coming to you from Joliet, Illinois. But first, Kyle Rickey is here with the latest in NASCAR news. Kyle?
30: Mike, NASCAR O'Reilly Auto Parts Series driver Taylor Gray has a home in the series for at least one more year. Joe Gibbs Racing announced that Gray has signed a 1-year extension with the team. The 20-year-old third-generation racer has competed under the JGR banner since 2024 and has been full-time the past 2 seasons. On to Chicagoland, where 3 NASCAR Cup Series regulars are pulling double duty this weekend at Chicagoland Speedway. Connor Zillage and Chase Elliott will compete for Junior Motorsports, while Cole Custer will pilot an entry for SS Greenlight Racing in Saturday's NASCAR O'Reilly Auto Parts Series event. And Legacy Motor Club announced that Emmy Award-winning television host and entrepreneur Guy Fieri has invested into the organization as a strategic owner. Fieri's involvement will extend beyond ownership, with plans for collaboration content, fan engagement initiatives, and licensed merchandise that brings together racing, food, and lifestyle culture. Mike.
29: Thank you, Kyle. Coming up, we'll sit down with Alex Bowman.
31: How does Chase Briscoe win? With the hands of his pit crew changing 4 tires in under 9 seconds. The voice of his spotter carving a path through the pack. His race engineer, systems engineer, all working tirelessly to shave off a tenth of a second. With his team at Toyota, his crew chief, his fans, his family. It's all of this all at once at 200 miles per hour. From the moment Chase joined Toyota to the moment he ends up in victory lane. So how does Chase Briscoe win? In summary, not alone. Toyota Racing, your race, your story.
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29: Alex Bowman pulled off the upset in round one of the in-season challenge. 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
29: Welcome back to NASCAR Live. 2026 has been a trying year for Alex Bowman. He missed 4 races earlier this season while dealing with the effects of vertigo, but Sunday was a bright spot in his season. He took down the top seed Tyler Reddick in the opening round of the in-season challenge. Alex now heads to the round of 16, where he'll face off against Austin Cindric at a track where he was the winner the last time the series visited. Alex sat down with our Chris Wilner.
7: Alex, a little bit of nostalgia for you. Your first cup win came there, which, by the way, as we record this on June 30th, it's been exactly 7 years to the day. So are you excited to get back there and relive some nostalgia a little bit?
8: Yeah, for sure. Definitely looking forward to it. It feels like forever since we've been there. I don't really remember anything about driving that place. Like, I don't have a big stack of notes to lean on from the last, you know, a handful of years. I'm curious to see what next gen is going to be like there. Obviously, they tested there, but I feel like that can be so different than racing. So, yeah, cool place. It's going to be super tricky with how rough it is, and haven't been there since we won. So excited to get back there.
7: What do you remember about that race? Driving the 88, you had a battle Kyle at the time, who was in a completely different ride with Chip Ganassi. It was exciting as well, but kind of getting that first career win, what were the emotions? What do you remember from that?
8: Yeah, it was super cool. Anytime you get to go back and forth with Larson like, that was neat. I just remember getting stuck behind a lap car and like I had a big lead and I lost my entire lead and pissed the tires off and Kyle ran us down and we had run second like 3 weeks in a row. like a little bit ago leading into that. And I just remember like, we're going to run second again. This is awful. And thankfully, like I got a run on Kyle and was able to get back by him. And I think him passing me, he had probably burnt his tires off. So at that point we were kind of even. So it was neat. It was a really fun night. Definitely a good party afterwards. And it was a good group of guys. I miss a lot of those guys and just a fun time. You know, I think that season particularly, it's interesting. It had started really poorly. We sucked. And then, you know, we had a bunch of meetings back and forth on how we needed to be better. And all of a sudden we went and we ran second 3 weeks in a row. Had a couple weeks that we didn't run second and then we went and won. So it was a cool time in my career, and yeah, looking forward to getting back there.
7: I've heard the characteristics haven't changed much from those that took part in some of the testing that happened at Chicago. And it looks like the facility is almost a carbon copy of how we left it back in 2019. What have you heard as far as what to expect? I'm not sure how much sim time you've had on the racetrack and what translates, but sounds like it's going to be bumpy and a good time out there with multiple lanes to use.
8: Yeah, I think bumpy is the biggest thing. You know, the next-gen car is so tricky through bumps with the way it rides and rub blocks that hit the ground and the shock limiters and everything. Like, they turn into a handful across bumps compared to the last car. So it'll be interesting to see how that goes and see kind of what lines work and don't work compared to the old car. But, yeah, I haven't been on the sim yet. I'm in the sim tomorrow morning. You never know how good the sim is or isn't going to be. If it's bad, we'll blame Larson because it was his job to make it good after the test. But yeah, have to wait and see how it goes. I'm just looking forward to it. Like, I think going somewhere without this big stacked notebook and all these little tweaks you want to make where you can just go and figure things out through practice, I think that'll be pretty fun.
7: It's going to be fun to see everybody figure it out Friday when we have that separate practice session from qualifying. Also this weekend, round number two, the in-season challenge, you got the big upset, knocked off number one seed Tyler Reddick. How much, like, do drivers pay attention to that? How much do you pay attention to that in year two of this deal? And is it more kind of just fun and bragging rights at this point, or kind of do you pay attention to that at all?
8: Yeah, I mean, I don't pay much attention to it. You know, I think with how things have been going, rolling into Sonoma, it was like, you know, how the heck are we going to try to beat the 45? And, you know, we did have a really good day. Like, we went, we got stage points. We still ran top 10. Like, we did a lot of really good things. Obviously, they had issues too. So it's not like I went and drove around him and smoked him. You know, he had his own issues. But still proud of my team. Had fun talking to Tyler about it before the race. And after the race, it sucks that he had his issues. But yeah, it'll be interesting to see how it stacks up. You know, last year we went pretty far, and then Ty wiped me out in turn 11 for the transfer at Sonoma last year. So yeah, excited to leave Sonoma on the right side of things this year. But yeah, we'll see how it goes. Really just focus on trying to have the best weeks we can right now with how things have been going. And you know, trying to put the parts and pieces together to kind of get back to where we need to be.
7: I was going to say, just getting a top 10 last week at Sonoma, I'm sure is a good step in the right direction. It's been a minute since that's happened. So do you feel like with all that's happened, the vertigo, missing those races, you know, guys have come back. How do you approach kind of this part of the season as far as just kind of getting back to where you want to be? And obviously I think the speed's been there, but kind of putting those finishes together, what have the last few weeks just been like kind of getting back in the swing of things?
8: Yeah, it's just been interesting. Like, a lot of tracks we've been going to that we expect to run really well at and, you know, think we should be good, we've struggled a lot. And then places that we've historically struggled at, we've been good at, like Texas and Sonoma. So yeah, I think just trying to get, like, the biggest thing is we haven't really been finishing where we really deserve to. Like, we've been finishing way worse than we deserve to, just with things not going our way. So it was nice to just have a solid day. Nothing went wrong. Didn't drive it off the racetrack, didn't have any issues, and had a really good race car on top of that. So that felt good. I think it definitely points us in the right direction going forward. So yeah, we'll see what happens.
7: How do you feel? Like, do you still have to do some things away from the racetrack just to kind of mitigate any lingering side effects? Or is it kind of like things are great until they're not, and you notice some different changes as far as, you know, your health and things of what you've had to deal with in the past?
8: Yeah, I feel pretty okay. Just kind of plugging away at life. I think, you know, certainly have little pains here and there with everything that's gone on with my back in the last couple of years, and just got to kind of manage everything the best you can. So I've been feeling pretty good lately. I'm hot at the moment. It is hot in Charlotte. I just went for a run before doing media, and I'm hot. Ugh. But other than that, I feel pretty good.
7: heat training in this time of year in Charlotte, I mean, good on you. I'd wait till about 9 o'clock tonight, 8 o'clock tonight, but
8: yeah.
7: I guess you gotta do what you gotta do, right?
8: I'm trying to do the right things. So I think that's the biggest thing, is just kind of recovering quick enough to train enough through the week to like keep up with everything. So and I think that's just like as you get older, right, the recovery side of everything takes longer, but feeling pretty good.
7: And then big picture, how do you guys just look forward to between now and the chase starts? I mean, being in the hole that you guys are, I guess what are goals that you as the 4018 have set for yourselves to kind of look forward to the rest of the season?
8: Yeah, I mean, it would be really nice to get back in victory lane this year. Obviously, you know, we're a long ways off of doing that right now, but anything can happen. I mean, we could show up and dominate Chicago just as easy as anything. So, this sport is so up and down and ebbs and flows, and you can hit on something out of nowhere. It happens all the time to different people. So hopefully we can find that. But really, I think just trying to get back to running how we should and finishing races how we should and kind of getting pointed back in the right direction, which I think Sonoma was a good thing towards. So I think the chase is way gone. But, you know, trying to do our part to, you know, help Hendrick Motorsports be the best they can be and figure out where we're off. Because I think, you know, we're kind of globally off a little bit of where we want to be. And, you know, doing the best we can to get the 48 the best finishes it can.
29: Thank you, Chris. Thank you, Alex. Coming up, we'll get you ready for round two of the in-season challenge.
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29: Welcome back to NASCAR Live. The NASCAR Cup Series in-season challenge got off with a bang this past weekend as upsets were abound at Sonoma Raceway. Now the Cup Series heads to Chicagoland, where the final 16 drivers will be looking for a place in the quarterfinals at Echo Park Speedway outside of Atlanta. To get you up to speed on the matchups and what to expect this weekend, here is Kyle Rickey.
30: We are officially 1 week into the 2026 in-season challenge, and the field has been cut in half after an eventful race at Sonoma Raceway. The final 16 drivers will now do battle at Chicagoland Speedway as their quest for the $1 million prize continues. As in 2025, the biggest story of the first round was the number one seed being upset by the 32nd seed.
10: Here he comes off the end of the backstretch for the final time. Alex Bowman to the bottom of the racetrack. Off turn number four, looking for his first ever checkered flag.
16: Career win at number one comes on a Sunday night at the Chicagoland Speedway. Across the line, and Alex Bowman has picked up the win in the Camping World 400.
30: That 32 seed was Alex Bowman, who advanced over Tyler Reddick with a 10th place finish. Of course, that was aided by Reddick's power steering problems early in the race, but Bowman's second top 10 finish of the season earned him the victory. Bowman now has the momentum and might even be an early favorite to advance over 16th-seeded Austin Cindric at Chicagoland. As you just heard, Bowman is the most recent winner in Joliet back in 2019. Cindric's Chicagoland experience is limited to just the Truck Series and the O'Reilly Auto Parts Series, with a best finish of 5th in an O'Reilly race there in 2019. Bowman taking out Reddick wasn't the only upset, though, as the left side of the bracket could certainly be classified as topsy-turvy. The other huge upset was 25th-seeded Todd Gilliland taking out 8th-seeded and former Sonoma winner Daniel Suarez. To advance into the round of 8, Gilliland will have to pull another upset on Aspire Motorsports driver as he faces off with Carson Hocevar this weekend. Speaking of Spire Motorsports, Michael McDowell pulled off an upset of his own as he advanced as the 20th seed over Bubba Wallace. Advancing again will be just as big of a challenge in Chicago.
18: Chase Elliott, midpoint, down the back straightaway, brings the Napa Chevrolet back into turn 3 and 4, works the bottom line for the final time. Chase Elliott sets sail off the fourth turn.
19: Off of turn number 4 comes the second generation driver, Chase Elliott, in his first trip to the Chicagoland Speedway, takes the checkered flag and wins the EnjoyIllinois.com 300.
30: 4-seed Chase Elliott is one of the favorites to get to the finals, especially after Reddick was eliminated. He will be a big favorite over McDowell this weekend. The Hendrick Motorsports driver took to Chicagoland very early in his career, winning there as a teenager in the O'Reilly Auto Parts Series. In the Cup Series, Elliott had 2 top fives at Chicagoland in 4 starts. One of the marquee matchups in the round of 16 will be a battle of Joe Gibbs Racing teammates. Chase Briscoe wasn't able to pass Shane Van Gisbergen in the closing laps at Sonoma, but he was able to advance over AJ Allmendinger in the in-season challenge. He will now face off with his teammate and defending in-season challenge champion Ty Gibbs. Briscoe has a slight experience advantage over Gibbs at Chicago with 3 starts combined in the Truck and O'Reilly Auto Parts Series, highlighted by a second-place finish in his first race at the track. While the left side of the bracket was full of upsets, the right side was much more chalk-like, highlighted by some revenge.
10: Denny Hamlin now off the end of the back straightaway, takes that Toyota Camry to the bottom of the racetrack, looking for the checkered flag in Chase race number 1.
16: Rock solid when it counts the most. Here comes Denny Hamlin. He wins Chase race number 1 after spinning on lap number 2. He rallies back. He scores the win at the Chicagoland Speedway.
30: Denny Hamlin will get some redemption on Sunday, advancing to the second round of the in-season challenge by avenging his loss in last year's opening round. Hamlin is now the highest seeded remaining driver and joins Bowman as the only drivers remaining in the in-season challenge with Cup Series victories at Chicagoland. Hamlin, who was a proponent of the in-season challenge before it was even implemented, says watching the head-to-head battles throughout the field with stakes is always going to be a bonus.
20: I mean, I think that there'll be battles for 16th that matter that normally no one would ever care about. That's what the beauty of the kind of the bracket system head-to-head is, right? Is that you're creating storylines and matchups that are like, hey, this is, it's 1v1 here. So I think that that's where the real gain of it is.
30: One of the battles fans will have their eyes on this weekend is Hamlin's with 15th seeded Eric Jones. While Hamlin might be a big favorite, according to the odds makers, Jones is hitting his stride at the right time and has two wins at Chicagoland in the O'Reilly Auto Parts Series. Jones is excited to return to a place that he considers one of his strongest racetracks.
0: Yeah, I'm looking forward to it. I mean, for me, yeah, I'm definitely excited to, I'll be honest, these 2 weeks I was not super excited about between San Diego and Sonoma. We were having a great stretch their races, and then the road courses haven't been great for us. So, Chicago, I think, is a place we're all looking forward to. When we went there years ago, I felt like I ran good there as a driver. And I think for us, just as a team and where we're at and where we run well, a track like Chicago with a lot of character and roughness and high wear, I think will be good for us. I hope it is. Also, having a practice there, I think, is good for us. Having a real practice session as a two-car team is a big deal. So there's a lot of things that, we could go and say we're going to perform well.
30: There's another driver on this side of the bracket who is certainly excited to get back to Chicago.
1: Kyle Larson, who did he pass to win here today at Chicagoland? He can say every darn one of them. Here he comes into turn number three, smoothly up off from turn number four.
3: Off turn four for the final time. Checkered flag, ready to fly. Worst to first for Kyle Larson. He claims his 10th career Xfinity Series win. Larson wins the Overton's 300 at Chicagoland Speedway.
30: While Kyle Larson's only checkered flag at Chicago came in the O'Reilly Series, his success in the Cup Series there cannot be questioned. In tracks with more than one start, Chicago is the best for Larson. Young Money carries a 6.2 average finish into Joliet, including back-to-back second-place finishes in 2018 and 19. His opponent this weekend will be William Byron in what is probably the highlight of the round of 16. The final two battles this weekend are Christopher Bell going head-to-head with Chris Buescher and Sonoma winner Shane Van Gisbergen looking to continue his hot streak against 3-seed Ryan Blaney. With those matchups to keep an eye on, one of the most anticipated races of 2026 just got even more interesting, thanks to the in-season challenge.
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29: Welcome back to NASCAR Live. Chicagoland Speedway returns to the series calendar for the first time since 2019 as America celebrates its 250th birthday this weekend. As there have been plenty of memorable moments throughout American history, there have been several marquee moments to point back to at Chicagoland Speedway. Our Susie Armstrong joins us now to provide the top five moments from Chicagoland.
22: In 2001, Chicagoland Speedway in Joliet, Illinois, was one of two tracks to debut on the NASCAR Cup Series schedule. Over the course of the next 19 years, Chicagoland delivered great racing and plenty of memorable moments. The track fell off the schedule following the 2019 season, but after a seven-year hiatus, NASCAR returns to the 1.5-mile oval this weekend. Ahead of that return, we thought we'd count down the five most memorable moments to take place there. And those moments started at the very beginning.
4: Number five.
5: Last time down the back stretch and into turn three, Kevin Harvick, who had bad luck in yesterday's Busch race, but a great car in today's Cup race, Kevin Harvick.
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7: Here is your latest Middle Tennessee weather. Saturday brings a 30% chance of showers and thunderstorms, mainly before 3 p.m. Mostly sunny with a high near 93, but heat index values could reach 103. Sunday has a 70% chance of storms after 1 p.m., with a high near 93 and heat index up to 106. 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
29: Welcome back to NASCAR Live. Let's dive right back into my wide-ranging conversation with NASCAR Hall of Famer Rusty Wallace. Let's talk about Mr. Penske. Obviously, Team Penske celebrating 60 years of racing and being on the track. You contributed to that Team Penske legacy. What is the thing you are most proudest of that you helped contribute to?
9: Just building the team. Number one, Don Miller, myself, and Roger Penske, and Walt Zarnicke basically started Team Penske back in 1990, got on the racetrack in 1991 for the very first race. Right off the bat, we were able to win a couple of races, then the following year, a couple of races. But actually, take a big piece of land that Bill Simpson owned back in the day, and we built a shop on it. And Roger came up to me and said, hey, look, let's start this team. And how about we do this? I'm going to own 52% of it. Rusty, you'll own 24%. Don, you own 24%. And let's start Team Penske. And we did. And my gosh, right away, we just took off. I mean, he started working hard on the engines, developing more power for us, and just trying to do everything we can. And we won right off the bat. So that felt good. But to this day, I'm proud of all the victories we had. And I was sitting there looking at a deal they sent me a couple days ago, Team Penske, and that for Team Penske, I was able to win more races in Cup than any of their drivers. I think I got it by about three races. I think Brad was able to win like 34. I think I won 37 of them out of my 55 total. But I mean, I learned so much from Mr. Penske too, just about life, about, you know, business, about stuff like that. He was the one of the guys told me, so look, he said, you're doing good in the sport right now. He said, but you better start looking past the hood ornament. He said, because there's life after racing. And that's what got me in a car.

0: North Wilkesboro. So I think there's going to be, I think they're going to celebrate some of that at Wilkesboro this weekend.
1: As well they should. And that leads me to, you're the Grand Marshal for the Window World 450. They're tacking an extra 50 laps on this. You've won at Wilkesboro three times. I was going to ask you for a Wilkesboro fond memory, but I think 1993 checks that box, no?
0: I'd say so. That was a really good year. And you know, when every time you hit the racetrack and you had a car that was so good, and my favorite car I had back then was called Midnight. And Midnight was just fast as lightning every time I brought it on the racetrack. And that was the car that won all the races up at Wilkesboro. And a lot of other big races it won that year in 1993. But, yeah, I'm excited to be invited to be the Grand Marshal at Wilkesboro this week. I'll be up there with my shirt on and all the stuff that they want you to do on Sunday. And I have thought a couple of different times about how do I say, gentlemen, start your engine. I think I'll just keep it simple and say, gentlemen, start your engine.
1: I was watching an old YouTube video of you and Jeff Bodine the other day, and you guys were throwing haymakers at each other. I mean, you guys were giving each other the business. What do you remember about that race, about that day?
0: Well, I remember that race. We were bumper to bumper throughout the race, and right there at the very end, the white flag was waving at North Wilkesboro. And I went into turn one, and he sailed down in there a little bit deeper than normal, and he got me in the left rear quarter panel and knocked me sideways up the racetrack. And he got underneath me. He took the lead. I had a lot of momentum coming off of turn two because he knocked me up to the middle part of the racetrack. And as I turned left and come down the hill, I got some momentum. I caught him about, right going into turn three and gave him a whack just like he gave me and threw him up the racetrack. I drove underneath it and won the race. And that was a really exciting day. I guess one of the crazy things, though, as I was coming down pit road, and I look at a lot of these camera shots from back then at that race, one of the crew chiefs, I think the crew chief on Bodine's car, I forgot who it was, the wife jumped over the wall and started punching me through the window net. I thought that was pretty hilarious, but there's some crazy things that happened at Wilkesboro. 93 was definitely a standout year.
1: North Wilkesboro has had a tendency to bring emotion out of a lot of people over the years, haven't it?
0: Oh, yeah. I mean, you're talking about a tight racetrack where it's downhill going down into turn one and uphill going into turn three. And because of that, there's just a lot of action that happens on the entry of those corners. I mean, I remember some of the stuff with, who was it back then, the 26 driving the Gatorade or the Quaker or the oil car, Quaker?
1: Ricky Rudd
0: and Dale Earnhardt Sr. go knocking each other in the rear end going into turn one. That made the headlines for a good while. Mm-hmm. But moves like that and the move I had with Jeff Bodine, just stuff that you keep reading and keep seeing every now and then.
1: It's amazing that even it seems so far away, but those memories still live on. And I'm sure a lot of those memories will be relived this weekend. Congratulations on being the Grand Marshal for the first points race at Wilkesboro since 1996. I'm sure you're going to have a blast. Tell Patty we said, hey, send our best to the family. It's always a pleasure catching up, and don't ever be a stranger.
0: Okay, Mike, thanks a lot. Great being on your show.
1: Going to be an awesome weekend. It's going to be awesome to see Rusty back at the track this weekend. That interview was brought to you by the Powerball. NASCAR Powerball, the chase to $1 million is on. Start your entries for the chance to win $1 million at NASCAR Championship Weekend. The official lottery game of NASCAR, Powerball, the chase to $1 million starts now.
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0: Welcome back to NASCAR Live. While this Sunday's Window World 450 marks the first Cup points-paying race at North Wilkesboro in 30 years, the last few years have brought us some outstanding renditions of the All-Star Race. Last year's featured an heavyweight battle between Joey Logano and Christopher Bell. Let's relive it with the NASCAR Live Backtracks.
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4: All right, boys. We got the car to do it. It's a huge opportunity. Great race, great track, great team. Let's go have a day.
5: Here they come to the line. Green flag goes in the air, and the field thunders off to turn one for the first time.
6: Side by side into turn number one, and already looking three wide to the bottom. And no dice. Ross Chastain decides it's a little early for that. They're nose to nose. Oh, they bump. Bell gets up into Keselowski. Logano goes three wide.
5: And Logano's got to check up. He started that three wide line as Bell got sideways out of four.
6: Holy moly, that's been an awful aggressive start to this race. It'll suit Brad Keselowski as he gets away with the lead. Here comes Chase Elliott to the outside for second.
5: Ford Mustang Dark Horse is at the front of the field, putting on a whale of a show at the 16th lap as they go to one.
6: Off turn number two to the back straightaway. Keselowski by a full car length. That's the biggest lead he's had tonight. Logano's actually going to drop in on his back bumper and take a quick break in turn four.
5: Three-way fight for the lead goes to two.
6: Logano finally clears William Byron and takes sole possession of the lead. That'll put Byron back into a side-by-side battle for second.
5: Now Byron may give that spot up. Christopher Bell sneaks by. Bell will make the pass and clear Byron by the time they exit turn number four.
0: Here's Joey off the end of the back straightaway through turn numbers three and four, and we're just looking at the flag stand right now for the caution. There it is, the second caution flag of the All-Star Race being put out. It is the All-Star Caution.
5: All cars that are still running, 22 of the 23 starters. Suarez is the only car out of the race. Everybody else still on the lead lap.
0: Trouble back straightaway. Ross Chastain, Austin Cindric get hooked together. It's going to force Cindric down pit road. Ross Chastain will spin after contact on the backstretch. He'll refire the car, but Chastain and Cindric crash and collide to bring out caution flag number three.
5: Field hits the restart zone. Green flag goes in the air, and we're racing again on lap 120.
6: And they are side by side to turn one and two. Christopher Bell inside of the racetrack. Joey Logano riding the outside lane behind them. Two by two, Chase Elliott and Ryan Blaney.
0: Up front, no decision, no verdicts in. It's Bell and Logano. Bell's going to drive him at the racetrack. Logano keeps the foot in the gas. They lead on one another to one.
6: All the way to the wall goes Joey Logano with Christopher Bell in his door. He does not lift. He's nearly got him cleared going to turn three. Christopher Bell dive bombs back to the bottom.
5: Bell and his Mobile One Toyota to the inside of the Shell Pennzoil Ford. Logano in the outside lane by half a car in turn one.
6: Christopher Bell not done with him yet, though. Comes right back at it on the inside lane. Down the back straightaway, inches apart. Logano two-thirds of the way there on the high groove.
0: Fans still on their feet after the waving of the green flag, watching a side-by-side battle for the lead between Joey Logano and Christopher Bell. Logano will get it. Now they're side-by-side for third.
6: Logano clears him and slides down the banking.
5: Caution is on the speedway here in the NASCAR Cup Series All-Star Race, but it is not the promoter's caution. It happened in front of Dave Moody.
6: Brad Keselowski's season in a nutshell. Alex started on the pole, led early, ran very well, got down into turn three, got a little bit high, got up in the marbles, and walloped the outside wall. That car is all tore up and probably going to be the end of the evening for Brad.
0: Here they come off the corner. Logano and Larson continue to race their side-by-side battle for the point. Christopher Bell now looks down low, but he can't find any room to race.
6: This time Logano's got a bit of an edge down the back straightaway, hasn't quite got him cleared. Larson still trying to stick with him in that outside lane. Logano gets away.
5: History being made here at North Wilkesboro Speedway. Race leader Joey Logano has now led 103 laps tonight. With that count, Joey Logano has now led more laps in the NASCAR NASCAR All-Star Race than anyone else in the 41-year history of this great event.
6: Kyle Larson's in the wall. He just got the fence, and he got it hard midway between one and two. He's trying to get back up to speed. He'll lose the spot to Elliott. He'll lose the spot to

0: Blaney, Larson got damage. Big time damage on the right side of that car. Logano takes the lead. Blaney drop kick back to second. Here comes the Melon Man, Ross Chastain on the outside.
1: But here comes Christopher Bell on four fresh tires. He is in a side-by-side battle with Carson Hocevar. That is for the fourth position. Blaney is sideways off the corner. He'll be wedged in the middle, three wide back to the corner.
0: Christopher Bell caromed off the side of Blaney. Blaney dropping back through the pack. They're four wide trying to get around him as Ryan Blaney's hopes for victory go out the window.
2: 14 laps to go in the All-Star race.
0: All on the line tonight, and Christopher Bell is there, right on the back bumper of the Joey Logano car. Then five car lengths back to Chastain, two more back to Bowman.
1: Christopher Bell continues to use the outside line off the end of the back straightaway. Logano floating his Ford in high to block. Now Logano goes low. Bell right on the back bumper. Bell cuts to the bottom in two.
0: Christopher Bell may have pushed Joey a bit wider in turn two than he wanted. Tries to make the move to the inside. Shoehorns his way under Joey Logano. Trying to take the lead in turn four.
2: Logano tried to block. It was too late. They make contact on the front stretch. Logano back to the lead. Bell goes to the outside. More contact in turn one.
0: Christopher Bell tried high and tried low. Could not make it work. He falls back in the tire tracks. The crowd losing its mind in North Wilkesboro.
1: Here comes Christopher Bell again on the outside out of turn number four. Logano throws the block. This is twice now he'll throw the block on Bell. He may throw another one by the time they get to three.
0: Christopher Bell will see how long his fuse is, because he has indeed gotten blocked and heavily a few times in the last couple of laps. He'll go to the top again as Ross Chastain closes in.
2: No points on the line, only $1 million. Here's Christopher Bell. The bump and run move is on in turn two.
0: Takes Logano all the way to the fence at the exit of turn number two. Side by side down the back straightaway. Here comes Chastain. He's thinking three wide to the top. Bell runs Logano wide. Christopher Bell to the lead.
1: Bell takes Logano all the way at the racetrack. Christopher Bell goes to the lead with nine laps to go.
0: And now he's going to have to run for his life as Joey Logano and Ross Chastain bang fenders. Chastain around the outside looking for second.
1: White flag is in the air. The final lap of the All-Star race is underway.
0: Christopher Bell looking to the outside of the Kyle Larson lap machine. He'll bypass him on the back straightaway. That should be all she wrote. Christopher Bell into turn three.
2: Christopher Bell exits turn number four, and Christopher Bell is $1 million richer. For the first time in his NASCAR Cup Series career, Christopher Bell is an All-Star race winner.
3: Yeah! Woo!
4: 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Great job this weekend, fellas. Proud of that effort. Way to get better from last year. Great job, B-Team.
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5: Welcome back to NASCAR Live. Last year's in-season challenge featured the Cinderella run of Ty Dillon. The darling of the 2026 tournament is Todd Gilliland. Front Row Motorsports has advanced to the semifinals with Todd at the controls. They were the 25th seed. He sat down with our Chris Wilner to discuss this run through the tournament and previewed his upcoming battle with Chase Elliott.
9: Todd Gilliland's Cinderella run in the in-season tournament continues as they go to North Wilkesboro this weekend. And Todd, as a underdog in the in-season tournament when it started, what has this run been like? Obviously, the finishes you're putting together helping you advance. But aside from the holistic season approach, just how kind of cool is this in-season tournament run for you guys?
10: Yeah, I think, obviously last year being the first time that, any of this was around, I'm pretty sure I got knocked out in the very first round, but it was still cool to kind of keep up with it. I think Ty Dillon had, one of the runs where I think he actually made it all the way to the finals. So, it was cool to see. And just the biggest thing for me is like, it just brings a little bit of excitement into the, mid-season here. When everyone, we're going back to these racetracks for the second time, different broadcast partner with TNT. It just brings a little bit of excitement, which is great. And for me personally, to be honest, maybe wasn't paying a whole lot of attention to it when the bracket started. Like you said, just being a massive underdog, right? In the back of your mind, you're like, well, who knows? It'll be cool if we can advance a couple rounds. But here we are. My team's super into it. Obviously, two more rounds and big prize at the end for us. So it'd be a lot of fun. Obviously, still massive underdogs going into this weekend, and obviously would be if we make it to the final. So, it's been fun. And like I said, the biggest thing is just a little bit of excitement along the way.
9: Of course, it started at Sonoma, where you were able to take down Daniel Suarez. And I'm curious, though, Todd, in the second year of this, I know last year it was kind of this kind of unique element, kind of in this summer stretch of the races and something else for fans to pay attention to. But, in year two, how much stock do the drivers generally take in the in-season tournament? Or is it just kind of like a bragging rights deal during the course of each and every weekend of who you're going up against?
10: Yeah, I honestly think, the way you just described it was perfect. Like, I don't usually maybe talk to Alex Bowman, right? But at driver intros, just giving each other a hard time and just, having fun with it, right? I think that's the biggest thing is there's been some serious, issues or some beef on the racetrack that we've seen over the last, month or so. Obviously for us, right, going against each other, just 1v1 in this bracket isn't going to make us dislike each other. More so just kind of play into it, have fun with it. And like I said, the biggest thing to me is, my team's gotten excited about it. Sponsors, it gives, something to talk about. And for us, right, it gives us media attention. We came into the bracket, the 25th guy in points. For a reason, to be honest, right? We're not necessarily up there every single week getting stage points. But I do feel like our strong suit is, grinding out these races, getting to the end of them. And that's usually sometimes the best we've run, all day. So, I do feel like it's, a little bit more up our alley, but, at the same time, these guys have great speed it is definitely a lot of fun though to kind of talk to the drivers in a little bit different setting and about this bracket.
9: Well, we come off the 8 hours of Atlanta, a race that ended just shy of 2 in the morning, something like that, at Echo Park Speedway. And, your 19th place finish obviously gets you to the next round of the in-season tournament, but more importantly, starting to stack these top 20 runs together. Where do you feel like you, Chris Lawson, this entire 34 bunch are at, especially with now that chase barrel staring us down with 6 races to go, and you guys still have, a little bit of work to do to get back in the points?
10: Yeah, I think, like you said, I think Atlanta was probably best case scenario. You never like to say that coming home with a 19th place finish, but just front row as a whole, we were all very, very bad to start, just sideways, super loose. Obviously, as Atlanta keeps aging and, the sun was out a little bit, it's just the track conditions are going to continue to change a lot. So that kind of threw us for a curveball there, but I feel like Chicagoland for us was honestly kind of one of our better mile and a halves. I think that's probably our weakest, suit right now as a race team. And I think we know we just need to get better on those high speed, intermediate tracks. So I did think that was a step in the right direction. I feel like the short tracks for us are probably our strongest suit. When we go to Martinsville, Richmond, North Wilkesboro, places like that, I feel like we should be able to compete really well. North Wilkesboro hasn't necessarily been our strongest, but, it's those type of racetracks where, I feel like should be our best. So, I'm excited to see where we land this weekend. We're 20 races into this point. It's just always a revolving door of whatever you're trying to work on. No race team is ever just happy where they are. I think you see that throughout the whole sport. One manufacturer gets a little bit ahead even, and it's just always been a cycle. The whole time I've, grown up watching the sport, people are always pushing to just get better and better. So, that's kind of where we're at. You mentioned our chase position is not great. But if we somehow can come out here and have some really good speed these next six races, I think honestly nothing's out of the question still.
9: For sure. Yeah, nothing's impossible with six races to go. 93 points isn't, insurmountable. But at the same time, how do you guys approach between Wilkesboro, which, like you said, is kind of in your wheelhouse as far as the short track package. But then you have Indianapolis, a big 2.5 mile, rectangle oval before we go back to some more short tracks like Iowa. So I guess how do you approach things as far as chipping away at it?
10: Yeah, I think that's the biggest thing that we're always focused on is, chipping away at it, whether it's, throughout a race or throughout the season or whatever it is. So, I think Indy is going to be a fun one. I feel like I've always ran well there for whatever reason. I think I finished sixth the last 2 years there, which is kind of random. But, I've always loved going there. I love just the whole area. So, I think that should be fun. And honestly, that should be a really good test of kind of where we are actually stacking up because, like I mentioned, I thought Chicagoland was a good step in the right direction for us, but we need to keep that momentum going. We can't just have one good intermediate track and expect to be good everywhere. So we'll continue to see, and we have some interesting tracks coming up. Like you said, Iowa is very different. I think the biggest thing for us right now is get through these next 2 weeks. Obviously Indy and then off weekend. Get a little bit of a reset, for our whole team during the summer month, kind of the whole industry. So, it'll be interesting to kind of see who comes out of that break, kind of ready for that last push to the end.
9: Let's talk about North Wilkesboro real quick, a place that, had previously hosted the All-Star Race the last 3 years. How will the racing change, do you think, now that this is a regular points-paying event? It's at such a unique and iconic racetrack in our sport.
10: Yeah, going into this weekend, it's a very long race. I think 450 laps around there. This is a racetrack too that changes a lot. I feel like you see from the beginning of the All-Star race, there's some cars that are really fast, and then it seems like there's a switch at some point in the race where I don't necessarily know what the track does or changes, but it seems like some of the cars that weren't great get a little bit better. Some of the guys that were good kind of take a little bit of a step back. So it is an interesting position for me. I've only ran the All-Star Open race there. Obviously had some long practices there. And then Zane was the guy from our team that went tested there in January, February this year. So as a whole, we have some data points there, but over the course of a full race going into the night, we're not 100% sure. I think the track will widen out a lot. We've seen that even over the All-Star race. And then I think you could even see to where we get to where we're running the very top, like right against the wall, kind of all the way through, all the way throughout the lap. So a lot of question marks still a little bit in my mind, but there's a lot of guys that have had a lot of good laps there. Like I said, we do have a lot of good data. So yeah, I still expect us to be prepared when we get there and have a good run.
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5: Welcome back to NASCAR Live. The Motor Racing Network continues to honor the life and legacy of Kyle Busch throughout the rest of the 2026 season. Tonight, let's close this show by going back to May 20th, 2017, where Kyle proved he was the all-star of all-stars.
14: Kyle Busch, Jimmy Johnson, Kyle Larson, top three.
15: Larson, who's looked like Superman all night long, in danger of turning into Clark Kent here at crunch time. He is not catching Jimmy Johnson. The gap is still about three car lengths.
16: Somewhat of an accordion effect we've seen amongst these top three. Just as soon as it closes up, it stretches itself right back out for Kyle Busch. It's by five.
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19: Good Saturday morning to you. Hope you're having a good weekend. Beautiful, beautiful weekend. A little warm, but hell, it's July. What do you expect? 101 with Greg Pogue right here. Roy's Meat Service at East Nashville, presented by Freeman Webb. Our guest is, this is cool, Davis Nolan. Everybody loves him. Everybody likes him. They like him and love him. That's a nice combination. Davis, how you doing, man?
20: I'm doing great, and it's so great to be here and to see you again.
19: Yeah. Just back from Japan?
20: Yes, I am.
19: Are you still in the, do you know what time it is in your body right now?
20: I'm totally upside down right now. Like the day after I got back, I slept till like about noon.
19: Yeah.
20: And then, of course, you're waking up in the middle of the night. Jet lag is a lot of fun. Now, my wife is Japanese. Uh-huh. We've been married for 28 years. And so one of the reasons I retired back in August is I had some family things to take care of, besides the fact that I was 71 years old. And it's like about darn time, right? And anyway, my brother in Pensacola had some medical issues. He needed my help to house sit while he went and took care of that. And my wife's mother-in-law was my wife's mother was going into assisted living at the time. She's passed away since then. But anyway, so we had a lot of family things. She had to be in Japan. My brother needed me, so it was time for me to retire. So I've been to Japan three times since August. I've been to Pensacola, Florida, like four times.
19: Yeah,
20: where I did a little fishing, by the way.
19: Good.
20: And so I've been since August when I retired last August, last year.
19: August 22nd.
20: Yeah, pretty good.
19: Well, that's the internet. It's a wonderful thing.
20: Well, I've been so busy that I haven't had a chance to really get bored, which is a good thing.
19: 44 years, my gosh. I didn't know they would hire. It had to be child labor laws when they hired you, right, and everything.
20: Well, but I was in my 20s.
19: Yeah, but just that run, man.
20: Well,
19: 44 years, and it was just joking off air. Mike Oregon was here last week. Mm-hmm. He's coming up on 42 years with the Tennessean. So that's 86 years between you two.
20: No, let's add you in there.
19: Yeah. I don't know I'm not retired.
20: Okay, well, but I mean, as far as experience is concerned here and all this.
19: But that we were talking that you never retire.
20: Yeah. No, well, I'm still really busy on social media.
19: Yeah.
20: Channel 2 has allowed me to keep my WKRN Davis Nolan Facebook page. Mm-hmm. And I'm media savvy or social media savvy, but at the same time, changing it from the WKRN to my name, I'm scared to even touch it,
19: Yeah.
20: And they said, just leave it alone. We don't mind you being on there. You're our meteorologist emeritus. And so that was nice of them. And I still have my Twitter page. I'm not going to call it X. I'm just going to call it Twitter because I can't change. I have a hard time with change. But anyway, Channel 2 was I went through a lot of ups and downs, and I get asked all the time by people in the media, like, how did you stay at one station for that long because most people, managements change and they come in and they want to change everything.
19: Consultants.
20: Right. Exactly. We love them.
19: Yeah. Oh, yeah.
20: And they tell you all about your market that they have no clue about.
19: Yeah. Anyway, yeah, they're living in Baltimore.
20: Yeah. And they get paid all kinds of money for some reason. But anyway, the answer to that question is, how did I survive for 44 years? Well, I was chief meteorologist the day I moved here. The day I moved here, the general manager that hired me got fired. A few weeks later, the news director, of course, was gone. Yeah. And they're saying, well, we want to change the sports and the weather guy. Well, I just got here. You know, they already didn't like me. So, you know, it ended up, I agreed to do weekends. Oh, really? They think I'm going to tell them to go somewhere and move on to some other market because I was young and I could have done that. But I wanted to live here. And so I'm fine. I was single, didn't have any worries. And so I agreed to do weekends. So I did that until Tom Seiler was gone. And
19: good Lord, Tom Seiler.
20: Yeah, then they hired me to be chief meteorologist again. I'd been doing weekends, and we had a news director come in that liked me, and he had interviewed all kinds of people. And I said, well, everybody knows you, and you've got a degree in meteorology. Let's just have you do it. Fine. Did that for another 10 years. Then another management came in. They say, well, you know, we want to make some changes here, da-da-da-da. Well, I'll do weekends. Oh, really?
19: Yeah.
20: You know, so how did I survive? It's because I agreed to just do whatever needed to be done. And just when, you know, some general manager thought that he was just going to clean house, we'd have tornadoes come through. And I know Lisa Patton and I were working together at the time. And that would always, we need to keep them together, you know. And then the same thing with Danielle when she came in. So, in put it in sports terms, I agreed to do special teams.
19: Right.
20: Okay.
19: But you're a five utility, like a utility player, five tool player.
20: Had I not agreed to do that, I wouldn't have been there 44 years. No way.
19: Yeah.
20: So anyway, but the last 8 years, maybe 9 years at Channel 2, we had a news director that really loved everything I did. He loved me doing the weather. Of course, I wasn't trying to be the chief meteorologist. I was willing to play second fiddle, and that was fine with me. And then he wanted me to do all these outdoors things, and he found all these great ideas for me to do, the fishing thing and all that. And I just really enjoyed my last, like, almost decade at Channel 2, having a news director that just was looking for things for me to do. And after I did it, he just loved it. And it's so nice when you feel appreciated. You know, it's a really important thing to your job. And I think anybody working in any business, if your upper management and people that are your bosses appreciate everything you do, life is so easy. And I worked my butt off during that time period. But I was having a great time doing it and just retired because it was time, you know.
19: Why did you go to work? Why you drew so many people in? What about Davis? No, I know where you work. And get a paycheck, you know, this.
20: I'm sorry, I'm a little slow here.
19: No, that's okay. But what about you worked, has clicked? Obviously, it had to. 44 years in every role you just mentioned. Mm-hmm. What about you worked in the public eye?
20: Well, I guess I'd really have to ask the public to answer the question, but I can tell you what I think.
19: Yeah.
20: Is that, you know, I just tried to just talk and tell you the weather. And I noticed right off the bat that I wasn't what consultants were looking. You know, the typical TV management, they're looking for a certain thing. And I really wasn't that. But that's what the public liked. They just wanted you to come on and be, you know, just talk. It isn't
19: one of us.
20: Tell you what the weather's going to be. Yeah, be one of us and just tell you the weather. And I do know the hell out of the weather, okay?
19: Yeah.
20: I mean, the one thing, you know, that I'm very, very confident about, you know, is my knowledge there. And I like to explain not just what the forecast is, but why. And I was able to make computer graphics that were pretty simple to show. You know, there'd be like a low over our area, and all the showers would be going counterclockwise around this low. And I would show you the low in the satellite pictures, and I'd have a map. And then I'd have that map animate how the low moves out by Thursday or so, and then the sun comes back out, you know. And I think people, and I would just tell it, and it, I didn't put on this an air, you know, or you know, some sort of like act.
19: Yeah.
20: And I think that's what probably, I think that works in anything, tell you the truth, for the most part. Now the new people come in, the consultants come in, they go, you know, we want you to, you know, do this, do that, you know.
19: Well, and, you know, you're a handsome fella, but you don't look the part, right?
20: Yeah,
19: I mean,
20: yeah, that,
19: you know.
20: Right.
19: And you know that, and from the consultant world and everything. Davis Nolan, our guest, 101 with Greg Pogue right here at Roy's Meat Service in East Nashville. Only place you can get, as I pointed out to you, only place you can get night crawlers and Wagyu beef.
20: Yeah.
19: In within 10 feet of each other.
20: Well, I haven't been to Japan. I know all about the Wagyu beef.
19: Yeah.
20: That stuff sure looks good over there in the refrigerator.
19: Yeah, and also I face all of my guests toward the beer case. I don't know if you noticed.
20: you got everything
19: there. And Michael Waltrip. Our partners with the Nashville guy. Oh, I want to mention this. Can I get a 20-second timeout on my own show?
20: Do.
19: Thank you very much. By the way, the Nashville Cats are off our playoff game. Semifinal will be a week from tomorrow, 2 weeks from tomorrow, Sunday, August 2nd at 3 o'clock. The game will be broadcast live on 102.5 The Game with Chase McCabe and Big Joe Dubin, who's another – you know, likely sort that, you know, has overachieved.
20: No joke,
19: like,
20: real well.
19: Yeah, Big Joe's overachieved just like us all. Mm-hmm. And so I want to mention that. So, yeah, our playoff game, we'll be promoting it on down the line as well. I know you've got this question. This is the obligatory question. What do you miss?
20: You mean from work?
19: Yeah.
20: Just the camaraderie. It's almost like when I hear the football players, because I listen to so much sports talk radio.
19: Right.
20: Football or baseball, basketball, you name it, when they retire, you know, they were ready to retire physically and all that stuff, but the camaraderie in the locker room, you know, going to work every day and having all your friends that you're talking to, that's the only thing. I enjoyed the work, like I was telling you, when the last 10 years, but you know, just like the ball players say, the camaraderie and the people in the newsroom that you get to shoot the bull with every day and have fun with.
19: Yeah, did it take some adjustment? I mean, I would imagine after 44 years of that cycle, whatever it was, wean yourself.
20: I was so busy, I had to go to Japan like right away after I retired, and then I had to go back again because my mother-in-law passed away. I went to the funeral, came back, then I went to Pensacola to take care of my brother's house for 6 weeks. Then I came back to Nashville, then I went back to Japan, and I was just so back and forth busy and, you know, traveling and all the things we were doing, that I didn't have a, you know, chance to have to go through that adjustment. You know, there's a few friends of mine, we still text each other and stuff like that, so we still keep in touch. And our news director Albert Tucker, who I was telling you made my life very enjoyable the last 9 to 10 years, he just retired, so I went back to the station for his retirement. And, you know, 90% of the people, there's a lot of turnover in our business, but 90% of the people were still there, maybe 98% of them were still there, and it was really good to see them. So a little adjustment there, but I've been so busy, you know, and been able to text everybody and Facebook or Twitter, you know, instant messages and whatnot.
19: Insta book.
20: Yeah. I'm not too good with Instagram. I post on Instagram, but I'm not too good at answering my, you know, people that I don't find my way around on it that well. But, you know,
19: I want to go a little deeper on just the meteorological component of how it all evolved and everything. But you've mentioned your wife, Amy.
20: Yes.
19: Yeah. How'd you meet him? Usually I end the show with this, but you've mentioned it several times. How'd y'all meet?
20: Well, she moved here in 1988 with Bridgestone. She had gotten her first degree was in piano. She got her master's degree in San Diego in computer design. And Bridgestone, which is a Japanese-owned company, as we know, hired her to be in charge of their computer operations. And then they moved. She had a job in L.A., Los Angeles. And then they moved.
19: Not Lower Antioch.
20: Yeah. No, the real L.A. were.
19: Yeah.
20: Not that Lower Antioch's not real.
19: Or Lower Alabama.
20: Yeah. Anyway, she moved here in 88 with them when they moved their headquarters here. And we didn't meet till the 90s. Really through fishing, we had some mutual friends. And her father, who's passed away, but my father-in-law, former, you know, he would come to Tennessee, and he loved to fish. So through some mutual friends and whatnot, I got to meet my future wife. And so when I would go to Japan, my father-in-law would take me fishing in Japan, and he would take me all over Japan to see literally everything in Japan. And I've learned so much about that country. And the ironic thing is that my father is a World War II, Pacific World War II veteran on the USS Bunker Hill, which was kamikaze. He lived through it. It didn't sink, but that put him out of commission until the end of the war. So he went through a lot of horror in World War II. And when I first got engaged to a Japanese woman, my father was a little taken back.
0: Yeah.
20: You know, and because you can understand what he went through. And ended up the weird thing, not weird, but he ended up just loving my wife. I'd go to New Orleans, and I'd go out to visit my friends. My wife said, I'm just staying home, talk to your father. And they'd talk for hours. And they got to be so close.
0: Yeah.
20: It was like a healing thing for him, I think. So that's just a little side story.
0: That's what we do here.
20: Yeah.
0: A daughter?
20: Yes.
0: Amanda?
20: Amanda Nolan, yes. She's now 26. And she's... Talk about social media. Oh, my God.
0: Yeah. Is she here still?
20: She's in Japan right now.
0: Oh, okay.
20: Okay, but she's back and forth, okay? She'll be back in August for about a month, and she'll still... She's helped my wife out quite a bit over in Japan because, you know, my wife went through losing her mother, and we had so many things to do over there, and my daughter's been a big help with that. And plus, everything she does, she can do anywhere in the world. It's all online.
0: Mm-hmm.
20: And she... If you go to YouTube... Or TikTok. That's the place to find her. She calls herself Amandum. A-M-A-N-D-A-D-U-M-B. Okay, she's got a sense of humor. I'll give her credit there. But her big thing now, she started off doing these a cappella things with like 8-part harmony. And she'd spend days doing those. And she got, like, by the time she was out of Vanderbilt, she got 600,000 followers on TikTok. And then one day, she said, what if so-and-so's song was sung in Japanese? And she just took a song and sung it in Japanese. It took her 5 minutes, okay, instead of like 3 days to mix all this stuff. And she got people fascinated by that. So now she does, that's her niche. She takes a popular song and sings it in Japanese, okay? And what impresses me even more since I played music it myself is that because of copyright law and stuff, she started to literally play all her own music. In the beginning, she was using karaoke and just singing along. And now she's literally programming and playing all the music on a keyboard. And plus, she's got software that has every sound known to mankind, which every musician here in town knows about. It's common knowledge to these kids now. But she does a good job of taking a song and literally having to convert all the parts onto her software, okay, play it and get the music done, and then sing it in Japanese. And that's her niche right now. And she's pretty darn good at it.
0: Davis Nolan is our guest. We are at Roy's Meat Service 101 with Greg Pogue. More with Davis. Oh, by the way, Jake Steigelfest back in the 94.9 studio, as always. Great job back there. More with Davis when we come back. 94.9 The Fan.
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19: It's 101 with Greg Pug, presented by Freeman Webb, Roy's Meat Service, East Nashville, every Saturday morning. By the way, in about another month, we'll keep doing this, but we kick off for the 15th year Prep Football Talk with Coach Bubba Spears and myself. We've been doing it 15 years. Bill Freeman, now Bob Freeman, have supported that from day one, so we'll be kicking that off. And there's also some other news coming down the road here in a few moments. Not today. Davis Nolan, our guest, 44 years at WNGE / WKRN, retired about a year ago as well. You're from New Orleans, right? Mm-hmm. Tell me about growing up. Tell me about your family, mom, dad, brothers, sisters. Tell me about growing up in New Orleans.
20: Well, the biggest misconception people have is they come to New Orleans and naturally they're going to be in the French Quarter, stay in downtown in a hotel and see in the French Quarter. Well, people from New Orleans, I don't say we'd never go to the French Quarter, because we do, but that's only for a special occasion, you know. I mean, I was down there. My father and my brother and I both graduated from high school. We both got to eat at a four-star restaurant downtown, you know, in a French Quarter.
19: Yeah.
20: You know, but other than that, you know, I grew up out towards the lakefront. That's north of the French Quarter, going out towards Lake Pontchartrain. And we raced sailboats. And did that a lot. And most weekends, I was out on Lake Pontchartrain. And I also liked to fish, but I did most of that. My summers, I spent on the Mississippi Gulf Coast, where our great-grandfather had built these two houses right on the water in Long Beach, Mississippi, which is right outside of Gulfport. Lost that house in 69 from Hurricane Camille. I've been through lots of hurricanes before, but that one was too much. Of course, Katrina, 30-some-odd years
19: Camille later, and Katrina are on the Mount Rushmore of bad.
20: Yeah, nobody thought that anything could be worse than Camille on the Mississippi Gulf Coast.
0: Yeah.
20: The benchmark for Camille was like in the 20 to 25 foot range from our house westward to Bay St. Louis where the eye went across. Katrina beat that by almost 10 feet. But our house was gone by then, obviously. But anyway, back to New Orleans. You know, I grew up in the Lakeview area, ended up in what they call Lakewood South, which is not far from Lakeview area. And I spent most of my time on the water. And a lot of my friends lived in what we call Uptown, which is where Tulane University is and Loyola University is, St. Charles Avenue, Carrollton Avenue, that area that a lot of people that have been to New Orleans know. But the big thing is, you know, I've talked to people and said, man, I went to New Orleans. You grew up there? I said, I didn't grow up on Bourbon Street, dude.
0: Yeah. Okay. Not in the quarter.
20: No. But, you know, the quarter is a great thing. Don't get me wrong. But it's just that's what the tourists see. And most people that are from New Orleans don't live in the French Quarter. And they live in a more.
0: Like Metairie and, yeah. And Kenner and Slidell and on, right?
20: Yeah, we were still in Orleans Parish, which is New Orleans, but we were like right on the edge of Metairie, actually. And I had a lot of friends in Metairie and on the other side of the West Bank. But, you know, the growing up in New Orleans is so different than what people see when they come there and go to the French Quarter. Now, don't get me wrong. It's still a partying city, even for the people that don't live in the French Quarter. It's a little bit more.
0: Oh yeah,
20: you know,
0: you don't have to go to the Quarter to find a party in New Orleans, right?
20: Exactly.
0: Tell me, your dad. You mentioned him earlier. What did he do?
20: He was an architect, he did have a office downtown, the Pere Marquette Building. For anybody that's from New Orleans, he did architecture. He was self-employed. He didn't want to work for. He'd worked for a corporation or two when he was right out of college. And he just didn't like that. He also saw the politics involved of having to pay politicians to get a job and stuff like that. And so he just worked on his own. And he had a reputation. His father had been pretty well known as a businessman and was very respected as being honest and trustworthy. And it got my father a lot of business. And he did pretty well as an architect. My brother and I both went to Jesuit High School in New Orleans. So did my father and his brothers. When they grew up across the river in Algiers, took the ferry boat across the river to New Orleans, to downtown where Jesuit used to be located. And then, of course, my brother and I went there later. And Jesuit's sort of like the high school Notre Dame type thing. It would be like going to Father Ryan here, you know, or Pope John Paul II. You know, and, except it was all boys, no girls, unfortunately. And but, you know, they were you got a pretty good education there. And then my brother and I both went to Tulane afterwards. And then I started off majoring in music there, ended up getting a geology, earth science / geology degree. But I was really only interested, as far as my college degree was concerned, in meteorology.
0: So where did that, where was the genesis of that? I'm going to say weather, okay, just in a larger generic term. Where did that bite you?
20: Well, from sailing and from fishing, you know, being out in the weather. And growing up in New Orleans, for anybody that's listening that's from New Orleans, that's old enough to remember this, there was a fellow who was the pioneer of weather broadcasting in New Orleans. His name was Nash Roberts. And he's passed away now, obviously, but he brought people through so many hurricanes in New Orleans and was the first guy on the air in New Orleans. My father tells me the story. WDSU had signed on the air, the NBC affiliate there, and people don't know this, but my father explained that used to be you only had a network, a national news thing for 15 minutes. Then later on, they started to add these local news shows, where they'd have a local news thing. And then the new thing became to add a weather guy, and then even sports eventually, as you know. And they said, well, who are we going to get to do weather? Well, Nash Roberts owned a company that forecasted for the oil rigs, the oil business, which is huge, of course, in Texas and Louisiana, offshore. And he forecasted for not only the oil companies, but all the service rigs, all the people that had the service boats and the helicopters and everything that flew out there and rode all the equipment and the men and everything you needed. They needed to have a marine forecast daily, 24/7. And he was, obviously, that was what his thing was. And so they asked him, you want to do this TV thing? And he was like a bald-headed, sort of pot-bellied man, like me, except I'm not bald. And he sort of had a sinus problem, and he sounded like this. And he was like, no consultant would have ever liked this guy.
0: Yeah.
20: But he just came on and told you the weather, and maybe that's how I learned how to just tell people the weather. And he would explain it. He would, the old-fashioned, he had a felt tip pen. He'd draw the cold front in the map. He'd say, okay, this front's in Houston right now, and you got a line of storms with that front, and that's going to come through here by tomorrow. And when that comes through, the winds are going to go from the south that they are now, or in the warm, and then they're going to shift to north. You draw the arrow from the north. And that front will come through here tomorrow afternoon. We'd be out in the lake racing sailboats and go through this wind shift. All of a sudden, it gets cold. And everything he told us yesterday with a pin on a felt tip pin.
0: How did he find that information? Technically.
20: Well, the Weather Service is always, before we didn't have computer models back then, okay, and this is, of course, I'm just a kid, but I know this, you know, now that I'm older, and you still had weather data, and you still had, the National Weather Service would still draw a lot of surface maps and upper air maps that you'd get the data from the Weather Service, okay? So the National Weather
0: Service. Like over a teletype?
20: Yes. The teletype, exactly. That's how he got the raw data as well as data that would be a forecast type data, but he took the raw data, and he had employees that would draw up their own surface maps and upper air maps, and then they try to project things in the future using a lot of techniques that people used before computer models came along. Of course, you didn't try to do a 7-day forecast back then because that was impossible. But you could go out a couple of 3 days, and he had to tell the oil rigs to evacuate for a hurricane. Many times they had to have a 3-day notice. It's not easy to just take the entire oil industry and move it off those platforms out there. So he'd have to tell people, and I'm sure there were many times he had to evacuate them, and the thing went the other way. But he was always,
0: So what for you, when did it click, this is what I want to do?
20: Okay, well, growing up, I always tell people that when I was growing up, I saw the Beatles and heard the Beatles, and it was just like, I got a guitar, and there was only two things I loved. It was playing that guitar and singing and doing music. But I loved weather, too. So all through college, even when I was at Florida State majoring in meteorology, I was still playing a guitar and singing in bars and clubs around Tallahassee. There was one of the local rock bands used to let me get up and play during their breaks because they would play the rock music. I did acoustic songs by Led Zeppelin, all the acoustic stuff, Jethro Tull acoustic stuff, Moody Blues.
0: So you do Aqualung, My Friend, Don't You Start Away Uneasy, Locomotive Breath.
20: Yeah, the acoustic middle part, sun streaking cold, that part.
0: Don't You Start Away Uneasy. Yeah, don't worry. Yeah. Jethro Tull is one of my favorite. Go ahead. That's my rabbit hole right there.
20: Me too.
0: Yeah. But, again, was there a switch that went on, or was it a gradual thing that this is what I want to do?
20: Well, I went to Florida State. I went there in the fall of 76, and the Hurricane Hunters had landed a plane there trying to recruit us, right? And they're out of Biloxi, I know Biloxi real well, in Mississippi. So I was thinking about doing that because I figured I want to play music, and the Hurricane Hunters are actually with the Air Force Reserves, and they're part-time. So you have most of these guys have a full-time job elsewhere, and they fly so many missions a year. And I thought, well, I can do two things at once. And then all of a sudden, the local TV station, Channel 6 WCTV, the CBS affiliate in Tallahassee, they didn't have any weekend news yet, and they wanted to start up weekend news. So there was no videotape. You didn't send a videotape, much less a link, like kids send a link now, so the news directors can see it. No, there was no videotape. And they had film that they chopped up with, razor blades. But to really hire somebody back then, I guess you just had to audition them. So they told us that if anybody wants to come out and audition for this, you're welcome to do it. And I went out there along with several other of my meteorology friends, and then people from the drama department were going out there. People that were actors and stuff were going out there. And I ended up getting the job. And, of course, I'd watched Nash Roberts growing up and really loved, what he did. And that did appeal to me. And having played music in front of like a lot of people, I didn't have as much stage fright as maybe somebody else might have had. So that's how that all evolved and came about. And so I got the weekend job at WCTV in Tallahassee, and I still played music, still was doing it, and on the side. And then I got the call from a famous person in Central Florida who's passed away now, Roy Leap, who was a god of meteorology in Central Florida and Tampa. And he asked me to come work for him. So I went to Tampa for about almost 2 years. And then I got a call from a news director here in Nashville who apparently somebody told him about an up-and-coming meteorologist down in Florida that might be what you're looking for. So they called me and hired me, asked me if I wanted to move to Nashville. Well, I had all my musician friends tell me, oh, man, you need to move there. And even though I didn't play country music at the time, they said, don't worry, there's rock, a lot of rock music going on there. There's jazz, everything's there. So I came here, and I never made my living playing music, but I messed around with it a lot and had a fun time. And I always tell people that there were only two things that I really loved, and that was playing music and weather, and God let me do one of them for a living and have a great time doing the other one.
0: Davis Nolan is our guest, 101 with Greg Pogue, presented by Freeman Webb. We are at Roy's Meat Service in East Nashville. More with Davis when we come back. Let me tell you about the Boulevard Bar and Grill down in Murfreesboro. First off, it's where the MTSU radio coaches shows are. Chip Walters does the football, men's basketball. I host the women's basketball. 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Daily specials. $10. I mean, their Wednesday smash burger is a double bumble, and you can't go to McDonald's for $10, okay? Fish and chips, all that. 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And this is the cool thing. They have a dogs on the patio menu. You can bring your pet. You have to go outside on the patio. 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It's not Alpo. You can actually order chicken, whatever stuff, to feed your dog on the patio. 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Jeff Neble, Leia, and Tay, great people there. Boulevard Bar and Grill. Davis Nolan is our guest. More with Davis coming back right here. 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
1: Sounds great.
0: A little bluegrass music. Davis Nolan is our guest, 44 years, the meteorologist, WNGE, and then WKRN. Bob Mueller's in that range too, right? He's 40 plus.
2: Yeah,
0: put that up just a little higher.
2: I hint that at him every once in a while, like, Bob, are you next?
0: Yeah,
2: and he has to keep his mouth shut on that, but you know, he's still doing so well. I mean, and his political show that he does, he can ask anybody, and they'll be there.
0: The mustache ask.
2: Yeah, and they're there, and it's a good show.
0: You mentioned Doppler.
2: Yes.
0: Was that the game changer?
2: Yeah. My boss asked me to do one of the stories I did last year. He said, I want you to do a story on what was the, in your career, the biggest, change in your career that came along. And the NexRad Doppler radar, when the National Weather Service implemented that, it was in the mid-90s, it just changed the world, okay? Because to spot a tornado, you need to have what the winds are doing. Well, that's what Doppler does, okay? The old radars, which the new radars still do, show you where it's raining and how hard, and they tense all the different colors, red being heavy rain, blah, blah, blah, But it didn't tell you anything about the winds, okay? And so you really couldn't very well spot tornadoes unless you had what we called a well-defined discrete supercell, which is those fan-shaped objects with the little hook in the corner. But many of our tornadoes, most of our tornadoes, are just embedded in a line of storms, and there's no necessarily hook. It's just not obvious. So when we came along with the NexRad Doppler radar, which is showing you what the winds are doing within a thunderstorm, you could spot tornadoes.

0: And I think I can do this pretty quickly. People say, well, how does Doppler work? And since we have the time, I hope.
1: Yeah, we got to 11 o'clock. Take your time.
0: You always tell us, you know, we always tell you, look at, you see the greens, they're the winds towards the radar, and the reds are winds away from the radar, okay? So the Doppler effect is also present in audio, in sound. And when you hear a train go by, or let's say you hear a truck blowing its horn, the sound goes down like that, okay? Why does it go down? Well, because the truck is moving away from you, and the frequency goes lower and lower because the little sound waves are getting to you slower and slower because the truck's moving away from you at a certain velocity. Well, that change in that frequency, where how far it goes down, is proportional to the speed that truck is going away from you. Now, you should hear it when it's coming towards you. Problem is, it's going so fast, you usually don't hear the sound till it's right there. If you could, you'd hear it coming up as it approaches you. But usually things go by us, that's when we hear it. So anyway, that's audio. Same thing in the radar. It sends out a pulse of energy, okay, electromagnetic wave, and it hits the raindrop or the cloud droplet, bounces off of it, and comes back to the radar. They send it out at, let's say, X amount of, you know, certain frequency X. Well, when it comes back X plus, you know, higher than what you sent out. And if it's higher than what you sent out, it meant that droplet was moving towards you. If it's lower, it meant it was moving away from you. So it, and the computer, you know, generates this. It's actually the component of winds towards and away from you. Okay. So when you have red, which is winds going away from the radar, right next to greens, which are winds going towards the radar, and if they're oriented the right way, and you see, that means that you're seeing two sides of a circulation that would be counterclockwise. So suddenly you can spot tornadoes. The Murfreesboro tornado, the Good Friday tornado we had years ago. I used to show that at AMS conventions when I was asked to talk about that. And I just showed just a blob of rain and showers and storms. And in the middle of it, here's this couplet. You know, and that was a monster tornado. I mean, it's a shame the mother and the baby died in that, but it's amazing that we didn't have more people die.
1: Oh, yeah, my wife and children were in a big lot. They put them all the way. I'm sitting on my deck at home in Smyrna, 20 miles away, the sun's shining. Mm-hmm. And then they're freaking out because they've been sequestered. Yeah, I remember that day because wanted to drive in, but they wouldn't let you in.
0: I would venture to say that if we did not have the next red Doppler radar system, there probably would not have been a tornado warning for that. Unless, of course, there were some people, if you visually spotted it, okay? It was a daytime tornado, luckily. So, and there were people that had spotted a funnel cloud coming from, coming across southern Williamson County, coming down Highway 96 towards Murfreesboro, okay, from west to east. And as a matter of fact, you've seen us on Channel 2, Justin Bruce, who works in Las Vegas now. Lisa Patton and I were doing the play-by-play on the radar. And he was free looking at cameras, and he pulled up the Murfreesboro cameras and saw the guy at Old Fort Pike had taken the camera off the interstate and was looking back towards the west, up 96 coming from the west. Mm-hmm. And sure enough, here comes this funnel cloud, and it touches down, and he goes, and we don't need, Lisa and I are just blah, blah, blah, blah, blah, blah, blah. And he calls the producer and said, hey, take this camera. So they double box it where you have the radar on the left and that on the right, and he goes, Davis and Lisa, check out the camera. We looked up and holy. Mm-hmm. And then we naturally watched that cross the interstate. So now, in that case, there might have been a tornado warning simply because it had been visually spotted. Okay, but on radar, you never would have seen it without that red next to the green, you know, in this blob of thunderstorms. Okay, so the next red Doppler radar just changed the world to being able to spot tornadoes, which, of course, along with snow, are the two things that we go crazy about.
1: Ice, here. Snow,
0: yeah,
1: yep.
0: And tornadoes. You know, that's our big thing. If you were in the Gulf Coast, it'd be hurricanes. You know, New Orleans, where I'm from. But so it just changed our world. And at the same time, the computers had come along, and a company called Barron out of northern Alabama in Huntsville, old man Barron, Bob Barron is his name, he had the vision. He was a weekend weather guy in Huntsville. He said, wait a minute, we've got these new computer things that can zoom in on streets, and can we take this new high-resolution radar data and plot it on the map and use computers to zoom into it and, you know, show it on TV like it's never been showed before instead of this one thing, or maybe zoom into a quadrant or something, you know? And so he hired some engineers, and they put that together, and sure enough, he came up with the very first system to be able to show what you see all, every day on every TV station now when there's a tornado warning. And there's like dozens of companies that do the same thing now. But he was the first, and we at Channel 2 were the first to get it. Lisa Patton and I were working together, the Nashville Tornado 98. We had just gotten it less than a year, 6 months earlier, we'd gotten that system. And you know, you were able to do things that we'd never been able to do before. And so that next red Doppler radar, along with computers being able to show that information on TV in a easy-to-read fashion, if the person on the air explains it well enough, changed the world when it came to severe weather. And not just tornadoes, but other forms of severe weather as well. Hail, even just an average July and August afternoon thunderstorm. They watch the thing build up to like, thousands of feet up, and then they say that's about to collapse. So they'll put out a warning, and boom, it collapses, and you get a big microburst at the surface and there's strong winds. So that next red Doppler radar just changed everything, and it's the biggest thing for severe weather. Now, computer modeling of the atmosphere allowed us to start doing a 7-day forecast, which still, and I'll get to this in a second, why can't we do it better than that with computer models? But computer models gave you at least enough information where you could take a stab at doing forecasts more than a day or two. Okay, and one thing people say, well, how come with all these computer models, you still be wrong, especially when you go out past 3 days, 4 days, 5 days, 6 days, 7 days. We call it voodoo land if you go past that, right? Anybody that's going past seven.
1: Voodoo land, is that from your New Orleans heritage?
0: Well, James Spann in Birmingham, Alabama, okay. Who's a famous weather guy. You probably even know who he is. Everybody knows James. He's the first person I heard use that term for trying to forecast out too far.
1: Yeah.
0: But the big thing that goes into those computer models, I'm changing to the forecast, making a 7-day forecast. The big thing that goes into those computer models, besides the surface data, where National Weather Service stations all around the country and around the world send out that weather data, and you put it in there. But that's just the surface. The surface is all controlled by the jet stream and what's going on aloft. So the weather balloons that we send up all around the country, okay? We send up these weather balloons. That's the most important data, that along with the surface data, to really give you an idea of what the atmosphere is doing to model it into the future, 12 hours, 24 hours, 36 hours, 48 hours, 2 days, 3 days, 4 days, 5 days. So why isn't it better than it is? Okay, because it's pretty good. I mean, compared to what I used to know when there was no such thing. But still, why isn't it as good? Well, think about this. Where do they send up weather balloons? Well, the United States, Canada, we're pretty good at it. Much of Europe is pretty good at it. Then we get into other countries that don't send any at all. And guess what? The Atlantic and the Pacific Ocean are huge. Are there any weather balloons going up out there? Yeah. Not many. There might be a few. So anyway, what I'm trying to say is that the data going into the computer model is so sparse, on this huge Earth of ours, that my theory is if it was possible to send up a weather balloon every square mile of the Earth, I'm talking about every square mile of the Earth, you wouldn't be able to fly an airplane, obviously, every hour, okay, a weather balloon went every square mile of the Earth, taking that much data and plugging it in a computer model that's changing every hour with that data. We've got computer models that change every hour, but they don't have, the weather balloons still go up every 12 hours, okay, unless they do a special ob. If they could do that, these computer models might be close to being pretty perfect. Now, granted, going out 4, 5, 7 days, it might still drop off a little bit in accuracy, but it would be huge. Because they'll say that meteorology isn't an exact science. Well, mathematics is, okay? But we're trying to project the resolution of what we're trying to do. These weather balloons are only in parts of the Earth, and they're 300 miles apart. Like the next one from us is up in northern Kentucky around Louisville. The next one's down Centerville, Alabama, Little Rock, Arkansas, Athens, Georgia, I believe, or it's not Athens, but another one in northern Georgia. So they're far apart, and then you don't have them over the oceans. And if you had that much data that often, you could probably model the atmosphere close to perfectly, and it would be an exact science.
1: Can you repeat all that, please?
0: Sorry.
1: That's okay. It's the easiest show I've ever done. Davis Nolan is our guest. 44 years, the meteorologist, and a great guy. Everybody loves Davis. We'll wrap it up here on 94.9 The Fan in just a few.
2: This is a Game Nashville Sports Network weather update. Here is your latest Middle Tennessee weather. A slight chance of showers and thunderstorms before mid-afternoon today, with mostly sunny skies and a high near 95. Heat index values could reach 109. Tonight, a chance of storms returns overnight. Sunday brings a likelihood of showers and thunderstorms, mainly after 5 p.m., with a high near 93. 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
1: It's 101 with Greg Pogue, presented by Freeman Webb, Roy's Meat Service, East Nashville, Jake Steigelfest, back at the 94.9 The Fan studio. As Chase McCabe says, on the ones and twos. I still don't know what that means. Davis Nolan has been our guest. What are you doing today? You still, a meteorology consulting business. Mm-hmm. So what are you doing today?
0: You talking about literally Saturday afternoon? Or are you talking
1: in,
0: about,
1: general,
0: yeah,
1: both.
0: That's what I figured. I'm going home to finish mowing my lawn this afternoon.
1: Yeah, okay, good.
0: But no, as far as my biggest thing that I'm doing right now is I'm still very active in social media, as we talked about.
1: Right.
0: Now, I do have Davis Nolan Consulting Meteorologist, LLC, which is most of what you get nowadays with that is court cases where there's a...
1: Really?
0: Yeah, there's a lawsuit over a building that was damaged, and they want to know how strong the winds were. Because if the winds were not... You know, the building was built to withstand X. If it's more than X, this insurance pays. And if it's less than X, this insurance company pays.
1: Yeah.
0: You know, and they need to know. There are a lot of them. There are some that are, what do you call it, injury, you know, the injury type situations in there. I don't advertise that. And if somebody calls me, I usually, if I like the case, I'll take it. Okay? And but I'll probably only do... a couple of those a year. I've had a couple of years where I did four or five of them, but you know, and I have friends of mine who advertise it and really go after, because you can get with these companies that are expert witness, and they get you in touch with lawyers. They, you know, they really have these lists, and I've avoided that. They call me and said, "Do you want to be on our list?" You pay them to get on this list, and
1: yeah, you give them a commission, finder's fee, right?
0: Yeah, and they'll or sometimes it's the other way around. The company pays them to get on their list, and some of them are really good.
1: Yeah.
0: But I was working at Channel 2, and I figured I can't take on that much business. And right now, with all the traveling I'm doing with my wife in Japan and my brother in Pensacola, you know, I still do a case, but I don't want to take on three or four of them at one time. And you could do that, okay? I have a friend of mine who, after he graduated from Florida State with me and worked in Tampa with me as well, and he, after Hurricane Sandy, we did some consulting for a company for up in the Northeast, and that blew up on him. He ended up getting so much work, he ended up making, he's still making a living out of that, doing that.
1: Wow.
0: Right now, like a lot of court cases, so most of it's that.
1: Fishing? Where are you going fishing?
0: Well, oddly enough, I live on Old Hickory Lake, and I haven't, since I've been retired, other than walking down to my dock and fishing, I haven't fished on Old Hickory Lake on my boat. I will, don't get me wrong. Okay, I've been to Pensacola to help my brother out, and I went out catching... red snapper was out of season, but we catch the vermilion snapper or the mingo snapper, which are like, I call them miniature red snapper. They're about the size of crappie. They look just like a red snapper to me, but they're not as big.
1: Mango snapper.
0: Yeah, exactly.
1: Yep.
0: Exactly. Uh-huh. And got to go with a guy. One of my brother's friends takes me out to do that. And also off of the Fort Pickens Spear, caught some Spanish mackerel while I was down there. And then right off the beach out in Gulf Breeze, I caught a nice redfish and a speckled trout back-to-back cast.
1: Yeah. You know, Cedar Creek Marina, you know where that is, right?
0: Yes.
1: In that, if you go down in where it sort of ends, like when you come out, shell crackers.
0: Yeah.
1: I mean, that's like fish in a barrel. They're in those.
0: Yeah.
1: You can look down there and just, yeah.
0: They're like big bluegill, and they fight really hard.
1: Yeah.
0: And they're fun. They're lots of fun.
1: We could do a whole show on that. Yeah, I guess, you know, with Bill Hall, right,
0: mm-hmm.
1: and everything. Your contemporaries all the way through, and I've talked to Hope Hines and Rudy Kalis, okay? They were competitors but friends.
0: Mm-hmm.
1: There's no, doesn't seem like there's that kind of competition within the meteorology world, station to station.
0: Right.
1: It doesn't seem like I'm trying to beat you.
0: Yeah.
1: It seems like you're trying to beat the weather.
0: Yeah, yeah. Well, you know, we all do the same thing, and Bill was such a friendly guy.
1: Yeah.
0: You know, I remember meeting him out in the water one time. I was below Cheatham Dam, and he went out of his
1: surprise way. Surprise there.
0: Yeah, he went out of his way to troll over. We were all trying to pull our boats out, you know, and he went out of his way. He probably got out of line, you know, because it was wintertime. There were sauger fishing. There was, like, dozens of boats on a weekend when it was sunny, and there were dozens of boats. He probably got out of his line just to troll over to me. Hey, Davis, how you doing? Da-da-da-da. And shoot the bull with me for a few minutes, you know, before...
1: I've actually sauger fished right below Cordell Hell Dam
0: okay.
1: Right
0: yeah.
1: there. Yeah.
0: It's
1: crazy.
0: And, yeah, well, that going upstream, you know, on Old Hickory Lake,
1: mm-hmm.
0: you know, you get from Lebanon 231 north eastward, that's where the sauger fishing gets good.
1: Five words. Describe your career in five words. And they don't have to be a sentence.
0: Interesting and lots of fun.
1: There you go, five. Look at here. Yeah, interesting.
0: I didn't realize.
1: Lots of,
0: I'm lucky I didn't.
1: I would have said five of, you know, you know. Anyway, thanks for doing this, man.
0: Thank you.
1: Great. Hey, congratulations. What a run. And you're still running. That's the cool thing about it, right?
0: Yes.
1: Thanks for doing this.
0: Thank you.
1: All right. Hey, Jake, Stock Offense, great job by you. Davis Nolan's been our guest. Enjoy the rest of your weekend right here and keep it on 94.9 The Fan.
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1: I'm Nick DeLuca. Open Championship moving day at Royal Birkdale. Crowded top of the leaderboard. Ryan Fox on a run this morning, shooting an 8-under 62 to get to 8-under for the tournament. His DraftKings odds to win the Claret Jug moving from 75,000 to 1,500 over the course of 18 holes. Third player to shoot 62 this week. Seventh all-time in major history. Currently holding a one-shot lead. Siwoo Kim, 2-under through 7 to get to 7-under. Sam Burns, 7-under for the tournament as well. 2-under through 6. Cameron Young, 1-under through 5 to get to 7-under. Jackson Suber, 1-under through 4 to get to 7-under as well. Lucas Herbert, who began the day as the leader, 1-over through 4, falling back to 7-under par. World Cup final coming tomorrow. Spain-Argentina in New Jersey. ESPN's Mark Ogden looking for Lamine Yamal to elevate his game.
2: I don't really think he's come to the party yet. I mean, I think this isn't a tournament for the big stars. You know, Messi's been fantastic. Erling Haaland, Harry Kane, Kylian Mbappe. All the superstars have turned up. Yamal hasn't quite done it yet. But listen, he's got a World Cup final on Sunday. If he scores 2 goals and Spain win, then he's the star of the show. So he might lead it really late. But obviously the star of the show is on the other side. It's Lionel Messi. But Yamal has had a quiet tournament, but I wouldn't just rule him out just yet.
1: Ogden on game night. Argentina looking for a second straight World Cup title tomorrow.
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1: The baseball All-Star game is behind us. The World Cup final is coming tomorrow. We still don't know where LeBron James is going to play his record-setting 24th NBA season. 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Emmett, I will check in with you here again just after noon Eastern time. Right. Do you have any update from Shams? Do you have any info about LeBron, who appeared the last couple days at Fanatics Fest, but we still don't know where he's playing next year?
2: You're
1: still on Cleveland. You think Cleveland, because we're in Cleveland, you think that's the answer?
2: Oh, without question. 100%.
1: Okay. Yep. You sound confident.
2: Yep.
1: Evan, if you listened at all to This Was SportsCenter, which is, to me, my favorite podcast of 2026, Rich Eisen talking to SportsCenter legends, available wherever you get your podcast.
2: Yeah, I've definitely listened to, I love Craig Kilborn, big Kilborn fan. So love that. And really just all the people that he talked to on his podcast is awesome.
1: I've now started thinking about the SportsCenter anchors that he didn't talk to in this first season. I loved the Berman episode, maybe the most. Mm-hmm. Dan Patrick was great.
2: Yeah,
1: but SportsCenter has launched a lot of incredible careers. The Keith Olbermann episode, I don't know whether they can legally do it. I don't know whether somebody would get arrested. I don't know that it's possible. But that might be the most listened to one. 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
0: It's time to pick some games and find some winners. 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
1: All right, Emmett, it's time for us to go check in with a very famous ESPN.com writer and author.
2: Yes.
1: He is a Hammer and Emmett gambling expert, and he is a doctor. He has a doctorate, I believe, from the University of Georgia, Emmett, in bad takeology. I think it's an honorary doctorate, though, because he...
2: He's earned it.
1: Oh, he's earned it. Oh, okay.
2: Yeah, he's earned it.
1: Mark Zeno joins us now. Zeno, where are you this morning? You're at boot camp or something? Explain your location, please.
4: I am at my military training weekend, which happens to be on the lovely island of Puerto Rico.
2: Oh, nice. Wait,
1: so are you training, or do you run the training, or are you not at liberty, as this is confidential information, to say?
4: Am I allowed to use the abbreviation MFIC? Because that's me.
2: Okay, hold on. So you're in Delta Force? Is that what you're telling me?
4: No. I'm the guy in MFIC.
1: He's the bleeper in charge.
2: Okay, got you. All right.
1: Are you allowed to bet? Are you allowed
2: Dev
1: to
2: group.
1: Bet?
2: Are you on Dev? No, I'm just playing. I'm
1: are you allowed to bet on and watch games for third place in the World Cup while you are the MFIC?
4: I mean, you know, did that bison chuck that old man 80 feet in the air? Yeah, of course.
2: Hey, when you're the guy in charge, you get to do whatever you want, huh?
4: Just within reason, but yeah.
2: Yeah. Do you have a play for the third place game? I'm sure you got a take on the third place game.
4: Yeah, I think it's an over game. I'm not going to try to overthink this thing here because motivations are scarce, right? Like, but these are two theoretical rivals, right? Like, it's England and France. Like, you know, there is a sense that one doesn't want to lose to the other. And I just think overall, I think they're both going to play with this sort of bleep it mentality. Like, hey, we're just going to go play and we're going to be all offense and we're just going to continue to try to score. And, you know, I don't think that there is a world where, we look at, you know, three goals, not being like both teams to score in over 2.5 feels like as chalky of a bet as it is, it feels like what comes in. England and France both get one, then somebody gets another, and the thing ends 2-1. It's not even more than that. I expect both of these teams to play very loose on offense and be as aggressive as possible. And because what happens if you lose a third-place trophy? Nothing. you know, you end up in fourth place. That's it. So,
2: right.
4: I just don't expect a stellar defensive effort on either side.
1: All right. What about the final tomorrow? Spain's given up one goal, Zen, in the entire tournament. So I'm thinking maybe under should be the play here, although they are going up against Argentina. How do you see it?
4: Well, look, I mean, we've been saying for 2 weeks now, since we got into the quarterfinals, right, that, oh, well, Argentina, eventually they're going to get got, right? Eventually it's just, you know, they're getting, their style of play is going to catch up to them, and they're not going to win. At this point, why would you still be saying that? They've flat out proven over and over again that, guess what, they're good enough to beat anybody. So I think that you're sort of foolish to believe that Argentina can't win this game. Of course they can win this game. Now, I would look at it from a game script perspective, okay? Clearly, Argentina's been much better in the second half of these matches than the first. And yes, Spain is the better club. I don't think there's any doubting that. But I'm going to approach this similar to what I did with England versus Argentina and kind of live with a push if I have to, whereas I'll take Spain in the first half here and lay the half goal. You can actually take it at take it as a pick'em for more juice, but lay the half goal with Spain in the first half. If Argentina scores an early goal here, Spain will be on their heels for the rest of the match trying to play catch up. And Spain loves to control the pace. They control the ball. It doesn't benefit Spain to let Argentina hang around the same way England did, right? You don't want to let them stay in this match longer, because Argentina has proven they're better in 95 minutes than everybody else at this point. So it benefits Spain to push the pace, try to score early. And again, Argentina has done most of their work in the second half of games. Along with Spain only allowing one goal, I think their defense comes out sharp early. They get the early goal. Let's take Spain in the first half here.
2: All right. I love that. I love that. Mark, earlier in the show, we talked about narratives for MVPs in the NFL. Which player do you think has the best narrative to win the MVP heading into the NFL season?
4: Well, look, I mean, you can't deny the guy who plays the star in his helmet. If he has a big year, he's going to be in the MVP conversation. I think Dallas wins the NFC East and goes to the playoffs. So his biggest bugaboo is staying healthy, right? Like, Dak has got to play a full 17 games. And if he does, I think him and the offense are enough to overcome a defense that's going to be better than what it was last year, right? It won't be great, but it should still be better. So I think Dak is in that conversation. But the one guy I have my eye on is, and I can't believe I'm going to say it because I've kind of, you know, really wrote him off as a high-level quarterback, but he's made a resurgence in year one with Liam Cohen, and that's Trevor Lawrence. You know, like, Trevor had the unfortunate problem of being drafted number one overall and then spending a year with Urban Meyer in the NFL. So that sort of really, you know, tore him down a little bit. He had a good 8-game stretch 1 year where they made the playoffs, and that was about it. But he's been pretty average along the way. Well, I think it's a huge step year for Trevor Lawrence. I think Jacksonville wins the AFC South. I think this is the year they finally get a playoff win, even though that won't factor into the MVP race. But Trevor's going to insert himself, you know, into the top four, top three of the MVP conversation this year would be my guess. And that's a tough nut to crack, given you have Allen, best quarterback in the NFL, James Steele, Burrow, Jackson, Mahomes. Like, it's hard to get into the top four because those guys are there. But I really think this is the year he takes a huge step. I am a huge fan of Liam Cohen. I think he's an excellent coach. And for my money, he's probably the best coach in that division by a wide margin. And he's going to have that team in the, I think, 10 or 11, 12 win range. I think the Colts are a great bet to go over the win total. They're a great bet to win the AFC South. And Trevor Lawrence should be in the MVP conversation.
1: Zeno, am I allowed to insult your takes while you're training the future people who are defending our country? Or is that a bad look?
2: I don't feel comfortable.
4: They're free game for everybody. Even my soldiers insult my takes.
1: Okay.
0: Worst ticket of the week. Nominee.
1: Someone's got to.
2: Right.
1: Folks, they are protecting our freedom, and they have terrible sports takes. So let's go live to a base in Puerto Rico where Mark Zeno is about to launch one of the worst ones you've ever seen in your entire life.
4: I mean, I got to tell you, okay, I have found somebody who's worse than the person who stands up early on the plane as soon as it lands. And you know who it is?
2: Who's that?
4: It's the guy on the other side of the luggage screening with his head looking down the lane waiting for his luggage to come out. Like, do you ever see that person? Look for this person in the airport the next time you go there. The guy who can't wait for his luggage to get 6 inches beyond where you can physically grab it. Like, there's a line of people standing right there. Dude, back up. Like, I get it. You're in a rush to get somewhere. But, like, you know, you're not making the luggage come out any faster. And no one's running to grab your bag. Just wait for it to get out. Get out of the way. But, like, I stared at this guy in the airport. He literally kept putting his head, like, leaning forward to look inside the luggage machine to see when his was coming out next.
1: I'm like, you might
4: be more annoying than the person who wants to get off the plane.
1: No, I am this guy because I'm usually traveling with my kids, and I want to get those bags and get the heck out of security as quickly as possible. I have one that just wet his diaper. I have another one that's lost in between where you go through and where you come out. And I'm the one who's looking in there waiting to grab my backpack. So I'd like to apologize in advance to everybody when I travel, but that is totally me.
2: I think that was time to wait.
4: It doesn't come out any faster if you keep looking down there. It's a pot of water that doesn't boil.
1: No, it doesn't. Zen, it does, because when they see, first of all, when they see me in Cleveland, they know me, as you know.
2: Oh man, forgot about that.
1: And when I'm looking down there, they see that it's me, and they're like, all right, we better push that hammer bag through, and then we get it done, and then we get moving, and we're in the line for Cinnabon before you even know it. Zeno, appreciate the time. As always, good luck training America's future. Thank you.
4: Love you guys. LeBron will be in Philly. See you.
2: Hit it. Worst take of the week nominee.
5: Worst take of the week nominee.
2: Yeah, get out of here. He's
1: going to be like, man, I've always been a huge fan of Joel Embiid's work, and I really want to play with him. Been dying my whole career to get on the court with that guy. Emmett, he did like the over today, which I agree with him.
2: And then he also has
1: Spain in the first half to get on the board against Argentina. I might put those two things together on DraftKings, the official sports book of ESPN. That is Mark Zeno. He is a world-famous author and also a doctor of bad takeology. All right. As everybody knows, of course, even if you don't listen to this show, you know that Emmett is one of our top golf analysts here at
2: ESPN.
1: That's right.
2: Yeah.
1: It's what? It's Matty the Caddy. It's Scott Van Pelt.
2: Mm-hmm.
1: It's Andy North. Curtis Strange, and then it's you.
2: That's right.
1: So we've got to talk Open Championship drama with Bryson DeChambeau with Emmett on Hammer and Emmett next.
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19: 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And 102.9 The Buzz on-air personality Andy Heron celebrates 12 years. And when you can't hear him on air on The Buzz, that's because he's on tour with Gin Blossoms playing them drums. 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

0: major of the year going on right now. Royal Birkdale, of course, where you've played a number of times, right? What do you think of the course here, Royal Birkdale?
1: You know, I love the par threes. I think they're some of the most beautiful par threes in the world. Yeah.
0: Moving day at the Open, we got a three-way tie atop the leaderboard. Ryan Fox, Sam Burns, who shot 62 yesterday and is 3-under through 7 today. He's playing well. And some guy named Jackson Super. But Emmett, Tommy Fleetwood is one shot back. It's an amazing story. I don't know if you know. His home course. Yeah, Fleety, as you know. Yeah. This is his home course and his hometown in Southport in England. So it's an emotional story, you know, to try to get Tommy Fleetwood to win this. Bryson DeChambeau, though, has been the story of the Open Championship because the RNA assessed Bryson DeChambeau a two-stroke penalty Friday following a second-round 154th Open Championship for improving the area of his intended swing in tall grass before his second shot on the fifth hole. Emmett, one of the things that always amazes me about golf rules, and look, I play golf, so I get it.
1: Right.
0: But some of these rules come from the 18th century, Emmett, when nobody thought that you'd be looking at six different video angles of whether a guy stepped on a blade of grass that he shouldn't have stepped on to try to make it easier for him to swing his club. It's pretty wild to me that this action resulted in a two-stroke penalty, Emmett, hours after the action actually occurred.
1: Yeah, I mean, it's crazy for sure. It's wild. I'm glad he's out there playing because it looks as though he said when they told him about this that he said, well, I'm not going to play tomorrow. And I would have hated that, right? Everybody gets bad calls.
0: Yeah, you don't take your ball and go home.
1: Right.
0: What are you, in fourth grade?
1: So the fact that he's on the ninth right now and about to tee off, I'm glad he's out there. Look, it's a bad call. You know, but it happens in sports. It happens. Ask Caitlin Clark. Ask LeBron James. You know, ask any DB out there that gets called for pass interference. You're going to have a bad call once in a while, and it's unfortunate. But, you know, listen, if he loses the Open by two strokes, you got every right to be mad. But if not, then it's just part of the game.
0: You know, Emmett, you got to be mentally tough. Like, imagine being assessed this penalty and still winning. I mean, that's the best way to send the message back to the RNA about their decision.
1: Right.
0: The other thing here, Emmett, that Bryson's got to realize is that when you play a course like this, okay, and you know it's links golf, you know, not a lot of trees, a lot of high grass, okay, you've got to know when you go in there, I at least have to make it look like I am being incredibly careful not to disturb the integrity of the course.
1: Right.
0: Whether I actually do or not isn't what matters. What matters is how I make it look, because nobody's going to flag it if I look like I'm being really careful. The intention, Emmett, for the haughty golf people at the RNA is the most important thing. The reason why I think he got called for this as much as anything else is he was just a little reckless as he was stomping around his ball and made it kind of look like, wait a second, is he trying to stomp down some of that grass?
1: Yeah.
0: Right, to make it so he doesn't hit any of the strands of grass in his backswing. That's when I watched the replay. What I noticed more than anything else is it just looked like he wasn't being very intentional about the way that he was approaching that. It's the Open Championship. When you get in the rough there, you just have to be careful. And if you look like you're being careful, nobody is going to do anything to you.
1: Yeah, I also think it's impossible to walk through that high of a rough and not step on the grass, right? And not push the grass down. Like, if you need to walk over to your ball, especially if it's, and that rough is like high too.
0: Right.
1: Like, you probably aren't even going to see where your ball is.
0: But Emmett, if you do step on something and then you bring the grass back up, everybody's going to be like, oh, what a true gentleman of the game of golf. You see what I'm saying? Like, it's all about perception. The other thing with this rule that I think is ridiculous, I'm curious how you read it. Emmett, I think in golf, if they're 99% sure that you did everything fine, but there's 1% of concern that you did something illicit, the nature of the gentleman's game is that you assess the penalty. Mm. Whereas in every other sport, if it's probably not a foul, right, most of the time they don't call a foul. They only call one when they think they see one. It felt, in this case, defending Bryson here a little bit, it did feel to me like they thought if there's any chance that this improved his lie in any way, then we've got to go with a two-stroke penalty. And I'm not sure that's particularly fair. I think either he did or he didn't. Not that he maybe, I could see a way that this could have maybe helped him.
1: So I don't necessarily disagree with you. But, like, if I'm playing a basketball game and I accidentally foul somebody, it's still a foul.
0: Correct.
1: You know,
0: intent here doesn't matter at all. Like, if he definitely stomped on the grass around his ball, he should be thrown out of the tournament for that. Mm-hmm. Like, that's not called committing a two-stroke penalty. That's called cheating.
1: It's like beyond a reasonable doubt. Like, if you look at a guy and you see, like, oh, there was definitely some funny business there, then you assess the penalty. If it could be it either way, then I play on, so to speak. I do, like I said, I don't disagree with you on that one.
0: Yeah, I mean, shouldn't there also be a certain amount of time, not until you sign your card, but if you're taking hours to review something and then you finally come down with your judgment, I don't know, in the NBA they go to replay, what do they have, a minute to make
1: most,
0: a decision?
1: Yeah.
0: Apparently they were looking at this while he was playing 9, Emmett, while he was playing 10, and then while he was playing 16, and then while he was playing 17. In fact, we've seen some of these assessed after people call in that are watching on TV. They're calling fouls from their television set at home. To me, at a certain point, it either is a penalty or it's not. Somebody needs to make the decision within a reasonable amount of time so that Bryson knows, do I have to try to play this hole a little bit more aggressively because I'm two shots worse than I think I am? You see what I'm saying? Like, it affects the approach of the way he looks at going after the next hole.
1: Yeah, I do have to say, watching at home and calling the RNA to report a foul is a level of hating that even Dylan Brooks is like, man, that's a bit much. You know, even he thinks that's a little bit over the top. And people, it has happened before.
0: Oh, you bet it has. And those golf officials, they love to call penalties from 1,000 miles away. We'll talk World Cup final and third place game on Hammer and Emmett next.
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1: I'm Nick DeLuca. Moving day at the Open Championship at Royal Birkdale. Ryan Fox having a huge day, shooting an 8-under 62 to get to 8-under for the tournament. And the top of the leaderboard is DraftKings odds to win the Claret Jug, moving from 75,000 to 1,500 over the span of 18 holes. Third player to shoot 62 this week, seventh all-time in major history. Sam Burns shot 62 yesterday. He has continued rolling today, 4-under through 8. He is 9-under now atop the leaderboard. Siwoo Kim at 3-under through 10 to get to 8-under in a tie for second as well. Lucas Herbert began the day 8-under. He is even through 7, so in that tie for second. Tommy Fleetwood 3-under through 12 to get to 7-under as well. World Cup final coming tomorrow. Spain, Argentina, New Jersey. Grumpy pundits Tommy Smith says Spain won't be afraid of Argentina.
2: They have nothing to be scared of. I mean, 2010, I was in South Africa to win the World Cup back then. Okay, they've gone through a few years where, okay, they didn't win any World Cups, but they certainly always have had a good team. You watch their style here, guys. It's almost like they tie the ball to their boots and they go out. You just can't take it off them. And they are a very, very tough team to beat.
1: Smith on Marty and McGee. Argentina looking for their second straight World Cup crown tomorrow.
3: Hey, it's Evan Cohen. Coming up Monday, we'll react to the World Cup final. Plus, LeBron Watch 2026 continues. Will this finally be the week where we know where LeBron will play? 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

0: On paper, Ipe Mizuhara was Shohei Ohtani's interpreter, but he was so much more than that. The way they were a team, closer than brothers, until it all went horribly wrong. From 30 for 30 podcasts, the betrayal of Shohei Ohtani tells the story of a relationship that detonated into one of sports' biggest scandals. 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I'm Aaron Goldhammer. He is Emmett Goldenhammer, an amateur on ESPN Radio and the ESPN app. Amity has been joining us throughout the course of the World Cup, and he is nice enough to join us one final time as we get ready for the third-place game today. The World Cup final is set for tomorrow. Casey Keller joins us, ESPN soccer analyst. And for those that don't know, there was a time where Casey was one of the best goalies in the entire world. So, Casey, I want to start by asking this. You know, we know how good Argentina has been in the final 10 minutes of regular time in this tournament. If you are the goalie of Spain and you have a 1-0 lead and here comes Argentina in the last 10 minutes, what is going through your mind to try to prevent the inevitable?
1: Well, thanks again, guys, for having me on. But I think when you're in that situation, you're, as a goalkeeper throughout kind of the match, I think you're always kind of just having one eye on the clock, and you're always just kind of like, well, there's 10 minutes and I haven't made a mistake, and there's 20 minutes and I haven't made a mistake. And so you're getting down to that final push, and you're just like, okay, let's do my job. Don't try to do something to be the hero. Just do what you need to do to help your team win. And if you happen to be the hero, great, but don't chase it, because funny enough, I mean, Unai Simon has had a great tournament, the goalkeeper for Spain, but in a couple matches at the end of the match, he's put himself in some very precarious situations trying to do exactly what you just said against other opponents, just saying, hey, look, I want to take this game over. But unfortunately, as a goalkeeper, it's always about reacting. It's so difficult to be proactive, and if you get yourself in that mindset where you start chasing things, you find yourself in a lot of bad positions.
2: So for people that don't know, I'm a huge Tottenham Hotspur fan. Casey is a former keeper for Spurs. So while everybody's talking about Yamal and

0: Allen, on that pitch, it really is going to be, I think, about those, the players we all know and which ones are able to show up on the biggest occasion to get their team over that final hurdle.
1: Casey Keller, ESPN soccer analyst with us. Casey, how much does Argentina's experience in 2022 matter in this game?
0: I think it matters a little bit. I think it also matters kind of the way they came back against England, and it kind of gave them that belief that no matter how much we're up against it, how much we don't have the ball, because I think most of us fully expect Spain to completely control possession. And even if they go a goal down, they have that belief that they know that they can come back. Obviously, Messi's a year older, or 4 years older, but continues to be the person that can show up when they need him the most. Now, in the last match, it was with assists as opposed to goals, but still, you needed him to kind of, again, when they needed it, to kind of take things over. Spain, on the other hand, how's the emotional of beating the tournament favorite? Where are they at with France when they beat France? I was at the match, I'll be honest, it was comfortable in the end. It was surprising. I mean, I know that the crowd in Jerry World was very, probably two-thirds rooting for Spain, and France never, the French fans never had an opportunity to really get into the match because Spain dominated so much with the ball and really never allowed France any opportunity to really build any kind of momentum. And I think that's really what Spain needs to do against Argentina, is really frustrate them so much that maybe that belief disappears a little bit. But anybody that's ever played against Argentina, played against Argentinian teams, you know, one of the phrases is used, they pretty much play with a knife in their sock. And at any time, they're going to reach down and pull it out. And they have a ruthless level of competitive nature that is just you just can't truly fathom it until you've come up against it. So, yeah, I think this is one of those matches where experience will help, that ruthlessness will help Argentina, because they're going up against a Spanish side that is better than they are.
2: Casey, which group will have a bigger impact on the final? Will it be Argentina's attack or Spain's midfield?
0: I think Spain's midfield, because, I mean, I saw firsthand what they did to France. And that midfield, France couldn't put any pressure on them, because every time they tried to put that initial pressure, the technical quality of that Spanish midfield found a way out of it. And so then they had to retreat, get themselves into a defensive posture, which wasn't comfortable for France. Now, Argentina has a better, I think, defensive posture than France does, so I think they'll be able to absorb maybe some of that initial pressure that Spain can put on you. But I think what Argentina is going to have to do with their attack is, I think they're going to have to be very efficient. I don't think they're going to have 12, 14 chances against Spain to get a goal or two. I think they're going to get four or five decent chances, and they're going to have to score one or two if they're going to win. And it might be something special from distance. And I think what we've seen with Spain is, yes, the midfield's been brilliant, but in the final third, they haven't been as clinical as they need to be. Well, I guess let's take that back. They've been as clinical as they needed to be. They haven't been as clinical as they could have been. And we would have seen, I think, better distances in score lines if they had. Where if Spain gets on top of you, Lamine Yamal has a great game, Oyarzabal's had a fantastic tournament. If he still pops up here and there, yeah, look out, Argentina.
1: Case, you going to be in the building tomorrow?
0: Nope. I'm back home, and my travel schedule for ESPN has come to an end.
1: Well, listen, if you want to come out, Emma and I are talking about maybe spending $42,000 a seat to go and sit like in row three.
2: Yeah,
1: so if you want to throw down, you know, a couple of bucks, you could join us and we can have a nice time.
0: I'll just have my jet come pick you up on the way.
2: Well, perfect.
0: And then we'll go to the game.
1: Perfect. We'll text you. Casey Keller has been so great to us during this tournament. Thank you for your insight and your patience. Emmett knows the game much better than me, but I've learned a lot from listening to you and become a fan. So appreciate the time, Casey, very, very much.
0: Thanks, guys.
1: That's Casey.

0: Keller, ESPN Soccer Insider, as we have the third place match set for today between France and England. So we do get to see. I mean, you think Mbappe will play today, right? I mean, just cannot play as much. Yeah.
1: Yeah. I'm randomly on Twitter seeing like highlights of soccer matches. And I'm like, are these old? They have to be, because there's only the third place game going on today, unless I'm missing some. Please tell me there's not a fifth place game.
0: No.
1: You know, please tell me there's not one of those.
0: Emmett, the 11th place game is going on right now as the United States decided they want another shot at Belgium to see whether they can pull it off. Emmett, there's only one opportunity for us to announce the worst take of the week. And that is coming next. Hammer and Emmett is on ESPN Radio.
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8: The World Cup's off the hook. 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
18: Hammer, he is Emmett Golden. It is time for us to anoint the worst take of the week. Hammer and Emmett's on ESPN Radio. We are presented by Progressive Insurance. Emmett, for people who have not heard us do this before, please explain how worst take works.
19: Look, we don't want people that were right. We don't want anybody that made a good point. We want people that completely missed the mark. That is worst take of the week.
18: We have nominees. Before this segment is done, Emmett and I will give away winners, and we have to start with one of our favorites. Emmett, I've fallen in love with Jared Verse.
19: Yeah.
18: He hadn't played a down yet for our Browns. Emmett and I are in Cleveland. He was on Good Morning Football on NFL Network, though, and he said something that sort of made us roll our eyes. Take a listen.
20: Yeah, I mean, the main thing I've seen is it just worked. You know, Deshaun's had his own problems throughout the league, but he's still a great quarterback. You see him dominate. He's got that vet presence of someone that's done this for a good little bit. Then you got Shador, who, you know, that dude's confidence is unparalleled. The way he goes out there, the way he throws that, you know, at the moment, you might be like, what? And then he, you know, he dots him. He connects him. You can't even say too much about it. These are two great quarterbacks, and I'm honestly excited to see how it goes further in the preseason. But so far, I've just seen two elite quarterbacks battling it out.
19: Yeah, listen, I don't think it's a bad take, because what else was he supposed to say? hey, what do you think of the quarterback position? Nah, I don't know. I just came from Matt Stafford.
18: Yeah, right.
19: He's not going to say that. So, to me, this isn't that bad of a take because he's in a tough spot.
18: He doesn't have to call them both elite quarterbacks, though, Emmett. I'm excited to see them compete against each other. I have a lot of faith in our new coach, Todd Monken, and whoever wins, I think, is going to do a really nice job. You don't have to call them elite quarterbacks.
19: Tomato, tomato, right?
18: I mean, I guess they are elite quarterbacks when you compare them to the average American.
19: There you go.
18: That's true.
19: Yeah, there you go.
18: Emmett, up next, what do you got?
19: Yeah, let's hear from Adam Thielen, former NFL wide receiver, was on Unsportsmanlike and talked about J.J. McCarthy.
14: Is J.J. McCarthy an NFL quarterback in your mind?
16: Oh, 100%. No question about it. Big reason why I went back to Minnesota was because I got to spend some time with him in the off seasons and see his competitiveness and see those tangibles that you can't coach. He has them.
18: Emmett, I think this is like Jared Verse, right? What did you expect Adam Thielen to rip on his former teammate?
19: Like, oh my God, that guy sucks, right? Yeah. Right. No. Now, listen, he's technically right. J.J. McCarthy is an NFL quarterback, but there are levels to this, for sure. So Adam Thielen took the high road. We'll see. J.J. McCarthy, you think he beats out my guy that plays Call of Duty, Kyler Murray?
18: No, I don't think so. But
19: me either.
18: If you're very technical about Evan Cohen's question, yes, J.J. McCarthy is an NFL quarterback. He's under contract right now.
19: So worst take of the week is actually the question.
18: Yeah,
19: sorry,
18: might
19: Evan.
18: Be. Might
19: yeah,
18: be.
19: Sorry,
18: might
19: Evan. Not
18: I understood
19: question.
18: The intent of the question. It's the worst take of the week. I'm Aaron Goldhammer. He's Emmett Golden. All right, our guy, Chris Brockman, is one of the Rich Eisen Show, of course. Rich Eisen Show's on ESPN Radio. He had a pretty wild take about LeBron that was so bad LeBron himself even responded. Take a listen.
17: Goes to Miami, enjoy the play-in tournament.
21: So you don't believe they're going to be in the play-in tournament if LeBron James is on the
22: with Giannis.
23: LeBron is going to be a non-factor this season. I think everyone needs to, like, ready themselves.
19: How is he'll be a non-factor this season? Did you see him win a playoff series on his own this year?
18: Right. There's a big difference between I want LeBron on my team for $50 million a year and I want LeBron on my team for $4 million a year.
19: Right. Listen, the Nance family is royalty in Cleveland, so this is not a shot. But if you could get LeBron James for the same price as Pete Nance, you do it, and it's a win. Like, you take it no matter what.
18: Well, that's why I thought Henry Abbott's tweet was so ridiculous. This is nominated for worst take. He's at True Hoop on social media. He said, LeBron, best player of all time, but signing a 41-year-old who has averaged 60 games over the last 8 seasons quite likely reduces your odds of winning a title. I don't care how many regular season games he plays. I care about whether he's available for the biggest games in the playoffs. And again, signing him means the veteran minimum. What, you want some guy that's never going to get off the bench and going to be in street clothes, or you want LeBron? Get the heck out of here.
19: Like, Henry, come on, man. You can't be new here. There hasn't been a team LeBron has played on since maybe his third year in the league where the regular season mattered. It's only about the playoffs. Only about it.
18: All right, Mike Tyson, Emmett, set this up. What happened during the ESPYs with Iron Mike?
19: Yeah, so we love Mike. Mike was reading a name, and he did not realize he was talking about a man.
24: And the ESPY award goes to, check this out, Shohei Ohtani.
25: Shohei could not be here tonight. He sends his gratitude and appreciation to ESPN and everyone who voted for him.
24: Shohei's a guy.
19: Shohei's a guy. He thought Shohei was a woman's name, which is very interesting. That's one of the reasons we love Mike Tyson.
18: I want more of Mike Tyson's baseball takes.
19: Yes, facts. We need him. Look, maybe we have two Hammer and Emmett correspondents, because I don't want to get rid of Buster, but we need a little Mike Tyson talking baseball on
18: if
19: Hammer.
18: If Buster's ever not available, James Steele, our producer, book Mike Tyson to talk baseball.
26: Yeah, I'll see if he's available for sure.
19: Yeah.
18: Please do. Pat McAfee doesn't get nominated for this very often. The Golden Boy for ESPN, some might call him. Great job, College Game Day. Of course, the Pat McAfee Show. But this week, he did get nominated because of the wardrobe choice when he went to Travis and Taylor's wedding at MSG. Take a listen.
0: Nobody will really believe this. My tux?
1: Yeah.
0: Amazon.
1: Okay.
0: No! Oh,
1: I believe it.
0: Day, like, week before or 6 days got in.
18: You don't go to the royal wedding of the century in a tux that you got delivered from the same place that brought you toilet paper the day before.
19: No, this is actually genius because, look, we're not in Pat's pockets, but it's widely reported the amount of money that he makes. So when no one's ever going to question your tux, you pull up, everybody's going to be like, oh, that's got to be Armani or it has to be something. No, it's Amazon. You know, so it's perfect.
2: But didn't he also admit that he didn't really have any information until really late because he was scared of the link in the text message? So did he have time to get, like, an Armani suit? Maybe he only had time for Amazon.
18: Doesn't Pat go to multiple events a year at this point that require a tuxedo?
2: He wears tuxes.
26: That's true. So. He just wears cutoffs and shorts now.
19: Yeah.
18: Well,
19: yeah.
18: Then he should show up at the Travis Taylor wedding in cutoffs and shorts. It's what everybody's expecting from Pat McAfee anyway.
19: Hold on. Do you wear a tux to a wedding that you're not in?
2: If it's black tie.
18: Yeah.
19: I guess so, because I've worn a suit to weddings that I haven't been in, but always a tux if I'm in the wedding.
18: I just think if you're Pat at this point in his development and career, which he is on top of the game, If you're calling Jeff Bezos for a tuxedo, okay, calling Jeff Bezos for some laundry detergent is fine. Calling him for a tuxedo, you might want to borrow one of his tuxedos, but you don't call him to deliver you one.
26: You order a tuxedo t-shirt from Amazon.
19: Maybe right. Yeah. There you go.
18: Emmett, yeah. Le'Veon Bell, pretty wild this week. Set this up.
19: Yeah, listen, Le'Veon Bell, former Pittsburgh Steeler, I expect him to have a high opinion of Ben Roethlisberger, but this might have been a little much.
4: In the last 20 years, Ben Roethlisberger is, bro, top three quarterback in the last 20 years. Last 30. In the last 30 years, he's top three.
18: Okay, you go back 30 years, you got Brady, you got Manning. Who else is guaranteed? Mahomes, right?
19: There you go.
18: I just did it. Game's
19: there
18: over.
19: There you go. It's over. It's over. No one said Ben wasn't good, but James, he's not top three.
26: Not top three. I don't think top five is out of the question. You have Rodgers, Favre,
19: Drew Brees.
18: I'd rather have Roethlisberger than Rodgers, but that's just me.
26: All right, fine. Still, he's not top five because you're going to put Brees and Favre there. Like, he might really sneak into the top 10.
18: Thirty years really doesn't include Brett Favre. 30 years ago is 96. I mean, that was when Favre was, I guess,
26: Elway won two Super Bowls.
19: Right.
26: He was the last 30 years. And you wouldn't put Elway
19: there? He still won two Super Bowls. That's more than what Ben
26: Kurt
19: won.
26: Warner, it's a Kurt wild Warner take probably to take, deserves a spot
18: James,
26: in the top 10.
18: It's a wild take to say top three. It wouldn't be a wild take to say top seven. I mean,
19: yeah, top 10 you could at least debate and argue. You can't debate or argue top three.
26: I think he probably sneaks into the top 10, maybe at 10 or
18: all right.
26: Nine.
18: Well, we have time for one more. Paul Skeens, Pirates pitcher, was on the Sources Tell Jeff Passan podcast listing off some great Americans.
5: We had a conversation in our clubhouse. Name your three greatest Americans. Got some great answers. George Washington, Ben Franklin, guys like that. And then you got Nathan, like Nathan's Hot Dogs. Nobody really knows his last name, but Nathan. He's a great American. Joey Chestnut, Arnold Schwarzenegger.
4: American?
5: He was the governor of California.
4: True. Who said Nathan?
5: I don't know. Once you go through the normal George Washington, Abe Lincoln, JFK, go down the list, then you start to rattle off some different ones. Nathan is a great American.
19: How is Martin Luther King not even mentioned? He mentioned 15 people, and not one of them was Martin Luther King. Come on, Paul.
18: Evan, here's what's wrong with the Pirates as an organization. They brought up a guy who didn't even invent the hot dog. He's just known for purveying some hot dogs. They didn't talk about the leader of the civil rights movement once.
19: Right.
26: And
19: right.
26: No, I mean, he does have a point. No one really knows what his last name is. So.
19: No, that's right. I'm sorry. Paul, worst take of the week. You left MLK out.
18: Nathan's day is in February. I mean, you don't know.
19: part of Black History Month.
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11: Here is your latest Middle Tennessee weather. A slight chance of showers and thunderstorms before mid-afternoon today, with mostly sunny skies and a high near 95. Heat index values could reach 109. Tonight, a chance of storms returns overnight. Sunday brings a likelihood of showers and thunderstorms, mainly after 5 p.m., with a high near 93. 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
35: Rodri will be the key to the match if they are to win the World Cup.
36: It's got to be Rodri. And Rodri's a player that a few years ago tore his ACL, and many were wondering about the level he had or still would have in this tournament. He's put those doubts to bed. This is a player that's not overly physical. It's not very defensive. It's not the number 10 pulling the strings in the center midfield. So what does he do? He controls the ball. He controls the game. When Rodri has the ball, he tells you how the game is going to go. If it's going to be sped up, if it's going to be slowed down, if he's even going to let you smell it, if he's going to let you get around it. And that was evident against France. The best team in this tournament was France until Rodri showed up in that game and goes, here's the ball, you won't see it, did what he wanted, and dictated play.
35: And there is World Cup action today with a third-place match taking place in Miami between England and France. They have a marquee baseball matchup tonight in the Bronx with two signature teams going at it. The Yankees facing the Dodgers. And on ESPN Radio on the app with coverage starting at 7:30 p.m. Eastern. Dodgers are Major League best, 62-36. They sent 4-6 Emmett Sheehan to the mound. The Yankees counter with 3-7 lefty Ryan Weathers. New York currently 2.5 games back of Tampa Bay, the first in the AL East.
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0: It's another busy weekend around the world of sports, and this is Game Day. Game Day.
1: It is Game Day here on ESPN Radio, and we have an allegedly big soccer game being played today. We will get to that. I'm Andy Gresh with Gabby Lucevero.
2: Nailed it.
1: $20, I'll screw up your name at least twice by the end of the show.
2: I'm going to be honest. I was just really nervous when you started that sentence that said allegedly big soccer, and I thought you were about to say fan, and I thought you were about to set the tone for me so wrong, because I'm a soccer fan now.
1: Yeah, I am not a natural watcher of what I have admittedly said to Jonathan Kraft's face, the owner of the New England Revolution. I call it his communist football team. And normally I am not down with the communist football, but I got to say, Messi has intrigued me. He's been the superstar that's kind of hooked me in as somebody who is just a casual, but we have a third place match today, Gabby, between France and England. And I have one question for you. This will be the toughest question. You're new to the ESPN empire, but here's the toughest question you will have to answer. Why? Why do we have a third place game today?
2: Why do we have a third place game? Because it is the structure of soccer. So here's my thing. This has been the why are we doing this? We don't need consolation prizes. I agree. Competitors are competitors. I think it works in this space. I think it works the same way we have bronze medals in the Olympics. That's why. Because you ultimately, I don't think that everyone deserves a trophy. I don't think that second place needs a trophy, but I do think when you're going to have a global event like this, it makes sense. So there's been a lot of talk about that like comparison to the NFL. Should we have a third place? No, because that's not a global event. We don't have people traveling from all over the world for this. That is here in America. I like a third place game, and I know I am the outlier in that.
1: Do you think people from England are flying to, what is it, Atlanta today to see the third place game?
2: I think they were already here. I think it is a... No, do I think people bought tickets to come out here from elsewhere? Do I think people got on a plane for it? No.
1: And that's the... Like, for me, it's the... Okay, because the one thing that I do is follow the money, all right? So it's evident... Hey, it's extra inventory for Fox and FIFA to get some money out of. It's another game to be able to put on TV, yada, yada, yada. Do you know that the pool of money for the winner of the third place game, I do believe it is $29 million.
2: Worth playing a game for.
1: Or right around there. Nah, do you know what the losers get? $27 million. So... Again, like if there and there's what 20 guys on a roster, and maybe you're going to juice the equipment people or coaches or something like that, but you're hovering around, let's say, about $1 million a person or player, depending on how you want to look at it and kind of break it all down. So I'm trying to figure out what's the why. What's the reason for England and or France to go out and try to win this game today? Other than $2 million and a bunch of bronze medals.
2: So I think the reason that it works is because of the structure of this. Because it is this single tournament. There is no regular season.
1: Oh, wait a minute. You mean we're in the elimination rounds and two teams that were eliminated in a single elimination tournament are going to play each other?
2: Yes, I do mean that, because there are three spots on a podium.
1: That's pretty good. There are three spots on the podium, but we can't put the coaches in there. I'm Andy Gresh with Gabby Lucevero here on Game Day on ESPN Radio and the ESPN app. Tommy Smith, I love this guy, of Grumpy Pundits on SiriusXM, joined Marty and McGee, and here are his thoughts on the third place game.
3: there's only one thing. There's one thing at stake today, which could be, it could be a little bit of a, you know, I mean, the Golden Boot is a very valuable award. Messi and, you know, a couple of players, Harry Kane, they're tied, basically, in goals scored. So you could get, you know, you could get France today allowing somebody to score four or five goals, or England scoring four or five goals, to deny Messi of getting the Golden Boot. I mean, that to me is the only thing that's at stake here. I mean, it's a... That's what I think of the third place match.
1: There we go.
2: Eloquent.
1: Tommy Smith, he's the best. But, you know, I didn't think of the whole Golden Boot thing, like if somebody goes off or, you know, a goalie pulls a hamstring and the next thing you know, you got some ham and egger in there between the pipes and he's letting them in left and right. But, yeah, this is, and look, I understand it and I get it that it's part of FIFA and it's the way they've done things, but it's very hard for me to think that Harry Kane is sitting, like, you know, in a hotel ballroom somewhere right now, you know, getting some spaghetti or some sort of carbs, right? Or that he's, like, sitting in a locker room, you know, looking around and saying, hey, mate, yeah, witness thing, you know what I mean? And it's like, I just, like, I can't envision these teams getting all jacked up for what we're about to see in a couple of hours.
2: So I would argue that because at the end of the day, this is the structure that they've grown up with, that they've built with, right? So there is some of that weight. And I actually think that the money in this doesn't even matter as the incentive as much. Listen, am I turning away $1 million? Heck no. But I don't even think that the money is the incentive because it's ingrained in what it is. So, and part of this, and I'm thinking like, why am I so resistant to this as someone who's definitely not everybody gets a trophy. There is a winner. All this stuff. And I think on a whole, we're so resistant to it because the sports we watch, usually our core four, have a champion at the end of the year.
1: Yep.
2: And you go, that's it. We don't care about second place. No one, we don't care about third place. We definitely don't care about that. But on the flip side, I came up watching a lot of Olympic sports, a lot of that, where you do have a 1-2-3 finisher. So third place matters not as much, but it still is kind of the complete picture. So I think that's why it doesn't bug me too much. And I do like the Golden Boot implications of it because it does kind of come in here and you can play upset a little bit.
1: Yeah. And the Golden Boot thing is it's kind of new to me. I thought it was like the MVP, not just somebody who scored, you know, a whole bunch of goals or something like that. But in this instance, especially if Argentina ends up closing out, you know, Messi would have been the Golden Boot winner if it were the MVP because of the way the guys played. Anyway, Alejandra Moreno, ESPN soccer analyst, joined SportsCenter and jumping to the championship match, he talked about the key for Messi and Argentina to beat the very defensive Spain.
4: If indeed Argentina are going to have an opportunity against Spain, they're going to have to regain possession of the ball, something that France were not able to do in the semifinals at any point. They're going to have to challenge that possession. And when they regain that possession, their first pass has to be forward because Spain tends to play with a high defensive line. There is space in behind. You got to exploit that space in behind. Turn them around. Force them to defense. Force them into mistakes. Maybe make Spain uncomfortable, which they were not against France. Now, this is all theoretical. France were not able to do it.
1: Yep.
4: What would suggest that Argentina are going to be able to do it? I do not know, because according to my bracket, it's not going to happen. Spain is going to win this thing.
1: I mean, Spain is proving the defense can win you a championship. And I know that I'm only 51, but I'm going to, you know, clap at the modern fan because, oh, it's all about offense. It's all about offense. Who wants to see defense? You know who wants to see defense? People who want to see their team win championships.
2: 100%.
1: You know, the people that, if you're a New York Knicks fan, that was a part of the reason you won. The alleged greatest offensive mind football's ever created scored 3 points in a Super Bowl against Bill Belichick, for crying out loud. And they won that game 13-3 with Tom Bleepin' Brady, right? So defense does matter. And Gabby, the one thing that I do love about a possible Spain upset is the thoughts that go counter to everybody who wants to go streak naked through the quad over offense.
2: Don't get me wrong. Like, soccer is the ultimate. First off, anyone who's watching the World Cup and saying they want offense. Do you even like soccer in the first place? You can have a 0-0 tie at the end of this. 0-0 tie. So first off, I don't know, you're in the wrong sport if that's what you're cheering for. Because I do think, I mean, so much of it is a chess match and so much of it is defense. And so that's what's been so fun about watching Spain play, is that you see the way they can dismantle such an offensively powerful team like France. And so, yeah, I love that. I think that Argentina is absolutely up against it. So even though they're the favorites, I love what Spain is going to be able to come in here and do, and has proven they can do, just giving up one goal this entire time.
1: And, you know, the Messi factor is the draw for a casual like me. I don't really care who wins the game. I couldn't care less. It doesn't affect me. I have no rooting interest whatsoever. I'm not betting on either one of these games. But for me, tomorrow, I'm turning it on to watch Messi. I mean, it's become the, you know, almost like a Caitlin Clark factor in the WNBA. Hey, I might not watch the WNBA, but if Caitlin Clark's on, I might put it on and at least have it on in the background, or maybe sit down and watch if she gets hot. Like shooting from three, I'm talking about, because everybody loves the long ball. And we've seen that in this tournament as well. You know, big kicks from deep and they go in. People, you know, go nuts and kind of lose their mind. So we have a consolation game, because that's what it's technically called, the third place game.
2: We got a bronze medal match.
1: Yeah, I had people yell at me for this. The third place game today at 5 o'clock in the World Cup, and then the championship tomorrow between Spain and Argentina. This was SportsCenter, a new interview podcast from Rich Eisen featuring SportsCenter legends, available now on Disney Plus, the Rich Eisen Show YouTube channel, and all podcast platforms. 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The chat with Linda Cohn is awesome. You got to go check that out if you're a fan of SportsCenter from back in the day, or having worked with both of them. And she's just the best. Anyway, awesome. Coming up next, is the NBA as wide open as we've ever seen it before? It's game day on ESPN Radio.
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0: So we know the Western Conference last year was pretty, pretty competitive. And in the East, the Knicks won. But I don't know how many NBA fans really believe in them. They do in New York, no question. So when you look at the East, we're waiting to see where LeBron's going to go. That could affect the Eastern Conference. The West is as competitive as ever. It is game day on ESPN Radio. I am Gresh with Gabby Lucevero. And Gabby, is the NBA as wide open as it seems? Because we had some good teams in the West who did not make it to the Western Conference Finals. And everybody is waiting to see where LeBron lands, and his impact on the court will be different in different locales. So how do you see the NBA right now?
1: I think that the answer of, so yes, it is more wide open than we've seen in certain recent history. And the main case for that is the way that we can plug and play LeBron James in so many different spots in both the East and the West, and how, yes, he is, of course, he is LeBron James. He's going to change the game wherever he is. But right now, just the fact that we can plug and play him in so many different spots, and that reshapes a conference. So that right there is, yes, so much more wide open anywhere. Because, yeah, aside from OKC in the West, anybody, it's anybody else's game. And LeBron can change that and move that up and down based on where, you know, he decides to go.
0: It's interesting because we had heard that Denver and Minnesota were two of the teams that were in it for LeBron. We never heard anything about San Antonio. And if we're talking about minimum let's just be straight on this, okay? LeBron James will be the greatest minimum salary player that the NBA will ever see. And now that LeBron has kind of given up that leverage to be like, all right, I'll play for $1.295 relative to what he was playing for, I'm surprised that more teams aren't trying to make a pitch, or that more teams aren't trying to get in line. Because while I would be a little uncomfortable of LeBron's personality going into San Antonio, my God, you put somebody like that who understands how to win and can teach that group a little something, you would think that it would be a natural fit. But, you know, we seem to hear Cleveland, Miami, and Philadelphia a lot. Gabby, are you surprised there aren't more teams lining up for LeBron at what is a paltry $3.9 million in salary?
1: I think a good comp is, if we're willing to talk about him in Miami, then why aren't we willing to talk about him in San Antonio, right? So if you're looking, saying, well, they may not need him, right? They may not need him. They've got Wemby. They've also got the cash where they could take him, right? But yeah, I don't know why we're not talking about dream big, guys. Like, think about what that would look like. You get to have Wemby playing with LeBron, learning from him for 1 year. That's incredible.
0: Well, do you think that it might be a situation in San Antonio? And this is what I've kind of, like, deductive reasoning sort of tells me. Wemby is the leader of that room. And if you bring in LeBron, because he's Bron, he will be a de facto leader in that room because everybody will pay respect to him. And I wonder if it's one of these deals in San Antonio where we don't want anybody bigger than Wemby. We want Wemby to kind of grow into this role. And would LeBron James come here and, yes, I think he would teach healthy habits on the floor, but what about the impact off the floor? And does San Antonio want to assume that risk?
1: Absolutely, because at the end of the day, you're managing egos. And as much as we would love to say egos don't play a factor in any sport, they certainly do in the NBA. And mm-hmm. You're managing egos. And even if Wemby is the most gracious person out there, and the upside of him getting to be on the court with LeBron, learning from him, the downside is that's a year where he's not necessarily developing as a leader. Mm-hmm. And so it's a short-sighted move. Is I think that there's a huge upside, but there is more of a downside. And I think that is why we're seeing fewer teams do that. You want to talk, I mean, Celtics were in the mix for this for a while, right? Talking about that. Do we want to see what that looks like with Jason Tatum and LeBron. Sure, would they be would it be stellar to have them on the floor together? Absolutely. But we're managing egos too. There is as much an emotional side to this as there is the physical side to it.
0: Yeah, and I'm glad you mentioned Boston, only from this standpoint, Gabby. When we hear that, like, the Miami fan base, come on now, they're as flighty as can be. Half of those fancy Dans that were there left when LeBron did in 2014, right? So that fan base is very different. In Philly, they probably hate LeBron. In Boston, they hate LeBron. But if Bron decides to go there for $3.9 million and try to help them win a championship, fans will at least pipe down. And I think that's something to, like, because I've heard some of the narrative of being like, well, LeBron doesn't want to go to a city that's going to be too tough. Let me tell you, if LeBron goes to Cleveland, they're going to have higher expectations for him than any other city in the NBA, and it won't even be close, because he is the prodigal son. He is the savior. He is going to get a statue there someday. And while there'll be pressure to win in Philadelphia, and there'll be pressure to win in Miami, in Cleveland, what LeBron means to that city, it almost means more off the floor to have him there than it is on the floor. And I think, Gabby, for Bron, it would have been, all right, I'm going back home. That's an easy decision. The fact that we've waited this long, I don't think it's Cleveland, because Cleveland would have been the easy call. So you could have made it 2 weeks ago.
1: Yeah, well, so this whole he doesn't want to go somewhere where it's going to be hard, throw that out the window. We're talking about one of the greatest NBA players of all time. You are not going to sit there and say he's going to shy away from anything that's hard. So I think there is that piece. I don't know that I'm not counting out Cleveland yet. We can get deeper into where we think
0: really?
1: That is. No, because I think part of this is, why the heck not create a little suspense? We've got a whole association hanging on your every word. He's got a flair for the dramatic. Get him a reality show.
0: I would be really disappointed if we waited this long and he just went back home.
1: Do you know how hard it is to buy a house nowadays? He's just trying to secure.
0: Yeah, you know what? He's trying to get some secure financing is what it is to be able to. Well, I know that there was, like, his daughter is of a certain age, so he's being sensitive to that. And look, I think if we just apply the human element, right? If LeBron is going to uproot his family from Miami to L.A., and he says to his wife, hey, listen, mama, we got to go. I got $250 million waiting in California. And you go, $250 million, my guy? You're like, okay. You know, oh, hey, we're going to move to Philly and I'm going to make $3.9 million, right? Now, compared to what he's used to making, for most people, they would say, oh, my God, this is unbelievable. And then, yeah, and then you look at LeBron and you'd be like, okay, I don't know if I could sell. You know, yeah, it's a different kind of sell to the family, let's say. It is game day on ESPN Radio. Which team in the NBA needs Bron most?
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12: 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This week, Seth Wickersham and I talk about all things NFL coaching. That's This Is Football, wherever you get your thoughts.

0: I'm John Ryder. It's the fourth and final golf major of the year, and it's moving day at the Open, round three. And Lucas Herbert of New Zealand is through 11 and has the lead at 9-under, one ahead of Ryan Fox, who's in the clubhouse after shooting an impressive 62. Sam Burns and Jackson Suber are also one shot and back of the lead. Scottie Scheffler and Bryson DeChambeau are both at 5-under. It's the highly anticipated World Cup final match tomorrow in the Meadowlands, with Argentina looking to win back-to-back World Cup titles and facing Spain. Tommy Smith of the Grumpy Pundits podcast on SiriusXM says that Spain does not fear Argentina.
1: They have nothing to be scared of. I mean, 2010, I was in South Africa, they won the World Cup back then. Okay, they've gone through a few years where, okay, they didn't win any World Cups, but they certainly always have had a good team. You watch their style here, guys. It's almost like they tie the ball to the boot when they go out. You just can't take it off them. And they are a very, very tough team to beat.
0: Tommy Smith on Marty and McGee. The third place match is later today in Miami between France and England. Got a great baseball matchup tonight in the Bronx with the Yankees taking on the Dodgers. 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Dodgers are Major League best, 62-36. New York currently 2.5 games back of Tampa Bay for the top spot in the AL East. Rays face the surprising hottest team in baseball right now. Later today at Fenway, the Red Sox, who have won season high 11 straight. One game right now, game one of a doubleheader. Pirates lead the Guardians 2-0 in the second.
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4: LeBron James wants to be in a competing environment. He wants to play meaningful basketball.
5: The team he chooses, I don't know yet. We're not worried about nobody's opinions or anything like that. He's going to make the best decision for himself. We'll see what happens.
6: This is one of the more fascinating NBA free agencies we've ever seen, because LeBron's asking price is so low and his impact could be so high, which enables so many different teams to give themselves a chance.
7: The sounds of LeBron. And folks, once that pesky Messi is out of the way after Monday, right? So Messi and Argentina play Sunday. Monday will probably be Messi Mania. Tuesday we're back to, oh, it's slow in July. And then we'll get a LeBron decision here forthcoming, at least I would think. I'm Andy Gresh with Gabby Lucevero here on Game Day on ESPN Radio. Well, which team in the NBA needs LeBron the most? And Gabby, just quickly before we start this conversation, we mentioned that we've heard Cleveland, we've heard Miami, we've heard Philadelphia. Do you think there's a dark horse or a team that hasn't been talked about that might be a real factor in this thing? And I only ask because I think the point made by Brian Windhorst is a really good one. It's only $3.9 million, why isn't everybody in line for LeBron?
8: Right. So picture this. Like, come along with me, paint a little picture.
7: Let's take a walk.
8: Depending on where you are in the country, maybe you're hopping on a plane. You get off, you feel that nice dry heat. You look up, you see maybe a...
7: Making it sound like I just landed in Las Vegas.
8: Like,
7: go ahead.
8: You put on a cowboy hat and you say, let me go check out the local rodeo. maybe I'll catch a rocket launch.
7: Rodeo in my area.
8: I think that, why not Houston? I think that if we're talking about where he could be needed the most, I just think Houston could really be some. Could any team use him? Yes. Is there a space where we get the perfect combo of not necessarily upsetting the apple cart from an ego standpoint? He's got a space where he can help, where he fits. He's going to fit in. They're going to change anyone's game plan to, but they can change this because you've got a malleable young core that is going to be great. He's going to get to save his legs like all season long. And then when it comes time for the playoffs, he's someone who can come in here, he can get them a good shot. He can really be that veteran presence, and there's space for a veteran presence. Not like, I mean, if you were listening 15 minutes ago, we're talking about San Antonio. And there is the downside of stunting Wemby's growth in that locker room. Here, I don't really think he's stunting anything. So that's my dark horse contender.
7: Yeah, it's interesting because with Houston, I don't know if the KD factor would be a problem.

0: home 2.5. So it would be a $2.5 million difference in take home money, which is real dough. But if LeBron, does LeBron want to win? Or does LeBron want to, considering he's a part of the dramatic, go to Cleveland? And even though I was like, that's the easy call, he could have done it 2 weeks ago, he does go back there because now he's vetted them a little bit more. Hey, I know what's going on with Donovan Mitchell. I know about this guy. I know about that guy. And that city needs hope. I mean, really.
1: Truly.
0: Like in Miami, Gabby, in Miami, they don't care enough. Right? No one's going to lose their marbles if the Heat don't make the NBA finals or the Dolphins only win 5 games or something like that. In Philadelphia, LeBron would maybe have to subjugate his ego even more than he ever has to blend into that group. But in Cleveland, LeBron is the hero on the floor. And maybe more importantly, off the floor, giving those people in Cleveland some kind of hope that at least one of their teams in the city is not going to finish in last place.
1: And if you flip it and reverse this question, right, which team needs LeBron the most? I also think if you go, who does LeBron need the most?
0: That's interesting.
1: And I think it is.
0: Because does LeBron need another title or does he need to go home?
1: Exactly. And so, listen, I didn't even know that Cleveland was on the table for us to pick in this conversation. I thought we were like dark horse situation. So, yes, Cleveland. But it is because if you look at from the different end of who does LeBron need right now and what is on his... And that's why, yes, Cleveland's the easy answer. You say, if he knew it was Cleveland, wouldn't he say this? But there is so much emotion there that I think it is going... It's not about necessarily winning a championship. This is... How do you close out a career, whether it is the last year or, and do you, I don't think it's a thing of pressure. I think it is, where are you going to be able to send off your career in a way that feels correct? And Cleveland's the obvious answer, but that feels so heavy. So sometimes when it is the heaviest answer, it's a hard thing to put your finger on and start that train. I mean, once if LeBron James comes out on Wednesday when Messi Mania is over, which also, by the way, shout out to LeBron for recognizing that sportscasters everywhere are going to need something to talk about.
0: That's true.
1: On Wednesday.
0: Thank God you have the ego that you do.
1: So I think what we all need to do is thank LeBron for giving us something to talk about for this long. But when you look at that and you say it's a heavy decision, once that train leaves the station, it's like when I looked at my husband on my wedding day or the night before and we showed up to our rehearsal dinner and I said, we don't get to stop moving for 3 days. And I felt like I've never been more tired in that moment. As I got out the car for my rehearsal dinner, so I was like, I gotta be on for 3 days. That's LeBron for a whole year once he says he's going back to Cleveland.
0: Well, here's the thing, too. If LeBron goes elsewhere, Cleveland will be there next year if he wants to tack on another year to this. Because the one thing that we don't know, and LeBron, and I'm not a big fan of Rich Paul, but that LeBron and Rich Paul have done, they have not tipped anyone off to what are LeBron's objectives. Mm-hmm. To your point, Gabby, does he want the storybook ending? Hey, I got plenty of rings. I got plenty of money. Let me go home and end it that way. Does he want to go back to Miami? Maybe because all different kinds of reasons. There could be taxes. Maybe his kids liked it there. Whatever in the world it is, right? And then you go to Philadelphia, and it feels like with Philadelphia, that would be the city that it would be like, okay, dad's working in Philly this year. You know what I mean? Like the whole family would come along to go to Cleveland. Maybe the whole family goes along to go to Florida because that might be the long-term move. Nah, dad's going to go live in Philly for a year. I'll go visit. I don't know if I want to, you know, because LeBron's at the point of his life where, and if you haven't been there, I think it's one of these deals where he's going on to Act Two. Mm-hmm. And as someone my age who's had to think about what is Act Two or how do you get there, what's your objective? That would be the first thing I would ask LeBron is if I'm Pat Riley, you know, and I'm sitting with Bron or Rich Paul, I'm like, What's your end game? What

0: what do you want either out of this or out of the end of your career? Because the move that LeBron makes for basketball might tie into the next act of LeBron James in his life. That's why I wonder if there is a team out there that isn't being talked about that is either the one that reels LeBron in because it's too good an opportunity to pass up or a chance to win, or is LeBron thinking, nah, I'm thinking about act two, and that's going to be this. Well, remember we heard, Gabby, that, oh, he's acting and movies and stuff like that. Where'd all that go? Like, he's bailing out of L.A. now to go somewhere else. So whatever that was poppycock and bullcrap. So, you know, what is the objective for LeBron long term here? Boy, if we got that answer, we might be able to piece this thing together.
1: One thing I think that we just are, we don't talk about because it oversimplifies the conversation. But it, so, you know, how much of a conversation would it be? But LeBron James can do whatever he wants 100%. In his current act one and when he goes on to act two. Mm-hmm. So that's why I think we have had this conversation has developed. First, it was what is the basketball decision? What is the basketball decision for LeBron? I've gotten so far away from that part of the conversation because he can go anywhere and have an impact. LeBron James can go anywhere and have a good season and a season that he is proud of because if it were about championships, then it does narrow it down. I think Golden State is the one that we talk way more seriously about. He's got that. This is about playing. This is so much more emotional. This is so much more off the court than it is an on-court decision at this point in his career. So, yeah, what is Act Two? I think if he wants to win, we're talking Golden State, we're talking of being able to shift, like the seismic shift and being able to help that. I think we could talk Golden State. I think we could talk Philly.
0: Well, does he want to be an owner? Like, I know that we you know, and supposedly Seattle and Las Vegas are the two cities that everybody feels like might have the best chance of getting an expansion franchise. You might not move to Miami if you're going to be a part of one of those groups that's going to try to get one of those teams. And we know that LeBron has ties to the Fenway Sports Group. So when other people go out looking for money, LeBron just picks up the phone and, you know, LeBron's got a desk and a phone at Fenway Park or, wherever they have those for the Fenway Sports Group. And right next to the auto racing division is, you know, the soon to be built basketball division through LeBron James. 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I'm Andy Gresh. She is Gabby Lucevero. I'm okay on the last name so far.
1: 4 for 4.
0: I'm 4 for 4. I still got a long way to go, though, just like LeBron. But if you were trying to get a superstar to come join a team in your city, what would that pitch look like? How would you sell LeBron on coming to your city? We'll get to that next. It's Game Day on ESPN Radio.
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3: Once again, the NBA world waiting with bated breath for LeBron James to make up his mind.
4: LeBron James wants to be in a competing environment. He wants to play meaningful basketball.
5: We're not worried about nobody's opinions or anything like that. He's going to make the best decision for himself.
6: All right, so LeBron's going to make the decision for himself. We know that. The question is, what is behind the decision for LeBron James? That might be the next biggest question. It is game day on ESPN Radio. I am Gresh with Gabby Lucevero. 5 for 5. Here we go. I think I might have it. We'll see. My phonetic pronunciation of the two R's is what is really, because if you just read it with your last name and the one R, you could go two different ways on the pronunciation. But
7: Lucevero.
6: Yeah, like I'm sure you've heard it all. Right?
7: Honestly, I've actually never heard Lucevero. It's usually
6: really?
7: Lucevero.
6: Oh, okay. Somebody throws like they want to put emphasis on
7: really get the full Italian flair on.
6: I got you. Oh,
7: so you actually, first time ever, Lucevero really perked me up.
6: I was going to say, so I had more of like a Spanish hint
7: Lucevero.
6: To it, when really it should have been Italian.
7: Yes,
6: so
7: quite
6: we
7: Italian.
6: could talk about all the different delicious ways to make chicken parm and stuff like that.
7: Right? Correct. But yes,
6: yeah,
7: we
6: yeah,
7: can.
6: Yeah, yeah. I'm down with that. But we got to talk about luring a big time athlete to your city. If you want in, folks, 855-729-3776, 888-SAY-ESPN. Gabby, how would you get a superstar to come to your city?
7: So first, I want to give a little bit of extra incentive because I don't want to limit us just to NBA cities. I want you to really just, like, let's get into the vibe here. Let's imagine you're just trying to sell LeBron on coming to your city. Everybody's got a pitch nowadays, right? Everybody's got a pitch for something. So don't be tied down if you're not in an NBA city. Just what would it be like to pitch to him to come to this city? Bonus points if we're not talking about basketball. So in that vein, I just really want to make my pitch for the beautiful.
6: Oh, boy. You're okay. To where you're giggling. So I feel like it's a joke.
7: It's not a joke. Right. It's just, but what I love, the genesis of this was everybody's making their pitch for this. Everybody's got a pitch for LeBron. Here's why you should come here, blah, blah, blah. And that's great. But there's so much more into this decision. So what could it be if you had to make this pitch? Hey, LeBron James, this is why you want to come here. Mm-hmm. Just a visit, just a vacation, just a stopover. Come visit. Come visit the beautiful manufacturing city of Worcester, Massachusetts. It's the home of the Diner Car, Polar Seltzer. Maybe you've heard of it. You could visit the Woo Sox and Polar Park. It steps away from the Clinton train tunnel where high school kids like to hang out on the weekends. And I just think it's really, really a spectacular spot. And who wouldn't want to visit a place nicknamed Wormtown?
6: So you would take LeBron to the Miss Worcester Diner.
7: Yes, we would.
6: Yeah.
7: Take a little trip to the Miss Worcester Diner, maybe catch a show at the Palladium.
6: All right. There we go.
7: So that's all I'm saying.
6: That is pretty interesting. I think the pitches are different clearly by city. Cleveland, you would tug at the heartstrings. For if I were selling Miami, I would be like, yo, you're going to make $7.5 million. You're going to make more money here and have as good a chance to win as you do in Miami as you do in Cleveland. So I would try to dangle dollars if I were in Miami. but I'm going to sell LeBron on Philadelphia.
7: Oh, I want to hear this.
6: And this is the way I would do it. I would say, we have tried, as you know, to get this right for so many years. And I know the people in Philadelphia, LeBron, just like in other cities, they don't love you. You would be beloved. You would become a beloved figure in one of the more hateful cities in America when it comes to sports. You have a chance to add something very unique to your resume, which would be a championship in Philadelphia, which means, look at Jason Kelce. Your hand would be stamped. You can come and go as you please your whole rest of your life in Philadelphia. They'll end up really loving you here. Oh, by the way, you will end up getting the credit for teaching my team how to win. That's also how I would go with LeBron's ego, of being like, you will get the credit for getting this organization straightened out.
7: Franchise changing. And do they throw in, we'll also build a statue of you next to the Rocky statue?
6: Nope. Mine would be, I'll give you a 2-year deal.
7: That would be
6: the hook that I think would make him go, Let's go to the phones. 888-SAY-ESPN. How do you get a superstar to come to your city? Big Rob is in California. Rob, you're on ESPN Radio.
8: What's up? Good morning. Hey, I'm going to just tell the truth. Hey, my wife has Mr. LeBron James figured out, okay? She studies people's behaviors. That's what she does for a living, okay? We won money when he chose to go to the Heat. I'm saying she told me that she was going to leave. And I placed $1,000 bet on Kelce that he's going to go to Golden State. Let me tell you why. Mr. LeBron James is a guy that likes his name called. He likes to be in the spotlight, okay? First of all, it makes no sense for him to go to the Cavs because one of their big three has to be traded, all right? And he's not going to go to Philadelphia. The reason why, Mr. LeBron James has already tried to brainwash people. I'm saying that it's not about championships. You see what I'm saying? Because he's not going to pass Mr. Michael Jordan. So he tried to brainwash us on that. But the thing is, he's going to choose Golden State because every game will be televised. No matter where he goes, that's going to happen. But I mean, Golden State, I mean, that him and Steph Curry and Jimmy Butler and, oh my God, Draymond Green, that guy, if he goes there, Draymond Green is going to get an Academy Award. Okay,
6: that's interesting. Big Rob, we got to run. Gabby, here's why I think Big Rob might be able to make a successful pitch.
7: Okay,
6: he complimented his wife.
7: Yes,
6: while sliding in the fact he made $1,000 wager on something.
7: I'm following Big Rob anywhere right now.
6: Like
7: that.
6: That was pretty slick, I got to say. Like, when he was like, oh, yeah, my wife, she is so smart. And I put $1,000 bet on it.
7: He's correct.
6: Coming up, Gabby and I will give you our top 5 fan bases in the NFL. 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
15: Here is your latest Middle Tennessee weather. A slight chance of showers and thunderstorms before mid-afternoon today, with mostly sunny skies and a high near 95. Heat index values could reach 109. Tonight, a chance of storms returns overnight. Sunday brings a likelihood of showers and thunderstorms, mainly after 5 p.m., with a high near 93. 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
7: Jeff Pez, and tonight's Yankees-Dodgers game is right here on ESPN Radio, on the ESPN app as well, with coverage starting at 7:30 Eastern. There is one game right now in the majors. It's game one of a day-night doubleheader in Cleveland. Pirates leading the Guardians 2-1 in the top of the fourth. Pittsburgh going for a fourth straight win. Nick Gonzalez with a two-run homer for the Pirates. Later today at Fenway, the Red Sox go for a 12th straight win hosting the Rays.
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0: the best. Gabby and I will get to that coming up here on Game Day on ESPN Radio, Sirius XM Channel 80, and the ESPN app. We are presented by Progressive Insurance. But before we get to our top five fan bases, we got some folks on the phones at 888-SAY-ESPN, 888-729-3776. With Andy Gresh, I am Gabby Lucevero here on Game Day on ESPN Radio. Let's go to Keith in New York, who's got the pitch for Braun to come to the Knicks. 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
1: Hey, guys, the pitch for LeBron to come to New York City is he's one in the West, he's one in the Midwest, he's one in the South with the Heat, Cavs, and Lakers. It's time to come up to the Big Apple. I know they just won their first title in 53 years, but he'd be the biggest celebrity in New York City. He's got to stay in Eastern Conference. No one's beating OKC or San Antonio. You come out East, Josh Hart goes to the bench, and that's fine. LeBron to the starting lineup. We have the extra roster spot. We have the coach he's played with before. We have the easy Eastern Conference he's familiar with there. The Cavs, the Heat, and the Lakers, been there, done that. Come to New York City, help the Knicks go back-to-back. There's roster flexibility. There's financial flexibility. The schedule. There's no pressure to win a title because the Knicks just did that. Pair up with those big wings, and you will be unstoppable. Help the Knicks go back-to-back. Come to New York City.
0: All right, that's a heck of a push there from Keith in New York. Gabby, my feeling is after everything from the outside world that Jalen Brunson heard and went through, they turn around and win a championship and then still get LeBron, that would feel like a real kick to the ego, let's say.
2: I don't know that, because I don't get that vibe from Jalen Brunson. I think he would actually handle it quite well. I just wonder, do you even look at saying, I don't know that Dolan even does that. Like, I just don't think there's a price tag low enough to bring LeBron in here.
0: Here's what I don't understand. If the Knicks were the team and the Knicks win the championship, so now LeBron won't go there? Like, that's the part that I kind of don't understand. If he were a perfect fit without a championship, is he still not a really good fit with New York winning the championship? But, you know, it kind of is what it is at this point. And, you know, Messi and the World Cup will get out of the way and LeBron can own next week. And hopefully we will end up getting an answer. It's Game Day on ESPN Radio. 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
3: 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Top five fan bases, number five.
0: A lot of top five and going on. I jumped the gun on that. A lot of top five and going on. Gabby and I have our top five fan bases. Gabby, I'm going to go to the old backyard, and number five would be the New England Patriots. And here's the reason why I say this, okay? So, with one of our family businesses, we have red seats at Gillette Stadium tied into one of those, okay? So I have been intermittently going to games, and I spent 10 years on the Patriots radio network, so I know that organization pretty well. And the year that Gerard Mayo was around, the fans were almost teetering on really completely bailing on the organization, and they didn't, and they got Mike Vrabel, and the rest is history. Some organizations fans would be really, or let me say it the New England way, some fan bases would be wicked spoiled, and in one bad year they would be like, nah, I'm out, this is it. Patriot fans didn't do that. But the Crafts saved it just in time. So for the Patriots sticking through one bad year, really two if you count the end of Belichick, but one, I'm going to give the Patriots number five.
2: Interesting take on that, because I do feel they wavered quite quickly there. So, yeah, saved it just in time. But,
0: well, because they realized that Gerard Mayo was, it would be like putting me in charge of the Rhode Island Philharmonic. I would be so over my head. I would have I'd just be standing there doing this, and they would be, you know, whatever.
2: Like, be unique, one of a kind.
0: You could tell that Mayo was nose over the toes.
2: There was the understanding. They got to that point of the understanding of going, you know what, if we just hang on, we will be rewarded at the end. I think they were a little too quick to almost just ship, but that's your list, so that's all right. My number five, in a similar vein almost, is Philadelphia Eagles. Because you can't say, sometimes tough love is what you really need. So, and you can't say they don't love their football team. And True. They also hate their football team. All True. In one. And it's a complicated emotion. And the closest emotion to love is hate. And I think that it's really important that they are able to ride that fine line and stick through it.
0: Yeah, exactly.
3: Number four.
0: So, I'm going to go Dallas Cowboys.
2: All right.
0: And part of the reason is, now I also think Cowboy fans are kind of stupid, but they're also stuck. So they didn't ask for the owner to become an egomaniac and become the general manager, right? So from that end, I can give Cowboy fans a pass, but after a while, why are you showing up? Like, after a while, you would be like, okay, this owner is clearly abusing my trust as a fan. But yeah, those people still keep showing up, so they should be lauded, but they should also be ridiculed at the same time.
2: Another similar direction for me on number four is the how, not necessarily why do you keep showing up, but a how do you keep showing up? Cleveland Browns.
0: Oh.
2: And I'm giving them a spot in the top five because of the way they show up, and they have never had such sustained success that they've been able to branch out into like a national audience. This is an entirely homegrown stadium. So I think, you know, they still have this huge following, and it is so local, and that is so impressive.
0: Sorry. Go ahead.
3: Number three.
0: There we go. I jumped the gun on that one. Number three for me is the Pittsburgh Steelers. I spent the first 15 years of my life growing up Yinzer, so I am very well aware of the ways of the Stiller fans, and you know, they haven't cratered. Like, they haven't had the one year where it's been like 4-13 or something like that. So there are a lot of, I think, still spoiled Stiller fans down there, but those people show up. Those Yinzers show out. They're making halupki and drinking beer at 8 o'clock in the morning before a 1 o'clock kick. They fill the building. They actually show up for some Pitt games, too, once in a while. My kid goes to Pitt, so I mentioned that. But no, I'm going Steelers number three.
2: I'm going Packers number three. Mm. We got just the small market, middle of nowhere, Green Bay, Wisconsin. But I just think that the way it's become this national and international symbol of it, but then you have so much family history and lore and excitement in that. So we're going with Packers and to start my top three.
3: Number two.
0: I'm going to Kansas City Chiefs fans. And the reason I'm going with them is, yes, when you win, it's easy to be a fan. There's no question. They had a rough year last year. And they have, they've, I think, embraced Taylor Swift as well, which is important. So I'm going Kansas City number two. Stosh Sinke, one of the producers here at ESPN, would be very happy about that.
2: Number two for me, Seattle Seahawks. I mean, 12th man, how do you compare? It's so loud.
0: How do you ignore the noise?
2: How do you ignore the noise? You can't ignore it. You simply cannot ignore it. And just the way that they are able to, you know, those home games are ridiculous. So credit there.
0: And Gabby, this is no word of a lie. And working on another network once, I was ridiculing Buffalo Bills fans after a playoff loss.
2: Okay.
0: And someone called my phone. I had two messages And one of them was kind of short and full of swears or whatever. Mm-hmm. But I'm going to put this fan base number one in part because...
3: Number one.
0: I don't mean it. Because I think they're a batch of jackwagon fans who are like, they're the equivalent of the people who burn themselves with a lighter. You know, it's the same hope every year with the same people, the same thing every year, but somehow the result is going to be different. Bills fans. Somehow it's going to be different this year,
2: this
0: even though we're
2: year.
0: Doing the same thing. Get out of here with that. So I make the Bills fans number one.
3: Number one.
0: As Babu Bot would say in Seinfeld, mocking, mocking, mocking, mocking.
2: And I say, not mocking, not at all. My number one, Bills fans.
0: Are you serious? Oh, that's funny. You all get out. That's great.
2: As someone who lives and is married to a Bills fan.
0: I love it.
2: The only reason that this is my vibe on the Bills is because I took my husband out of Western New York. And I'll tell you what, I did not know how deep his Bills fandom ran until I took him to Connecticut.
0: They all can't help themselves.
2: No.
0: That's the thing. Like that, and you know what? And again, a lot like Cowboys fans, mockable, very mockable, but admirable as well. That, you know, they would lie on the train tracks for their team to get a win.
2: Can I tell you what? I covered the Bills for 6 weeks of a season. Six weeks, and then I got a new job and I moved. And at around week five, I said, I don't understand how you guys have done this year in and year out. And that was 2017.
0: It's just amazing to me that those people have stuck around that long. Now, look, there's hockey and then that's it.
2: Yep.
0: Right? Like, you can eat wings anywhere. They have hockey. They have the Bills. There you go. I was almost going to ask you, you covered the Bills, did you say, for 6 weeks?
2: Yeah.
0: And did you find your husband in those 6 weeks?
2: So I was there longer. I did the beginning of a football season and then left. However,
0: okay.
2: Beautiful story. I did only live in Rochester, New York for 7 months, and I made an active effort to never meet anyone or make any friends. And in that time, I did meet my husband.
0: Oh, that's awesome. That's so good, because you know, Rochester's terrible.
2: Yeah, I did get married there also.
0: Oh, you did?
2: Yeah.
0: Yeah, they have like a... They probably got a nice country club or resort or something
2: like
0: that.
2: It's okay. You're not insulting me. Don't worry.
0: No, okay. Good, good, good. Because most people have been through Rochester. It's like Syracuse. They're going to see it in the rearview mirror. There you go.
2: There you go.
0: Boy. Coming up, will the World Cup help create more interest in MLS? Maybe. Best chance ever. We'll talk about it. 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
3: 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Come Sunday, you will be seeing the football soccer version of Brady and Jordan.
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6: Messi has not disappointed. Argentina will play in tomorrow's World Cup final against Spain. And, you know, maybe the biggest guy on the roster, the most famous guy on both rosters, Lionel Messi, plays in MLS. So as we roll on here on Game Day on ESPN Radio, I'm Andy Gresh with Gabby Lucevero. Will the World Cup help create more interest in MLS? And really, Gabby, I think it's will kind of Messi mania carry over into MLS? Because, and I'm a perfect example, more casuals are at least paying attention to soccer than ever before.
7: Absolutely. And I think the one word answer is yes. But we've got a 4-hour show, so let me give you a few more. So I think that, yes, it's going to create more, but will they be able to sustain it? So what does that look like? I mean, right now we've got, you know, record-breaking World Cup attendance. There's the television audiences in the U.S. are bigger than ever. I mean, we need, certainly for the American soccer audience, we need to have it basically shoved in our face to make us focus on anything else. So it is in our face right now. So I think that there will be that carryover audience and excitement. But I wonder if they're going to be able to sustain it.
6: Yeah, I think that has become the real problem with MLS is the, yeah, you got to create the momentum, but you got to sustain it. And there is the ability to sustain at least a little bit of what we have seen from Messi. And I'm not saying that the country went soccer crazy, right? It's not like the U.S. team went to the semifinals of the World Cup and really hooked America in. They hooked America in for a little bit. And then when gone, I think there were probably a lot of people who were just like, okay, I was interested in that part of it. And then something else had to hook you in. That's why the Messi piece of this is so interesting, because I think even I'm learning that while I'm much more soccer aware because of the World Cup and Messi, I'm not watching MLS, even with Messi. And I think the part that for me where it kind of loses me is Messi's just a hired gun playing for a team. Like, he's doing this for his country.
7: Mm-hmm.
6: And I think for me, that's where I know the intensity is up. I know that I'm getting the very best Messi. You know, I don't know if I'm getting that when he comes to play the New England Revolution in Gillette Stadium. And it sure as heck doesn't feel the same because the stakes of the World Cup are very, very different. But there is the, I love that guy. I want to see if that guy will make a moment, even in a game that I really don't care about.
7: Well, at the end of the day, it is still looking at the MLS, and well, this is not to take away from the athletes on that stage who are, you know, phenomenal at this. It's still not, we're looking at, it's not the top tier league.
6: Mm.
7: If you're going to be a soccer fan, then you're going to be looking into watching the Premier League. You're going to get more invested in that if you're going to commit. If you're a new fan and you're learning about soccer, yes, MLS is more accessible, but it still isn't this nationwide thing. So I think it really is ultimately in the attention spans of the average sports fan here. And we're already saturated and we're already in this 365-day situation. So if you're going to add in another league, you're going to add in the best of the best league, and you may not be.
6: Do you think a big-time American-born player would shift things for MLS? like, not that Pulisic is a, and I think a part of the criticism on Christian Pulisic is people have elevated him. From people that I've talked to, there are a lot of folks who don't think he's a top 20 player in the world or maybe even a top 25 player in the world, but he's American and it might be a little different. Like, I wonder if, I mentioned to somebody earlier today, years ago at 14 years old, Freddie Adu was supposed to change everything for MLS, and I don't even know where that guy is. He's 37 and he toured all over the world playing in soccer leagues, right? But would a big-time American-born player change things for MLS, or is it just another guy destined to go play overseas and maybe the MLS will never be able to overcome this?
7: I don't think that the MLS can get a hold the way that other leagues do. I think it's the same thing as when, you know, you look at, to draw a parallel, you go, can Messi do for the MLS what Caitlin Clark has done for the WNBA?
6: Great comment.
7: And I don't think so, because at the end of the day, you still have players in Australia who are WNBA players in Australia, mm-hmm. who have a great, the Australian Basketball League is a phenomenal league, but they still want to come and play in the WNBA. So that's what we have. We ultimately just have, we have a great product in the MLS, but there is a better one out there, and that's going to draw the eyes.
6: It'll be, we'll see how MLS is able to benefit from this, if at all. But they got Messi, so that's it goes a long way to getting the casuals. Hey, on paper, Ippei Mitsuhara was Shohei Ohtani's interpreter, but he was so much more than that. They were a team closer than brothers until it all went horribly wrong. From 30 for 30 podcasts, The Betrayal of Shohei Ohtani tells the story of a relationship that detonated into one of sports' biggest scandals, premiering Monday wherever you get your podcasts. 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
23: Stars have had big moments in this World Cup. Kylian Mbappe's had moments. Lionel Messi's had moments. Lamine Yamal hasn't had the moment just yet. Well, what a big time to do it, or better time to do it, than in the World Cup final. And in the matchup in particular against Nicolas Tagliafico, the left back for Argentina, if I'm Lamine Yamal, I know this is a mismatch. I'm running the old basketball play, the old clear out. Give me the ball and everybody go to the opposite side of the court and I'll take on this guy. I'll watch this guy's to his size and tell him exactly that he's going to go for a ride today, that he's going to go for a dance today, that he has no chance against me today. That's the approach that I would take if I'm Lamine Yamal.
7: And the World Cup third place match between France and England is today in Miami. One baseball game right now. It's game one of a day-night doubleheader in Cleveland. Pirates going for a fourth straight win. They have a 4-1 lead on the Guardians in the sixth inning. Pittsburgh starter Jared Jones has struck out 9 over 5 innings in. As Merlin Valdez, the rookie, just hit a two-run homer, his 11th of the season for Pittsburgh. Tonight, Yankees and Dodgers on ESPN Radio and the app. Coverage starts at 7:30 Eastern.
24: Hey, this is Rich Eisen. Coming up on Monday, a new World Cup champ has been crowned. Taylor Twellman joins us to talk about it. We'll throw the Cleveland Browns in our four down spotlight. And actor Jake Johnson joins us in studio. That's Monday's Rich Eisen Show on Disney Plus, the ESPN app, and ESPN Radio.
0: The stage is set for Sunday afternoon in East Rutherford.
1: They're the two best teams. They thoroughly deserve it.
2: Messi has been the greatest of all time for me and many people.
3: But for one last Sunday, we'll be able to see the greatest player who ever laced him up play for the biggest trophy ever.
6: So today we have the third place game between France and England. Tomorrow, we have the World Cup final between Spain and Argentina. Will Messi win the Golden Boot? That and other questions to get to with Jessica Charman, play-by-play announcer for MLS on Apple TV, joining Andy Gresh and Gabby Lucevero here on ESPN Radio. Jessica, good afternoon. How are you?
25: Hiya, guys. Thank you so much for having me. I'm okay. I'd feel a little bit better if England was playing in the final and not the third place game today, if
6: well,
25: I'm quite honest with you.
6: Jessica, I'm so glad you said that because I am the purest of soccer neophytes, right? Like, I've come along because of the World Cup. I'm not an avid soccer watcher. So can you help me understand why they even need a third place game?
25: Oh, I don't like it at all. I think it's a thing that's rooted in history that we need to move on from, right? I understand it in the Olympics where there's a bronze medal that you've got to play for. But really, this is about financial gain. There's a small financial incentive, a little bit higher if you finish third versus fourth. But you hear it in the press conferences from both coaching staff, from both sets of players. This is a match that nobody wants to play in. They're exhausted emotionally. They're exhausted physically. But it's one last hurrah. We get to see on American soil some fantastic players play. There's some players that are in contention for the Golden Boot, so we'll be keeping eyes on the likes of Harry Kane, Jude Bellingham, Kylian Mbappe in this game. But yeah, for fans, if your team's involved in this one, it's really the game that you wish you weren't watching, if I'm completely honest with you.
7: Oh, Jessica, all right. I will take that insight from you because I'm here saying we get to watch another game. And with the eyes of the Olympics, thinking of that, I'm like, yeah, we get a bronze medal match. Why not here in the World Cup? We got another event, another chance to watch it. But you're right. Nobody wants to be playing in that game. So with your ties to MLS here, we were just talking all about this. Is this something that is going to create that boon? The MLS just needs that little hook to get here in the U.S. and get soccer fans really hyped about it. Do you see this World Cup leading to more interest in the MLS?
25: Yeah, I'm really hoping so. And I was fortunate enough, obviously, MLS kicked off Thursday, Friday with a little palate taster, I guess you could call it, between the break-in games and the World Cup final. And you're already seeing new fans come to the matches. We were in Toronto for the Canadian Derby, and obviously Canada had a great run. So it was great to see Canadian fans come into the building as well. Look, it's a different league, but at the end of the day, if you love the beautiful game, why not go out and support your local team? We've got some of the big stars that featured in the World Cup. Obviously, Messi, most importantly, is playing in Major League Soccer. So if you want to call him the best in the world and he's playing in the US, it's fantastic. And I think if you look back historically at the last time the United States hosted a World Cup, right when I was born in 94, it acted as a catalyst for the growth of the game. So I think everyone involved in sports in the US is hopeful that everybody that put their eyes on this game doesn't ignore the fact that there is a league here in the United States, that it continues to grow and evolve, and it's still attracting some huge name players to the league.
6: Jessica, a lot of people now in all sports, fans will say, defense doesn't win championships. Spain could debunk some of that fan theory that is out there. What is your perspective on Spain's style of play?

0: constantly, but they know exactly what they're doing. They frustrate the opponent. They limit their opportunities by keeping the ball. At the end of the day, it seems schoolboy, schoolgirl, whatever you want to call it. But if the other team doesn't have possession, they can't hurt you. And that's what Spain tries to do. They did it against the best attack in the entire tournament, limiting France, limiting Kylian Mbappe, limiting Michael Olise. It's been very impressive to watch that tactical side of things. But now they have to do it against an Argentina side who don't know when they're beaten. There's something about the Argentine mentality which is just so impressive in this World Cup.
1: To expand on that, right, we look at Argentina, and obviously they had an exceptional, they don't know when they're beaten, these beautiful 7 minutes in heaven for them. But how if Spain was able to do this to France, how does Argentina make sure this does not happen to them?
0: Yeah, I think it's going to be very difficult for them, if I'm completely honest, because I think if you look at the actual depth of the roster, France has the best quality of roster in the entirety of the tournament in terms of individual skill, in terms of attacking prowess, in terms of diversity in the attacking roster. The fact they could do it against France is honestly quite terrifying and just so impressive to me. If I'm Argentina, number one, you know you have the best player in the world in Leo Messi on your roster, who England tried to double team out of the game, tried to limit him, and even at 39 years of age, he's able to find a pocket of space with the intelligence that he plays with. I think you rely on a player like Leo Messi to frustrate the opponent, to find ways to get on the ball, maybe utilize set pieces a little bit more. Argentina have good set piece delivery. And I think the biggest thing for Argentina, like I say, is mentality. Spain is going to frustrate you. You're not going to get many looks on the ball. So what you have to make sure you do is stay composed when you do get those opportunities, because if they're few and far in between, you don't get a get out of jail free card very often against Spain. You have to make sure when you get that chance, you bury it.
2: Jessica, when you think about this overall World Cup, is there a theme, a player, a team, something that to you will kind of stick with you about this 2026 version of the World Cup?
0: Yeah, I think it's going to be Cabo Verde, right? And a lot of people are going to give you that as the answer, but the Cinderella story is always going to captivate your heart. I was one of the people probably on the cusp, I would say, of supporting the expansion. I was a little bit nervous when they expanded to the larger tournament that we were going to see too many underdogs get beaten brutally. And Cabo Verde just showed us that if you're an underdog, no matter where you're ranked internationally, no matter what people think of the level of your game, if you come to a World Cup, you have a chance. The fact that they drew Spain 0-0 is absolutely remarkable. The fact they took Argentina the extra time is absolutely incredible. And I think that what they did is they captured so many people's hearts, and they kind of reminded us again that this sport is the world sport, that you can leap on to any team in this world, and you can get everybody rooting for a tiny nation that there were people that had never heard of Cabo Verde coming into this World Cup, and now they put themselves on the map well and truly. So that story sticks with me, and it sticks in my heart. I was lucky enough to be at the Cabo Verde Spain game, and I'll tell you, it was just incredible watching everybody fall in love with that side through the entirety of the tournament.
1: So for all those fans that are coming in because they had their hearts captured by those underdog stories, or there were U.S. fans saying we got to watch a few extra games than maybe we thought, and now they're tuning in for this final, and you have a team like Spain that is going to muck up the works, make grind things down to a halt. And when you don't know the nuances of soccer, right, that can look boring. Or you can maybe not know what you're watching. So what would you say fans, the casual fan, should be looking out for when things maybe are a bit muddy in the midfield, and watch for and say, this is how I can know that maybe Spain has the edge right now, or maybe Argentina has the edge right now? What is something they can look out for?
0: Yeah, I think firstly, body language of players, and that might sound a little ludicrous, but I've loved the slow motion replays that we've seen on all of our broadcasts that kind of get you into the heads of these players, the frustration, the body language, how they're acting in those moments. I would say that I completely understand the premise that 0-0 isn't exciting. Look, I've commentated enough 0-0s in my time to know that I'd much rather have 2-3 goals scored in a game. It gets us off our feet, but understanding that there'll still be chances created in this game, looking at who has possession in better areas of the pitch. If it's in the middle third, nobody's really winning that game. But if you're able to find it in the attacking third, creating opportunities, whoever's getting their star players on the ball, we've talked a lot about Leo Messi.

0: Messi, but I think it's really unfair that Lamine Yamal doesn't get enough credit for Spain. I mean, 19 years of age, the torch is kind of being handed over between Messi to Lamine Yamal in a lot of people's eyes about him being the next big thing in soccer, the next sort of question mark of can he be even better? So looking at the big stars and how they're going to perform, looking at their footwork and appreciating the little things like that, I think is the nuances of this game. But I'll tell you, I don't think it's going to be a boring one. I think that we're going to be pleasantly surprised with the knit and the grind of both these teams, and we're going to see lots of opportunities created.
1: Jessica Charman is a play-by-play announcer for MLS on Apple TV, kind enough to join us. Check out her Instagram, Jess Talks Footy. Lots of good video there, including Jessica the goalie as well. You get to see her in action at Jess Talks Footy on Instagram. Jessica, thanks for the time today. We really appreciate it. Good breakdown. We'll see you down the road. Thank you. Thank you. To Jessica. That was a good breakdown. And yeah, one of the pinned videos right on the top of her Instagram page is her like with the mitts on playing goalie. It's pretty interesting.
2: I got my phone out to give her a follow now. Get us to break.
1: Oh, well,
2: no,
1: what we are about to get to next is a tale that needs to be told. 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We will get to that next. 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
6: The World Cup's off the hook. I can't get enough of it. And I get pissed off when it's only one game, or say today, no games at all. And there's
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1: That will expose your fandom, that will expose potentially your level of crazy. It may expose that you have way too much stuff. The story that we're about to get into, which is what item or items would you be willing to sell to get tickets to the World Cup or a major sporting event like a Super Bowl? I got to be honest with you. I don't know.
2: Right?
1: Here's the thing for me. I've always wanted to like go to the Masters, Gabby.
2: Okay.
1: So if someone calls me up and they say, hey, listen, I got two passes that I can give you to go to the Masters. My answer is, all right, what do you want for them?
2: Right.
1: My thought would be, how can I barter with the person that I am talking to? Right. Because there, and I don't want to be like suggestive. But there are lots of different ways that can go, depending on your situation or your gender.
2: You're thinking, have you ever wanted to visit a town that is 4 miles from the border of Rhode Island?
1: Yeah. Like, if I were like a single man and a lady came up to me and she was like, hey, do you want to go to the Masters? I'd be like, sure, what do I have to do? I'm going to wait for the answer to that question before I'm completely going to commit because maybe I don't want to go down that road. However, Gabby, you apparently have a friend who is, putting it out there to be judged. You take it from here. I don't want you in trouble.
2: All right. So first things first, the way you took that and then the intro to this, I'm going to like get into it real fast because Please. That's not the direction we're headed. However, understood. So here's the deal. I've got a good friend. I work out with her. She's from Argentina. She's getting her doctorate here in Connecticut. She is from Argentina.
1: Okay.
2: And so I noticed the last few Argentina games, she's actually been organizing watch parties locally. And so I walked into the gym yesterday and I'm like, Flo, where are we watching the final? Thinking like, this is going to be hype. It's going to be real fun. Where are we watching the final? And she goes, at the stadium, baby. And I was like, oh my gosh, congrats. That's so cool. And she goes, I sold everything.
1: Oh my God.
2: And I'm like, what do you mean by that? Sold everything.
1: Yeah, right.
2: And so she starts listing off. I think she's 26, 27 years old. So she starts listing off. She's like, well, I sold this gold jewelry and this gold chain and that gold chain. And first I was like, why do you have so much gold? And it's all from, she's like, ex-boyfriend gave me this, ex-boyfriend. I'm like, I clearly dated the wrong people. So that was the first thing that went through my mind. Then she's like, I had this Prada handbag. It's worth $4,000. I listed it to sell for $2,500. So like I listed knowing that would get snatched up real fast. So she basically sold, she goes, I had some diamond earrings. I sold those. So she hawked all of her jewelry.
1: Wow.
2: And was able to buy an $8,000 ticket in the nosebleeds.
1: Oh, my God.
2: $8,000.
1: Okay. No word of a lie. that is a get-in Super Bowl price. Around $7,500. And the reason I know, now this was years and years and years and years and years ago, was on Patriots Radio Network in 2007 when Randy Moss got there. I said to Jonathan Kraft, I'm like, y'all going undefeated. He's like, shut up. And I said, I love Moss. You're going undefeated. He was like, if we go undefeated and make the Super Bowl, I'll give you four. I go, really? I'm like, I can count on that. He goes, you better believe it. Sure enough, they go undefeated. After the day after the AFC Championship game, I get a call from Tracy, his longtime secretary. Mm-hmm. And she's like, yeah, Jonathan said you can come pick up your four anytime.
2: Amazing.
1: Come see me in the office or whatever. And what it turned into was, so my brother is married to the niece of umpire Tim McClellan.
2: Okay.
1: So Tim had a place in Arizona. So this was the Arizona Super Bowl mm-hmm. when the Giants end up beating the Patriots and the whole nine. So it's me, my best friend Nelson, who grew up in Newark, New Jersey, my buddy Sherrod, I played college football with them, they grew up in Newark, and my dad and my brother went, my biological brother, my little brother, 6'3", 290, little brother. So we all end up, I'm out there because I'm working, and they go out, and my brother wrangled them a free house. I got free tickets to the Super Bowl. I called a buddy of mine and got free tickets to UFC. We drove to Vegas on Saturday afternoon after I got done doing a show on ESPN Radio, believe it or not.
2: He hustles.
1: Back then in 07. Pretty crazy. And we went to UFC, and then we literally drove back all night, and I had to be on the air at like 10 a.m., and I was dying and whatever, but it turned into a heck of a caper. Now, we didn't have to sacrifice anything. It was just, hey, I made a stupid wager with a guy who just happened to have Super Bowl tickets. But the selling of all different kinds of stuff is wild to me. And here's the thing about your friend, Gabby. It's not like this is the first time for Argentina in like 35 years, you know what I mean? It's not like the first time they've been in a World Cup final in someone's lifetime. It's interesting that it's back-to-back in the World Cup final, and this is the one that your friend decided to hawk all the wares to be able to go to. It's just crazy that, you know, if it's like the Knicks, I can understand why a diehard Knicks fan with some funding might go to San Antonio after a 52-year drought. This one, it's like 4 years.
2: So here's what it is. And this is why it made sense to me. Again, I'm not selling anything to go anywhere. I'm going to barter and bargain. And yeah. Then if it doesn't work out, I'm watching it at home. But why it makes sense to me is she's from Argentina and she happens to be at school within driving distance from where the World Cup final is happening. And your team makes it there on also kind of a crazy, yes, are they underdogs in any sense? Not really, but like they have this great comeback. And so I think I got it. And it also made me understand, like, we've been trying to put our finger on it since the start of the World Cup of, like, what is this fandom? Like, why is this one of one?
1: And there we go.
2: And this is what it is. Because I think she's cuckoo bananas crazy for this, but I also get it. And that is the moment I understood the World Cup.
1: Okay. Now, let me ask you this. As a woman, were you upset she did not, did she say, hey, would you be interested in buying any of this?
2: No.
1: Would you have wanted her to at least offer it to you?
2: Like the jewelry and stuff?
1: Yeah. Would you have at least wanted to take a look at it before she went to, you know, Joey Elbows downtown in, you know, Hartford?
2: No, because I'll tell you two reasons why. One, we're still getting to know each other, so you would know that I've had the only reason I'm wearing any jewelry is because it is my wedding band. And two, I can't afford that. I don't want to pay her that much money for those things.
1: Oh, no. I thought you would have bought like a piece of something. Yeah. Like it would have been, I'll buy one thing. I'm not buying, you know, you're not paying for the whole ticket. No,
2: she's going to get way. But oh, no, even a piece. She's getting way more money hawking from that jewelry others. Somewhere else. There Good. Was no point in. No, not offended. Not one bit.
1: All right. Didn't know. Coming up, Gabby and I will give you our top five most overrated teams in the NFL. Next, Game Day, ESPN Radio.
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24: Here is your latest Middle Tennessee weather. A slight chance of showers and thunderstorms before mid-afternoon today, with mostly sunny skies and a high near 95. Heat index values could reach 109. Tonight, a chance of storms returns overnight. Sunday brings a likelihood of showers and thunderstorms, mainly after 5 p.m., with a high near 93. 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
33: 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The Predators are number one. I'm looking at other teams in the Central Division. The Colorado Avalanche are at 29.
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35: 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We've got that.
36: England and France. Other soccer news, Chelsea set to make Morgan Rodgers the most expensive player in British history, according to his rights from club Aston Villa for over $157 million. Baseball doubleheader in Cleveland Game 1. The Pirates lead the Guardians 5-1 in the eighth inning. Rookie Esmerlin Valdez with a two-run homer, his 11th. And they're in the third at Wrigley. The Cubs lead the Twins 3-1.
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0: As we sit here in the middle of the afternoon in America, an American, Sam Burns, is 10 under par at the Open Championship. Spitzbot cheerio, Sam has gone low, and he's now the leader after three rounds of the Open Championship.
1: So sorry, you have to do the rest of this block.
0: The show like that?
1: Is it
0: English or Peter Griffin? What would you rather? Would you rather have Spitzbot cheerio, Sam is really smacking the ball around the old yard, or some guy named Burns is leading the Open?
1: I would probably, you'd have to do the rest of the show by yourself as Peter Griffin, because I'd be hopping in my car, driving out to you to give you this little knuckle sandwich there.
0: That is pretty funny. So anyway, Sam Burns leads the way. And these golfers in the afternoon didn't exactly tear up the course. So the one guy, that Ryan Fox, went 62 early today. He's 8 under and is in second place because, you know, even Scheffler teed off right after that guy shot 62. And you're thinking, all right, Scheffler might make a run here, but he has not. So anyway, Sam Burns is the round 3 leader as of right now, with some people still on the course. Spitzbot cheerio over in the Open Championship. All right, so we are back to some top 5, and let's get to the overrated.
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2: 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Top 5 overrated teams. Number 5.
0: Ladies first, Gabby. Go ahead.
1: Last time
0: I cut the line.
1: You did. You cut the line. You cut the audio. I did.
0: I screwed the whole thing up. I've at least said your name properly,
1: though. You crushed it. You've done an awesome job. Just congratulations to you.
0: Yes, thank you.
1: All right. Here's the thing. I'm going to tell you how uncomfortable this stuff makes me, because I am someone who needs to be liked. And I know I'm going to make some enemies right now. So, got into the wrong career for someone who needs to be liked.
0: Hey, the world needs people like you. There are people like me who don't care about pretty much anything. But the world needs people like you. So, don't beat yourself up over that.
1: So, what I heard is, you like me. Great. I can move on with peace. All right. So, let me get into this.
0: That is great. Spun it right around on me.
1: All right. And number 5 for me, I'm just going to come right out of the gate kind of hot here and say, an overrated team heading into this season, the Las Vegas Raiders.
0: Ooh.
1: I know, right? I'm surprising myself a little bit here, though. But listen, we've got Fernando Mendoza, you've got Max Crosby, you've got just like the hype is so, I don't think necessarily the expectations are too high. I think there's like a fair amount of cautious optimism there, but you have big names and excitement around this, and that's I'm really interested to see, can they live up to the hype?
0: Yeah, I like that. My number 5 is Cleveland for one reason only, okay?
1: Is LeBron James going to play for the Cleveland Browns?
0: No, I know they have a new coach. They still have Shedeur Sanders as their starting quarterback, okay? And the reason I say overrated teams in Cleveland is because they have no hope. And people are selling hope. Like, really, that is a hopeless football team. That is a 4 or 5 win football team. And people are thinking, oh my gosh, maybe they can get to 7 or 8 wins. And we had the guy who was Lamar Jackson's offensive coordinator. Like, come on now. But, I mean, thinking 7 wins in Cleveland is drug-induced, in my opinion, to begin with. But the fact that these people think they have it, Cleveland has a better chance at the number 1 pick next year than anything else in football. That's it.
1: Love that. All right.
2: Number 4.
1: I'm going Kansas City Chiefs here. Because when are they not always overrated? And I think at this point, they're suffering from a little bit of, like, New England patriotitis here as well, where the expectation is always high. And so, therefore, there's no room for disappointment, and you are most likely always going to be disappointed. Patrick Mahomes, he's great. He can cover flaws, but he's not going to solve everything. Travis Kelce's in his honeymoon phase. He's living the life, but he's also had, listen, he's been great, and you can only be great for so long. So I think that the Chiefs are always, you know, always going to be overrated, because the question is, are we rating them that high? Are we expecting this much from them because of who they are or because of who they were? And I think at this point, we're a little who they were.
0: Just real quick on Kelce. Are you surprised that he came back and just didn't go start making billion-dollar babies? Like, I thought for sure, once he was married, it was like, all right, I'm done.
1: And no, not at all. I mean, these guys, to get to this level, the level of compete to do this is so high, unlike anything. You were
0: a higher level of compete to get the love of Taylor Swift than it was to win in the NFL.
1: Agreed. But so he won, right? Now what's harder than that? This is all extra. No, not surprised at all, because I think that just the mentality of folks who are able to sustain this level of excellence, like there's nothing that takes away from that.
0: Wow, I'll tell you, that is something. My number four team is the Jacksonville Jaguars. Mm. I think they're they hopped up and had a nice year. Liam Cohen has been a longtime friend of mine. His dad was a high school football coach in Rhode Island the 2 years that I played. So I've known the Cohens for a really long time. I just think there's a natural backslide coming. Like, I remember the year that Belichick got the first-round pick from San Francisco and the whole Deflategate thing. I mean, and the whole Spygate thing. And they took away the Patriots pick. But the year before, it was a pretty shrewd trade because San Francisco jumped up to 9-7 under Mike Nolan. And they wanted another first-round pick. So they ended up making a swap with San Francisco, which turned out to be the pick that the Patriots used on Gerard Mayo the year that they took away the pick. So they ended up winning for losing. But Bill Belichick had kind of talked to people behind the scenes and been like, yeah, when you see a lot of teams rise up like that, you know, you really watch them or you put into context how or why they won some games, then you can kind of figure out whether there's some fool's gold in there. And I think there's a little fool's gold in there with Jacksonville.
1: They were good, but they weren't quite good enough to be able to beat whatever teams are going to be able to adjust.
0: They're like the fringe play. Yeah. They're a lot like the Chargers in that, hey, they could win a round, but they also might not make the playoffs. They're like right on that teetering edge there.
1: Fair enough.
2: Number three.
1: Well, they were my number two best fan base, and they're my number three most overrated team, the Seattle Seahawks.
0: Can I just tell you?
1: Yeah.
0: You and I are sharing a brain on number three.
1: I love this.
0: Yeah. Yeah. So I'm with you. Seattle. It's the whole, yes, you won 14 games and you won a Super Bowl, but if that's the standard, it's almost impossible to keep up with it. Like, even New England under Belichick had a hard time of playing at that level, and I think that's now, Gabby, what people are kind of expecting from Seattle.
1: And that's really all it is. It's so hard to create the dynasty that we saw. Again, we're a couple of New Englanders here. We've had a front row seat to the, as much as it like pains me to say, as a New Englander who has been raised on the New York Giants, like, it's hard to create what they were able to do in New England. So, but the expectation always is, great, they did it once, now let's go do it again.
0: Right. And if you do it going 11-6, mm-hmm. and maybe you're a wild card team and you go and do it where you've met expectations, it's still below what people are expecting of you. Like, people were expecting Seattle to just go out and win the division. Like you said, Gabby, do it again. But not every path to the destination is the same.
1: Exactly. So I just think the hype is built in with what you get when you are the defending champs. And at this point, you're going to get everybody's best effort. And do they have, was it enough to be this new powerhouse, the startings of a new dynasty? And are we talking a dynasty with Sam Darnold? Or was it, hey, flash in the pan? Or, you know, great, things went right for them. And now it's somebody else's turn.
0: Let's jump to number two.
2: Number two.
1: I'm going with the Denver Broncos.
0: Oh,
1: I know. So listen, right? We got,
0: I like that.
1: Bo Nix, we got Sean Payton. They've got just like great defense that people have. People are going, hey, is this a Super Bowl team right now? But it's still Bo Nix. He's still got time to learn and grow. And so you've got a young quarterback who has arrived, but is he sustained, right? So I'm just not sure that they're ready to kind of ride the Bo Nix wave all the way to the Super Bowl yet.
0: Nope. I think the quarterback is a question. By the way, big shout out to their special teams coordinator in Denver, Darren Rizzi, my former college teammate.
1: I love that.
0: My number two, kind of like yours a little bit. It's a team that people think is the Baltimore Ravens.
1: Yes.
0: There's a real hype train on the Ravens now because they got rid of John Harbaugh. They have a admittedly defensive-minded head coach in there now. And I got to be honest with you, Gabby. One of my biggest questions with Baltimore is what kind of head coach do they now have? For better or worse, I knew John Harbaugh. Mm-hmm. For better or worse, I don't know. How about this? I have to look up the name of who the head coach is because I know it was with the Chargers. But I mean, or at least I think so. But the head coach is a big question. And Lamar Jackson is approaching a contract year. It either goes really good or really bad because I think the new staff is going to go in there and be like, Lamar, we're going to let you do everything that you... It's like the NBA. We're going to let you do everything you want to do and we'll listen to you and we'll call plays and da-da-da. And if it doesn't go great, then does that new staff there look at it and go, nah, we need to move on from Lamar earlier than later? I think it's a big year in Baltimore.
1: This is a big year in Baltimore, and that's a rough one for Lamar, but I think it is helpful because it kind of forces the hand, because I do think that the pressure, when you go, who's got the most pressure to perform this year? It's Lamar Jackson. So you know what? Put it on his shoulders. Let him prove that it's actually somebody else's pressure to perform.
0: You know what? That's not a bad way of looking at it. You just have to be willing to roll the dice. All right, here we go.
2: Number one.
1: I got this coming for you, New England Patriots. Listen,
0: There's
1: so much excitement coming from, all right, we played in the Super Bowl. Yeah, it was kind of a crushing blow. But I think that people are way too high on what the Patriots are going to be able to do this year. Like Drake May, it was great. Listen, that was a surprise, them riding all the way to the Super Bowl. And I don't know that they've got enough to meet those expectations again.
0: Yeah, and I don't know if people in New England really kind of have those expectations for this team. Like, they know they're good. I don't think people are thinking Super Bowl. And I also think the love affair with Drake May is beginning.
1: Yes.
0: That and his wife, Ann Michael May. I think there is the, you know, like, now all the Patriot fans are wrapping their arms around the May family, literally and figuratively. My number one overrated team is the LA Rams.
1: Yeah.
0: All right. So they have the smartest coach ever, allegedly. They have a Hall of Fame quarterback. They traded for a great old pass rusher. I mean, and that pass rusher might drag Aaron Donald out of retirement, another great player that gets attached to Sean McVay, but no one is like, boy, McVay's got really good players, blah, blah, blah. Everybody is just like, God, Sean McVay, I want to, you know, huff his methane in an elevator because I'll get an NFL head coaching job. Like, they should be 17-0 and go win the Super Bowl. They have the best of everything. They have geniuses everywhere, Gabby. So, I mean, kind of fait accompli that the Rams are just going to win this thing.
1: I think we just pack it up. Why are we even talking about it? Just pack it up.
0: Pack it up. We're done. That's right. Coming up, who is currently the best team in baseball? Wow, we'll get to that next. Game Day, ESPN Radio.
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0: World Game of Baseball here on Game Day on ESPN Radio. I am Gresh with Gabby Lucevero. I think I'm nailing the name.
1: You crush the name every single time.
0: I think I've kind of gotten over it. I had a good phonetic breakdown of it, which very much helps. By the way, we'll talk a little more baseball coming up. Jesse Rogers scheduled to join us next. So, Gabby, who is currently the best team in baseball? Now, the Red Sox are riding an 11-game win streak, so that is something to, I guess, like take into account. But the Tampa Bay Rays have the best record in the American League. The Atlanta Braves are having a really nice season. Milwaukee has already busted a move and gone out and gotten some pitching already. And then, of course, we have the monolith that is the L.A. Dodgers. Where do you land on best team in baseball?
1: I think the better question is there any team that's better than the Dodgers at this point?
0: You know what? I think the Brewers are right there with them. And I know that, forget the standings, they're like a couple games back in the standings, but when you look at the year that Jacob Mizorowski has had, I think it's like almost 700 pitches that have been clocked at like 100 miles an hour or something crazy in the year that that he is having. I mean, Milwaukee was smart. They know they do not have a tough schedule the rest of the way. The Cubs have the third hardest schedule, and they already have a 6-game lead over the Cubs. But to me, Gabby, when Milwaukee went out and got more pitching, they did that not thinking we're going to win a division. They did it thinking we're going to win a pennant. And those moves from Milwaukee were more about the Dodgers than they were anybody else.
1: 1,000%, because you look at the National League, and the only team that I think realistically can contend with the Dodgers when we're looking at locking up the NLCS, I mean, it is absolutely the Brewers. Mm-hmm. So you're right. They made the right moves to be able to contend with that. But I mean, you look, the Braves, yes, they're playing great right now. It's been fun to watch, but I don't think that you're looking at an NLCS beyond the Dodgers and the Brewers, because the Brewers just have this, they've managed to find a complete team situation that will match the Dodgers. You're right. They went out, they got that pitching that just, it felt like it was the final piece of the puzzle from there. I feel like the National League is relatively, it's not a foregone conclusion. Anything can happen, but it's relatively cut and dry. It's really what's happening on the other side that I just can't figure out.
0: Well, and I know that we will get to that. And look, the Braves right now are 56-40. They're leading the NL East. And if they can, even if the Braves can find a way to get one good starter, just get one good starter, and then everybody else kind of falls into place, and maybe you can kind of realign that pitching staff a little bit. But what's crazy is the Brewers have scored 491 runs. They've allowed 364. The Dodgers have scored 508 and allowed 358.
1: Wow.
0: So from just a runs scored and runs allowed metric, Milwaukee is not that far off. And from a pitching standpoint, believe it or not, the Braves aren't that far off with 369 runs allowed. They've scored 475. They could use another bat. But really, if you're going to do anything with that Braves team, it's go get yourself an arm. And then, you know, in the American League, who are the Chicago White Sox? Where did my crappy White Sox go? 2 years ago, they won like 41 games. Last year, I think they won 60 games. Right now, the Chicago White Sox are 51-45, and they have a lead in the American League Central. A division where Detroit was the favorite, and then people thought way more of Cleveland and Minnesota than the White Sox. But the Chicago White Sox lead a division as we sit here on July 18th, the year of our Lord 2026.
1: This is the most confusing team in baseball,
0: yeah.
1: Right now. You go, it feels like overnight they went from like the worst team to all of a sudden we're going, are they a contender here, at least in the American League? Like, what, how did they do it? And it is kind of the long game here, as it really was a real slow chip away rebuild and centered really, you know, around Montgomery and yeah, being able to do right.
0: They're swapping players for 2 years and finally built it. And now when you look at it, they're a plus 43 in run differential. Cleveland is a half game behind them at minus two in run differential. I only bring that up because it really goes to show that the White Sox maybe haven't blown doors and the AL Central isn't great, but they've still been better than these average teams, and Cleveland has kind of played down a little bit. Minnesota is there. Minnesota's a 500 team, so in the words of George Costanza, they're not that good, and they're not that bad. You know, he's not pulling ahead, but they're not falling behind. Let's put it that way. But I think everybody kind of lands on the Dodgers are very much still the best team in baseball. We'll ask an expert who the best team is next on Game Day on ESPN Radio.
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0: Rosetta.
1: I'm Chad Ryder. It's the fourth and final golf major of the year, and after three rounds of the Open at Royal Birkdale in England, American Sam Burns heading into the final round with the lead at 10 under. Siwoo Kim and Ryan Fox are two shots back. Bryson DeChambeau is four back, and Scottie Scheffler six in back of the lead. Much-anticipated World Cup final match is tomorrow at the Meadowlands, with Argentina looking to win back-to-back World Cup titles and facing Spain. And Tommy Smith of the Grumpy Pundits podcast on SiriusXM says that Spain does not fear Argentina.
2: They have nothing to be scared of. I mean, 2010, I was in South Africa, they won the World Cup back then. Okay, they've gone through a few years where, okay, they didn't win any World Cups, but they certainly always have had a good team. You watch their style here, guys. It's almost like they tie the ball to their boot and they go out. You just can't take it off them. And they are a very, very tough team to beat.
1: Tommy Smith on ESPN Radio's Marty and McGee. Third place match is coming up later today in Miami between France and England. On the baseball scoreboard, it's a doubleheader in Cleveland. Game one is in the ninth, and the Pirates are pounding the Guardians 7-1. Pittsburgh rookie Esperlin Valdez with a two-run homer. Jared Jones lined for the win. He struck out 9-5. Pittsburgh going for a fourth straight win. Phillies have a 2-0 lead on the Mets in the second on a Kyle Schwarber two-run homer. His major league leading 33rd. Cubs in front of the Twins 5-1 in the fourth at Wrigley. Tonight, Yankees versus Dodgers on ESPN Radio and the app. Coverage starts at 7:30 Eastern.
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0: So we were talking about the best teams in baseball. 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I'm Andy Gresh with Gabby Lucevero. 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And you know what? We were talking about Milwaukee a little bit earlier. The Cubs are chasing them in the NL Central. Cubs have a 5-1 lead on the Twins. And joining us now from that game in Chicago is Jesse Rogers, MLB insider, joining us here on game day on ESPN Radio. Jesse, good afternoon. Hey, kind of set the tone. I know Milwaukee made a big trade. The Cubs are looking up in the standings. Jesse, what is the baseball vibe right now in the city of Chicago for the Cubs in particular?
1: I mean, it's pretty exciting. You know, they would love to track down those Brewers who keep winning the division here year in and year out. But it's a team that's 11 games over 500. If they win today, they'll be 12 over. So between the Cubs and even the White Sox on the south side, it's been a pretty fun summer so far. But yeah, this is the goal, to track down the Milwaukee Brewers, 6 games back. Both teams have injuries on the mound. The trade deadline's coming. A lot of action, you know, still yet to come in the second half. But Milwaukee has a nice little lead and has the experience of the last few years on their side. They've been the class of the division. The Cubs have been good, but not good enough so far.
2: So, Jesse, when it is the name of the game right now seems to be who can catch the Dodgers, is Milwaukee the best chance at that?
1: All depends on that pitching staff. You know, you heard the news about Brandon Woodruff. He's gone. Kyle Harrison is dealing with some issues. It can't be Jacob Mizorowski every night. He can't pitch every night, right? So it just depends on who steps up on the mound. Sure, they have a chance, but I thought they had a chance last year and they got swept. I mean, there's having a chance and then having a great chance. I'm not sure anybody has a great chance against the Dodgers, but Milwaukee's one more year experience. They seem even better offensively than they have been in the past. A little deeper, even though they don't hit home runs, they do so many other things well. And they have a true ace in Mizorowski. There's some good pitchers behind him, but can they beat the Dodgers in a series? Not likely right now. If Kyle Harrison returns and shows up in a big way like he did in the first half, that will help. But right now, the Dodgers are certainly the favorites.
0: Is there one or two moves that the Braves can make, Jesse, to get into this discussion of the Brewers and the Dodgers in the National League?
1: I'm not sure. I mean, they could use a pitcher. We know Strider's gone. That's been a waste, right? You're sort of counting on him. That hasn't happened. Obviously, Sale is still at the top of his game. They could use a pitcher. They could probably use another hitter. I mean, Austin Riley is not exactly the old Austin Riley. He's been going backwards for several years. Acuna keeps getting hurt. I'm not sure the Braves can be serious contenders if they're not going to be at full strength. And I'm not sure they can do enough at the trade deadline. Now, having said that, Alex Anthopoulos is pretty good at his job. He usually finds diamonds in the rough, even if they're not the biggest names. So I'd say the Braves are in the same place that the Brewers are. You know, like they'd be underdogs in a big way against the Dodgers. Would moves at the deadline help them? Yes. It would help them get into the team photo against the Dodgers, because right now they're not close to good enough to beating the Dodgers. They need some help just to have a chance.
2: Sticking in the National League, I mean, we were just talking about the confounding, where the heck did

0: some of that happening, just not all of it at once. And I think that's the leap that no one could see coming. Sometimes things happen incremental in baseball. Sometimes there's that big leap. Well, they're the team with the big leap this year, and they are a whole lot of fun. A college atmosphere in the room. You don't get that very often. You don't know what next year is going to look like. But right now, you walk in there, it feels like a college locker room.
1: So, Jesse, I live in New England. Gabby is a New Englander as well. And the sure. Red Sox have stunk all year out loud. Now they go on an 11-game heater. They're back to 500 right around the trade deadline. Is this a blessing or a curse for the Red Sox, this 11-game win streak?
0: Yeah, the Red Sox have been in this position before. I remember Dave Dombrowski telling me, I think it was 2018, one of those years, right before he left. They went on a heater before the deadline. He stood still, and they were really bad in August, and it just didn't work out. So you're right. You have to think about these things. The beauty is two and a half more weeks really will tell the story, right? You've gotten yourself back in the mix. Now are you going to keep pushing forward, or are you going to go backwards? I don't think they're selling. I mean, they're in the playoffs if it started today. They're going in the right direction. There's always that chance of the slide. It doesn't feel like it's going to happen in a major, major way. So they didn't build this team to sell at the end of July. So it looked like they might have to. Now that they don't, I don't think it's changing their original plans. We wanted to compete. We have a competitive team. Let's see how this looks August 1st, August 2nd, right before the deadline. But kudos to them for turning it around before it was too late.
2: Aside from the hottest team in baseball, Boston Red Sox, is there anyone else in the American League that can contend? When we talk about the Dodgers kind of being this foregone conclusion, is there anyone that can match up in the American League?
0: I think if the Yankees got healthy, let's just play that game. If Aaron Judge is healthy, if Max Fried's healthy, if Carlos Rodon is healthy, yeah, I don't think we can even say if Stanton is healthy, because that's like, you know, that's like fantasy land. The other ones have a possibility. The Yankees are the best team in the American League if they're healthy, when they're healthy. They are. They're better than the Rays. They're better than anyone else. But they haven't been healthy, and we don't know when Aaron Judge is going to get healthy. So outside of that, no, there's nobody in the AL that can touch the Dodgers. There's a different version of this where the Seattle Mariners were really good because they have good pitching, and you could say they might challenge them, but they're missing something up there in Seattle. Toronto's gone backwards after a World Series appearance. So unless one of these teams really turns it around the final couple months, I don't see anybody from the AL challenging the Dodgers, knowing, of course, that in a short series, weird things can happen. But on paper, man, Seattle's been disappointing. Toronto's been disappointing. The Yankees, because of their injuries, are disappointing. The whole AL Central outside of the White Sox have been disappointing. So it really looks like it might be the Rays, you know, in the World Series against the Dodgers if things hold. And that would be a rematch, of course, of the 2020 shortened season. But, man, right now the Dodgers are the best team by far.
1: Yeah, and I'll tell you, with some of these teams that we've talked about, like the White Sox, if you threw a wager on them to win the division at the beginning of the year, hold on tight, because you may end up cashing some big tickets. Jesse Rogers, yeah. ESPN MLB Insider at the Cubs game. Thanks for joining us, Jesse. We appreciate it. We'll catch you down the road.
0: Be well. Take care.
1: Good stuff. Tune in for baseball action tomorrow night as the Yankees host the Dodgers. Coverage begins at 6:30 Eastern on ESPN Radio and the ESPN app with Boog Shambi and Doug Glanville will be on the call. Gabby, I know that you're a Giants gal, but that's the first Yankees reference today. I'm assuming that you're on that side of the street as a Giant fan. Is that fair to say?
2: Very incorrect.
1: Oh my! That was. You almost scolded me there. Oh wait, so you're one of those weird giant football Giants, but Red Sox fans?
2: Well, so again,
1: there's no way you like the Mets.
2: Oh, okay, no, you're correct in the sense that I'm a Sox fan.
1: If you were a Mets fan, I would have judged you.
2: I call myself a Mets sympathizer.
1: Oh, why? What is up with that? Is this husband related again?
2: No, it's not. Thank goodness. Okay. That man wouldn't even be able to find a baseball. I love him so much. It's important for our dynamic.
1: I love it. Love you, honey, but you don't know baseball.
2: It's very important. No, it is. I wrote for SNY in college, and I really just kind of

0: have got, I call it a sympathizer because it's like
1: yeah.
0: You feel bad for them, you know? So you're just like, oh, that's sweetie. It's all right.
1: Yeah. When they had the show, The Wheelhouse on SNY in 09, I had to really fake some outrage when it came to the Mets because talk about truly not caring. Like, you know, but it's part of the deal. So it's okay. Well, the bullpen and the manager stink. It feels like the same thing with the Mets now in 2026, like
0: over
1: 16 years later, it's people still screaming about the, you know, they can't hit, they can't pitch and the manager stinks. And there we go.
0: And here we are.
1: I feel like I'm back in 2009 again. Coming up, what is going on at the British Open? Oh, no, I'm not allowed to call it that. At the Open Championship with John Rahm and Bryson DeChambeau. We'll get to that next. It's Game Day on ESPN Radio.
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3: Well, what could have been a bit of a logistical disaster had the English soccer team actually won their last soccer game and were playing on Sunday instead of tonight. At 5 o'clock against France in the third-place game in the World Cup, you're like, why do you bring that up? Well, Spitzball Cheerio, over across the pond, we have the Open Championship going on at Royal Birkdale. So, Gabby, I did not know this. Apparently, the pregame for the World Cup, it's like a Super Bowl. It's going to be 4 hours.
4: Okay.
3: So, when England made like the semifinals, the people at the Open Championship had to swallow hard and be like, oh my God, we love our tournament, but if England is playing in the World Cup final, we're literally going to have an empty golf course, you know, airing around the world. So Yes. There was some thought that maybe the whole tournament, it was like, we're going to push everybody up 2 hours or whatever it would be if England were playing on Sunday. Now, they're not. So England ends up dodging that as a country. But this would have been the rare year where the Open Championship and the World Cup would have collided. And apparently from, you know, talking to some friends of mine in the golf world, like, it was serious. They had to sit down and be like, all right, if they get there, what do we do type thing? Because they know that England's going to be crazy for that team in the World Cup final, not wanting to watch, you know, John Rahm or Bryson DeChambeau.
4: And hear me out. Earlier in the show, we were talking about a dear friend of mine who made a very, in our opinion, insane decision to sell thousands of dollars worth of her own jewelry and whatnot to be able to buy a ticket to the World Cup. But let's look at it this way. The Open was talking about needing to change their own plans to accommodate.
3: Mm-hmm.
4: So, again, the answer we've all been trying to understand in America as the country now hosting the World Cup and kind of seeing it up close and personal for the first time since 94. What we've been trying to understand is what this fandom is like. There is another simple answer. The fact that the Open is like, oh, what's this? First up, yes, it's selfish going. It's completely not selfish. It's completely self-centered in the sense of what is our golf course going to look like if every fan is actually somewhere else watching England play in the final. But that's still the fact that you're even going to have that conversation speaks to just the separate experience and one of one that the World Cup is.
3: It really is amazing. Now, the golf course, Royal Birkdale, which is in Southport, England. Have you been across the pond?
4: I have been across the pond.
3: Oh, have you gone to Southport, England?
4: Did I have not.
3: At Royal Birkdale?
4: No,
3: or anything
4: I was
3: like that?
4: I was studying abroad, so I went to the pub down the road from my dorm.
3: All right. There's nothing wrong with that. I've never been over there. I am a golfer. I would love to be able to, like, show up with, like, a driver, a 4-iron, a putter, and a niblick and be able to play a round of golf. But as of right now, Sam Burns, the American, he went 6-under today. He is 10-under for the tournament. Went out and shot 65. Ryan Fox of New Zealand. And if you get to see this guy, I mean, the dude ain't built like a golfer. I love him. He looks more like the wrestler, the American Dream, Dusty Rhodes, than he does a world-class golfer. But Ryan Fox went out early today and shot a 62. So he went 8-under to now sit at 8-under in second place with Siwoo Kim, Ryan Gerard, Lucas Herbert, Ludwig Oberg. And then there's DeChambeau in the group at 6-under with Oberg, Jackson, Suber, and others. But DeChambeau, Gabby, is right in this thing, but it doesn't feel like he is really ascending. Shot a 67, a 68, and a 69 today. It's a par 70. So the length hasn't exactly helped him tear up this Royal Birkdale golf course.
4: No, it's been royally average on his end.
3: Great line.
4: But thank you so much. I just thought of it. So I think with Bryson, the reason that we're still going to count him in is the same reason I'm still going to bring up Scottie Scheffler, tied for 11th, is that there's the experience there in these big-time moments that you look at a Sam Burns, you look at a Fox up there that tied for second. What is that last round going to look like? How many times have they been those contenders? Not a lot. So I think that it makes for a really exciting round, and I would love to see. I mean, listen, Fox out there. First off, I had not seen this man, so I looked him up at the way you've been describing him, and maybe this is a big old offense to, like, or I don't know if these photos on Google are old or something, but I feel he looks kind of like similar vibe to Bryson DeChambeau before he became like Big Daddy Bryson.
3: Oh, I got you. You know what? This dude, this guy, Ryan Fox, he's only like 5'10".
4: Ah.
3: But if he were like 6'4", you might think that if he were 6'4" and appropriately bigger, he would kind of look like Jason Kelce a little bit in terms of body type.
4: Yes.
3: In, like, you know, the lower body. And look, there's a whole thing. I can get into it with offensive linemen and, you know, the whole deal or whatever. Like, if you want a big satchel rear-ended center, let's put it that way. And this guy, Ryan Fox in New England, has the satchel rear end, satchel eye, if you know what I mean. And this guy, like, if he were bigger, he would have the profile of an offensive lineman. Bryson DeChambeau comes across to me, Gabby, as the kind of guy who likes to stand and look at himself, do curls in the mirror.
4: Definitely.
3: Yeah.
4: But he wasn't like, always that, I don't think.
3: No, I don't think so at all. But I don't understand why these guys don't, like, trick out their lower body. Like, they should have, they're golfers. That's where a lot of your power comes from. You would think that your lower trunk would be absolutely huge. Xander Schauffele is in that group at 4-under. Let me see here. So we got Eric Cole, we got Schauffele, we got Matsuyama in at 4-under. Beef Lowry is in there at 4-under, John Rahm at 4-under, Scottie Scheffler at 4-under. So that group that is tied for 11th, Gabby, that's the group where it kind of feels like, okay, maybe they don't make the biggest moves, but if a move is coming, it might come out of that group at 4-under. Maybe it's too little too late, but there's a lot of world-class players in there.
4: I'm just excited to see. I think we're set up for an awesome Sunday, not just because of the players that are in that mix at the top of the leaderboard, but also just the drama has been there. You've got Bryson kind of saying, well, I don't know, am I going to play? I'm mad about this, and putting the drama in there with his penalty. And then you've got a Ryan Fox there going, where did this guy come from? Or John Rahm throwing his club. So, or Rory calling out Bryson, saying, it's no secret I don't like this guy. So there's more drama in this. Or the drama is being said out loud more than we've heard.
3: There you go. You know what it is, Gabby? In the golf world, there you go. That's what it is. These guys are more willing to kind of like lay it out there. They're not worried about what the others think. It's pretty refreshing from a sports standpoint. Coming up next, I'll talk to an old friend of mine about what's going on in the NBA. 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
11: Here is your latest Middle Tennessee weather. A slight chance of showers and thunderstorms before mid-afternoon today, with mostly sunny skies and a high near 95. Heat index values could reach 109. Tonight, a chance of storms returns overnight. Sunday brings a likelihood of showers and thunderstorms, mainly after 5 p.m., with a high near 93. 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
23: But not enough for him to start up baseball activities. He hasn't played since May 31st, and so we're approaching 2 months now out, and the expectation is the earliest he's going to be back is mid-August, but September could be a likelier time for the Yankees.
4: And Dodgers tonight on ESPN Radio and the app, with coverage starting at 7:30 Eastern. It's also the Sunday night game as well. On the scoreboard, the Phillies lead the Mets 2-1 in the third on Kyle Schwarber's major league leading 33rd home run, a two-run shot. Cubs in front of the Twins 5-1 in the sixth at Wrigley. Michael Busch's solo shot is 12th. We've got one final score, game one of a doubleheader in Cleveland. Pirates get their fourth straight win. They pound the Guardians 7-1.
0: Hey, it's Michelle Smallman, and coming up Monday, we continue our ESPN Radio Rank'em series with the top five offensive skill players heading into the 2026 season. It's Unsportsmanlike, 6 a.m. Eastern, right here on ESPN Radio, ESPN2, and ESPNU.

0: you know, bronze medals or whatever. It's game day on ESPN Radio, the ESPN app, Sirius XM Channel 80. I am Gresh with Gabby Lucevero. And let's talk some NBA. Gabby, you and I touched on LeBron a little bit earlier. Some of the, you know, we're just waiting on LeBron. And then how does everything else end up slotting and settling in and joining me now? Sirius XM NBA host David Shepard. Gabby, Shep and I have known each other a long time, so it may sound a little familiar. Sheppy Shep, how you doing, Ben?
1: Gresh, great to be with you, man. Great to see you getting so much run on ESPN. And Gabby, pleasure to be with you as well.
2: Listen, I appreciate that warm welcome. I'm also, though, just going to get up, go take a break, go get some water. You two can keep
0: there just you go. Go right ahead, because I think it might take Shep 4 minutes to answer this question. Shep, what do you think is going through the mind of LeBron James right now?
1: Well, it's not slapping one of the Paul brothers, thank God, because that's only reserved for one goat. Listen, if you're LeBron James, the reality is you want to show the world why you're still relevant. And the reality is the Lakers did not make a deep run in the postseason in a few years. And so this is the way that you get back on people's radar. This is the power play that I'm in year 24 and no other NBA player has ever played past year 22. Shout out Vince Carter. And this is my way of showing you that I still matter and I still move the needle unlike any other athlete. Because if you are LeBron and you do want that fifth championship, don't you want to make this decision as soon as possible? Like, don't you want to be able to relax for a couple of weeks, you know, before, you know, we hit, you know, summer league, and obviously we're in that right now, and before we hit, you know, training camp? Don't you want to have as much familiarity as possible with your guys? Don't you want to have some kind of camaraderie and bonding in the off season, the way you saw Gresh from your Celtics in 2007? Shout out to Mbutu. So, like, the only reason he's doing this is because he's milking the attention. Now, if that's the one knock you have against LeBron James at 41 years old going into year 24, I think a lot of people would sign up for that. But this is clearly a power play, and it's also him allowing the media to stroke his ego, and I believe excessively at that.
2: So where does he make sense, right? There's everybody. We had callers earlier making their pitch for New York. We had the pitch for Golden State. We had that. So what's your pitch, and where does he land?
1: Well, it's going to, Gabby, to me, it's going to be the team that gives him the best chance at title number five. So it's not going to be Philadelphia, because you can't trust Joel Embiid in the playoffs. Gresh can tell you that as a Celtics fan. It's certainly not going to be the New York Knicks, because they just won a championship and they just had a very convincing run. That's not going to be great for your legacy. But you also want to go to a team that is going to give you the best chance to win, which also adds to your legacy as well, where you're not seen as jumping on a golden ticket. So to me, that is San Antonio. You know, to me, that would be Cleveland, because Cleveland was able to make it to a conference finals, obviously without LeBron James. If you go to Golden State, you're playing with Steph Curry, who's going to be in year 18. You're playing with Jimmy Butler, who's going to be in year, I believe it's year 16. Draymond, year 15. Al Horford is just as old as LeBron James. You got two guys in their 40s in that organization. Kristaps Porzingis, yes, he's 31 years old, but sometimes his body and the way he's unavailable makes it seem like he's 41. That's not going to be a winning solution. So you want to go to a team that gives you the best chance to win. Could it be the backcourt of an Anthony Edwards, obviously a LaMelo Ball, a Rudy Gobert as your anchor for your defense? Obviously, we saw the incredible improvement of Jaden McDaniel. So to me, Minnesota, Cleveland, and San Antonio would make the most sense. Because the reality is, I love Joel Embiid, but he is too unreliable when it matters most. And I don't think that Tyrese Maxey can be that second guy on a championship team. And I just think, quite frankly, Jaylen Brown is not going to be happy sharing the limelight with LeBron James when he wasn't even happy to share the limelight with Jason Tatum.
0: Yeah, I would push back on Philly a little bit, but I do want to ask you about San Antonio first there, Shep. If you're San Antonio and you're trying to help Wemby become the leader you need him to be, would a one-year dose of LeBron be good or bad for Wemby, the leader?
1: it'd be the best thing for Wemby without question, because you look at game two. Game two, they had the ball, tie game, right? Stephon Castle doesn't turn around. Victor Wembanyama is running the outlet. They turn it over. Jalen Brunson knocks down the free throw. That should have been 1-1, headed back to New York. San Antonio is up 2-0. Look at De'Aaron Fox. Turnover after turnover and every single critical and crucial moment in that NBA Finals. The San Antonio Spurs were up by double digits in the first quarter in every single game of the NBA Finals. I'm not breaking any guard and ground here with you both. The reason they didn't win a championship had nothing to do with talent or lack thereof. The reason they didn't win a championship was because they didn't have the acumen and the leadership on the floor to get past the New York Knicks. That's what was missing. It wasn't athleticism. It wasn't defensive strategy. It wasn't size. It wasn't speed. It was the lack of maturity and the lack of execution when you were relying on a guy in De'Aaron Fox, who was a former clutch player of the year, who looked like he hadn't seen a clutch game in 5 years. LeBron James would make the significant difference. And remember, and this is what's got to really be getting NBA fans excited, specifically San Antonio, and Gresh, to your point, maybe Philadelphia, if LeBron James does view it differently than I do. He's not just looking for a one-year contract.
0: Yeah, he wants a two. Yep.
1: Yes, yes. And yep. By the way, he didn't say 1 or 2 more years. He said, and he's not an idiot, he's one of the smartest people in sports and beyond, he made sure to come out and say potentially a few years. These are not my words. These are LeBron James' words. So it is possible he's leaving the door open to play for 2, 3, potentially 4 more years. Listen, I know it's a different sport. I know it's apples and oranges. But Brady played to 45. Why can't LeBron?
2: Absolutely. I mean, why can't he? And he has been. I mean, he knows exactly what he's doing, right? Leaving that a few. Well, a few means 3. So give me several. Fair. So no, you're good. So when we're talking about how wide open the West can feel right now, and that it feels a little bit like it might be a chase to OKC, does where he land really have enough to make that picture a little bit more complete if he does go to a team in the West?
1: Yeah, it's going to be tough in the West, because San Antonio is only going to be better. You got to assume that Anthony Edwards and Dante DiVincenzo are going to be fully healthy in their next playoff run, so they're going to be better. Denver is going to be better because I just believe that Aaron Gordon was so banged up last year. Remember, that was the hottest team going into the playoffs, and no one's talking about Denver just because they fizzled out against a whole Minnesota team that became half at the end of the first round. But don't sleep on Nikola Jokic. And then the Oklahoma City Thunder fan base will tell you this. You don't have 2 of your 3 leading scorers in the postseason. You still force the Game 7 to the Western Conference Finals with the absence of A.J. Mitchell and J-Dub. So that path to get to an NBA Finals in the West is damn near impossible. If you go to the East, it's wide open. I mean, think about it. The Cleveland Cavaliers, with the second best player being James Harden, who gives Casper the Friendly Ghost a run for his money when it comes to being a disappearing act in big-time moments, they somehow made it to a conference finals in the East. If that team was playing in the West, they don't win a single round. So to me, the only solution for LeBron James is to go to San Antonio or go to Cleveland in the Eastern Conference. But being in the Eastern Conference, LeBron James knows that is the conference where he made 9 NBA finals, as opposed to the 1 where he made in the West in his 8 years on the other side of the tracks.
0: Shep, do you think there's a dark horse or a team that isn't being mentioned that might be in play here for LeBron?
1: That's a good question. I'm trying to think of the team that would guarantee Bronny minutes on a night-in, night-out basis.
0: Brad Stevens can promise him that those minutes up in Maine. You know, that's about as close as... But, like, I do wonder if there is a team that's been unreported that just scratches LeBron, you know, in the right spot to get him to jump and go there. Because, Shep, I hear you on San Antonio, but I don't get the sense that San Antonio really wants to engage LeBron right now, or at least it feels that way.
1: Yeah, they should just keep collapsing in NBA Finals games, up double digits every single contest. That's a great solution, San Antonio.
0: You know what?
1: Keep being proud for no good reason.
0: Shep, they used to say that, but they used to say that stuff about LeBron. LeBron was practically crying after losing in the second round in Cleveland in Boston. And then he figured it out.
1: That's all well and good. But the difference with LeBron James winning that first NBA title is LeBron James had a first-ballot Hall of Fame head coach in Eric Spoelstra. Mitch Johnson could not coach his way out of a paper bag to this point of his career. He can't. Okay, Mitch Johnson doesn't even understand basic shot clock rules when he gets to an NBA Finals. So that makes a huge difference. So LeBron goes to San Antonio. They finally have a Hall of Fame head coach. The dark horse that I am I'm trying to think, Gress, like, who are the individuals that LeBron James is very close with, right? Like, could he say, you know what? Maybe I should take my... Okay, now this is a real dark horse. You guys are going to laugh me out of your show, but that's okay. He's still very close with Anthony Davis. Remember, he had nothing to do with that Luka Doncic trade, okay? You know he's got to be high on what he's seeing from the BYU star in A.J. DeBonta and how great he is at just 19 years old. Trae Young's got something to prove. Now, to remind me, folks, I forget, who's that guy that went to Washington in 2001 and 2002 and couldn't make the playoffs? The name is on the tip of my tongue.
0: Michael Jeffrey Jordan.
1: Yes. And Michael Jordan was not yet 41 years old. Michael Jordan obviously retired at 40. And Michael Jordan did not sniff the NBA playoffs. Now LeBron James goes to Washington, a few years older, 7 years more experience, so a lot more tread on the tires, goes to Washington, where that has been the purgatory of professional basketball for the last 3 years. And that is not an insult. They have had the three worst seasons in the history of the association. So if LeBron James goes there and makes the playoffs, that's like equivalent to winning a championship if he goes to San Antonio, Cleveland, potentially Philadelphia, Golden State. That would be the dark horse, because obviously LeBron James doesn't just have the relationship with AD from the purple and gold days, but obviously what they've done internationally for Team USA, not once, but twice.
0: Right.
1: That would be my dark horse.
2: Don't just choose the hard path, choose the impossible path.
0: There you go.
1: You got that right.
0: Oh, boy. Well, David Shepherd of SiriusXM NBA Radio. Shebby Shep, good conversation. Thanks for the time, brother. We'll catch you down the road. Thank you.
1: Hey. Crash, pleasure being on with you. Gab, you as well. Continue to kill it on ESPN, both of y'all.
0: See you now. Could you imagine Rich Paul is like handed the phone by one of his do boys? And, you know, he's like, hello. He's like, oh, you want LeBron? And on the other end, it's, you know, LeBron, it's a great city that I've now cultivated as president. You should come play for the Warriors. I mean, you should play for the Wizards, just like I'm a wizard. I mean, could you imagine the amount of people in Washington, D.C. who could actually get on the phone to try to sway LeBron? He probably wouldn't know 80% of them.
2: Were you just trying to get your DJT impersonation there?
0: No, bag of tricks. I got other ones too. I mean, you know, there are plenty of people who can call from the government to try to recruit LeBron, but that would be, I mean, when you, you know, we were talking about the pitches, what a more unbelievable pitch would that be than Rich Paul sees a, you know, president of the United
2: States call coming in from the White House. Here you go.
0: Yeah. It ain't Dana White. We know that. Which team in the NBA needs LeBron more or the most? We will get to that next here on Game Day on ESPN Radio.
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0: Once again, the NBA world waiting with bated breath for LeBron James to make up his mind.
1: LeBron James wants to be in a competing environment. He wants to play meaningful basketball.
2: We're not worried about nobody's opinions or anything like that. He's going to make the best decision for himself.
3: So once this pesky World Cup gets out of the way, it'll be time for LeBron James to make his decision, let's hope. Game day on ESPN Radio. I am Gresh with Gabby Lucevero. And LeBron James, we're waiting for his decision part two. I think most people kind of agree that because the World Cup was in America and being covered heavily, and there were also international worldwide superstars in it as well, like Messi. Let's wait till these people kind of get out of the way. And then, you know, LeBron James will then step forward and tell people where I am headed. It is game day on ESPN Radio and the ESPN app. And which team needs LeBron the most?
4: Yeah, you want to talk about.
3: I was going to say, I feel like it's two discussions in part because of Cleveland. There's the basketball part of it, and then there is the, is there something about Cleveland that would tug at the LeBron heartstrings that could give them a little bit of an advantage?
4: Cleveland needs LeBron, and I think, just putting my therapist hat on that I'm not at all legally allowed to wear, LeBron needs Cleveland. And so that's why I know it's the obvious answer, but sometimes the most obvious answer is the right answer as well. And you hit the nail on the head, right? We're not talking, for the most part, we don't think we're talking about just one more year. So this isn't a write off into the sunset situation, but it is, how do you put a cherry on top of the career, and where else do you do it? And it makes sense. You have a chance to have a lasting impact on the city. In the state where you grew up, you have a chance to, you know, you're going to be loved there. But what kind of challenge is he looking for? Because I think going to Cleveland doesn't really present many challenges for him.
3: Other than adding another title, and I don't even know if that is on the LeBron bingo card. Is he happy with all of the NBA finals that he's been to and that part of his legacy? Because in Cleveland, Gabby, I don't think there would be higher expectations for LeBron James like there would be anywhere else, like there would be in Cleveland. I feel like in Cleveland it would be, oh, the sun has come home. We're going to get another one eventually because LeBron's going to make it happen.
4: I think the expectations are there, which is great. And that's one of the reasons why I think that Cleveland could work for him, because the expectations are there, right? And there's the infrastructure. And so it's a reality. You're not going saying, it'd be nice if. You still a competitor, still wants to play for the best and have a chance. You're not just going as a charity case. This is nice. The expectations are there. But the pressure of whether or not it happens is not the same as if he were in a Philly, or if he were to go to a Golden State, where you think you've got this massive lineup and this great starting five with him and Steph and everything, where it's like, oh my gosh, they've got to do it now. Mm-hmm. So I think that Cleveland, while the expectation would be there because they just think that he is the prodigal son, the expectation he's going to solve all our problems. I don't think the pressure's the same.
3: I wish there were other tells. I wish there were here's what I mean by that, Gabby. When we talk about Cleveland, the relationship with Dan Gilbert at one point was good, then it was bad, then it was good, then it was shaky. So what is it now?
4: Right.
3: Or is it nothing more than Dan Gilbert having to go and grovel to LeBron and say, listen, I know we've had the ups and downs, but come on back home type thing. But you would think that it would be as easy as that. An owner picking up the phone and saying, come on, this is home. You should come here. And figuring out to get it done. But they're not there yet. And what exactly is the hang-up? And you know what, Gabby? Maybe it's just because you and I have been talking about it, but I'm really starting to talk myself into more and more that there will be a dark horse team. that wherever LeBron goes, we will hear the reports afterwards because Rich Paul and crew are going to want to get it out there, and that we will hear about this team. Nobody talked about them, but boy, they finished in second or third in the LeBron sweepstakes.
4: Yeah, and we just had David Sheppard on SiriusXM NBA host, and he said when really pressed, and he had to do a lot of thinking about this, but like how much fun would it be? He goes, you know what? I like Washington. And there, next thing you know, he's with AJ and he's with the Wizards because, you know what? Let's go try to do something in Washington that Michael Jordan couldn't.
3: Well, I mean, if you put that team, that Washington team as they are right now, and you throw LeBron on there, it's actually really intriguing when you look at LeBron going in and maybe being the fourth of that five-man starting lineup. And, LeBron's keeping us. Look, LeBron's getting exactly what he wants. All of us talking about him. Coming up next, the teams in the NBA are real contenders. Game Day, ESPN Radio.
5: 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Taylor Twellman joins us to talk about it. The Cleveland Browns are in our Four Downs spotlight. And a diehard Bears fan himself, Jake Johnson from the new movie The Dink, is in studio. 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
16: Bryson DeChambeau is 4 back and Scottie Scheffler 6 in back of the lead. World Cup final match takes place tomorrow in New Jersey. Argentina looking to win back-to-back titles and facing Spain. And Tommy Smith of the Grumpy Pundits podcast on SiriusXM says that Spain, they don't worry about Argentina. They don't fear them.
17: They have nothing to be scared of. I mean, 2010, I was in South Africa, they won the World Cup back then. Okay, they've gone through a few years where, okay, they didn't win any World Cups, but they certainly always have had a good team. You watch their style here, guys. It's almost like they tie the ball to that boot when they go out. You just can't take it off them. And they are a very, very tough team to beat.
16: Tommy Smith on Marty and McGee. We do have a World Cup third place match coming up in Miami between England and France. On the baseball scoreboard, they're in the seventh at Wrigley. Cubs lead the Twins 5-2. Rockies looking to snap a 3-game losing streak, and they're ripping the Reds 8-2 in the fifth at Coors. The Phillies have a 2-1 lead on the Mets in the fifth on a Kyle Schwarber 2-run homer. It's Major League leading 33rd. Rangers have a 1-0 lead on the Braves in the second in Atlanta on a Jack Peterson leadoff home run in the 16th. And one final from a doubleheader in Cleveland, Game 1. Pirates take it 7-1 over the Guardians, Pittsburgh's fourth straight win.
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0: I am Gresh with Gabby Lucevero. And we've talked about LeBron. And how about the hierarchy of NBA teams? The real title contenders. And Gabby, this is tricky because one of the things I didn't get have enough time to ask David Shepard when he was with us a little bit earlier from SiriusXM NBA Radio is, what happens once LeBron signs? Because I think you and I can have this discussion here on Saturday, July 18th. But by July 28th, there may be a lot of things that are very different, including where LeBron is going to play. But also, are there other trades, Gabby, or moves that general managers are kind of sitting on until you know where LeBron goes? And then that domino kind of sets everything into motion.
1: Absolutely. I mean, you got to, right? There's this. We talked about the power play of LeBron, and truly he's holding the entire league up. Everyone yep. just wants to see, all right, let's see where he moves his piece so we can move everything else. And I mean, first things first, kudos to him, because to be 41 years old and to be able to have that much control over an entire league is just, I can't say if I was in his position, I would want to do the same thing. Why the heck not? But yeah, I think there's a lot that we're going to see. This conversation, when we get into your contenders, I don't know that it's going to change, you know, a ton, but I do think that middle of the pack is going to be what we'll see the biggest changes in.
0: Look, and I know that Dave McMenamin and others have talked about how it's kind of pointing toward LeBron is going to go to the Eastern Conference. I think, you know, we were probably able to kind of figure that one out. But even, like, here's the thing. If LeBron, as of right now, I don't view Miami as a real contender. But if LeBron goes there, I do. Philadelphia right now, to me, the way they're constructed, is a real contender. If LeBron goes there, it doesn't take anything away. It just adds to that team's status. I do not view the Cleveland Cavaliers the way others do. I don't look at them as a, like, real contender. You know, a part of the run they had last year was, they were fortunate a little bit as to how the teams fell, but also, you know, as much as I don't like James Harden, they went and got James Harden. He ain't going to be there, but you're going to put LeBron on that roster. Okay, so is that just even Steven at that point? There is LeBron's ability to add to teams, but I think, Gabby, to your point, we're probably not going to stray away too far from five or six teams overall that are the ones that are the true, quote-unquote, contenders for the NBA championship.
1: Well, right, and so much centers around, you know, oh, LeBron can change the game, LeBron this. Obviously, he is an exceptional talent, but at the end of the day, we're seeing the new future of, we're seeing the young core of the NBA change, and, you know, LeBron hasn't been playing for titles. He's still been playing, he hasn't been playing for titles, so in the last few years. So, yeah, how much is it really going to change if you put him on there? Now, granted, all right, if you put LeBron on OKC, you pretty much go, all right, sign, sealed, delivered. There we go. Everybody else, will see you next year. But other than that, I don't see how LeBron going to a team necessarily upsets the apple cart that much. I just think it's a matter of what pieces fall into place around him.
0: You know, in terms of the gambling end of this, if we are to believe the reports in that LeBron is down to Philadelphia, Cleveland, and Miami. On DraftKings right now, Miami to win the title is plus 1,800. Philadelphia to win it all is plus 2,000. Cleveland to win it all is plus 2,500. They are 5th, 6th, and 7th in the order in terms of odds. It's San Antonio and OKC at plus 270, the Knicks at plus 850, the Celtics are in here at plus 1300. And I find that interesting, Gabby, because just from an odds standpoint, If LeBron goes to Philly, their odds are cut in half. They'll probably go to plus 1,000 and be in between the Knicks and the Celtics. If it's the Heat, it's going to be pretty close to the same thing. If it's Cleveland, I don't know how much it shaves really off of that plus 2,500 number. But it's really amazing that the buzz for the Timberwolves and the Nuggets for LeBron has died. There's never, you know, Toronto's waiting to get the trade squared away for

0: go to one of those teams and kind of tilt the scales a little bit. For some teams, he tilts it maybe enough to get him to a conference final. But there are only a handful of teams that I think LeBron maybe tilts the scales for a team to go to an NBA final.
1: We are discussing this at length because of LeBron James the brand, not LeBron James the player anymore.
0: Right. If anything, we should be, when you think about LeBron the player, he will be the best minimum salaried player in the history of the NBA. It's the rare time that LeBron has given up control in that way. Normally, it's where's the most amount of money that I can make and be able to win. And now this is LeBron kind of, now the process is reversed a little bit. And you know what, Gabby? There is that small part of me that really would love to ask LeBron's do-boy, Rich Paul, okay, what are you really finding out there? Mm. Like, there is a part of me that does wonder if Rich Paul and LeBron James had been hit with a little bit of NBA reality, given the situation they find themselves in, to where maybe they've been rocked a little bit at the reaction of LeBron being a free agent.
1: Right, that there's not as much. Listen, any team would be happy to have him, and I do think him, you know, being willing to take this minimum is definitely changing the picture. I don't know how much that says about.
0: Well, Gabby, he could walk away and retire.
1: Correct.
0: And there, like, he is going to go from $52 million for 1 year of service to about $4 million. That is subjugating your ego, because if LeBron walked away, would any of us think twice about it?
1: No.
0: Like, really? No, we
1: he's
0: wouldn't.
1: He's done, it would be what, like, he can do. He's done what he needs to do. So here's the thing. He does not need to prove himself. This is why I keep just like, I guess I'm just going to die on this Cleveland Hill. And and that's why, because it isn't about chasing money. It isn't necessarily about chasing a championship. It isn't about proving yourself. It's about putting that cap, that cherry on top of your career. So what does that look like?
0: Well, and what does he want that to be?
1: Mm-hmm.
0: We assume it's a championship. But maybe it doesn't have to be.
1: Right.
0: You know, as weird as that sounds, maybe it's I'll go to a competitive team and try to get him over the hump because here's my other objective. Like, maybe there is a part of LeBron who really is drawn to going back home and going to Cleveland. And, you know, yeah, what do they say? Like, life is a flat circle or something like that, or
1: time
0: whatever.
1: Time is a flat circle.
0: Time is a flat circle. There you go.
1: Flat circle.
0: No, but for LeBron, there's no question. Like, the time is ticking. He knows it's going to be over with. Like, if we knew on the family end, Gabby, that, you know, grandmama and, you know, Aunt Pearl or whomever, you know what I mean? Like, if we knew there was the family base in Cleveland who was hooting him and being like, bruh, you need to come home, LeBron. You've done everything we thought you would do. Now you need to come home. Like, we don't even know if there are people in Cleveland that are trying to tug on the heartstrings of LeBron to kind of get him, quote unquote, home.
1: Yeah, I mean, to that point, absolutely. But I am, I guess I might be the only person, you know, staking my claim in the camp that I actually don't think this is a championship conversation. I don't know. I don't think that that's the cherry on top for him. I think it could be this, where can he make an impact? Where can he be valued? Where can he be this team? With the Lakers, he wasn't. He's not viewed as this, like, like franchise player. He's not it for the Lakers. So I think that's more what he's looking for. Where can he be? And that rules out Miami to me, because people are, they're indifferent. Whatever. The world still turns with this. He wants this to be iconic.
0: Yeah, and I also think in terms of the recruiting process, he wants to be loved. He wants to be liked. He wants to be showered with the. Now, again, I know I made a Costanza reference earlier, but for any of you who love Seinfeld and you remember the episode where they went to Joe Mayo's house.
1: Yes.
0: And they ended up, like, throwing the coats in the trees or whatever, and Newman climbed up the tree like a ring-tailed lemur and all that stuff.
1: I'm really curious where this connection is.
0: You know what? I had it and I lost it now because

0: as I did the Newman thing. Like, no, but it would, no, you know what it is? And it was Jerry superintendent who was telling Kramer, oh, the big superstars like Seinfeld, ooh, love me, hug me. Like, when that's what it is, though.
1: Yes,
0: it
1: is.
0: When LeBron walks in the door, the guy's name was Silvio. He wants Silvio, Jerry Seinfeld super, to be there and be like, we love you, we want you, and to wrap the arms around him and hug him and stuff like that. Hey, look, for some people, that stuff really matters.
1: And listen, I finally have something in common.
0: You know what? And you know what? With LeBron, it just might. He might need to hear how special he really is from people who he knows already know that he is special. Kind of is what it is. Coming up, predictions for the World Cup. And has Messi and Caitlin Clark changed the landscapes for their respective sports? Gabby and I are getting into that next game day on ESPN Radio.
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0: 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Andy Gresh, Gabby Lucevero. And, well, we got us a World Cup game that we are going to get to. But first, Gabby, I have a question for you to ponder. I'm a believer that Caitlin Clark has brought, if not casual eyeballs to the WNBA, she has elevated the WNBA to where the casual sports fan, like even my boys who are 24 and 21, my stepkids, even they knew that Caitlin Clark went for 45 and 10 last night. Right, and they do not profile as, oh, I'm going to, you know, go to a Connecticut Sun game or something like that. Will Messi do for the MLS what Caitlin Clark has done for the WNBA? And that is recognizing that Messi did move the needle a little bit for MLS, which is why when they went to Apple and could be worldwide, they signed a worldwide star. But here in America, we get the context of MLS hasn't completely broken through yet. Some would argue the WNBA has broken through more than MLS, in part because of Caitlin Clark. Gabby, where do you land on that?
1: The short answer is no. I do not think that Messi can move the needle the same way Caitlin Clark has moved the needle for the WNBA, but not because, I mean, Messi is certainly even though Caitlin Clark has become this household name, Messi is certainly a bigger superstar than Caitlin Clark is globally.
0: No question.
1: Right. But the reason that I don't think that he can move the needle the same way is because ultimately Caitlin Clark was able to elevate the league, the WNBA, that was already the best place to play basketball in the world. The MLS is not yet the best league to play soccer in the world.
0: Close.
1: So you just can't have that same hook. So I don't think that he can do what Caitlin Clark has done for the WNBA. No.
0: I do wonder if there was MLS player pushback on Messi the way there has been WNBA player pushback on Caitlin Clark, if a little bit of controversy would have gone a long way. Some of these MLS guys, you know, like the dude who is the quarterback of the flag football Olympic team, and he's like, I mean, damn, if Pat Mahomes is coming in to take my spot. You know what I mean? Like, one of those deals. But in all seriousness, like, when you think about, like, a part of the reason I think Caitlin Clark got so much attention was because it feels like the overwhelming majority of players in the league resented her or didn't like her. And when MLS, it was like, oh my God, I get to play with Messi. You know what I mean? Whereas it felt like, ugh, I don't want to play with Caitlin Clark. And that did add to some of the Caitlin Clark legend because people were pushing back against her.
1: Here's your difference. The story of the WNBA has been that these are women who have been fighting for what they have been trying to just make a living to play this game for so long. And then the animosity towards Caitlin Clark comes in because everybody's saying she brought this to the league. And I'm not arguing that. She has created just a wonderful experience. I love, as a longtime fan of the WNBA, I love that the attention is there. But the MLS, they're not fighting. Yes, we would like more eyeballs on it. Absolutely. But it's not about, can they make a living playing this game? We're not talking about these players who need
0: That's
1: to go have
0: a fair point.
1: Another job. You know, so here, when you have these players for 25 years in the WNBA who have been fighting tooth and nail to be taken seriously, people take the MLS seriously, whether Messi's there or not. You look at them as athletes. People did not take the WNBA seriously. So then to have Caitlin Clark come in and say, now I take the league seriously, that's why there is some frustration from players.
0: And I'll tell you this, I think, too, that when it comes to MLS, they're also fighting the psychology of the American sports fan. Gabby, you uttered it earlier in this show that, and even, you know, MLS, it's nowhere close to the best soccer league in the world. Whereas the WNBA is viewed as the best women's pro basketball league in the world. And if there are better ones in Russia and stuff like that, we're not exposed to it. We don't really know or have any idea. But unless it's the best of the best, the American sports fan kind of turns their nose up to it. And I wonder if that might be, Gabby, the biggest thing that the MLS will forever fight is people know better soccer is played elsewhere in the world. Like, if there were a better basketball league than the NBA, you know, we would be aware of it because of the saturation of basketball. But part of the reason we love the WNBA is because the best players in, or the NBA, because the best players in the world are there. And eventually, maybe that thought process will go to the WNBA as well. But I think whenever the American sports fan thinks I'm watching something lesser than, then it takes a while for it to get out of their brain.
1: 100%. And I mean, all the credit to Messi to taking a chance on the MLS, because obviously the quality of play, I mean, is spectacular. And you do need someone like a Messi to bet on it, right? And say, I'm going to go play here. I'm going to do this. But I think to... I'm the one who made you compare Caitlin Clark and Messi in the WNBA and MLS. But when you really do break it down, they're two, because of the dynamics of women's sports versus men's sports in just kind of the attention given to them, there are different conversations. I love that Messi is betting on the MLS, and he will draw more eyeballs, and it deserves the coverage because these guys are phenomenal athletes, but it's not going to be the same boon.
0: Yeah, Messi will find that wherever he goes, he can make $70 million. But it's easier to cheat on his taxes here than it is in Argentina. So, you know, maybe we got... I mean, he's making about $28 million from MLS. But a lot of that is also the Apple deal as well. 70 to 80 million a year, supposedly. Ooh. Messi makes with the MLS dough and the and all those endorsements and stuff.
1: Who's all right? Who's winning tomorrow? Who you got?
0: Oh, Argentina.
1: All right, I'm going Argentina as well. I'm not going to fight you on that, but
0: yeah, I figured we were sharing a brain and we can hit it right at the end of the show. Where does LeBron go?
1: Argentina.
0: Argentina, that's funny. Yeah, he goes to the Argentine team. There you go. Gabby, great job. Cam and crew back in Bristol, great job. Primetime with Donald Ware and Harry Lyles Jr. next. This is Game Day on ESPN Radio.
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7: Here is your latest Middle Tennessee weather. A slight chance of showers and thunderstorms before mid-afternoon today, with mostly sunny skies and a high near 95. Heat index values could reach 109. Tonight, a chance of storms returns overnight. Sunday brings a likelihood of showers and thunderstorms, mainly after 5 p.m., with a high near 93. 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
15: Start in a pirate uniform. Launches his third home run of the season, his first as a Bucko. It's 2-0 in the second inning.
16: Call at 93.7. The Fan of the Pirates go on to get their fourth straight win, hammering the Guardians 7-1. And rookie Esperlin Valdez homered as well. A two-run shot for Pittsburgh, his 11th. Back Jared Jones, the winner, got one run strikeout nag over five innings. In progress in Atlanta, the Braves lead the Rangers 4-2 in the third. Eli White with a two-run homer. Royals have a 2-1 lead on the Padres in the third in Kansas City and a Lane Thomas two-run shot. The Marlins looking to stop a four-game losing streak, lead the Brewers 3-1 in the third. And Milwaukee starter Brandon Woodruff undergo right shoulder surgery, likely ending his season. Kyle Schwarber at it again. Two-run homer. It's Major League best 33rd of the season. The Phillies have a 4-1 lead on the Mets in the sixth inning. The Rockies blowing out the Reds 10-2 in the seventh at Coors.
17: Hey, it's Evan Cohen. Coming up Monday, we'll react to the World Cup final. Plus, LeBron Watch 2026 continues. Will this finally be the week where we know where LeBron will play? It's on Sportsmanlike, 6 a.m. Eastern, right here on ESPN Radio, ESPN2, and ESPNU.
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0: place at 8 p.m. Eastern. So you've got an additional hour and a half with us here on primetime. 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I'm Donald Ware, and my co-host today, he's an Atlanta man through and through. I got to tell you that first and foremost. A graduate, as a matter of fact, of Georgia State. And if you think that he just talks and knows about college football, you would be sadly mistaken. He knows about everything. What's going on, Harry Lyles Jr.?
1: I do know a little bit about everything, but the key word there, Donald, a little bit.
0: Well, you may, but look, we got a whole lot to talk about. As a matter of fact, the third place game between France and England in the World Cup is going on right now, just 2 minutes or so into the game, 0-0. We're going to talk about this a little bit more in terms of a third place game. As a matter of fact, the third place match has been held at every World Cup since 1954. The only times a tournament did not have a third place contest was 1930 and 1950. And I believe in 1930, the U.S. finished, it was its highest finish in terms of third place. And then, of course, we've got the big game tomorrow. Spain and Argentina, 3 p.m. Eastern for the World Cup final. We're super excited about that. Like you, Harry, I'm sort of a casual watcher of soccer, but I've enjoyed this World Cup, and this should be a good one between the top two in the world.
1: Yes, and it looks like England's already on the board, by the way, in this third place game, 3 minutes in. So, but yeah, as it pertains to tomorrow's final, first off, the photo, I'm sure you've seen it, of Messi and Yamin Lamal, where he is a baby with Messi, it is like just the most insane coincidence, it feels like, in sports history, for one. But it'll be interesting to see that particular matchup. Spain has just seemed a lot more consistent this tournament than Argentina has. But it has not stopped Argentina from getting up to this point. And, you know, Lionel Messi, even though he's, 39 years old, still producing at just an insane clip, especially for his age. So I feel like tomorrow is going to be one for the ages. I know that 2022 final between Argentina and France was amazing. That's going to be a high one to live up to, but I do have high expectations.
0: England just scored, as a matter of fact. So England leads France now 1-0. All right, so England has scored in the third place game, and so we'll, of course, update you on that game throughout the course of prime time. So, Harry, I mean, you mentioned Lionel Messi, and he's absolutely phenomenal. I mean, you know, I hear a lot of people talking about him in terms of the best player of all time. I don't know, right? Like, I don't know about that, because I think we get caught up a lot in what we see now and if a player is the best of all. I mean, it's hard to argue with what he's done. I guess that's sort of my point. But I would ask you this. What would another world title mean for Lionel Messi?
1: Now, I got to let everybody know that I am a casual when it comes to this soccer business, right? Like, I didn't just call it football there. But from what I have gathered, right, it feels like Messi, part of what makes him the GOAT is he does a little bit of everything. He's not just a goal scorer, for one. Two, it seems like in the minds of many, a World Cup title in 22 sort of solidified it for him. So to me, if he were to get another one against this Spain team, again, that has been just one of the more consistent teams of the tournament, to me, I think it just further solidifies his argument as the greatest of all time. Now, again, I have to say that with the caveat that I do not know all of the lore of, you know, Pele, Diego Maradona. Like, I could give you the names, right? But as it pertains to the minutiae of those arguments, I fall a little short there, I must admit.
0: No, I agree with you 100% there. I mean, I would lean, I mean, I think we, at least as, it, you know, within the last five or 10 years or so, I mean, Pele, I mean, that, like, as a casual soccer fan, that's the name to me. As a matter of fact, he won three count them, three World Cups. In kind of doing some research now, Brazil was favored in those World Cups. When you're talking about Argentina, and especially in this year's World Cup, they've had to fight. Like, they had to come, they were able to knock off England 2-1, but had to come back late in that game to be able to do it. And I think if Messi, in fact, is able to win another World Cup, that would give him two. I mean, I'm like you. I'm not deep enough in it, mm-hmm. right, to understand, you know, I understand his greatness. Yes. I get all of that. But when we're talking about comparing with history, and I love history. I'm a historical person. And you mentioned Pele to me. I mean, sort of that's where I come in, Harry.
1: Yeah, and I think for me, a good measure of your greatness, even for people like you and me that might be a little bit more casual, is are you recognized outside of your sport, right? So a lot of people who don't watch basketball know about LeBron James. A lot of people that do not watch baseball know about Shohei Ohtani. A lot of people that don't watch football know Patrick Mahomes. They might know Josh Allen. They might know Lamar Jackson. And for me, Messi is one of the names that I have heard consistently the last couple of decades. And I say that again, as somebody, as you mentioned at the top of the show, from Atlanta, mostly into football and basketball, baseball in there as well. But the fact that Messi has sort of been something that I have known, or someone that I have known about for many, many years now, lets me know that, hey, I might not be able to give you the correct measurement as to how great this person is, but I know they can't be bad if I know who he is.
0: Right. I tell you what, Harry Lyles Jr. may not know, and I may not know in terms of the best of all time, but we're going to tell you somebody that will know. Carlos Mauricio Ramirez, MLS on Apple TV, on Amber and Ian, said Messi is the soccer version of Tom Brady and Michael Jordan.
2: But what we've seen from this 39-year-old phenom, who I'm really sad we will see one. I'm happy it's the final. But if you're listening and you're just new to soccer, or you're a lifelong fan of the sport, get yourself this. Come Sunday, you will be seeing the football/soccer version of Brady and Jordan, or whoever you think the GOAT is, one last time play in a World Cup match. Thankfully, we still have him on MLS playing for Inter Miami, and that's a gift that everyone should take advantage of. But for one last Sunday, we'll be able to see, in my estimation, the greatest player who ever laced him up play for the biggest trophy ever.
0: Harry, sounds like he's saying, regardless of whether Argentina wins or not, Messi's the GOAT.
1: Yeah. And I think, you know, the sell in there is like, hey, whoever you think is the GOAT, this is the soccer GOAT, right? Like, there's no gray area in there, because obviously we can, you know, discuss that among whatever sport you want to discuss, but that is some conviction there. And hey, I'm sold. I mean, I through the times that I have watched him play, I will say this about him, and I feel similarly about Kylian Mbappe for France. Mm-hmm. There are certain guys, even if you perhaps are not so well versed in a sport, where you watch them and you go, okay, well, that guy's different, right? You could see that with a Tom Brady. You obviously saw that within a Michael Jordan, in a LeBron James, in a Kareem, right? We could go on in different sports. Messi certainly falls into that category. And again, somebody that is easily identifiable among his peers.
0: You know, and, you know, like you, I mean, again, being a casual watcher of it, I mean, you know, and you, but this is the thing, like, he's doing all of this at the age of 30. He's got 8 goals in 7 games. He's doing all of it at the age of 39 years old. And by the way, those 2 goals that Argentina got against England in the semifinals, he assisted on both. So look, me being sort of from a historical perspective and looking at it that way, it's hard to argue that Messi, you know, isn't the GOAT, especially when you heard him being measured with Michael Jordan. Now, see, when you're talking about measuring someone with Michael Jordan, with MJ, yep, and Tom Brady, now you got my attention.
1: Yes, yeah, 100%. And then I think, too, when you just look at the global fanfare, right? I mean, this is somebody social media is not everything, but it will tell you a lot about how much a person has the attention of the world. And Messi, I mean, shoot, I think he's got the most Instagram followers of anybody on the planet. That in itself tells you the weight that he carries with him.
0: Again, Spain versus Argentina Sunday at 3 p.m. Eastern. Argentina seeks its fourth FIFA World Cup title and to become the first repeat champion since Brazil 58-62. Of course, we mentioned Pele and third overall. Italy also did it in from 1934 to 1938. He is, of course, Harry Lyles Jr. I'm Donald Ware. It's prime time. Coming up next, should the NFL follow the World Cup's lead and play more games? This is primetime on ESPN Radio and the ESPN app.
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0: 1-0. 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That's 888-729-3776. With Harry Lyles Jr., Donald Ware with you. And again, we talked about this third place game that's going on right now, which I think is interesting because, again, it was, if I'm honest, right? Okay, if I'm honest, HLJ, it was sort of a surprise to me when they mentioned it was even going to be a third place game. Mm-hmm. And I think about, okay, a third place game. And I think about maybe across some of the other sports. For instance, let me give you an example. In CIAA football, they've now instituted a third place game. But one of the perspectives to look at it is when you're talking about Division II football, and sometime if you don't win the conference championship, you're looking to get into the playoffs. That third place game can be a game, if you win it, that can help to propel you into the playoffs, mm-hmm. right? So that was a sort of a different way that I looked at that particular situation. But this being a third place game, like, are you for this? And we've got a good matchup. Like, yeah. This is, when you're talking about England and France, these two teams could have been in the World Cup final. Where do you stand in terms of this third place matchup?
1: I like it for the World Cup, which also looks like England just scored again. I don't think that's going to be overturned. I do like it for those kinds of events. For the NFL, I don't think I would particularly like it. I don't know that it would serve a good purpose. And honestly, if you are the Players Association, buddy, we got to get into some guaranteed contracts. We got to get some other stuff before we start giving you more games, right? But for an event like this, where obviously England had a great run, France had a really good run, probably didn't play their best game against Spain. So to now watch these two teams sort of as an appetizer before tomorrow's finale, I think is a great idea for an event like the World Cup. Especially, Donald, because we're talking about you're representing your country, right? I think it's easier also for you to then go out and try to like actually put an effort to a third place game, right? Like if we were talking about like even, for example, for the NFL or like if you did it in the NBA, it's a little different. Like if you're just kind of doing this in league play, but when you've got your country's flag up there, I think it makes it a little bit easier to go out and say, hey, you know what? Like, let's go get this third place.
0: I agree, because I think in particular international play, whether it's soccer, other game, I mean, if you want to look at something like, for instance, in the Olympics, and I don't know if there's a, like for hockey, mm-hmm. if there's a third place game, I'm not sure if there is, but in international play, to your point, representing your country, and why not? Like, don't you want to, I mean, who doesn't want to say Mbappe or Harry Kane play again, mm-hmm. right? And these guys, I mean, you think about it, it's a world stage, unlike the National Football League per se. I know the Super Bowl is huge, but when you're talking about soccer is the sport globally. So I want to be able to see Mbappe again. I want to be able to see Harry Kane play one more time, because in watching this game, I may then follow them on their respective team in the respective league that they play in. And to your point about this, the NFL, yeah, I mean that's either you're in the Harry, either you're in the Super Bowl or you're not.
1: That's right.
0: There's nothing else.
1: Yeah.
0: For me, from an NFL standpoint.
1: Yeah. Like, are we gonna have like a kind of Super Bowl or like a great bowl or like a okay bowl? You know what I mean? I will say though, you know, if you think about it, Donald, we already do kind of have a third place series in the NBA, de facto. A lot of people consider the Western Conference Finals, right, to be the real NBA Finals, which I want to be very clear that I do not subscribe to that. Everybody right. That felt real cool and comfortable being like, hey, Oklahoma City, San Antonio is the real NBA Finals, you know, whatever, and then the rest of it's just a cat, you know. Obviously, that was extremely not true, and I know our buddy Nick Carty's happy about that. But to me, I think you could make a good argument that the Western Conference Finals is typically, you know, the loser of that is the de facto third place team in the NBA.
0: Yeah, and I applied it to the NFL. I mean, I can also apply it, I mean, to Major League Baseball. Like, do we really want to see a third place? I mean, again, either you're in the World Series, yeah, or you're not. You're either in the Stanley Cup Final or you're not. You know, you're either in the NBA finals or you're not. Now, you brought up a good point prior to us actually coming on the air in terms of the NBA Cup, perhaps having a, you know, that being sort of a third place game, if you will.
1: Yes, I think that would, you could convince me that would work if you wanted to do a third place game for the NBA Cup. Also, you know, for as much as the NFL has tried to make a Pro Bowl work, if you were going to play a third place game in the NFL, like we'll call it between the loser of the AFC and NFC championship game, in theory, I am not actually suggesting that they do this because I don't think it would be a great idea because you're not going to get those teams to actually like participate to their full strength in this. But if you did want to, technically, a third place game would fit nice and neat in that first week after conference championship week. Because there are 2 weeks from then until the Super Bowl. Whereas, you know, when I was growing up, not to sound like an old head, used to be just 1 week.
0: Right, right. You know, I just wonder, because again, from an international and again, you know, there's more money to be made, right? Like having a third place game, there's more money to be made, you know, by way of the World Cup. But getting back to the pro sports, NFL, NBA, Major League Baseball, NHL, and any other really pro sport, would the guys be excited about, you know, about playing in a third place game? I mean, yeah. Again, if you're talking about money, that's one thing. But if just to play in that game, would the players be excited about playing in a game like that?
1: Yeah, it feels like probably not. I feel like the system around it has to feel like it makes sense. And I guess like the parallel I would use for this is sort of apples and oranges. It's certainly not apples to apples, is the way that the college football playoff has now rendered bowl games feeling less significant to the viewer, right? I would tell you, as somebody that has covered a lot of bowl games, it still means a lot to the players that show up because like they want to play one more with their guys for their school, whatever whatever it may be. But because the system changed, it sort of rendered it seemingly less meaningful to the viewer. And so I do think if they got creative enough, they could figure out a way to where you could get people to get on board with it. But I do think ultimately there would be too many hurdles to try to figure out, like, hey, how do you get, specifically in football, I should say, people up to, you know, spot the ball down and play a third place game. I do think, though, like I said before we got on air, you could probably make that happen in the NBA Cup and people would tune in.
0: Yeah, but I mean, if you're talking about college basketball, I mean, in a manner of speaking, isn't the NIT tournament in a manner of speaking, I mean, look, if you're in the tournament, you're in the tournament. If you're in the Final Four, you're in the Final Four, right? But if from an NIT perspective, like you're not playing for the championship, it's in essence a consolation prize if you even win the NIT tournament.
1: Yes, though I will say that makes me think you could convince me of a third place game in the Final Four, right?
0: Okay.
1: That actually, because we're talking about a single elimination tournament, right? Like this is a full knockout round situation, the NCAA tournament is. You could convince me to do a third place game in the Final Four. I would tune into that. And I think the guys would play too, by the way.
0: Yeah. So we'll see. I think we are in agreement in terms of this third place game, particularly in the World Cup, which, by the way, England currently leads France 2-0. But I think on the professional level, Harry and I are saying, it just depends. Maybe in the, you know, maybe in the NBA Cup, as he mentioned, perhaps in the Final Four, if you had a third place game there, you know, you could kind of do that. But certainly when you're talking about the highest level a professional sports, maybe not. He's Harry Lyles Jr. I'm Donald Ware. As a matter of fact, this is the fourth cup meeting between France and England, the first time since the 2002 quarterfinals when France won 2-1. Coming up next, what would another world title mean for the greatest soccer player in the world? It's primetime on ESPN Radio.
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15: In the air to right. Going back to the wall. Approaching the wall. Clear the deck. Cannonball coming. It's magical. As Merlin Valdez hits his 11th home run. Pirates take a 4-1 lead in the sixth inning.
16: Call on 93.7 The Fan, and for Valdez, that was his fifth homer in a five-game stretch as the Pirates pound the Guardians 7-1 for their fourth straight win. Cubs take down the Twins 6-2 at Wrigley. Matthew Boyd, the winner, is now 6-1, one run over six innings. Nico Horner with four hits and an RBI. Tonight's Yankees-Dodgers game in the Bronx postponed due to rain. They will play a day-night doubleheader tomorrow, the game two of that, Sunday Night Baseball here on ESPN Radio. Phillies have a 6-1 lead on the Mets in the seventh. Kyle Schwarber, a two-run homer, major league leading 33rd.
17: Hey, this is Rich Eisen. Coming up on Monday, a new World Cup champ has been crowned. Taylor Twellman joins us to talk about it. We'll throw the Cleveland Browns in our four down spotlight. And actor Jake Johnson joins us in studio. That's Monday's Rich Eisen Show on Disney Plus, the ESPN app, and ESPN Radio.

0: 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And on the line, again, the show is called Primetime, so we have to have primetime guests. And we have one right now. As a matter of fact, Max Bretas, he's the MLS analyst on Apple TV, as he joins us right now on Primetime. And Max, we appreciate the time. We've got the third place game. I want to start here in terms of Lionel Messi. He's already got the one World Cup. Your thoughts, what would a second World Cup mean for Messi?
1: It's great to be on Primetime, gentlemen. That was a great intro. Appreciate that, Donald. And I really thought about it too much because it was so long that with Lionel Messi we were talking about his legacy is incomplete because he didn't win a World Cup, which in hindsight was really unfair. I mean, the longevity, his brilliance, what he's been able to do now at a variety of clubs with his national team, his greatness is well established. And then, you know, for whatever reason, and I got caught in that too, saying he needs to win a World Cup to be compared to the likes of Pele and Maradona. He has done it. So the second World Cup is just, you know, a big heaping on top of cherries. It would be amazing, but his legacy is so established. I think it obviously separates him in the Argentine culture and mythology of sports and culture and in every department. But I think with this, if he wins this World Cup, me anyway, would deflect on the program, what Argentina was able to establish with this team to envision Messi and the national team as one. He has become the figure of that country. He's the flag. He's everything. So I think we give Messi so much credit. I think if it happens, you give this coach, who Lionel Scaloni, who doesn't want the credit but has done something that so many before him couldn't do, all his teammates that would go through a wall for him would do even beyond that. So I think his legacy is established, but then the Argentine mythology just goes through another roof. I don't know if it could be matched, but we'll see if he can get that victory on Sunday.
2: Max, we have a heavyweight matchup tomorrow, man. I mean, Lamine Yamal and this Spain team and how good and consistent they've been. And then on the Argentina side, I understand a lot of people have been a little cold on how they've played, but I kind of look at it from a they have found a way, right, every single time.
1: Yeah.
2: high play from Lionel Messi, still at the age of 39. What is it that you are looking forward to in this match, and what to you are going to be the X factors here?
1: Yeah, Harry, I mean, we thought for a minute that they were going to lose to Cape Verde. We couldn't believe it. And then they were out against Egypt and came back. And then the Swiss tied them, and they looked dead to rights. The red card, they found a winner. And then coming from behind from England, I've never really seen anything like it in a World Cup or any kind of major tournament where a team gets off the ropes. And at some point, you figure their luck, if you can call it luck, I mean, because they've been magnificent, certainly in that England game, with what they've been able to do. But this, you know, this is going to be their stiffest test. You know, to see what Spain did against France, we all said was the favorite, and they completely undressed them. They did to France what Belgium did to the U.S.
2: Mm-hmm.
1: You know, just left them there, a shell of the team we thought they were. Kylian Mbappe, the star of the tournament, without any service or just befuddled. You know, they dented the legacy of Didier Deschamps, who did so much for the French national team. But that's the last impression. So that is really, you know, something that is lasting. That's what the cruelty of the World Cup as well. But this is, as you said, it's just a matchup that really the two best teams. Something that stays with me, and we've talked about the U.S. winning a World Cup and who could win a World Cup. You know, looking at this, these four semifinalists, it felt like they were the four teams that could win it. And I don't think we can include England. You know, if we did this again over and over again, it would be Spain, Argentina, and France. They were just so good. And it makes you think who's capable of winning a World Cup. I think the U.S. are miles away England's not there. Portugal's not there. Belgium, everyone else. It just kind of showed what's required. And Spain make it look so easy. You know, they have this, the Barcelona Academy, which is responsible for Messi back in the day, but also Lionel with Lamine Yamal and Pau Cubarsí and Danny Olmo, you know, just everything on the Spanish team. They have a system that works, and it's unbelievable. And with Argentina, they didn't have it. Now they do over these last two World Cups. They know how to navigate a tournament. It's this weird little chip that you have to have as a country, and very few have it. And the two finalists do, and that's what makes it so compelling and one of the biggest soccer games we've ever, ever seen.
0: Max Bretas, he's MLS analyst on Apple TV, joining us here on Primetime on ESPN Radio with Harry Lyles Jr. and Donald Ware. By the way, England is up 3-0 on France, and with Bellingham on the bench. You know, Max, I want to switch gears a little bit. Look, I thought maybe that for the U.S. team, maybe some of the criticism was a little bit

0: I think they did by and large. It felt pretty cruel, but it also felt like a process that we've reached where, you know, these guys don't get off the hook for a bad performance. And that was a horrible performance. And was it cruel? I mean, anyone who's played sports knows that that's possible. You know, all the fanfare and euphoria for the national team was amazing, but it's a two-edged sword. Can it lift you in these games? Sure. But it can certainly, you know, bury you if you just don't have it. They just didn't have it that day. It was clear as day. Everything we saw from the U.S., the way they scored goals, they won three games. Unlucky against the Turks, who were a really good team. The Turks are a top 20 team. They just had a bad World Cup. They had a bad game. And I think we've got, as time goes by, as we have to give them the benefit of the doubt. They play that game again, they can beat Belgium. Belgium's a team that they can compete with. And, you know, Donald, to answer your question about being a top 10 team, they're really close. On a better day, which isn't far-fetched, you know, the sports books had us as a favorite. And it just didn't happen. They win that, they get to the quarterfinals. That's a great achievement. If this team makes the quarterfinals, wins their group, scores all these goals, starts to unearth some new stars like Flo Balogun and Alex Freeman, and there's a pipeline behind it, which there certainly is. You make the quarterfinals, that's progress. That's eight teams. Now, that to me is the ceiling. We've seen what's required to make the semifinals. I mean, can they get to that next level? I think we're looking at another 12, 16 years before we can realistically have that conversation. We just don't have that chip, as I said, that mentality, the conveyor belt, the culture. You also have to remember these kids in Spain and Brazil and Argentina, they come out of the womb and this is it. This is, you know, the pinnacle. You know, some of them are coming from horrible backgrounds where it's soccer or nothing or football or nothing. And we don't have it. You know, we have our own sports and that exists in other sports. But, you know, these guys would do any, I mean, as much as the U.S. players say they would do it, they're not calibrated to that, but they're close, right, Donald? To make a quarterfinal would be wonderful. Maybe if the things fall aligned, they'd be a semifinal. But they can be a top 10 team. They're certainly on their way. They've got a good blueprint here, and now they just got to work on it. And we got to get the players. It's got to be quality and quantity. I think we're getting the quality there, but we need to get more players like that. And I think this World Cup will spotlight young American players again. I want to do that. I want to be the guy that gets us over the hump. So it wasn't wasted by any means.
1: Max, you sort of touched on it there, and we've had many conversations about this on our airwaves over the last week or so since the U.S. lost, about how systemically, systemically there are things that need to be done in order for us to actually get the best possible American players. And we all know that. We agree on that. I sort of likened it to the way now you're starting to see, obviously because I cover college football, you see a lot of agents now looking towards middle and high school, trying to build those guys up, hoping that they're going to be their cash cow. I feel like that's going to have to happen in soccer. That's a longer conversation. But the piece that you and I talked about last time was the exposure piece. And to me, that also feels like such a big part of how the U.S. turns this around. I was sort of curious how you have felt since we last talked a couple of weeks ago, how that has continued to progress itself, how you've sort of seen that, not again just because of the growth of social media, but then I feel like we're going to have a lot of young Americans, even if they see a Lamine Yamal, if they see an Erling Haaland, they're going to fall in love with those guys, and that is also going to propel them to want this for themselves. How have you sort of seen that manifest itself?
0: Yeah, we didn't know what to expect, Harry, when this World Cup started, but, you know, there's so many levels to this, right? You know, it's like seeing it from an American's perspective, seeing it from American players where, you know, we could say, hey, I want to be like Christian Pulisic and Flo Balogun. But, you know, to see it at a next level, and I think there's so many moments in this World Cup where you see a young American athlete could see a relatability in these great European stars. I saw the other day it was Lamine Yamal having a halal, I don't know what it was, a falafel there at a New York little, walking around New York and doing that, or Erling Haaland with a cowboy hat listening to country music on his vacation. This World Cup experience in this country has connected these superstars to this culture in the U.S. And at every level we have done it. So that's something to strive for because, man, when you see the world that these guys live in, when you're the best soccer player in the world and you're playing at Barcelona,

0: Barcelona or Manchester City or Liverpool. And the world is your oyster. And
1: life,
0: I mean, these names are household names, and it's just like one word, right? It's Haaland, Mbappe, Messi, and we know who they are. It's a small community, but that I think is, you know, I didn't really think about it too much with regards to, is that a target for an American player? And I go, it 100% is. And the fact that it happened here, I think, helps process all of that. I don't know if this is, it may make a whole lot of sense, because it's a great question. I'm trying to figure out the best way to answer it and how we showcase this sport to young Americans. But 100%, that's something that could do it. I don't think you could have done it if this World Cup was in Qatar or if it's in Spain and Portugal in 2030. But that's, you know, that's all part of what we've got to put into the machine here, and to show the next generation what they can do. It's a tough job, because everyone keeps saying our country's so big, we're 320 million, we have all these players to choose from. But the reality is it has to be fine-tuned and narrowed down, because we have levels of coaching and clubs, and it one doesn't feed the other. And, you know, some guys go, I have a player here, he's good, but I don't want to expose him to this level because I don't want to lose him. So being big is almost a negative, where you see a small country like Norway or Belgium, a small country that it can be successful because everything's in front of them. So, yeah, we have this big net of athletes, but being big is a problem. But World Cups like this make it smaller, where you could see where these players can cultivate a target with regards to the world's game with the world's biggest stars. So I don't know if that made a lot of sense, but maybe Harry requires another conversation over a tall coffee or something.
2: No, Max, it's always great stuff, man. We really appreciate the insight, Max. Thanks.
0: Thanks, Donald, Harry. And by the way, third place games are for the birds. If they expand to 64 teams, hopefully one of the things that get on the scrap heap is the third place game.
1: That's great.
2: Max Bretas, he's, of course, MLS analyst on Apple TV. He says the third place game is for the birds, which England, by the way, in the first period, leads France 3-0. Coming up next, look, we know where Messi is playing tomorrow, but when will we know about LeBron? That's next on Primetime on ESPN Radio and the ESPN app.
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10: The World Cup's off the hook. 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
6: The team he chooses, I don't know yet. We're not worried about nobody's opinions or anything like that. He's going to make the best decision for himself. We'll see what happens.
7: This is one of the more fascinating NBA free agencies we've ever seen because LeBron's asking price is so low and his impact could be so high, which enables so many different teams to give themselves a chance.

0: Progressive Insurance with Harry Lyles Jr. Donald Ware with you. Nick Carty is the producer. And I mean, you know how it is, HLJ. I mean, you gotta, every offseason, and it seems like this is dragging on, doesn't seem like it is in terms of the LeBron watch, right? Like, so on his podcast at the Fanatics Fest in NYC on Friday, he was talking about the decision where he will spend his 24th season. He said, quote, "I want to compete at a high level. I want to join a franchise that shares the same models as myself. And that's like practicing championship habits every day, but trusting the process more anything." Wink, wink. Trusting the process more than anything. Dave McMiniman, ESPN NBA reporter on the 6 p.m. Sports Center, said what he's heard about LeBron's free agency this week, signs point to him going to an Eastern Conference team.
1: In the conversations I've had in the last 24 hours in New York City, it seems like an Eastern Conference team will win the LeBron James sweepstakes. It's not saying that he has told Minnesota they're out or told Golden State they're out, but if it's about trying to play competitive basketball and possibly add a fifth championship to avoid basically two NBA Finals type series in the playoffs just to get to the finals in the Spurs and OKC, you could have a better pathway with either Cleveland, Miami, or Philly.
0: So, Harry, where should he go to have the biggest impact?
2: I mean, he should go to the San Antonio Spurs. If we're talking straight up biggest impact, and Donald, the reason I say that is because, and I think you'd agree with me, the San Antonio Spurs blew double-digit points in every single game of the NBA Finals, including the game that they won. If they would have had an adult on the floor, I'm not saying they would have won that series. It would have looked different than 4-1, for starters. Two, I don't actually think he would obviously go there. I do think he will ultimately end up in Cleveland. I do think he is going to at least drag this out past the World Cup, which is tomorrow. I kind of also think he wants to go past NBA Summer League and World Cup. I think like he likes the attention with this. I don't think that that's a particularly hot take. I mean, Rich Paul has said in this that they are having fun. That is a direct quote. And that also that they think it's good for fans, right? So, like, they like the hoopla that comes with this. And I don't even necessarily say that to say that there's anything particularly wrong with that. From some people that I spoke with this past week at the ESPYs, people that would know things, that have known a lot of things, they said, this is the first time we have no idea. And that to me is crazy. Somebody I spoke with said, do not count out Golden State yet. They were pretty adamant about that and actually went as far as to say if they had to bet that they would bet Golden State. I just think Cleveland makes too much sense for a number of different reasons. Miami, to me, kind of doesn't. The one thing, though, I do think that makes Miami make sense, it really makes any team make sense, is I don't think this is a one-year thing. He continued this past week to talk about the final stages with an S at the end of that for my career. He said years with an S on the end of it. So no matter where he goes, I think at the very least this is a two-year deal, if not three, which is incredible on its own, right?
0: Yeah, no, it is. And we're going to talk more about this. I'll tell you in the next segment, as a matter of fact, where I think he will go, but I'll tell you why I don't think he will go. And I did think this in the beginning is Cleveland. I don't think,
2: really?
0: Like, I know from the nostalgia standpoint, and 2 months ago I was on that train.
2: Okay.
0: But then I watched James Harden play in the playoffs. and Harry Lyles Jr., I got off that train quickly.
2: Oh, that got you out the club, huh? You were good off that?
0: Yes. I get it, but like, I mean, he has a better chance winning in other places, Harry.
2: Yes, and I do agree with that. I do agree with that, but I don't think it's impossible for him to do that either. And I also think, you could if I were him and you're actually trying to win, you go to Philadelphia.
0: Yeah. Well, I guess I gave away my thought, but we'll talk more about that. Actually, also we'll ask the question, how much of a shift will LeBron James's decision make? That's next on Primetime on ESPN Radio.
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9: Here is your latest Middle Tennessee weather. A slight chance of showers and thunderstorms before mid-afternoon today, with mostly sunny skies and a high near 95. Heat index values could reach 109. Tonight, a chance of storms returns overnight. Sunday brings a likelihood of showers and thunderstorms, mainly after 5 p.m., with a high near 93. 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
21: 2 years where, okay, they didn't win any World Cups, but they certainly always have had a good team. You watch their style here, guys. It's almost like they tie the ball to the boot when they go out. You just can't take it off them. And they are a very, very tough team to beat.
22: Tommy Smith on Marty and McGee. One-sided in the third-place match right now in Miami. It's at the half, and England is crushing France 4-0. Bukayo Saka with 2 goals. Breaking NHL news, the Blackhawks have agreed on a 5-year, $75 million deal with star center Connor Bedard. On the baseball scoreboard, finals from today, the Rockies ripped the Reds 10-3 to stop the three-game slide. DJ Rumfield, four hits, including a two-run homer, is 13th. Also, Cincinnati has signed starter Chase Burns to a seven-year, $105 million deal. Cubs take down the Twins 6-2 at Wrigley, and the Pirates win game one of a doubleheader 7-1 over Cleveland.
0: Hey, it's Michelle Smallman, and coming up Monday, we continue our ESPN Radio Rank'em series with the top five offensive skill players heading into the 2026 season. 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

0: at halftime in the third place game of the World Cup. 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So, Harry, I promised you on the other side, we're still going to talk LeBron. We're going to shift a little bit, but I promised on the other side that I would give you the team that I thought he would be most impactful on. All right, you're ready for that? And not that this is a big surprise. I mean, obviously, it's got to be the Philadelphia 76ers. When you're talking about impact, so the 76ers just acquired Jaylen Brown, right? You've already, I think this motivates Joel Embiid even more. You've got perhaps the best backcourt in the NBA in Tyrese Maxey and Vijay Edgecombe. Vijay Edgecombe, I don't think, got as much credit as he should have gotten on last year. That guy, I mean, I know we were talking about he came in third in terms of rookie of the year, but that guy could really, really play. Now you add a LeBron James to that mix. So now you've got, really, and Edgecombe's going to be a second-year player, but you have four guys that can lead you now to an NBA championship. How many teams, and all respect to Edgecombe, I want to see what, as good as he was in his first year, I want to see what he does in his second year, and he's still a younger player in the league. Got four guys, Harry, that now can help lead you to an NBA championship.
1: Yes, and I do think, as we've looked at, obviously it's been 8 years in a row now, as we all know, we've had a different NBA champion. And each of those champions has had two things. One, they've had depth. And two, they can win multiple ways because of that depth, right? I mean, the New York Knicks, man, one night it was going to be Cat, right? I guess really for the first two games of the NBA Finals, it was Cat. You had the Brunson closeout game, right? OG Anunoby, like, you can do those kinds of things. LeBron in Philadelphia would certainly do that. But I like that you bring up Vijay Edgecombe, because even in his draft class, I believe he went third overall in that draft. I have long felt and still believe that he could end up being the best player from that draft class. The dude is just such an incredible athlete, Donald, and quite frankly, to me, like, if you put LeBron on that team, yes, immediate finals contender, but the value to me comes even beyond just that. Because if LeBron can really show a guy like Vijay Edgecombe, hey, this is the standard, this is how you be the best pro that you could possibly be, that to me could sustain your franchise for Vijay's entire career. Because I really do think, just given his talent, again, not just physically gifted, but also his basketball IQ, that could have long-standing ramifications for the Sixers.
0: Yeah. So, Harry, you mentioned a little bit earlier in terms of LeBron James really loving this, and he's dragging it out. I mean, I knew he wasn't going to make the announcement on Tyrese Halliburton's podcast, especially now. I believe his podcast, is it Tuesday, I think, that his comes out, I believe, and that's not to say that he's even going to make the announcement then, but why would you make the announcement on somebody else's podcast when you can make it on your own? So you mentioned him really loving this, and Evan Cohen, of course, one of the co-hosts on Unsportsmanlike, which you can hear weekday 6 to 10 Eastern right here on ESPN Radio, said this is a reminder of why people don't like LeBron.
2: This is a reminder of, I think, all of the people that don't like LeBron, why they don't like LeBron. Because when we're sitting here, we're saying, what is he waiting for? The only thing that people can come up with is attention. No team has made a move during this time of, from the moment that he said goodbye to the Lakers till now. Correct me if I'm wrong. No team of the candidate pool has made a move that would sway his opinion.
1: Yeah. But my thing with that is, yes, like, and people don't like someone that wants attention, right? Not everybody, but a lot of people, that is a turnoff for them. I would say, though, for LeBron, in defense of LeBron, he has earned the right to announce this whenever the heck he decides he wants to. I have to give that to him. I really do. Okay. I think just how meaningful, not just how singularly meaningful his own career has been, how great his career has been, but also what he has meant to the NBA, right? I mean, obviously, Mike's last year was 2003, I believe, 2001 maybe. LeBron really helped the NBA go into its next generation, right? It's sort of the same reason, seemingly, we've had this conversation about who's going to be the next face of the NBA for the last 2 years. By the way, it's going to be Victor Wembanyama. Because LeBron immediately picked up the torch after Mike. And so I understand why some people are turned off by it. But hey, man, LeBron's earned this. He gets to do this how he wants to do it on his time. Shoot, if he decides he doesn't want to go back out there until after Christmas, I'm also okay with that.
0: Yeah. You know, I do agree with you. He's earned it. You're 100% correct in terms of earning it. I think the problem is, and I think even Adam Silver said this the other day, that it's holding up making, I mean,
1: which is pretty funny, up, by the way.
0: Yeah. You know, but in terms of making schedules, but
1: yes,
0: to your point, he's earned it. He's, in my opinion, the second greatest player to ever play the game. You know, it's sort of like, Harry, I had an epiphany maybe like 3 years ago, 3 or 4 years ago. I was actually at the Wizards and Lakers game. It's probably like 4 years ago now when he became the second all-time leading scorer. And it just dawned on me right there that this guy is great. And I would, even though I wasn't necessarily a LeBron fan per se, I would miss him when he's gone. And so for the last four or five years ago, whatever it was, I've enjoyed him immensely. Point you made earlier about this being beyond one season, I am going to continue to enjoy LeBron. So if he wants to do what he's doing, hey man, he's earned the right to do it. I'm good with it.
1: Yeah, and again, you could convince me Cleveland is right. You could convince me Philadelphia is right. You could convince me Miami's right. Shoot, you can convince me Minnesota is right. You could also convince me the place that I think he would fit in flawlessly into is Denver. I understand people think him being in the Western Conference is something you don't want to do at the big old age of 40, 41, whatever. I don't buy into that as much. Like, if you're on a good team, you're on a good team. He's not about to be the number one option wherever he goes anyway, right? As he shouldn't be. He's in his 40s. To me, again, I still like Cleveland. To me, that it feels right. Miami, it doesn't feel like there's unfinished business there. And that's not to say that it feels like there's unfinished business in Cleveland either. One of the reasons I like it for him, it's where he started, for one. And two, I think he is probably yearning for a little bit more of community than what he had in Los Angeles. Like, I would tell you, I believe LeBron has the title and the NBA title with the most goodwill with any fan base, his 2016 title with Cleveland. And I would also tell you, he also has the biggest title in NBA history where a player has gotten the least amount of goodwill with a fan base, with the bubble title, with the Lakers, right? Like, talking to people that have covered that team and cover Western Conference, they're like, hey, like, he never became a true Laker. Like, he never felt like he belonged to them the way that Kobe did, the way that Shaq did, the way that Magic did. It always felt like he was a rental, which I will tell you, Donald, I just feel like that has more to do with the fact that LeBron is this just big figure in the NBA, as opposed to sort of any like character issue or like lack of accepting where he's at. Cause I also don't think that's an issue for him.
0: He's Harry Lyles Jr. I'm Donald Ware. And by the way, let me give you a couple of stats. His 20.9 points per game, a career low average last season, and in terms of minutes per game at 33.2. And he didn't make the all NBA team either last season for the first time since his rookie season, snapping a league record 21 straight all NBA selections. But guess what? I'm still going to watch and I'm still going to enjoy.
1: That's right.
0: LeBron James. Up next, who is the most exciting NFL player or players, I should say, of all time? Harry tells us on Primetime on ESPN Radio and the ESPN app.
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0: finally on the board. Still trails England now 4-1. The goal scored by Mbappe, who now has 21 World Cup goals, tying Messi for the most of all time. 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
0: So Harry is going to give us his top five most exciting, the distinction, most exciting players that he has ever watched.
1: Number five.
7: I want to caveat this starting off that I was born in 1992, right? So if I have watched you play 3 years more in the NFL, you are eligible for this list. Starting off at number five, Devin Hester, the one person that when the kickoff was coming up, you had to go watch what was going to happen. And it is quite frankly a shame that no one else has been able to basically even touch what he did, not just because of the rule change, but because literally what he did was so hard to do.
0: I love that one. That's a good start, Harry. I had a chance to cover him in the Super Bowl in 2007, Bears and Colts. I mean, he was electrifying. Would have loved to see him if he could have played corner or defensive back a little bit more, electrifying every time he touched the football. I love it.
1: Number four,
7: Aaron Rodgers. You want to talk about a guy, and when I have Aaron Rodgers at four, quite frankly, that feels low. But I think as we round these out, you'll see why. But when he is at his best, and that again is sort of what I try to revolve the list around, there is nobody or few guys that were more exciting at the quarterback position than Aaron Rodgers. Obviously, the Hail Marys became a signature there for a point. He lifted up the receivers around him so much. It felt like over the course of his career, whether it was Jordy Nelson, obviously, I feel like he really helped Davante Adams become the player that he has become, one of the best wide receivers in the NFL. And just the consistency that he provided for so many years and for so long. And I understand that he has not looked like himself over the last couple of years, but that is also what happens when you get into your late 30s and early 40s. So Aaron Rodgers is sitting very nice and comfortably at number four.
0: I like this. What does Stephen A. Smith say, or what did he used to say? He's a bad man. What, four NFL MVPs, a Super Bowl? You're doing good so far, Harry. I love the list so far.
1: Number three,
7: Randy Moss. One of the most, if not the most, and I want to be very clear here, I'm not saying he's the best wide receiver of all time, but he might be the most talented. I mean, you want to talk about, and I wish we had the visual for you on E Plus when he throws the hand up, baby. It's trouble for you as a defensive back. He's given men nightmares over years. I'm sure they're still having them. When Randy Moss, especially that year when he went to the Patriots, I mean, obviously one of my favorite performances in any sport of all time was Randy's game on Thanksgiving in, I believe, 98 against the Cowboys, right? Three catches, 97 yards, three touchdowns, by the way. Unbelievable. But just the speed, the athleticism, the ability to be able to blow by guys. D'Angelo Hall's got a really good Randy Moss story where he just saw the hand go up where he was like 5 yards in front of him, and then all of a sudden Randy was 15 yards behind him. That is somebody I will always and did always tune into.
0: Randy Moss was special. Even coming out of West Virginia, you know about the story. Or excuse me, out of Marshall, out of West Virginia, the state of West Virginia, but out of Marshall. Oh, he was absolutely phenomenal. I just hate it, Harry, that he didn't win a Super Bowl. But yes. I like the fact that you're saying the most exciting players. So Randy Moss at number three. I love it, Harry.
1: Number two.
7: I am calling this the honorary Michael Vick spot because I started putting Mike here. Mm-hmm. And I went with Lamar Jackson.
0: Whoa. Okay. Okay.
7: Lamar, Mike has said both to me personally and then publicly as well that Lamar is faster and a better player. And watching Lamar, his two MVPs, might still have another one in the future. What he is able to do, not just with his feet, but the passer that he was able to become, because people do forget, while his completion percentage was, I want to say, like in the mid-50s coming out of college when he was at Louisville, that was an extremely receiver issue and not a quarterback issue, right? And so watching the player that he has become, again, a two-time NFL MVP, I do think we will see a Lamar Jackson Super Bowl before he retires. Not bad, Donald, for a guy that everybody thought, not everybody, but a lot of people thought, should have been a wide receiver.
0: Harry Lyles Jr., I'm not mad at your pick at number two with Lamar Jackson. I'm surprised, Mike Vick, I introed you as an Atlanta guy.
7: I know it, man.
0: And you went with Lamar.
7: And that's how you know I mean it, right?
0: That's true. Look, I can't. Look, what he's been able to do in this, he's what, 8-9 years in the league, couple of MVPs. He needs that Super Bowl. I like it, but over.
7: It's tough.
0: I'm just surprised that you.
7: I know. It was tough for me to do. Trust me. Like, I was sitting here like, wow, like, I have to stand on this. And I love Mike. I've got a Michael Vick autographed helmet in my house. Like, I have met him multiple times. Like, I used to play pickup basketball with his brother Marcus. Like, I am a huge Michael Vick stan, and I have to go Lamar here.
0: Yeah, he meant so much. And okay, so Lamar Jackson at number two. Let's hear what your number one is.
1: Number one.
7: It's Michael Jordan, man. It's Patrick Mahomes. Come on now. Okay. Right. When he, and we're talking about at his best and exciting, and there are things that Patrick Mahomes does on a football field at the quarterback position, right? And you'll notice this list, by and large, you have to have the football in your hands, which, by the way, speaks to Randy Moss's greatness that he was able to make this list. There are so many things that could go wrong when the football is in your hand, not just because you have to have elite decision making, because the game goes so fast, because guys are trying to put you into the ground. Patrick Mahomes, whether it's the no look pass, whether it's the shovel pass, like behind the back, all the things that he does at the quarterback position that almost sometimes makes him seem like a point guard of sorts on a football field. I have to put Patrick Mahomes at number one. Not just because, again, of his, I think his best stacks up with anybody else's best, but I am already in the camp of that is the best quarterback that I have ever watched play football.
0: Man, I love that pick. I don't get caught up in a lot of, especially players that are still playing today, of calling them the greatest of all time. I don't get caught up in that. But Patrick Mahomes is different. He's different. Because he's won, what, three Super Bowls. In just the way that he plays the game and all of the different things that he can do, making players around him better. I love your list. Again, the Lamar Jackson, I'm good with it.
7: I just thought
0: Mike Vick may be there.
7: It hurt me. It really did.
0: Yes, sir. Let's recap. Devin Hester, the great return man at number five. Aaron Rodgers, that bad man at number four on Harry's most exciting players he's ever seen. Randy Moss at number three. Lamar Jackson at number two. And Patrick Mahomes at number one. Harry, I think you're gonna catch a little flack behind not having Mike Vick on this list.
7: I know it. And I'm willing to wear that. I'm willing to wear that because I do try to be objective. I want to give you some of my honorable mentions here.
0: Okay.
7: Because I left some guys off that it hurt almost as much to leave off. Starting on the defensive side, Ed Reed. Absolutely one of them. Aaron Donald has to be one of them because even though I'm going for excitement, I think Aaron Donald is probably one of the five best football players to ever play football. That's another discussion for another day. J.J. Watt, and then offensively, Josh Allen, obviously Michael Vick, Terrell Owens, Calvin Johnson, Julio Jones, Adrian Peterson, LaDainian Tomlinson, and then this one actually hurts more to say than leaving Michael Vick off, Alvin Kamara. Alvin is at his best, I hate to say this as a Falcons fan, but dang it, man, in his prime, hated when he was going up against the Falcons because he could do everything.
0: Yeah, no, Alvin Kamara. I mean, I really like the list, man. I like the honorable mentions as well. That you also put defensive players on your honorable mention because everything is about offense, and so to be able to highlight some defensive players is really, really cool. He's Harry Lyles Jr. I'm Donald Ware. As a matter of fact, in the World Cup third place game, England leads France now 4-2 in the second period. France trying to make a little bit of a run. It scored the last two goals. Coming up next, how much longer can the Yankees survive without their MVP? This is Primetime on ESPN Radio and the ESPN app.
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20: At the World Cup third place match going on in Miami, they're in the 67th minute. England with a 4-3 lead on France. England scored all four of their goals in the first half. Kylian Mbappe with a pair of goals for France. NHL news, Blackhawks agreeing on a 5-year, $75 million deal with star center Connor Bedard. On the baseball scoreboard, final scores. The Cubs take down the Twins 6-2. Ed Wrigley behind Matthew Boyd, the winner, 6-1. The Rockies blow out the Reds 10-3. As Colorado snaps a three-game losing streak, Cincinnati signing starter Chase Burns to a 7-year, $105 million deal. Double header in Cleveland, game one.
17: Here's the pitch. Hit in the air to right. Going back to the wall. Approaching the wall. Clear the deck. Cannonball coming. It's magical. As Merlin Valdez hits his 11th home run. Pirates take a 4-1 lead in the sixth inning.
20: Call on 93.7 The Fan. And for Valdez, the rookie, this is his fifth home run in a five-game span. The Pirates have won 4-0, 7-1 winner over the Guardians. In progress in the seventh, the Diamondbacks lead the Cardinals 5-2. Brewers have a 6-3 lead on the Marlins in the seventh. Royals in front of the Padres 6-1 in the eighth. Orioles and Astros batted one in the eighth in Houston.
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0: 4-3 against England in the third place game of the World Cup. Mbappe with his second goal of the game. He now leads Messi in terms of the golden boot race, 10-8. And with his second goal, is now the all-time leader in terms of goals in the World Cup. It's primetime on ESPN Radio, the ESPN app, and SiriusXM Channel 80, presented by Progressive Insurance, with one Harry Lyles Jr. Donald Ware with you. Harry, I mean, Mbappe, this is goes back, I think, a little bit to what we were talking about earlier in terms of a third-place game. Like, okay, it's fine, World Cup, international flavor. I'm cool with that.
1: Yeah.
0: But to see a guy like Mbappe play, that's why I'm excited about a third-place game. And Mbappe, boy, he's getting it done. Look, England or France was down 4-0, now only trails 4-3.
1: Yeah, he's delivering. If you are a fan of soccer, if you have been watching this World Cup, if you are a Miami resident where this match is being played, this is exactly what you signed up for. And it doesn't hurt that if, you know, Jude Bellingham and Harry Kane were not going to play, that England were to jump out to the lead that they did, only for Mbappe to help France start surging back here. So they're in the middle of their hydration break, which I know everybody's a huge fan of. And, hopefully that gives us an awesome last 20-plus minutes here. Because, again, we talk about guys that you watch them play and you know, hey, he's built different than everybody else. Kylian Mbappe is certainly one of those guys.
0: 22 goals in terms of World Cup, in terms of his play in the World Cup, again, surpassing Messi. It's absolutely unbelievable. And, I mean, again, as I mentioned, that's sort of why you tune into these games, to a third-place game. I know we talked about maybe not on the pro level so much. But, you know what tickles me, Harry? What's tickled me, especially about this World Cup? I got to tell you, first of all, I'm against replay. I don't know if you're for – I'm against all kinds of replay.
1: Yeah.
0: But, like, every single goal is reviewed, and if a toe is offside – right, if it's a then the goal doesn't count. That's one of the things that I don't like about soccer. I mean, replay in general throughout sports, it kind of is what it is. But in soccer, it's like every play is reviewed, and some really exciting goals, just because of a little toe over the line, you take away the goal, you take away that excitement.
1: There's such a tough balance to me. I personally am fine with the rules as they are, but the place where I get lost is the replay. Either one, is it taking away and extending the game, making it longer? And two, are we getting it right? And it feels like from, you know, again, being a casual and listening to soccer fans that are more into this on a regular basis, that VAR does not always get it right. And so if that happens to be the case, then to me, perhaps it is not necessarily that it's not worth using, right? But I do think that there needs to be some sort of fine tuning to where that this makes more sense than it seems like it currently does.
0: Yeah. France, as a matter of fact, has not lost consecutive World Cup games since 2010, group stage versus Mexico and South Africa. So we'll keep you updated on that World Cup third place game between England and France. Again, England currently leading 4-3. Let's turn our attention to Spain and Argentina tomorrow, 3 Eastern, for it all. Of course, you're looking at Argentina seeking to become the first nation to win 4 straight major titles when you factor in the Continental and the World Cup. But Spain is looking to win its second FIFA World Cup title and to become the third reigning Euro champion to win the next World Cup, 2008 through 2010. Spain did it, and then West Germany, 74. And, I mean, this promises to be a phenomenal matchup. You've got 1-2. I don't know if I would call it the dream matchup, but when you've got 1-2 in the world coming into the World Cup, playing, we would have loved to see the U.S. We would have loved to see Mbappe on that stage. We would have loved to see England maybe on that stage as well. But we've got Spain and Argentina, and Harry, we're in for a big-time matchup.
1: Yeah, you've got a couple of heavy hitters here, obviously with Yamal Lamine, and the way that Spain has been playing. But then also, and it's funny because, again, as a casual, you could tell Argentina, they have fallen behind in games that a lot of people think that they should not have fallen behind in. Some people have said that their road was easier. It's odd to say that they sort of feel like a team of destiny, given that they are one of the favorites coming into this. But this has been a team that has continued to find a way to win. And so now coming up against a team where, I mean, it almost feels like you can't lend yourself to fall behind. To me, I feel like that's sort of the biggest storyline coming into this, obviously outside of the result, which if Argentina were to win, as we talked about earlier, I feel like would for only further cement Messi's argument as the GOAT.
0: Yeah, and you know, we're talking about Argentina so much because and rightfully so for a couple of different reasons. One, Argentina is the defending champ in terms of the World Cup, and then of course we've talked about Messi. I mean, Messi is absolutely unbelievable. So we haven't talked about Spain as much. Frank LaBeouf, ESPN soccer analyst on ESPN FC, it says he talked about why he thinks Spain will dominate. He said dominate Argentina.
2: I saw what happened yesterday with France, with Spain, and they are capable of scoring a second goal and not dropping. Mm-hmm. And it's why, you know, I think they're going to score a goal. Argentina's going to try to get out, and they're going to be punished and punished and punished. I don't even think that they need that one more day. I think that with the quality that they have, they're going to make, well, except Argentina, we know that believes they're going to go for it until the last second. They're going to give everything to make sure that they can try something. But that Spanish team, it's impossible to beat because they have so much technique, so much tactics, so much

0: people were talking about how basically France and Spain was the actual World Cup final, right? Like, we were kind of talking about that the way people were talking about the Western Conference Finals, right, between San Antonio and Oklahoma City. Like, they made France look like anything but themselves, basically, which I personally just did not think possible, having watched them throughout this entire tournament. And so because of that, when we put it in that context, an offense that seemed so unstoppable, they made them look less cohesive as a team, right? They looked like a lot of just like, hey, we're going to throw the 11 best guys out here and see what happens, as opposed to a better team effort versus an Argentina team that, again, has seemingly played with their food a few too many times, which has certainly led to some exciting matches. But again, not something that you can do against this team that basically just broke down a France team that had looked unbeatable up until they both got on the pitch together.
1: Yeah. So we'll see, of course, the World Cup final between Argentina and Spain tomorrow at 3 p.m. Eastern, and in the third place game of the World Cup going on right now, England, towards the latter part of the second period, leading France 4-0. Again, England, or I should say France, has scored the last three goals. He's Harry Lyles Jr. I'm Donald Ware. Coming up next, the Major League Baseball second half is underway, and we get you ready for the stretch run. 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
2: 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Coming up on Monday, we've got a new World Cup champion crowned. Taylor Twellman joins us to talk about it. 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And a diehard Bears fan himself, Jake Johnson from the new movie The Dink, is in studio. 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
2: Third place game of the World Cup between England and France. England leads France 4-3. France has scored the last three goals. 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On the line again, we told you the name of the show is Primetime, so we've got a primetime ESPN MLB reporter. Jorge Castillo joins us right here on Primetime. And Jorge, we appreciate the time. I want to start here. The Yankees got a bit of good news. Aaron Judge is healing in his ribs. He can't resume play at the current moment, but he is healing. I mean, that's obviously great news considering, you know, the Yankees had lost a couple of series, got swept by the Red Sox, playing a little bit better as of late. But boy, they need Aaron Judge in a bad way.
3: Yeah, they do. I mean, it's you take the half full approach to that with that, you know, with that news. I mean, if you want to take the half empty approach, it's that he hasn't been cleared for baseball activities. It's been 6 weeks since he's last played, more than 6 weeks since he last played a game, and he's not going to be back. And I don't imagine Aaron Judge being back in the next month. You know, mid-August seems like the earliest possibility at this point, maybe September 1st. And, you know, the Yankees are good enough to tread water without him. The American League is that bad this year. They still have the second-best record in the AL. They're the best run differential. The team's still very good. But they need Aaron Judge, not just, you know, healthy and back, but, you know, Aaron Judge to be locked in. So that requires him having some time to get locked in before the playoffs start. So, yeah, it is good news that it's progressing, but it's a strange injury, one that he's dealt with before, and the Yankees just need him to be good to go come the middle of September, really, so he can be ready for October.
4: Jorge, I know we're not playing tonight, but Gerrit Cole talked his way to stay in the game last night, ended up giving up the go-ahead dinger. What do you make of Aaron Boone's choice to leave him in the game?
3: I didn't think too much of it. I mean, Aaron Boone, after the game, he admitted, hey, you know, like, I probably should have taken him out. I probably, you know, step in and, you know, that's on me. You know, but Gerrit Cole's a potential future Hall of Famer. He's a Cy Young Award winner. He's been this team's ace in a big spot like that. You know, he looked really good last night. I'd say that's probably the best he's looked, you know, in his 10th start back from Tommy John surgery. I think that's the best he looked all season. Fastball was lively. Changeup was working. You know, in that spot, he had Brent Hedrick, the Yankees' best reliever this season, definitely their best left-handed reliever, ready for Max Muncy. He decided to keep Cole in there. And, you know, Muncy, he hung a slider and Muncy banged it. You know, he smashed that, you know, for a two-run home run. And that was the difference. But I didn't really have a problem with it. You know, it was nice. You know, nowadays, you don't hear too often managers saying, hey, that's on me after the game. And so that was, you know, Aaron Boone was honest. He's like, yeah, that's on me. I probably should have taken him out. But I didn't leave the game saying, wow, what a terrible mistake. You know, it's Gerrit Cole. This isn't that, you know, some regular pitcher.
2: Jorge Castillo, ESPN MLB reporter, joining us here on Primetime on ESPN Radio with Harry Lyles Jr. and Donald Ware. Jorge, how aggressive do you see the Yankees being at the trade deadline given the current state of the American League?
3: I think pretty aggressive, especially given this Aaron Judge news, right? Because though they can tread water and the chances of them not reaching the postseason even without Judge for a longer stretch here, you know, that the chance of that happening are so low. But you still want to win a division, so you need some help here. And I think the Yankees can use some bullpen help. I think they could use somebody. They could definitely use a catcher. Their catchers are the worst in baseball this year. Austin Wells, Ali Sanchez, J.C. Escarra have been their three catchers. Lowest OPS in baseball, one of the lower batting average. It's just been awful behind the plate offensively. So they definitely need an upgrade there. You could argue they could use an upgrade at shortstop. It's not that you could argue that. They could definitely use one. It's just, can you make that happen? Who's available? Can you make it work? I think the Yankees are going to be aggressive because Aaron Judge is 34 years old. And Gerrit Cole is turning 36 soon. So this is their window. These are two future Hall of Famers. You know, Cy Young Award winner, you know, three-time MVP. You don't have these windows forever. You know, teams don't like talking about windows, but that's just the reality of the situation. With this current group of players, with those current guys, when you have a Ben Rice and a Cody Bellinger and a Paul Goldschmidt, and that starting rotation outside of Cole, you got a Cam Schlittler, a Max Fried, a Carlos Rodon. You have the pieces in place to make something happen this year to get to the World Series because the American League is so weak. And I think Brian Cashman's going to go for it.
4: Jorge, talk about championship windows. Dodgers very much in theirs. Still have the best record in baseball, all while being down some key arms in their rotation. How impressive have they been to you here as they go for their three-peat?
3: Yeah, man, that's the one team where windows never close. That window stays open forever. They just don't have. It's not just the money, right? Obviously, everyone talks. Well, they just buy all their players, and that's true to an extent. But their development, you know, they churn out top prospects all the time, and that they use to make trades or that they bring up and can, you know, and watch contribute. And it's been super impressive. They're the best team in baseball, and Edwin Diaz hasn't contributed much at all. Will Smith is injured. Will Smith's one of the best catchers in baseball. Blake Snell, Tyler Glasnow, all those guys on the injured list. They're deep, they're talented, and they're the best team in baseball. They're the team to beat. You know, trying to become the first team to three-peat since the Yankees did it in 98 through 2000. It's just super impressive, a well-oiled machine. It's why fans in all these small markets are all upset. You know, but no, we need a salary cap because the Dodgers have been that good. And it's not just them throwing this money around. They developed well. They got a great culture in place. And it's just different. They're different right now compared to everybody else.
2: Jorge Castillo, ESPN MLB reporter, joining us here on Primetime. Great insight, Jorge. We appreciate it.
3: No problem. Thank you, guys.
2: You know, Harry, he brings up a good point because the last couple of years I'm looking at the Dodgers and I'm like, you know, and of course, I mean, I cheer for the Dodgers. The Dodgers are the team of Jackie Robinson. So I'm about the Dodgers. I'm an Orioles fan, but I'm about the Dodgers. And it's like, but it seemed that way, like they were kind of buying players. But that said, they're still very good. And I like the fact that Jorge said they develop a lot of their players as well. You know, I just wonder if there are going to be some teams that challenge, maybe, perhaps. I would say you're Atlanta Braves. You're an Atlanta Braves fan, I would assume.
4: Yeah. You know, they got to get healthy, I would say.
2: Okay.
4: Obviously had the really hot start, but some injuries to them. Obviously, Acuna is out. Spencer Strider's had the elbow, right? So you need to see the Braves get healthy. I think when you look at Tampa Bay, Milwaukee, those are probably the teams in that first tier. And then when you start looking at teams like the Yankees, Cubs, Phillies, and Mariners, if they make some moves, honestly, I would kind of argue the Phillies might be okay as they are. Like, they've got a good starting rotation. They got some big bats. Like, those are the teams that are in the mix. But, yeah, you talk about the Dodgers. Yes. Have they paid a lot of guys? Absolutely. But as we've seen over many, many years in baseball, it's about when you get hot. So winning in one World Series is not easy to do. The fact that the Dodgers are going for a three-peat really does, like Jorge said, speak to this organization from a larger perspective.
2: You know, it's interesting in terms of the Dodgers and mentioning who could challenge for them. You know, I like the Brewers. I like what the Brewers are doing, but not only this year, but what they've done the last couple of years. And so for me, I think, especially when you're looking in the National League, I think the Brewers can really be a team to challenge. You mentioned, of course, the Phillies and the way that the Phillies got started to where the Phillies are now in the fire. You mentioned the firepower really coming around. Mizorowski at pitcher. I mean, the Dodgers are phenomenal offensively. You can counter that with a Mizorowski throwing like 103 miles an hour. You know what I mean? Like, I got to tell you, Harry, I like the Brewers and some of the other pieces there. You know, they've won in excess of 60 games playing some good baseball. I like the Brewers specifically to challenge the Dodgers in the National League.
4: Yes, and they do have the second highest championship odds. The Dodgers, at least of the writing of this second half preview that Jorge was a part of, Dodgers championship odds at 27.5%. The Brewers were the second highest at 16.5%. Rays 11.3 and Braves 6.7. So the Brewers, hey, like you said, they've kind of consistently put years together here. They've continued to put it together this year. And, you know, I hope Atlanta puts it together. I kept telling people, like my boy Cam Berry back here, that things were going a little too well. And I hate it being right in this way, but those injuries started piling up. And we went from a place where it looked like they were going to run away with the division to now they got a battle on their hands. So I hope my Braves pick it up, Donald, but I don't know, man.
2: Yeah, we'll see how it goes. So, of course, tune in for baseball action tomorrow as the Yankees host the Dodgers. 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And I tell you what, we've talked about a number of different things. Coming up next, are the Dodgers destined for a three-peat? 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
12: Here is your latest Middle Tennessee weather. A slight chance of showers and thunderstorms before mid-afternoon today, with mostly sunny skies and a high near 95. Heat index values could reach 109. Tonight, a chance of storms returns overnight. Sunday brings a likelihood of showers and thunderstorms, mainly after 5 p.m., with a high near 93. From the Game Nashville Sports Network, I'm Selma Bouvier.
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18: 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And 102.9 The Buzz on-air personality Andy Heron celebrates 12 years. 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
20: Burns is a 10 under for the tournament. He has a two-stroke lead over Ryan Fox and Siwoo Kim. At the World Cup, in the third-place game, Miami, England leads France 4-3. This after England scored the first four goals of the day. Tomorrow, it's Spain versus Argentina for the title. Earlier on ESPN Radio, SiriusXM's Tommy Smith said Spain won't fear Argentina when they take the field tomorrow.
21: They have nothing to be scared of. I mean, 2010, I was in South Africa to win the World Cup back then. Okay, they've gone through a few years where, okay, they didn't win any World Cups, but they certainly always have had a good team.
20: Update on the third-place game, England now leading France 5-4. Today's spoil of the game between the Dodgers and Yankees has been rained out. They will play a day-night doubleheader tomorrow, and the nightcap can be heard here on ESPN Radio. Baseball action at this hour. The Red Sox trying to make it 12 in a row, but they trail the Rays 5-3 as they play in the sixth at Fenway. Rangers have come back to lead the Braves 7-6 as they are in the bottom of the ninth. Brewers lead the Marlins by a count of 8-3. Pirates and Guardians are in a rain delay in the second game of doubleheader. Pittsburgh won the game earlier today, 7-1. Also, the Phillies beat the Mets 6-1. Home run number 33 for Kyle Schwarber. Comes over the Twins 6-2. Hockey news, the Blackhawks have given Connor Bedard a 5-year, $75 million contract. He had been a restricted free agent.
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0: It's another busy weekend around the world of sports. 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
1: You think the third place game in the World Cup doesn't matter? 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The Dodgers, you talk about a 61-36 record projected to have a final record of 102-60, and the odds to win the division 99.7%. Their playoff odds, I don't think I've ever seen odds at 100%. They have odds at 100% to make the playoffs, which obviously makes a lot of sense. And then, of course, to win the World Series, they have their odds are 27.5% to win the World Series. Well, Jeff Passan, ESPN senior MLB insider, on game night was asked, would he take the Dodgers or the field to win the 2026 World Series?
2: Let's not give too much disrespect to the Milwaukee Brewers, who have been quite good this season, and the Tampa Bay Rays and the Philadelphia Phillies, and the number of teams that have played good baseball this year, as good as the Dodgers. No, there's no one as good as the Dodgers at this point. And look, mathematically, I'm probably going to take the field, because there are very few scenarios in which you'll ever find a single team that has better than 50% odds to win the World Series until you get pretty deep into the playoffs. But yeah, I mean, I would take the Dodgers. That's how good they are. And we don't even know how they're going to add to their roster at this point. There's still a lot that they can do before the trade deadline on August 3rd. And I anticipate that they're going to at least make some moves.
3: Man, I mean, like, here's the thing, Donald, in all that, the fact that Jeff said that they're, if they wanted to, there's so much more that they could do. Like, dog, what are you talking? Like, not what are you talking about in the sense that you're wrong. Like, what do you mean they can do more? Like, they are already in a tier of their own, in my opinion. And we're talking about a team that is basically at this point just making sure they're going to be good and healthy for October, right? Like, Edwin Diaz, their closer, like, they're getting him back now. They want Will Smith coming back, as Jorge mentioned. Mookie Betts had a tough start to the year, but like, he's come into his own. Like, it genuinely feels like we are watching something special. And I understand a lot of people are inclined to take some of the shine off of it because of the price tag on it. To me, that doesn't make it any less significant. I mean, when we talk about the dominance, and specifically because their North Star, Shohei Ohtani, does something again. Usually when you play baseball, you can hit or you can pitch. He can hit, he can pitch, and he does both just about as good, if not better, than everybody else. Like, we are truly watching something unique by true definition of the word in Major League Baseball in 2026.
1: Yeah, like I said before, I'm kind of over the if you will, the buying of players, because I don't now I got to tell you, coming into last season, into the 2025 season, with the moves that the Dodgers made, I felt that way, but they still got it done and they feel more like a team, right? The odds are, as mentioned, to win the World Series at 27.5%, but when you're a pitcher, even if I'm Mizorowski, I like the Brewers. And for me, with the odds, when is the last time we had a three-peat? You know, that's what I would ask. I feel like somebody else will win. But if you're a pitcher, you're facing Ohtani, Pages, Freeman, Betts, Muncy. Like, yep. I mean, you're talking about a top, a lineup that can get it done. So
3: there's no breathing room.
1: Yeah. So for me, If the question were, would you take the Dodgers or the field? Like Jeff, I would take the field more so. I mean, even with that lineup, I just don't know if the Dodgers will see a team win three in a row. It's hard to win one. It's hard to win two, three. I'm not sure about that this year, Harry.
3: Yeah, if it's going to happen, it feels like now's the time. Because, again, I just feel like with everything they've got going for them, I'm hesitant to say Shohei Ohtani is the best baseball player I've ever seen. He is the best baseball player I've ever seen. I still have a spot in my heart for the memories I have of watching Barry Bonds and also Ken Griffey Jr. But I really do feel like unless someone just gets on a ridiculous hot streak, right? And hey, when we look at a Milwaukee, when we look at Atlanta, Philadelphia, the Yankees, right? The Rays, like any of these teams could get hot. Chicago Cubs started off really hot earlier this year. Yes, it is about playing hot in October. The one thing, though, that it really does feel like the Dodgers have over everybody else is that you just trust that they are going to play their best ball at a higher and more consistent clip than everybody else. Like, they feel less October dependent than everybody else, right? Like, when we talk about you need to be on your A game, I don't fear for that for the Dodgers nearly as much as I would anybody else in the field. And because of that, I would personally take them.
1: You know what's interesting? You mentioned the last team, and thank you for that, Nick. The last team to actually three-peat, the Yankees, 98, 99, and 2000. You're talking about Jeter and Rivera. And, I mean, that was a really, really good team.
3: Teams that ruined my childhood.
1: Mine, too. An Orioles fan. Mine, too. You know, Yankees, you know, in terms of their record right now, 54-43, projected final record of 92-70. A lot of that, of course, is going to depend upon Aaron Judge and when he comes. I think now we can say when he comes back. The Yankees have the division title. Their division title odds, I should say, are at 39.6%. Their playoff odds, 97.7%. And their odds to win the World Series at 11.8%. And Jeff Passan, ESPN senior MLB insider, once again on game night, talked about who he think the team to beat in the American League is.
2: I don't know how to verbalize a shrug emoji, but if I was going to, it's a big I don't know. I still think it's probably the Yankees, but a lot of that depends on Judge, too. I know the Tampa Bay Rays have the best record in the league. I know that they have a solid rotation, and Drew Rasmussen and Shane McClanahan are two very good pitchers. Nick Martinez, another all-star this season. And when you have a lineup that has Junior Caminero and Yandy Diaz and Jonathan Aranda in it, you know, that might be enough. And so I'd say Yankees pending medical results.
3: I would certainly agree with him. I mean, when we even, Donald, just look at the run differential for the American League, the Yankees have the greatest one at plus 90. You know what the second highest one in the American League is? It's the Boston Red Sox, who are 500 at plus 39. And then the Rays come in. The White Sox, I'm sorry, are second at plus 42. Then the Red Sox, then the Rays. And, like, to me, that's just, it is pretty, like, insane how average, I'll say, the American League has been this year. But I'm with Jeff. Like, to me, it's the Yankees. Like, if you get Judge back, that team gets healthy, they get hot. Like, you got enough bats in that lineup, right? You've got the pitching where you look at them and you're like, okay, they can make a run here. But, I mean, man, you just mirror that against the National League, and it's almost like, it feels like Western versus Eastern Conference in the NBA a little bit.
1: Yeah, I mean, and to your point about getting Aaron Judge back, and then on top of that, the Yankees, along with obviously other teams, can still make moves to improve the team in addition to possibly, and again, the fact that the ribs of Judge are healing now, that is very positive. We still don't know. He's not able to participate in any activities, but that's great news for the Yankees from a positive perspective. They're still able to make moves. And I would agree with both you and Jeff that I think in the American League, I mean, to your point, the American League is underwhelming. And even though a lot of why the Yankees have dropped back in terms of second place in the East is because Aaron Judge has been hurt. But I think it is the Yankees to take in terms of the Yankees coming out of the American League. He's Harry Lyles Jr. I'm Donald Ware. This is Prime Time. We've got more of Prime Time on ESPN Radio and the ESPN app. Keep it locked.
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14: In case you missed, next man up.
15: 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So the ACC, I get it. I get why they did it, because they're in a position where you do not want to go a year without making the college football playoff, which they were very, very close to doing last year. Mm-hmm. But they have made it very complicated with the way they formatted their conference in general, with having an unbalanced number of teams for a 9-game schedule. And now they're going to a strange tiebreaker that no one else in college sports has ever considered before.
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3: 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Yeah, I mean,
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21: Here is your latest Middle Tennessee weather. A slight chance of showers and thunderstorms before mid-afternoon today, with mostly sunny skies and a high near 95. Heat index values could reach 109. Tonight, a chance of storms returns overnight. Sunday brings a likelihood of showers and thunderstorms, mainly after 5 p.m., with a high near 93. 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
1: 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And since 1978, the Nashville Sounds have been making a lot of them.
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2: Is it fair? It's fair! It's gone! Sounds win!
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2: It's time for Nashville Sounds Baseball from First Horizon Park in Nashville. It's an International League showdown between the Nashville Sounds, the AAA affiliate of the Milwaukee Brewers, and the Norfolk Tides, the top affiliate of the Baltimore Orioles. Good evening, everybody. It's Jeff Hemm here with you once again. Welcome in to Sounds Baseball. And tonight, game two in this three-game weekend series for the Sounds coming out of the All-Star break. And they are looking to get even in the series tonight after they fell in the opener last night despite having an early lead. It's a 4-2 final. And Luke Adams had put the Sounds in front when he led off the bottom of the second. The 2-2 lined out to left by Adams. Fabian back on the track at the wall. Looks up. That is gone. A home run for Luke Adams. Norfolk's trying to play it back in out of left field, but Luke Adams hit it out, and he's rounding the bases, having given the Sounds an early 1-0 lead. Jefferson Carroll homered in the fourth inning for the Sounds to put them back in front after Norfolk had tied the game in the third with the only run of the night they got against Tyson Harden, who went six strong innings last night, gave up only three base hits, walked one, and struck out two in the eventual no decision. Harden left in line for the win, but Norfolk rallied with two runs in the seventh inning against Reese Kinnear, and that's what made the biggest difference in the ballgame. The Sounds fell by a final score last night of 4-2. They got the quality start from Harden, and the Sounds also got those early solo homers by Adams and Carroll. Tonight, the Sounds will be without Blake Perkins. When we were with you late last night, we had updated you that Sal Frelick came out of the Brewers game last night. Well, today, the Brewers put Frelick on the injured list with a right shoulder strain. So Blake Perkins was called back to the Brewers, and the Sounds are now at a 27-man active roster. The Brewers also scratched Bryce Terang from their lineup today with a sore foot after he'd fouled a ball off his foot last night. Terang day-to-day, but Frelick goes on the injured list, and the Sounds are down a man on the position player front. They basically have a two-man bench tonight as they continue to be without Jet Williams in their starting lineup down here. The Sounds have 11 position players, three of which are catchers. As they head into action tonight, it'll be Jacob Hurtubise in the Sounds lineup for the first time since coming back up from AA, with Blake Perkins having been recalled today by the Brewers. Time for a fresh look at tonight's pitching matchup. It's brought to you by Twice Daily. Any time of day, get what you crave. And if the Sounds hit two doubles in tonight's game, you can enjoy pizza for just $1 tomorrow at Twice Daily using the Twice Daily Rewards app. Twice Daily, fresh all day. It'll be Colton Gordon making his Sounds and Brewers organization debut. 27-year-old lefty was acquired by the Brewers along with Lance McCullers Jr. on Wednesday from the Astros. And Gordon, who made his major league debut last year with a very strong showing as a rookie for Houston, has had a little bit of major league time this year with the Astros. Whenever he's been at AAA the last few years, he's been very successful. At Sugar Land this year, 6-3 with a 3.69 ERA in 14 outings and 13 starts. The big league time this year for Gordon came back in April, mostly out of the Astros bullpen. He's been a full-time starter at AAA since late April and now makes his first appearance with the Sounds and in the Brewers organization. Gordon goes for the Sounds, and Orioles prospect Nestor Hermann is on the mound tonight for the Tides. The Sounds have seen Hermann twice already this year. The right-handers combined to give up 3 runs in 9 innings so far, although he did walk 6 batters when he pitched in this ballpark back on April the 29th. Hermann, 24 years old, he's 4-3 with a 4.11 ERA, and tonight makes his 19th appearance and his 17th start for the Tides. So it should be a good matchup on the mound. We again are clear of rain, ready to start on time. The tarp long put away. We've got clearing skies and all systems go on this Hit City Saturday for Game 2 in the 3-game series. This is Sounds on Deck, brought to you by Pepsi. This season, make Pepsi your go-to game day drink. It's the only drink for the hometown team. Proud sponsor of the Sounds, Pepsi. That's what I like. When we come back, we'll hear from Tyson Harden about that start last night, his first out of the All-Star break, and what it was like to prepare during the break, knowing he would get that first game out of the 4-day All-Star break. That's next on 94.9 The Fan and the Sounds Radio Network.
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2: Sounds on Deck, presented by Pepsi, continues from First Horizon Park here in Nashville. Jeff Hemback with you. Sounds and Norfolk Tides coming up tonight in the middle game of their 3-game series out of the All-Star break. And we're joined by last night's starter, Tyson Harden. And Tyson, 6 innings, only 1 run allowed. First game out of the break. So how was your schedule during your All-Star break, knowing that you got game 1 last night?
6: It was a little different than last year, because last year I was late in the week when I came back. So, yeah, I kind of just had to stay focused, still try to enjoy the mental break of, you know, and being around family. It's a lot of fun, but also making sure I'm getting my work in.
2: Yeah. Where'd you go? What did you do over the break?
6: I went back to Tampa, where I'm from, saw my friends, my family, my dog, my girlfriend. And then, you know, we went to the beach a little bit, kind of just hung out with family and trained.
2: Well, I don't know if congratulations is the right word about last night, but for the first time in a while, you did not have to deal with getting hit with a comebacker. What was that like?
6: We were joking about it right after I kept the game. They're like, congrats. I was like, for what? And they're like, you made it through. So it was nice to not see a ball hit me, which is great. But
2: not only that, but it, you know, not only did it not happen, it didn't happen right away, which is what seemed to be happening to you. Like last week in Charlotte, you stayed in for a couple of innings initially before coming out. How would you describe what those situations have been like the last few starts?
6: I mean, it was frustrating every time it happened. So obviously the first couple, you're like, man, this is crazy. And then after 5 straight, you're like, all right, man, what's going on? Yeah. So it's frustrating. But, you know, you just kind of just grit your teeth and try to, you know, give some innings, help the bullpen out, and get your work in still.
2: Also, wild that it was happening, but also thankful that you were you know, averting larger injuries.
6: Yeah, luckily they were hitting me in good spots. The only one was a little scary was the forearm, or the throwing forearm. Other than that, like, really wasn't in a bad spot, like my butt and my calf, so like it was okay.
2: Well, we had caught up right after you joined this club, and you've put together a really nice body of work now. 11 starts here at AAA, about 60 innings, not walking very many guys. You've only allowed a few home runs. Last night, the first time you've hit a batter, so your command has been great. What do you like most about what you've done so far at AAA?
6: I think the adjustment of, you know, meeting the new guys, and which obviously they've been great, helping me out. But, you know, it's the same game. Obviously, everyone's a little bit better, but just going out there and just pitching to my game every time I go out there.
2: Anything about AAA hitters compared to AA hitters that stands out in a large way to you?
6: They're more disciplined. They have a better plan. I mean, everyone's here for a reason, so a lot of the guys have big league time, and, you know, you can definitely see it in the way they go up there and have a plan.
2: You had a few times last night where you fell behind in the count, which I know you're frustrated about, but you also battled back from that. That's got to feel like a double-edged sword, depending on how you want to look at it.
6: Yeah, I mean, that was I came in the dugout for that sixth inning, and I fell behind all three guys. And I was like, that might have been one of the most frustrating innings of my entire professional career, and I didn't get anyone on base. But it was like, why in the world can I not throw it in the zone until I get to 3-0? But, you know, we got through it.
2: You mentioned being from Tampa and going back home. Colton Gordon, just acquired by the Brewers, Tampa area guy. Do you know him at all?
6: I actually do. He trains at the same place I trained down at Florida Baseball Armory. And he's been going there for a long time. So actually when he came in, I was at the Armory the day he got traded in the All-Star break. And he came in about 2 hours after me. So I got a text from Amy, who runs the place. And she's like, you got a new teammate. So it was pretty cool.
2: What's he like? How would you describe him as a pitcher and as a guy?
6: No, he's a great pitcher, obviously. I mean, he's done a lot. He's made it up there, and I'm sure he's going to be back. So, but he's a good person, great guy to have in the clubhouse. He's funny. You know, brings the vibes.
2: Well, and it's just interesting what a small community you guys as players are part of, that you've known him for several years, and then all of a sudden he's your teammate. How crazy is that?
6: Yeah, it's crazy because same with Lyon Richardson, too, when he got here. He trained down there with me, too, and I'm younger than them, so, you know, we weren't, like, tight or anything, but, you know, I talked to him, and now all of a sudden I'm on the same team as him. It's crazy.
2: Yeah. The first time we talked a lot about your pitch mix, because you've got some newer pitches in the last couple years in your arsenal. So I guess an updated question now that you've had several starts at AAA, anything top of mind for you with your different pitches and how they're playing out at this level?
6: I think they've been obviously pretty good. You know, we've talked about usage, you know, whether it's depending on the lineup, the four-seam usage versus a two-seam. But honestly, we just have been sticking with, you know, what's working and just kind of making our game plans, adjustments in between innings, depending on what the hitters are doing.
2: Last night, it wasn't by much, but you led with the cutter. Did you expect that to be the case in your outing last night?
6: The cutter is always kind of a big pitch for me, especially behind the count. And, you know, coming off the All-Star break, I feel like I wasn't quite as sharp. So having the cutter in the back pocket just to get ground balls was amazing.
2: It's interesting to me that it led the way, because they're not an especially left-hand heavy lineup the way a Charlotte is or some of the other teams. Describe the cutter righty to lefty for you.
6: I mean, I'll throw it to both, to righties, you know, kind of just throw it away and get a ground ball. And then to lefties, I throw it both in and out, try to backdoor it early, and we get on their hands late. So I try to do everything with it. I think it's a pretty good pitch, so, you know, I've had a lot of success with it.
2: We're taping this interview as it rains. There's potential of a delayed start tonight. You dealt with it a little bit last night. Did it throw you off in any way?
6: I don't think so. It's just like, it was only a 30-minute delay or so. So, you know, I'm ready to go out there and it starts raining. They say it's a, you know, delay. So you just kind of keep the same routine, keep your body hot and ready for when they say we can go out there.
2: Yeah. Nice job last night. Appreciate your time as always.
6: Thank you.
2: All right, Tyson Harden, this has been Sounds on Deck, presented by Pepsi. Stay tuned. The lineups and first pitch are coming up next.
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Bella Ray Spector with our national anthem, and we are ready to go here at First Horizon Park for Game 2 in this three-game series for the Sounds and Norfolk Tides. 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Norfolk is 6-11 in the second half, 34-58 overall, managed by former Sound Tim Fedorovich. Their acting manager in this series is Felipe Alou Jr. Leading off at DH, Enrique Bradfield Jr. Luis Vasquez at short, batting third in right field, Heston Kerstad. Jose Barrero at third, batting fifth at first base, Ryan Noda. Chadwick Tromp is catching, hitting seventh at second base, Brian Ramos. Michael Ciani in left, and batting ninth in center field, Judd Fabian, with right-hander Nestor Hermann on the mound tonight for the Tides. The Sounds come in at 10-9 in the second half, five games out of the top spot currently held by Durham. Sounds overall one of the better teams in the league nonetheless, 53-41 overall, managed by Rick Sweet, who is five wins away from a tie for second most all-time in minor league managing wins, and the Sounds, of course, AAA for the Milwaukee Brewers. Jacob Hurtubise leads off in center field tonight, Luis Matos in right field. Batting third in left, Tyler Black. Luke Adams at third. The DH is Jefferson Carroll. Brock Wilkin batting sixth at first base. Andrick Nava is catching. Ethan Murray bats eighth at second base, and Eduardo Garcia will hit ninth and play shortstop behind new left-hander Colton Gordon, acquired on Wednesday by the Brewers from the Astros and now making his Sounds and Brewers organization debut just a few days later. He's 27 years old, 6'4", 225 pounds, set to face Enrique Bradfield Jr. to get the game underway. Home plate umpire is Mickey Smith. He gives the A-OK to Colton Gordon. And the tall lefty starts his motion, kicks and fires. And Bradfield Jr. bunts it foul back to the netting. And we are underway at 6:38 on this Saturday night. Another afternoon that had some rain tonight. Unlike last night, though, it cleared quickly enough and early enough that the field was ready to start this game right on time. 0-1 pitch, and Bradfield takes a little bit low on a fastball at 91. That was a four-seamer there from Gordon. That's his leading pitch by usage this year during his time at Sugar Land for the Astros. Here's the 1-1, and Bradfield takes it off the inside. It's 2-1. And that low 90s range, 91, 92, is typically where Gordon is going to average. He's got a sweeper, curveball, sinker, changeup, and slider. 2-1 pitch, hit on the ground left side of base hit. Enrique Bradfield Jr. against a drawn-in Luke Adams gets it past the hot corner for a game-starting single. Bradfield was 0-for-3 with a walk and an RBI last night. He's got tremendous speed, as Vanderbilt fans will recall from Bradfield's time as a Vandy boy. And now Luis Vasquez steps in for the Tides. Vasquez was their biggest threat last night. He was 2-for-3 with a triple and a sacrifice fly. It's a right-handed batter hitting 232 in 28 games, and he bunts it up along first. Gordon leaves the mound to get it. Nobody at first. The flip to first late. Wilkin ultimately took that bunt. Gordon had gone for it. Wilkin had gone for it. Wilkin picked it up. Gordon tried to go cover first, and Luis Vasquez, who at least was going to get a sacrifice, ends up with a bunt single. He perfectly put that in between the mound.

0: dugout. So they're coming out. All three batters at least have shown bunt. Sounds defensively have Black in left, Herdebees in center, Matos in right, Adams and Wilkin on the corners of the infield, Garcia and Murray up the middle, Nava catching. Here's a swing of foul by Heston Kerstad. It's 1-2. Sounds defensively protecting Colton Gordon. 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Here's the 1-2. Kerstad swings and misses strike three. Got him with a curveball. And Colton Gordon's first out as a Sound and in the Brewers organization is a punch out. And at AAA Sugarland this year, he'd had a total of 55 strikeouts in 70 and two-thirds innings. Gordon had four outings and one start with Houston back in April. Otherwise, he's been at AAA all year. Here's Jose Barrero. Lefty on righty, and the first pitch. Swung on and missed. There's a changeup, and it's 0-1. 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Gordon against Barrero. Barrero had two walks and two steals last night. There's a spin and a throw to second, and Bradfield gets back. We've got blue sky off to the left, harmless clouds over center and over to the right. Game time temperature on this Saturday, 83 degrees. And the rain gone and the tarp long put away. Here's the pitch, and it's down low on a changeup to Barrero. Barrero's got a little bit of history with Gordon. Not many of the Tides hitters do, but Jose Barrero 0 for 4 in his career against Colton Gordon. Now the 1-1 pitch, and that swung on, bounced to short. Garcia charging, has it, go back to second for one. Murray bobbles the transfer. They'll give him credit for the out of Vasquez at second, and Barrero's got a fielder's choice. Probably was going to be tough to get a double play anyway, but Murray never had a chance to make a throw to first. Kind of a slowly hit ball, and a tough chance for two there. So Bradfield is at third. 6-4 on the force at second base, and they're on the corners for left-handed batter Ryan Noda. 0-3 with a walk and a couple of strikeouts last night for Noda. Here's the pitch, and Gordon delivers. It's chopped on the ground out to second. Murray on the charge, has it, shovels to first in time, and Gordon gets out of the opening frame. So Gordon with two on and nobody out works around any further damage. A scoreless frame in his first half inning as a Sound. Tides don't score. They leave a couple. And after a half, it's Norfolk nothing and the Sound's coming up.
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0: Jacob Herdebees batting in the leadoff spot tonight for the Sounds.

0: with Blake Perkins called up to the Brewers today. Sal Frelick going on the Brewers injured list with a right shoulder strain after coming out of the game last night in Milwaukee. So Perkins is back up, and Hurtubise then takes over the leadoff spot tonight in his return from AA Biloxi. And Nestor Hermann goes to work for the Tides. First pitch in for strike one, a fastball at 92 from Hermann. No score here in the bottom of the first inning. Some shadows covering the infield. Outfielders dealing with a little bit of brightness. Now the 0-1, Hermann coming back. And Hurtubise yanks one to first and foul down the right field line. Jacob Hurtubise at the end of May went down to AA Biloxi. He had appeared in 26 games for the Sounds at that point, was not getting a lot of regular playing time, and the goal was to get that for him down at AA. He batted .321 down there in 23 games. And now back up with the Sounds. The 0-2 is up high for a ball. Matos on deck and then Black, and those are the three outfielders tonight for the Sounds, all at the top of the order. Hurtubise a left-handed batter hitting .206 as a Sound. Here's the 1-2, and it's swung on, popped up, out towards shallow left center. Vasquez, the shortstop, jogs out and makes the catch. One down. The Sounds are facing Nestor Hermann for the third time this year. Hermann pitched in that late March season opening series. He worked in the second game of the year, got a no decision, gave up just two runs over five innings, and the runs came on a two-run single by Jet Williams, who remains day-to-day and out of the Sounds lineup with that tender wrist. And then a month later, Hermann pitched here. He fires to Luis Matos, and that's popped up left side of the infield. Barrero, the third baseman, shielding some glare with his glove, makes the catch right near the bag at third base. So two down. And when Hermann pitched here on April the 29th, he really dodged a lot of traffic. He walked six batters in that game, which remains a season high. And he only allowed one run over four innings. Jefferson Carroll had an RBI double in that game, but Hermann never had an easy inning in that game here late April. Tyler Black digs in, shows bunt, pulls back, takes a strike. Black in the eighth inning last night reached on an infield single with his pure speed taking over. On a bouncy ball to first, Ryan Noda backed up on it. Black then won the race with the pitcher to the bag, and it gave Tyler a 22-game on-base streak and an 8-game hitting streak. He waits from the left. Here's the 0-1, and it's down low from Hermann. The velocity is not overwhelming for Hermann. He averages about 93 on his heater. He's got a cutter, a splitter, a slider, and a curveball. He added the cutter late last year. Here's the 1-1, and that one's up high. That was the splitter. Hermann's got an over-the-top delivery, and he's known for having pretty good command. That's why that six-walk game against the Sounds here in April was such an outlier. He's got good numbers in that regard this year, almost three times as many innings as walks. 2-1 pitch, and Black takes a strike. Hermann with 94 strikeouts and 85 and a third innings. He's 4-3 on the year with a 4.11 ERA, 19th outing and 17th start for the 24-year-old Seattle native. The 2-2, and Black takes up and away. Hermann 6'3", 225 pounds. First got up to AAA late last year for two starts. He had a very durable, steady season last year across three levels of the Orioles farm system. 3-2 now, and Black takes strike three called. Got him looking with a fastball. Black wants to challenge it. The Tides are confident. They're jogging off the field. Statcast showing it was a strike, and the video board confirms it. It was strike three called, and the Sounds lose a challenge early and have just one left now the rest of the game. A 1-2-3 for Hermann. Sounds baseball is driven by your Middle Tennessee Toyota dealers. For all Toyota offers, go to Toyota.com. After an inning in Nashville, no score.
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0: This copyrighted broadcast is presented by authority of the Nashville Sounds Baseball Club and may not be reproduced or retransmitted in any form, and the accounts and descriptions of this game may not be disseminated without the express written consent of the Nashville Sounds Baseball Club. Colton Gordon delivers. Chadwick Tromp hits a fly ball down the right field line. Luis Matos giving it a look, but it's out of play. And it's 0-1 on Tromp as he leads off the second for the Tides in a scoreless game here in Nashville. We continue to see more and more sunshine. Now there's a stark difference between the shadows of the infield and the outfield, which is largely in the sun, or the clouds that we had earlier are clearing. Here's the 0-1. And Tromp hits it foul off to the right out of play. Colton Gordon making his Sounds and Brewers organization debut tonight. Just acquired on Wednesday by the Brewers from the Astros, along with Lance McCullers Jr., who's working out of the Brewers bullpen, at least initially. Here's the 0-2. And that swung on and missed. Strike three. Tromp went chasing in the dirt on a changeup. Gordon's gotten some effective changeups here early in the game. And that one gets Tromp down swinging. One away in the second. And here's Brian Ramos. Brewers have gone out and acquired some new arms lately. McCullers and Gordon on Wednesday. Not long before that, Bryce Wilson brought back to the Brewers. Here's the pitch now to Ramos. Lefty on righty. And Ramos swings and misses through a sinker. And then on the position player side, the Brewers with David Hamilton on the injured list went out last week and acquired Braden Shoemake, also from the Astros, after he'd been designated for assignment by Houston. And the Brewers and Astros hooked up for the trade Wednesday that brought Gordon and McCullers to the Brewers in exchange for minor league outfielder Jaden Fielder. There's a strike on Ramos with a backdoor slider. Fielder, the son of former Sound Prince Fielder, who had been drafted by the Brewers before this year and was playing at low A Wilson, the 0-2 now, and that swung on and missed. Strike three. Sinker, slider, four seamer, and good night for Brian Ramos. Colton Gordon filling up the strike zone here in the second. Back-to-back K's. He's got three strikeouts now early in the game. Strikeouts by Sounds pitchers, always brought to you by Circle K. Looking to save at the pump? 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Now Michael Ciani, the batter, takes a strike on a sweeper. Lefty on lefty, and the pitch is up and in. Ciani, a guy we have seen in the past with Memphis last year, and Louisville going back before that. Left-handed batting outfielder swings and chops it foul. We saw him late last night defensively. He came in when Jonathan Rodriguez came out late in the game, but Ciani did not have an at-bat. He'd been a Triple-A for the Dodgers this year at Oklahoma City for 29 games. They won two, and it swung on, fouled away. And he was a waiver claim in late May by the Orioles. Michael Ciani hitting 113 in 21 games for the Tides. Two outs, bases empty in the second. Colton Gordon fires. And that swung on, hits softly out to third. Luke Adams backhands it, makes a running throw to first, and it's in time. Adams looked like he had trouble picking that ball up with the glare, but he was able to charge it and make the play. He's kind of shaking his head as he goes back into the dugout. He got it done, though, and it's a 1-2-3 for Gordon. And after an inning and a half, it remains the Sounds nothing and the Tides nothing.
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0: Luke Adams leads off the bottom of the second for the Sounds. He homered early last night. He'll lead off the second against Nestor Hermann with Jefferson Carroll and Brock Wilkin after that in a scoreless game. Righty on righty in the pitch, and Adams takes down low on a fastball. Home run last night for Adams, his 12th in 42 games with the Sounds. His OPS is over 1,000. Righty to righty, here's the 1-0. And Adams swings and misses on a cutter. And Adams also got hit by a pitch last night, the 14th time that has happened to him already as a Sound in just 42 games. He very frequently gets hit by a pitch. Last night it was a breaking ball, which is a good way to have it happen if it's going to. Adams back in there tonight, no problem. The 1-1. And he swings and pushes one to first, hit hard, but notice spears it, gathers it after a hiccup, and goes to the bag and makes the play. Three unassisted put out there for Noda on Adams. And before Jefferson Carroll bats, let's pause 10 seconds for station ID on 94.9 The Fan and the Sounds Radio Network.
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0: Jeff M with you here at First Horizon Park, and Cruz Martin at the controls over at 94.9 The Fan. So glad you're with us wherever you may be on this Saturday night. Turning out to be a beautiful night here in Nashville, just the way it was last night after some afternoon rain. Here's the pitch to Carroll, and he takes strike one from Nestor Hermann. Last night, about a 30-minute delayed start. Not a big deal, all things considered. And tonight, started on time, despite some afternoon rain and the tarp being on the field when needed. But you wouldn't know it now by looking out at the field. The 0-1 is outside for a ball on Carroll. Carroll's home run last night was his 11th, so Adams hit his 12th last night. Carroll hit his 11th. Carroll 1 out of 4 with that homer to the opposite field last night. Here's the 1-1 now, and Carroll fouls it away. And Jefferson again, the DH tonight. It's been a few weeks now where he exclusively has been a designated hitter. Tonight, the 14th consecutive game for Carroll as a DH. Brock Wilkin waiting next. Hermann back to the windup, and the 1-2 is taken down and away on a slider.